0: I'm afraid the collateral you suggest isn't satisfactory, Mr. Harrison. We'd lend you the money if we could, but we just can't. Sorry.
1: But I've just got to have it. I've got to.
2: Sorry.
1: Do you hear me? I've got to have it.
0: Sorry.
2: Sorry.
0: Sorry.
2: Sorry.
0: Sorry. Joe, you're not eating. And you're so quiet. Is anything wrong?
3: What? Oh. No, no, of course not.
0: You're worrying about me, aren't you?
3: No, Mary, of course not. I was just thinking about some changes at the shop.
0: Darling, you don't have to lie to me. I know you're worrying. But I'm going to get better. Really, I am. I promise
3: you. Sure you are. Sure. Dr. Norris said so. You're going to be well in no time. Well, I have to go out now. I have an appointment with Horace Latimer. You remember I told you about him? We grew up together. I may be pretty late, so don't wait up for me.
4: Joe had no appointment with Horace Latimer. But he went to see Horace anyway, for they had been boyhood friends until their paths had separated. Horace had grown rich, and Joe hoped desperately that Horace would lend him the money he had been trying to raise all day. A sum that would mean nothing at all to Horace.
5: $1,500, that's rather a lot of money, Joe.
3: I know it is, Horace, but it's for Mary. It's for an operation. I've got to have it.
5: I see. Well, now, why don't you try the bank? You have a house.
3: I have tried the bank, and a half a dozen loan companies. They all turned me down. They said my security wasn't good enough.
5: Oh, I see. Well, that's too bad. But you know, I don't quite understand why you came to me, Joe.
3: Because we're friends, that's why. Because when we were boys, we agreed that each of us would always lend the other a helping hand if we could.
5: Boys don't understand business very well, I'm afraid, Joe.
3: Oh, I guess not. They don't understand business. They just understand friendship. You know, if I had the money, I'd lend it to you if you needed it.
5: I don't doubt that at all, Joe, and you can bet I'd lend it to you if I had it. But that's the trouble. I haven't any ready cash. The income tax, you know, and, well, a couple of shaky investments that I'm trying to bolster up.
3: All right, Horace. Never mind explaining. I get the idea. You're not going to lend me any money.
5: Not really, Joe. I would if I could, but I can't. I'm sorry.
3: I'll save your sorrow for somebody who wants it. I don't need your money, you hear? I'll get it someplace else. I'll get it someplace. Somehow.
4: After he had slammed out of Horace Latimer's expensive home, Joe stood for a moment on the dark street corner, staring back with bitterness in his face.
3: Yeah, you're sorry. I'll bet you are. What a sap I was to think you were a pal of mine. I should have known better. I should have known...
6: What's that, buddy?
3: Huh?
6: You speaking to me?
3: Oh, no. Sorry, I guess I was just thinking out loud.
6: That's okay. Hey, got a match?
3: Match? Sure, yeah. Here you are.
6: Thanks. Okay, hold it just like that. Make a move and I'll plug you.
3: Gun? Well, you're...
6: Yeah, this is a stick-up. Hand over your dough and make it fast, see?
3: My dough? That's a hot one. I'm out trying to raise money and so are you. Well, I only got a dollar on me. Take that if you want it. Anyhow, it's more than I could raise.
6: Don't try to kid me. Stand still while I see what you got in your pockets.
3: Go ahead.
6: Wallet. And a leather case of some kind.
3: You'll find exactly $1 in that wallet. You made a mistake, I tell you. I don't live in this ritzy neighborhood. I just came here to try to borrow a little money.
6: One measly buck. But I'll bet you got a roll hidden in this leather case. It's heavy enough.
3: There's nothing in there but my emergency kit.
6: Yeah, well, I'll see for myself. All right. Kid is full of skeleton keys and pick locks and stuff. What are you anyway, a second story worker?
3: I'm a locksmith and a safe repairman, if it's anything to you.
6: Oh, yeah?
3: Yeah. Now, how about taking that dollar and letting me go on my way? I'm in a hurry.
6: Not so fast, pal. Were you leveling just now when you said you were trying to raise dough?
3: Sure I was. I gotta have $1,500 by tomorrow. And what's it to you?
6: You'd be surprised, pal. Okay, I'm putting the gun away, but you ain't leaving yet.
3: Why not?
6: Because me and you are going to talk business. I got a plan that'll get us both all the dough we need.

0: Two more beers, waiter.
1: Well, Joe, is it a deal on my proposition?
0: Right.
1: Oh, Mike. Sure you do. There's nothing to it. You can open locks and safes.
0: Yeah.
1: And I know a house where there's a safe with plenty of dough in it. You and me together, we'll go get it. We'll make a team.
0: But burglary. I've never stolen anything in my life.
1: Listen, you need dough bad, don't you? And so do I. Plenty bad.
0: Yeah, but I...
1: You said you'd do anything to get it, didn't you?
0: Yeah, I did.
1: Then what are you hanging back for? All you gotta do is get the back door open and the safe. You can do that, can't you?
0: Yeah, I suppose so. But
1: then forget the buts. In a half an hour, you'll have your $1,500 and more. How else are you ever going to get it? Answer me that.
0: I don't know.
1: Hey, look. You saw all those big houses lived in by guys with dough. How'd they get it? They took it from somebody else, every one of them.
0: Yeah, I suppose so. You sure the money's there?
1: I'm positive. Look, I was casing the joint, and I looked in a window just in time to see the old geezer put a roll of bills in a safe you can open with your teeth.
0: All right, I'll do it. I gotta have that money.
2: And so, half an hour later, Joe and his newfound acquaintance stood in the shadows of the rear entrance of an imposing brick house, listening intently.
1: Not a sound any place. Good thing there's no dogs around. 1 o'clock. Everybody's hit the hay long ago. This will be a cinch.
0: That lock looks easy enough. I shouldn't be doing this. Must be some other way to get the money.
1: Don't be a sucker all your life. You gotta take what you want in this world. Go on, get the door open. Gotta get inside before we're spotted.
0: Well, all right. It'll only take a second, I think. Yeah, it's coming. Yeah, it's unlocked.
1: Let's get inside. Come on. There. Yeah. We're in. Nobody spotted us. The safe's in the library this way. Don't make any noise.
0: You sure there's only the two of them in the house?
1: Yeah. The old guy and his butler. Probably both deaf as posts. Here we are. Here's the library door. Come on in. The safe's behind a picture on this wall.
0: That picture there?
1: Yeah, that's the one. I'll lift it down. There you are. There's the safe. It's a kid's toy.
0: Kid's toy, nothing. That baby's tough.
1: Well, you can open it, can't you?
0: Yeah, but it'll take at least a half an hour.
1: Get going. We can't stay here all night.

0: Hurry it up. You've been 40 minutes on that thing.
1: I told you it was tough. It's coming now. There you are.
0: About time, too. Now, let's see what's in it. Here's the cash box. Wait till I open it, and we'll know what we got. There, look. Dough, cash, Mazuma. What did I tell you?
1: There must be thousands there.
0: Easy, come on. Let's count it and divvy it up.
1: No. Never mind. Just give me the 1,500. That's all I want. You can keep the rest.
0: You kidding?
1: No, that's all I want. Just the 1,500 that I need.
0: Okay, if that's the way you want it. Here you are. 10, 11, 12, 13, 14, 1,500 dollar bill.
1: $1,500.
0: Just for an hour's work? Easy money, huh? Hey, look. What do you say we crack a couple of more cribs tonight?
1: No. I just want to get out of here now. That's...
2: Someone's coming.
0: Yeah. Here, get behind this door. I'll take care of this.
2: What are you going to do?
0: Never mind. Now, shut up.
3: Who's there? Jenkins? Jenkins, is that you? The safe's open. The burglars. Jenkins, call the police, quick!
4: Nobody's calling any cops tonight, mister.
3: Why... You're a thief! Jenkins! Jenkins!
0: Maybe that'll convince you.
2: Why did you hit him?
0: What'd you expect me to do, hold his hand?
1: Wait a minute. He looks like he's dead.
0: I wouldn't be surprised. He don't seem to be breathing any to speak of.
1: That's murder.
0: So it's murder. You're in it just as much as me. Don't forget that.
1: Yeah. I'm an accessory to murder.
0: Cut the guff and let's get out of here. Or do you want to get caught?
1: No, of course not.
0: Then come on, let's get going.

0: Okay, here we are. Come on in.
1: Why did you make me come here? Why can't I go home?
0: You heard me. Come on in. That's better. Now, take off your hat and stay a while.
1: Well, I can't stay, Mike. My wife, she'll be worrying. I gotta go home to her.
0: You've got worse things than your wife to worry about, pal.
1: What do you mean?
0: I mean the cops. Or have you forgotten you're wanted for murder?
1: No, I haven't forgotten. I'll never be able to forget. Why did you kill him? Why?
0: So we wouldn't have to go to jail. Would you rather have gone to jail, Joe?
1: Oh, of course not. Yes, I would. I'm all mixed up. How did I get into this anyway?
0: You needed dough. That's how you got into this. And you got it. So cut out the sob stuff. We're in the clear. Nobody got a peep at
1: it. Why won't you let me go home? Why do you make me come to your room here?
0: Two reasons. The first is I want to make sure you know what it'll mean if you let anything slip.
1: I know. You don't have to tell me. I won't let anything slip.
0: If I thought you might, I'd slit your throat right now.
1: I won't, I tell you. I have to live for my wife's sake.
0: Okay. And the second reason you're here is so you and me can have a little talk.
1: Talk? What kind of a talk?
0: Joe, I like the way you got that door and that safe open tonight. You and me got a future together.
1: I don't know what you mean.
0: Oh, yes, you do. As soon as the heat's off, we're going to do another little job together.
1: Oh, no. No, I won't. I won't.
0: Yes, you will.
1: I tell you, I won't. You can't make me.
0: Oh, yes, I can. Because if you don't, I can always send a little note to the cops telling them it's you they want for that killing tonight.
1: You wouldn't do that. That gets you, too.
0: I'd be a long ways away by then. But you can't get away. You got a business here and a sick wife. You couldn't leave them. Well, now you see why you're going to do what I say.
1: You dirty... You...
0: No. Don't say it. You don't think you can pull a job and then go on as if nothing had happened to you. You're mixed up in murder. And somebody's always got to pay for murder. One way or another.
1: I only did it for Mary's sake.
0: Don't matter why you did it. You're in it now and you can't get out. Not without paying in some way.
1: I got a good mind to go to the police to confess. Get this off my chest.
0: Oh, no, you don't. You see this gun? I'd plug you in a second if I...
1: Get away! Let go of my hand! Let go! You got me into this. You're not going to make me go any further into it. Take that away from you. Mike. Mike. He's dead. He's dead. He tried to shoot me and shot himself. I gotta get away from here. I gotta get back to Mary.
2: In a daze of horror, Joe Harrison found his hat and made his way to the street. His mind was a dizzy whirl of thoughts which he could not control. They went around and around in his head.
1: I'm a murderer. Oh, catch me, they'll hang me. I didn't mean to do it. I just wanted the money. The money was all I wanted. The money to make Mary well, that's all. Oh, they'll catch me. They'll hang me. I got to escape. Got to. Mike said the murder has to be paid for somehow. That isn't true. Sometimes you can escape if you're lucky. I just gotta be lucky. I need a drink. Gotta have a drink before I go crazy.
2: So Joe Harrison stumbled into a tiny bar on a dark street. Struggling to control his shaking hands and to keep his voice normal, he ordered a double rye and gulped it down. Then, as his senses cleared a little, he heard the radio at the end of the bar broadcasting a warning to the city.
3: The police department is asking you to be on the lookout for the following man. Wanted for the brutal murder committed in Gramercy Park section 2 hours ago. Please make a note of the following description given by the victim before he died. The description follows.
4: Hey, look, buddy, what's the idea? What'd you shut the radio off for? Answer me, what'd you do it for?
1: Because... Because I was sick of listening to it, that's why.
4: Oh, is that so? Well, I'm not, see. And I got an idea maybe there was some other reason you didn't want to hear it. So I'm going to turn it on again.
5: No, you mustn't.
4: Well, I'm going to. And if you want to make a try for a break, I got a gun right here under the bar, you see? Now let's hear what the killer looked like.
3: I repeat, be on the lookout for a man of medium height, lean and wiry, with reddish-brown hair. If you see such a man, report at once to headquarters. We now turn you back to our regular night program of popular dance tunes.
4: Lean and wiry with reddish-brown hair, huh? Well, that ain't you. You're kind of heavy-set and blackhead. For a minute there, you had me going. I was positive you was the killer, the way you didn't want me to hear the description. Just jumpy, huh? Well, here, have another drink on the house, huh?
5: Oh, thanks. I gotta go home. I need some sleep. Yeah, that's what I need. Some sleep.
2: Aghast at how close he had come to giving himself away, Joe Harrison hurried home. It was Mike the police were looking for, not Joe Harrison. It was Mike whose description they had. Joe Harrison was safe.
6: Safe.
2: Hardly able to believe in his own good luck, Joe reached his home and let himself in. Mary was already asleep. Quietly he got into bed and at last fell asleep himself. A sleep troubled by nightmares that gave him no peace. When he woke, it was morning and Mary was preparing breakfast.
7: Good morning, darling. What time did you get home anyway? I waited up for you almost till 2.
5: I was pretty late. I stopped at the shop and did a little work. Forgot to watch the time.
7: And this morning you looked terrible. I know you're worrying about me. But you mustn't, darling. I'm going to be all right. Really, I am.
5: Of course you are. I'm going to see to that.
7: What do you think? Dr. Norris called up last night. Wanted to talk to you. He said he had good news for you.
5: Good news?
7: Mm-hmm. But he wouldn't tell me what it was. I don't know why. He asked for you to stop in at his office this morning.
5: I think I know what it is. Yeah, sure. I'll go right over and see him.
7: Oh, but darling, you're going to eat breakfast first, aren't you?
5: No, I'll eat when I get back. I want to see the doctor first. Anyway, I'm not very hungry.
7: All right, Joe. But please hurry back. I want to know what the doctor says.
5: Yeah, sure, Mary. I'll be right back. But everything's okay now. Everything's okay.
2: After he left the house, Joe bought a morning paper. Big headlines told of the murder the night before, but he scarcely saw them. His eyes hurried through the story until he found what he was looking for. The news that Mike's body had been found. The man Mike had struck had given his butler Mike's description before he died, but he hadn't seen Joe at all. So the police had listed Mike's death as a suicide or an accident and closed the case. Joe Harrison was safe. Perfectly safe.
5: Safe. I'm safe. Sometimes you can't get away with murder, not have to pay anything. If you're lucky. And I've been lucky.
2: When he entered the doctor's office, Joe's expression was that of a man who had just faced disaster and been rescued at the last moment. He seated himself and tossed the folded newspaper into the wastebasket.
5: Good morning, Doctor. Mary said you phoned that you had good news.
8: Oh, yes, Mr. Harrison. Yes, I called you last night after I got in touch with the surgeon I spoke of yesterday, Dr. Nelson Richards. I wanted to tell you that he had agreed to operate on your wife.
5: That's swell, Doctor. That's swell. I got the money right here in my pocket.
8: The money, yes. Yes, I was going to tell you that Dr. Richards had said not to worry about that. You could take as long as you wanted to pay it.
5: As long as I wanted. Then, it wasn't necessary. I didn't have to do it. I didn't have to do it.
8: I'm afraid I don't understand, Mr. Harrison.
5: Oh, never mind, Doctor. I mean, here's the money. I got it right here. I want to pay for it. He's got to take it right away. What's the matter? Why are you looking at me like that for? The operation is going to cure Mary, isn't it? You said it would. You can't go back on your word now. You can't, do you hear?
8: It's not that, Mr. Harrison. Yes, the chances are the operation would have cured your wife. But, well, unfortunately, Dr. Richards was the only man in this country able to perform it.
5: Well, so what? He said he'd do it, didn't he? So what's the hitch?
8: Mr. Harrison, Dr. Richards won't perform the operation now.
5: Why not?
8: Dr. Richards was tragically killed last night by a burglar who broke into his home on Gramercy Park.

0: This is the mysterious traveler again. Fate plays strange jokes sometimes, doesn't she? Poor Joe Harrison. He forgot that good can never come out of evil, and that crime must always be paid for by someone. If only he hadn't let himself be tempted. But he did. What became of him? Why, he devoted himself to taking care of his invalid wife, Mary. But his deed continued to weigh on his mind. And when she died several years later, he confessed everything to the police. I do hope his experience is proof that crime really doesn't pay. I always say... Oh, you have to get off here. I'm sorry. But I'm sure we'll meet again. I take this same train every week at this time.
1: You've just heard The Mysterious Traveler, a series of dramas of the strange and terrifying. In tonight's cast were Maurice Tarplin, Joseph Julian, Elaine Kent, Farmer Ward, Kenny Lynch, and Bill Smith. Original music was played by Charles Paul. The Mysterious Traveler is written, produced, and directed by Rob Arthur and David Cogan. Listen next week to a tale titled...
0: Flight from Fear.
1: Another strange and shivery tale of The Mysterious Traveler. The Mysterious Traveler has come to you from our New York studios. Carl Caruso speaking. This is the Mutual Broadcasting System.

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1: How common can we get?
2: I wouldn't put it that way, dear.
1: How would you put it? Give me the young junior executive, Annie. You found it. Yeah, like you found that briefcase. You haven't turned it in yet. Just like you haven't turned me in yet.
3: Theater 5 presents Finders.

0: sir, but I believe you forgot this.
1: What?
0: This briefcase. You left it in the phone booth.
1: I never saw it before.
0: Oh, but I saw you. I was standing outside waiting to call my wife.
1: I wasn't in no phone booth.
0: Oh, but you were. This briefcase was on the floor when you stepped out.
1: I tell you, it ain't mine. You made a mistake.
0: But you were in the phone booth.
1: Let go of my arm, punk. You heard what I said. Now beat it. I gotta catch a fight.
2: Hey, the mister.
0: Beautiful bag, too. Something my wife could well afford to give me as a birthday present. Pigskin, brand new, with a gold-plated lock. But what does one do with a strange briefcase?

0: Good evening, Rosa. Will you call Mrs. Binder to the phone? Hello, Sue Ellen. Oh, you're on the extension. Good. I'm glad you didn't get the station wagon out. Yes, dear, it's business again. A client, a Midwest chap. We handle his account, so I'm stuck with him. What? Well, yes, there have been a lot of clients this past 2 months, but it's business, dear. If you'd ever worked in an agency, you'd know. No, dear, I won't be late. You go ahead to the Art Society dinner. I'll try and join you there. Well, I know we're both sponsors, but it's your money, dear. I have to run now, dear. The client's waiting in the cocktail lounge. Bye, dear. Sue Ellen's been more irritable than usual. Too many social events, if you ask me. Garden club, kennel club, hunt club, all those community drives. I don't think she actually knows anything. I mean, about Sandra and me. Sandy's probably waiting for me in the cocktail lounge right now. First, this briefcase. Lost. No initials. I better turn it in at the lost and found counter. It's only honorable thing to do. Say, is anyone in there?
1: Oh, the clerk is in there, all right, among his lost and found loose. He's looking for my umbrella. This is the third time I've been here. I frankly don't believe anybody ever gets anything back.
0: Oh, indeed.
1: Did you ever get anything back from a railroad?
0: No, but I never lost anything.
1: Well, just lean across this counter and look in there. All those briefcases, those raincoats, hats, odds and ends.
2: I'm sorry, ma'am. No umbrella's been tied in with Betsy engraved on a silver handle.
1: You see what I told you? 500 lost umbrellas in there, but not mine.
2: Look, our train crews turn all lost property in at the end of each run. Now, maybe you didn't leave your umbrella on the shopper special last Tuesday.
1: This young man is a racket.
2: Oh, please, lady.
1: Well, I've learned my lesson. If I find something, I certainly won't turn it in here. From now on, it will be finders keepers. You may be sure of that.
2: Oh, boy. I'm glad I don't get many like her. Hey, speaking of losing things, did you hear about that intercity stick-up across the street? Two guys knocked the bank over for 30 grand 20 minutes ago.
0: Oh. Well, how could they? I mean, bank closed at 3.
2: Yeah, don't ask me, but they did. One guy panicked, blasted the cashier. I know what I could do with 30 grand. You want to turn in that briefcase, huh?
0: No. I'm just killing time until my train... Suppose you do find a lot of queer things in those unflamed pieces of luggage.
2: Hey, you can say that again. Everything from fresh fish to uncut diamonds. Safety razors, dope, wigs, brassieres and brass knuckles.
0: Money?
2: Sometimes. I had a real scare last week, though. I'm here alone, see? And I hear a sound like a ticking coming from that stack of briefcases. Did I jump over this counter and run?
0: Well, what did you do?
2: I called the cops. They called the bomb squad.
0: And, was it?
2: Nah. Some kind of a wind-up toy for a kid.
0: Oh, I'm sorry. I'm a little late, Sandra. It won't happen again.
3: Oh, yes, it will, Stuffy. You'll start meeting me later and later until... some evening you won't show up at all.
0: Why do you say that? Waiter, two double martinis. And I wish you wouldn't call me Stuffy.
3: Oh, isn't that what they called you in college? Stuffy Binder the Third.
0: Certainly not.
3: And what delayed you this time? Have you run out of clients to keep you in town?
0: I found a briefcase.
3: Come again?
0: Well, I went to call my wife and found a briefcase. I went after the chap who left it in the phone booth, but he said it wasn't his.
3: So?
0: So I put it in one of those quarter luggage lockers.
3: Gee, Junior, maybe there's a bomb in it. I saw a movie once where a bomb...
0: Why would anyone want to plant a bomb in a telephone booth? Wait. Thank you. Well, Sandra, dear, for the future.
3: Future for who?
0: For us.
3: Are you kidding? You got me at this end and Mrs. Elvin Bond to the Third out in Westchester. That's not going to change, is it, Junior? You know it's not. Okay, to the future.
0: I wish you wouldn't talk this way, Sandy. We have a lot in common.
3: Yeah, how common can we get?
0: I wouldn't put it that way, dear.
3: How would you put it? Give me the young junior executive angle. You found me. Yeah, like you found that briefcase. You haven't turned it in yet. Just like you haven't turned me in. But that's the proper Binder thing to do, isn't it?
4: You know, dear, you can be very catty in a very cheerful sort of way. I shouldn't have mentioned finding that briefcase.
3: Oh, tell me more.
4: About what?
3: Maybe the thing has a wad of money in it. Would you split it with me?
4: People with fortunes in attaché cases don't leave them lying around.
3: Oh, so now it's an attaché case. So now you're a diplomat.
4: An expensive piece of leather, easily $100.
3: How are you going to spend it? Too late, you Binder.
4: I don't think I will. I'll turn it in at the Lost and Found desk.
3: But there could be money in it.
4: More likely a magazine, a pair of overshoes, something like that.
3: What I could do with a few thousand bucks. I'd quit my stupid job and get...
4: And what?
3: Look at me, Stuffy. A lot of girls make out with a lot less than what I've got. You don't need talent these days. All you need is a break. Your name in the paper. Like that.
4: Tell you what, you can have whatever's in that briefcase. Only it's locked.
3: Now, somewhere in your required reading courses, you must have run across the word locksmith.
4: Locksmith. That's not a bad idea.
3: Not all my ideas are too bad. Now, there's a little shop over on 6th Avenue. They make keys while you wait. Now, the man can probably pick a silly little briefcase.
4: So it's me, Sandra.
3: Aren't you curious to see what's in it?
4: Oh, I'm afraid we'll be disappointed.
3: Well, you never know till you try, Stuffy. Come on, drink up. Here's to money, the best friend a girl ever had. Then we'll take your precious bag and, well, who knows?

0: Are you sure you know where we're going?
1: There must be 2,000 lockers in this station. Slow down a minute, Dale. Let me think.
0: Oh, good heavens, can't you remember?
1: The briefcase isn't going to run away. Now, let's see. When I left the lost and found desk, I came down the steps, turned left.
0: You've had too much to drink.
1: One martini? Oh, ridiculous.
0: Okay. Where's the locker? It's got to have a number on it.
1: Of course. I should have thought of that. Now, where did I put it?
0: What is all that junk in your hand?
1: Hmm? Oh. Well, this is my front door key. These are the car keys. Safety deposit box key. My office key. Desk drawer key.
0: How about the one that's not on your key ring?
1: Huh?
0: Elton?
1: Oh, yes. Oh, could this be it?
0: Yes, it could. What's the number?
1: Number 806. And this locker is...
0: 821. It must be right here someplace. Oh, you're all turned around.
1: Hmm?
0: Here it is. Here, the top locker.
1: Oh, yeah.
0: Oh, gee, I can hardly wait, Elton.
1: You're cute, you know.
0: And it's all mine.
1: It's all yours, Miss Ovenka. Here we are. Isn't this a beauty?
0: Well, come on. Let's get over
2: there. Just a moment, mister. Hmm? Is that your briefcase?
1: Of course it is.
2: Did you put it in that locker?
1: Of course. If you see me taking it out, don't you? Well, what is this?
2: Mind if I take a look?
1: What?
2: Police.
1: Oh, well, as a matter of fact, this isn't really mine.
2: Right, you want to open it for me? We can save a lot of time.
1: You see, I sort of found this, and, well, it's locked. I don't have a key.
2: What's your name? Any ID?
1: A what?
2: Identification.
1: Of course. I'm Elvin Binder, 1111 Fox Hill Drive, Derby Manor, Westchester.
0: I think I'll run along.
2: I think you'd better hang around a little longer with your boyfriend, what's your name, miss?
0: Sandra Hovenka. I run the switchboard at Hutton, Dutton, O'Neary, and Binder.
2: Mr. Binder, mind if I open this briefcase?
1: No, of course not. I hope this doesn't mean anything. I mean, after all, I was going to turn the case in. Miss Hovenka can tell you, we were just going to turn it in.
0: Why, Elvin, dear, you lost the key, remember? We were going to find a lock.
2: Well, what have we here? Now, just hold this briefcase, miss, till I unwrap this towel. Oh, no. An inner-city bank towel, stenciled nice as you please.
1: But that gun, I didn't know it.
2: Yeah, isn't it pretty? Cute little .38. Yep, been wiped clean. Fired once. Well, once is enough to kill that cashier, eh, Binder?
1: This is all a mistake, officer.
2: Mm-hmm, always is.
1: Sandy, you tell him. You know I was in my office this afternoon.
0: If you say so, Junior.
1: What? Oh, look, this is preposterous. I can explain...
2: Sure. You can explain later.
0: Am I under arrest?
2: Let's just say you and the boyfriend are joining me in a little ride across town.
1: Well, now, see here, there's such a thing as false arrest.
2: There's such a thing as carrying concealed weapons, you know what I mean? Now, let's walk out of here quietly. Both of you.
0: Oh, come on, Elvin, dear. I'm perfectly willing to let them search me.

0: I can't give you any help. I told you, I found the briefcase in a phone booth when I went to call my wife, tell her I'd be late. Here, let me show you my driver's license, my credit card.
1: He's really perfectly innocent. We were just having a little drink like we always do. Oh, don't you worry, Alvin. I'll back you up.
2: You can both make a statement when we get to the station house.
1: Well, all I can say, Alvin Binder is real sweet. Square, but sweet. So, maybe pulled a boo-boo. Oh, don't let this police bit bug you, dear. You'll be on your way home to Mama in no time at all.
2: Now then, Mr. Binder, if you'll just wait here a minute, I'll get a stenographer to take down your statement. Miss Havenka, you step in the next room, please. I think it's best we take separate statements, and you can both be on your way.
0: Now look, you surely don't think I'm guilty, do you?
2: Of course not. But the circumstances must be explained.
0: Did you get the real robbers?
2: We got one on Vanderbilt Avenue, right between the eyes.
0: Oh.
2: He was the man with the money.
0: $30,000?
2: The other man ducked in the Grand Central Station. Raincoat, black hat.
0: Yes, that's the one.
2: And he was carrying a pigskin bag.
0: And I had to find it.
2: Come in.
3: My name's McKinnon, and the fellow outside said...
2: Oh, yeah. You're the lost property clerk?
3: Yeah, that's right.
2: Ever see this man before?
3: Him? Sure. He's the guy with that pigskin bag.
2: You sure?
3: Sure, I'm sure. I'm positive. Is this the one who plugged the cashier?
2: No, he didn't plug the cashier. Thanks, Mr. McKinnon, that's all.
3: Oh, sure, okay.
2: Reads like this, Mr. Binder. The 18th Precinct Detective Squad covered Grand Central. We knew the guy with the pigskin was in there. All the employees were alerted.
0: So he left it in the phone booth, and I took it.
2: The clerk spotted it, and we had a man there. We were on your tail from the moment you left the lost and found counter. Now just sit tight, Mr. Binder, and I'll get that stenographer.
0: After the detective went out, I tried to relax, but something bothered me. Something I couldn't quite put my finger on. This was a stupid accident. Of course, it might happen to anybody. Every day, thousands of people find things that don't belong to them. If I was innocent, why was I worried? Then the whole thing struck me. I opened the door slightly, and there she was, perched on a desk.
1: And you can believe me, boys, when I say Alvin Binder the third is the sweetest boyfriend a girl ever had. Oh, of course he's innocent, poor dear. Oh, I mean, sticking up a bank and all that jazz. But I never dreamed he was married. It's been a terrible shock to me. Oh, he was so kind and considerate. A real square gentleman. Every
0: perched on a desk. I hadn't counted on reporters or flashbulbs or a roving TV camera, and I hadn't counted on Sandra's legs. She was having a field day.
1: And Mr. Binder, Alvin, had promised to help me with my career. He said he knew the right people in show business. I just don't see how I can ever live this down.
0: Why, you'll live it down. What about...
4: Say, you've got to stop that girl.
5: What girl?
0: That girl, Sandy. She's out there giving everybody an earful of lies about me.
2: So you can sue her.
0: Don't you understand? This will be in the papers, on the radio news tonight, even TV. And my wife will hear it, the neighbors.
2: Look, Binder, there's all kinds of news, good and bad. I'm not concerned about your love life.
0: But Sue Ellen thinks I'm with a client this evening.
2: So? You're with a client.
0: But look out there, showing our legs, making a scandal, trying to get her name and a picture in the papers. There must be a law. Look, you've got to stop her.
6: Sandra is no longer on the switchboard of Hutton, Dutton, O'Neary, and Binder. I don't know where she is. In Hollywood, possibly. Oh, but I know exactly where I am. 5 evenings a week, I wait for gate 37 to open. Then I follow the crowd of commuters down along the platform to the 5:18 special to Westchester. The other evening, I was settled in my seat with my newspaper when... Oh, good heavens, my briefcase. I've got to go back and...
5: I knew I had it with me when I was waiting.
0: Oh.
6: And then I saw it. I mean, her. She was a pretty girl, and she looked kind of cute holding my briefcase as if she didn't know quite what to do with it. I beg your pardon, miss, but you have my briefcase.
7: Oh, I do? I was just going to take it to the lost and found department.
6: Oh, don't do that. You see, my initials are on it.
7: Oh.
6: E.B. That's me, Elvin Binder.
7: Yes, I guess it could be.
6: Oh, it's mine, all right. I can tell you everything that's in it. There are some very important papers, a toothbrush, an electric razor. I shave at the office sometimes when I'm late. And some cough syrup, my tranquilizers, and a pearl necklace.
7: A pearl necklace? Your wife's, I suppose.
6: Well, not exactly. I just got it for a kind of surprise, maybe.
7: I suppose it must be yours, all right. E.B. is for Elvin Binder, you say. I think Elvin is such an impressive name, don't you?
6: Well, we can't very well examine the contents out here in this crowd. Suppose we slip into a quiet little bar so that you can look and be absolutely sure.
7: I'd just love to have a peek at that pearl necklace.
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0: the National Broadcasting Company invites you by transcription to join The Chase. There is always the hunter and the hunted, the pursuer and the pursued. It may be the voice of authority, or a race with death and destruction, the most relentless of the hunters. There are times when laughter is heard as counterpoint, and moments when sheer terror is the theme. But always there is the chase.
1: Welcome to Monte Carlo, sir. Are you looking for a guide? I know the principality well, sir, and for a small gratuity, I'll be happy to put my services at your disposal. The Prince's Palace? Why, of course, sir, a tour could be arranged. But visiting hours are from 2 to 5, and we have 30 minutes or so to wait. So let's sit here at this small cafe, with the warm sun in our faces and the good spring breeze in our lungs, and watch the passing parade. You ask if I'm British, sir? I know, although I was educated at Eton and Oxford. You see, actually, I'm a citizen of... Well, the name doesn't matter. Suffice to say, the kingdom is a small one. Did I say kingdom? Well, it's not a monarchy anymore. It was acquired, so to speak, by certain foreign interests some time ago, during the reign of His Royal Highness King Donald III.
2: Your Majesty. Sire.
3: Huh?
2: It's time to awake.
3: Oh, it's you, Jerrick. You interrupted a fascinating dream.
2: I beg your pardon, sir.
3: A most magnificent dream, Jerrick. With ballet dancers.
2: My abject apologies, sire.
3: Think nothing of it, Jerrick, my friend. What day is it?
2: Tuesday.
3: The time?
2: 11:12, your majesty.
3: And the weather?
2: Cloudy, I'm afraid.
3: Too bad. What shall I wear today, Jerrick?
2: I was thinking of the grey pinstripe, sire. The suit you acquired on your visit to the United States.
3: An excellent suggestion. And the accessories?
2: A blue figured tie would be attractive. It goes well with grey.
3: Jerrick, you're a genius.
2: Thank you, sir.
3: You're absolutely the most brilliant valet a king could have. And your English is always superb. I wish all my subjects were as quick with language as you are.
2: When you issued orders that English was to be the language spoken in the palace after your return from Oxford, your majesty, I hastened to please you as best I could.
3: And you've done well, Jerrick. Our own language is so archaic, so difficult to learn. We need a change in language. And I've always favored English over French.
2: Sire, I must remind you
3: and
2: that
3: I think
2: you have...
3: even newer innovations for my people, Jerrick. Our educational processes are out of date. They must learn more about economics, for instance, and the principles of a democratic way of life.
2: Of course, your majesty. But please, sire, I must remind you that you have an appointment.
3: And when they've learned those principles well, Jerrick... Oh, did you say something about an appointment?
2: General Cranick will be here at noon, sire.
3: Oh, Cranick.
2: He telephoned to the palace this morning, sire. He said it was most urgent.
3: Urgent, eh? What does he want? Another decoration? He's got so many on his chest right now, he can hardly walk.
2: The general told me to tell you, sire, that his visit is in the nature of an emergency, and he demanded that you be ready to receive him on time.
3: He demanded, did you say?
2: He did, sire.
3: Rather cheeky of him, wasn't it?
2: It was, sire.
3: You'd better be careful.
2: Your majesty, may I suggest that you hurry? There isn't much time.
3: All right, Jake, let's get on with it. We'll see why Cranick is so impatient. General Cranick, my dear sir, was commander-in-chief of the army. But how he reached that eminent position, heaven only knows. It was my father, Donald II, who gave him his commission as a colonel. And by one intrigue or another, Cranick managed to push himself to the top. He was ambitious, I knew that very well, but I never realized how high a goal this opportunist had set for himself until I granted his interview in the throne room that day at noon.
4: Come in, General. Come in.
5: Desto pavisce, mock me.
4: If you don't mind, I prefer to speak English inside the palace, General. It's part of my campaign to educate the people.
5: As you wish, Your Majesty. Although I am afraid that campaign will be a short-lived one.
4: What do you mean?
5: The situation is actually very grave.
3: What situation?
5: Yours, Dano.
3: What did you call me?
5: Your name is Dano, is it not?
3: Only royalty is permitted to address me so familiarly, General. You know that very well.
5: Oh, let us stop behaving as if we were comic opera figures, Dano. The show is over.
3: What are you getting at, Krennic? Speak up.
5: Very well. At midnight, last night, while the royal head was asleep on the royal pillow, I surrendered the royal army to our friends behind the Iron Curtain.
3: You what?
5: There was nothing left to do, sire. We are completely surrounded, as you know. If they attacked, we would not have a chance. Besides, they are our friends. They merely want to help us re-educate the people.
3: Re-educate them? Enslave them, you mean? No. No, Krennic, you can't do this. I still outrank you here, and I will countermand the order.
5: It is too late. Our soldiers have already surrendered their arms. Even now, the opposition is marching through the capital. And the officers' corps is with me.
3: You must have planned long in advance, Krennic.
5: It took time.
3: And your fee for turning traitor to your country?
5: I don't like that word.
3: It's true, isn't it?
5: What about you? Where have you been all the while? You might have stopped me, but you were too interested in traveling about the world.
3: Yes, that may be so. I've been away much more than I've been at home. But I wanted to learn new methods, modern ideas, better ways to improve the lot of our people.
5: I assure you that I will do my utmost to carry on that noble idea, Your Majesty.
3: You?
5: Oh, I neglected to mention that our new friends and allies have appointed me Prime Minister.
3: I see.
5: It was inevitable.

0: allies have appointed me prime minister.
1: I see.
0: It was inevitable.
1: Very well. It was inevitable, as you say. How much time do I have to leave?
0: But you are not leaving, Darno.
1: I'm not.
0: It doesn't serve our interests to have you wandering about in the West. It might create sympathy for you and annoyance for us in many ways.
1: Then what do you propose I do? Are you going to have me assassinated?
0: That, too, would cause an unfavorable reaction. No, we have decided on another course. Suicide.
1: Suicide?
0: Yes.
1: You must be insane to propose a preposterous idea like that.
0: But I'm sure you will agree to carry out our suggestion.
1: I'll agree to nothing of the kind. Oh, no, Krennic. If you're going to kill me, you'll have to do it yourself. And face a revolution. I happen to be popular with my people.
0: Very popular, Dano. That is why suicide is such an excellent method. They will think of you as having gone insane, and you will soon be forgotten. You have your choice, Dano. Either you do as we say, or you face an uncomfortable week or two with several very persuasive people.
1: You mean you'd try torture?
0: An ugly word and a bit of an understatement, too.
1: I don't doubt it.
0: Well?
1: You leave me very little choice.
0: Well, lucky. It was only because of me that you were granted so easy a way out.
1: I owe you my unending gratitude.
0: Then we are in agreement. You will remove yourself, as it were, with your own hand.
1: When?
0: Now.
1: He unstrapped his gun holster and took out his service revolver. With a polite bow, he handed the gun to me. For a moment, as I felt the barrel, I had an impulse. An impulse to pull the trigger and blast his grinning face. But he seemed to read my thoughts, for his smile didn't falter as he said,
0: I wouldn't if I were you.
1: No?
0: No. First of all, it would do you no good. There are many others who can take my place. And secondly, it would give our new government the opportunity to put you on trial for the murder of your most trusted officer. Then they would be able to hang you with the sympathy of the people.
1: You have it all worked out, I see.
0: To the last detail.
1: May I have 5 minutes?
0: Why prolong the agony?
1: You might at least leave a man alone for a short time before he's about to die.
0: Very well. Incidentally, there is only one bullet in that gun chamber. Make certain your aim is good. I would shoot through the roof of the mouth. It is neater.
1: Thank you for the suggestion.
0: You have 5 minutes. No more. Lock the door to this throne room before you fire the shot.
1: Lock the door? Why?
0: The natural impulse of the suicide to avoid interruption. When I hear the report of the gun, I will try to enter the room. But the door will be barred. I will then call an emergency squad and force my way in.
1: Your thoroughness is overwhelming, Krennic.
0: It has always been one of my greatest assets. Well, I'll bid you goodbye now. Shake your hand for luck.
1: I'd sooner shake hands with a ghoul.
0: Suit yourself. But let me hear that revolver speak in 5 minutes, Dano. No longer.
1: He stepped out of the door, and I bolted it, then moved over to the center of the room. I glanced at the gun in my hand and felt a slow wave of revulsion creep over my skin. The situation was ridiculous. I was king, head of the royal family. But what could I do? If I refused, I knew what lay ahead for me. But if I escaped... The minutes were slipping by, and there was only one way of leaving the room. But I could hear Krennic outside with 3 or 4 henchmen. But perhaps I had one chance, a slim one, but worth taking. I waited until my 5 minutes were almost up, then raised my gun and fired once at the ceiling. Then I heard them try the door.

0: A moment later, I heard them leave to look for the palace guard. And when I opened the door, I saw the corridor was clear.
1: Hurry, you fool. Break the door down. I distinctly heard the shot, and I think the senior killed himself. Faster, faster. Everyone remain outside. I'll investigate myself.
2: Gone? No, he can't be. But he is. He is!
0: Getting out of a palace is a simple matter for a man who has lived there all his life, who knows every nook in the dark. But the palace was one thing. Getting out of my own country was another. My face and head, moustached and heavily shocked with long hair, adorned every postage stamp. I had been photographed 1,000 times and could be recognized by any one of my subjects. Innocently, they would create a scene on seeing me that would soon have me back in Krennic's hands. So I had to disguise myself. But first, there was the problem of money. I had none on my person when I left the palace. But fortunately, I did have a large star sapphire ring, and I decided to chance selling it at a pawnbroker's. I slipped on a pair of sunglasses, put my coat collar high and my hat very low, and crossed my fingers. I'm sorry, I don't speak your language. I'm a British tourist.
2: I speak English, sir. It is our second language.
0: Oh, good.
2: What can I do for you?
0: I want to pawn a ring.
2: May I see it, please?
0: Yes, here. It's just a short-term loan I want. I'm not asking for the maximum.
2: I can give you 1,000 gestas.
0: 1,000 gestas, that's about £200 in English money. It's worth a great deal more.
2: I'm sorry, that is all I can offer.
0: I'll take it.
2: Fill out this slip, please. I bring the morning.
0: Very well, but hurry, please. As I leaned over the counter to fill out the slip, my eyes were bothered by the sunglasses and I couldn't see very clearly. So, unthinkingly, I slipped them off and bent my head over the receipt he'd given me. A minute later, he returned, the money in his hand. I raised my head and he looked at me squarely.
3: Your Majesty.
0: What are you talking about?
3: The king. The king in my shop.
0: Give me that money.
3: Give it to Your Majesty.

0: Once out of the shop, I bought a pair of scissors and some shaving equipment. Then I slipped into a public washroom at the railway station, waited until it emptied, and went to work on my hair and moustache. 20 minutes later, I'd made a fair attempt at disguising myself. I could walk the streets now if I was careful, but that was a far cry from walking across the frontier. I'd heard about a small cafe, a coffee shop where black market goods were traded, and a man could get almost anything he needed at a price. I found the place, sat down over a cup of coffee, and waited.
1: Deket, Bashna, Litin?
0: Sorry, I don't speak the language. I'm a tourist.
1: I asked if you wanted to change some money at a good rate. You have English pounds?
0: No, just gestars.
1: Oh.
0: But I am in the market for something.
1: Yes? What?
0: A passport.
1: Passport?
0: I lost mine, you see.
1: Then why not go to the British consulate for another?
0: I can't.
1: Oh, are they looking for you?
0: Yes.
1: Why?
0: What difference does it make? I need a passport. If you have none to sell, stop wasting my time.
1: Perhaps I can get you one, if you can pay for it.
0: How much do you want?
1: How much have you got?
0: 600 gestars.
1: For a forged passport?
0: 900, that's all I've got.
1: Oh, don't be ridiculous. For a passport, I can get...
0: What are you looking at?
1: I may be able to help you out at that.
0: Really?
1: I'll need the photographs.
0: I'll get them for you.
1: Good. Then meet me at this address here on the card, upstairs, room number 12.
0: When?
1: In 1 hour.
0: All right. I'll be there.
1: By the way, what did you say your name was?
0: I didn't say. But it's Welbley. Claude Welbley.
1: Welbley? All right, Mr. Welbley. In 1 hour.

0: But something in his voice gave me pause, and I decided to approach this rendezvous with caution. The address was in a poorer section of town, a decrepit house that advertised furnished rooms. I arrived 20 minutes ahead of time, but instead of going upstairs, I hid behind the staircase. 15 minutes later, my cafe friend arrived with a companion.
1: He should be upstairs, General. Room number 12.
2: Are you sure it was the king you spoke to?
1: Oh, absolutely. He shaved his mustache and cut his hair very short. But I saw the royal crest on his tie clasp.
2: You were wise to contact me directly.
1: I heard from certain sources that you have been looking for a high personage, General Kranich, and I knew it would pay me well to prove my loyalty to you.
2: It will also pay you well to keep your mouth shut. The room is number 12, you say?
1: Yes.
2: Wait here.
0: Kranich drew another gun and slowly mounted the steps. My informer watched him go, his back towards my hiding place. As I heard a door open on the second story, I stepped out quickly, caught the informer behind his ear with the empty revolver I still retained.
3: What's going on down there? Stop! Stop, you hear?
0: As I raced out the door, I heard Kranich screaming behind me. There was no time now to lose myself in the streets. I had to get out of range of Kranich's bullets in a hurry. I rushed into the first building I reached just as his last shot whistled through the hem of my trench coat. It was a large hotel, patronized by tourists. And as I quickly mounted the stairs like a hunted animal, I wondered if Kranich had seen me enter. I had to find protection. And so when I thought I heard commotion behind me as I reached the third floor landing, I opened the first room door I came to and stepped inside.
4: Well?
0: I beg your pardon, miss.
4: You might have knocked before coming in. Well, at any rate, you're here at last, and that's something.
0: Is it?
4: What's the matter with you? You're panting like a racehorse. You are the guide the travel bureau sent, aren't you?
0: Yes, of course. I'm the guide, Miss...
4: Carpenter, Eloise Carpenter. All right, let's get started.
0: Started?
4: I want to see the city.
0: Oh, the city.
4: What on earth is wrong with you, anyway?
0: Nothing. I'd be glad to show you around, Miss Carpenter.
4: Are you British?
0: Why do you ask?
4: Your accent. I thought they'd send a native guide.
0: Oh, I know the city as well as any native does, Miss Carpenter.
4: What's your name?
0: Wilbley. But I'm usually referred to by my nickname, Danny.
4: Danny. That's more American than British.
0: You're American, aren't you?
4: 100%.
0: I'm rather fond of Americans. I mean, they're so easygoing and friendly. The American ambassador taught me your game of gin rummy when
4: he... played cards with the American ambassador?
0: Well, you see, I was his guide for today.
4: Oh.
0: Where do you want to go first?
4: The Royal Palace, of course.
0: The Royal Palace?
4: Yes, I'm dying to see what it looks like. Perhaps I'll even get a glimpse of the king.
0: I don't think so.
4: What?
0: I mean, the palace is closed. They don't allow visitors at this time of night.
4: Oh, I have a special pass issued by General Kranich. My father got it for me. He's president of InterOcean Airlines. How far is the palace from here?
0: Oh, 5 miles. It's much too far to go.
4: Now, look here. My plane leaves at midnight, and I'm going to have a look at the king if it's the last thing I do. Have you ever seen the king?
0: Many times.
4: I've heard he's very handsome. Is that true?
0: Well, he's fairly attractive, I'd say, and quite susceptible to feminine charms.
4: Oh, gee, I'd give anything to meet him.
0: Perhaps before you leave, I can arrange that, too. It had suddenly occurred to me that with Kranich on the streets searching for me, I'd be fairly safe going through the palace in the role of a guide with this American girl. And if I could manage to get into my own private apartments, I could make out a certificate of diplomatic immunity for myself that would get me across the frontier. But in order to do it, I needed the royal seal, which was on my desk. So I decided to take the risk. Half an hour later, we were inside the palace. And as I guided her through the wide corridors that led to my rooms, I kept a sharp eye open for surprises. Follow me, Miss Carpenter.
4: You certainly know your way around here, Danny.
0: I've been here before.
4: Oh, wait.
0: What is it?
4: This painting on the wall. Who is he?
0: Well, that's the king.
4: Oh.
0: Oh, what?
4: He's not as good looking as I thought he'd be.
0: The artist didn't do him justice.
4: Oh. Is he married?
0: No, thank goodness.
4: What?
0: He's never met the right girl.
4: Oh, choosy, isn't he?
0: Come along, Miss Carpenter.
4: What's the big hurry? I've got 2 hours before my plane leaves. My luggage is at the airport.
0: It's getting late. Even though your special pass got us in here very easily, we'll be asked to leave any moment now. Come this way.
4: You have a key to that door?
0: It's part of the guide's equipment. Inside.
4: Why so cautious? You're walking as though you're afraid of being... Why are you going into that desk drawer?
0: I'm looking for something. I'll be busy for a minute or two. Make yourself at home.
4: Whose apartment is this?
0: The King's.
4: His private room?
0: Yes.
4: Look, I don't think we ought to be in here.
0: You've got my permission.
4: Your permission? What are you writing on that paper?
0: Will you please stop asking silly questions and sit down?
4: Well.
0: Seal. Where is that seal?
4: There's something fishy going on around here. I don't believe you're a guide at all.
0: You're quite right. I'm not. I happen to be the King. Dano the Third, Miss Carpenter.
4: King?
0: I don't have time to explain, but you must listen and believe me. My life is in danger. I've got to get out of the country.
4: But
0: you have a seat on the plane tonight. Where does it go?
4: To Paris.
0: Paris, good. You must get another ticket for me.
4: But suppose the plane is full.
0: Miss Carpenter, I'm depending on you. No matter what happens between now and the time the plane leaves, look for me at the airport.
4: But what about the customs?
0: They won't stop me, not with this document. I've made it out to Claude Wilbley, giving him complete customs immunity and signed and sealed by the King.
4: Oh.
0: It won't be questioned.
5: Off over, I will shoot to kill, Krennic.
4: Who are you?
5: Indano's bodyguard. This man is a hired assassin.
4: Assassin?
0: Then listen to him, Miss Carpenter.
2: I think you had better leave the palace, young lady, and say nothing about this matter to anyone on the outside. I know who you are, and I assure you that you will not receive notorious publicity in regard to this.
4: I don't think I understand.
0: This man is a traitor to his country, not the King's bodyguard, as he claims. If anything happens to me, you must say the King was murdered. Do you hear? Murdered by traitors and foreign enemies.
4: But who are you, really? I'm so confused.
0: I am the King, Miss Carpenter.
2: You can see you are dealing with a madman. You saw the King's portrait. Does this man look like that picture?
4: No. No, he doesn't.
2: Then I suggest you go and leave him to me.
4: Very well.
0: Miss Carpenter.
4: I'm lucky I'm still alive.
2: And so are you, Dano. But your luck is running out.
0: So it seems.
2: You were a fool to try to get away. Now you have made it easier for me.
0: Have I?
2: Your body will be identified as an enemy saboteur sent to murder the King.
0: And how will you explain the King's absence? Oh,
2: very simply. The assassin succeeded. We will proclaim a state of mourning and a royal funeral for an empty casket, of course. These things can be arranged.
0: Someday, Krennic, you'll find yourself on the wrong end of the gun. In front of a firing squad.
2: Meanwhile, it is you who faces the business end, Dano. Goodbye. Or, as we say in our native language, Ashti Presnik. Good riddance.
0: I stiffened with the shot, expecting the sting of steel through my heart. But it was Krennic who fell to the floor at my feet. I turned. And there behind me was Cherik, my friend and valet, with a smoking revolver in his hand. Cherik!
6: Hurry, Your Majesty. You must leave the palace.
0: But what about you, Cherik?
6: Never mind about me. It's your safety that counts.
0: No, I can't leave now. They'll hang you.
6: Don't worry about me, sire. I shot him to protect my king. It was either his life or yours. They won't catch me. Quickly, go through the open terrace window where I came in. The gardens are clear. Hurry!
0: But I still had to get a place on board the plane for Paris. And when I reached the airport, they told me the plane was fully booked. I tried to talk my way into a seat, but it was no use. Just as I had freedom in my fingers, it was slipping away again. But I've got to have a seat, I tell you. There must be an open booking.
4: The girl's right, Danny. The plane's full. I bought the last seat an hour ago.
0: Oh, Miss Carpenter.
4: And I bought it for you.
0: How can I repay you?
4: Very simply. Just send me an autographed picture so I can brag about really meeting a king.
0: That was 2 years ago. And since then, I've been enjoying the world at my leisure. Although I must admit that working for a living has its drawbacks. However, I have my compensations. And I see that my most fortunate compensation is approaching our table now.
6: Your Majesty.
0: What is it, Cherik?
6: It's your turn to be host at dinner tonight. What would you like me to prepare?
0: Use your own discretion, Cherik, but... Keep a steady eye on the royal purse.
7: I'll deliver the usual invitations, of course, to King Randolph, King Alex, and King Rupert.
0: Yes, and tell Rupert we won't take offense if he's a bit tardy. I understand he's driving his taxi on the second shift now. Meanwhile, I must attend to business, Cherrick. And this American gentleman is anxious to visit the prince's palace. With your permission, sir, I lead the way. The royal palace, as you know, is occupied by the reigning monarch. At present, Prince...
8: In the animal world, there is the hunter and the hunted. Hound and fox, hawk and sparrow, chicken and worm. But who is to judge precisely which is the pursuer or the pursued as we enter the chase? The Chase was created for the National Broadcasting Company by Lawrence Klee. Heard in the cast were Lloyd Bachner, Ann Sargent, William Podmore, Peter Capel, and Danny Occo. The Chase is directed and transcribed by Fred Wade. Fred Collins speaking. Next week, a new star makes a brief appearance on the Hollywood horizon. A star who is pursued relentlessly and finally cornered in The Chase. 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
10: Technology has brought us many things. Machines are now capable of performing services that we as people once had to do. Electronic brains, when programmed, can do our thinking for us. Today, Bend, Spindle, and Mutilate. A story about a computer. A machine designed to ease the burden of man's work. But this computer is special. It's been programmed for murder.
14: Hello, everybody.
15: Hi, Dick. How you doing?
16: Reggie, how have you been?
15: Lots better since I left this place. Don't say hello, Debbie.
14: Yeah. What's with her?
16: Oh, she and Lewis are having a lover's quarrel.
15: Debbie and Lewis?
16: They've got a give-and-take relationship. He gives, she takes.
15: They're made for each other. Hey, where's everyone?
16: Mr. Waxman got a new computer that does most of the work now. Louis, Debbie, Olga, and me are the only ones left. Waxman fired everyone else.
15: Yeah, it figures. By the way, where's the old Kraut?
16: In there, with Henry.
15: Who's Henry?
16: The new computer.
14: Where is Louis Bacon?
15: Oh, hi, Mr. Waxman.
14: Reginald, what have you done to your hair?
15: I let it grow. You know, it's pretty long, huh? What's happening?
14: Still not making yourself clear, I see. What's happening? Another phrase coined by illiterate adolescents like yourself. Dick Cutsey, go find me Louis.
16: Yes, Mr. Waxman.
14: You're not here on business, I take it.
15: No.
14: Then I suggest you pay your social visits during non-working hours.
16: Hey, can't you knock when you come in here, Dick? Oh, I didn't know Debbie was here with you.
4: Well, we weren't doing anything.
16: Mr. Waxman wants to see you, Louis.
17: What about?
16: Henry, I think.
15: Hey, could I see the new computer?
14: No, you cannot. Well?
16: Louis will be right out.
14: Why are you standing there, Dick Cutsey? Get back to work.
16: Yeah, see you, Reggie.
14: Goodbye, Reginald.
15: Yeah, well, look, will you tell Olga I'm sorry I missed her, and I hope Louis and Debbie lived happily ever after?
14: Goodbye, Reginald.
15: Auf Wiedersehen.
18: And that's the last time you saw Claus Waxman, 3 weeks ago Friday.
15: Look, shouldn't we be down at headquarters or some office at Yale?
18: Reggie, I told you, I'm not a police officer. I'm a private investigator.
15: Don't you have an office? I mean, why a coffee shop? I don't even drink coffee.
18: Reggie, Claus Waxman left on his vacation later that same day you were there. Nobody's heard from him since.
15: You mean I'm a suspect? Are you with missing persons?
18: Reggie.
15: I'm sorry. It's just, cops are my thing, you know. Not cops, actually, but they're seen. You know, like handcuffs and badges and shiny shoes or radios that go...
18: Reggie, let's go to my office, huh? We can talk there.
15: Yeah.
18: Louis Bacon contacted me earlier this week. I've spoken to everyone at the office. Mr. Cotsey mentioned your name.
15: You know, Yale, I'm glad Dick turned you on to me. Together we can solve this thing. I say that someone did the old man in.
18: Reggie, Claus Waxman is missing. That's all we know.
15: Well, that's what they said about his wife, too.
18: Whose wife?
15: Waxman's. Right when I started working there, the cops came and everything.
18: What's this?
15: They didn't tell you? Well, look, Waxman's wife didn't come home one night or so, he said, and everyone at the office figured she just split on him, but he freaked out and called the cops.
18: Did she come back?
15: Well, it took him a week to find her.
18: Where was she?
15: Oh, bottom of some canyon. She went through the guardrail on a sharp turn, and the car probably did a million flips on the way down, and boom. Only way they knew it was her was, from her teeth.
18: Well, car accidents happen all the time.
15: Yeah, I know. Everyone said it was just a coincidence.
18: A coincidence?
15: Well, the Waxmans weren't getting along, and it wasn't much of a secret. She wanted to move back to the old country, and he was for staying. And things weren't going too well then with the business, and after she died, he took over. He bought a computer, and suddenly rare sheet music was happening. I got a hat to Waxman. The guy had a sense of timing.
18: Did you say he took over? From whom?
15: From his wife. See, up till then, she called the shots. It was her right. The business belonged to her.
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1: Debbie, how do you like your new stereo set?
3: Oh, it's really far out, Louis. Thanks. It's a nice present. You're spoiling me.
1: Well, is it worth a dinner to you?
3: What does the computer say?
1: Oh, Debbie, can I ever get a straight answer from you?
3: Louis, you're just like Henry. Temperamental. If you're not programmed right, you go on the blink. There. You see?
1: Oh, you don't know what you're talking about. You have to treat Henry delicately. What's the matter, Henry? Is it something you ate?
3: I'll call for repairmen.
15: Olga, can't you stop for just like a, you know, a scant minute?
5: No, my work, if I don't finish, the computer takes my job.
15: Yeah. Sounds like you've been listening to Waxman.
5: Well, when he comes back, if I'm behind in my work...
15: Yeah, but what if he doesn't come back?
3: Huh. What are you doing here?
15: I would like to buy Beethoven's 10th Symphony.
3: Then fill out an order form.
15: Wouldn't do any good. He only wrote 9.
3: Oh, Reggie, go take a hike.
15: Where's Dick?
3: How should I know? Olga, would you call the repair service? Henry's broken again.
5: But if I don't finish my work...
3: Don't worry. Louis won't fire you.
15: Has Louis taken over?
3: Well, he's running things until Mr. Waxman gets back. What's it to you?
15: I'm on a case. It's, you know, a good practice.
3: What case?
15: That's it. Play it cool, Debbie.
17: Oh, hello there, Reggie.
15: Oh, hi, Louis. What's happening?
17: Business as usual. What's happening with you?
5: Excuse me. They're sending a man out to fix the computer.
17: Oh, thank you, Olga.
3: Well, Reggie's here looking for trouble. That's all I can get out of him.
24: Hi, Reg. What's happening?
17: Yes, what is happening?
15: Gee, I'm glad everybody's here. Now I can say what I had to say only once.
24: Reggie, did a man named Yale talk to you?
17: Dominic Yale. Yeah, I called him.
15: Sure, that's right. We're working together. Well, sort of. You know, he told me about Waxman disappearing. What? Oh. It's so funny.
17: Sorry to have to end your new career so soon, Reggie. Apparently, your partner didn't pass along the latest information to you.
3: You little snot.
24: Don't tease him. Tell him.
15: Tell me what?
24: We heard from Waxman. He called.
17: That's right. The old man's alive and well in sunny Mexico. He's taking off an extra 2 weeks. Sorry to disappoint you, Reggie.
15: Yeah.
17: All right, now, what's everyone standing around for? Come on, there's work to be done. Oh, that poor Reggie.
18: Reggie, don't break the door.
15: Hey, thanks a lot for letting me know you found Waxman. I just made a fool out of myself.
18: We haven't found Waxman. There was a telephone call, but it could have been from anyone.
15: You mean you're not off the case?
18: Officially, I am, but sit down, Reggie.
15: Okay. About what?
18: I was intrigued by what you said about Waxman's wife, her untimely death.
15: Yeah, so?
18: Legwork, Reggie. It's part of the job. I turned up something you might find interesting. Did you know that Mrs. Waxman was a diabetic?
15: A what?
18: She had diabetes, sugar in the blood. You didn't know that?
15: No.
18: I spoke to the coroner today. Technically, Mrs. Waxman died of burns suffered in the car accident. But she might have died even if she hadn't gone over the cliff.
15: Huh.
18: There was no trace of insulin in the body or anywhere in the car. Mrs. Waxman passed out at the wheel. Yale here.
25: Reggie here. What's happening?
18: Reggie, I've been trying to reach you. Where you been?
25: Here.
18: Where's here?
25: In Waxman's house.
18: How did you get in?
25: Through a window. window. I found something.
18: You broke in?
25: There's a box here full of Mrs. Waxman's personal stuff. You know, pictures and letters, mostly.
18: Reggie, get out of that house.
25: No needles or medicine or anything like that, but I found some false teeth. Now, look, I know that sounds weird.
18: Look,
25: but...
18: leave now and get over here. I'll wait for you.
25: I'll bring all this junk.
18: Reggie, hang up the phone.
25: 10-4?
18: Yes, 10-4.
25: 10-4.
0: Did you ever see so much junk in your life? Look at this stupid stuff. Look at these. Computer punch cards. Do not bend, spindle, or mutilate.
18: These dentures. Does Claus Waxman have his teeth, his real teeth?
0: I guess so. I've never seen him take them out.
18: These were in the box?
0: Yeah. You know, these computer cards look funny. Different, I mean. We always used another kind at the store.
18: Let me see those.
0: Yeah, yeah.
18: And they're punched. I wonder what machine they go to.
0: I wonder what they say.
18: You know something, Reggie?
0: No, what?
18: Something else you said the other day is starting to intrigue me.
0: What'd I say?
18: You said, someone did the old man in.
2: 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Range is the miles per gallon multiplied by the number of gallons your car's tank holds. Range is what makes the Buick Apollo such a special small car. 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It holds a lot, but it doesn't use a lot. Look into the Apollo. It's the Buick of small cars.
19: 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Go. Oh, yes, indeed.
12: The time is 6:45 a.m.
6: Oh, boy, already? Well, this ought to get me going.
12: The time is 7:15 a.m.
7: Breakfast is ready, Henry.
6: Okay, I'll be right down.
12: The time is 7:30 a.m.
7: More coffee, dear.
6: It's maybe half a cup. I'm running a little late this morning.
12: The time is 7:45 a.m.
6: How do you like that? Nothing but shortages of this and shortages of that.
7: Well, I noticed there's no shortage of tobacco.
6: Huh? Oh, sorry. Did my cigarette bother you?
7: Yes. Doesn't it bother you?
12: The time is 8:05 a.m.
6: Hello? Oh, hi, Bill. Hey, hang on a second, will you? Let me grab a cigarette. Now, what's happening?
12: If this sounds like a typical day in your life, your life must not mean much to you, does it? Kick the habit. Join the Unhooked generation. This reminder from your lung association is a matter of life

0: John, did you find the computers and Mac cards I gave you?
1: Sure did. At the Yara 650.
0: Good. Yeah, incidentally, this is the kid I was telling you about. Reggie, meet John Jortha. He's a computer expert.
1: Hello, Reggie.
2: What's happening?
1: What?
0: That's the way he says hello.
1: What's happening to you, too?
0: John, what's in the cards?
1: I can't tell you that, Dominic.
0: Why not?
1: Tiara don't make the 650 no more. Phased it out a year ago. They go with the 2000 now. She really moves.
0: That's no help.
1: I got the catalog. Here's a picture of the 650. She was a good one, but slow.
0: Recognize it, Reggie?
2: We never had one that looked like that.
0: You sure?
2: Positive.
0: John, won't the newer model process these cards?
1: No way. Unless I can dig up an old 650, it won't do you no good at all.
0: Well, then start digging. Reggie, I'm going to see what I can find out about the dentures. Yeah. I want you to get some information from me about the computer they have in the office right now.
2: Henry? But how? They won't let me near it.
0: You'll find a way.

0: Hey, Dick.
1: What's happening?
0: What are you doing here? Why didn't you use the door?
1: It's locked.
0: Isn't it?
1: You're lucky that Lewis isn't working late. Look at all this broken glass.
0: Listen, Dick, you gotta help me. I broke the wrong window. I thought I'd be in the room with the computer.
1: I have a key, but what do you want to get in there for?
0: Police work, Dick. It's very secret.
1: Reggie, I think you've been watching too much television.
0: No, Dick, I'm not. This is for real.
1: I can't let you in without a reason.
0: If I tell you what it's for, will you?
1: Maybe.
0: Well, look, it's against regulations, but okay. Remember when Waxman's wife disappeared? Everyone said it was just a coincidence.
2: John, turn off the machines.
3: Greetings, Dominic.
2: Where's Reggie?
0: Right here. What took you so long? Mr. Jones has been showing me how these things work, and that's pretty neat.
2: Where's the 650? You said you found one.
3: Right over here. And we'll let her warm up.
0: You got anything on those teeth?
2: Waxman had his own. That could mean nothing, but I think they're crucial to this case.
0: Well, I hope so, but if they're not, can I keep them?
2: I won't even ask why.
3: She's ready.
2: All right, let's see what we got.
3: What do you make of this?
2: This is a dosage.
0: For insulin, maybe.
2: Yeah, I think so. They match with the prescription I got from Mrs. Waxman's pharmacist.
0: You think somebody used this to knock off the old lady?
2: That's what I think. Where's the rundown you got on the new computer?
0: It's right here.
2: Would it be possible to program this type of machine to say something we wanted to?
3: I'd need the right cards.
0: Like these?
3: Like those.
2: Good. Here's what I want them to say.
0: Nobody move.
2: Easy, Reggie.
0: Hi, Dick. How's the window?
2: Is Lewis here?
4: He's in with Henry.
5: Olga, would you please... Oh, it's you again.
0: Hi, Princess.
2: Hello, Messieurs.
0: We've come to feed Henry.
6: Please, I cannot work with all this commotion.
0: Take a break, Olga.
6: But my work...
2: Look, why don't we all go into the computer room, huh?
5: What for?
2: Henry's got something to tell us, and I'd like you all to be there.
7: Mr. Yale, Henry is very sensitive, and I think I should be the one to feed him.
0: Well, I hope Henry doesn't have diabetes.
5: What's that supposed to mean?
0: Nothing.
7: All right, Henry. Open up. I know what happened that day when Mrs. Waxman went over the cliff. It was no accident like everyone thinks. It was murder. Hey, wait a minute. What is this?
2: Keep reading.
7: Klaus Waxman and his accomplice conspired to kill her, and it almost worked.
5: Who's playing games?
7: I know who killed Mrs. Waxman. I know, and I'm going to tell.
6: No, you can't tell. You're just a machine.
0: Oh, there?
6: Klaus won't tell. He can't.
2: Shut it off. Klaus can't tell because you killed him, didn't you, Mrs. Worster?
6: Yeah, he had it coming. He lied to me. Without her, we could be together, he said. He showed me how to use the computer to devise the perfect crime, and I did. Klaus Waxman was an evil man. An evil man.
0: You want to come downtown, Olga?
2: That's enough, Reggie. Mrs. Worster, the police would like to hear your story. Yale here.
8: Reggie here. What's happening?
2: Olga confessed to both killings. They dug up Waxman's body.
8: Hey, did you find out whose false teeth those were?
2: Olga's. Waxman was keeping them around with the punch cards to stop her from telling the police about their little plot.
8: Hey, weird.
2: Murder's always weird, Reggie.
8: Yeah. Well, look, let me know if you need any help on your next case, Yale.
2: Yeah, I'll do that. In the meantime, try to stay out of trouble.
8: Okay. 10-4?
2: 10-4. Over and out.
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10: 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Bob Crane was heard as Dominic Eyre. 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

0: America's number one adventurer, K-7, former United States secret agent who operated in 22 countries on land, on sea, and in the air, brings you another modern story of today. Here is K-7.
1: Ladies and gentlemen, may I repeat a statement I have made many times. Today, spies and information peddlers are a great menace to the peace of the world. It is the story of an information peddler I bring to you now. This man, whom I have called only by his first name, was doubly despicable, since he posed as a servant of his country and a patriot. My friend John Holbrook will introduce the story.
0: Thank you, K-7. Recently, K-7 told the story of how Secret Agent M first encountered Yvonne, the girl who became his assistant. Now we bring you the story of the second time M and Yvonne worked together. M was investigating a case which involved the leakage of diplomatic secrets. His findings took him to a continental city. He'd been there but a few hours when he was approached in his hotel lobby.
2: Monsieur the agent, do you remember me?
3: Yes, of course I do. You are...
2: Please. It is enough that you know me. Do not call me by my name here in this place.
3: As you wish.
2: We can talk better over there across the room. You will listen to me?
3: Of course I will.
2: Then follow. You see, it is better here. I am glad that you do not hold old scores against me, monsieur. I am in trouble. I need your help.
3: I'll be glad to give it if I can.
2: During the war, I was a...
3: A politician.
2: That is a kind way to put it, but it is true. Now I serve my country here. I am in the diplomatic service.
3: So I understand.
2: Certain code books were placed in my keeping. They have disappeared.
3: I see.
2: Unless I get them back, I will be ruined, monsieur.
3: How long have these code books been missing?
2: How long? It is hard to say. You see, I did not have to use them often. Only today I noticed they were gone.
3: And I arrived only today.
2: What do you mean, monsieur?
3: Nothing. It's a coincidence, that's all. Sandor, I may be busy for a few days. However, I'll keep your code books in mind, and if I hear anything,
2: Thank you, monsieur. I knew you would take me. I cannot afford another scandal, monsieur. Thank you.
0: Later that evening, M telegraphed Yvonne. He wrote the message out, then studied it. You ask to assist me. Have case on which you can help. Come here at once. Register at hotel and wait for message from me. Expenses enclosed. Yes, that should bring him. Send us immediately. Also this money.
4: At once, monsieur.
0: Thank you. Let's see. The cable office is to my right. Yes, there it is. I must contact K-7 at once. Two days later, Yvonne arrived. She registered at the hotel, went to her rooms, and waited. A few hours later, M knocked on her door.
5: Who is it?
2: Let me in, Yvonne.
5: M, I wondered when you would come.
2: Quick, close the door.
5: I'm so glad to see you. Thank you for calling me.
2: I promised I would. Yvonne, I need your assistance. You would be especially valuable to me here because you are unknown. Now, I can't remain with you long, so I'll outline our case at once.
5: Sit down, M. Now, I'm ready.
2: Briefly, here are the facts. Diplomatic and military information has been leaking out. The results of certain tests, valuable information, has been decoded from wireless messages and sold.
5: How could that be, M? Unless the spies possess the code books.
2: They do possess them, Yvonne. The books have been reported stolen. They were in the hands of a minor diplomatic representative.
5: Then why have the codes not been changed?
2: That has also been done. The information continues to leak out.
5: Then it is not going to be easy, is it, M?
2: I'm afraid not. Unless you are successful.
5: Tell me what I'm to do.
2: I was coming to that. On my first day here, the man who has reported the loss of the code book said to me, "Do not call me by name here in this place." We were downstairs in the hotel lobby at the time. What do you make of that, Yvonne?
5: That someone here might recognize you?
2: Exactly. You'll do, Yvonne. He was afraid that either he or I or both of us would be seen. Evidently, this hotel is the headquarters. Of course, it may be some of those involved lived here.
5: What is your plan, Em?
2: It may not sound like much of one, but all I want you to do is have dinner alone each evening in the dining room.
5: Is that all?
2: That is all. I want you to always sit alone and at the same table. Oh, yes, there's one thing more. I have arranged that you will receive some mail. It will come to you from another country. You are never to stop at the desk for that mail, Yvonne. When you're in the dining room, Ask the head waiter to bring it to you.
5: That is all I am to do?
2: Nearly all. After opening your mail, burn it at your table. And if anyone should ask who you are, merely say that you're a patriot. Tell them that you think only of your country's welfare.
5: Am I aim to be a sort of trap, is that it?
2: Yes, Ivan, you are right. You will be a trap. A very beautiful trap.
5: Thank you.
2: Now, I must leave you. Good luck, Ivan. And watch the blind man who stands in the street outside the hotel door. The one to whom you gave a coin this morning. Goodbye. I may contact you later.
0: Yvonne followed M's simple instructions. Each night she dined alone, and each night she received a letter which bore an important seal. M seemed to have disappeared completely.
4: Good evening, mademoiselle. You will want your same table?
5: Yes, of course.
4: This way. I have reserved it for you. May I take your hat?
5: Thank you.
4: Here is your mail, mademoiselle. Took the liberty of getting.
5: Put it down. I will read it later.
4: Yes, my dear. Is there anything else I can get for you?
5: My dinner, of course.
4: I was not thinking of that. Only that you are always alone. You are not expecting anyone, or perhaps a message?
5: No. Evidently, there is no one here who is interested in me. You see, I am a patriot. I am interested in nothing but the welfare of my country.
4: Oh, you serve your country, mademoiselle?
5: In a small way. Sometimes I hear useful information.
4: Your country, is it interested in air defense?
5: Of course.
4: And perhaps I can help you, if you would receive a message in your room.
5: I shall look forward to its coming. You will accept this? It is a 100-franc note.
4: Mandela is generous.
5: When I am given information that interests me, I pay well for it. Now, my dinner.
4: At once, Mandela.

0: Was the trap working? Yvonne finished her dinner and decided to take a short walk. The head waiter escorted her to the hotel's door.
1: There is a wind, Princess. Now, let me hold your hat.
2: I'm not going fast. Wait, my dog. I can see the blind man through the window. I must get a coin for him.
1: I have not seen him there before.
2: I'm ready. Good night.
1: Good night, Mademoiselle. Tomorrow, you will receive a note. Follow its instructions carefully.
2: I will. It is cold for you to be standing in the street, monsieur. I will put a coin in your cup. Perhaps you can go home now.

0: The next day, Yvonne received a note. She was instructed to telephone to a certain number. She made the call immediately.
1: Hello? Hello?
2: You are interested in my offer, mademoiselle?
1: Yes, I am very much interested. Who are you?
2: That does not matter. Tonight, I will send a car for you.
1: At what time?
2: 9 o'clock. Be ready.
1: I'll wait in front of the hotel.
2: Until tonight, mademoiselle.
0: That evening, the car arrived and Yvonne was driven away. Outside the city, it stopped for another passenger. Then it drove into the night.
3: Tests are being conducted at sea, mademoiselle. A robot plane, controlled by radio, flies over a target and drops bombs. It could fly over a city.
1: You have complete information as to how it operates?
3: The tests have been going on for a week. Every message between the technical staff conducting the tests and the military officers ashore has been decoded. The information is here in this envelope.
1: Then I will buy it. How much do you want?
3: 200,000 francs, mademoiselle.
1: Oh, it is a lot of money. I have not that much with me. You will have to drive me back to my hotel.
3: To the hotel? Very well. But I must warn you, mademoiselle. If you try anything... Go back to the hotel, driver.
4: Oui, monsieur.
3: He's not far. The officers of your army will gain much information from these notes, mademoiselle. If war should come...
1: Do you think there will be war?
3: Someday. Who knows when?
1: You have not told me your name.
3: Does it matter? I have the information you need. I will let you inspect it before you pay me.
1: But what if I should want to contact you again?
3: You need only contact the head waiter.
1: That is useful information, monsieur.
3: It is a simple method. But here's the hotel. Remember my warning.
1: I'll be gone in a few moments.
3: I will wait here, mademoiselle. You will be watched.
1: Oh, monsieur, have you a coin? It is for the blind man.
3: Of course, mademoiselle. Here is one.
1: Thank you. Good evening, monsieur. Here is your coin. Have the papers with you in the car, in.
0: Yvonne, wait for me inside.
5: Ah, mademoiselle, you have returned.
1: Yes, your dining room is deserted.
5: Yes, it is past the dinner hour.
1: Then step inside. I want to talk to you.
5: Here it will be all right. Yeah. You wanted to say something?
1: Wait.
5: Mademoiselle, is this a trick? I have a pistol.
1: Look before you attempt anything.
5: The blind man.
1: And Sandor is with him.
0: Stand over there, Sandor. Take my gun, Yvonne. Keep them both covered. I want to have a look at these papers.
6: You cannot do this. I have a perfect right to those papers. They tell about tests conducted by my government.
1: Is everything there, Ian?
0: Everything. Sandor, you're under arrest.
6: You cannot prove anything. I have a right to the papers.
0: Perhaps you would have had a right to them if they dealt with real tests, Sandor. As it is, they trap you. Your government's not testing a robot aeroplane.
6: Huh. What do you mean?
0: An old friend of yours, K7, arranged these messages. They were part of a trap. This information is all false. Sent out to prove that you are a spy.
5: I had nothing to do with it.
1: He lies, then. Sandro told me that they work together.
0: We'll have no trouble proving that, Yvonne. These two have sold out their country for the last time. The authorities will be here for them in a minute.
1: Then, will you put away your dark glasses and your tin cup? I want to have dinner, and with you. I'm tired of dining alone.

Such men as Sandor are dangerous to their own countries and to the peace of the world. Special agents hate them, for we know their menace. We have seen the horror of one war, and if it is within our power, we will help prevent another. Listen for my next story. This is K7 speaking.

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1: Strange Wills, starring the distinguished Hollywood actor Warren Williams, and featuring Loreen Tuttle and John Brown, with Howard Culver and an all-star Hollywood cast. Original music by Del Castillo.
2: Dead men's wills are often strange. We cannot attempt to understand them or try to find the answers. We can but tell the story.
3: This is Warren William bringing you the story, Madman's Diary. But first,

0: And now, Madman's Diary, with Warren William as John Francis O'Connell.
1: Hear ye, hear ye, hear ye. This honorable probate court is now in session. Be seated, please.
2: You may call the first case, Mr. Clerk.
1: The probate case of Lucifer Nicolai, deceased.
2: If the court please, I would like to mention very briefly the background of this, well, unusual matter.
3: You may proceed, Mr. O'Connell.
2: Lucifer Nicolai, perhaps I should say Professor Lucifer Nicolai, deceased, left a last will and a testament, which I wish to bring to the attention of this honorable court.
3: Has the estate of the late professor been inventoried?
2: Yes, Your Honor. The entire estate is of no monetary value. It consists of a diary. The diary of Professor Lucifer Nicolai.
3: Perhaps the diary has sentimental value. To whom was it left?
2: If the court please, the deceased has no heirs, no next of kin. He left his diary, in his own words,

0: of fools and skeptics.
1: Have you read the diary, Mr. O'Connell?
0: Unfortunately, I have.
1: In your opinion, has it any practical value or scientific data that may prove of value to humanity?
0: That, Your Honor, I am not in a position to answer. This much I can say, however. Professor Lucifer Nicolai was either the greatest scientist of all time, or he succeeds Ananias as the king of liars. With the court's permission, I would like to read the diary of the late Professor Nicolai. And at the conclusion thereof, let the court determine what should be done with this only asset of the late professor's estate.
1: Very well. You may proceed, Mr. O'Connell.
0: The diary of the late professor begins on the 5th day of May, 1941. His first entry reads as follows. For the last 10 years, I have been preparing myself for this, the greatest scientific experiment the world has ever known. Man has conquered the present, pierced the future, and I shall uncover the past. It's a scientific fact that every act that has occurred on this earth since the beginning of time has been permanently photographed on light waves. These waves, as we know, travel at the speed of 186,000 miles per second. If, then, it is possible for science to make the mind travel at a faster rate of speed, it can catch up and pass these light waves, which have been present since the very creation of life. The dark ages of history shall be pierced, and man's concept of life shall be shaken unto its very foundation. For 10 years, I have been experimenting with electrical impulses that will separate the mind from the body and direct it at incredible speed into the shadowland of the past. I am now ready.
2: I'm 21, sir.
3: You stated you are an orphan?
2: Yes, for as long as I can remember.
3: Mm-hmm. Alice, your application says that you like to read, that you have a good imagination.
2: Oh, yes, sir, that's right. I do like to read. Oh, all sorts of books. And I like to imagine that I...
3: Yes, I know. You are the beautiful girl who falls in love with the hero. Hmm?
2: Yes. Yes. But not always, Professor. Once I imagined that I visited the moon. And then, when I read 20,000 Leagues Under the Sea, I was...
3: A whale, no doubt.
2: Oh, no, Professor. I was a mermaid. A beautiful mermaid. Hmm.
3: Well, Alice, where I'm going to send you will make all these other places seem like a trip on the subway.
2: Oh, Professor, I love to travel.
3: And you shall, too, young lady. In fact, at a speed that you'll never believe possible. No one ever dreamed it possible. You shall travel at the speed of almost 500,000 miles per second.
2: 500,000 miles a second? Oh, that sounds awfully fast, Professor. I didn't know they made planes I could
3: this
2: go...
3: This won't be on a plane, Alice.
2: No? Well, how else could anyone go that fast?
3: You shall see, Alice. You shall see.
0: The next entry is dated June 12, 1941. It reads, I am ready for my first experiment into Shadowland. My home in this desolate part of the state has been transformed into an electrical workshop. Alice is calm, at ease. I have given her a sedative to rest her nerves before she takes off on her first journey. I do not want her to go too far, only back to the Middle Ages. Yes, only back to the Middle Ages.
3: Now, Alice, don't be frightened with all this electrical equipment. It's, it's like a spaceship, ready to take you away.
2: Looks scary.
3: Now, walk over here with me to this chair. Mm. Careful not to trip on any of the wires.
2: Oh, yes, Professor.
3: Now, sit down, please. I want to tell you what's going to happen so that you won't be frightened.
2: Oh?
3: Alice, I am going to separate your mind from your body.
2: Separate my mind from my body? Oh, Professor, no.
3: I'm going to send your mind out into space. You're going to see things and go places that no living human being has ever been before.
2: Will I come back, Professor?
3: Of course you will. In fact, really, you'll never leave this room. Only your mind will make the trip. And while you're gone, your mind will talk to me through your lips.
2: Where am I going, Professor?
3: You're going back to the early Middle Ages, Alice.
2: Back to the early Middle Ages? Well, how can I go there?
3: Don't worry about that. That's my job. I want you to tell me everything you see. Everything. Alice, if our experiment works, next time I shall send you back even further. Back to the glamorous days of Antony and Cleopatra.
2: Oh.
3: You shall float down the Nile in a silken barge.
2: Oh, I would adore seeing her. Cleopatra, the most beautiful of all women. But the thought frightens me.
3: Oh, don't be frightened, Alice. Please, believe me, you will be safe. Now then, if you're ready, sit back and relax.
2: Professor?
3: Yes, Alice?
2: This looks just like a picture of an electric chair I saw once in a newspaper. What is it?
3: This is known as electromagnetic radiation. We will shock the mind loose from the body and send it flying into light. These waves of light which we will pass will recreate, even down to the minutest detail, the events of the past.
2: But how will
3: I shut off the dynamo, your mind will stop its journey and remain stationary on a certain light wave. According to my calculations, that light wave should be one from the Middle Ages. After you have seen and told me everything, I shall start the dynamo and bring you safely back. Do you understand?
2: All I know is that I'm going somewhere awfully fast.
3: And that wherever you go, no one of today has ever been. All right, I shall start the electricity.
2: Oh.
3: Look into my eyes, Alice. Look. Look. You're tired. So sleepy.
2: Mm.
3: You cannot hold your eyes open another moment. They're closing. Closing.
2: Mm.
3: Your head is nodding. You're asleep. Sleep. Yes, you're asleep. And ready to travel on your first journey to Shadowland. Now, I press a button, and your mind, it is off on a long journey. What will happen to it? We shall soon know. Yes, we shall soon know. 1,200. 900. 700. 600. There. It's far enough. I shall stop between the years 500 and 600. Now we're ready to learn the first secret from the dark past. Speak, Alice. Speak. Where are you? What do you see? Hurry, hurry. I must bring you back soon. There's but little time.
2: She has long, beautiful, yellow, golden hair. Her dress is long and flowing. Her eyes are blue and smiling. She is so beautiful. So beautiful. There is a man upon a horse. A white horse. His face is covered with a visor. His body is concealed in a coat of mail. He's riding up to where she is.
4: Seest thou well, my dearest Guinevere?
5: Aye, my king and master. From this hilltop, I can see the jousting ground from end to end, and even more.
4: And even more, my queen? There's not else but forest and glen.
5: Oh, I can clearly see the brave knights of the Round Table in shining armor astride their steeds. See, Arthur, beloved, how they cast their glances upward. They're anxiously waiting for their beloved king and leader to join them.
4: I shall join them anon.
5: Arthur, against whom dost thou ride this day?
4: Charles of Melton, a splendid knight and an able horseman. 'Tis said he is the justing champion of the lowlands.
5: Then, my lord, be on guard, or my king and master may perchance find himself unhorsed.
4: King Arthur unhorsed? Oh, thou jokest, Guinevere. Truly, thy tongue dost wag in a manner uncontrolled. By my yellow beard, I swear that the seat of Charles of Melton will feel the greensward in the very first rush. And I shall make fair wager with thee.
5: Wager? What have I to wager, my lord, but the great love I bear thee?
4: I wager a kiss against a kiss. That he shall hear the multitudes below cry out the name of their king in final token of victory.
5: A kiss against a kiss. 'Tis done, my lord. I shall accept the wager. Might I offer thee a flower from my hair in token of early victory? Wait. Here it is.
4: A flower plucked from hair of gold. 'Tis well. 'Tis well. Victory is now a certainty. Oh, curse thy lips, beloved. I shall return to feast upon their honey. Farewell, Guinevere.
5: Farewell. Arthur.
4: Yes, beloved.
5: I shall purse my lips in eager readiness, whether it be victory or defeat. Picture's fading. I'm growing tired. Tired.
3: Wait, Alice. I shall bring you back. Yes, I shall bring you back. But we have won, Alice. For the first time since creation, we know how to pierce the veil of Shadowland. All the secrets of the past are ours. I shall show these idiots what a mastermind can do. Yes, I shall show them.
0: Part two of Madman's Diary in just a moment. But first, a brief message from your announcer.

0: And now back to Madman's Diary with Warren William as John Francis O'Connell. Professor Nikolai's diary continues. November 3rd, 1941. The last few months have been spent in improving the electrical impulses of my equipment in order to bring even greater cosmic speed to the journey which Alice will soon take. Everything is ready for this new experiment. Alice has rested and has regained the youthful appearance which she lost after her last trip. For I know now that only youth can withstand the rigors of these journeys into Shadowland. At 4 o'clock, she comes into my laboratory. She is anxious now to begin her trip. She's had a strange look in her eyes that bothers me. Lately, she's been losing interest in worldly matters and speaks only of her experiences in the mystic realm of Shadowland. I wonder what will happen to her this trip.
1: Please hurry, Professor. Please hurry. I've waited so long to go back.
2: Just a moment, Alice. Just a moment. And then you shall be off. Off on a tremendous new adventure.
1: Will I see the lovely lady with the golden hair? The one who is called Guinevere?
2: No, no, Alice. But you shall see something far more interesting. Much, much older. You shall see one of the secrets of civilization. You shall see, if my calculations are correct, the building of the Great Pyramid.
1: What? That's in Egypt, isn't it, Professor?
2: Yes, you're right. Egypt. But the Egypt of over 5,000 years ago. 5,000 years ago. Think of it, Alice.
1: Oh.
2: You shall actually witness the building of this phenomenon of man. One of his greatest miracles.
1: Egypt. 5,000 years ago. Oh, how wonderful.
2: Yes. There we are. Relax, please. That's it. Now then, look at me. Into my eyes. You're tired. So tired. Mm. Close your eyes, Alice. Close them. Oh, so slowly. See, you can't open them now because you're sleepy. Sleepy. So sleepy. And now you're going away for a little while. Going out into Shadowland. Your own Shadowland that no one has ever visited. I shall turn on the current. Slowly at first. So slowly. I must not hurt your precious mind. Now I increase the volume. Very, very carefully. And now the shock. I press this little button. Your mind is freed. Freed from your tired body. You're now on your way to Shadowland. 18th century. 14th. 10th. 7th. 3rd. 1000 B.C., 2000 B.C., you're nearing the end of your journey just a while longer. 3000, yes, you're there. I shall stop the motor. I can't stop it. I can't stop it. 6000, 14000, 60000, 90, 200, 250,000. 250,000 B.C., 250,000 years before Christ. What will she see? What will she see? Speak to me, Alice. What do you see?
1: I see a man. But he's not really a man. His body is covered with fur. He looks like an ape. There's steam. Steam everywhere. It's a swamp. The man walks on his hands and his feet. And now he's standing up and looking over the steaming swamp. He carries a huge club in his furry hand. He hears something. He's hiding behind a large fern. There's a strange creature coming out of the swamp. It looks like a snake, but it has fat, short legs. Its tongue darts out as though it senses the presence of this ape man. Its tail is huge, so long I can't see all of it. It swings from side to side, knocking over plants and trees. This reptile's eyes are small, red, terrifying. Now this ape-like man steps out into the open. He is facing this horrible creature. He's raising his club. The ape man struck the creature on the head. It looks so gun. It is raised up its body. It's looking down on the ape man. Its eyes are red, flaming red, ugly. Trying to grasp the ape man between its sharp, powerful legs. The ape man is backing away. Now he's circling the animal. Oh, he's tripped. He's fallen. He has his huge feet on the ape man's body. He's going to crush him. Wait. Wait. The ape man has escaped. He's on his feet. He's circling again. Now. He struck the creature again. On the head. He's raining blows on his body. The huge animal is stunned. The ape man yells. The beast has fallen on his side. The ape man is staggering. His fur is covered with blood. He's walking carefully up to the head of this jungle creature. He touches it with his foot. The creature is dead. The ape man cries out in victory.

0: I'm bringing Alice back. I'm greatly worried and perturbed. A change is taking place in her. Her forehead is receding, and the contour of her head seems to be changing. I see a slight fuzz appearing on her face and arms. Her eyes seem to be receding into her head. They're growing smaller.
1: Or maybe I'm losing my mind. I'm afraid I've left her too long in the outer darkness. In just a few more minutes, she will return. Just a few more minutes. Alice, just a few more minutes, and you shall be back. She's still changing in physical appearance. Her shoulders and neck are completely covered with soft fur. What is happening? What is happening? I must write quickly in order that posterity and science will know what is taking place, and that I have succeeded in this, the greatest scientific experiment of all time. I have rediscovered the past. I therefore control the future. The world is mine. I am the master of creation. Oh, she's back. She's back. Perhaps I was not too late after all. No, it can't be. Alice, stay there. Don't break your straps. No, don't come near me. I'll save you. No, Alice, no, you fool. The world is ours. We are masters of destiny. No.
2: And that, if the court please, is the last entry in this weird fantasy. That Professor Lucifer Nicolai left to posterity and the world.
3: Well, Mr. Connell, I must say it's rather an unusual, terrifying legacy. But what is your answer to this ending? Of course, the man was mad. Is that not your opinion as well?
2: Well, Your Honor, considering that there's no proof of what actually took place, in fact, no proof that there ever was even a girl named Alice, the answer must be that the professor was actually mad. However, I personally examined the laboratory. I interviewed the neighbors. I took down the sworn statement of George Montgomery, who was the first to enter the laboratory after he heard the doctor scream.
4: My son and I heard a terrible scream from this man's house as we were driving by, and we ran in. The door to the room where he had all of this electrical equipment was locked, and we had to break it down. Door's locked, son. I'll have to break it in.
0: Here, Dad, let me help.
4: I don't know what we heard in here. Sounded like murder. Here, take this cane. Come on, let's go.
0: Okay, Dad.
4: It came from in here. Hey, wait, I'll open the door.
0: Okay.
4: Good heavens. Looks like a cyclone struck.
0: Dad, look. There's a man lying over there under the window.
4: He's dead. Dead as a mackerel. Look at those welts on his neck, strangled. And those marks look as though the hands were huge and strong.
0: Gee, Dad, look. All this machinery in here, it's all tipped over and broken.
4: Yes. I've heard that the dead man was a scientist of some kind or other. Never let anyone come in. Well, I'd better telephone the police.
0: Say, Dad.
4: Yes, son?
0: Did you see anyone in this room when we first came in?
4: See anyone in the room? What do you mean?
0: Well, gee, I thought... Well, maybe not.
4: Speak up, son. Tell me what you saw.
0: Oh, gosh, Dad, I thought I saw a big gorilla step out the window just as we came in. Honest, I did, Dad, honest.
3: Of course, Mr. O'Connell, this was just the imagination of a boy. There was no gorilla, was there?
2: But there might have been, Your Honor. You see... One of the gorillas from Slade Circus escaped just 3 days prior to this unusual incident. But I was informed that it was recaptured about 2 weeks later and is now back with the circus. They claim that it was a young female, the pet of the circus, and utterly harmless.
3: So the professor might have been killed by the gorilla.
2: Or by Alice.
3: I see. Well, what is your opinion in the matter of Professor Nicolai's diary, Mr. O'Connell?
2: I suggest, if the court please... And that because nothing contained therein has any substantiation in fact, that the said diary be turned over to the medical branch of State College for further study and contemplation by their psychiatric experts.
5: Warren William will be back in just a moment. But first, here is a word from your announcer.

0: And here again is Warren William as John Francis O'Connell.
1: Is there any doubt in your mind but what the late Professor Lucifer Nicolai was mad? Well, there isn't any in mine. No, sir. I want to sleep nights.

Next week, I have a story to tell you. But to say is different is putting it mildly. An emerald prospector down in Colombia saw a picture in an old magazine which he found in the jungle. It was a girl's picture. But more, it was the picture of Patsy Bubbles Moran, queen of burlesque. Well, our old prospector then and there decided to leave his emerald mine to this charming and alluring girl. And did she take the emerald mine? Well, as Grant took Richmond, so did Bubbles Moran head for Columbia. But what happened after her she arrived is another matter. We call this unusual story, Emeralds Come High. This is Warren William, inviting you to be with us again next week.

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Names, places, and events have been changed so that no reflection can fall on any person or persons, living or dead. This is a Teleways feature produced in Hollywood.

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0: Now then, Mr. Packard, we'll go into the library.
1: Mrs. Martin, will you tell me why you sent Doc and Reggie back up to our quarters?
0: I'm taking you into the library to meet my granddaughters.
1: What's that got to do with Doc and Reggie?
0: My dear man, you don't know my granddaughters.
1: What's that?
0: No. When there are too many eligible men about, it's difficult to get them to concentrate on anything else.
1: Man crazy, huh?
0: Keep a civil tongue in your head.
1: You suggested it.
0: I can say what I please about my granddaughters. You can't.
1: I see.
0: Be sure you do. The Martin girls can do no wrong.
1: But you were telling me a few moments ago you were having granddaughter trouble.
0: I am.
1: Well, isn't it going to be a little difficult for us to discuss the trouble if I've got to assume the attitude they're above reproach?
0: I'll do the criticizing. Your job is to correct the trouble in this house without comment.
1: Aren't you being a little high-handed, Mrs. Martin?
0: You're questioning me.
1: I certainly am. First, you practically kidnapped me and my two partners.
0: You didn't have to come if you didn't choose.
1: How did you know we were arriving by plane at Burbank this evening?
0: Read it in the paper.
1: But did you stop to consider that we might have had plans of our own?
0: They weren't important.
1: You mean they weren't important to you? I'm afraid you're a woman who's used to having her own way.
0: I'm afraid I am.
1: Well, you go right ahead and have it. Well, I think Doc and Reggie and I'll be on our way.
0: Fiddlesticks.
1: What's that?
0: You're staying right here.
1: Against our will?
0: Nonsense. You're staying here because you're needed.
1: You're asking us to stay?
0: I'm ordering you to stay.
1: Now then, I'll say goodbye.
0: Don't be a fool, Jack Packard.
1: We don't take orders.
0: You walk out of the house because I order you to stay instead of ask you to stay.
1: That's right.
0: You'll be well paid for obeying my orders.
1: Keep your money. As a matter of fact, our one purpose in coming to Hollywood was to spend our reward money from the last job. It would melt faster down here than any place we could think of.
0: You don't recognize authority and you have no use for money.
1: That's right.
0: You're difficult young men to handle.
1: Not at all. We enjoy doing favors.
0: The House of Martin does not accept favors.
1: Well, that's up to you.
0: For generations, we've been able to pay for anything we want.
1: In my opinion, then, the Martins have wanted few of the good things in this world.
0: Bah!
1: Well, there we are. We can't agree, so we'll go.
0: No.
1: Yes.
0: No, wait a minute.
1: Well?
0: I don't like it. I'm not used to asking people to do things. But I will. I'm asking you to stay and help me, Mr. Packard.
1: Please?
0: What's that?
1: You didn't say please.
0: How dare you?
1: Don't if you don't want to.
0: Young whippersnapper. Mr. Packard, will you please stay and help me?
1: Gladly. In fact, we'd already made up our minds to stay. I think you've got an interesting problem here.
0: What do you know about the problem here?
1: Nothing. But it's apparent there's something. It's in the atmosphere. Something, might I say, something creeping through this house.
0: Creeping? Creeping?
1: A creeping, unhealthy menace.
0: What are you talking about?
1: I don't know. You don't suppose it would be the stench of a decaying family tree that's permeating the environment, do you?
0: Oh, such utter nonsense. We spent enough time. Come along in the library and meet my granddaughters.
1: Very well.
0: Decayed family tree, indeed.
1: Only a suggestion.
0: Uncalled for. Come on in.
1: Yes.
0: Now then, Fay, where is Hope?
2: Oh, Grandmother, whoever keeps track of our beautiful Hope?
0: Well, someone should.
2: I hate to be the one assigned to the job.
0: I told her to be in the library at 8.
3: Grandma... I know where she is.
2: Cherry, shut up.
0: Fay, please, you're a Martin, and that Martin women are always ladies.
2: Oh, horse feathers.
0: The Martin women are always ladies. Now then, Cherry, where is Hope?
3: She sneaked out with the chauffeur again.
2: You little rat.
0: Fay.
2: Well, she is.
3: I am not. Hope should leave the chauffeur alone, and you know it.
0: Well, that man will get his walking papers tonight.
2: Let's see, that'll make the fourth chauffeur to get his bounce in 3 months.
0: We'll not discuss the subject any further. Mr. Packard.
1: Yes?
0: This is my oldest granddaughter, Faith Martin.
2: Sure. We met before.
1: Yes, I think I've had the pleasure.
0: What's that?
1: Miss Martin was in the car that met us at the airport tonight.
0: You were? Why?
2: I just wanted to get first look at your private detectives.
1: I don't particularly like that term, private detectives.
2: Well, isn't that what you are? Three flatties in plain clothes to keep an eye on the Martin girls.
0: That will be enough of that, Faith Martin.
2: And look, Packard. Grandma's the only one who can get away with Faith. Make it Fay, or don't talk to me.
1: I remember.
0: All right, you've had the center of the floor long enough. You know Charity Martin already.
3: Not Charity, Grandma, please. Cherry.
1: Miss Cherry Martin. Any bad results from your fall downstairs?
2: Don't tell me Cherry fell downstairs again.
3: I didn't fall, I didn't. I was pushed from behind.
4: And when you looked around, there wasn't anyone there.
3: How can you look around when you're falling?
0: Fay, let your sister alone.
2: If she keeps falling down the stairs much more, we can make a tumbler out of her and put her in the circus.
0: Fay.
2: Okay, why not?
1: Miss Martin.
2: You better call me Fay. There are too many Miss Martins around this joint.
1: Very well, Fay, then. You don't seem to take your sister's convictions that someone is trying to kill her very seriously.
2: Oh, Cherry's just got a persecution complex.
3: I have not.
2: Sure you have. You're always talking about them being after you. They want to kill you. They. What's that but a persecution set up?
1: Perhaps. But how do you account for the marks of physical violence? That's not in the mind.
2: You've got me, pal, but if there's anybody in this house chasing Cherry with malice aforethought, then I'm a flagpole sitter.
0: Fay, I find the vulgarity of your language exceedingly distasteful.
2: Poor Grandma. She's tried so hard to make ladies of us all. And what did she get?
1: Well, what did she get?
2: You really like to know?
0: Fay, watch your tongue.
1: I assure you I would. I'd like to know very much.
2: Well, I'll start with me. I'm the oldest.
1: Yeah?
2: I'm the vulgarian of the family.
0: Faith Martin, you mind what you say?
2: Oh, go lay down, Grandma.
0: You begin to understand, Mr. Packard. You see why I need help so badly?
1: Go on, Fay. You're the Bulgarian.
2: Correct. Hope is the family wench. Witness her evening escapade with the chauffeur.
0: Fay, the family name.
2: What family name? And Cherry, the little whispering mouse here. She's just a plain dope, afraid of her own shadow.
1: I see. That's the way you analyze the situation.
2: That's us. Here we are. Look us over.
1: What about Brother Job?
0: We'll not discuss Job. He's a fine young man. The only one in the family who appreciates the name of Martin.
2: That's Grandma's version. Want to hear mine?
1: Please.
2: Brother Job is a good-natured drunk.
0: Hey.
2: Who's been taken by every gyp game Hollywood can think of and is slowly breaking his grandmother's heart.
1: If I may offer an opinion, I don't think you girls are doing your grandmother's heart any good either.
2: Oh, well, she doesn't love us. As long as we don't get the name of Martin in the headlines, she doesn't mind us, but she loves Job something awful.
3: We all do. We all love Job. And he's in such danger. He and Hope are in terrible danger.
1: Yes, you said that before tonight when I was bandaging up your arm.
2: Bandaging her arm? Hello. You have got a bandage on, haven't you? What happened?
3: Somebody slashed me as I was walking down the hall.
2: What?
3: It's true, it's true.
2: You mean somebody slashed you with a knife right here in this house?
3: Honest, Faye. Honest, they did.
2: And Mr. Packard, do you suppose there really is somebody after her?
1: There's evidence to indicate it.
2: Look, Mouse, maybe I've been doing you an injustice.
3: It's true enough.
1: Now, wait a minute. Let's take that up later. We've got away from our subject.
2: Oh, yes, which was Job, the family drunk.
1: You say he's in danger, Cherry. What sort of danger?
0: I don't believe there's any truth in it. Who'd want to harm Job? Besides, the child's been forewarning doom for members of the family for years.
3: But he is in danger. He and Hope.
1: What sort of danger?
3: Danger out there, outside the house. But it's getting closer. It's getting closer all the time. It's creeping.
0: Cherry, stop saying that.
1: I think that's the expression I used before we came in here, wasn't it, Mrs. Martin?
0: Yes, and I forbid its use again.
1: Well, at least Cherry and I seem to have the same intuitive sense of impending danger.
2: How nice for Cherry.
1: What do you mean?
2: But you and she have something in common. I wonder if you couldn't find something in common with me, too.
1: Such as?
2: Well, I like my initials embroidered on my pajamas.
1: I don't wear pajamas.
2: Oh, how exciting. Then you'd have to have your initials tattooed on your chest, wouldn't you?
0: Mr. Packard.
1: Yes?
0: I forbid you to indulge in conversation of this nature with my granddaughters.
1: It seems to be the only language Fay understands.
0: I forbid it.
1: You know, Mrs. Martin, you seem to dominate everyone and everything except your grandchildren. Why is that?
2: I can tell you why. She did dominate us when we were little and couldn't help ourselves. She made such hateful little prigs out of us, it was shameful.
0: You were nice children.
2: You bet. Nasty nice. And then one day, Job found out about firewater, and now he's devoting his life to it. And one day, I found out that there are some wonderfully disgusting words in the English language for self-expression. I'm devoting my life to them. And Hope discovered chauffeurs, and she's devoting her life in that direction.
1: And what about Cherry here?
2: Oh, poor little mouse. She hasn't discovered much of anything yet, so she's devoting her life to being afraid.
3: I am not. I'm not afraid. If they weren't always after me, I wouldn't ever be afraid.
2: They have been after her for a long time. But now, if they've come to life and are starting to cut her up, it may be getting serious.
1: Yes, I'm beginning to wonder. By the way, are any of you girls married?
0: Married? I should say not.
1: Is Job?
0: Certainly, Job's not married.
1: Then who's the parents of the baby we heard crying earlier?
2: Baby crying? You heard a baby crying?
1: Certainly. Just before Cherry here fell downstairs.
3: What did I tell you? What did I tell you?
0: It's impossible.
1: What are you talking about?
2: There's not a baby in the house. There hasn't been for years.
3: But I've heard it. I've heard it.
2: So she says.
3: Yes. And every time it cries, something horrible happens.

0: further transcribed adventures of Jack, Doc, and Reggie will come to you tomorrow at this same hour. I Love a Mystery, written and directed by Carlton E. Morse, comes to you Monday through Friday, featuring Russell Thorson as Jack, Jim Bowles as Doc Long, and Tony Randall as Reggie York. Frank McCarthy speaking.
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0: Every door has a key. There's a key to every situation. Behind every unopened door, there is a mystery. And the opening of this door introduces us to another in the series, the key.
1: Oh, didn't you hear my ring, Dolly?
2: Oh, well, sort of.
1: What do you mean, sort of?
2: I was out the back helping Mr. Varney. He said I was to come.
1: You mean Mr. Varney is home?
3: Seems like he's going again. Oh,
1: that's the sort of thing I mean, Rue. He's been acting so strangely for the past week or so. He's so run down, nervy. Oh, but come in anyway and sit down a minute. Dolly.
2: Yes, ma'am.
1: Bring some coffee for Dr. Harris and me.
2: Yes, ma'am, right away. We'll be more than a moment.
3: Oh, there's no need to bother, Ella. You're too worried right now to entertain.
1: No, I could use some coffee myself. Cigarette?
3: No, thanks. I have my pipe. Here, let me light that for you.
1: Thank you. Oh, Roy, I'm dreadfully afraid that Roy's going out of his mind.
3: Oh, nonsense, Ella. Mental tension, that's all. He's been working too hard.
1: No, there's something more than that. You know he works in his lab downstairs in the cellar until the wee small hours every night.
3: Yes, I've warned him against it. That old scripture about a man not serving two masters. That sounds psychology.
1: Something has happened. Something Roy won't discuss with me. Oh, it's had the most frightful effect on
2: me. Coffee, ma'am.
1: Dolly, what did Mr. Varney come home for?
2: I don't know, ma'am. He went down into his laboratory and brought up two big glass denizens with red labels.
3: Red labels? What was printed on the labels, Dolly?
2: Well, now, that was queer, Doctor. I never saw anything like them in Mr. Varney's laboratory before. They were marked highly explosive.
1: What does it mean?
3: Dolly, you'd better leave us.
2: Yes, sir. Just ring if you want me, Mr. Varney.
1: Rue, what's the matter? Is Roy in some danger?
3: I think in very great danger.

0: You've got to tell me, Rue. It's bad enough sitting here day after day, worrying myself sick about Roy.
1: Ella, Roy works at his laboratory in the city all day. Then he works in experiments at home here at night. You know what he's working on at the moment?
0: No, I don't.
1: You've got no idea?
0: No, Roy never talks about his experiments. It's a part of his life he just won't share with me. That patent non-extinguishable fuse he sold to Marcus Andrews, well, I knew nothing about it until Roy came home and presented me with the check.
1: I see. And he hasn't been bringing work home.
0: Oh, you know Roy. I have to keep pushing him all the time to keep his mind on his business. If he had his way, he'd always work on experiments and let his industrial lab business go.
1: You've had a pretty rough spin, Ella.
0: No. No, I haven't. Roy's a model husband in other ways. You've just got to get out and push with him, that's all.
1: I wonder how it would have been if you'd married me instead of Roy.
0: Oh, Rue, that's ridiculous.
1: I never married Ella.
0: Oh, don't try and fool me. It's very fashionable to be the town doctor and an eligible bachelor. They go together. You're just not the marrying sort. Do you know what's happened to Roy?
1: No. No, but I am alarmed that he should be carrying around 2 demijohns of
0: nitroglycerine?
1: Well, I could be wrong, but that's my guess about the glass containers Dolly saw, the ones marked high explosive.
0: And Roy is planning...
1: to do away with himself? Perhaps not. It does seem rather... elaborate method. After all, he has cyanide in his lab. That's very quick, very efficient.
0: Oh, for heaven's sake, Rue, doctor.
1: I'm sorry, my dear. I'm afraid surgery makes a man somewhat callous, a little cold-blooded. I do think we ought to go down and have a scout around in his lab, though.
0: What do you expect to find?
1: I don't know. Nothing, probably. Perhaps some reason why Roy's mental tension has reached the aberration point. Come along, Ella. You'll have to show me the way. I'm not so familiar with visitors here. Find anything, Ella?
0: I can't make head or tail of this stuff.
1: Bring it over here. A lot of queer stuff here. Yeah, penicillin. This, streptomycin. Over here, antibiotic derivatives. I don't get this.
0: Oh, I found this newspaper cutting.
1: I may be onto something. Read it out to me while I rummage.
0: At the Triennial Conference of Druggists and Medicos, general concern was expressed that many of the most useful antibiotics were losing their efficiency. It was generally agreed there was a need for new antibiotic hybrids to replace those at present losing their efficacy.
1: That's it.
0: You found it?
1: Well, I've got a clue, one at least. Yes, it all ties up. Now, Roy deals with the Marcus Andrews Chemical Corporation, doesn't he?
0: Yes, they bought a few of his inventions. He's quite friendly with Jay Matthias, the chief chemist.
1: Jay Matthias. Good. Now, have you got a duplicate key to Roy's laboratory in town?
0: Yes, upstairs. Now, this is queer.
1: What?
0: It's a Bible. It looks quite new. I didn't know Roy had a Bible.
1: Show me. Yes, there's a part marked. Book of Job, chapter 30.
0: I don't know Roy at all, you know. He's become a stranger to me.
1: He's marked the last 3 verses. I am a brother to dragons and a companion to owls. My skin is black upon me and my bones are burned with heat. My harp also is turned to mourning, and my organ into the voice of them that weep.
0: What on earth does it mean?
1: It means that unless we can move fast, very fast, your husband may be dead. And quite a few other people, too.
2: I didn't expect you back so soon, sir.
3: Now, there are many things to attend to. Where's Mrs. Varney?
2: I think she went off somewhere with Dr. Harris.
3: Oh, that's good. By the best way. She's wasted too much time on me. She'll be better off with me.
2: You sure you shouldn't lie down, Mr. Varney?
3: Lie down? Lie down? What for?
2: You look sick.
3: Sick? I'm only sick at heart, girl. Torn asunder. I'm into captivity because of affliction.
2: You don't look well, sir.
3: No, I suppose not. But there's no time to rest. No rest for the wicked girl. Righteous have need of none. Come along.
2: Where to, Mr. Varney?
3: I want you to come with me.
4: I think you should lie down and wait for Dr. Harris to come back.
3: That wouldn't be much use, would it? He won't be back. It's always wise to cut your losses in this world, isn't it, Dolly?
4: What do you mean, sir?
3: Never mind. Come on!
4: I don't think I ought to go out there.
3: Blast you! Can't you do as you're told? I'll get your coat. I want you to come with me. Died on. Nothing shall be left. No, not even one of the hairs of the head.
4: Where are we going?
3: To my laboratory in town. Yes. Things to be done there.
4: Won't you need your key from the hall stand?
3: Oh, no, I finished with that. All that old stuff, it's done now. That key won't fit this situation, girl. What we need now is another key. Key to despair.
0: Where are we going now?
1: Roy's Industrial Lab in town.
0: What do you expect to find there, Rue?
1: Oh, nothing, I hope.
0: Why won't you tell me what J. Mattia said?
1: You just sit tight, Ella. There'll be time for all that later on. You've got the duplicate key to Roy's lab?
0: Yes, in my purse.
1: Oh, good. Well, here we are.
0: The place is in darkness.
1: All the better.
0: I wish you'd tell me what's going on.
1: Well, I'm only guessing, Ella. I don't want to frighten you.
0: You think I'm not frightened now?
1: It'll be all right, Ella. There's still time to save Roy.
0: Safe? From what?
1: From himself. All right. Out you go. Quickly now. That's the back door to the lab down those stairs?
0: Yes, that's right.
1: All right, come on then. You've, got the key?
0: Yes, it's in my purse.
1: Come on. Oh, maybe it isn't so bad to be a bachelor after all.
0: No need to be rude. You are.
1: Good. Now, this is the wrong key.
0: It can't be.
1: Oh, it doesn't fit, then.
0: But it must fit.
1: Well, try it yourself.
0: Oh, man. Give it to me. Oh, it doesn't seem to fit, does it?
1: Of course it doesn't. Look at it. The trademark on the key is different from the trademark on the lock.
0: Well, look at the tag, Rue. Laboratory Town. I've used this key 101 times. I know it's the one.
1: It can't be the right one, dear. Unless...
0: The lock.
1: Yes, unless the lock on the door has been changed.
0: Why would Roy do a fool thing like that?
1: Elementary, my dear Watson, to prevent you from barging in.
0: What could he want to hide from me?
1: Maybe not to hide from you, to protect you.
0: Rue, I'm getting scared.
1: Don't worry, Ella, there's still time. Is there any other way into the lab?
0: They use that iron grill there to lower big crates of chemicals.
1: Yes, the iron grill, that's the thing. Just a moment.
0: Be careful. You're
1: telling me to be careful. Stand to one side, Ella. I'll get this. And I'll have a look. Yeah, that's done it. I got a flashlight in my pocket, I think. Yes. Now let's have a look.
0: Can you see anything?
1: No, not from here.
0: Oh, that's fast for nothing.
1: Wait, I think I can just get in a little further. Just room to squeeze in. Yeah, I think I can get a better look.
0: Be careful, you might fall.
1: I can see right into the lab now.
0: Can you see anything?
1: Yes. Yes, I can see something all right. Two big glass demijohns marked high explosive.

0: Be very quiet now, Ella.
1: What are they going to do?
0: Wait for Roy here. We can get into the labs with the iron grill. It's only a short jump from the ledge to the floor.
1: Oh, you must be wrong about Roy.
0: I don't think so.
1: Does this mean he's out of his mind?
0: Well, he's suffering a nervous breakdown.
1: That's only a polite way of putting it.
0: No, Ella, not at all. But there's no time to argue now. Are you prepared to go through with this?
1: If it'll help Roy.
0: It's our only chance.
1: All right.
0: All right, take off your shoes and hand them to me. I'll go in first, then I can help you. Speed is the essential thing. Roy will be coming back here, and we can't tell how soon. He may not be altogether demented.
2: He can read. There you are, Dolly. Go in.
1: What do you want me to do, Mr. Varney?
2: Just go inside.
1: What do you want me to do?
2: Nothing at all.
1: Why do you lock the door?
2: I don't want to be interrupted.
1: Oh, those bottles. They're the ones you took from your lab at the house.
2: Yes, very effective. Mind you, it's possible to produce a more local explosion than with nitro. But for this purpose, it's by far the best.
1: What are you going to do, Mr. Varney?
2: Yes, I suppose you've a right to know. I'm going to destroy everything. You see that fuse? I'm going to attach it to those bottles. It's a very good fuse, you know. I invented it myself. You can't put it out. Once lit, it cannot be extinguished by water, pressure, contact.
1: But you can't. You can't blow up this whole building.
2: Oh, but I can. I'm a very clever man, Dolly. Very good chemist. Jay told me that. However else I may have failed, I'm a very good chemist.
1: Well, this is crazy. You're mad.
2: Oh, no, not mad. It only seems that way to you.
1: I'm getting out of here.
2: It's no good, my dear. I have the key, the only key. The key to despair.
1: You can't do this. I don't want to die.
2: Oh, but that's so foolish, darling. What are you to live for? What have any of us to live for? Sooner or later, Dolly, your heart will be broken. Your life will become meaningless. Is nothing to you, O ye that pass by? Behold and see if there be any sorrow like unto my sorrow. Leave me, Dolly. We're all better dead.
1: You're crazy. This can't be happening. Help! Help someone! Help, Murder!
2: Be quiet, you foolish girl. You'll be glad afterwards. Peace.
1: This can't be happening, not to me.
2: Life is a dream. We're all better dead. It's better not to be born at all, but we can't help that. So it's a good thing to die.
3: A man's life is all he has, Roy. All we have, old friend. The rest is a sort of percentage.
2: Who's that? Don't you know me? Ah, yes. Reuben Harris, the good doctor. I thought you'd run away with my wife.
1: Roy! Oh, Roy, how could you? What happened to you?
2: Ella, you shouldn't be here. I didn't mean you to be here.
3: Well, come on, Roy, boy. Things aren't as bad as you think. Good night's sleep, holiday. You'll see things differently.
2: I brought her, the maid, to die with me. So I could talk about it, have someone to tell. I wanted to spare you from this, Ella.
1: Please, Roy, come home.
2: No. From above hath he sent fire into my bones, and it prevaileth against them. I must do it!
1: Roy, it's just your nerves.
2: Oh, such is the folly of laymen, eh, Reuben? Tell her! The nervous system is chemical, isn't it? No organic change. It's the mind. The mind and that other thing. That thing of torment that is neither organic nor chemical. Perhaps electronic. Is it electronic, Doctor?
3: What?

0: That thing of torment that is neither organic nor chemical. That's electronic. Is it electronic, Doctor?
1: What?
0: The soul.
1: Oh, put all this away, old son. The car's outside. Now come home.
0: Come on. Why? Why do you want to stop me?
2: He's mad, Doctor.
0: Shh, darling. You shouldn't want to stop me.
1: Isn't it to your advantage, Rue, that I should die?
2: Oh, Roy, darling, stop it. You're breaking my heart.
3: What did you have to come here for? Why couldn't you let me do what I had to do?
1: Don't let it beat you, Roy. Fight it. Fight it, man. This is a tough break.
3: A tough break?
2: Rue, can you tell me what's going on?
3: How could he know?
1: I do know. Jay Matthias told me.
3: He told you. Told you that I'd submitted one little sheet of paper, and he said quite calmly, all in a day's work. Sorry, Roy, old chap, but we've worked this out in our own lab.
1: It's a tough break.
2: I want to get out of here. Won't somebody send for the police?
4: It's all right, darling. Nothing's going to happen.
2: Nothing? He was going to kill me, that's why.
4: It's all right now. What did it mean, Rue?
1: Roy had evolved a new antibiotic. When he took it to Marcus Andrews, they told him their own chemist had just produced a similar product.
4: Oh, Roy, my poor darling.
3: It's just bad luck, isn't it? Just one of those unlucky breaks, huh?
4: If you'd only told me, but you're always so secretive.
3: Just a bit of bad luck. That's the way it seems to you, isn't it? Pet poor darling Roy, it'll only be all right. The prize sucker will come back for another thrashing. Well, not this time. No one can repay me for a year of useless work. 365 nights in the laboratory, living on stimulants, forcing myself to sleep with drugs, all because I had that dream. My dream that I was going to give the world something useful, something creative. No more analyzing, no more humdrum routine work, but a real discovery. And I did it. I did it, and no one will ever know.
1: Come on, old son. We'll work on it together. We can make something of it, and the world really will be glad of it. You're a brilliant chemist, man. Don't destroy everything you've worked for.
3: You have spread a net for my feet. You have turned me back. You have made me desolate and faint all the day.
4: Roy, darling, please, listen to me. Come home with us
2: you
4: now.
2: You don't realize about him. He's nuts and he's dangerous.
3: I should have realized it before.
1: Come on, Roy.
3: Now, that's it. If I let you go, you'll bring the police. You don't care about me. Nobody does. Nobody ever has. But you'll bring the police. You want to stop me?
1: It isn't like that at all.
3: Get back.
2: I told you he's dangerous. He's got a gun.
3: Yes, I didn't see why I should need it. It was just a precaution.
1: Give the gun to me, Roy.
3: Keep back.
1: Come on, Roy. Give it up. You aren't used to firearms.
3: Keep back, I tell you!
1: Why, you crazy fool, you might have hurt someone.
3: That'll show you I mean business.
4: Roy, it's me, Ella. Won't you listen to me?
3: It's too late. I won't take any more. I clung to hope. I fought off despair. But it kept coming back. But I believed I'd succeed. I believed it would happen. And it was all a joke. A foul, diabolical joke.
1: But you can't do this. An explosion like this, it will kill and maim innocent people.
3: I don't care!
4: You don't care?
2: He's crazy, I tell you. Get a policeman or we'll all be killed.
3: Stand quite still. I won't be thwarted. The other thing is gone, finished. I'll have this last glory. I'll destroy everything I've created.
4: Including me.
3: I didn't ask you to come. You should have gone away with him, Harris. You've always loved him. You don't love me.
1: How wrong can a man be?
3: Don't move. I'm going to attach the fuse now.
2: Stop him, can't you? Don't let him murder us all.
1: There's nothing any of us can do. He's holding the gun.
3: That's right. I'm holding the gun.
2: You mean you've got to stand here while he blows us all to kingdom come?
4: Try and be brave, darling.
2: I don't want to die. I haven't done any harm to anybody.
3: There's none righteous. No, not one. No one is fit to live.
1: You don't realize it, but I'm saving you. Saving you from the horror of disappointment, of disillusion.
3: Of trying to live without hope.
1: Sorry, Ella, he's too far gone.
4: At least we'll be with him at the end.
2: That's a lot of help, that is.
3: Now, we'll light the fuse. Well, one of my successful inventions, you see. When I make things for destruction, they succeed. When I try to heal, nobody wants me.
1: Typical, don't you think? Oh, of course, you don't think so, do you, Doctor?
2: This fuse is burning. It's halfway across the floor now.
1: In a minute now.
3: That made my strength to fail. He has delivered me into their hands.
4: What's happened?
1: No explosion. We're all right. Something went wrong.
3: Something went wrong, you said. It didn't work. What could have been wrong? Everything.

0: Everything I do goes wrong. Everything I can't even destroy. My life's wasted. Mom.
1: Attention, Aziz.
2: Roy, darling.

0: How is he, Rue?
1: He'll be all right. He's relaxing much better now.
0: What happened that night at the laboratory?
1: Well, Roy doesn't realize how many good friends he's got. Jay Matthias, when Roy went and ordered 500 cc's of nitro, suspected something was wrong. He knew Roy wouldn't have any use for nitro in his work. Those demijohns didn't contain nitro. The distilled water.
0: Funny, but I think how scared we were.
1: Nothing good or bad, but thinking makes it so.
0: I guess so.
2: Mr. Vaughn is awake, ma'am, and asking for you.
0: Oh, thanks, Dolly. Come on. How are you feeling, darling?
3: Not too bad, sweetheart. Just very weak.
1: Well, when I give a guy treatment, Roy, he stays treated.
3: I don't remember a lot of it. Seems I tried to kill us all.
1: Maybe now you'll stop serving two masters.
3: What do you mean?
1: Well, I did a little fiddling with that formula of yours. Between us, I think we can produce something really good. A new treatment for rheumatic sufferers. If we both work on it, we...
3: Rue. Do you think it might be all right? My formula isn't wasted.
1: No. And since you've taken to quoting the Bible, Roy, old son, let me give you another one. For thou renderest to every man according to his work.
3: Hey, isn't that something? It isn't wasted after all.
0: Well, I'll leave you two men to work out your little plan.
3: Honey, take this with you. Huh?
0: What is it?
3: The new key I had made for my lab. I won't be needing it anymore. The old one will do quite well.

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2: Nocturne Boulevard? Not far. When you hit Howard, hang right. Howard meets Philip at a weird kind of angle. And then you cross James and Poe. You can't miss Nocturne. It's just past the Ottoman.
1: 19 Nocturne Boulevard. Your address for suspenseful stories of the speculative, strange, and supernatural. Tonight's story is Chillin', and was inspired by a short story by H.P. Lovecraft.
3: Yes, this is 19 Nocturne Boulevard. Won't you step inside? Did you have any trouble finding it?
4: What do you mean, what kind of a place is it?
3: Why, it's a police station, can't you tell?
5: Name?
6: Sorensen Amber. S-O-R-E-N-S-E-N. O-N is Norwegian.
5: What?
6: O-N is Norwegian. E-N is Danish.
5: So, you're Danish.
6: Do I sound Danish? Ugh. Like my great-great-great-great-great was.
5: Then why?
7: I understand. My name gets misspelled all the time. Let's move on. Present are Detectives Howard Upton and Phyllis German, J-E-R-M-Y-N, and Amber Sorensen with an E-N.
5: Age?
6: I have the right to remain silent. I have the right to an attorney. If I cannot afford one, one will be assigned, allotted. I should know this, or watch enough Law and Order.
5: We don't read witnesses their rights. That's for suspects. Age.
6: You got my ID. What does it say?
5: You don't look 21.
7: You really don't.
6: Fine. So, it's a fake. I want to speak to the DA. Like, trade my information in return for a slide on the bogus ID. Can I?
5: I'll turn that off. Not just silent either. Off.
7: We're really not interested in prosecuting you. We just want to know about Simon Strong.
5: The alleged Simon Strong?
6: Dude, he was a full meal deal, you know. I watched videos of his band from, like, before I was born, and it was totally him.
5: Then who was the deceased?
6: Like I said, it was him. What, do you ride the short bus?
5: It couldn't be him, because you said you spoke with him recently, and...
7: Let's start at the beginning. How did you meet Mr. Strong?
6: He hates being called Mr. I was making a delivery of some box or other. I got inside, took the wrong turn. I was supposed to go to the manager's office, and I just knocked on the wrong door.
8: Let me in! They're after me, please! Please! I'm having a heart attack! Let me in, or I'll totally die! Whoa! Oh, shit. Look, I'm...
9: Look into the camera, please.
6: Camera? Oh. Hi. Look, can you just tell me how to get out of here? There's no need for...
9: What was that about, a heart attack?
6: Oh, that. That was bullshit. I had it removed years ago.
5: Was your relationship with this Mr. Strong sexual?
6: Ew. He was like my great-granddad's age. Like... Even older than you.
7: You say you made this delivery and just happened to make friends with Strong? Everyone else says he was a complete recluse. Didn't like people.
6: Nah. He liked people, but he was really sick. I mean, like, ill. Not deviant.
9: Step through.
6: Whoa. Can I just go? I promise not to try any.
10: What were you trying?
6: I really just wanted to hear the band, but your guys caught me. I mean, I assume since you're here, they're yours.
10: I own the club, yes.
6: Okay, is it just me, or is your heater broken? Dude, can you watch, like, the whole entire club from here?
10: I can.
6: Oh my god, do you have sound? Is there a button?
10: Well, it gets boring after a while.
6: They're totally bumping uglies in the bathroom right there. Look, look. Hey.
5: Sick? What kind of disease did he have? Ebola? The state of that body.
7: We really shouldn't go into that yet, Hallie.
6: What time is it?
5: What? Why?
6: Just asking. You made me turn off my phone. I have a curfew.
7: Would you like us to call home for you?
6: Nah.
5: And your parents, they approved of all of this?
6: My folks are cool. They don't care.
5: Like they don't mind that haircut?
6: Sig and Lori let me do dumb stuff because they know I won't do anything stupid.
5: Like spending all your time hanging out in a bar?
6: It's a club. And for a rocker, Simon is pretty uptight about underage boozing and stuff.
5: Stuff? What kind of stuff?
6: What? Stuff. Just stuff. Dude, you need to switch to decaf. Or Valium.
5: Did you ever see this man with any illegal substances?
6: Well, he had all kinds of medications, being sick and all. And I guess I forgot to look them all up in the handy-dandy book of all things illegal.
5: I thought prescription pills were the latest thing these days.
6: Only with the kind of freak whose parents go to shrinks and who have time to sit around and stare at carpet lint. I got better things to do.
7: Like what?
6: Plus, it's dangerous. You know what Viagra can do? What?
7: What kinds of things do you like to do?
6: I like music. I write. I function as a higher organism.
5: She means, what do you plan to do with your life? Amber Sorensen, with an E-N.
7: Actually, I
6: What do you want? A mission statement and a business plan? Dude, I'm 16.
5: I knew what I wanted to do at 16.
6: But your ass is so tight it whistles. I bet your dad was a cop.
5: So?
6: Nothing. Just you seem like maybe you grew up with it.
5: Are you gonna follow in your folks' footsteps?
6: Oh, yeah. Weddings are my life.
7: We don't want to keep you here all night. Curfew and all that. What was wrong with your friend?
6: Simon said he had some kind of wasting thing.
10: Bunuel syndrome. I have to carefully regulate my body temperature.
6: So you're like Mr. Freeze. Not exactly Arnold there, string me.
10: And I have to avoid excitement.
6: That's a hint, huh? Can I at least get out without going through the American Gladiators? Thanks. Hey, if you get completely bored or anything, my IM is...
10: No.
6: Okay. You just seem kind of lonely.
10: Well, perhaps you could come back tomorrow during the day. I could use someone to run some errands for me. The pay would be reasonable.
6: Could I watch the band?
10: You can watch from here, but you have to dress warmly.
6: I'll bring a parka.
5: Are you adopted?
6: What? Whoa. I think there are some low-flying non-sequiturs in here. Did you see where that came from?
7: No.
5: You call your parents, Sig and Lori?
6: Doe. Everyone does. Those are their names, Billy.
5: Most kids your age still call their folks Mom and Dad.
6: Maybe most kids your age. Most of us would rather be cremated. Except to their face. The folks still like to think we're all the same little rugrats they knew and love.
5: So you make a point of lying to your folks?
6: There's that non sequitur again. You should really get a bug zapper.
7: You probably think of it as humoring them rather than lying.
5: Two-faced is two-faced.
6: If you can't be two-faced, you should have found a better one to get stuck with.
5: Look here.
6: I bet you never get to play good cop.
5: What?
7: Howie, maybe we should take a break. Get some water.
5: I'm fine.
7: Would you get me some? Amber?
6: Sure. Wow, where do I get one?
7: Don't be fooled. I'm not always the good cop.
6: Oh?
7: You say you don't do drugs. We could test you.
6: Psh.
7: And go through your backpack.
6: Huh?
7: But I'm going to trust you on that, because you walked right past one of our drug dogs on the way in. And I don't think you're the type to get caught in a stupid lie.
6: You think I'll get caught in a smart one?
7: Let's just agree that I won't underestimate you, and you do me the same favor.
10: You can leave it there.
6: Hey, what's up?
10: What?
6: Just making conversation.
10: What's up? isn't conversation.
6: It is if you answer. Besides, with most of my friends, IMHO, OMG, LOL is conversation. What's up is practically a monologue.
10: Well, now that that's settled...
6: If you want me to go, just say. I got stuff to do.
10: You wanted to watch the band.
11: Your water.
4: Thank you, Howie.
6: Yeah. Cheers, Howie. Look, my parents actually like me to use their names. Makes them feel like they're helping me assert my personhood or something. I do it to humor them.
11: Fine. We need a physical description of the alleged Mr. Strong.
6: Watch a video of Madness Machine on YouTube, then figure older. A bunch older.
11: How very specific. How tall was he?
6: That's kind of a pickle. I never saw him stand up. He was always in his bumper car.
11: What?
4: The mechanized wheelchair.
6: He had to avoid exerting himself. Okay, so imagine classic Simon, then really thin, like even more than heroin chic. Maybe almost a starving third world skinny.
4: Could it have been faked? Perhaps something in the way he dressed?
6: Doubtful, Phyllis. He usually kicked it in jams. Not much to hide behind.
11: Speak English.
6: The subject in question had a strong tendency to disport himself in capacious yet abbreviated trousers, much as though the predominant choice of American surfboard riders leaned toward.
11: You mean he wore shorts? In that cold?
10: If it bothers you, I could put something else on.
6: Yeah, because, like, you're so tasty, Bubba Ho-Tet, that I'm gonna totally jump on you if you keep wheeling around half naked like that. Nah, it's kind of creepy, but I'll adjust. Like having a weird uncle. But a cool one. I mean, not just, like, brrr, but cool.
10: I must be, since you're neglecting your social world to spend time here in the Arctic wasteland.
6: Oh, yeah. I have to sneak out the window to get away from the endless line of bimboons waiting to take me to prom.
10: Bimboons?
6: It's like someone in a boy band. The guy equivalent of a bimbo.
11: He scooted around in a wheelchair wearing shorts, and you didn't think that was odd?
6: Duh, of course.
11: But you never told anyone about him.
6: He'd have been pissed. Plus, people would have thought, you know, creepy stuff.
11: What if he decided to try something?
6: Beep beep, I can outrun a wheelchair. At least as far as the stairs.
11: And what if he could really get up?
6: I doubt it, Billy. He didn't have any little blue pills.
11: I meant get up and walk.
6: Yeah, you did. You're the one who's all worried he's gonna go perv on me.
11: If you were my daughter...
6: Get out of the way of the door. One of us would probably be dead. The bottles. It's all for your illness, right? Like the meth lab and the bathroom?
10: It's not a...
6: Dumb. Yeah. I was kidding. So, is it a big secret experiment thing?
10: I keep tracking down recipes for preparations and elixirs that might help me. Some seem to work for a little while, but nothing lasts.
4: Howie, did you have any more questions?
5: What about his hair?
6: What? It looked pretty much the same.
5: Ha! Too clever for his own good.
6: Not every guy over 50 needs canned hair, Billy.
5: And this guy claimed to be the Simon Strong.
6: I already told you, he was. I didn't even know who that was that first time, because, like, I'd never heard of him before. But as soon as I could, I googled him, and voila.
5: Voila. It's voila.
6: Beep, beep.
5: What?
4: For the record, Simon Strong was the lead singer and songwriter for a punk band called Madness Machine in the mid to late 1970s.
6: American punk band.
5: Who cares?
6: British punk was British punk, and American punk was...
4: But you'd never heard of this band before you met Strong?
6: Precisely. Funny sort of 6 degrees thing, though. Once I saw the band name, it clicked. Because my granddad had one of their albums in his LP collection. Serious. How's that for... Ooh...
5: Your grandpa listened to punk?
6: Duh. He willed his tattoos to science. Stay back from the door, Billy.
7: You said you met Mr. Strong...
6: Halloween night. That's why they had such a cool band in the house.
7: About 9 months, then? And how often did you see him?
6: Most days. I did his shopping and stuff, and stopped in for a chat.
10: Are you a retard? The Sex Pistols were totally the monkeys of punk. They were a made band. Their manager put them together.
6: I suppose you met him, too?
10: Once. How much respect can you have for a guy who also created Bow Wow Wow?
6: Bow Wow what?
10: You must ride the short bus. Beep, beep, Billy. Don't stand in the way of the door. The Ramones. Now, they were the real thing. They lived punk.
6: You're pretty feisty for an old crip who's supposed to keep frosty.
7: When our people searched the residence over the club, they found a number of, unusual items.
6: Like?
7: The enormous refrigeration unit that apparently kept the place fairly,
5: meat locker-ish.
6: So he was cool. So?
5: According to electric company records, he was using enough energy to be frozen.
6: And? What? Didn't he pay his bill? It's his business what he does with his juice.
5: There are a lot of things you could do with that much juice. Things, for instance, that the narcotics squad would be interested in.
6: Beep, beep.
5: I am really getting sick of...
7: Amber? Can you shed any light on the occult paraphernalia he apparently collected?
6: It's not like I had the run of the place. We just hang in the main room where all the video consoles are. He talks about some old books, though.
7: Did you ever see anyone else with him? Did he talk about other visitors?
6: Oh, heck no. He didn't like people to see how sick he was. But, like, since I already knew, he had someone to talk to, right? Hey.
10: You're late.
12: Hi, Amber. So glad to see you.
10: I was I am, yes.
6: You worried about me? Or your special delivery?
10: It's here?
6: No. It's a phone book I wrapped up and sent the long way. Let's see. True. Wow. Egypt and London? That's tight.
10: Open it, please.
6: Okay. Oh, jeez. You got so ripped off.
10: What do you mean?
6: This is such a gag gift. It's like from that movie. I'll swallow your soul, I'll swallow your soul.
10: Give it here. Oh, no. No, this is the real thing. The dark jewel of any occult collection.
6: Okay, so it smells older than Bruce Campbell, but still.
10: I need to be alone. Come back next Wednesday.
6: He did burn incense and drink weird stuff. I figured it was alternative medicine, or maybe Kabbalah. That's all the rage with the red carpet crowd, right?
5: Did he ever say what was wrong with him?
12: Munoz syndrome,
6: Billy.
5: Stop calling me...
7: But what is Munoz syndrome? Did you ever say Google it?
6: Well, yeah. There were a couple, but they had longer names, and were like degenerative eye diseases. So I figured, you know, that wasn't it.
5: Did you ever ask him...
6: Well, right off I asked if it was catching, and he said no, so I figured that's all I care about. And if he wants to talk about it, he'll say.
10: Munoz syndrome is extremely rare. I contracted it almost 30 years ago.
6: Ooh, let me guess, when you vanished from the public eye.
10: Where?
6: Wikipedia. Shh, I'm shushing.
10: My band was in New Orleans when this came on. Normal medicine couldn't help, so I turned to folk practitioners.
6: Like voodoo? No wonder you're buying all creepy books and incense.
10: It's a lot more serious than movie voodoo. But that's close.
6: And the cold?
10: It slows my metabolism.
6: Mine too. Brr. What?
10: The wiring's getting old.
6: So, get a new fridge?
10: No, the building's wiring. Between music and lights and all, it carries quite a load.
6: You should move then. And before summer. Seriously.
10: How can I go anywhere? I have to stay at constant level.
6: I don't know. Hey, ice cream truck. I once saw this movie where they were carting a corpse around in the back.
10: No. No. Tomorrow, maybe you could look at generators.
7: But he was well off, according to the IRS.
6: He spent a buttload on his creepy books and exotic bags of dirt and stuff. Or that's what he told me.
5: And he trusted you to carry around these expensive packages.
6: I didn't know what they were. I probably have freaked and got all paranoid. He said other people were after them, too.
5: Other people? Do you think they might have taken the books after Strong disappeared?
6: He didn't disappear. He's dead. Beep, beep.
7: Okay, let's go back.
5: No, let's talk about this. You're saying that the corpse you discovered in that, what you call the cold room, was the person you knew as Simon Strong.
6: It had to be.
5: But pray explain to me how it could be that that body had been dead for well over a decade.
6: You're wrong.
5: So all our experts are wrong, and you know that.
6: Your experts obviously aren't familiar with Munoz syndrome, that's all.
5: Right, so you know better. You know what I think?
7: Howie?
5: No, Phil. Not this time. I'm getting tired of this little girl trying to live in a dream world. She needs a dose of harsh reality.
6: Harsh reality? You don't have a clue how harsh reality can get.
10: Turn the thermostat down a bit, would you?
6: Down? Dude, my eyeballs are already icing over.
10: Maybe you shouldn't come here anymore.
6: What? Then lose the school credit I'm getting for looking after the elderly and infirm?
10: I probably won't last much longer.
6: No way. You're fine. Well, not fine, but...
10: It's been coming for a long time, and the elixirs aren't working anymore. Nothing is working.
6: The book can't...
10: I thought there would be things I could bring myself to do. But it's not worth it.
6: It's always worth living.
10: When I'm gone, take it and burn it. Promise.
6: If you can't use it, sell it. Use the money to get more colder. You'll be fine.
10: No. I always think it'll be the last one.
6: I'll buy you a generator.
10: Have you seen the gas prices lately? Cooling takes too much energy. Even if you could get one, I couldn't afford it.
11: Are you through? So here's what I think is going on. This guy has been trying to establish himself as Simon Strong, famous recluse and mysterious celebrity.
6: That's too dumb, even for the short bus.
11: Oh, yeah? Dumb to the tune of $500,000 a year. Between the club, which the real Strong did purchase in December of 1979, and the royalties on his old music, particularly the musical chunks or segments?
7: Riffs.
11: Yeah, whatever. That people use in their own...
7: Sampled?
11: Yeah. During the 80s and 90s, he had pots of money rolling in.
6: Which he spent on books and crud. I told you.
11: Kid, no one spends that much on books. Did you ever actually see these books, or did you just bring him book-shaped packages?
6: No. I guess I never actually saw them.
11: I say he's been salting it away, staying around long enough to move everything to the Caymans, and then, voila, take a powder.
6: But the body...
7: was the real Simon Strong. Dental records have confirmed it. But Amber, he'd been dead for a very long time.
11: Which explains the cold. The fake didn't want the deceased stinking up the place.
6: Yeah. Easier to freeze the whole place than just pack a corpse in a chest freezer.
7: Are you up to telling us how you discovered the body?
6: Sure. I got to the club, and everything was dark. I got really worried and ran up to his room. The body was just there, and it was...
7: in an advanced state of decomposition?
6: Yeah, that.
13: Good
8: open! Damn it! Simon! Simon! What is... Oh, jeez! What the hell?
10: Turn off the flashlights.
8: Uh-oh. Get you some ice. Uh-oh.
10: Damage is done. Don't go. I wasn't sure if I wanted you here or not. For this.
8: Can I? Do you need...
10: Don't. Don't touch me. Please. Just listen. Listen. Take the books and burn them. I need to know you will.
8: Yeah, sure.
10: I've wielded the club to you. Don't get your hopes up. The police aren't going to.
8: Simon! I don't want you to die! You can't die!
10: This isn't... I haven't been living for a long time. Let me go.
8: No!
10: Shushing. In 1977, I OD'd on heroin. And I died. It was never reported because a local booker brought me back.
8: Like a zombie?
10: I knew you'd understand.
8: But we can do it again, right? Bring you back?
10: Beep, beep. Get out of the way of the door.

0: Guess I'm glad it ain't him, the borscht. But he was cool, for an old dude.
1: If he contacts you in any way...
0: Oh, sure. I'll be right on the phone to you.
1: Do you understand the meaning of accessory to fraud? Harboring a fugitive, maybe?
0: Well, I do watch a lot of TV. Besides, it's not like I'm getting anything out of it.
1: The club has been transferred into your name, Andber Sorensen, with an E-N. The heirs of the real Simon Strong will probably contest it.
0: Don't care. Are we done?
2: You'll have to wait a few minutes while your statement is typed up. Once you sign it, you're good to go.
0: Sure. Hey, did your CSI guys really not find any books or anything at the scene?
2: Nothing of any importance.
1: And no clue to his offshore account.
0: Oh well.
2: You gonna be okay without a coat? It's a bit chilly out tonight.
0: Really? Nah, I'm cool.

0: Now that you know how to find us, don't be a stranger. We have enough of those already. Tonight's episode, Chillin', was written by Julie Hoverson and inspired by the story Cool Air, written by H.P. Lovecraft. In tonight's show, you heard Crystal Baker as Amber Sorensen, Renaud LaBeouf as Detective Howard Upton, Julie Hoverson as Detective Phyllis German, and Joel Harvey as Simon Strong. 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Punk consultant was Robin Keyes. Metal riffs were found on soundsnap.com and provided by Calabrezos. All other music in this performance was provided by Kevin McLeod of Incompetech.com. 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Sound and mastering was done by Julie Hoverson. This production was recorded at Neo Hoodoo Studios with the assistance of Ryan Hurst, and this entire presentation is copyright 2008 to Julie Hoverson and Reality Productions.
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0: hope you're not hungry, dear Henry, dear Henry. 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
1: 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After I've been working...
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1: You don't mean...
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4: Once again, the keeper of the book is ready to open the ponderous volume in which is recorded all the secrets and mysteries of mankind through the ages. All the strange and mystifying stories of the past, present, and the future.

0: Keeper of the book, what tale will you tell us this time?
1: What tale shall I tell you? I have here tales of every kind. Tales of murder, of madness, of dark deeds and events strange beyond all belief. let me see. Yes. Here's a tale for you. A tale of a man who stole by force the secret of immortality, of life everlasting, and entered into a mad adventure. The title of the tale is King of the World. Here is the tale as it is written in the sealed book. It is late at night, and the wind howls over the desolate countryside. In the darkness, a man runs frantically through the woods, trying to elude his pursuers.
2: I've got to shake him, or it'll mean a 10-year stretch.
3: Stop, or I'll shoot!
2: That's twice they got me in the same arm. Oh, here's a house with a light in it. My only chance. If I stick to these trees, they won't be able to see me. I'm almost there. Here's a door. It's only unlocked. Oh, it is.
4: Good evening.
2: Now listen. Now listen close. A couple of guards from the Horton estate are after me. I'll be behind this door covering you with a rod, so you haven't seen me. You understand?
4: I understand.
2: That must be them. Remember, any tricks, and I'll start blasting.
4: I have no intention of being foolish.
2: Okay, go ahead then. Open the door.
4: Yes? What is it?
5: There's been an attempted theft of the Horton Diamond, sir. We chased the crook this way. Have you seen anything of him?
4: Why, no. There hasn't been anyone here tonight.
5: We'll keep on going. Good night.
4: They're gone now.
2: You did all right.
4: I'm glad you're satisfied.
2: Hey, what kind of a place is this? All those machines, bottles and things.
4: This is my laboratory.
2: What are you, a professor?
4: Yes, you... Right.
2: Hey, what's that?
4: Why, your nerves are on edge. It's only my Great Dane, Caesar. Come in, Caesar. We have a visitor.
2: Hey, what's he growling at me for?
4: I'm sorry. He always growls at strangers.
2: Don't like him coming towards me that way. Keep him away, will you?
4: Come here, Caesar.
2: He won't listen to you. He's going to spring. Well, this'll stop him. Get him off! My arm! Take him away, will you?
4: Here, Caesar. Stop it, I say. Stop it. That's better. I think I'd better put the chain on you, Caesar. Did he hurt you?
2: Look, I put 3 slugs into that dog. Why isn't he dead? He isn't even wounded.
4: You must have missed.
2: You say I missed him, do you? I won't miss him this time. I suppose I missed him that time, eh? Why isn't he dead?
4: Well, the truth is, in this laboratory, I've created a serum that has the power to defeat death. I call it Serum L. L for life.
2: You mean the stuff protects you from a bullet or a knife wound?
4: In a way, yes. Swifter than the eye can see, it heals all wounds. The damage is repaired in a fraction of a second.
2: Yeah.
4: My serum is what protected Caesar.
2: A shot of that stuff and you can't be killed. It sounds screwy, but that dog... 4 slugs and not a mark on him. Look, Professor, I'm going to make a deal with you.
4: A deal?
2: Yeah. I'll let you keep on living if you'll give me a shot of that serum.
4: But that's impossible. It hasn't been perfected
2: yet. What do you mean it hasn't been perfected? It saved the dog, didn't it?
4: Yes, of course, but I'm still in the experimental stage. I don't know how long the serum is effective or the condition in which it leaves the body after it is worn off.
2: You're wasting time, Professor. I'd hate to have to persuade you.
4: I see. You understand the responsibility is all yours.
2: It's all right, Professor. You let me do the worrying. Now, come on, let's have a shot of that stuff.
4: Very well. If you'll roll up your sleeve.
2: Sure. And don't try pulling a fast one, Professor. It won't be healthy.
4: May I ask why you're so anxious to have my serum?
2: Any guy in my racket who can take a slug and not feel it would be top man.
4: I see. Just hold still a moment.
2: All right, go ahead.
4: That's all.
2: Hey, my wounds. They're gone. Why, there isn't even a mark on my arm to show where they were.
4: I told you it healed faster than the eye could see?
2: Yeah. It's like a miracle. Think of it. I can't be killed. Nothing can stop me now. I can move in on all the rackets and take them all over. Yes, sir, I'll be king of the world.

0: Duke. What do you want to see me about? I'm kind
1: of
0: busy.
1: I won't take up much of your time. I'm after a job.
0: I'd like to give you one, but I haven't room for another man.
1: You're wrong. There's one job in your racket that's going to be open soon. Yours.
0: Mine?
1: Yeah.
0: Duke, you've got a funny sense of humor.
1: Yeah, I know. But this is one time I'm not kidding.
0: You better be kidding, or it might not be healthy for you.
1: I don't have to worry about my health anymore.
0: You'd better go while the going's good.
1: I like it here. You're the one who's leaving. Right now.
0: You haven't got a gun, Duke. The boys saw to that. And I have.
1: You're a little nervous, ain't you, Williams?
0: Stay where you are. I'll let you have it.
1: I don't scare easily. Not anymore.
0: You ask for it. Couldn't have missed. I won't this time.
1: Don't seem to be able to stop me, Williams.
2: I shot you. I tell you, I shot you. Why did you fall? Oh, it can't be. I put 6 bullets into you. Why did you fall?
1: Your gun is empty now, Williams. It's just you and me.
2: No, Duke, don't. I'll do anything you say. Stay away, please. I'm dead.
1: Too bad, Williams. You should have resigned when I gave you the chance. But you would be stubborn. That's what they'll all get if they stand in my way.

0: Hello, Mike. Come on in. I'm just totaling up the take for last month. Gonna be quite a haul.
1: Ah, Duke, you're headed for trouble. You've been expanding too fast, stepping on too many people's toes.
0: They don't want to get stepped on. They better stay out of my road. They've tried to bump me off a half a dozen times in the past month, and I'm still alive.
1: Duke, what is it that keeps you up, even after they put a dozen slugs into you?
0: Your job is to carry out my orders, not to ask questions.
1: Oh, I didn't mean anything by it.
0: I hope you didn't. Now, look, I want you to pick up a fast car. We're going after the Horton Diamond tonight.
1: The Horton Diamond?
0: Yeah.
1: Ah, Duke, that's suicide. We're cleaning up right here. Why risk our necks on a dangerous job?
0: Because I want the Horton Stone. The way I got it figured, we can't miss. Remember, their guns can't stop.

0: Hey, is 70 the best you can get out of this car?
1: I got my foot down to the floor now.
0: Hey, look at that diamond, Mike. Isn't that a beauty? Think of it. I got $500,000 right in my hand.
1: Yeah, a lot of good it's going to do us if we don't shake that police car.
0: Yeah, you're right. They're hanging on. We got to shake them.
1: There's nothing more I can do. I'm pushing this crate as fast as it'll go.
0: All right, look out for this curve. We're taking it too fast.
1: Hey, I can't control it.
0: Look out. We're going over.

0: that car, will you? They must have been doing all of 70 when they crashed.
1: Yeah. They'll sure have a hard time identifying this guy behind the wheel. What a mess.
0: What about the other guy?
1: Let's have a look. Say, there isn't a mark on him. He's unconscious, but he doesn't appear to be hurt at all.
0: But he must be after a crash like this.
1: Take a look for yourself. I tell you, this guy is going to live.
0: A lot of good it'll do him. After killing two guards of the Horton estate, he's headed for the electric chair.

0: And now, to go on with the story of the King of the World, as it is written here in the sealed book. Duke Farson, having been duly tried and sentenced for the murders he committed, is being strapped into the electric chair.
1: Warden, you're wasting your time. This isn't the last mile from me. I'm one guy you can't fry.
2: All right, Richards, we can proceed now. Will you examine the body, Doctor?
3: Sorry to disappoint you, Warden, but I'm not dead.
4: Yeah, but you must be. No man has ever lived through it.
3: I'm not like other men, Warden. You can't kill me.
4: Richards, unstrap the prisoner from the chair. What's happened must be due to a mechanical defect. That must be it.
3: Hey, you look a little pale, Warden. It's good to get out of that chair. It's not very comfortable. But why are you all backing away from me? You afraid I'll hurt you? I'll just take this gun. That's better now. All right, Warden. Start marching. You're gonna lead me to freedom if you wanna live.

0: Duke.
1: Let me in, Joe. Quick. That's better. Hey, you look as though you'd seen a ghost, Joe.
0: The papers are full of stories about your escape. They say the juice was turned on, and yet when it was over, you got up and walked away.
1: Yeah, that's right. I told them I was one guy too big to be killed.
0: Look, Duke, I can't afford any trouble with the cops. You know I'm a three-time loser.
1: Shut up. I'm still giving orders. You'll do as I say. The cops can only send you up for life. I can do worse.
0: Don't talk like that. Duke, you know you can count on me. I'll do anything you say.
1: You'd better. I'm going to hole up here for a couple of weeks until the heat's off. Meanwhile, I'm going to make plans, big plans. I'm bigger than just being the king of the underworld. If I organize things right, there's no reason I can't use the underworld to take over the rest of the world. Yeah, that would make me king of the world. Wouldn't be hard to, either. Why is that clock so loud? I can't even hear myself talk.
0: What clock? There isn't any in this apartment.
1: Are you deaf? Can't you hear it?
0: No, Duke, honest. I don't hear a thing. You must be imagining things.
1: I don't know. I don't hear it so loud now, either. Yeah, I guess maybe it was my imagination. Yet I could have sworn. Well, never mind. I got other things to think of. Big things.

0: Why don't you sit down, Duke, and take it easy?
1: I'm tired of sitting. 3 weeks in this rat trap is enough for anyone. I've had about enough.
0: The heat's on as big as ever, Duke. I never saw him as anxious to get anyone. Every time I go out, I expect some dick to trail me back to this hideout.
1: Suppose you let me do the worrying,
0: sure,
1: huh?
0: Sure. I was only talking. Have you been having any more of those attacks lately?
1: I'm okay. Stop talking about it. It's bad enough without having to be reminded about it. I don't want to hear... Hey, what's that?
0: What, Duke?
1: That buzzing sound. Keeps growing louder and louder.
0: I don't hear nothing.
1: Listen, you must hear it. It's a fly. Yeah, and it's getting louder. I tell you, I can't stand it.
0: Fly?
1: Yeah.
0: I don't hear it. Wait, there's one over there flying around those cracks.
1: Well, do something, will you? I can't stand the noise. It's driving me crazy.
0: Take it easy, Duke. I'm doing my best to kill it.
1: Oh, thanks, Joe. It's gone now. For a while, I thought I'd blow my top.
0: Maybe you'd better see a doctor, Duke. You've been getting these attacks more and more these past 3 weeks.
1: No doctor can do me any good. There's only one man that can help me.
0: Who's that?
1: That's the professor.

0: You remember me, don't you, Professor?
1: Yes, of course. I've been reading quite a bit about you in the papers lately, Mr. Farson.
0: Your serum was all right, Professor. It saved me from being electrocuted, but I don't know, these last 3 weeks, something's happened, and I don't like it.
1: Suppose you tell me about it.
0: I keep getting attacks. Maybe I'm listening to the radio. Everything's fine. Then all of a sudden it grows louder, as though someone was turning it on full blast.
1: Mm-hmm.

0: Everything's fine. Then all of a sudden it grows louder, as though someone was turning it on full blast.
1: Mm-hmm.
0: It pounds on my head until I think I'm going crazy. Professor, I can't stand it. You gotta help me.
1: You recall that when you asked for my serum, I told you it hadn't been perfected.
0: Well?
1: That I didn't know what effect it would have on the human body?
0: Yeah, I know, but you gotta help me now. I can't go on this way. I keep waiting for the next attack. Each one is worse than the last.
1: You remember my great Dane Caesar, don't you?
0: Yeah, sure. He tried to take a piece out of my throat, didn't he?
1: I'll open this trap door. You can see him in the cellar.
0: Huh?
1: Yeah, there he is, Mr. Farson.
0: Well, what's wrong with him? Why does he keep whining like that?
1: Caesar, too, received an injection of the serum, Mr. Farson, 6 months before you received yours.
0: Yeah?
1: Now, every sound he hears is 100-fold greater. I'm speaking to you in normal tone of voice. Yet to Caesar, I'm shouting unbearably loud.
0: You mean that...
1: Caesar has passed into a condition where every sound is sheer torment. To be quite frank, he went insane 3 months ago.
0: Oh. Well, why don't you kill him? Put him out of his misery.
1: You forget, Mr. Farson, that the serum still protects him from death. He can't die.
0: And is that what'll happen to me in a few months?
1: Yes, I'm sorry to say.
0: But, Professor, there must be something you can do. Maybe you got another serum, huh? Anything. I've got money.
1: I'm sorry, but it isn't a question of money. I can offer you no help.
0: I can't go on this way, waiting for each new attack. And then in the end, if only there was an end, if only I could die.
1: Possibly there is a way out.
0: There is? Tell me. I'll do anything.
1: Well, as you know, my serum can prevent death from a dozen bullet wounds. But there might be one way its great healing powers could be defeated.
0: Yeah, which way is that?
1: If you were to use an explosive, a powerful explosive, you might blow yourself up into so many pieces that the serum would no longer be able to defeat death.
0: Yeah. Yeah, I see what you mean. One of the mob once had an accident with Nitro. They never found a trace of him. Yeah. Yeah, Nitro. That would do the trick.
1: Yes, quite possibly. If the attacks continue and they're beyond endurance, it may be your one way of escape.
0: My one way of escape? Once I thought that with your serum, I'd come to rule the world. Now I'm looking for a way out of it.

0: you, Duke.
1: Yeah. You expecting someone else?
0: No, no, of course not.
1: What are you so jittery about?
0: Who, me?
1: Yeah.
0: I'm okay. What'd the guy you went to see say?
1: He can't help me. No one can.
0: What are you going to do, Duke?
1: There's nothing I can do but wait. Maybe he was wrong. Maybe I won't get them attacks anymore. After all, just because it happened to the dog doesn't mean that... Hey, what's that? That steady pounding. It's growing louder and louder.
0: Must be another attack.
1: I can't stand it. It keeps pounding, louder and louder.
0: Maybe it's the faucet in the kitchen. It's been leaking lately. I'll have a look at it.
1: I can't go on this way, I tell you. I can't. It's gone now, but there'll be another attack. And then another.
0: The faucet was leaking. I just turned it off. Was that what was troubling you, Duke?
1: Yeah. It's no use. I can't go on this way, waiting for it to happen all the time. And then ending up like that dog.
0: What dog?
1: Never mind. Get out the car. We're going on a little trip.
0: Trip?
1: Yeah.
0: Where to, Duke?
1: Upstate to the old hideout. I'm going to try to take the one way out.
0: Duke, won't you tell me what we come to this old place for?
1: You'll see. Come on. What are you looking around for?
0: Nothing. Nothing at all.
1: Have you got the shovel?
0: Yeah. Won't you at least tell me what we need the shovel for?
1: You're going to do some digging for me in the cellar.
0: Is there something buried in the cellar?
1: Yeah, nitro. All right, here's the cellar door.
0: Nitro? You mean that's what's buried down there?
1: Yeah. We stored it here for safe cracking jobs. Now I got a better use for it.
0: You aren't going to get me to dig it up. It'd be suicide.

0: Right.
1: You saved this gun, don't you, Joe? You haven't much choice. Now start down those steps.
2: But I can't see. It's pitch dark down there.
1: That's okay. Just feel your way down the steps. We get to the bottom, I'll light a candle.
2: Dude, please don't make me...
1: Keep going.
2: Duke, that was the bottom step. What about lighting a match?
1: Okay, just a second. I've got one here.
3: Ready, Ross? I got his gun.
4: I got him.
1: Let go of me.
4: Give me a hand.
1: I got to reach that nitro. Let go.
5: Get him, coppers. Get him or he'll blow us all up.
1: You rat. You squealed on me.
3: Hold that light on him, Jordan. While I slip the cuffs on him.
4: I got him.
1: You've got to let me get to the nitro. It's the only way I can die.
4: He's as crazy as a loon.
3: Yeah, a place for this guy's in a padded cell.

0: All right, Farson, in you go.
1: All right.
0: There. You won't be able to hurt yourself in that nice padded cell. And you won't be able to hear any of those loud noises again,
1: no,
0: either.
1: No noises.
0: There aren't any radios or watches or automobile horns that can bother you in that cell. It's guaranteed 100% soundproof. Now be a good boy.
1: Oh, you gotta let me go. I want to die, do you hear? You can't let me live and suffer these attacks. Let me out of here. Let me out, do you hear? I can't stay. Oh, it's starting again. Another attack. It's growing louder and louder. A steady pounding. Oh, it's my heart beating. Growing louder and louder. I can't stop it. I can't stop it.

0: And that is the story of the King of the World, as it is written in the sealed book. Years have passed, but Duke Ferguson is still locked up in the padded cell. Day and night he begs to be executed, and yet at the same moment he knows he can't die, that the serum in his blood has given him immortality and sentenced him to a life filled with torturous sounds from which there is no escape. There is no escape. It is so written here in the sealed book. But the sound of the great gong tells me I must close the great book once again.
1: One moment, keeper of the book. What story from the sealed book will you tell us next time?
0: Next time? What shall it be? A tale of madness? Of terror? Of dark deeds in far lands? For I have them here, all the stories that ever happened, and many that have yet to come to pass. But I'll find one for you in just a moment.

0: And now, keeper of the book, have you found the story you'll tell next time?
1: Yes, I found one. It's a story about a ruthless man who put money above all and wouldn't stop at murder to achieve his ends. The title of the tale is Death Spins a Web.
0: Be sure to be with us again next time when the great gong heralds another strange and exciting story from...
2: The Sealed Book.
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4: The Diary of Fate. Fate plays no favorites. It could happen to you.
5: Book 97. Page 302. Yes, here it is. The name Nelson Walker. Occupation undetermined. Yes, Nelson, you were a drifter. You have held a dozen different positions. You've never been able to settle down. And now, as the ledger of your life lies open before me, I, Fate, look ahead to a single instant of horror.
6: Okay, never mind that. Where's the money?
7: Here, in this envelope.
6: Oh, thank you, Nelson. Nelson, let me go! Nelson!
7: I'll never let you go.
6: Nelson!
7: Oh, truly, you'll never tell. Never!
5: In the life of Nelson Walker, a decision for evil was made. Then I, Fate, intervened. Because of a little thing, a torn paper bag, Nelson Walker will die. But take heed, you who listen, for I, Fate, am not unjust, not unmindful of mortal rights. In a moment, I will read again from The Diary of Fate.
4: In a moment, we will learn how little things changed the life of Nelson Walker. But first, here's a word from our sponsor.

0: life of Nelson Walker, a murder was committed. But in the last analysis, it was a little, seemingly insignificant thing that yielded the final outcome. For you see, little things are the tools with which I work. Remember, Nelson Walker, how it all started? You were in a taxi cab on your way to the airport to catch a plane for Honolulu and a job that was waiting for you.
1: Can't you go any faster, driver?
2: Afraid not, mister. I'm pushing the limit now.
1: Yeah, but I've only got 10 minutes to get to the airport. I'll miss my plane.
2: I'm sorry. I'm doing the best I can.
1: Hey, what are you doing? Why are you stopping?
2: Did you see that signal? There's a train coming.
1: Oh, come on. Step on it. Run through it. You've got time.
2: Not me, brother.
1: But I'm going to miss my plane, you fool. Run it.
2: Ain't that too bad about your plane, fella? I ain't risking my neck for nobody, so forget it.
0: Yes, Nelson. It was a little thing. A 2-minute delay at a railroad crossing. And yet, unknown to you, those moments were critical in your life. When you finally arrived at the airport, you learned that your flight had already left. You went to the ticket desk, expecting more trouble when you asked for a new reservation. Then fate intervened.
3: Well, I'll check the other flights, Mr. Walker, but I can't promise anything. You'll excuse me a minute, sir. Reservation, Miss Carlton? Yes. Cancellation? 521? Yes, all right, thank you. Well, Mr. Walker, you're really in luck. That call was a last-minute cancellation. I can give you a seat now on the plane leaving for Honolulu in an hour.
0: Yes, Nelson. I, fate, arranged a last-minute cancellation. And now you had a seat on Flight 21. You checked your luggage, bought a newspaper, and strolled into the airport restaurant where you sat down and ordered coffee. As you waited, a man's voice drifted to you from a nearby booth.
4: Now, don't you worry, Mr. Blair. No one knows any better than I do that $75,000 is a lot of money. But then I've been in this business a long time. You can count on Rick. I'll deliver your check, pick up the stuff, and be back here in 3 days to make the call.
0: The words you heard angered you, Nelson. A man named Rick. $75,000 so casually discussed made you feel small and cheap. You left the restaurant without glancing at the men in the booth. And when your flight was announced, you got aboard. A slight, well-dressed man sat next to you. And soon the big plane soared from the field and headed west. The man next to you sighed. Settled back.
4: Ah, yes, sir. Another few hours, we'll be in Honolulu.
1: Yeah, they say it's quite a place.
4: I guess so. Don't know anyone there myself, but I've heard it's very nice.
1: Oh, you've never been there either?
4: No, this is my first trip out this way. I'm looking forward to seeing the island.
1: Well, I wish I felt the same way. I'm going to see plenty of them before I'm done. I'll be stuck on the outlying island for a year or more.
4: Well, no temptation out there. Good chance to collect a nice steak, though.
1: Yeah, a small one.
4: Well, enough so that you can take advantage of an opportunity when it comes along.
1: That's right. You have your own business now?
4: Not yet, but I will soon. I'm going into the Air Express business. There's a field with a future.
1: Air Express?
4: Yes. Moving things fast and smooth by air. Why, with the loads modern planes can carry, there's no limit to it. Cargo planes these days are flying boxcars, and no worry about refrigeration either. The freight compartments aren't sealed or heated, you know. You could take a load of fruit, for instance, and... there I go. Get me started on Air Express, and I'll talk your leg off.
1: Oh, no. No, it's very interesting. But what business are you in now?
4: Oh, well, you might call me a sort of glorified delivery boy. By the way, my name is Gage.
1: Oh, I'm Walker. Nelson Walker.
4: Glad to know you, Nelson. My first name is Enrico.
1: Enrico?
4: Yes, but of course my friends have shortened that. I'm called Rick.
0: Yes, Nelson. Because of a moment's delay at a railroad crossing and an unexpected ticket cancellation, you now sat next to a man with $75,000. The man you had overheard in the airport restaurant. You looked at him closely and tried to remember all that you had overheard. But then another little thing happened.
4: Say, Nelson, how about some gin rummy to pass the time?
1: Suits me, if it's not too steep.
4: No need for it to be. Say, a quart of the center point.
1: Okay. Oh, by the way, there's plenty of room over here beside me. You want to move your briefcase?
4: Briefcase? No. No, it's all right here beside me.
1: All right. Want me to keep score?
4: Fine. Let's see, I've got an old piece of paper here someplace. Yes. This will do.
1: It's hey, not... you dropped a card there. Oh. Calling card. Here, I'll get it, Rick.
0: Yes, Nelson. With another little thing. A calling card had dropped. As you bent over to pick it up, the engraving met your eye. The Royal Palm Jewelers. And penciled on it were the words, Contact Everett Ralston. Now, Nelson, you learned more about Rick. He was a courier, and in his briefcase was a check for $75,000, for which he was to receive a fortune in jewels. With this in mind, you found it very difficult to concentrate on the game of cards you played.
4: Well, Nelson, that's three games in a row for me. I guess that's about enough cards, isn't it? I think I'd better get some sleep.
1: Yeah, me too. If I can forget the sound of those motors.
4: Oh, that's a lullaby to me. Yes, sir, when I get my Air Express business rolling, my whole life is going to be tied up with airplane motors. Well, see you in Honolulu.
0: Yes, Nelson. Tomorrow you would be in Honolulu with nothing more than just another job to look forward to. Yet in the adjacent seat was a man who held a fortune in his hand. You were impatient when the island of Oahu came into view. A few minutes later, a warning light blinked on, and it was time to fasten your safety belt for the landing.
1: Well, we're practically there, and I'm glad of it. Hey, aren't you going to fasten your belt, Rick?
4: Me? No. I always have, but nothing ever happens. These modern planes land smoother than you can park a car. You watch now. See? Nothing to it.
1: Yeah, but... Hey, we're not slowing down. Something's wrong.
4: Not stopping. We're overshooting the field. The brakes, they're not holding.
1: Jake, we're going to crash.
4: That hangar, we're going to hit it. Look out!

0: the instant, Nelson, your mind was staggered by the awful impact. Then, as a torrent of noise and confusion burst over you, you saw that your newly found friend, Enrico Gage, was dead. This time, he had not fastened his safety belt. Almost without realizing what you were doing, you reached for his briefcase. Then you took his wallet and scrambled for the door.
1: All right.
2: I'm hurt.
1: We'll get you all out as soon as we can. Now, look, those of you who can walk, give me your name to check against the pass you list. Now, what is your name, sir?
3: Me?
1: Yes.
3: My name? I'm Enrico Gage.
1: Gage?
3: That dead man in there was riding next to me. His name is Walker. Nelson Walker.
0: Yes, Nelson. In the tragic confusion of an airplane crash, you made a decision. A choice for evil. Then, at that moment, the end for you was certain. Soon, Nelson, I will write again on your page in The Diary of Fate.
4: The end for Nelson Walker is certain. Certain as fate. But before we continue our story, here's a word from our announcer.

0: Yes, Nelson Walker. Your decision was a desperate one. You drove to the hotel Enrico Gage had mentioned, claimed his reservation, and then, alone in your room, opened his briefcase. The $75,000 check was certified and made out to the Royal Palm Jewelers. At that moment, the telephone rang. It was Everett Ralston, the name penciled on the calling card Gage had dropped.
1: I heard about the plane accident this morning, Mr. Gage. I do hope you're all right.
2: Yes, I'm fine, thank you. Ready for business.
1: Then I can expect you this afternoon.
2: Yes, Mr. Ralston. I'll be in your office at, say, 3 o'clock?
1: 3 o'clock.
2: Fine. I'll see you then.
3: Here are the birds. 32 of them. Each one a perfect gem. Now, you have the check?
2: Yes, of course. Here you are. $75,000.
3: Thank you. It certainly is a pleasure to do business with the man you represent. Never any dickering over price. Never any red tape. It's all over in a matter of minutes. I imagine that suits you too, Mr. Gage.
2: Yes, Mr. Ralston, it does. The faster things move, the better I like it.
0: Yes, Nelson. Every instant of your impersonation was a moment of danger. After you left Ralston's office, you made a reservation under an assumed name on a plane leaving for Australia that night. Then you walked back to your hotel, the case of pearls safe in your pocket. It was then, Nelson, that I, fate, again intervened. And another little thing happened. As a woman in front of you, carrying a large package, opened the door of her car, the paper bag ripped, and a number of parcels fell to the ground.
4: Oh, that stupid...
2: Oh, here, let me help you.
4: Thank you. That stupid clerk gave me a torn... Why, Nelson! Nelson Walker!
2: Truly, Masters. Hey, this is a surprise. I had no idea you were out this way. What are you doing here?
4: Oh, going with rich men, you might say, but tell me, when did you get in?
2: Just this morning. I came by ship, luxury liner. Yeah, and believe me, this beats shivering in San Francisco.
4: Oh? This your first trip to Honolulu?
2: Yeah, it is. But I'm afraid I won't see much other place either. I have to leave tonight.
4: Oh, that's too bad. In that case, I suppose I'll have to be the aggressor.
2: Aggressor? What do you mean?
4: You're taking me to dinner tonight, Nelson.
2: Why, sure. All right, I'd love that.
4: We'll have cocktails at the Terrace Club first. The Terrace Club's my favorite spot. We'll have a lot to talk about, Nelson. And now you've heard the lives and loves of Trudy Masters. Any comments, Nelson?
2: Only one. You haven't changed a bit, Trudy.
4: If you mean I still like luxury and still know a good thing when I see it. You're right. But now how about that dinner?
2: Oh, constructive thought. I'm famished.
4: Give me a moment to make with the lipstick and I'll be right back.
2: All right, but hurry, will you?
3: Well, Mr. Gage, hello again.
2: Hello, Mr. Ralston. How are you?
3: Fine, just fine. Join me in a drink.
2: No, thank you. I'm with someone and we're just about to leave.
3: Yeah, I see. Well, perhaps another time, Mr. Gage. Oh, by the way, I forgot to mention it this afternoon at the office, but I'd like you to come out to my place on Saturday.
2: Well, I'm sorry, Mr. Ralston, but I'm leaving tonight.
3: No, too bad. Well, any time you're back this way, please drop in and... Why, Trudy Masters.
4: Hello, Everett.
2: You know Trudy?
3: Why, yes, we're old friends, aren't we, my dear?
4: Yes, we are. By the way, Everett, how's your new bride?
3: Bride? Oh, yes, it's my wife. She's fine, thank you. Well, I have to be running. Goodbye, Mr. Gage.
2: Goodbye, Mr. Olson.
4: Mr. Gage? Why did he call you that?
2: I have no idea.
0: With another little thing, Nelson. Mr. Ralston also favored the Terrace Club. Now you put your... realized that the sooner you were away from Honolulu, the better off you would be. You hurried through dinner with Trudy. And then, an hour later, alone in your hotel room, you smoked innumerable cigarettes. And you waited impatiently for the time to pass.
2: Hello?
5: Hello, Milton. This is Trudy.
2: What? Trudy, I'm...
5: Surprised? Surprised that I asked for Mr. Gage's room and sent you?
2: Well, yes. But I can explain that. You see, it's a business deal.
5: I see.
2: But, Trudy, I thought you were going home.
5: And I was, but frankly, now my curiosity got the best of me. I had to find out a few things first. You see, I've been checking on you.
2: Me? Me? Where?
5: Right here. The airport.
2: The airport?
5: Yeah. You see, Nelson, I knew you were lying this afternoon when I first met you.
2: What do you mean? Lying about what?
5: Arriving by ship. Luxury liners from the mainland only come in once a week, on Wednesday. This is Monday now.
2: So what?
5: So I checked the airline, particularly the flight that crashed this morning. And I found out that an old friend of ours was killed. A man named Nelson Walker.
0: Moment, Nelson, you were stunned. Trudy Masters knew that you were impersonating Enrico Gage, and that you had had business with Everett Ralston, a dealer in pearls. Your first impulse was to flee, but then you realized that, like you, Trudy Masters was interested in only one thing: money. You arranged to meet her near a darkened hangar at the airport. And you promised her $10,000 in exchange for silence. $10,000, which you did not have.
4: Good evening, Mr. Gage.
2: Where are you?
4: Over here. Well, you bring the money?
2: Yeah. Are you alone?
4: Of course. What did you expect?
2: I don't know. I'm not used to dealing with blackmail.
4: Never mind that. Where's the money?
2: Here, in this envelope.
4: Oh. Thank you, Nelson.
6: Nelson, let me go. Nelson!
2: I'll never let you go.
6: Help!
7: What is it? What is it? Who's there?
2: Now, Trudy, you'll never tell.
6: Never.
7: Hey, you in there. Hey, stop. What are you...
2: Good.

0: Yes, Nelson Walker. Now you had murdered. Yet as you ran blindly through the night, your thoughts were only of escape. But the pilot who had heard Trudy's last cries spread the alarm. You saw others join the chase for you. You fled into the rear of a busy freight hangar and crouched for a moment behind a pile of boxes. Then suddenly the two words, Air Express, stenciled on a large green crate in front of you, gave you an idea, a way out. You thought briefly of Enrico Gage.
1: Yes, sir. Moving things fast and smooth by air is the only way to do it. My cargo planes these days are just like flying boxcars. Can't be beat, I tell you.
0: It was your only chance, Nelson, and you took it. The large green crate contained a shipment of linen. You emptied half the contents, and then realizing it would be cold in the air, you wrapped yourself in the remaining cloth. An hour later, the crate with you inside was strapped securely in the unsealed freight compartment of a plane. And as the four-motored machine roared into the night, you were safe. Now, Nelson, you still had your pearls. And you still had your life. But soon fate will write again. Soon I will record your final entry in the diary of fate.
2: Before the final entry in this chapter of the Diary of Fate, here's a word from our sponsor.

0: Yes, Nelson Walker. As you huddle safely in a box in the cold, unsealed freight compartment of the giant plane, you were content. For each hour saw you farther away from Honolulu, where you had choked a woman to death. You were not aware that each moment also carried you closer to the center of a heavy storm that thundered over the vast Pacific. Yes, soon even the plane's pilot became concerned with the tempest that raged around them.
1: It's getting worse, Bert. We'll never get through. We better start climbing.
2: Right, Skipper. Certainly looks rough ahead, doesn't it? I don't imagine we'll... Hey, what is it, Skipper? What's wrong?
1: Number 4 engine doesn't respond at all. It's going dead, Bert.
2: Oh, that's a pretty thought. We can't climb without it. What are you going to do, turn back?
1: Oh, that won't help. The storm's all around us now. Bert, listen. Get back to the freight and start heaving it out. We got to gain altitude.
2: All right, sir, all right. I'll start it out. You say when.
3: Come on, baby. Be good to Daddy.
4: There goes the first now. One, Skipper. There goes the first one. Any change now?
1: A little. Keep it going.
4: Okay, hold tight. Okay. Here goes. Here goes another one. Be half empty soon, Skipper. How are we doing now?
5: Still too heavy.
4: Trick. Wow. This large green baby might do the trick. Hate to do it, but...
5: Bert, we're okay now. Number 4 kicked in again. Must have been the fuel line.
2: Oh, good. Glad to hear that. Say, that last crate was giving me a tough time anyway.
5: Woo-wee. Well, here we go, son. Up and out of this mess.
2: Right. Upstairs it is.
5: Man, this certainly is a Lulu. Afraid we'll have to climb all the way. Might clear it at 20,000 feet.
2: Well, 20 or 30,000, it's all the same with one of these. You know, Skipper, they're mighty handy gadgets to have along.
5: Oxygen mask? Yeah, man, they're all right for a guy who doesn't like choking to death.
0: Yes. Even as Nelson Walker choked the breath of life from Trudy Masters, so did the means of his escape stifle him first into unconsciousness, then to ultimate death. And now is the plane carrying the lifeless body of a man who chose evil, drones through the night. It is time to close the book. In the case of Nelson Walker, as in the cases of all men, I, fate, am but the instrument of a plan. And the countless little things are the tools with which I work. Because of a delay at a railroad crossing, a last-minute ticket cancellation, and a dropped calling card, Nelson Walker reached the crossroad of decision. He took the path of evil, and then because of a torn paper bag, Nelson Walker met Trudy Masters, and eventually, justice. Ponder well the moral, you who have listened, and remember, there is a page for you in the Diary of Fate.
6: The cast of the Nelson Walker entry included Gloria Blondell, Herbert Litton, Patrick McGeehan, Jack Edwards Jr., Ray Erlenborn, Vern Surrey, and Hal Sawyer. Diary of Fate is a Larry Finley transcription, brought to you from Hollywood.
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0: Ladies and gentlemen, we now present George Edwards in Dr. Jekyll and Mr. Hyde. We have now seen both sides of the strange character of Henry Jekyll. The streak of evil which induced him to bring about the moral and physical destruction of his schoolmate David Markham, and the sublime which impelled him to plunge into the boiling seas off the coast of Scotland and rescue some fishermen whose boat had been driven on the rocks. In doing this, he suffers some minor injuries, and his mother and Margaret Utterson, the girl who is already playing a significant role in his life, come up to nurse him back to health. Our next scene opens in the little shooting box on the Scottish moors in which Henry and his father were staying.
1: Well, Henry, my boy, how's the leg this morning?
2: Oh, as well as ever it was, father, thanks. My word has cleared up wonderfully in the last few days.
1: No trace of that stiffness.
2: Oh, none at all. In fact, I'm feeling so well, I'm going to take Margaret out for a walk along the cliffs. I'd like to have one last look over that sea before we leave.
3: Well, I'll be sorry to go back. London isn't half as nice as being up here. I wish we could stay another month.
2: Then come out now and let's make the most of our last day. We'll take something to eat and stay out till dark.
3: I'd love to.
1: Watch out for storms. There were some rather ugly-looking clouds over the horizon a while ago.
2: Oh, we'll take raincoats. And there's generally a shepherd's cottage to shelter in. Sure you won't come too?
1: Oh, not me. I'm going to take a stroll down to the post office to see if there's any mail up from London. And then I'll sit by the fire and read the papers in comfort.
2: And you, Mother?
4: I'm going along to Katie McBride's to get that shawl she's weaving for me.
2: Then come along, Margaret. We'll leave them to it and go out and get our lungs full of the Atlantic gale. Does the wind ever stop blowing here, I wonder?
4: Wrap yourself up well, dear, and don't be too late home.
3: We'll be all right, dear. Don't worry over us. Call the dogs, Henry.
5: I'll meet you down at the gate, Margaret. Don't forget to bring plenty to eat. This driver takes me as hungry as a hawk.
1: Well, it's good to see the boy striding down the path like that again.
4: He's a lovely boy, isn't he, Edward? The kind of son that every mother dreams of having.
1: Shame on you, woman. You're puffed up with maternal pride.
4: And you're none too modest about him yourself, Edward Jekyll. When you saw all those accounts of what he did in the papers, I saw your chest begin to expand by inches.
1: Anyone might be proud of what Henry did. Three men owe their lives to him, and a lot of little children would be fatherless if he hadn't risked his life that day.
4: They almost worship him down in the village. They're planning some sort of farewell for him tomorrow. Ah, there goes Margaret now. They look fine together, don't they? It makes me feel grateful to God for all his mercies to see them there. It might have been so different.
1: Yes, Marion, my dear. So different.
4: How strangely you say that.
1: I had strange thoughts. Oh, well, that's a thing of the past now. Let's forget about it and be thankful for the present.

0: time is it, Henry?
1: Getting on for 4 o'clock.
0: Don't you think we'd better be turning home? It'll be dark in another hour.
1: Oh, we haven't got so very far to go. If we cut across those moors by that tor over there, we'll strike the village in a few miles.
0: Then come along, let's go. I think your father's warning about the storm is going to come true.
1: I love it. I love to feel the wind whipping through my hair and your cheeks. Oh, they're crimson. Oh,
0: not my nose, I hope.
1: It's a bit red, too.
0: Oh, how hateful of you, Henry. Even if it's true, you shouldn't notice it.
1: It looks adorable. I like you much better like this, with your hair tossed all over your head and old shoes and clothes on. I'd hardly know you for the elegant young lady of the London drawing rooms.
0: Which do you prefer?
1: Now you're asking both sides of my nature to speak. The one that likes the sophistication of London with its music and soft lights, silks and satins, and the other that walks over the moors and cliff tops with you. Swept clean by the wind, glorying in physical strength, happy in the comradeship we feel merely by being here together.
0: Have you two sides to your nature, then?
1: Well, who hasn't? Why, even you, my little Margaret, must feel the pull of conflicting desires now and again. I'd hate to think that there was nothing of the sinner under that sweet face of yours.
0: Henry, sometimes you frighten me.
1: Why?
0: I don't know. You look at me sometimes and you make my heart beat. There's something queer in your eyes.
1: Don't say that. Don't ever say that. Do you hear?
0: Why, Henry, what's the matter? You're hurting me. You're digging your fingers into my arm.
1: I'm sorry, Margaret. I'm sorry. Well, come on. Let's cut across the moors by this path. It'll take us home, I think.
0: Oh, it is getting stormy. We'll have rain soon, I think.
1: Well, come on. Give me your hand and we'll hurry home. And don't be cross with me, Margaret. I'm awfully sorry I hurt you.
0: I'm never cross with you, Henry. That is, not for long. Come along. Let's ride.

0: place. Are you sure you know the way?
1: I think so. I came over by this path a few weeks ago, though it shouldn't have taken us as long as this. It's after 5 o'clock now.
0: Isn't it dark? I wish we had a lantern. I can hardly see a thing.
1: Well, hang on to my arm. I can still see the path. Oh, here's the rain again. Button up your coat and keep your head down. I'll guide you.
0: I wish we hadn't thrown the last of those sandwiches to the dogs.
1: Hungry? Oh, never mind. Mother will have a fine hot meal waiting for us, and we'll be home soon now.

0: we?
1: Well, I'm not sure. This path must lead to somewhere, and we're still on it.
0: We seem to have been pushing our way against the storm for hours. I wonder what the time is.
1: Well, hold open the flap of my coat. I'll try and strike a match. You ready?
0: Yes. Did you see?
1: It's nearly 8 o'clock.
0: That does mean we're lost, doesn't it?
1: Yes, I'm afraid it does. I'm awfully sorry, Margaret. I've let you in for this.
0: It doesn't matter. We'll wait till daylight and then see our way back.
1: Oh, it won't be daylight for hours. If only we could find some sort of shelter.
0: Look, did you see that in the lightning? Some sort of barn or cottage.
1: No, where?
0: Over to the left. Give me your hand. I think I can find it. See? There it is.
1: Yes, I saw it. Well, that must be where this path leads to. Well, thank goodness we'll be able to get out of this rain.
0: Even the dogs know we're lost. They're hanging right on our heels.
1: Oh, well, with any luck, we'll be under shelter in a few minutes. I hope that lightning comes again.
0: There it is. Come along, let's run.
1: Ooh, what luck. We might easily have passed it.
0: What sort of a place is it? Can you strike a match and let's see?
1: I'll try. I'm afraid they're very wet. Ah, some sort of barn. Why, there's a stack of hay over there.
0: And there's a lantern. See if there's any oil in it.
1: Yes, we're in luck. It's half full. At least we'll have some light. There we are. That's better.
0: Oh, I say, there's a fireplace and some dry wood. That's marvelous. A fire to get warm by and dry our clothes. Oh, if only we had those sandwiches.
1: We'll spend the night imagining what Mother had for us to eat when we got home.
0: They'll be terribly worried over us. I wonder where we are.
1: Well, there's nothing we can do till morning, so let's light this fire and warm ourselves.

0: And what way did they go?
1: The last we saw them, they were going along the cliffs towards Loch Moidart.
0: And when was that?
1: About 11 o'clock this morning.
0: Yeah, they might be anywhere by now. But never fear, Mr. Jekyll, sir. We'll find them sure enough. There's not a body in the whole village who wouldn't spend the night searching for them. We're not forgetting what he did for us. We'll have him back for you safe and sound by morning. Tell his mother that.
2: Feeling warm enough?
3: Mm, warm and sleepy.
2: I'll bring across some more of that hay and we'll make a bed.
3: What time is it?
2: I don't know. My watch has stopped. It must be nearly midnight, though.
3: No wonder I'm sleepy.
2: Here you are. Lie down on this and be comfortable. I'll roll up my coat for a pillow.
3: Oh, no, no. You'll need it.
2: Oh, I'll be warm enough without it. Now, is that better?
3: Yes, it's fine. Listen. Even the storm has died down now. How quiet it is. I wonder where we are.
2: High up on some isolated moor, I guess. This must be a feeding place for the cattle. That's why the track led down here.
3: It's lonely and a little bit creepy, isn't it? I'm awfully glad I'm not alone.
2: Scared?
3: Not with you here. But don't go too far away from me.
2: No, I'm here, right beside you. It's a pity that lamp burnt out so soon, but the fire's still bright. I can see you quite plainly.
3: You're in the shadows. I can only hear your voice.
2: Shall I come closer?
3: Yes, please. You could put your arm around me if you like, and I could sleep on your shoulder.
2: Isn't the coat comfortable?
3: Oh, all right, if you'd rather not.
2: Oh, don't be silly. You know it isn't that.
3: What is it, then?
2: Never mind. There now, is that right?
3: Oh, perfect. You've got such broad shoulders, Henry. They were made for this. Good night.
2: Good night. Looks pretty there, lying in the firelight. She wanted to lie close to me. That's the sinner in her. It's there just the same as in all of us.
4: Can't you even look at the face of this sleeping girl without thinking things like that?
2: We're so far away from everybody. Miles and miles away. Just the two of us in this hut. She's turning her face towards me. Those lips, they want my kisses. She's in love with me, I know that.
4: She's Margaret, not Hetty.
2: Is there any difference? Because Hetty's poor and this girl's rich, does that mean they aren't the same inside? She's just the same. And she's prettier, much prettier. Her throat, the soft curves as she sleeps there beside me. She's putting her arms towards me. I'll kiss her and wake her up.
5: Hello! Hello there!
2: Yes? Who is it?
5: Hello!
3: What is it? What's the matter?
2: Someone's found us. They must have sent out a search party. Hello there, this way.
5: Harry, is it you? Are you all right? Where's Margaret?
2: Here, Father, here. And safe. Thank God she's safe.

0: 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I'll put one at Lance onto it. Very nice, young Harold. If you like that sort of thing.
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0: sunrise and sunset, promise and fulfillment, birth and death. 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
1: The American Broadcasting Company presents another in a series of dramatic programs, The Clock. Time and history are closely linked. For history is a series of recorded events which time has endowed with eternal importance. And throughout the course of time and history, the female of the tribe has always been regarded as the weaker sex. I question this theory and submit that there have been great exceptions. Catherine the Great, for example, was hardly the vine-clinging type, and I have yet to see a painting of Lucretia Borgia in a Mother Hubbard. Then there was Cleopatra, a woman who knew what she wanted and took what she wanted when she wanted it. And although this willful lady was unaware of it, her namesake and counterpart was produced 2,000 years later. And this second Cleo was to be the final proof that the female of the species is deadlier than the male.
2: I'm a guy who likes to make a fast buck, and I don't care how I make it. I'm tough, see? And I've been around. From Seattle to New Orleans and back to Chi, I got a rep. And I earned it. I earned it with my knuckles. When my knuckles wasn't good enough, I used my knees. I'm big, and I'm wide, and I'm built like an ox. And there's nothing that walks, runs, or jumps that can make me crawl. Ricky Morgan's the hottest guy you ever met. That's why... I just can't understand it. I first ran into Cleo on the road from San Diego to Tijuana. I had $40 in my pocket and a couple of gallons of gas in my jalopy, just enough to take me across the border and maybe try my luck. She was standing there on the side of the road when my headlights caught her. She didn't move or even wave a thumb. She just waited until I stopped. And the first thing she said to me was,
3: "Hello, baby."
2: Waiting for a streetcar?
3: Got room in the front for me?
2: Sure. Hop in. What's a kid like you doing on the road at this time of night?
3: Walking.
2: Walking? Walking where?
3: Anywhere.
2: What's your name?
3: Cleo.
2: Mine's Ricky. Ricky Morgan. Maybe you heard of me.
3: Can't say I have.
2: Next time you're in the post office, take a look at the wanted sign.
3: What are you wanted for? Loud talk?
2: I'm only kidding. I'm not running from a rap. I've done my time twice.
3: Where are you bound for, Ricky?
2: Tijuana. I'm going to roll me a couple of cubes to see if I can put some fat on the bankroll.
3: Tijuana is as good a place as any. I'll ride along.
2: Where are you from, Cleo?
3: No place in particular.
2: And that's where you're going?
3: That's how it looks.
2: Okay, sister. You can ride along with Ricky.
3: Thanks, baby.
2: She was small, maybe 5'1", and she had hands like a china doll. I'd have given you a sawbuck for every pound she weighed that was over 100. And if I put my arm around her waist and squeezed her hard, I could have busted her in two like a pencil. But it was her hair that got me. She wore it up in a great big fluffy wave, and my fingers were itching to touch it.
3: What's the matter?

0: to touch it.
1: What's the matter?
0: Something wrong with the car.
1: Why don't you get out and look at the motor?
0: What's my hurry? I got time. Cigarette?
1: I don't smoke.
0: I got a bottle in the back.
1: I don't drink.
0: The gal don't drink and the gal don't smoke. What else could I offer by way of making her happy?
1: Start the car, mister. You're wasting your time.
0: Look, sugar, don't hand me that. When I pick up a dame on an empty road at 1 a.m...
1: Don't touch me, mister.
0: I figure she's looking for company.
1: Don't touch me.
0: What's that you're holding against my ear?
1: It's a hat pin. 9 inches long. You figure you got more than 9 inches between your eardrums, baby?
0: Hey, put that gimmick away.
1: Start your motor. And pay attention to your driving, mister. Keep both hands on the wheel.
0: Well, I wasn't really scared. I mean, she never would have driven that hat pin right through my head, but it was getting late, see? And I wanted to make a crap game before the joints closed up in Tijuana. So I kept both hands on the wheel. Well, here we are.
1: What kind of a town is this?
0: It's a town that pays off if you know where to put the money. You'll find a small hotel on the end of the street. Maybe you can get a room there for half a buck Americano.
1: Where are you going?
0: Into this gambling trap. I'm going to build 40 bucks up to 4,000. Well, so long, kid. Keep your curlers on.
1: Good luck, baby.
0: You know, I forgot to tell you. I'm not only the toughest guy in pants, but I'm also the luckiest. When I handle a dice, I can make him practically sit up and take a bow. Ricky Morgan never loses. Well, almost never.
2: Snake Eyes, collect your bets.
0: I don't know what's wrong with me tonight. That's 5 craps in a row.
2: You want to pass the dice, senor?
0: Pass the dice. Move over and fade me 5.
2: 1 and 2, collect your bets.
0: What's the matter with these cubes? Ain't they got any sense?
2: Place your bet, senor.
0: Okay, my last 5. Give me the dice.
1: Maybe you better let me try, baby.
0: Where did you come from, Cleo?
1: Give me the dice.
0: My last 5 bucks.
1: Hand them over.
2: 7, senorita. Roll again.
1: Let it lay.
2: 7. Roll again.
1: Let it lay.
2: 7. Roll again.
1: Let it lay.
2: 11. Roll again.
0: Hey, you won my 40 back.
1: Let it lay.
0: 5 minutes later, she'd rolled my fin up to 1,280 bucks. 9 passes in a row, so help me. And then it happened.
1: Fade me for the work. I'm leaving it on the table.
2: Just one moment, senorita.
1: Something bothering you?
2: May I see those dice?
1: What for? They're yours.
2: Let me see them, please.
1: Nothing doing.
0: Give me the cues, honey. You want to see them, Banjo Eyes?
2: Yes.
3: Here. In the car, Cleo. It's parked outside.
0: Took me a couple of minutes to bash my way to the door. When I got there, I thought we were through. But all of a sudden, the mob fell back. They gave us plenty of room. Cleo had taken that hat pin out of her head of hair, and she was holding it like a knife. One guy was on the floor with a hole in his neck, and another guy was grabbing his middle. She'd stuck him like you jab a fork into a side of ham. And she was enjoying it just as much. Then 2 minutes later, we were on our way, and I was juicing my jalopy up to 70. We'll have to go south for a couple of miles to take a chance of crossing the border further east.
1: I can get us across. I know a spot.
0: Holy smoke.
1: Now what's the matter?
0: The dough, the cash we want. I left it on the table.
1: I didn't. I got it here.
0: Cleo, I gotta hand it to you. You're smart.
1: Sorry I lost my dice. Best pair I ever had. Loaded them myself.
0: How much dough we got? 1,280?
1: Yeah.
0: Okay. It's 50-50. Split it up, honey.
1: Fair enough.
0: You know, you and I ought to make a good team. I like the way you operate.
1: I usually work alone.
0: Look, sister, you got the brains and I got the muscle. Why not make it a combination?
1: Because I don't trust anyone outside of myself.
0: Ah, look, if you're thinking about that pass I made, forget it. This is strictly a business proposition.
1: I'm not worrying about passes.
0: Why not make it a partnership?
1: Maybe you haven't got nerve enough to work with me, Ricky.
0: What? Are you kidding? I'm the toughest guy you ever met, sweetheart. Don't forget it.
1: We make a deal. There's one thing I want you to know.
0: Let's hear it.

0: I don't stand for a cross.
1: What kind of a heel do you think I am?
0: I was crossed once by another guy. He got away with it. Not gonna happen again.
1: What do I want to cross you for? All I want to do is make a deal to our mutual advantage.
0: All right, Ricky. You got a partner.
1: Jack. Now where do we go from here?
0: New Orleans is as good a place as any. Let's make that our next stop, baby.
1: By the time we got to the Delta, Cleo and me were on better terms. If I say so myself, I ain't hard to look at. Next time I tried putting my arm around her, I used a little more finesse. But the first time I kissed her, I got myself another surprise. You'd think a little baby-faced doll like that would taste like melted butter. But I felt like I was putting my lips against a hunk of dry ice.
2: Well, here we are, honey. Little old New Orleans. Way down yonder in New Orleans, in the land of dreamy scenes. Who is this guy, Sinatra?
0: I'm leaving you here, Ricky.
1: Huh?
0: I mean, for the day.
1: Oh. Where are you going?
0: Shopping.
1: Shopping for what?
0: A sucker. It's a bar on Charles Street near Canal. Meet me there at 7.
1: Then what?
0: Then I'll tell you our plans for the evening, baby.
1: For a minute, I thought she was giving me the air, but then I knew better. She was nuts about me, wasn't she? And besides, we were doing business together. I moseyed through the old city for most of the afternoon and wound up stuffing myself with shrimp and beer near the levees. Then I hiked back to the bar on Charles and waited for my hatpin honey. Give me a ride, beer chaser.
3: Coming right up.
0: Hello, Ricky.
1: Hello, Cleo. You're a little late.
0: My shopping took some time.
1: Did you find a bargain?
0: I've got a date with him tonight at 8 in his home.
1: Then what?
0: He's a big shot, some kind of a politician. His wife's up north on vacation. He's a cinch for a shakedown, if we work it right.
1: The Badger game, huh?
0: You get down fast.
1: How do you know we'll get away with it?
0: He'll come across. I'll leave the front door open so you can get in. Don't give him a chance to talk back. Throw the book at him. The old fathead's a pushover. He followed me for half an hour before I let him tumble. He just can't wait to say hello.
1: How much is he good for?
0: It all depends. Maybe a couple of grand if he's got it in the house.
1: And if he won't shell out?
0: Well, then we all just gotta beat it out of him, baby.
4: If you give a watchmaker a good movement and a sturdy case, he will produce something handsome for your wrist. If you give a cook a good recipe and the proper ingredients, he will reward you with something tasty for your palate. And if you give a man a predatory woman and a taste for violence, he is in line for a one-way passage to the grave.
1: The house was all alone on the outskirts of the city. I guess that's why the old boy took a chance on asking Cleo up, and Cleo was right. Judging by the layout, the guy had plenty. The door was open when I walked in, and the house was quiet. There was a light on in the back room that turned out to be the library. And as I walked down the hall, I could hear Cleo giving him a line.
5: You must think I'm just awful, Mr. Dingle, coming up here alone like this.
6: Oh, nonsense, Cleo, nonsense. Just treat me like you treat one of your own family and call me Uncle Ned.
5: You must be an awfully important man in New Orleans, Uncle Ned.
6: Well, I'll get by. And I could do a lot for a good-looking gal like you, honey.
5: Why, Uncle Ned?
6: Oh, no. Don't be afraid of me. I'm harmless. Listen, I wouldn't hurt a single hair of your lovely head.
5: You're so big and strong, and I'm so weak. Oh, I do wish I'd met you years ago, when you were free.
6: Now, you just forget about my wife, honey. I told you, she just don't understand me.
5: Oh.
6: Here now, sit closer, Cleo. There's no reason why we can't get to be a little more friendly, is there? You're such an innocent child, honey. You need someone to look after you.
5: Oh, I feel so safe with you, Uncle Ned.
6: Well, of course.
5: You're the distinguished type, like the men in those ads.
6: And you're the clinging type, honey. You just go right ahead and cling to me.
7: This is where you're hanging out.
5: Oh, Ricky.
6: Well, who's that?
5: It's my husband, Mr. Dingle.
6: Your husband?
7: You pot-bellied wolf.
3: You'll come between my wife and me, will you?
7: Oh, don't hurt him, Ricky.
3: Hurt him? I gotta have a mind to kill him.
8: No, no, wait a minute, old boy, now. Let you and I talk this thing over. I had no idea the girl was married.
3: No?
8: No, and it's all been perfectly innocent, too. Hasn't it, Cleo? Well, hasn't it?
7: And I thought you loved me, Uncle Ned.
8: Loved you?
3: Uncle Ned, huh? Okay, Uncle Ned. Instead of bashing your ears, then I'm going to take you and this tramp to court.
8: Now, you can't do that.
3: No?
8: No, you'll ruin me. I've got a reputation to uphold. I've got a family.
3: This is a fine time to think
8: now,
3: of.
8: Now, look, we can work this out some way.
3: Yeah, how?
8: Well, perhaps a consideration.
3: You think you could steal my wife and then pay me off like you bought yourself a car?
8: No, please. Be reasonable.
0: How much have you got to offer?
8: Well, so that's it. You're in on this from the beginning.
0: Stop wasting our time. How much?
8: Well, I got $200 in my wallet. Now, take it and leave.
1: $200? Where do you think you are? In a bargain basement?
0: What have you got in that wall safe over there?
8: Oh, just some personal things.
0: Open it up.
8: Well, okay. What is this? A robbery?
1: It ain't robbery, mister. If you think it is, why don't you call a cop?
0: Let's get that safe open.
8: Oh, there. There's nothing in here, as you can see.
1: What's in that tin box?
8: Well, nothing.
0: Take it out.
1: Give it to me.
8: Well, here. Here you are.
1: He's right, Cleo. There's nothing in here. Nothing but a couple of $1,000.
8: Give me back that box.
1: Okay, he's cold. Come on, Cleo, let's get him out of here.
0: Wait a minute. He wakes up, he can identify us. Let's make sure he won't.
3: What are you doing? No, no, Cleo!
1: I couldn't stop, I swear I couldn't. Before I could move, she'd taken that hatpin out of her hair and stuck it in his chest like he was a cushion. What did you kill him for? That was a crazy thing to do.
0: Watch the traffic. We don't want to get picked up now.
1: There'll be an alarm out when they find him. They'll catch up with us, sure.
0: No, they won't. Not if we use our heads. They'll think we try to get out of town in a hurry and they'll cover the roads. But we'll fool them. We'll stay right here until the heat's off. Then we'll lamb.
1: We better separate.
0: What for?
1: Who knows who saw him with you and who saw us together? We got a better chance if we split apart.
0: Maybe you're right. When and where will we meet?
1: Make it a week from now, in that same bar near Canal.
0: All right. Let me off at the corner.
1: Find yourself a hideout and stay there. And for the love of Mike, keep your mouth shut.
0: That goes for both of us, baby.
1: I got myself a 2x4 near the levee and started to sweat it out. The heat was on, but plenty. They already had a lead. Like a dope, Cleo left her gloves in the old guy's apartment. And it was just enough to give the cops a start. The guy was important, too. Even more important than we thought. In 2 days, they had every dick from New Orleans to Charleston on the lookout. I was living like an animal, jumping every time somebody opened the downstairs door. And I didn't want to take no rap for murder. I didn't want to go to the chair for a punchy Jane. Then one morning, I saw the notice in the paper. The wife was offering $10,000 reward, it said, with no questions asked.
9: Come in, Morgan.
1: Thanks, Lieutenant.
9: The sergeant told me you had information about the Dingle case.
1: Maybe I have. It all depends.
9: On what?
1: On what kind of a break I get.
9: Well, there's $10,000 in it if it leads to the arrest of the killer.
1: What else is in it?
9: I don't follow you.
1: I don't want to get mixed up in no murder case, Lieutenant. Tell you the truth, I got a little record.
9: Really? Where?
1: L.A., New York, Chicago. But I've been going straight since then. And I don't want no part of this if it means setting myself up for a rap.
9: You'll be protected.
1: How?
9: As soon as we pick up the suspect, you can collect your $10,000 and leave.
1: There's something else, too.
9: What's that?
1: I know the dame that pulled the job, only I didn't see her on the night she knocked him off. Maybe she'll try to drag me into it to get square.
9: That's happened before. We can deal with it.
1: And then, if I tip you off, I get the dough and I'm free?
9: That's the deal.
1: I'll tell you where to find her. You can pick her up this time, tomorrow night. Okay, so I squealed. So what? The dame wasn't human, was she? She was worse than a rattler on the loose. Besides, I had no choice. If they ever got her, they'd get me. I'd have been held as an accessory to the crime. But this way, I used what they call psychology. And it paid off with 10 G's. Okay, you got her now. Give me the dough and let me leave.
9: Now, just a minute, Ricky. Huh? There's just one thing more you've got to do.
1: What's that?
9: Identify her.
1: You mean, I got to see her again?
9: That's right.
1: Well,
3: I don't want it.
9: It's not a question of whether you want to or not.
3: What is this, a cross?
9: I said you'd get your money and you'd go free. I'll keep my word. We need an identification. Afraid of her, Ricky?
3: Afraid? Me? You think 100 pounds of bone and hair can scare me?
9: All right, Sergeant, bring her in.
10: Okay.
11: Hello, baby.
9: Is that the girl?
12: Yeah. Yeah, that's her. She's the one who knocked off Dingle.
9: That's all we wanted to know.
11: Thanks. Thanks a lot. Maybe one of these days, I'll return the favor. Baby.
3: Well, I blew town in a hurry and went up north to Shy. I read in the papers how they tried her and found her guilty. She was going to get the chair. Meanwhile, I'd found myself a new mama, and I was putting on the dog. How about another bottle of champagne, Dolly?
13: Love me, Ricky?
3: I'm nuts about you.
13: That goes double, baby.
3: What?
13: I said that goes double,
3: don't
13: baby.
3: Don't call me baby, understand?
13: What's the matter, honey?
3: Just don't use that word.
13: I'm sorry, Ricky. You know Mama wouldn't hurt a sweetie pie. Mama loves her sugar.
3: And Mama loves her sugar, too.
13: Oh, Ricky, I'm wild about you.
3: You just keep saying that, Dolly. It's what I like to hear.
13: What do you know? How'd she ever do it?
3: Who?
13: That thing. Says here in the paper she got away from the New Orleans police.
3: What? Give me that paper.
13: And here it says they think she's headed for Shy.
3: Was there, all right. She made a break while they were taking her to the death house. She yanked that hatpin out of her hair and let the matron have it. She was coming to Chicago. She was coming back. For me. That was 3 weeks ago. Since then, I've been running like a rabbit, trying to get out of her way. I spotted her twice. Once in Philly and once in New York. I don't know how she keeps up with me. Maybe there are guys who know me who don't mind if they rat on a squealer.
13: Listen, Ricky, I'm getting tired of this.
3: Shut up, Dolly.
13: Ever since we got married, we've been running from place to place like criminals. I'm sick of it. And this is the last straw.
3: Shut up, I said.
13: Why didn't you give me a chance to pack my clothes? She yanked me out of the apartment like the place was on fire.
3: I saw her again. She spotted me in a pool room, and I just had time to get out the back door. People must be ratting on me. They must be tipping her off. Well, this time we're going over the Canadian border, Dolly. They don't know me up there. I'll be safe.
13: Ricky.
3: What's the matter now?
13: I think we're being followed.
3: What?
13: There's another car behind us.
3: Huh?
13: It's been there since we left the outskirts of the city.
3: It's her. It's Cleo.
13: Ricky, be careful.
3: Get away from her this time.
13: Ricky, there's a turn.
3: Let go of my arm.

0: I didn't wait to see what happened to Dolly. I crawled out of the wreck and limped into the woods. I ran until I thought my lungs were busting. Then I started to get weak. I had a cut in my leg and both my wrists were swelled up like balloons. They must have been busted because I couldn't use my arms. And I was scared. Scared stiff for the first time in my life. Scared of a dame, ain't that a laugh? Ricky Morgan running away from a frail. For all I know, she's right behind me. And I ain't got no chance of getting away. So I'm doing the one thing I can think of. To get out of her reach. I crawled into a town 5 minutes ago. One of those small burgs with a jail as big as a closet. But it's still a jail. And right now it's the only place in the world I could be safe.
1: Sheriff Hawley speaking. I want to put a call through to Chicago. Police headquarters. That's right. Very important. Make it. Wait a minute, operator. Well, what do you want?
2: Look, I didn't get straight enough to explain. Give me a break. You put me in the clink for the night.
1: What?
2: Don't argue with me. Put me away.
1: Go on, bum. Beat it. I got bigger things to do.
2: Look. I'm wanted in Chi for larceny. 1943. The Dawson holdup. Now will you put me away?
1: Operator, ring me as soon as that call goes through. All right, mister. This way.
2: Thanks.
1: We've only got one cell, but you shouldn't be too particular. Anyway, I'll have your cell made out of there and on the way to Chi inside of an hour. Then we'll look into your case, screwball. Now, inside. And behave yourself. The two of you.
2: Sheriff! Sheriff! Sheriff! Cleo. He must have picked her up before I came in. Cleo. Standing there looking at me with them poker eyes. I'm too weak to move. My arms are busted, and the hole in my leg feels like a tunnel. She's moving over to me now, and her hand's going up to her hair. I know what she's got there, and I also know she's going to use it. But before she does, she's going to look at me and say...
3: Hello, babies.

Cervantes has said, "There is no remembrance which time does not obliterate, nor pain which death does not put an end to." And perhaps we can add, "There is no crime which does not carry its own particular retribution."

0: 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Music is under the direction of Glenn Osser. Heard on tonight's program were Joe DeSantis as Ricky, Jean Ellen as Cleo. Listen again next week, same time, for The Clock. 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
3: 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We

0: really rings the bell. Charlie says, love my kind of funny. Don't know any other candy that I love so well.
1: Yes, it's for you. 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It's called Cupboard Love. 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Moist. It's good for you. Like it?
2: New Cupboard Love. 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

0: Hey, what's that? Oh, the telephone.
1: Carl's found it the first chance a man gets sleep in this country, and the damn blame telephone has to wake me up. I should let it ring till doomsday. Yes? Yes, this is Sand Canyon Airport. Oh, this is Don Thurman speaking. Yeah, there's a plane here. Where? Mantella. Now, I don't care much for that trip across the desert, but if you need the plane, they're willing to pay me for flying it to you. It'll make it 600, and it's a deal. All right, I'll make the arrangements. Now, you can expect me in about 7 hours, if everything goes all right. Yeah, fine. And have that 600 waiting for me. I'll need it at Mantella.

Let's see. North, northeast, 13 degrees. 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I'm going to buck a headwind most of the way, I'm afraid. Those mountains worry me. They're dangerous. Let's see now. Over this way, it's Santia. No, not that way for me. If I ever ended up in Santia, I wouldn't want to bet anything on my chances of getting to that place and coming out to tell about it.

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I can't see a thing down there. Thick as pea soup. Oh, confound it. There goes the motor. Choked up with sand. Well, here it goes. I can't see where I'm heading, but maybe I can bring her in on her belly.

0: war drums. 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I can't see. Don't know whether it's day or night. All I know is that someone found me out there on that desert and brought me here. Is that someone? Someone there.
1: I have come to take you to the king. You will be placed in the den of the leopards.
0: Leopards?
1: It is our custom here to feed uninvited guests as a sacrifice to the leopards of the pit.
0: What is this?
1: It nears the time of the full moon. When the moon is full, its rays affect our leopards, maddens them, makes them vicious beyond control. Only the flesh of man will quiet them. And only the king can perform the ceremony of sacrifice.
0: King? What king?
1: King of Santia.
0: Am I at Santia?
1: You are. Yes, you have come where white man is forbidden.
0: But my plane was forced down on the desert. I was purposely avoiding Santia. I was trying to reach Mantella.
1: You were 500 miles from Mantella.
0: But I can't be. I was only in that storm for a few hours.
1: The storm has been raging for 3 days.
0: 3 days? Why, I've been only 2 hours on the desert. The storm came up only a few hours ago.
1: The entire desert has been covered with a storm for 3 days.
0: Well, I don't understand.
1: You were discovered only because the Anna has once again displayed her temper towards her father.
0: Iana?
1: Daughter of King Genasi. It has been arranged that Iana is to wed within the changing of the moon. And Iana has rebelled. She attempted to flee Santia through the desert storm. She was followed. She was discovered there with you.
0: Then she found me?
1: Yes. But two of you were returned hitherto to the village. Now you will come with me.
0: My eyes. I can't see a thing.
1: It is the justice of Santia.
0: What do you mean?
1: Come.
0: You will have to guide me.
1: Then take my arm. Now.
0: All right. Let's go.
1: This way.
0: How far?
2: Wait. Tenemahasi!
0: What's the matter?
2: Tenemahasi! Tenemahasi!
0: What in thunder are you talking about?
2: They're in the sand. Tenemahasi. Big foot.
0: I told you I can't see.
2: Big foot, Tenemahasi. Big leopard foot. Followed by man.
0: Leopard foot?
2: Yes, they're in the sand. Leopard tracks. Followed by man tracks. Come, hurry.
0: Wait a minute.
2: We must hurry. Evil spirits set loose again by full moon. Tenemahasi. Big leopard. Come, we hurry.
1: I have brought you the prisoner, wise one.
0: Prisoner? Look here, what is this?
3: You have come, Mr. Thurman, but you are not welcome.
0: I tried to tell your flunky here that I didn't come to Santia purposely. I was headed for Mantella.
3: You are not a very wise man, Mr. Thurman, to make such an unwise statement. Mantelli is half a thousand miles from here.
0: No, I got off my course. I ran into a sandstorm. My plane was forced down.
3: It's a likely tale.
0: But it's true. I was blinded by the sand. I'm still blind. If you have a doctor,
3: I... You say you are blind?
0: I am. I need medical attention right away.
3: Blind? It is the justice of Santia.
0: What are you talking about?
3: It is a law that should a white man look upon the countenance of Princess Iana, his eyes shall be blinded.
0: I don't know what you're talking about, Tenasi. I've never seen your princess.
3: We found you with her on the desert.
0: Well, I was unconscious when you found me.
3: But she was with you.
0: Then she found the same spot where I took refuge.
3: We are not fools here, Mr. Thurman.
0: Fools? I don't understand.
3: It is so ridiculously evident.
0: What's so evident?
3: I have made complete arrangements for my daughter to wed. She has refused to marry as I wish her to. And last night, she fled from Santia. And when we found her, she was with you.
0: But what you think isn't true.
3: You had the rendezvous there with her.
0: No.
3: How many times you have met, I do not know. But each meeting has been in complete defiance of the laws of Santia. That no white man may look upon the countenance of the prince.
0: I deny it. I don't know your princess.
3: The evidence speaks for itself. You are blind.
0: From the sandstorm.
3: No. Because the gods are vengeful.
0: I tell you, the sand blinded me. It's only temporary.
3: It was written ages ago that whatever white man looks upon the countenance of Santia Princess will be doomed forever to eternal blindness.
0: It's not eternal. It's sand blindness. It happens to lots of men who get caught in sandstorms. All I need is a doctor.
3: No doctor can cure the blindness sent down by the gods.
0: Give me a chance. I may be blind permanently if you don't let a doctor look at my eyes.
4: King Jinasi.
1: Your daughter approaches.
3: Come in, my daughter.
5: My father. My father, have you heard?
3: Heard what, my child?
5: Tani Mahasi.
3: Tani Mahasi?
5: Yes. He was in the camp again last night. Leopard footprints are near your house, followed by man feet.
3: Tani Mahasi.
5: It's the evil spirit again in the full of the moon.
1: I saw them too. Many tracks. Big.
3: We must tell the wise ones. They will work a charm to protect us.
1: First, we must dispose of the prisoner.
0: Look here.
3: Silence! My daughter, come here.
5: Yes, father?
3: He's a white man. Look you at his face and tell me, where have you seen him before? Where, my child?
5: I do not know him. I have never seen him before.
1: But my king, I saw them together.
3: Silence, Ivan! You are wise, my daughter. You are most wise to deny your foreign lover.
0: But I'm not her lover. I've never seen her. I can't even see her now.
3: The American is blind, Diana.
5: Blind?
3: Because he has broken the law. Because he is looked upon the face of a princess of Santilla. The gods have blinded him.
0: It's not true. I've never seen her face. Ask her. She'll tell you it's not true.
3: Take him back to the prison hut. And let him wait there until the body of wise ones sit in judgment of his crime.

Silence, Naomi. 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The night is a night we haunt.

0: drums. 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Well, if I could only find a little cool water. Yeah. I wonder where I am. The king told Ivan to take me to the prison hut, but instead he brought me here. Here? Where? Somewhere out in the open. Bushes, shrubbery all around it. Wait a minute. What's that? A light. Up there through the trees. A light. Why, it's a star. I can see. I can see again. One lonely, single little star in a sky of heavy clouds. And there. Coming over the ridge. The full moon. What's that? Someone. Something there in those bushes. Is someone there?
1: Be quiet, Americano.
0: Who is it?
1: Iana.
0: Princess Iana?
1: Do not speak so loudly.
0: Why are you here?
1: I came to see you. I went first to the prison, but it was empty. Then I knew there had been trickery. Ivan did not do what my father ordered.
0: No. He brought me here instead. Where are we?
1: On the edge of Decano.
0: Decano? The precipice?
1: Yes. It's hundreds of feet over the side of Decano. Listen. This rock, I will show you. Ivan knew you were blind. He left you here alone, knowing you would eventually wander over the edge and be crushed on the jagged rocks down there. He could not wait for the sacrifice.
0: Sacrifice?
1: Yes. With each fullness of the moon, the leopards in the pit of Santilla become madly enraged. The wise men say the moon rays affect them. They must be appeased by the flesh of a human.
0: And the moon will soon be full again.
1: Yes, Donaldo.
0: A pleasant thought.
1: Oh, but Ivan could not wait. He fears all Americanos. So he brought you here to be a victim of Decano.
0: Oh, a nice fellow.
1: I despise him. And my father says I must marry him.
0: You mean... You don't mean you're supposed to marry him.
1: Oh, do you blame me for running away?
0: I certainly don't.
1: Even death on the desert would have been better than him.
0: Princess, why have you come here?
1: Because I would not have you die, as Ivan wishes.
0: How did you find me?
1: I have ways.
0: Tell me. Ivan said the storm on the desert had been blowing for 3 days. Is that true?
1: Yes, it is true.
0: But I was only an hour and a half journey from San Felidor. I ran into the storm suddenly.
1: I cannot say about that. Donato, your eyes. You look upon me as though you see me.
0: I do see you. My sight has come back.
1: Oh, no.
0: You're not glad I can see again?
1: No. I mean... Oh, yes, But, Donaldo, to look upon my face...
0: Oh, nonsense. That's all a lot of tribe. Oh, what's that?
1: Tanimahasi.
0: What?
1: Tanimahasi, evil leopard spirit.
0: Oh, look here. What is this evil spirit business?
1: Tanimahasi, leopard. Wherever he goes, tracks always followed by those of men. They kill at the full of moon.
0: A leopard man?
1: Oh, do not say so.
0: Why?
1: Because he is a leopard man.
0: Have you ever seen him?
1: Oh, listen.
0: Come on. That's right over here someplace.
1: Oh, Donaldo, have care. It is an evil spirit, a spirit that kills.
0: Do you have any kind of a weapon?
1: Only a small dagger.
0: Oh, give it to me.
1: Oh, no weapon will harm Tanimahasi.
0: Oh, we'll see. Oh, wait. The clouds are... Oh, there he is. Over there.
1: It's Ivan. Oh. Oh, look at him.
0: He's been...
1: He will die. We must take him back to the village.
0: He's unconscious.
2: Jungle. No. Do not touch him.
0: Who's that?
1: Father.
2: Iana. Go at once to your hut and remain there. I fear the gods even now hide their faces from you.
1: Oh, but Father, Ivan is badly hurt.
2: Go at once. Now, Mr. Darman.
0: This man needs attention.
2: Put him down.
0: What?
2: I said put him down.
0: But he's badly wounded.
2: By the claws of an animal.
0: Yes. We heard the animal screaming. The princess tells me it's a leopard man.
2: It is true. Tanimahasi, the evil spirit. A spirit which takes possession of a man and changes him into a leopard.
3: Yes, but what man? Who?
2: We have not known up to now.
3: Up to now?
2: Look at your hands.
3: Hmm? Blood.
2: Deep beneath your nails.
3: But I...
2: It is an evil disease, Mr. Thurman. To bring it here among us is still more evil.
3: But I say, look here. Do you think I did this?
2: I repeat. Look at your hands.
3: Oh, no, you're wrong. It's Ivan's blood.
2: So it is.
3: But I got it on my hands when I tried to help him.
2: Put him down. Mr. Thurman, I do not try to escape. Ivan will be returned to the camp. Our medicine men will heal him. You will go with me now.
3: Where?
2: Your spirit must be destroyed.

You have had the wisdom of our elders, Mr. Thurman. You are guilty of a most foul sin against us. You must pay the penalty. And you, unfortunate daughter, are equally guilty with him. I cannot plead for you. The law is so written. You have seen two, Iana. Tomorrow night, the two of you shall perish.

0: This stone stairway leads to the leopard pit. The two of you go first.
1: Come, Donaldo. Be brave.
2: I'm thinking of you, Iana.

0: rocket is 100 feet into the earth. We are halfway down now. Look up above us.
1: Good Lord. This pit is immense. Huge and round.
0: Yes.
1: And look up there. All the tribespeople of Santia perched on its ridge, peering down.
0: Yeah, to watch this sacrifice.
1: Yeah. But how can they see down here? It's pitch dark. We can hardly make our way in the blackness.
0: Soon, the full moon will be directly above the pit. It is only when the moon is full that its rays reach here into the depths. And its beams madden the leopards.
1: Iana, I see the beast now. Two of them. There's a man down there with them, petting them. Look, your father.
0: No.
1: He's a white man.
0: I too am white. But I am not his daughter. He has been king of Santia for many years. He stole me when I was an infant at Mantella because he wanted a white princess.
1: Iana, the moon.
0: It's coming over the edge of the pit. The people up there can see us now. You see, the moon rays affect the beasts quickly.
2: Move on, down to the pit's bottom.
0: Come, Donaldo.
1: Iana, there must be some escape for you.
0: I am not afraid, Donaldo.
1: No, isn't there any way to escape?
2: Only one. An impossible one.
1: What does he mean?
0: It has always been the belief that if the prisoners are not truly guilty, the leopards will not harm them.
1: There. The full moon is directly over the pit.
2: I remain here. You too, through this iron gate.
0: Donaldo. There is only one more gate now. The one that separates us from the animals. Come.
1: Look how that man controls those animals.
0: It is the power of the full moon.
1: Then there is another way out. If we can keep away from the animals until the moon has crossed the pit.
0: No, no, that would be ours. The leopards will be released upon us any moment. This is as far as we go.
3: Alinia! Minikana! Niakana! Alinia! Minikana! Niakana!
1: Iana, if I could only save you.
0: There is no way. Courage, Donaldo.
1: No, I'm not afraid for myself.
3: Now, you die. Now I offer you to the gods. Open the gate.
1: No. Wait, Iana. Look, the moon.
0: Donaldo. It is gone.
1: Dark. Has the moon crossed the pit?
0: Oh, no, no, it did not come.
1: It's behind the cloud.
0: Oh, Donaldo. The leopards. My father. They'll kill him.
3: No. No, Chica. No. Down. Down. Get back. Get away from me.

0: have heard The Thing from the Darkness, tonight's original tale of dark fantasy by Scott Bishop, originating in the studios of WKY. Ben Morris was heard tonight as Donald Thurman. Eleanor Naylor Corrin was Princess Iana. Fred Wayne played King Tanasi. And Muir Hite was Ivan. Next Friday night at the same time, listen to the 21st tale in this series of weird and unusual dark fantasy adventures, created for you by Scott Bishop. Next week's story is called The Edge of the Shadow, which tells of a dairy farmer in Vermont, of a strange dream that is all too real, and of what this dream finally means in the scheme of his destiny. Tom Paxton speaking. Dark Fantasy comes to you from Oklahoma City. This is the National Broadcasting Company.
1: Inside every Cape plum, there's a nice clean stone asking to be let out. 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

0: souls of them all. 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Ah. Have you heard the story without end, eh? Then listen while the hermit tells you the story.
1: This is a story of love that has no end, of the deep, dark shadows of sorrow, of dreams that span the bridge of time. It's my story and Loray's. I am David Runzel, just an ordinary guy with hopes like yours and dreams like yours. I was one in a foxhole with thousands of boys. And in the nighttime when the enemy was pouring all they had on us, I did what a lot of fellas did. I put my mind on other things, but not so my pal Jim Green.
2: You're giving us all we got tonight, Dave.
1: Yeah.
2: There's a funny feeling a guy gets out here, never knowing just what minute the end is going to come, and yet always so close you can down near taste it.
1: Yeah.
2: It's a funny thing, though. It never seems to get you like it does me.
1: You know why, Jim?
2: Get some secret system?
1: Maybe.
2: Well, give. Let another guy in on it.
1: You got a girl back home, Jim?
2: Hey, girl. Man, I've got dozens.
1: I've got just one.
2: I figure there's more safety in numbers. You got just one. How do you know she'll be yours when you get back?
1: I know, Jim. There was never anyone for Loray but me. And there was never anyone for me but Loray.
2: You got more faith than I have, Dave. There's still a lot of fellas on the home front making hay while the sun shines. So they tell me.
1: I never worry about Loray. She's always with me. Always.
2: Yuck! Christopher, that was a close one.
1: Yeah.
2: I hate all of this. Why do we have to be out here, our bodies targets for death?
1: Quiet, Jim. Think about something else.
2: You're a fool, Dave. You don't have any more chance than I have.
1: But I have. I've got faith. You know what, Jim? It always seems that Loray is right beside me. Sometimes walking in front of me, shielding me from enemy fire.
2: That's rot.
1: You don't have to believe me, but I know it's true. I can feel her presence tonight more than ever. I know she's here beside me.
2: You expect me to believe in such a thing? As if a person a million miles away could protect you in this foxhole. What's more, it's getting hot around here. We're in for it tonight.
1: Faith, Jim. Faith.
2: I'm afraid, Dave.
1: Let Loray protect you as she does me.
2: Down this spot it is. We gotta move out of here.
1: Jim, don't be a fool.
2: It ain't safe here, I tell you. They're zeroed in on us. Jim, come back. Oh. Jim. Oh, Jim, I told you to stay by me. Loray would have protected you. Jim!

0: Oh, you may not believe my story any more than Jim, who lost his life that night. But I knew my darling Lorraine was constantly by my side. No matter how terrible the battle, she was protecting me. When I was in the front line, she was my shield and my protector. When we moved along the roadways and our planes above spotted us, I had no fear, for Lorraine was near me. Since childhood, we'd been pals living on nearby farms. Somehow, even as kids, we seemed to sense that there was a strong bond between us that no amount of kidding from the other kids could harm.
1: They're all laughing because you're walking home with me today.
2: As if I care.
1: They'll bother you all day tomorrow in school.
2: Let them just try.
1: Dave?
2: Yeah?
1: Are you planning to marry me when we grow up?
2: Well, I guess I am.
1: I'm planning to marry you, too.
2: Can't nobody bother us.
1: Only Pa. He says it's silly for a little girl to have a sweetheart. You are my sweetheart, aren't you, Dave?
2: Well, I guess so. You're the only one I like in all the world.
1: More than your uncle and aunt that you live with?
2: Sure, they ain't like real folks to me. You are.
1: I'll always belong to you, Dave. Always.
0: And that's the way it was, right up through the years. We always belonged together. Maybe it was because I didn't have any real folks. I was an orphan, and the folks that adopted me let me call them aunt and uncle. They were good to me. Uncle Henry planned to let me run the farm when I got through my course down at agricultural college. And someday, the farm would be mine. And Lorraine and I, we planned to be married just as soon as I finished my school course and began to run the farm. And then, along came the war, and I had to go. And the evening before I left, Lorraine and I walked to our favorite place for meeting, in the woods, just beyond the clearing of Uncle Henry's place. We had a favorite old log there where we could peer through the clearing and see the house and hills beyond. And a patch of sky to the west, where the sun dipped down from sight and sent colored streamers out into the sky. And here, when night came, we could look up above the treetops and see the stars and watch the old moon come riding forth into a purple field. Our trysting place was like a seat in a cathedral. Everything good and clean in life was close to us there at our meeting place in the woods. It was here that we said goodbye.
3: You don't want me to come into town and go to the station, Dave?
0: Don't you think it's better to say goodbye here?
3: We'll never say goodbye, Dave. Never. No matter where you go. I'm always going to be with you.
0: Sure. I kind of feel like that, too.
3: And, Dave, when you come back, the very hour that you return to me, I'll know it. I won't come down to the station. I'll be waiting here in the woods, here on the old log. This is where you'll find me.
0: Oh, Lorraine.
3: Dave.
0: You'll be brave?
3: Yes.
0: I'm going now. Don't turn and look. I'm walking away, but I'm not really leaving at all. I'll be with you always. Oh, don't turn and look. Before you know it, I'll be back. I'll return and be sitting beside you, here on the log at our old trysting place.

And so it was that all during the long days of war, I never felt that I was really away from Lorraine at all, or that she was absent from me. Why, there were times when it was as if I could reach out just a little and find her beside me. In fact, there were times that I could actually hear her voice. I recall the first time I heard it. It was a bad hour. The enemy was giving us everything they had from the sky. Fellas I knew and liked were dropping all around me. Their cries struck terror in my heart.

0: In the midst of all the hellfire and dying, the pain and the terror, just as clear as a bird call on a silent night, I heard Lorraine's voice for the first time.
1: Do not fear, my darling. I'm here, babe. Here beside you.
0: It was so clear, that voice of hers, that I expected to look and see her standing near me. You can scoff if you like. You can shrug your shoulders and pass my whole story over lightly if you wish. But I know Lorraine was there beside me as the battle raged all around.

0: And then it was over. The war was over. And finally the day came for leaving the battle-torn old world, getting on a ship and starting homeward. There was shouting and rejoicing. There was singing and laughter. There was hope about to be fulfilled. There was home just beyond the horizon. We were at sea. Then we were in the harbor. Then on shore. And then soon discharge. I'd made up my mind I'd return without a word to anyone. Yes, I'd fool Lorray. She said she'd know the very hour that I'd be returning. I wouldn't have to tell her, she said.
1: The very hour that you return to me, I'll know it. I won't come down to the station.

0: I'd be returning. I wouldn't have to tell her, she said.
1: The very hour that you return to me, I'll know it. I won't come down to the station. I'll be waiting here in the woods. Here on the old log. This is where you'll find me.
0: Yeah. We'd see how good she was. We'd test that second sight of hers, that intuition. All the while in the train that carried me towards home, I kept chuckling to myself. We'll see. Just see if she will be waiting on the old log when I come walking into the woods. My heart was pounding with the excitement of my returning, of the surprise in store for Lorraine. Oh, it seemed as though the long train trip would never end. But finally, we pulled into the station. There was a little bunch of town folks around the old depot. I didn't want to see anybody. I waited until the train was almost ready to leave, and then I jumped off on the opposite side. I took to the fields that led out to the road to where our farm stood. It was autumn. Already there'd been a frost, and the old maples in the woods were dressed in scarlet, brilliant red. Under my feet, the dry leaves made soft music. Only a little way further to go, and our log would be in sight. And then, there it was before me. I stopped, dead still. I couldn't move. For there she was. There was Lorraine, seated on the log just as she promised. The setting sun made her all golden. Her fair hair was touched with it, and sparks of light danced upon it. She was looking right at me. Now she was standing, her arms stretched out to me.
2: Oh, Dave. Dave. Oh,
0: you knew.
2: Yes, Dave.
0: You knew I was coming.
2: Yes, my darling.
0: Just as you said you would know.
2: Yes.
0: Oh, darling Lorraine, you've never been absent from me. Not for an instant.
2: No, Dave.
0: You followed me wherever I went.
2: Yes.
0: There were times when I actually heard your voice.
2: Of course.
0: What did you say to me? Do you remember what you said?
2: Yes.
0: Tell me.
2: I remember. I said, do not fear, my darling. I'm here, Dave. Here beside you.
0: Yes. That's what I heard you say.
2: We will never be separated, Dave. Never.
0: Of course we won't. Not now. I'm home safe and we'll never be parted again.
2: Never let anyone tell you differently. Never let them say that we are parted.
0: Oh, what do you mean? We're together. We can't be parted, not ever again.
2: Dave.
0: Oh, my darling. More beautiful than ever. But you're so cold. Night is coming. It's chilly here in the woods. I must get you home.
2: Try and catch me. Try and catch me, Dave.
0: Well, hey. You can't run away from me like this. Wait, I'll catch you. I'm a pretty fair runner these days. Don't you know I've been in training? Hey, you can't hide from me. Well, what do you know? You've pulled one on me. I can't see you anywhere. Lorraine, where are you? Say, you can't run out on me like this. I'll find you. Huh. Well, what do you know? Got out of my sight. Okay, honey, you win. If you can hear me, I'm going up to the house to clean up a bit. See Uncle Henry and Aunt Martha. But I'll be over to your house on the stroke of 7. Do you hear me? At 7. And tomorrow we get the license to be married. Lorraine, can you hear me? The license to be married. What a grand feeling to see you two.
3: Don't he look wonderful, Henry?
4: Taller than ever and filled out, too.
3: Oh, we're glad to have you back, David. Glad you made it safe and sound.
0: Oh, I tell you, there wasn't a chance of me not making it. You know something, Aunt Martha? All through the terrible business, I felt that Lorraine was beside me, protecting me from death.
3: Oh, David.
0: And the most wonderful part about it all, even though I never let any of you know I was coming home today, Lorraine had a feeling about it. She was waiting in the woods for me just now at our old log where we always used to meet.
3: What did you say, Dave?
0: Lorraine was waiting in the woods for me. I just left her. She sensed that I was coming home today, and just like we planned before I went away, she was waiting for me in the woods.
4: My boy.
3: Henry. Henry, you gotta.
4: Didn't you get our letters?

0: Dave?
1: Oh, sure, I got some, but Nail hasn't caught up with me now for a long time.
0: David. Oh, David.
1: What's wrong? What is it?
2: Well, David, it's like this.
0: She couldn't have met you in the woods, David. Lorraine couldn't have been in the woods just now.
1: But she was. I just saw her.
2: No, David, no.
0: Lorraine died, my boy. She passed away just a little while after you went overseas. We wrote you. We finally wrote you about her death.
3: Now David finds that the person close to his heart, who he has just met at the old trysting place in the woods, is of this world no more. She's a dream and a vision that is ended in death. What will happen to David's life now? Eh? The hermit will tell you before the night is done.
1: Now the hermit again.
3: And now David Runzel goes on relating the story of his life to the hermit. Listen.
1: You ask, what happens to my life now? You think that I believe that death has separated Lorraine and me? Never. As we reckon time on this earth, my Lorraine was asleep in death at the time she appeared to me on the battlefield. She was not of this world when, in returning home, I met her in the woods at our old and destined meeting place. Uncle Henry and Aunt Martha have taken a place in town. They've left me the farm as they promised, and I'm working it. I've been here 3 months now. Last evening, Aunt Martha came out to see me.
0: I brought you a pie and some cookies, David.
1: Thanks, Aunt Martha.
0: Oh, your Uncle Henry and I worry about you, my boy.
1: Oh, you must not do that.
0: But we can't have you here all alone.
1: I'm not alone.
0: David, you need somebody to keep house for you. You should find a nice girl. Court her and marry
1: Aunt
0: her.
1: Aunt Martha, never.
0: Oh, it ain't right. It's a sinful, terrible thing, you thinking that a dead girl is beside you all the time.
1: Oh, stop, Aunt Martha. You can't talk this way to me.
0: I got her, David. The living can't bow down to the dead.
1: Lorraine is not dead.
0: I saw her lowered into her grave.
1: You must say no more. It's the way I want it. There's no one in all the world, here on this earth or after, that I want but Lorraine.
0: Oh, David. It's the war. It's touched your mind.
1: No, Aunt Martha. There's no use trying to explain. There's a bond between Lorraine and me that is stronger than life, deeper than earth, and beyond all time and reckoning. Sometimes I wonder. I puzzle over the why of it all. Why am I left on earth alone? Why, if Lorraine had to pass beyond, I could not have met her there. But such was not the way it was planned. And I'm not alone. Often as night gathers, when the stars light the sky, when the wind is soft and blows a fragrance in the windows, I hear the door open softly. Lorraine?
0: Yes, David. I am here.
1: I can feel your presence, but I cannot see you.
0: I cannot always return to your sight, but I am ever present.
1: Yes, I know.
0: I will always be near you.
1: Oh, why can't I too die that we may be together?
0: That I cannot answer. There will be an hour, a time for meeting.
1: You will never appear to me again like you did in the woods when I came home?
0: No, my darling. Not until the final hour.
1: Until my death, you mean?
0: We do not call it death. We who love, for love is stronger than death, my darling. Love is of the spirit,
4: and the spirit never dies.
1: And so it is I know. The love I bear for Lorraine and the love she bears for me knows no boundary, nor no ending. Do you scoff? Do you shake your head in disbelief? Do you believe, as does Aunt Martha, that my mind is addled by the horrors of war? Do you believe it untrue that my Lorraine, because of death, hath left me? What matter what you say or what you think? I tell you she is with me always, during the soft early hours of dawn, when the sun rides the summit, when dusk falls and the shadows lengthen to bring the night, when the wind sings, when the pines mourn, she is near me. This is my story of love that never ends.

This is the story of David Rudzel, a boy who believes in a love stronger than life or death. This is a story he told me, a story without end. Turn on your lights. Turn them on. I'll be back. Pleasant dreams.

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0: Edgar Trevelyan had a small fishing boat to catch, and a diving suit, and a partner. His partner was called Fred Martin, and he came from London. Edgar trusted Fred, which was very silly of him.
1: But don't you see? We've got nothing to lose.
2: But isn't there some business about getting permission from the Coast Guard or the Treasury or something?
1: Nah, we don't want to bother about nonsense like that. Now listen. The Birkenhead was sunk in 1942. She was on her way from Cape Town with a shipment of gold.
2: Yes, I know all that. And I know she went down just off the point. I remember it well. But you don't think she's been allowed to sit there for 25 years, do you? They've been down there. They must have died for her.
1: Yeah, of course they have. They dived straight after it happened. They dived just after the war. And they've dived three times since then.
2: Well, then, there won't be no gold left down there.
1: Oh, yes, there will. Because they haven't recovered any. None of the divers ever came back to the surface. Old Edgar looked at me in disbelief, as well he might. It was an unlikely sounding story, but it was true. The Birkenhead's gold had never been recovered. So many lives had been lost trying to recover it that they put a stop to the attempts. The Coast Guards and the Treasury had forbidden it. There wasn't much at stake to make a determined, expensive effort really worthwhile. Not enough to interest the government or Lloyd, but enough for me.
2: Why didn't the other divers come back to the service? What happened to them?
1: Yeah, they must have got their airlines caught between jagged rocks.
2: Oh, I don't like the sound of that. Could be something down there.

0: this is about it, isn't it? Otherwise, why did we leave the catch and row?
1: We left the catch because I don't want no one to see where we're diving. Small rowing boat, they won't spot so easily.
0: Who do you expect is going to spot us anyway? We're miles off the coast and there's no ship underneath.
1: Oh, but there is the coast guard. And that's where I'm going to go. We're not supposed to be doing this, remember? This should do.
0: Put the helmet on before I eat the car.
1: Yeah, let me get my phones on. Now, try yours.
0: Hello? Hello, all right. Can you hear me?
1: Yeah. Yeah, I can hear you fine. All right, then. I'll just boat you in.

0: see anything yet?
1: No. It's very ghostly, though. Just a beam of light from the torch. Then blackness outside of that. The fish is swimming across the beam. They look quite startled.
0: Yeah, never mind the blasted fish. Flash downwards. Any masts? Any superstructure?
1: Wait a minute. No, Jason. I see better when I get right down to the seabed.
0: All right. I'll lower you down to 30 fathoms. Loud and clear from the intercom. I wanted to know why those other divers didn't come back. Maybe Edgar wouldn't come back. That would be tough for him, but I could always find another diver. What I wanted to know was what it was. I wanted to know why the divers never came back, why the airline was broken. And I hoped that Edgar, over the intercom, would tell me.
1: I can see her all right. She's right in front of me, sitting on the sand as peacefully as you
0: please. Never mind the poetry. Get on board and find out where the boat is.
1: Yes, all right, I'll do that. Johnny, she doesn't look real. Like a sort of ghost ship. She's sitting quite upright on the sand, as if she's sailing toward me.
0: The goes in the forehead hole. You'll need the blowtorch to get through. Let me know when you want it and I'll lower it down.

0: doesn't take more than a day to get it up. Better bring me up now, Fred.
1: But I didn't bring him up. I cut the air line.
0: All right, Fred. Bring me up. I'm starting to feel a bit funny. It may be the pressure. Been down too long. You better bring me up, Fred. Fred. Fred. Why don't you answer me? Fred. Can't you hear me? Can't you hear? Don't leave me down here, Fred. Fred. Bring me up. Fred. Please, Fred.

0: Let me get this straight, Mr. Martin. You and your partner, Edgar, were out about 15 miles,
1: yes.
0: Eh?
1: Oh, I feel terrible about it, Sergeant. I tried to talk him out of it, didn't I, Pamela?
2: You can't blame yourself, Fred. He was an obstinate old fellow, old Edgar. Well, you know that, Inspector.
0: Sergeant, ma'am. What's your name, please? Were you also aboard the rowing boat?
2: Oh, no, I didn't know they were going to attempt it. When they discussed it the previous night, I thought Fred had talked Edgar out of it.
1: Miss Hastings is a very good friend of mine, Sergeant. Well, my fiancé, actually.
0: Oh, I see. And you thought that Edgar Trevelyan had been dissuaded. Is that it, Miss Hastings?
2: Well, that's it entirely. That's what I thought.
0: You know, of course, Mr. Martin, that salvage operations on the Birkenhead have been forbidden because so many divers lost their lives?
1: Yes, of course I know, Sergeant. And that's why I tried to talk Fred out of it. But you know what you Cornishmen are like. He insisted.
0: Yes, I see, sir. I'm surprised Edgar tried it. He must have known the stories.
2: What stories?
0: Oh, folks around here know them. The last couple of fellows who dived for that wreck didn't die of suffocation. Their airlines were intact.
1: What? How do you mean?
0: Well, we couldn't let the real story get out, of course. I say we, but it wasn't nothing to do with me, of course. But this is what I hear.
1: Look, man, get on with it.
2: Sidney, darling. Gone, Sergeant.
0: Well, the first few tries were made. Well, the airline suddenly surfaced, whipping about a bit as the air blew out into nothing. They've been cut. Jagged sort of cuts.
1: Yeah?
0: Then after that, they sent a man down with a specially sheathed, heavily armored airline it was impossible to cut through or break. He was the first of the ones who didn't die. Poor devil.
2: Why, poor devil, he didn't die.
0: Been better off if he had a done. He suddenly started to scream and shout down there. Going off his head, he was. They dragged him back as quickly as they could. Too quickly, probably. When they got him to the surface and back in the boat, he was insane. Screaming and thrashing about. It took 5 men to hold him down. But what
1: had happened down there?
0: Who knows? But he and the other two after him who tried spent the rest of their lives in an asylum, screaming about the terrible thing that haunted the Birkenhead. That ship down there is haunted, Mr. Martin. The gold is being protected by a ghost.

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0: I've heard of a watery grave, but a watery ghost, that's something that Fred just couldn't fathom. But he wasn't put off. He could explain everything. Or at least, that's what he thought.
1: Don't be silly, Pam. They're as bad as those silly, superstitious people who live in Cornwall. People in this part of the world are known for their ghost stories, legends.
2: Well, what happened then? There's no denying that something happened. Those last couple of divers are still in institutions. Still raving mad. Something must have caused that to happen.
1: The bends.
2: What?
1: The bends. That's what was the matter with them. The bends are the very painful sort of a cramp. Only a thousand times worse. Divers get it when they're brought to the surface too fast. Some sort of thing, nitrogen, I think, sort of bubbles into the bloodstream. Get into the brain. Injure it badly. Badly enough to drive a man mad. And that's what happened.
2: You can't be sure.
1: Of course I'm sure. Look, I'll tell you what happened. They thought they saw something down there. Even that fool Edgar said the ship looked like a ghost ship. They thought they saw something, and then they panicked. They screamed to be brought up. The men on the surface, also remembering what had happened in the past, anxious that nothing should happen to them, brought them up too quickly. When they hit the surface, the bends hit them. Nowadays, they would have been put into a decompression tank. But in those days, they probably just sat back and watched the fools go out of their minds. That's what happened, Pam. There's no ghost down there. There's no such thing as ghosts.

0: I rode to the place just before midnight, and we'd be finished by dawn.
1: I'm scared. Please, forget about it. We don't need that money as badly as all that.
0: What are you talking about? You're talking rubbish.
1: I'm not. Let's go, Duffel. We can be
0: happy. Do you think I've gone to all this trouble to set the thing up, bribe the guy at the Admiralty, get the charge, work out the position, murder Edgar, and all for nothing? You must be mad.
1: I'm not mad, Fred. Something evil about this spot. I can feel it. Can you?
0: No, I can't.
1: Something ominous. Something evil. Something's trying to warn us.
0: Shut up and help me on with my helmet.
1: Oh, please, Fred, do as I say.
0: Look, are you going to help me or aren't you? Everybody's expendable in this business, you know. If you don't want to do it, I'll get somebody else.
1: Get rid of me like you got rid of Edgar, I suppose.
0: Well, don't push your luck too far. Murder is the only thing in life where you really do get two for the price of one. One murder or two murders, they only hang you once. Now, are you in? Or do I get somebody else?
1: I love you, Fred. I'm in.

0: coat, I'm all right. Now, drop down beside the wreck. Hector was right. It does look like a ghost ship sailing over the sand.
1: What else do you see, Fred? What else?
0: Yes, here we are. Here's the hole where Hector burned. And here's his lifeline, too.
1: Is his body there?
0: Yes, of course it's still here. Do you think he got up and walked away?
1: I'm scared, Fred. I have a feeling that anything could happen.
0: Well, keep it to yourself. I don't want to hear about what you're scared of.
1: All right, Fred, I won't say anything.
0: And just keep out of things until I shout for you to hoist the gold up.
1: All right, I'll wait. I mean, hurry,
0: Fred. Oh, for heaven's sake, stop nagging. Look, switch your intercom off. I don't want your voice in my ears all the time I'm doing this, don't.
1: Fred,
0: I say. It's bad enough down here without your moaning in my ear like the voice of doom. Now switch it off. When I want you to haul in the gold, I'll give three tugs on the lifeline. Slow ones. If you get a lot of fast ones, then just pull me in. And switch on again if that happens. Otherwise, keep out of my hair.
1: All right, Fred.
0: Hello. Pamela? Hello. Well, at least she does what she's told.
2: Like me, eh, Fred?
0: What was that?
2: I did as I was told in those...
0: Hector. Hector's voice.
2: Didn't do me very much good. You'll kill me, Fred.
0: Oh.
2: You murdered me.
0: Are you sitting around with that intercom up there?
2: Yes. Your hearing seems all right. Your hearing me. The man you murdered.
0: Don't mind it. I mustn't stop talking to myself.
2: It's not yourself. It's me. Your partner. Your dead partner. It's not a nice death, Fred. Suffocation isn't a nice death. Look at me, poor boy. Look how I must have stretched about. Hairline all entangled. Lifeline. I never thought you'd do that to me, Fred.

0: Oh, finish the job.
1: You are free run. You're not going back up, right? Not with me. You're going to die down here. You're going to die like I die. Struggling to draw a breath. Trying to scratch your way out of this tin can, if you're interested. You're going to die, Fred.
0: Oh, don't frighten me. I don't know what it is. There's no such thing as ghosts. Pam! Pam! He switched.

0: Hey, nothing wrong. Yes, but keep your switch open. I want you to listen. Tell me if you hear anything.
1: You won't hear anything, funny boy. You just as you would be.
0: Did you hear that, Pam?
2: Yes, I heard what you said. I'll keep listening.
0: Never mind what I said. Didn't you hear him?
2: Him? Fred, what are you talking about? What's wrong?
0: Nothing wrong. But didn't you hear anything but me?
1: He can't hear me, funny boy.
0: Didn't you hear that?
2: Yep, what? Fred, something wrong, isn't there? Down there. I'm going to pull you up.
0: No. No, you're not. I'm not scared of any voices. I'm not going to give up a fortune just because a fool voice in my ear starts.
1: Oh, you'll give it up, Fred. You'll never get back alive.
0: Now listen. Even if you are a ghost, I'm not scared of you.
1: Oh, it's not me you've got to be worried about. But take a good look in front of you. Take a good look.
2: No!
1: You see what I mean? I'm nothing. That's the thing that's going to finish you off, Fred.

0: No.
1: Oh, just relax, Mr. Larkin. Yeah. Give him an injection. That'll calm him down. Not in the face, but really.
0: Suddenly said he heard voices down there. Yeah. I was listening. I could hear nothing. Then he suddenly screamed. No. I pulled him up. I haven't been able to get any sense out of him.
1: Yes, I see. Now, Mr. Martin, what was it that you saw? What was it?
2: It wasn't real. It was all the evil wartime enclosed in one hideous, unbelievable form. It was horrible, disgusting, impossible.
1: Now, just relax. Relax. Try to sleep. It's the bends, you see, Miss Hastings. It can play funny tricks with a man's brain. It can cause damage, permanent damage.
0: You mean it'll always be like...
1: I'm afraid so. But don't worry. We'll keep him here. He'll be safe.
0: Oh, no. That's worse than death.
3: Worse than death. Hey, Fred?
0: What was that?
1: He's hearing voices again, you see. Very sad.
3: They think you're imagining me, Fred. They can't hear me. But you're not imagining things. I'm here with you. And I'll be with you.

dear, dear. At least Fred won't be short of someone to talk to, will he? Edgar's always there. And I don't know why Fred makes such a fuss about this horrible monster on the ocean bed. It happens to be a personal friend of mine. Down here.

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No more. 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Tonight, it may be...

0: Good evening. This is Ben Grauer introducing tonight's tale of terror, told by Nelson Armstead on the National Broadcasting Company's presentation of Sleep No More. The story of terror can be as simple as a sheeted ghost rattling chains. It can be a complex and hidden world of horror, lurking in such unholy dimensions as only the dead and the moonstruck can glimpse. Or it can be those terrible, fathomless shadows which lie buried deep in the primitive mind of civilized man. And for this evening, well, Nelson Armstead, tell us about this evening's story.
1: Once again, Ben, we have two stories for the price of one, and this time both are by the same fine writer, Michael Fessier. The first one is Over the Hill, and is about a man who lives in his imagination for three glorious days.

0: I guess it was imagining things that brought it about. I mean, imagining some things and not imagining others. Not even daring to think about them. Oh, I'd always liked to imagine about going over the hill and finding everything changed, but I never let myself imagine the other thing at all. Just the same, I must have been thinking about it, or it wouldn't have happened. I suppose I must have been thinking about it and didn't know I was. Oni, my wife, had been getting on my nerves, and it got so that even when I was away from her, she bothered me. When I was home, she nagged me, and when I was away, I thought about her nagging, and it was just as bad thinking about it as it was hearing it, and she cried, too, and that's what I hated most, her crying. She would cry, and I would try to get away from the sound, but I couldn't. I would go outside, and if I couldn't hear her crying, I would think about it, and it was as bad as hearing it, nagging and crying. Oh, it's a wonder I didn't go crazy. The only times I had peace was when I'd think things to myself. It was hard not to think of Oni and her nagging and her crying, but sometimes I managed it, and then I was happy in my way. I like best to think about that hill. It was about halfway between San Ramon, where I lived, and the city. It would be nice, I would think, if sometime I would drive over the hill, and on the other side, everything would be different. The service station and the nursery and the dairy farm would be gone, and something different would be there. There wouldn't be any job to go to, and there wouldn't be any home to come back to. I was thinking this on that day, and when I drove over the hill, I found everything was different on the other side. The service station and the nursery and the dairy farm were gone, and it seemed like a park. The sun was shining, and there were a lot of colored flowers in the grass, and the water in the creek was blue. And there were probably a lot of children, I thought. And then I said, "My Lord, this is the other side of the hill, and it is different." And then it seemed quite natural. And I wasn't amazed or frightened. I just took it for granted. I don't remember getting out of the car, but I realized that I was walking through the grass and smelling the flowers, and the flowers were beautiful, and their odor was sweet. But what I liked best was the smell of the grass and the earth. The earth smelled as if there had just been a rain. I wasn't surprised at all when I saw the children. It was as if the flowers had come to life. They wore bright clothes, and they moved about as if the wind were playing with them. They called out to me and smiled at me, and I felt that they knew me and weren't a bit surprised to see me walking among them. I walked as if I knew where I was going and what I would find. I took a path that branched off from the one I was following, and I came to a house that was white and had flowers growing around the base. The stream flowed through the yard, and the water was blue, except where the sun shone on it and made it gold. A woman came out and smiled at me, and I smiled at her and said hello. She was beautiful, and I knew how her voice would sound even before she spoke. It was soft and kind and happy, and she sat on a white bench that had vines around the legs and back, and she motioned for me to sit down beside her. I sat down and took off my hat and threw it on the grass, and I felt the breeze blowing through my hair, and I said, "I've been a long way off, and I've come a long way back." I didn't know why I said it, but she understood. And she nodded and smiled. I said, "You're beautiful and kind." And she said, "Everything is beautiful. You're beautiful." And I thought a while. I guess I am in a way, but I didn't know it.
1: You forgot.
0: Yes, I forgot.
1: It has been a long time.
0: Yes, it has been a long time.
1: But it isn't anymore.
0: No, it isn't.
1: There were two children playing in the grass, and I called to them, and they came over to me, and they smiled and sat down beside me, and I thought, I'm remembering again. I'm remembering something I didn't know. If I were to ask them who they were, they would tell me. But I don't have to ask them, because I remember.
0: The woman went into the house, and we followed her. She sat at a piano, and she played tunes that I had never heard, but that I knew. It was music that rippled and flowed and then laughed and bubbled. I watched her hands as they moved over the black and white glistening keys, and I thought, it wouldn't matter if there was no piano and no music. Just watching her hands would be enough. It was night, and then it was day again. And I woke up feeling that it didn't matter that the night had gone, because the day would be wonderful, too, and then night would come again, and
1: Night came again and day came again, and the woman and the children and I were together. We walked and we talked and we rested, and the walking was fun and the resting was fun and the talking was fun. But I don't know what we talked about or even what I thought. I don't believe I thought. The woman was beautiful and kind and happy, and the children were happy, and I was happy. But I didn't think, she's beautiful and kind and happy, and the children are happy, and I'm happy. Because that was what should have been. It always was what should have been and always should be. Over the hill and on the other side, things were as they should have been. Things were as they always should be. It's hard for me to describe the change. I guess it wasn't a change at all. The thing was, and then it wasn't, and because it wasn't, it never had been. You can't change from something that never was to something that is. I had a dream last night, I thought, and I remembered it a while back, and now it's gone. I was over the hill and on the other side, and I was driving my car to work and thinking about my wife, Oni, and her nagging and crying, and I was thinking about how the crying was even worse than the nagging, and I thought it'd be nice to think about the dream, but I can't remember it. Then I was in the office, and I was wondering why the others looked startled when they saw me, and I wondered why some of them looked startled and frightened, and it was time for the conference to start, and I went to the boss's office. He looked startled, too, and he said, "Good Lord, what are you doing here?" "Why, I came in for the Monday conference." He said something to a secretary, and she left the office. "It isn't Monday. It's Wednesday. And even if it were Monday, what made you come to this office? Didn't you know they were looking for you?" 2 days, I thought. 2 days. This morning I got up and it was Monday. But while I was over the hill and on the other side, it became Wednesday. And then I remembered and I thought, it wasn't a dream. This is Wednesday. It isn't Monday at all. It's Wednesday. The boss's secretary came in, and with her was a policeman. And she pointed to me and then ran across the room, and she was frightened. The policeman grabbed me by the arm and hurled me against the wall, and he put his hand in his gun and he said, "You better come quietly." "Well, why should I go with you at all?"
2: "Now, don't play innocent."
1: "Well, I'm not playing anything. I just don't know what you're talking about."
2: "I'm talking about your wife, and you know darn well I am."
1: "My wife? My wife? Why?"
2: "Because you killed her Monday, and you know that darn well, too."
1: This isn't Monday, I thought. It's Wednesday. It isn't Monday. It's Wednesday. And it seemed I should laugh at the policeman or become angry or shout to Niles, but I didn't. I felt I had to say something just to break up the silence in the room. I didn't kill my wife Monday.
2: "Well, maybe it was Sunday night then. My Lord, you're dumb. You didn't even change your clothes."
1: "Why should I change clothes?" The policeman pointed at the sleeve of my gray suit.
2: "Why shouldn't you have changed? That's why. What's that on your sleeve?"
1: I looked at it, and remembering and thinking ceased to be, and I said, "Oh, yes, I see. It's a blood stain."
0: Nelson Olmsted again. That was the first one of our duet of strange stories by Michael Fessier. Number two is a haunting narrative about the very unusual Man in the Black Hat. I had no money in the black, and the stock market stopped on red, so after holding me upside down and shaking the last dime out of my pocket, they turned me loose. Well, San Francisco isn't such a bad place to be broke in. You walk around and look at things and you forget your troubles. This day I was walking along Van Ness Avenue. Second-hand dealers had cars parked halfway across the sidewalk. Signs on the windshield said, "This car for $100, this car for only $25 down," and I laughed to myself thinking how I was broke and couldn't even buy gasoline for a motorcycle. Still, I read the signs and wondered which car I'd buy in case I had the money. And all of a sudden, I noticed a sign that didn't make sense. It said, "This car free. Inquire upstairs, room 402. Other people glanced at the sign and kept on going. They figured it was some kind of advertising gag. Well, so did I, but I didn't have anything else to do, so I stuck around looking at the sign. It was on a brand new luxury 12 you couldn't touch for less than $4,000. Well, I'm curious like all other gamblers, and I walked up a flight of stairs and knocked on the door of 402. Somebody told me to come in. I stepped inside, and a small man with a gray goatee raised his head. He wore a black hat of soft felt, like I used to wear when the horses ran right or the stock market chart didn't look like a cross-cut saw. And I said, "Are you the fella that put the sign on the luxury 12 downstairs?" And he said, "Yes." "Well, what's the gag?"
1: "No gag at all." He was looking at me out of eyes that didn't see me. They were solid gray, no iris or anything, just gray. Oh, they gave me the willies. And I said,
0: "Well, then, in that case, I'll take it, if you don't mind."
1: "Not at all." And he handed me a pink slip already signed.
0: "Well, what else is there to this?"
1: "Nothing."
0: "Thank you."
1: I couldn't think of anything else to say. Don't mention it. Then I wasn't there anymore. I mean, I was standing in the room, but so far as he was concerned, I was a million miles away. He ignored me so completely, I felt I wasn't there myself. And I left. Well, the key was in the car, and I backed it over the curb and drove it to the luxury agency. And after a lot of haggling, they gave me $2,400 cash for the car. I took the money and played the stock market again. This time I played the red, and I couldn't lose. The old man had changed my luck. The funny thing was, nothing seemed strange to me. Oh, I'd make words with my mouth and tell myself that the old man wasn't real and that the goofiest thing that ever happened was me getting a car for nothing like that. But the words didn't mean anything. Something inside me took the whole business for granted. I took my winnings and bought a trip for myself. I went down to Florida and cleaned up a few thousand shooting dice and betting in the races. And after that, I went to New York. One night, I turned a corner and almost bumped into the old man. I wasn't surprised, and I knew it. It seemed perfectly natural to see him, except that he was broke. I could see he was. And I said, "Hello, remember me?" His gray eyes turned toward me with about as much expression as marbles.
3: "Certainly," he said. "How are you?"
0: "Well, it's Jake, it's Jamaica Ginger. You mind walking a ways with me?"
1: He fell into step with me, and I led him around the corner to where my car was parked. It was a $5,000 Imperial I'd bought a couple of days before, and I said, "This car is free." His eyes didn't show any feeling, but his lips smiled a little, and he said,
3: "What's the gag?"
0: "No gag at all."
3: "Then, in that case, I'll take it if you don't mind."
0: "Not at all," I said. And I took the pink slip out of my wallet and held it against the windshield while I signed my name, and I handed it to him, and he said,
3: "Thanks."

0: Take it if you don't mind.
1: Not at all, I said. And I took the pink slip out of my wallet and held it against the windshield while I signed my name, and I handed it to him, and he said, "Thanks. Don't mention it." And he got in the car and drove away.

0: 3 months later, I was in Monte Carlo. Oh, I did pretty good for a while. And then the little ball started ducking my numbers and colors, and I lost steadily for 3 weeks. And finally, I stood at the table and watched the croupier rake in my last franc note. I turned away, trying to grin, but it felt like a fuzzy worm was crawling around in my stomach. It's one thing to be broke in the States, but another to be broke in a foreign port. The worm tasted of quinine. Somebody tapped me on the shoulder. The old man, black hat, gray goatee, and expressionless eyes, was standing there. I didn't feel a bit surprised, not a bit. It seemed I'd been expecting him, and he said, "You dropped something?" He held out a roll of notes to me. "Well, careless of me to drop something I didn't know I had, wasn't it?" "Quite," he said. And I took the notes. Thanks. "Don't mention it. And if I were you, I'd play the black 13 and 9. All of a sudden, he was gone. I played the black 13 and 9, and I played them heavy and won heavy. I walked away from the table with enough money to last me a year, and I don't live in second-class hotels. I didn't think about the old man. I was afraid to. You look at the stars, and you don't think about them, and they're beautiful. You look at them and try and figure out how come they buzz around and never bump into each other, and pretty soon they get you locked up. That's the way I felt about the old man. If I took him for granted, he was just a quiet old fellow with a gray goatee, a black hat, and funny eyes. If I started figuring out how come, I'd go out of my mind. I took my winnings and went to Paris and got bored. I wondered why I'd come. And then I knew. It was in what they call a Latin Quarter. A mob had gathered on the sidewalk. In the middle was a gendarme. He had the old man by the collar. His black hat was mashed and his goatee was mussed, but his eyes were expressionless. It seems the old man just walked up to a fellow in a high silk hat, pulled out a gun, and let him have it. They said the guy in the silk hat was a government official. Well, the next day I went to the American consul. "He's an American," I said. "You got to do something." He agreed to investigate. The next day he reported, "I don't even know that he is an American. He says he hasn't any nationality. Even if he were an American, I couldn't do anything. He admits he killed a deputy." "But why?" I asked. The consul shrugged like a Frenchman. "He says he didn't have a reason. That's all the police can get out of him, except that he didn't know the man he killed, hadn't seen him before, and hadn't even heard of him." Well, the thing didn't surprise me. The old man gave away an automobile to a stranger for no reason whatsoever. Why shouldn't he kill a stranger for the same reason? That added up. It made sense, but I couldn't get anybody to see it. They listened to my story and threatened to have me thrown in jail, too. I didn't know what to do. They wouldn't let me see the old man. They said he claimed he didn't know me and didn't want to see me anyway. I don't know if they were telling the truth. I suppose they were. I had to give up. I hung around Paris for 3 months and then caught a boat for home. I went down to the bar and ordered a whiskey sour as we left the dock. And just as I finished it, the old man in the black hat appeared again, and he said, "Have one on me." Now, if you put your finger in boiling water, you'll get scalded. But if you put it in molten metal that's 100 times hotter, you don't feel anything. Surprise is that way. If I'd seen anything that was merely terrifying, I would have shrieked like a woman. But I saw the man in the black hat, and I was calm. Maybe I was too stunned to be frightened or alarmed. Anyway, I spoke calmly. "You were being taken to jail the last time I saw you."
1: "I escaped." "What will it be?"
0: "Whiskey sour." "How did you manage it?"
1: "2 whiskey sours." "Why, I just walked away from there."
0: I took my drink and I started to lift it to my lips. And then I set it down carefully so as it wouldn't spill. And I said, "Now look here. This can't go on forever, you know. One of us is out of our mind. And if it's a tie, I don't like it. Now..."
2: His head was turned half away from me, but his gray marble eyes swung around and stared into mine. And he shrugged and his eyebrows lifted.
1: "Is something the matter?"
0: "Good Lord! Something? Why, they executed you. They cut your head off with a guillotine."
1: "So?"
0: "Yes, I read it in the papers."
1: "That's their notion of it."

0: another.
1: Give me the bottle.
0: I took a drink and kept my hand on the bottle. He took it from me and poured himself a drink, and he tossed it down without taking his eyes off me.
1: Now, they did execute you. They cut your head off and you died. I know they did. Now, don't tell me they didn't.
0: All right. Have it your own way. I took another drink, and I thought a while, and then I gripped the bar with both hands, and I said, all right, I'm ready. I've got to know sooner or later, so let's have it.
1: Who are you?
0: Don't you know?
1: I'm asking.
0: All right. I'll tell you. A drunk came by and lost his balance, and he threw his arms around me and almost dragged me down. And when I got rid of him, the man in the black hat was gone. I couldn't find him anywhere in the boat. I'm in the United States now. I keep traveling around, but I know it isn't going to do me any good. Someday, someplace, I'm going to meet the man in the black hat again. And I know he'll tell me who he is. And I don't want to be told.

0: You can turn up the lights now. You can look around you. Nobody is there, really. Everything is all right, isn't it? Step over here, Nelson Olmsted, and tell us about next week's story.
1: Well, next week, Ben, we have a story of breathtaking suspense by a past master of it. It's called 3 o'clock. Its author is William Irish. You'd better be there.
0: You've been listening to Sleep No More, an NBC Radio Network production directed by Kenneth McGregor. Mr. Olmsted's albums are recorded exclusively for Vanguard Records. Until next week, when Nelson Olmsted will again be here in person, this is Ben Grauer bidding you good night.
2: Our life expectancy average could be even more impressive than it is if it weren't for the high accident rate on our nation's highways. 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

0: down.
1: Yes, there's coffee pot freshness in every cup of Maxwell House. If you're paying this kind of money for a car, you'd want it to have a touch of style, legroom, four doors, and all that. And if this is what you had in mind, you don't even have to pay that kind of money for the new Skoda Super Estel. Skoda's new Super Estel puts the man in the street
2: and his dog
1: on the road.
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7: Good evening, friends of the creaking door. This is your host to welcome you into the inner sanctum. Come in, come on in. Well, let me tell you about the loot we picked up in our family. Mother got a new broom. Yeah, she needed it ever since she wrecked the old one in a forced landing on the roof last month. Uncle William got a fur-lined straitjacket. And dear, darling little Aunt Matilda got a new hat pin. Yes, her last one got stuck in the skull of her fourth husband. All right. Turn your lights low and your radio up. And remember that all the actors getting killed on this program are being well paid for it. The winter winds moaned around the gabled house like a wandering band of wailing women. As Caroline Giles, puzzled and frightened by something she's seen in the gathering dusk, makes her way into the living room. This is young Mrs. Giles' first night at the family mansion built by her husband's grandfather. Only this morning, the attractive bride arrived after a honeymoon trip in Europe. When she enters the huge, shadow-filled room, she notices the servant girl at the window. She's a young girl, the only other person in the house. And Caroline can see that she's scarcely able to control the terror she feels.
8: Mary?
9: Yes, ma'am.
8: What's going on out there?
9: Nothing. When will Mr. Giles be home?
8: He should be here within an hour. Why are those cars stopping out there?
9: Cars, Mrs. Giles?
8: Oh, really, Mary? You must see them as well as I do. Three of them stopped within a few minutes. Look, there's another one.
9: Maybe that's Mr. Giles.
8: No, the car isn't coming into the driveway. It's stopping outside. Who are these people, Mary?
9: I don't know.
8: Well, why should they stop outside? What did they want?
9: I don't know.
8: Mary. You don't know. No reason to become hysterical.
9: Mrs. Giles, come away from the window.
8: But why?
9: You don't know them, but... Oh, please come away from the window.
8: Mary, why? Now...
9: Oh, I've warned you. They're throwing rocks through the window. Get down, Mrs. Giles. Get down on the floor. You'll be hurt.
8: But Mary...
9: Oh, please. Mrs. Giles, just pray that they don't come in here. Just pray that they don't.
8: Wait a minute, Mary. I hear sirens. It's the police.
9: Oh, the police. Oh, thank heaven. They'll make them go away.
10: Mrs. Giles, I'm Richard Croydon, the mayor of this town. I'm sorry we had to come here under these circumstances.
8: How do you do?
10: This is John Dent, our local chief of police.
11: Mrs. Giles, I am very sorry about what happened tonight. The crowd is gone now. I'll do my best to see that it never happens again.
10: I've also come to offer what apologies I can. Must have been a frightful experience for you on your first day here. Our people may appear civilized enough, but in many ways we're a very primitive community. I suppose your husband told you that.
8: No, he didn't. But David told me about you, Mr. Croydon. He said you were the oldest friend he has. I believe you live down the road?
10: Yes, that's right. That's how I happened to see those cars coming, and I phoned Chief Dent.
8: But why did those cars come, Mr. Croydon?
10: Why?
8: Well, yes. Why should those people who hardly know me do a thing like this?
10: Well, didn't David tell you?
8: Tell me what?
10: Where is David now?
8: He went to town. I expect him in a minute.
10: Well, perhaps he'll tell you what you want to know when he returns.
8: Why can't you tell me?
10: I'm not sure that I care to.
8: Mr. Dent, perhaps you'll be kind enough to explain this.
11: Them people weren't after you, ma'am. They were after the man you married.
8: David? What?
10: Dent, if Mr. Giles hasn't told her, I don't think it's your place to do so.
11: The woman has a right to know. The reason them folks are trying to kill Mr. Giles is because they think he's a murderer. Some call him even worse than that.
8: What do you mean?
11: Mrs. Giles, 2 years ago, a series of killings began in this here county. Girls, young girls, four of them were found on lonely roads, stabbed to death. Homicidal maniac, that's what the state police officer said.
8: And my husband?
11: Well, your husband was arrested for them crimes. He was tried right here, but they let him go. We didn't have enough evidence.
8: David, I can't believe it. Why should they suspect him?
11: Well, he knew one of them girls, and, he had been sent away, ma'am.
8: Sent away? What are you talking about?
11: Well, everyone knew there was something wrong with him. He had to go to an asylum for a while.
10: That's quite enough, Dan. Mrs. Giles, I must tell you this. David was discharged from the rest home, completely cured. It was nothing more than a nervous breakdown. Dent, you have no right to frighten her like this.
8: I'm not frightened. And I'm very grateful to Mr. Dent for telling me what he did. I just want to know one thing. My husband was acquitted. Why should they still believe he's guilty?
11: Because since he left town 6 months ago, there ain't been none of these murders. Not a single one. Now that he's back, they'll start again.
8: That's what you believe, Mr. Dent?
11: Oh, no, ma'am, but that's what the folks are saying.
8: Thank you. And now, if you don't mind, I'd like to be alone.
10: Mrs. Giles, if there's anything I can
8: no,
10: do...
8: No, thank you. There's nothing. Good night, Mr. Croydon.
10: Good night. Come along, then.
11: Good night, ma'am.
8: Good night. Hello? Operator, will you give me the number of the railroad station, please? No. Never mind, operator. Don't bother.
0: Are you going to leave, Carolyn?
8: David, you heard.
0: Yes. And I heard everything else my very old friend, Mr. Dent, told you. I was behind the other door.
8: Then why didn't you come in?
0: Why ruin their fun? Besides, I was curious to see just what your reaction would be.
8: David, why did they have to tell me? Why couldn't you?
0: You think this was an easy thing to tell to a newly married bride?
8: I would have found out sooner or later.
0: I did plan to tell you, Carolyn, in due time. That's why I ordered Mary not to say anything.
8: Darling, it isn't true. This is all an insane dream, a nightmare.
0: No, Carolyn, it's not a dream, but in many ways it is a nightmare. Were you going to run away from me, Carolyn? Is that why you phoned the station?
8: Yes.
0: Carolyn, if you want to leave me, I can't blame you. I realize it may be asking a little too much of any woman to be my wife and to live here.
8: Why did you come back here, Dave?
0: Because I want to prove to them that I'm not what they think I am. And I was hoping you'd help me. I thought maybe you loved me enough for that. Carolyn, I'm terribly sorry it must end this way.
8: I'm not going to leave, David.
0: Carolyn, I hope you understand what you're saying. You may be risking your life by remaining here.
8: I love you, David. I'll risk it.
0: I want you to be certain. Because in the end, I may fail and be put to death.
8: To death?
0: Yes, there are going to be other murders.
8: Other
0: murders? Don't ask me how I know this, but I'm almost positive that sometime tonight, a girl in or near this community will be killed. Brutally stabbed to death. I'll have to go out tonight and see if I can prevent it. You still want to remain?
8: Why are you telling me this?
0: Because I want to know if you really love me or if you said what you did to placate a madman. To quiet a homicidal maniac who may still murder you. Are you going to stay, Carolyn?
8: Yes. I'm going to stay, David.
9: Mrs. Giles, are you coming here?
12: I'm coming, Mary.
9: Mrs. Giles.
8: There, Mary. Now, just try to calm calm down.
9: I saw them. I saw them.
8: Mary, try to pull yourself together. Tell me what you saw.
9: There was a man out there. A man moving around.
8: Are you sure of it, Mary? I don't see anyone.
9: Well, maybe you can't see him from here, but I saw him from the window of my room.
8: All right. Let's look out the window of your room.
9: I don't want you to think I'm seeing things. I'm not the kind of girl who sees things.
8: I didn't say you were, Mary, but I... Well, I don't notice anything unusual from your window either.
9: You don't see anything?
8: Just the lawn, the tree. Mary, I know we've all been under strain today. I guess we're a little jumpy, aren't we?
9: I guess so. But I wish Mr. Giles were here. I don't like us two being alone.
8: I know, Mary, but it can't be helped. Now, come, dear, I think you'd better go back to bed.
9: But I'm afraid to be alone in here. They can get in through the window.
8: Then we'll close the shutters. Help me, Mary.
9: All right, ma'am.
8: There we are. The outside doors are all closed.
9: Yes, I locked them myself, but... Well, still, this is a very old house. They can get in.
8: Well, there's a lock on your door that works quite well. You can lock the door from the inside, and then you'll be as safe as you can possibly be.
9: All right. I'll do that when you go.
8: Very well, Mary. I'll go back to my room. I'm sure you'll sleep now. Good night.
9: I hope so. Good night, Mrs. Giles.
12: Did you lock the door, Mary?
9: Yes, I just did. I'm turning out the light now. I'm sorry I troubled you, Mrs. Giles.
12: Good night.
9: Good night. Oh, she's right. I must be hearing things. Mrs. Giles! There's someone in here! Oh!

0: Well, friends, this is your host again. You ready to go on with our story of married bliss? Bliss. You know, if Caroline had only listened to this program, she'd have realized that it's always a mistake to marry a man who has a weakness for murdering the domestic help. It not only makes house cleaning difficult, but creates a terrible servant problem. But there is one compensation in marrying a homicidal maniac. When you'd call your mate crazy, you'd be so right. Well, let's get on with our story. As you remember, Caroline couldn't break into Mary's room. And now she rushes to the telephone and dials the operator.
1: Hello? Get me the police. Hurry, please. Hello? This is Mrs. Caroline Giles. Will you please send someone right away? I think there's been a murder.
2: Hang up, Caroline. Hang up that phone. What's the matter with you? Why didn't you do as I told you? I don't want the police to know about this until we're ready.
1: That room. You just came out of Mary's room.
2: Yes, I saw her.
1: Saw her? You were in there all the time. You were locked in the room with her. You killed her.
2: Caroline.
1: You murdered her. They're right about you. You murdered her.
2: Caroline, you're hysterical. Stop it now. Stop it. Sorry I had to do that. Now you must get a grip on yourself.
1: Yes, David. I'll be all right. I'm all right now. How did you get into her room?
2: I heard screams when I parked the car. The window to her room was open and I climbed through. I saw her on the bed and then I unlocked the door and came in here.
1: You found the window open?
2: Mm.
1: But I locked it myself. I bolted the shutters.
2: Well, it's open now. When did you bolt the window?
1: A little while ago. The murderer must have been in the room hiding. And she locked herself in.
2: I guess he escaped through the window.
1: Yes. Perhaps that's what happened.
2: You still think I killed her?
1: I don't know what to think anymore. The way you came from her room.
2: I explained that.
1: Yes, I suppose you did.
2: Caroline, now listen to me. If I killed her, do you think I'd be talking to you now? Here, look.
1: Son.
2: Hmm. If I'd murdered Mary, the next step would be to kill you. And you see how easy it is for me to do it. Now, Caroline, you believed in me before. I'm asking you to believe in me again. I don't want the police to know I left this house tonight. Dan's like the rest of them. He hates me. He'd be glad to accuse me of this crime. Now, Caroline, I want you to say I was home all night with you.
1: And if I don't?
2: I've got this gun, Caroline. If you let me down, nothing much will matter then. Now, that might be the police, Caroline. I'm going to open the door.
3: Good evening, Mr. Giles.
4: Good evening, Dent.
3: You got here quickly.
4: Maybe that's because I was kind of expecting to come.
2: Oh, have you been watching my house?
4: I ain't sane. When I got that radio call, I didn't lose any time. Oh, Mrs. Giles, you phoned in something about a murder?
1: Yes, our girl, Mary, she's in there.
4: Huh. Mr. Giles?
2: Are you accusing me of this too, Dent?
4: It's mighty funny, right here in your own home.
2: This time, I can easily prove that I had nothing to do with it. My wife and I were together all night.
4: Is this right, Mrs. Giles?
1: That's right, Mr. Dent.
5: Hello, David.
6: Come in.
5: I understand that Dent questioned you again this morning.
2: Yes, but he didn't get anywhere. I think even he's beginning to get the idea that I'm not a murderer.
5: I see.
2: Oh, Caroline, dear.
1: Oh, hello there. David, why didn't you warn me your friend was coming tonight?
2: Well, I phoned Richard only a few minutes ago. You see, Caroline, I have to go out.
1: Go out?
2: Yeah. I didn't want to leave you alone after everything that's happened.
1: I know, but... Well, couldn't we come with you, David?
2: No, I'm afraid not.
1: Why not?
2: Well, it might be dangerous.
1: David, where are you going?
2: I'm sorry, dear, but I can't tell you. It won't be a long trip. It's only about 20 miles or so. That's all the information I can give you.
1: Has this something to do with these murders?
2: Perhaps.
5: Now, David, I wouldn't advise you to take matters into your own hands.
2: I'm afraid I have to, Richard. You see, the police haven't gotten very far, and my life is at stake.
1: Your life?
2: Isn't it obvious? The people are stirred up about these crimes. Who can tell when one of them may take it into his head to murder me? It's becoming a matter of the killer's life or my own. Furthermore, there's another reason why I must solve this. A reason I can't divulge right now.
1: Why not?
2: Darling, please don't ask me. I think that after tonight, all this will be over. Bye, Richard. Goodbye, Carolyn.
1: Bye. Richard?
7: Yes?
1: What did he mean by another reason?
7: Well, Carolyn, if he's right about the murderer, then the next logical victim will be a girl. An attractive girl who's very close to him. So that people will suspect him even more. And the most likely person is yourself.
1: Did he tell you how long we'd stay away, Richard?
7: No, he didn't. Shall I deal another round? Oh, that must be David.
1: Hello? Dave, are you all right, darling? Well, when will you be home? All right, I'll tell Richard. Goodbye. David's on his way home. He'll be here in an hour.
7: Where did he call from?
1: A town called Waverly. He says he knows who the killer is.
7: That's impossible.
1: How do you know?
7: Because if he knew, he'd never have made that call.
1: I don't understand.
7: It was a perfect signal to the murderer.
1: Murderer?
7: It told him that he was safe. That he had all the time he needs. A full hour.
1: Richard. You.
7: Please. I must warn you not to do anything foolish. It will only make matters worse for yourself.
1: What do you have in your hand?
7: A knife. You see, I simply press this button and it snaps open. Try to control yourself, Carolyn. Don't try to fight the inevitable. Take my advice and submit to what will come. It will be less painful.
1: Stop me.
7: You see how futile it is to struggle. I have the knife at your throat now. I have only to move my arm, and it's all over.
1: Why don't you? Why are you waiting?
7: There's no rush. For once, I have a little time.
1: Time?
7: Time seems to extend the experience. I must warn you not to scream. The moment you do, it will all come to an end, suddenly, violently. Screams are dangerous. One can never tell who hears them.
1: Take the knife away.
7: No.
1: Please.
7: Fear seems to do something to your features, Carolyn. You look extraordinarily beautiful. And I must compliment you on your self-control. You still haven't even raised your voice.
1: You can't get away with this, Richard. David will come home and find you.
7: That's not quite how it will happen. David will come home and find you. I shall have the rare pleasure of seeing his reaction. And then it will be his turn.
1: You're going to kill him?
7: Yes, it will be a new experience. I've never murdered a man before.
1: It can't possibly work. You'll be caught.
7: I plan to be. But I shall plead self-defense. Everyone will believe me because I'll tell them he murdered you. It's very difficult not to scream, isn't it, Carolyn?
1: They won't believe you. They'll never believe you.
7: Oh, yes, they will. My police commissioner hates David because he was freed after Dent arrested him. And his position also depends upon me. Oh, I admire you, Carolyn. None of the others held out this long. You must almost be insane with fear and terror, aren't you? And yet...
1: I won't scream, Richard. I won't.
7: In the end, you will.
1: I won't.
7: You must.
1: I won't.
7: Really are extraordinary, Carolyn.
1: I won't. Ah! Help me, someone help!
8: Carolyn.
1: Don't understand. You were here.
8: Almost all evening. I phoned from a neighbor's house to make him force his hand. I got back just in time.
1: Still alive.
8: Yes. Richard.
9: David, did you know?
7: You couldn't have been that clever.
2: I suspected you, Richard, but I wasn't certain till tonight.
7: It was a trap. And Carol and the bait. All a trick.
2: I'm afraid that's what it was, Richard. Why did you make them think it was me?
7: Why? Because you were a Giles. Always a little too clever. Never quite one of us. But you'll die for this, David. You'll be blamed for this and the other murders. I've left letters accusing you of the crimes. And Dent will believe them. Even over your wife's testimony. You'll die for this. They'll kill you.
2: He's dead.
1: David, is it true what he said about the letter?
2: Probably. Dent will never believe me.
4: Good evening, Mr. Giles.
2: Dent.
4: Yeah. Been out there all night. When I heard the shots, I came running in. So you killed him.
2: Yes, but I had to, Dent. He was going to murder my wife.
1: That's true. He's the homicidal maniac you've been looking for. You've got to believe that, Mr. Dent.
4: Of course I believe it, ma'am. Been suspecting him for a long time. Ever since he spread them stories to folks about Mr. Giles. And I heard what he said before he died. You've got nothing to fear now, Mrs. Giles. You and your husband can live here and we'll be proud to have you. And some folks will be mighty ashamed about what they've been saying and doing. I reckon I'd better call in, get them to take this man away.

0: I bet you thought David was crazy, but he fooled you, didn't he? As the squirrel said to the walnut tree, you're still not as nutty as people. And that brings us to the moral of this story, which is taken from a retired witch who once said,
1: why slice your husband's head off when it's so easy to nag him to death?
0: Oh, here's a little thought to take to bed. Never murder your enemies, because then you'll have no one to hate but yourself.
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1: Quiet, please. 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

American Broadcasting Company presents Quiet, Please, which is written and directed by Willis Cooper and which features Ernest Chappell.

You would think that a man going home after more than half a year here in a little town in France would be happy. I came over here in November on one of those post-war jobs. I've been here in Vignicourt ever since. The house here was built in 1341, and the old cemetery up near the abandoned airfield can tell you how many generations of Rocheforts have lived and died here. It was, of course, the oddest kind of coincidence that I, Andrew Pierre Etienne Rochefort, whose family had been American since the days of Lafayette, should return to his ancestral home. I am the first Rochefort who has stepped inside this house since the First World War, when Colonel Paul-Marie Rochefort died at Chemin des Dames. Madame Simon, who owns the house now, has been a most satisfactory doyenne to me and to Ahmed Ali Ibn Musa, my Algerian assistant. Even if she does have difficulty comprehending my French, and I hers, I have succeeded in having the ancient piano tuned. There's an American cook here in town who was a piano tuner in civilian life. And Ahmed Ali and I have spent some pleasant evenings, alternately at the piano and in long and complicated discussions of Christian and Mohammedan theology. Ahmed shares with me an inordinate admiration for the works of Ravel, and in particular the one called Pavane pour une enfant defunte, Pavane for a dead princess.

0: I remember that this night we'd been talking about the curious quality of fatalism that colors the whole life of the Mohammedan.
1: It's all prescribed for us, the prophet said, before we're born, you see.
0: But you do admit that individuals can alter the patterns of their own lives and of others. Don't you, Ahmed?
1: We only think we alter them, Andrew. Whatever we may do is merely bringing to life the cosmic play script that is already written for us. We're bound by the script as actors are. As a matter of fact, we are actors, playing parts in a drama.
0: Or a comedy.
1: Yes, or a comedy that we've never rehearsed. That unfolds for us, minute by minute, hour by hour, day by day.
0: That's reducing life to a pretty uninteresting formula, isn't it?
1: Oh, no, by all means, no. On the contrary, I find it provides me, at least, with a consuming curiosity to see what's on the next page.
0: Well, it certainly simplifies things, doesn't it?
1: It occasionally provides a surprise.
0: Such as the fact that I'm not going to play the pavan again for you tonight.
1: What is written is written.
0: In that case, I'll just cross up the prophet and play it for you then.

0: see who it is. Will you walk with?
1: Of course.
2: Seems the old gentleman is in some kind of trouble and needs me again.
0: Can't he get through one evening without calling for help?
2: I'm sorry. I'll really have to go, you know.
0: Well, all right. See you in the morning, then.
2: Right.
0: Good night. Ahmed.
3: Yeah?
0: Was that written to?
3: All right.
0: Turn out the lights, will you, Ahmed?

0: Who's that? Who are you?
1: What? It's we the princess.
0: What?
1: I am the princess.
0: Now, wait a minute.
1: I'm sorry. Heard you playing my song. And I wanted to see you. Play very nicely.
0: Well, thank you. Where are you? I can't see you.
1: I'm right here. I can see you.
0: I'll turn on the light.
1: Oh, no.
0: What? Well, why not?
1: Well, if you turn on the light, I'd have to go away.
0: Go away? Go home, you mean?
1: Not exactly home. It's where I'm staying.
0: Did you run away from your mother?
1: No. I don't have any mother.
0: Oh.
1: Could you play some more, please?
0: Why? What would you like to hear?
1: My song, please.
0: The one I was playing?
1: Yes, please.
0: Why do you call it your song?
1: Because I'm the princess, I think.
0: You have a name, though.
1: Oh, yes. Joan. In French, it's Joan.
0: That's a very pretty name.
1: Yes. Please

0: There now.
1: Oh, it was beautiful.
0: Well, thank you.
1: Nice stone.
0: Wouldn't you like a chocolate bar to take with you? It's nice to eat.
1: No, thank you.
0: Well, maybe your folks would like it.
1: I don't have any folks. You have?
0: Me? Oh, yes, sir. I have a wife.
1: You don't have a little girl?
0: No. Not yet.
1: I could see a little girl if you wanted me to.
0: You could.
1: Maybe you wouldn't want me to.
0: Well, I don't know, Joan. I haven't seen you yet.
1: Well, someday you can see me. If you really want to.
0: I'd like to very much.
1: But now I have to go.
0: Would you like me to go with you? It's awfully dark out. And it's late.
1: Oh, no. I'm not afraid of the dark. I will kiss him now.
0: In the dark, I felt the touch of the child's lips on my forehead. And I was conscious of a sweetness and a sadness that was almost a physical blow. And she spoke again in the darkness.
1: Oh, what?
0: I called to her. Joan, wait. Wait, child.
1: Play my song some other night and I'll come back.
0: And then the door closed and I was alone. I sat for a long time in the dark, thinking of what the war had done to so many thousands of children. Nameless, homeless, hopeless. And it was a long time before I began suddenly to wonder. This little girl, this little princess spoke English. Where did she learn that? And where did she learn the name of the song? Why was she afraid of the light? And I smiled to myself as I thought vaguely of a little girl ghost. But my dreams when I'd gone to bed in the dark were of a little girl who skipped by my side and called me father, but who faded into nothingness when I reached for her hand.

0: I questioned Ahmed about her. He knew nearly all the unhappy, skinny children of Vigna Court.
1: None of that description, Angel. I'm sure I remember.
0: I asked Miss Lewis, the Quaker girl at the little hospital.
2: No. I'm certain I've never seen a child that answers to that. You say her name is Joan?
0: Joan. That's right. I've never seen her.
2: Well, new children appear almost every day. I'll watch for her, Angel.
0: I watched the children of the town from my office window. I found myself paying only half-hearted attention to the ponderous trivialities the town dignitaries brought to my desk. I found myself listening for a certain voice in the clamor of children playing somberly in the street. You will pardon me, I am sure. I've always considered myself a practical, down-to-earth person. And I wish you to consider the effect such an occurrence has upon such a man. You can understand, I am sure, but I was forced to two almost inescapable conclusions. The first, that I had seen a ghost, I discarded at once. Almost at once. The second, that I had had an extraordinarily vivid dream. This conclusion I accepted. But Ahmed,
1: I am not so sure you're right, Andrew. There's a way, you know, to make sure.
0: I had almost forgotten that.
3: Play my son some other night and I'll come back.
0: It wasn't merely curiosity. Something about this sweet, childish voice had aroused sentiments in me that I didn't know I possessed. Margaret and I have been married 7 years. We had resigned ourselves to the fact that we should probably always be childless. But Joan, the homeless, fatherless, motherless waif who had come to me in the darkness, might she not be the child Margaret and I wished we could have? I determined to try to bring her back. Yes, I admit I felt foolish as I sat down in the dark at the piano. And I placed my flashlight beside the keyboard. I was to regret that. It was very dark and very quiet.

0: will bring her.
1: Oh, but I'm here.
0: Joan.
1: It was so beautiful.
0: Where did you come from?
1: I just came in.
0: Where have you been all this time, child?
1: Oh, out there.
0: I've been looking everywhere for you.
1: You didn't play my song?
0: I was afraid it wouldn't bring you.
1: Did you really want me?
0: I wanted you very much.
1: I'm very glad. I was afraid nobody would want me.
0: Joan, where do you live?
1: Well, I'm not sure.
0: Well, what do you mean by that?
1: I'm just not sure. I don't remember very well.
0: Well, but... Well, Joan, haven't you any parents?
1: Parents? No.
0: Are they...
1: Well, they're not dead. They're just not.
0: I don't understand you, dear.
1: Why did you call me dear?
0: Well, I...
1: If you love me?
0: Why...
1: Is it? Do you love me?
0: Yes, Joan.
1: You have a little girl of your own?
0: No.
1: Wish I could be a little girl.
0: Well, perhaps you could.
1: I could call you Mothman?
0: Why, yes.
1: And I would have a mama, too?
0: Oh, yes.
1: I would like that. Oh, I would like it very much.
0: Shall I turn on the lights now so we can see each other?
1: No. You couldn't see me if you turned on the light. See, I'm not pretty.
0: I'm sure you're pretty.
1: I don't know.
0: You'd have blue eyes and dark hair.
1: Yes.
0: And you'd have a pretty little snub nose.
1: With freckles?
0: With freckles.
1: Is that the way you want me?
0: Exactly.
1: Might Mama love me too?
0: As much as I do, darling.
1: Might not love me if you knew all about me.
0: Oh, yes, I would.
1: I would love you and Mama very much. All my life I would love you.
0: Then it's settled. Now, let's have a look at you, shall we? I picked up my flashlight and pressed the switch. I called, Joan! Joan! But there was no answer. I sprang up and flicked the wall switch. The bare bulb hanging from the ceiling threw every object in the room into bright relief. I was alone. And as I stood there, dazed in the sudden brightness, I heard a small sound. I need not tell you of the bitterness in my heart when I realized what I had done. I need not tell you of the agony that sent me racing into the night outside, calling frantically for the child. I needn't tell you of the doubt and wonder, the wild thoughts that clutched at me. Was it a dream? It couldn't have been a dream. Was it a ghost I had seen? I couldn't bring myself to believe that. And yet, I took leave of absence. Achman and I and Miss Lewis searched every corner of the town. We took long trips into the country, delved into ancient deserted houses, questioned hundreds of people.
2: There is another single place to look, Andrew.
0: But I knew it couldn't have been a dream. And though my friends tried their best to dissuade me, I could not give up my search. Night after night, I sat at the piano. But never the sound of a softly opening door, never anything but silence and solitude and an overpowering sense of guilt. And I fell ill. Achmed and Miss Lewis were with me a great deal.
2: Good.
0: Watching me, nursing me, stilling my delirium.
3: Take it easy, old boy.
0: At last the fever passed and I opened my eyes to the same dingy, ancient room in the house of my forefathers. Then, lying alone in my bed at night, I came to the final, inescapable conclusion. Joan did not exist. Joan had lived in this house in some other time.
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0: Nursing me, stilling my delirium. At last the fever passed and I opened my eyes to the same dingy, ancient room in the house of my forefathers. Then, lying alone in my bed at night, I came to the final, inescapable conclusion. Joan did not exist. Joan had lived in this house in some other time.

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While Robertson's Golden Shred gets all of its tang from Seville oranges. What would you rather have for breakfast?

0: like a medicine.
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1: Mutual presents The Mysterious Traveler. This is The Mysterious Traveler, inviting you to join me on another journey into the realm of the strange and the terrifying. I hope you will enjoy the trip, that it will thrill you a little and chill you a little. So settle back, get a good grip on your nerves, and be comfortable, if you can. Where are we going? Why, today we're going to venture into a fantastic and little-known field, the human mind. It's a story I call Mind Over Murder. On a stretch of green lawn at the top of high cliffs looking over the Atlantic Ocean, the great Ricardo, who claims to be the world's greatest mind reader, is practicing his art. He's preparing for the vaudeville tour he's soon to begin. Assisting him are his lovely young wife,

0: He's preparing for the vaudeville tour he's soon to begin. Assisting him are his lovely young wife, Ellen, and Carl Agartha.
1: That's it, Carl. Tie the handkerchief tightly over my eyes. Now, are you sure I can see nothing? Nothing whatever?
2: I'm no positive you can't, Mr. Ricardo. I'll bet my month's wages on it.
1: You are quite right. My eyes are in darkness. But my mind is not. Ellen?
3: Yes, Ricardo?
1: Did you bring out the basket of books I asked you to?
3: Yes, I have them here.
1: All right, Carl, go pick a book out of the basket. Any book at all.
2: Yeah, sure thing, Mr. Ricardo.
4: Now what?
1: Now open it to a page, any page. Have you done this?
4: Yeah.
1: Good. Now concentrate on the book. Think about the title and the number of the page. Think about it now. Ah, yes, it is coming to me. The title is Murder by Expert, and page, you have opened it to page 27.
2: That's right, Mr. McCarter. But gosh, I don't know how you do it.
1: Well, it's very simple, Carl. With the eyes of my mind, I read your thoughts. Now, I want to try something else. Ellen?
3: Yes, McCarter.
1: Sit in the wicker chair over here on my right. Turn your back to both me and Carl.
3: You aren't going to...
1: Please, do not argue. Do as I say.
3: I just can't. Yesterday, my head ached for hours. Please, don't move me.
1: It will come easier in time. Sit down.
3: All right.
1: Now make your mind free of all thoughts. Right. I want you to look with your mind into Carl. And to read there what his eyes see on the page before him.
3: Must I read?
1: I have said that you must...
3: All right. I'll draw it.
1: Now, Carl.
2: Yes, Mr. Ricardo?
1: Take another book, open it to the first page of a story, and concentrate on it.
2: Right. I get you.
1: Now, Ellen, read the page at which Carl is looking. I command you, by the powers of the mind, read.
3: My head hurts so it's... Close the book, I'm

0: judgment. R. H. G.
1: Continue, read.
0: No, I can't make it out. It's all blurred. I can't see anything clearly. Oh, my head.
1: Carl, was she correct?
2: Yes.
1: Well, that's all I want to know. You can leave now.
2: Okay, Mr. Ricardo. The roads are deep watering. I'd better tend to him right away. Yes, right away.
1: That's the innocent. He's afraid of me. How do you feel, Ellen?
0: My head hurts.
1: There, there, my dear. It will quickly pass. And in no time, you'll find the whole thing as easy as powder in your nose.
0: Ricardo, I can't. I just can't help you when you act, when you tell me to try to read something in Carl's mind. I feel as if my brain were going to split.
1: You will help me, my beautiful one. You will see. Now, I'm going into the house. You may sit there and look at the ocean until your head feels better. Or you will have company. I see my handsome young press agent coming for you. You must be nice to him, Ellen. He's really a very good press agent.
3: Oh, there you are, Ricardo. I was looking for you.
1: It's too bad your mind is one of the few I cannot penetrate, Tom, or I would have known that. Was it about something special?
3: Oh, just about these advanced stories to go out to the Boston editors. I have them all written.
1: Oh, excellent. I'm going up to the house now, and I'll read them right away. Stay and keep Ellen company, Tom. I'll see you both presently.
3: All right, Ricardo. What's the matter, darling? What's he been doing?
0: Nothing, Tom. I just have a little headache.
3: They're making you work with him in his act again, haven't you?
0: Yes, Tom, I'm all right,
3: Ellen,
0: really.
3: Ellen, listen to me. You know things can't go on the way they are. You've got to leave Ricardo, do you hear? Leave him and divorce him.
0: No, Tom, I can't. I just can't.
3: You're scared to death of him, but there's no reason to be. He's just a phony mind reader.
0: No, Tom, he's not phony. He can read minds. Sometimes he tells me just what I've been thinking. Oh, Tom, if I can see. I wish I could leave him, but he won't let me. If I tried, he might do something. Something terrible.
3: No matter what, I'm going to get you away from Ricardo. I'll kidnap you if necessary. I'll...
0: Here he comes back.
1: Oh. Well, I'm glad to see you're feeling better.

0: Is it Tom who has put that sparkle in your eye and that blush in your cheek?
1: Of course not.
0: I would not like it if I thought so. I should be very angry if my beloved had eyes for anyone but me. Of course, you haven't. Have you, Ellen?
1: No. No, of course not.
0: For you love me devotedly, do you not?
1: I love you.
0: You always will in this world and in the next.
1: I always will in this world and the next.
0: Now you see, Tom? You see why I dare leave my lovely Ellen alone with you? I have perfect faith in her. When we start our tour week after next, I will be quite busy much of the time, and I hope you won't mind keeping Ellen from being lonely. I'm sure the trip won't bore you. I expect it to be most entertaining.

0: Ellen.
1: Come in.
0: Ellen, the train's just coming into Bridgeville. Ricardo's still in the diner. Are you ready?
1: Yes, I just don't know. Putting on my hat and coat, I didn't pack anything because you said not to, but... Oh, Tom, I'm frightened.
0: Ellen, you've got to get hold of yourself. Ricardo's not superhuman.
1: Oh, sometimes I think he is, Tom. I'm positive that he knows everything he thinks. He's just playing with us. He seems so moved ever since the tour started. He seems to have been deliberately throwing us together just to see what happens.
0: Stop worrying. In a minute, you'll be through with him forever. The bus for Chicago leaving Bridgeville 5 minutes after we get off. In Chicago, you can stay with my mother until you can get a divorce. And then you're going to marry me.
1: Tom, I'm afraid.
0: Listen, that's the whistle for Bridgeville. We're pulling for the station. Quick, get your coat.
1: All right, Tom, come with me.
0: Here, I'll give you a hand, dear. You got it on?
1: What? Ricardo!
2: Yes, my dear. I was worrying about your headache, so I left my lunch to come and see how you were.
1: I'm feeling a little better. I was going to take a walk on the platform and get some fresh air.
2: Yes, I see you have your coat on. Oh, but alas, we only stopped for a minute. Hardly long enough for a walk.
1: No, I suppose not.
2: This is Bridgeville. Bridgeville. On the main bus route to Chicago, I understand.
1: Oh, is it?
2: Someday I should show you Chicago, Ellen. You'd like that, wouldn't you?
1: Yes. I would like that.
3: Ricardo, stop torturing.
2: Torturing? Ellen? Why, Tom, what a curious idea. I would give my life for Ellen. And she for me, wouldn't you, darling?
1: Yes. I'd give my life for you.
2: To most people, that is an empty phrase, but Ellen means it. I will prove it to you, Tom.
0: I'm not interested.
2: Oh, but you are. Ellen, my love.
1: Yes, Ricardo.
2: Ellen, I'm taking a revolver from my pocket. Here, now you take it from me.
1: Yes, Ricardo.
0: What are you up to?
2: Point the revolver at your heart, my dear, and pull the trigger.
1: Yes, Ricardo.
0: Ellen, stop! Stop!
2: No, Tom.
0: Let go, my wrist.
2: You shall not interfere. No. Ellen, pull the trigger.
1: Yes, I'll pull it.
0: Ellen, you... Nothing happened.
2: No, of course not. The gun was empty. But Ellen didn't know that, did you, my darling?
1: No, I didn't know
2: and
1: that.
2: So she would have died just because I asked her to. But devotion is very rare. It is the kind that lasts through all eternity, as ours do. For we shall always be together, Ellen and I... While we live, and after we die, nothing will ever separate us. Nothing, whatever.
4: And so the great Ricardo's triumphal tour continued. Newspaper stories told of his amazing feat, and of the feats almost as marvelous performed at his direction by his pale and lovely wife. Twice Tom urged Ellen to flee with him, but both times Ricardo appeared upon the scene, smiling as though knowing every word that had been said. So at last Tom changed his tactics. Waiting until one evening when Ricardo was in the midst of his performance, concentrating on holding a great audience spellbound.
5: And now, ladies and gentlemen, someone among you is thinking of the initials E.N. Somebody quite close to me.
4: Tom listened for a moment, but he was quite sure that Ricardo's attention was fully absorbed. Then he left his place in the wings and slipped swiftly backstage to knock on a door marked with a gold star.
0: Ellen.
1: Oh, yes, Tom.
0: I want to talk to you.
1: You shouldn't be here, Tom.
0: Never mind Ricardo. Put on your coat.
1: My coat? But the performance won't be over for half an hour.
0: Ellen. Ellen, I've got a plan to fool Ricardo. Will you trust me?
1: But if he catches us, he might kill you.
0: This is one time he's not going to be clever enough. Just put on your coat and come along without asking any questions.

0: Oh, where are we, Tom? We've been driving for an hour, turning this way and that. I haven't any idea which way we've come.
1: You're not supposed to have, Ellen. Don't you see, if you don't know where you are, Ricardo can never know either. Even if he can make contact with your mind from this distance.
0: I never thought of that.
1: But I did. So this time I made my plans without telling you.
0: They filled you in. Oh, what a great little place, Tom. And what a lovely view over the hill.
1: Yes, it's a funny little place. I found the ad in the paper. Beth, I've engaged a room for you and one for me. We'll stay here tonight. Tomorrow, Ricardo will be in Buffalo and we'll be heading in the opposite direction.
0: Tom, there's someone standing in the shadow beside the porch.
1: That's probably the manager waiting for us. Is that you, Mr. Adams?
2: Hello, Tom. This is I, the cop. Yes, my beloved. I've been waiting for you. What took you so long, Tom?
1: How did you get here? How did you know we were coming here?
2: Why, Tom, it was I who told you to bring Ellen here.
1: That's a lie. No one knew we were coming here but myself.
2: Did you think this was your idea? On the contrary, I put the thought into your head, every bit of it.
1: That's impossible.
2: I even suggested to you to look in the paper where you could find the advertisement for this delightful little inn.
1: I don't believe it.
2: Yes, Tom, at last, after painful effort, I have succeeded in forcing my thoughts into your mind. And now I have another little matter to settle with you. Your undesired attention to my wife.
1: Ellen isn't your wife anymore, Ricardo. She's left you for good.
2: Ellen, is that true?
0: No, Ricardo. I love you.
1: Ellen, he's making you say that.
2: Ellen, my dear, tell Tom just how you feel toward him.
0: I've been playing with you, Tom, to amuse myself. You've been very stupid not to realize it.
1: I'm not impressed by your tricks, Ricardo. Ellen is leaving here with me now.
2: Ellen is not leaving. But you are. You see that railing behind you? Beyond it is a 50-foot drop to a rocky ledge.
1: What of it?
2: In a moment, you are going to fall accidentally over that railing and be killed. You see, there are only the two of us. And I am far stronger than you.
3: Oh! Now, I will show you a trick of Oriental wrestling.
0: Tom, look out! He's walking back to the railing.
1: Maybe I know some tricks too, Ricardo. Now, how do you like this one?
0: Tom, he's going away! Come on! He's lying down there on the ledge. His body's all twisted.
1: Yes. I'm afraid he's dead.
0: No, he isn't. He's alive. He's in pain. He's making me feel pain, too. No, Ricardo. No. Stop it. Stop it.
4: No, the great Ricardo, mind reader extraordinary, was not dead. For weeks afterwards, he hovered on the borderline between life and death. And then, as if pulling himself back to life by the sheer strength of his will, he slowly won his fight. But though he lived, his fall had paralyzed his body, leaving only his mind truly alive. He lay in a hospital bed, still breathing, but unable to move, to speak, or even to open his eyes. So
1: he's definitely going to live.
5: There's no longer any doubt of it. It's almost a miracle. I didn't think any man could survive such an injury.
0: He wouldn't let himself die.
5: Yeah, most of us want to live, I've discovered.
0: I mean, he deliberately refused to die. He kept saying to himself, I will not die. I will not die.
5: You could hear him? But he's paralyzed. He can't speak.
0: I could hear his voice in my mind.
5: Oh, I see. Yes, he's going to live. But he'll never move, nor speak, nor see again.
0: Yes, he knows that.
5: I beg your pardon?
0: Ricardo knows

0: so the great Ricardo returned home, a living dead man. There in the house on the cliff, aided only by a nurse who relieved her at night, Ellen cared for him. Tom stayed close by to help her in any way he could, and did his best to persuade her to turn Ricardo's care over to professional nurses.
1: Ellen, listen to me. You can't ruin your life like this just to care for a man you hate.
2: I have to. I can't go away. You won't let me leave the house. If I do, I find myself turning back without knowing what I'm doing.
1: But, Ellen, you...
2: Oh, my mind isn't my own. Be controlled. Lying in his bed in that room there, never moving. Ricardo controls my mind.
1: Oh, Ellen, I'm sure that's just a delusion. A psychiatrist could prove it to you. Ricardo was injured, helpless.
2: But his mind isn't. More powerful than ever. All his senses concentrated in it. Went for the power of his will, he died. But he doesn't want to die. He's planning something.
1: Planning what?
2: I don't know. But he still hates you and wants revenge.
1: How you are letting your imagination run away with you. What can a man in Ricardo's condition do?
2: I don't know, but he has something in his mind.
1: Helen, you're overwrought. You need sleep. You. Look, darling. Why not take a sedative and go to bed? And in the morning, we can talk again.
2: I have to wait until the nightmare.
1: All right, I'll stay with him until then.

0: You better wait in the room with him.
1: I'll go in now. Good night, Ellen.
0: Good night, Tom.
1: Oh, there you are. The great Ricardo. The man who was better than anyone else in the world. And now you're a living dead man. I wish you were a dead one.
2: Then why don't you kill me now?
1: What?
2: Why don't you kill me? Just put your hand over my mouth for a moment and you'll be rid of me.
1: Carter. You can't be talking. You're paralyzed.
2: I can speak to you, Tom. I speak with my mind, not with my voice.
1: No, I don't believe it.
2: You're with double. Listen. Just now you were trying to get Ellen to leave me. But she never will. Ellen and I are joined together for all eternity.
1: I'm going to free her from you somehow. Do you hear, Ricardo?
2: Oh, now you're threatening me. That means you do believe my mind can speak to yours. Good. We'll have many interesting conversations in the days to come. Now, I'm going to rest. Good night, Tom. I shall see you tomorrow. You won't want to come

0: Ah, Tom. It is good of you to pay me another visit. I was hoping you would come today. In fact, I might say I was willing it. And you came.
1: So it's true. I try to convince myself I...

This is the mysterious traveler again. Did you enjoy our little trip? What became of Tom and Ellen? Why, Ellen's wound was serious, but far from fatal. Not nearly as fatal as Ricardo's mistake. Tom and Ellen are very happy now. And I wonder if they're as safe as they think they are. When you're dealing with a mind like Ricardo's, can you ever be quite sure, even though he is dead? I knew a man once everybody thought was dead, and he... Oh, you have to get off here. I'm sorry. But I'm sure we'll meet again. You see, I take the same train every week at this time.

0: You have just heard The Mysterious Traveler, a series of dramas of the strange and terrifying. In today's cast were Maurice Tarplin, James Van Dyke, Jan Miner, Ian Martin, and Rod Hendrickson. Original music was played by Charles Paul. The Mysterious Traveler is written, produced, and directed by Bob Arthur and David Cogan. Listen next week to a tale titled
1: Death and the Devil.
0: Another strange and terrifying tale of the Mysterious Traveler.

0: Mysterious Traveler has come to you from our New York studios. 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
2: Theater 5 presents 5...

0: gentlemen, there's been no change in the weather over the eastern and central portions of the country. The extremely foggy conditions are expected to extend at least into the mid-morning hours. All flights to and from this airport have been canceled until further notice. I repeat,
1: well, this cursed fog, look at it out there. Notice. Just look at
0: Thank
1: it.
0: You.
2: I beg your pardon. Are you speaking to me?
1: No. I'm sorry, it's this rotten weather. Mm. I've been here at the airport for 9 hours waiting for it to lift.
2: Yes, I saw you when I arrived.
1: Look, haven't I seen or met you somewhere before? But of course. Baines Cosmetics. You're Deborah Baines.
2: That's right.
1: Yes, I remember now about the newspaper story. It concerns your new line in cosmetics, right?
2: Well, it's a little more than that. You see, I've been negotiating with another leading cosmetics firm for, well, I really shouldn't be discussing it.
1: Oh, I understand perfectly. But it, it must be pretty important.
2: Well, it's extremely important. In fact, a great deal depends upon my arriving in Chicago before 9:30 in the morning.
1: Well, that makes two of us, Miss Baines. My deadline is 10 o'clock.
2: Uh-huh.
1: After that, things are sure to get pretty sticky. If this fog doesn't lift soon, I don't like our chances.
2: Oh, now, can't we do anything about it?
1: I'm afraid not. By the way, my name is Monroe. Stephen Monroe.
2: Oh, not Stephen Monroe Enterprises. Well, now it's my turn to be impressed. I've heard quite a lot about you, Mr. Monroe.
1: Don't you believe more than half of it?
2: Which half?
1: Well, the half I hope they believe.
2: They?
1: Yeah, the two over there on the bench. The old man and the lady.
2: Did you say lady?
1: Yes. She does seem a bit overpainted, doesn't she?
2: With Baines Cosmetics, I trust.
1: People like

0: They were very important to us, Miss Baines. They buy your cosmetics and my,
1: Schemes?
0: I prefer to say buy my dreams.
1: Oh, come now. Shouldn't you say pipe dreams? Now, I don't mean that in a nasty way, Mr. Monroe, but you must admit that most of the companies you float have a way of suddenly going bankrupt.
0: True, but on the other hand, you must also admit that everything I do is completely legitimate.
1: Ah, tricky, but legitimate.
0: We both have to skirt corners a little bit, don't we, Miss Baines?
1: Do we?
0: As an example, let's take your deal with Antoine Laboratory Products. Since the consummation of that deal, Antoine's stock has gone down to precisely nothing, but Baines' stock has doubled in value. I salute you on that one.
1: Thank you.
0: And I imagine that if you keep your appointment in Chicago, Baines' stock will soon show another raise.
1: Well, I'm not in business to lose money.
0: No, nor I. You know, when you think about it, we're very much alike.
1: I think I'll accept that as a compliment, Mr. Monroe.
0: I'm pleased that you do. However, I wonder what the public, represented by those two people over there, I wonder what they'd think if they knew the truth about us.
1: Ah, there's the rub. I'm quite sure we won't let them learn.
0: Ah, you're so right. The way I see it, Miss Baines, there are two kinds of people in this world.
1: Mm-hmm.
0: The winners and the losers. Our two friends over there are the losers.
1: Well, yet you must admit they have a certain amount of determination.
0: Why do you say that?
1: Well, there are only the four of us left in here in the waiting room, and a few hours ago there were scores of people. I wonder where it is that they're so anxious to go, and why.
0: You know, one thing is certain.
1: What's that?
0: They're not together. I haven't seen them speak to each other yet.
1: Oh, but they will, Mr. Monroe. The losers of this world need company. They have a kind of herd instinct that ultimately brings them together.
2: This waiting, it is not so nice, yeah?
3: I can think of better things to do.
2: Oh, no doubt. Let me see. I have been here now for more than 3 hours.
3: Hmm. Beautiful looking watch.
2: Oh, thank you. You know, at one time, people took great pride in owning pocket watches like this. Entirely handmade, carefully and lovingly made. Yeah, but now, when everybody's life is actually old by time, people buy watches that come out of machines, like Frankfurters. No, many of the watches are very, very good, but it is not the same.
3: Are you a watchmaker?
2: Yeah, yes. Ever since I am a young man in Europe. But now I am an American citizen for 35 years. Yeah. 35 years, but I do not lose the way of speaking or even sometimes of thinking. Oh, you must excuse me. I introduce myself. I am Felix Crumb.
3: And I'm Sally Dowse.
2: It is a pleasure to meet you, Sally. I hope you do not mind my talking to you like this?
3: No, not in the least. Talk away, Mr. Crumb.
2: Good. Helps to pass away the time, yeah?
3: Oh, yes.
2: Time. Time has been my whole life. That is why I wish to fly to Chicago. There's a watchmaker's convention tomorrow. There are not many of us left to keep the old ways, but we do our best.
3: Yeah, I'm sure you do.
2: How nice of you to say that. How very nice. But now we talk about you, yeah?
3: Oh, well, there isn't very much to talk about, Mr. Cram.
2: What? No, no, that I do not believe.
3: No, no.
2: You are a most pretty woman, a nice person. We all have something to say, loved ones to think about, to tell others about.
3: Nope, you're drawing a blank this time.
2: Blank?
3: Loved ones to talk about. They're not in stock at the moment.
2: You have no family?
3: That's right.
2: Oh, I'm sorry. I did not mean to...
3: No, it's all right. Don't let it keep you from taking out your photographs.
2: Huh? How did you know?
3: Just a guess, Mr. Crumb.
2: Well, I would like to show you one photograph. here. This is a picture of my family.
3: Yeah, it's a very nice family, Mr. Cram.
2: We get together a few times a year. This photograph was taken during the last family gathering at Christmas time. Sally?
3: Yeah?
2: You look so tired.
3: I was born tired.
2: It is not of my business, but where are you going?
3: Well, I'm trying to go to Chicago.
2: You have work there?
3: Well,
2: I... No, do not answer. I am an inquisitive old man who asks far too many questions.
3: I'll tell you something, Mr. Cram. You know, it's a nice change to have someone interested enough in me to ask questions.
2: I am sure that many people are interested in you.
3: Yeah, but for the wrong reasons. You see, Mr. Cram, I'm what you might call an entertainer.
2: You sing?
3: Well, I dance, you might say.
2: Oh, that must be very exciting, that kind of life. Have you been on TV, Sally?
3: I don't do that kind of dancing.
2: Oh, the fog seems thicker, if anything. I have never seen such a fog. It's like smoke from a fire.
1: If I had known about this fog, I'd have taken a train this afternoon.
0: Yeah, well, it's too late for that now.
1: There must be some way to get there. If I don't arrive in Chicago by 9:30 in the morning, I'd stand to lose a fortune.
0: What about me? I've planned this move for months. I'd have been there yesterday if it hadn't been for a sudden business deal.
4: Ladies and gentlemen.
1: Listen.
4: The latest weather report predicts widespread fog conditions to prevail over the eastern and central portions of the country for at least the next 7 hours.
0: Oh.
4: High winds are expected to reach the Chicago area by mid-morning. These winds from the west will undoubtedly disperse the fog. And Chicago...
0: Mid-morning? But it might just as well be next September.
1: The weather report could be wrong.
0: Let's face it, Miss Baines, we've had it.
1: Well, I am not going to give up.
0: Neither am I. But all we can do is sit and wait and hope for a miracle.
1: I'd give almost anything to get to Chicago.
5: How much is that in cash, lady?
1: What?
5: I said, how much is that in cash?
1: I don't see how my business concerns you.
5: Well, the point is, it could. You see, I represent Togar's Independent Air Service. Maybe you've heard our motto. We fly anywhere, if the price is right.

0: I've never heard of your company, Toga.
1: Well, usually we carry only freight.
0: Do you have an aircraft available for a flight to Chicago?
1: That's why I'm here, Monroe.
2: Oh, you know me, eh?
1: Of you.
0: How do you get a clearance in this fog?
1: I don't need a clearance. I operate from a field about 10 miles from here.
3: And you'd be willing to fly even in this weather?
1: Well, if you don't mind flying in a DC-3.
0: Are you a qualified pilot?
1: Now, look, I was listening to you two. I know how badly you want to get to Chicago. All right, I can fly you there. The rest now is entirely up to you.
3: How much do you want for the trip, Mr. Tover?
1: Well, a few minutes ago you said you'd give almost anything. I'd still like to know how much that amounts to in cash.
0: Well, I'm willing to give you $500.
1: Right now, I'm bartering with the lady, Monroe. I'm sorry, but $500's not enough. Make it $1,000, you got a deal.
3: I have no choice. I'll pay you the $1,000.
1: Fine. I'll have you in Chicago before 9 a.m.
0: Well, how about me?
1: Well, how about you?
0: Well, I'll throw in $500.
1: I'll tell you what, Monroe. You just wave that $500 in the air and see if it'll fly you to Chicago.
0: Now, see here.
1: As far as I'm concerned, Monroe, you can walk.
0: All right, Toger. $1,000.
1: Now you can fly.
4: Pardon me?
1: Yeah?
4: I'd like to get to Chicago, too, but $1,000...
1: How much do you have?
4: You'd laugh if I told you.
1: Is it more than 50?
4: Yes.
1: Well, that's my price, 50.
0: What? You're charging her only $50?
1: That's the tourist rate. You're first class. But don't get me wrong, Monroe. When I say first class, I'm talking about the rate. By the way, I collect my fares in advance.
0: I don't like your attitude, Toger, now.
1: Well, there's nothing at all that I like about you. Now just pick up your luggage and shut up before I change my mind about taking you.
4: Mr. Toger, what about my friend here, Mr. Cram? He'd like to come along, too.
5: Yeah. Do you have room for me, too, Mr. Toger?
1: Do you have $50?
5: Yes.
1: Then let's go. What is it?
4: Do you mind if I come forward?
1: No, come on. Matter of fact, I can use the company. Yeah, sit down. Oh, right there. Be my co-pilot. There's coffee in that thermos. Help yourself. You can finish it.
4: Oh, thanks. Hot coffee.
1: Yeah. Hey, you must be cold in that thin outfit you're wearing.
4: Well, it's not the cold as much as it was the company back there.
1: Oh?
4: Yeah, Mr. Cram went to sleep. I was left with the other two.
1: The con man and the cosmetics lady, huh?
4: Oh, I knew about Deborah Baines, of course. She's always in the papers. But he's new to me.
1: He isn't to me. My father invested money in one of Monroe's companies. The company folded. It was a setup from start to finish. My father had one major failing.
4: Yeah?
1: He trusted people.
4: And you don't.
1: Well, you noticed that I collected my fares before we took off.
4: What I noticed mostly was how you enjoyed taking Monroe's money.
1: Yeah. It was exactly $1,000 that my father invested in his company.
4: Yeah, but you charged Deborah Baines $1,000, too.
1: Well, that was for associating with Monroe.
4: Soupy out there, isn't it?
1: Couldn't get any soupier.
4: How are we doing?
1: Better than I expected. Say, you must be pretty anxious to get to Chicago to fly through this stuff in an old DC-3.
4: Oh, I got a job waiting for me.
1: Oh?
4: At the Paradise Club.
1: Oh.
4: Ah, you've heard of it.
1: Yeah, I've been there. What kind of a job?
4: Dancer.
1: Uh-huh.
4: Maybe I should have said strip-teaser.
1: Well, that's dancing.
4: You must be joking.
1: There are worse ways to make a living.
4: Yeah, I know. Believe me, I know.
1: Say, that old fella back there.
4: Oh, Mr. Cram?
1: Yeah. He likes you. I mean, in a nice kind of a way. And I figure he's a pretty good judge of character.
4: Well, it's a new line.
1: Funny thing is, I think I mean it.
4: Hey, you're making a pass at me.
1: Of course. A serious pass. As a matter of fact, I'm going to watch your debut at the Paradise. And I promise you, not once will I ask what a nice girl like you is doing in a place like that.
4: Thanks.
1: You're welcome.
0: Toger, it's cold back there. You have any blankets?
1: No.
0: Well, shouldn't this plane be heated?
1: Well, cargo doesn't need heating.
0: What's in that thermos bottle?
4: Well, there was some coffee, Mr. Monroe, but I finished it.
0: Where are we, Toger?
1: 9,000 feet above the ground, halfway to Chicago. Now, why don't you just go back where you belong?
0: Well, she's here, isn't she?
1: At my invitation.
0: I wonder why.
1: Well, listen, you stink.
4: It's all right, Mr. Toger. I don't mind. I grew up on talk like that. Runs off my back like water off a duck.
0: Hey, what's that?
1: Huh? Oh, it's just the starboard engine. I'll have to feather the prop. Don't worry. One engine will do the job.
0: Hey, that engine's on fire. It's burning.
1: What? Listen, both of you, get back with the others. Lie down on the floor. Brace yourselves against something. I'm taking her down.

0: Cram. Mr. Cram, are you all right?
1: Yes, Sally, I think so.
2: Miss Baines? Monroe?
3: We're still in one piece, Toga. No thanks to you.
2: All right.
1: Mr. Toga, over there.
2: Yeah, I see it. Yeah. A light. All right, everybody. All right. Come on. Come on. Hello? Hello, anybody in there?
4: Oh, for heaven's sake, try the door. It's freezing cold.
2: All right.
0: Strange place.
3: It's absolutely bare. Empty. Just the door and one window.
0: Mr. Cram, are you sure you're all right?
1: Yes, just a little tired, maybe.
0: Well, why don't you sit down and rest, huh?
1: No, my dear. I think I will stand here by the window with Mr. Toga.
2: Stay with us, Sally.
0: Aye.
2: Here. Hold my hand.
0: Yes.
3: Oh, a touching sight. Well, enjoy yourself while you can, Toga, because you're in real trouble. That aeroplane of yours should have been condemned. We were fools to let you talk us into that flight.
2: I didn't have to talk you into anything. You practically begged to come aboard.
3: I don't think a judge and jury will be concerned about that. You mark my words, Toga. You're in real trouble.
4: Mr. Monroe, I'm frightened.
3: Now, there's nothing to be afraid of, Miss Baines. All we have to do is wait for a search party to find us.
4: But the light.
3: The light? What are you talking about?
4: This room. It's illuminated.
3: Well, of course it is.
4: But there's no lamp or bulb. Where's the light coming from?
2: There's also the crash, Monroe. We plowed straight into that mountain. Now just look at us. No injuries. Our clothing isn't even soiled.
3: We were spared by a miracle, Toger, but it'll take more than a miracle to keep you out of jail when I'm finished with you.
2: Right now, Monroe, you're the least of my worries. Have a look out there.
1: Eh?
2: Yeah, there. Right through the window. You can see the flames, can't you?
3: Well, there are men out there.
2: Yeah.
3: Well, we're safe.
2: Oh, look again. Go on, Monroe. Look.
3: They seem to be carrying something from the wreckage.
2: Five stretchers. One for each of us.
0: I'm scared.
2: So am I. Hold on tight.
3: Well, what does this mean?
4: It means we're dead, you fool. We're dead. We're dead.
2: Yeah. And the question now is, what happens next?

Theater 5 has presented Five Strangers, written by Don Herring, produced and directed by Warren Somerville. In the cast, Augusta Dabney, Court Benson, Evelyn Juster, Robert Dryden, and William Redfield. Audio engineer Neil Pultz. Sound technician Ed Blaney. Script editor Jack C. Wilson. Original music by Alexander Vlastotsenko. Orchestra under the direction of Glenn Osser. Executive producer for Theater 5, Ted Bell. We invite your comments. Write to Theater 5, New York 23, New York. That's Theater 5, New York 23, New York. This is Fred Foy speaking.

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0: The National Broadcasting Company invites you by transcription to join The Chase. There is always the hunter and the hunted, the pursuer and the pursued. It may be the voice of authority, or a race with death and destruction, the most relentless of the hunters. There are times when laughter is heard as counterpoint, and moments when sheer terror is the theme. But always there is the chase.
1: Listen, Dal. I've been in show business for 15 years, but I never seen the likes of what I just went through. Brutal. That's what it was, brutal. I'll need 4 weeks in Palm Springs to get over it. You must have heard of the firm, Leo Busby and Company. That's me. Hollywood agents with offices in New York, Chicago, and L.A. Well, we're big, Dal. Maybe not as big as outfits like Fitz and Fitz or Frank Cooper Associates, but big enough to make a happy nickel. All right, so we're 10%. But that 10% looks big, Dal, when it comes off a movie star's salary. We only deal in super personalities. Like I was telling Mona Carr in my office that day. I was saying, Mona, it's no use.
2: What's no use?
1: I tried every studio in town. There's nothing open at the moment.
2: What do you mean there's nothing open? Every studio's in production. Supreme Pictures is doing an Italian opus about Catherine de' Medici.
1: Catherine de who?
2: What's the matter with me for the lead?
1: No leads, Mona.
2: What?
1: Now, listen, Dal, be reasonable. Drake Productions has gone into production in a week with a big number about Amazons. It's going to be absolutely dynamic. All women with spears. Now, there might be a little supporting role.
2: Supporting role? Me? Mona Carr? If you weren't such a runt, I'd slap you down for even making this suggestion.
1: Relax, Mona.
2: You listen to me, Leo Busby. I've been making pictures for 20 years, since I was a 10-year-old kid.
1: How old?
2: All right, 12. And shut your mouth. I've been playing supporting roles for other stars long enough. It's about time I had my own name above the title.
1: Oh, one day, Mona, one
2: not
1: day.
2: Not one day, you skinny little worm. Now.
1: Well, let's not get into personalities,
2: now,
1: Mona.
2: Now, do you hear me? Now.
1: Oh, my time, Mona. You're ruining the initials. Excuse me. Hello?
3: Busby?
1: Yeah?
3: Come over to my office immediately.
1: Your office? Who am I talking to?
3: You've been dealing with Supreme Pictures long enough to recognize my voice, Busby.
1: Oh, Miss Harrison. Well, I'll be over in 20 minutes, HRH.
3: 20 minutes? Do you think I've got all day to wait for you? I want you immediately. And don't you say anything about this call to anyone. Do you hear? What I have to tell you is tremendously important. Top secret.
1: Right, HRH. I'm practically there right now. I gotta go, Doc.
2: You are not leaving here until you promise me a starring part.
1: How can I promise you something like that? Who am I? Vice President in charge of production?
2: That was Henry Harrison who just called you President of Supreme.
1: Well, I gotta meet him right away, Mona. It's important.
2: You not only meet him, but you give him a pitch for me.
1: Now, Mona.
2: I warn you, Leo, I am not accepting any brush-offs. You will either talk him into giving me a contract or else.
1: Listen, Mona, I'm in this to make a buck like anybody else. I'd love to get you what you want, but it's impossible.
2: Is it?
1: That's the honest truth. Starring roles are out for you. If you want me to be brutally frank...
2: Well?
1: Well, there just isn't anything open.
2: All right.
1: All right what?
2: We let it go at that.
1: Now, you're being sensible, Mona.
2: Sure. I'm being sensible. I'm being very sensible. In fact, brother, you have no idea how sensible I can really be when I get started.
1: Well, Dal, knowing Mona like I do, that last crack she made should have put me on my guard. But my thoughts were on H.R. Harrison and his phone call. And in my mind, two things can't occupy the same place at the same time. H.R.H. is Mr. Hollywood himself, Dal. His pictures gross like crazy. He's made more stars than the New York Planetarium. When H.R.H. calls, mine is not to reason why, like the poem said. Mine is but to run in and say... Here I am, H.R.H., at your service.
4: Sit down, Leo.
1: Sure.
4: What I have to tell you now will make history.
1: I'm all agog, H.R.H.
4: First, let me ask you something. Was Valentino great?
1: Yes, H.R.H.
4: John Gilbert, Wallace Reed, were they great?
1: Yes, H.R.H.
4: And Gable, Power, Grant, and Douglas, are they great?
1: Yes, H.R.H.
4: Well, Leo, I have found the greatest of them all.
1: Who?
4: Ah, that is the question.
1: What?
4: Let me see if this door is locked. Even the walls have ears. Alio, we must be careful. If another studio steals my find from under my nose, I'll kill myself.
5: Oh, no, H.R.H.
4: I told you over the phone that this was top secret. Well, I was wrong. This is top, top secret. I call it Operation Star. 3 days ago, I took my small son, Harold, to a parade.
1: What's that got to do with the star?
4: Don't interrupt. I am coming to that.
1: Oh, excuse me, H.R.H.
4: Harold, who is a budding genius, took some snapshots at the parade, and one of them had part of the watching crowd in the background. Maybe 30 people. Do I make myself clear?
1: I like Crystal, H.R.H.
4: I happened to look at Sonny's pictures after they were developed to give him some technical advice. Although he's so brilliant, I'm the only one who can teach him anything.
1: Oh, naturally.
4: That's when I saw the crowd picture and the star of the century. Here. Look at this, Busby.
1: A picture?
4: Yes.
1: Mm-hmm.
4: Mm-hmm. What?
1: Well, which one's the star, H.R.H.? All I see are a bunch of people lying the sidewalk.
4: Of course, that's all you see. That's all anyone sees. What's on the surface? It takes a man of vision to see below. A man of vision, Leo, who also uses a magnifying glass. Now look at the tall young man over here, through this glass.
1: Say.
4: Handsome?
1: He sure is.
4: Did you ever see such features, such poise, such éclat? I tell you, he's going to be the greatest thing in pictures since they invented actors.
1: What's his name, H.R.H.? Who is he?
4: That's exactly what I want to find out.
1: You don't know?
4: Of course I don't know. All I have is that picture. It's up to you to track him down.
1: Track him down?
4: I'm sending you on a hunt, Leo. A chase. To find the biggest moneymaker Supreme Pictures ever had. This will really make Supreme supreme. Now that I think of it, we'll call this Operation Chase. Not Operation Star. It has a more important ring to it.
1: But H.R.H.?
4: Wherever that Adonis is now, I want to find him. Money's no object, Leo. Spare no expense. But just make certain you don't spend more than 50 a day. Incidentally, this entire thing must be done on the QT.
1: We gotta look for him in secret?
4: No newspaper advertising for him. No radio contests and so on. No one in Hollywood must know who we're after. Or we may be scooped by Sincere Productions or some other outfit of that ilk.
1: You mean you want me to find one man out of I don't know how many in L.A. without even letting anyone know I'm doing it? That's impossible, H.R.H.
4: Impossible is a word no one uses in my presence, Busby.
1: Well, don't get me wrong, H.R.H. I'm willing to give this a try. A big try. But you'll admit it's going to be kind of hard to see where to begin.
4: I'll leave the entire hunt up to you, Leo. You'll be master of your own destiny. And incidentally, that destiny will include a very fat contract for this young man, with you as his representative.
1: How much do you start him off with?
4: Leo. Leo, I'm surprised at you. My chagrin is boundless. How can you talk of money at a time like this?
1: Well, if he's going to be my client...
4: First, we must find him, and then we can proceed to the more sordid details.
1: Can I take the picture with me?
4: Yes, but guard it well, my boy, guard it well. Good luck to you, Leo. I give you my blessing on Operation Chase.
1: Well, Dahl, saying no to H.R. Harrison would have been like filing a petition of bankruptcy. So there was nothing I could do but follow orders. All I had was a snapshot. A rotten one at that. I didn't know how to start or where. The guy might not even be in L.A. anymore for all I knew. As long as H.R.H. made me keep it so secret, I couldn't even blow up the picture and put an ad in the papers. What I figured I needed was a detective, a private eye. So I looked up one near Vine and Sunset, dropped into his office.
6: Yeah?
1: Where's Mervyn Ogilvy?
6: You're looking at him now.
1: Ah, my name is Busby. Got a case for you.
6: Divorce evidence?
1: No, nothing like that.
6: Lose a relative?
1: Not exactly, but I am trying to locate somebody.
6: Who?
1: I don't know.
6: What?
1: Well, I don't know his name, but I got a photograph. Here.
6: How many people are you searching for? There's a mob in this picture.
1: Well, just one. You look at the picture through this magnifying glass here. You see that tall, handsome guy there in the middle?
6: Yeah.
1: Well, that's him.
6: Where was this picture taken?
1: At a parade in downtown L.A. last week. Can you find him for me?
6: What do you think I am, a magician? I gotta have some leads to go by.
1: I don't have any leads. You're a detective, aren't you? Go ahead and detect.
6: Okay. I'll see what I can do.
1: Oh, what's your fee?
6: 50 a day in expenses.
1: That's kind of high.
6: If you're looking for charity, try somewhere else.
1: All right. It's a deal. When'll I hear from you?
6: As soon as I got news.
1: When'll that be?
6: Maybe tomorrow. Maybe never. When you're chasing a shadow, you never know.
1: Well, there's only one hitch.
6: Yeah, what?
1: This has got to be kept a secret. No publicity, you understand? That's important.
6: You got any other ways of making it harder for me?
1: Now, here's my card. I'll be waiting for your call. Well, Doc, 5 days went by, and I didn't hear a word from Murd. By this time, HRH is getting jumpy, and I'm keeping busy trying to calm him down.
3: What do you mean you've got no use?
1: Well, a thing like this takes time, HRH.
3: Well, I'm getting impatient.
1: Yeah, I know, I know.
3: And I want results.
1: Well, I'll find him, HRH. I'll find him if I have to crawl all over L.A. on my hands and knees. Go along with me for a while.
3: See that you get in touch with me immediately when you do. Carry on, Busby, with Operation Chase.
1: Oh. Mona.
2: Good morning, Leo, darling.
1: Now, Mona, I'm busy now.
2: Oh, not too busy to talk to me.
1: Listen, I got big things in the fire. Come in some other time, like a good doll, huh?
2: So you got big things on the fire, have you? What big things, Leo? A handsome, blonde, young giant, for instance, who was photographed at a parade?
1: How'd you know about him?
2: I know a lot more than you think I do. Sweetness. Well,
1: keep it quiet, will you, Mona? At least he's found?
2: He has been found.
1: What?
2: I repeat, you nauseating little man. He has been found.
1: You're kidding.
2: Remember Mervyn Ogilby, the private detective you went to?
1: You know about him, too.
2: Mm-hmm. Mervyn got me the evidence for my last 3 divorces. And he's crazy about me. He found your man. But he's not turning him over to you without my permission.
1: I don't believe it. Get me Mervyn Ogilby's office, quick.
2: You can save yourself a dime on that phone call, my precious little drip. I'm giving you facts. I've got the boy HRH is panting to put under contract, and I am not producing the gents until I get what I want.
1: Hello?
5: Mervyn Ogilby Associates. Ogilby speaking.
1: This is Leo Busby.
5: Greetings.
1: You find my man?
5: Natch. I always break my cases, Mr. Busby.
1: Well, why didn't you call me?
5: Sorry. No could do.
1: Where is he?
5: Well, are you looking for? Oh, he's in a good place.
1: Well, bring him over to my office.
5: I can't, Mr. Busby.
1: Why not?
5: Didn't you talk to Mona Carr yet?
1: What's she got to do with it?
5: I promised her I wouldn't turn him over without her okay.
1: Hey, who are you working for, Mona Carr or me? Who's paying you anyway?
5: I'll give you my feedback if you want it. But no boy until Mona says so.
1: This is blackmail, Ogilby.
5: With me, it's love.
1: Hello? Hello? Hello?
2: I told you not to waste your time, shrimp.
1: All right, Mona. What do you want?
2: The handsome? What do you think?
1: I warn you, Mona, you can ruin yourself in the business if you try to hijack HRA.
2: And I can make a deal with another studio by turning handsome over. He's quite a looker from what I've heard.
1: All right, Mona, you win. What's the proposition?
2: Suppose we go over to HRH's office, so I won't have to repeat myself. Give him a ring, Peanut, and tell him we're on our way.
1: Well, gal, 20 minutes later, Mona was putting the burning cigarette butts to HRH's bare feet. When it came to turning on the heat, the dame was an old pro. And no matter how HRH squirmed, he couldn't get out of her stranglehold.
4: This is outrageous.
1: Well, now, take it easy, HRH. Remember, your liver...
4: Never mind my liver. This woman is trying to blackmail me.
2: Don't be silly, Mr. Harrison. I'm giving you something for nothing. Not only do you get the woman's home companion under contract, but you also get me. And you know what my name will mean at the box office.
4: I certainly do.
2: Well, take it or leave it. Star billing in your new opus, or no Handsome Harry for Supreme Pictures.
4: All right. You can have your contract. But on one condition.
2: What's that?
4: We get this boy signed up first.
2: And what's going to prevent you from handing me the well-known double cross?
4: Henry Harrison's word is as good as his bond.
2: Well, I'd still like to see it on paper.
1: Oh, Mona, you can trust HRH. I'm a witness to the deal. You're safe enough.
2: Well, all right. But if anything goes wrong, you little weasel, I will have your head on a platter with an apple in your mouth.
4: Where is he?
2: Your new find? Mervyn's got him in a small hotel downtown.
4: Is he as handsome as he looks?
2: Even handsomer. Mervyn doesn't know much about pictures, but when I asked him a few questions, he said this guy he located couldn't walk down the street without having strange women try to tear chunks out of his hair.
4: Just as I thought. The attraction of the century. The ladies will be fighting like cats to get into the theaters just to look at him. Leo, go down to this Mervyn Ogilvy's office and arrange to pick the boy up immediately.
1: Right, HRH.
4: Wait.
7: We still have to maintain secrecy. Operation Chase isn't finished until I have his name on a contract. Maybe you'd better get a police escort.
1: Oh, you think that's necessary?
7: Who knows? If one of the other studio heads lays eyes on him, they might kidnap him.
1: Yeah, they might.
7: Wait, I've got a great idea.
1: Yes, H.R.H.?
7: We'll bring him over in an ambulance.
2: An ambulance?
7: I'll hire a private one. Then no one will even suspect
1: him. Oh, but H.R.H.
7: You've got your orders, Busby. Carry them out.
1: Our next stop was Mervyn Ogilvie's office. And from there, we drove to a third-rate hotel near Oliveira Street. Mervyn led us up a flight of dingy stairs to a room on the second floor rear, where my new million-dollar client was waiting. How did you locate him so fast, Mr. Oglesby?
6: Trade secret. I'll give you a hint. If you look real close to that photograph you gave me, you'd have seen that the boy you were after was leaning on some kind of a sign. I had the photo blown up to 20 times its size, and I saw it was a sandwich sign.
2: A sandwich sign?
6: Sure. With an ad on it. He was carrying around for a couple of bucks a day, and he just took it off for a minute to relax and watch the parade. I checked with the firm who had the ad on the sign, and they told me where he was living.
1: Can you imagine? Carrying a sandwich sign around for cakes and coffee and not knowing he's slated to be the biggest box office draw since Bingo. Oh, it's a small world, hmm? Did you talk to him, Mr. Ogilvie?
6: No.
1: You didn't?
6: I checked with the room clerk downstairs and told him let me know if the kid made a move to leave the joint. I also waited in the lobby for a couple of hours to get a look at him, make sure he was the right cook.
1: And you saw him?
6: Not. Here's his room.
1: No answer.
6: He must be in. The clerk downstairs said he saw him come in half an hour ago. Try it again.
2: Maybe the door's open.
1: Yeah, it is.
6: Hey, look.
1: Room's empty.
2: The bureau doors are open. He must have passed and left.
6: And he's a deadbeat. The clerk doesn't know he's gone. I'll call down and check.
2: Oh, wouldn't that kill you? Now we have to look for him all over again.
1: Ogilvie's a fat head. He should have grabbed him and held on to him as soon as he was found.
2: Hey, what's all this green stuff on the floor?
1: Green stuff?
2: Yeah, looks like soup greens. No, the carrot tops.
1: You mean he's been eating carrot tops in here?
2: Oh, the poor kid. He's probably starving and down to his last dime.
6: He skipped all right. Clerk downstairs and he had a fit. Must have got out by the way of the fire escape over there.
1: Well, what do we do now, Sherlock Holmes?
6: We'll have to advertise, that's all.
1: I told you we could keep this under wraps.
6: Then you'll never find him again. Now listen, we can put a subtle ad in all the newspapers. He likes to be a sandwich man, doesn't he? Okay, we'll advertise a sandwich man. Give his description. We'll get results, I tell
1: you. I'll have to get HRH's permission first.
6: Then you better go over and talk to him now.
2: And don't forget to remind him that our bargain still stands. Mervyn's still working on the case, and I want my contract if he's found.
1: Say, we don't even know what his name is.
6: I asked the clerk yesterday. It's Jackdaw. Luke Jackdaw.
1: Jackdaw?
6: Don't ask me why. I'm not his godfather.
1: Okay. I'll go over and spill the bad news to HRH. And if he doesn't murder me outright, I'll call your office in an hour.
4: I can't believe it. I, who have lived such a decent, upstanding, honest life. I should be persecuted in this fashion.
1: Well, nobody's persecuting you, H.R.A.
4: No? Then what do you call it? I give you a simple assignment, and you louse it for the last minute.
1: If you'd only let us advertise.
4: Advertise? Why not? What difference does it make now?
1: You mean we can put an end to papers for it?
4: An hour ago, I discovered that the news had leaked out. Every studio in Hollywood's got spies out looking for him now. Spies, do you hear?
1: How'd they find out about him?
4: How? Because they have brains working for them, not imbeciles, that's how. When I heard they knew, I didn't care. I thought you had him safely under wraps by then. Now you come and tell me you escaped.
1: Well, it's every studio for itself, H.R.H., so we may as well use everything we got. We'll find him, I promise you.
4: You'd better. Because if you don't, Busby, you've collected your last 10%.
1: Well, we really poured it on, Doc. Personals and all the papers, radio announcements. We even stuck his picture up in the post office and offered a reward. But nothing happened. He disappeared into thin air, like they say. We never got a nibble. To make things worse, by this time all the other studios were spreading the net, too. It began to look as though even if he was found, we might not get him. But there was one thing I still couldn't figure. I had a hunch it might be an important clue. Those carrot tops in his hotel room. Carrot tops all over the floor.
6: You want to drive through Beverly Hills again? Now we can cover downtown L.A. once more.
1: We'll never find him on the street, Mr. Oglesby.
6: You can't tell. I'll turn left here.
1: Carrot tops.
6: What tops?
1: Carrot tops. What would a guy be doing eating all those carrots?
6: Maybe he was hungry.
1: What is he, a rabbit? When a man's hungry, buys a sandwich.
6: Carrots are cheaper than a sandwich.
1: That can't be the only reason.
6: All right. Maybe he likes carrots.
1: Oh, sure, he likes carrots. Everybody likes carrots, but that don't mean they eat them by the bushel. Like, if... Hey, Mr. Ogilvy, stop the car quick.
6: What's the matter?
1: That's him, standing over there by that bus stop. Look, he's getting into the bus.
6: We'll head it off 2 blocks up.
1: Traffic's
6: getting heavy. We're almost
1: bottled up. There's a bus. Come on, we'll park here and make a run for it. We can catch it before the light changes.
6: Okay.
1: Come on, Mr. Oldie. Wait! Hey, you bus! Wait for us!
6: We can just make it.
1: Open up! Open up! Here, I got the fare. Think you can see?
6: You must be on the other side of the crowd. Ah, the front end.
1: Come on.
6: Push
1: through. Oh, excuse me. Excuse me, lady. Oh, will you pardon me, please? Sorry, it's...
6: I beg pardon. Lady, excuse me.
1: There he is. Up front.
6: He's getting off.
1: Hey, wait. Keep those doors open. No, we want to get out. Leave us out.
6: Hey, we're getting off. This is an emergency. I'm a private cop. Open that door.
1: Take Mr. Oldby.
8: What happened to him?
1: He got off in the middle of the block. He's gone again.
8: He can't be far away.
1: He must have gone into one of those houses. Come on. We're going to chase them all. Well, Dom, for an hour, we went through every house on the block. Most of them were furnished room joints, the kind of places a carrot eater might hide out in. But we didn't have no luck until we hit the next to last place on the street. Small stone dump with a room skelet sign in the window.
2: Yeah?
1: You're the landlady?
2: Who wants to know?
6: We're looking for someone.
2: Yeah? Who?
6: A fellow named Jackdaw, Mother.
2: There's no one here by that name, and I ain't your mother.
1: Well, I guess this one isn't it either. Hey, Mr. Ogilvy, look.
6: Huh?
1: Inside near the door, a carrot top.
6: He must be here.
2: Oh, I told that young squirt not to bring his vegetables.
1: And what's his name?
2: What's whose name?
1: The guy who likes the vegetables.
2: He calls himself Lucas.
6: What's he look like?
2: Well, he's rather good looking, I'd say.
1: A big blonde Apollo.
2: A big blonde what?
1: Well, a very handsome character.
2: He's blonde, all right.
1: Where is he?
2: He's out now.
1: Oh, he can't be.
6: He might have walked back out while we were inside one of the other houses, Mr. Busby.
2: Say, who are you fellas anyway? What do you want with Lucas?
1: It's very important that we locate him.
6: I'm a private detective, see?
2: A detective? You mean he's done something?
1: Oh, no, he didn't do anything. This is strictly business. I'm a movie agent, see? We want him for pictures.
2: A movie agent? Well, I always wondered how a body got herself a screen test.
1: You want a screen test?
2: How do you think I'd make out, huh?
1: Well, look, you help us get Lucas, and you're in. Where'd he go?
2: Oh, he just went out to mosey around for a while, but he'll be back.
1: How soon?
2: Can't say.
1: Well, can one of us stay in his room when he returns?
2: Well, that's kind of regular, but seeing it's you...
1: Well, you wait here, Marvin. When you grab him, don't let him go. I'll go back and tell HRH the good news. As soon as Lucas or Jackdaw, or whatever he calls himself, gets back... Escort him to HRH's office in style. Well, Dal, he was our boy, all right. I found out later his real name was Lucas Jackdaw. The landlady got a little mixed up.
9: Why don't you see him in pictures? To answer that question, I got to tell you what happened in HRH's office about an hour after I left Mervyn Ogilvy.
4: You did a great job, Leo. A great job. You'll always have the undying admiration of Supreme Pictures for your work today.
2: What about me?
4: Oh, you.
2: Yes, me. My contract still stands, doesn't it?
4: It stands all right. Just as soon as I make sure some other studio hasn't already got Jack Paw signed up.
9: Oh, you don't have to worry about that, HRA. Ogilvy will be here any minute now. I'm sure this guy hadn't spoken to anybody else.
4: Maybe that's Ogilvy. Come in. Come in.
10: Walt, he's here.
4: Fine. Bring him in.
10: Inside, Lucas.
4: What's that he's eating?
2: Carrots.
4: Carrots? Mr. Jackdaw, let me congratulate you. We're going to give you a screen contract.
11: What's a screen contract?
4: I beg your pardon?
11: You fellas must be pulling my leg. What's all the fuss about?
4: Oh, no, that voice. No, not a voice like that. With such a face.
2: He's a hillbilly.
4: Oh.
12: HRH.
2: He's fainted.
9: Well, Doc, that's how it goes. With a voice like that, we should have found Lucas Jackdaw before they invented sound. It was a cinch we couldn't use him now. Mona didn't get a contract. I didn't get my client. And Lucas went back to the hills to eat more carrots. It just goes to show you... excuse me. Leo Busby and Company.
3: Busby, HRH here. Are you alone?
9: Yes, HRH.
3: Make sure, because this is top secret. Super top secret. Come over to my office right away. My wife, who happens to be the smartest woman in Hollywood, was walking through the 5 and 10 the other day when she discovered a real find. Keep this under your hat, Busby. We'll call it...
0: In the animal world, there is the hunter and the hunted, hound and fox, hawk and sparrow, chicken and worm. But who is to judge precisely which is the pursuer or the pursued as we enter the chase? The Chase was created for the National Broadcasting Company by Lawrence Cleese. Heard in the cast were Kermit Murdoch, Leslie Woods, Ed Jerome, Abby Lewis, and Ralph Bell. The Chase is directed and transcribed by Fred Way. Fred Collins speaking. Next week, circumstantial evidence gets a stranglehold on an innocent man accused of murder in The Chase.
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0: I came across Mr. Kipling in the meadow by the church. If I've painted that spire once, he said, I've painted it a dozen times. He offered me an apple pie. An artist needs inspiration, he explained. Golden shortcrust pastry, delicious apple filling, and just the right amount of sugar sprinkled on top. But then, when it comes to the little details, Mr. Kipling does have an exceedingly good eye.
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2: Puppets are fun. Toys which we speak for with strings that we pull. Children's fair, perhaps. But who determines who is a child and who is not? We are about to meet Leslie Doyle, a grown man living in an adult world that far outstrips his ability to cope. And he will soon enter the bizarre netherworld of marionettes.
8: What are you trying to do, burn me to death? Hot coffee all over the bed. Look at my arm.
9: I'm sorry, dear. I'll get a sponge.
8: Why were you late last night, Leslie Doyle?
9: Well, and Mr. Fusco kept me after.
8: To fix my own dinner, watch television alone. Life is a bore with you, Leslie, but without you, it's simply unbearable.
9: I'll get a sponge.
8: Oh, and to think I could have married L. Wayne Simone, and the boy voted most likely to succeed, and I was queen of the...

0: terrible.
1: I'll get a sponge.
0: Oh, and to think I could have married L. Wayne Simone and the boy voted most likely to succeed, and I was queen of the prom.
1: I'll get a sponge.
0: Get the telephone.
1: Yes, dear. Hello?
2: Doyle, why aren't you here? It's 9:03. You're late.
1: Oh, yes, Mr. Fusco.
2: Don't yes me. I can give any one of our salesmen your route. If you're not here in 10 minutes flat, you're fired.
0: I heard that. Now, that's all we need for you to get thrown out of work.
1: Well, I better go.
0: Aren't you forgetting something?
1: Kiss goodbye?
0: No. Go get a sponge.
3: 9 minutes, 52 seconds. 9 minutes, 53 seconds. 9 minutes, 54 seconds.
1: I'm here, Mr. Fusco.
3: And just in time. Doyle, this company operates on a tight schedule. Time is money.
1: Yes, sir.
3: You haven't been making your quota, Doyle. You're going to have to do something about that.
1: Yeah, but, Mr. Fusco, yesterday
3: is the past. Today is the future. And every second you waste standing there costs this company money.
1: Oh, but,
3: Have you seen the sales charts? You're dead last this month. You've got to get out there and push, Doyle. Go!
4: Yes, what is it?
1: Well, hello. I'm here on behalf of Fusco Industries, and I wonder if you might be interested in some of our products.
0: Get your foot out of my door.
1: Oh. Yes, Pandora. Yes, Mr. Fusco. Yes, dear. No, dear. Oh, dear. There must be another way. Leslie Doyle, you're a man. You stand up for your rights. Don't let people push you around. Oh.
5: Mister, were you talking to yourself?
1: Hello, little girl. Well, is your mommy at home?
5: You were talking to yourself.
1: Yeah, no, I wasn't.
5: Yes, you were. I heard you. It's all right. I talk to myself all the time.
1: Well, is your mother home?
5: You look hot. Come inside and have a glass of milk.
1: Now, look, little girl.
5: Come on.
1: Well, all right.
5: My name's Phoebe. What's yours?
1: Mr. Doyle, where is your mother? I want to show her.
5: Have a first name? Go ahead, sit down.
1: All right.
5: There. Drink your milk. Mm. Would you like a cookie?
1: No, thank you. If your mother's here, I'd like to show
5: her. What's your name?
1: Leslie.
5: That's a girl's name.
1: No, it isn't. It's my name.
5: Leslie's a girl's name.
1: I think I'll be going.
5: No, wait. I want to show you something. Don't go away.
1: Milk. I hate milk. What am I doing here? Phoebe. Oh, what kind of a name is that? Maybe if I just sneak out.
6: Hello there, Leslie.
1: I
5: didn't scare you, did I? This is Elroy.
1: What is that thing? A puppet?
6: Please, I'm a marionette. Can't you see my strings?
1: Phoebe, is that voice coming out of you?
6: Leslie's a girl's name.
1: Be quiet.
5: I told you I talked to myself. Right, Elroy?
6: That's right, Phoebe.
1: Yes, but your lips aren't moving.
6: That's the trick. She's a ventriloquist.
1: Oh.
6: Pretty good, huh?
5: My mother taught me. She's one of the best in the whole country.
1: Ah. Is she here, your mother?
5: No. She'll be back later, though.
6: She's out with some friends of mine.
1: Yes, well, I'll come back some other time.
6: Going so soon?
5: You didn't finish your milk.
6: Leslie didn't finish his milk.
5: You should, you know.
6: Yes, you should.
1: Now, please, stop that. You're confusing me.
5: All right. Apologize, Elroy.
6: I'm sorry. Shake hands?
1: I feel like a dummy doing this, you know.
6: Don't say that word.
5: Elroy's very sensitive. Thanks for stopping by, Leslie. My mother will be home tomorrow all day. I'll tell her that you'll be back. She can help you.
1: Help me?
5: Sure, that's why you came, isn't it?
1: Phoebe, you're a weird little girl.
5: I'll see you tomorrow. Bye now.
6: Goodbye, Leslie.
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2: Do that. Hurry up. He's waiting. Yes, he is.
3: I'm Lucille Maness, an unsuccessful big businesswoman, and I'd like to tell you a little bit about my unsuccessful business. Well, I was the co-founder of this woman's book club, but we ran into a little trouble. We had all kinds of problems, so I called SCORE. That's the Service Corps of Retired Executives. They're retired executives who
4: volunteer to help small businesses. I went over and discovered Lucille was in deep trouble. I made several simple business suggestions. I also strongly recommended the club seek incorporation with a well-established women's magazine until its membership increased sufficiently.
3: Unfortunately, one of my associates really didn't like the idea of a man giving us advice, so she wrote herself a check with the remainder of what we had left in the treasury and took off. Well, Mr. Krause came back to help again.
4: A man who knows how to solve problems likes to keep solving them.
5: Volunteer for SCORE. SCORE is one part of action. Action is doing.

0: Well, Bushrag, what do you think?
1: I think things are going to change, Leslie.
0: They have to change.
1: No one knows that better than I. Don't you think it's time you paid Phoebe another visit?
0: I think you're right. Oh, here comes Pandora.
2: Leslie, who were you just talking to? I heard someone else in here.
0: Well, it must have been the neighbors, dear.
2: Well, close the window. Can't anyone get any privacy in their own home? And why are you petting that dish rag?
0: Huh? Oh, I'm drying my hands.
2: Now, when you're finished, I'll be in the media room. Don't dawdle.
1: I hope you electrocute yourself, you thick swine.
0: Shh.

0: Jeffrey. Mother! Come on in. He told my mother all about you.
1: What do you mean?
0: Oh, all about your wife and your boss and everything.
1: My wife? Now, but how did you...
2: Hello, Leslie. I'm Una Barbanow.
1: Oh, how do you do?
2: Oh, Phoebe's told me all about you.
1: Yes, so I heard.
0: Elroy likes you, Leslie.
1: That's nice.
2: Phoebe, go fetch something cool for our guests.
0: Leslie's a milk drink.
1: Phoebe...
2: A brew or tonic, perhaps?
1: Oh, nothing, thank you. Mrs. Barbanow, I'm here on behalf of the...
2: I know why you're here. Put your briefcase down and come this way.
1: Mrs. Barbanow, I'm here on behalf of the...
2: Help me lift the lid off of this, would you please?
1: What is it? A coffin?
3: Thank you, Una. Oh, it was getting mighty stuffy in here. My, my, it's Leslie.
1: And now, wait a minute. The voice. Where's Phoebe?
0: You heard me, all right? I scream.
2: Now, there, Henrietta.
1: Who's Henrietta?
0: Dear sir, I am Henrietta, the pretty ballerina. Can't you see my toe shoes?
2: Out you go, Henrietta. You too, Elroy. Phoebe.
0: Coming, Mother.
2: Set the tray down, dear. We're going to put on a little show.
1: But Mrs. Barbanel,
2: now, help yourself to some refreshment, Leslie. Have a seat. Phoebe, you take Elroy.
3: Am I the star today?
0: It's my turn. Elroy, you're such a ham.
3: Leslie's a friend of mine. He came to see me.
0: But I'm so beautiful. He'll adore me like all men
2: do. Oh, children, behave. Now, we'll improvise. Is the stage ready?
0: Ready?
2: Mm-hmm. Then let the show begin.
4: Ladies and gentlemen, we take great pride in presenting the Una Barbanel players in A Day in the Life of Leslie Doyle.
1: Hey, now what is this?
2: Now quiet in the audience. Bring up the curtain.
1: Oh, Pandora, dear, I brought you breakfast in bed. That's my voice.
5: Leslie, what are you trying to do? Burn me to death? Hot coffee all over the bed. Look at my arm.
1: This can't be happening.
2: Shh, be still.
1: I'm sorry, dear. I'll get the sponge.
5: Life is a bore with you, Leslie. Life is a bore. A bore. A bore.
1: Stop. Stop it.
3: Yeah, let's stop. I don't like this part. I want to be the hero.
1: Those words. Those voices. How do you do it?
2: Why, it's all very simple, really. Practice.
1: No, but that happened. I mean, it actually happened. To me, it happens... that way every day.
3: Poor Leslie.
0: And now, act two.
6: Where's Doyle?
7: I'm here, Mr. Fusco. Sorry I'm late.
6: Being sorry isn't enough. This company operates on a tight schedule, Doyle. Time is money. You're wasting my time and my money. Have you seen the sales charts? You're dead last this month.
7: But I...
6: You've got to get out there and push and push and push.
1: Stop. He's right. I have to go. I'll lose my job.
0: But there's more.
1: I don't have time for more.
3: Good. I'm sick of this part. It stinks.
2: Well, go if you must, Leslie, but I want you to take something with you.
3: A present for Leslie.
0: Oh, good. I just love presents.
2: Have you read my book? It's a bestseller in certain circles.
1: Please, Mrs. Barbanel, if I don't...
2: Here, put it in your briefcase and read it when you have time.
0: My picture's on the cover. Pretty Henrietta, the ballerina.
2: It may help you. Oh, one word of advice. Practice.
0: Come see us again, Leslie. Oh, I know. Saturday at Children's Park, we're putting on a show. Maybe you can come?
1: Oh, well, Saturday's my day to take Pandora shopping.
0: Bring her along.
1: You don't know Pandora.
2: Oh, of course we do. Don't forget, Leslie.
1: Don't forget what?
2: Practice.
8: 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And compare some scheduled maintenance costs. You'll find that in the course of 50,000 miles, compared to its closest sales competitor, Torino's chassis is scheduled to be lubricated only once to their 8 times. Spark plugs are scheduled to be replaced only half as often. Everyone says compare. Ford says compare not only the cars, but the total cost of owning a car.
9: The closer you look, the better we look.

0: bad. Not bad. Let's see, a little more off the stomach. A Pandora's fat. No, but not that fat. A little paint and a costume and then strings. This is fun. Soon I'll have a Pandora puppet to go along with my Fusco doll.
1: Leslie, come in the house at once.
0: Yes, dear. Leslie, come in the house at once. Shut up, dear, or I'll send you into a pile of sawdust. That's telling her, Doyle. And who asked you, Fusco doll? Oh, dear, the voices, I can't seem to master those. Practice. Yes, I must practice. Leslie, come in the house at once. Leslie, come in the house at once. Leslie.
1: Leslie, come in the house at once.
0: Coming, dear. Come in the house at once. Come in the house at once. Come in the house. Come in the house at once. Come in the house.
2: Can't go in here.
0: Oh, no, dear.
2: There's a sink full of dirty dishes, and you're outside puttering around the garage. Where's my ice cream? Didn't you bring any home like I asked you to?
0: Oh, dear, I forgot.
2: You forgot?
0: Well, I've been so busy.
2: That's no excuse. I'm going to the media room. You can sleep on the couch tonight. I don't want to see you until I have my ice cream and do those dishes.
0: You get your ice cream, Pandora, dear. Just you wait. And do those dishes. And do those dishes. No one home. Phoebe? Are you hiding behind the door? Hello? Hello? What's that? The coffin?
3: Leslie, thank heavens, it's you!
0: Phoebe? Mrs. Barbanel?
3: They're gone.
0: What? But then how? Who's talking?
3: I am! Henrietta, wake up!
0: No, but that's impossible. You're just a puppet.
4: The show must go on.
3: Wake up, you stupid ballerina. Now's our chance to escape. Oh, Leslie, you must help us. Lift me out of here.
0: You're just wood and strings and paint.
3: No, you're wrong. I'm a real person. I'm talking to you.
4: Why, it's Leslie.
0: Who are you?
4: I'm a freaky ballerina.
3: She's a ding-a-ling. That's the trouble. She was Mr. Barbanel's lover, but Una found out.
0: No. No, it can't be.
3: I was Phoebe's real father, but I wouldn't marry Una, so she did this to me.
0: No.
3: Yes, you must believe me, you must.
0: No, no, no. But if it's true, if it's really true, then... Yes. Yes. Oh, it's a beautiful day, isn't it, dear?
2: What's so beautiful about it?
0: Did you like the ice cream?
2: I've had better.
0: Well, let's stop at the park. I hear their ice cream is the best in town.
2: I don't want ice cream. I want to go shopping.
0: Well, we'll shop afterwards.
2: Did you hear what I said? I want to go shopping.
0: Yes, dear, I heard you.
2: Stop at a drugstore. I seem to be breaking out in a rash. It's been coming on the past few days.
0: Really, dear? Let me see.
2: Just you drive.
0: Goodness, there appears to be an ugly growth of some kind, long and narrow like a string.
2: Oh, Leslie, pull over. I feel faint.
0: Do you, dear? That's a shame.
2: Leslie, what's happening? I'm shrinking. Leslie.
0: Goodbye, Pandora. And good riddance.
4: And now in just a moment, the Una Barbanel players will proudly present the door-to-door salesman.
0: Hi, Phoebe, I'm here.
5: Oh, and just in time, Leslie. What do you have there, a new marionette?
0: Yes, I read your book.
5: Oh, wonderful. My, two of them.
0: Yes.
5: Oh, set them down here.
0: I understand how it works now. Where's Elroy?
4: Oh, Elroy was a bad boy.
0: What do you mean?
5: Now, Leslie, sit down. The play is about to begin.
0: Oh.
5: Phoebe, you take the Pandora doll and I'll handle the others.
4: Yes, Mother.
5: Mm-hmm. What's the matter, Leslie? You're not looking at all well.
0: I don't know. I'm itchy all over. I do feel a bit faint. It's like it was for Pandora. No, it can't be.
5: Oh, I'm afraid it is, Leslie. You see, you know too much.
0: No, I didn't do anything. I read your book, and I practiced. Oh, how I practiced. I did what you said. No. No, no. No. You can't do this to me.
4: Boys and girls, the door-to-door salesman.
0: Oh, Pandora, dear, I brought you breakfast in bed.
3: Leslie, what are you trying to do? Burn me to death? Hot coffee all over the bed. Look at my arm.
0: 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I'll get a sponge.
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0: America's number one adventurer, K7, former United States secret agent who operated in 22 countries, on land, on sea, and in the air, brings you another story of today. Here is K7.
1: Ladies and gentlemen, the illegal traffic in narcotics is one of the most horrible crimes against humanity. Recently, this traffic has increased due to war on another continent. It has even been charged that unscrupulous warlords have encouraged this terrible business. Whether or not this is true, it is a fact that certain international crooks have become narcotic peddlers. John Holbrook will introduce the story of how one of these criminals was captured.
0: Thank you, K7. Agent Z, one of K7's former associates, was investigating traffic in narcotics. His findings led him to a city about 100 miles inland. He gathered information for several days and then sent for Patricia Norwood. Our story opens as Agent Z and Patricia enter his rooms in a hotel.
2: This is a narcotic case, Pat. If we can break it, it may mean a good story for your newspaper.
3: Narcotic?
2: Yes.
3: Well, Z, isn't it a bit unusual for you? Usually, you work on things of a more international flavor.
2: Well, this is an international case, Pat. Sit down. I'll answer this call.
3: All right.
2: Explain. Hello?
4: This Special Agent Z.
2: Who are you?
4: Never mind who I am. You have 24 hours to get out of town. Never mind having this call traced. It won't do you any good.
2: Hello?
3: What's the matter, Z?
2: I've just been given 24 hours to get out of town, Pat.
3: You mean they threatened you?
2: Yes. But I've received threats before. However, that call confirms my suspicions. I sent for you because I had an idea that I'd been spotted. The crooks know who I am and they're watching me. Now, Pat, this is a big case. I'm convinced that at least one gang of international crooks has turned narcotic peddlers.
3: So that's it.
2: I'll sketch the case briefly. Because of war, the narcotic trade has increased. Cocaine is easy to get at its source. The only problem is landing it in other countries. And somehow it's being landed here.
3: Well, do you know how?
2: I have my suspicions. One thing I am fairly sure of is that this city is a distributing center, which brings me to your job.
3: I'm ready, Z. Tell me what you want me to do.
2: Pat, you're going to become the athletic type.
3: What do you mean?
2: I mean that you're going in for bowling. I'm sure that narcotics are being sold in a bowling alley. I've collected enough evidence to make an arrest, but first I want to find out where the stuff comes from, how they get it.
3: And that's my job.
2: That's it, Pat. And it isn't going to be easy. Now, the place caters to both men and women. I want you to go there, learn how to bowl, do anything, but keep your eyes open.
3: Well, where will I get in touch with you?
2: Right here. Telephone me. Our old friend K7 is checking the seacoast, trying to locate the ship that smuggles it in. I'm going to stick close to the hotel until I hear from him or you. Now you'd better leave. Go out the back ways so that you won't be seen.

0: 48 hours passed before Z heard from either K7 or Pat. Then he received two telephone calls. The first was a long-distance call.
1: This is K7 speaking. We have located the narcotic ship. It is anchored just outside the 12-mile limit. The narcotics are transferred to land by an amphibian plane. That is all for now. I'll call you later.
2: I'll be here, K7. Goodbye. By amphibian plane. Ought not to be hard to find where it lands. I think that as soon as I've heard from Pat, I'll go fishing. Hello?
3: Z.
2: Yes, Pat?
3: I've discovered something, Z. Narcotics are brought in here in bowling balls.
2: What's that? Are you sure?
3: Positive. I picked up one of the balls. They're light, hollowed out inside. The balls are shipped in and carried out by men who apparently come here to...
2: Hey, Pat! Pat, what happened? Hello? Hello? Pat, where are you? Where are you phoning from? Pat! Pat, can you hear me? Pat!

0: 8 minutes later, Z arrived at the bowling alley, but Pat had disappeared. Z spent the next few hours combing the city for information. Then he bought a fishing rod. In the meantime, Pat had been taken to a small factory located on a lake nearly 20 miles out of town. There she faced her captor.
1: Bring her in here. All right. Close the door. Yeah, make yourself at home, Miss Norwood. Perhaps you would be more comfortable if I remove the gag from your mouth. Yeah, there we are. Well, I'm not afraid of your screaming here. The sounds from my little sawmill will prevent anyone hearing you.
2: Who are you? Why did you bring me here?
1: Why? Oh, because of your great interest in bowling balls. I thought perhaps you might be interested in how they are made.
2: What are you going to do with me?
1: Do with you? Well, perhaps you would like a sea voyage. That would be nice. Come, look out the window. Tonight a plane will land on my little lake. When it has unloaded, I may decide to send you back with it. You like the sea air?
2: You'll never get away with it.
1: Well, I think so, Miss Norwood. You'll be very comfortable at sea. You see, my boat is 12 miles out and no one comes near it. You will stay there until your friend Z decides to stop prying into other people's business.
2: If you think Z will drop the case, you're wrong.
1: Well, that would be very unfortunate for you, Miss Norwood. Your friend Agent Z may change his mind when he finds that he is dealing with Adolf Mannbolin. We have met before. He sent me to prison once. But this time it's going to be different.

0: As night settled over the lake, Pat watched the sun go down from the barred window of Man Boland's office. She was alone, and she hoped that someone would pass near enough so she could call. But save for the rowboat of a lone fisherman far out on the lake, she saw no one. Several hours passed. The fisherman moved his rowboat nearer to shore, but it was too dark for Pat to see. Then, from the distance, came the hum of an airplane motor.
1: A plane? Yes, and he's going to land. He's circling to come into the wind. And he's coming down to my right. Now, if I can get to him before someone comes out from shore...

0: 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Shut off your motors.
1: Who are you?
0: They sent me out to pick you up. Wait.

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1: It's broken down tonight. Watch out. I'm coming alongside.
0: Man Borland's a fool to send a rowboat out to pick this stuff up.
1: Who'd you say was a fool?
0: Man Borland. Here, give me your hand. You have to get in the plane and help me.
1: Oh, I can make it.
0: Give me a hand, I say.
1: All right.
0: Come on. Say, who are you anyway? I've never seen you around before.
1: No, I was sent out from the bowling alley today. Is this cocaine in these bags?
0: Of course it is. What did you expect to find? Rock salt? Yeah, start getting them into your boat. Wait a minute. What's that sound? I thought you said the motorboat wasn't running.
1: Well, evidently it is. Put up your hands.
0: What are you doing? Who are you?
1: Never mind talking. Turn around and put your hands behind you.
0: Don't push your gun in my ribs.
1: I haven't time to talk. Hold your hands so I can put these handcuffs on.
0: Yeah.
1: And just in case you might start talking when that motorboat comes alongside, I'll put this gag in your mouth.
0: You'll die by law.
1: You'll get plenty of time to talk later. I'll take your helmet and goggles. I'll get in the back of the plane.
2: Ray, are you there? They're coming alongside.
3: Decided to come out myself tonight, Dupree. You know, it would be easier if we could use lights.
1: Yes.
3: Well, I brought you a passenger. Very charming passenger. Climb aboard, Miss Norwood. We're about to start your vacation. Say, why don't you take off your goggles, Dupree, and look at her? Miss Norwood, may I present your pilot, Mr. Dupree.
1: I'm very glad to see you, Miss Norwood.
4: Oh.
3: Say, what's the matter with your voice, Dupree?
1: Not a thing, Man Bolin. My voice is quite normal. Wait, I'll snap on the lights. Perhaps you can see me better.
4: Dupree! How did you do
1: Keep
4: it?
1: Keep your hands over your head, Man Bolin. Pat,
4: yes?
1: Take the other revolver out of my side coat pocket.
4: I've got it, Dee.
1: Good. The pilot's in the back of the plane. Watch him. Man Bolin, you're under arrest for smuggling narcotics.
3: I'll get you someday, Zee.
1: Everything all right, Pat?
4: Yes. Zee, how did you find out where they'd taken me?
1: I didn't, Pat. But by checking the trucking companies, I found out where the bowling balls were shipped from. And K-7 found that narcotics were landed by airplane. The factory on the lake was the answer. Are you all right?
4: Oh, yes, of course I am. Nen Bone is going to send me out to sea until you drop the case.
1: I heard him mention your vacation, but I think he's the one who'll go away for a long time.

Man Bolin was a vicious international crook. His career is now ended. Narcotics, like war, inflicts untold suffering on humanity. Its victims, young and old, crumble, decay, or go mad as a result of this deadly habit. These criminal narcotic peddlers should be driven from the face of the earth. Listen for my next story. This is K7 speaking.

0: In the majesty of motion, from the boundless everywhere, comes the magic name Majestic, mighty monarch of the air. In just a few seconds, you will hear the next episode of that thrilling story, Phantom Spoilers, as related by Majestic's Master of Mystery. He is brought to you through the courtesy of the manufacturers of Majestic Radios, that new type of radio that brings a thrill to everyone who listens to it. They marvel at its lifelike reproduction, its amazing tone quality, its score of outstanding advancement, its beautiful new models, and its new low prices. See and hear this mighty monarch of the air at your earliest convenience. Before continuing with his story, Majestic's Master of Mystery has a fascinating gift offer to make. Listen.
1: In the heart of the jungle, near the holy city of Benares in India, there grows the sacred sandalwood tree. Every high caste Hindu places on his forehead the distinguishing mark of his caste. The chief ingredient of this caste mark is a sandalwood leaf. And what is even more interesting is the fact that for hundreds of years, the sandalwood itself has been carved out by devout Hindus into swastika charms, the oldest good luck emblem known to man. When I left India, I brought away with me quite a number of these sacred swastikas carved out of sandalwood. Expert craftsmen in this country have fashioned unique replicas of these sacred swastikas, which will be equally prized by both men and women. Though far removed from the country of their origin, these sacred swastikas in sandalwood still retain the famous scent of the sandalwood tree, and they will bring to you all the romance, all the glamour and mystery that is the East. I want you to have a swastika, absolutely free. You will be proud to own it, proud to display it. Who knows? But all the good luck associated for 3,000 years with this historic emblem may be yours when you possess it. At the close of my episode today, your announcer will tell you how you may secure one of these sacred sandalwood swastikas absolutely free.
0: Majestic Master of Mystery receives a mysterious note from his friend, Professor Andre Charlot, to meet him at Port Said. He arrives there to find Charlot murdered and returns to India on the trail of the murderers. On board ship, another murder is committed, and the Master of Mystery is sure that the victim had something to do with Charlot's murder. Now, the story will be resumed by the Master of Mystery himself.
2: I stared at the face of the dead man. Someone tapped me on the arm. Voice spoke in my ear. Move on, we will take charge of these cases. I looked up sharply. A man, obviously a Frenchman, stood alongside. I smiled. Are you the ship's detective? The Frenchman threw back his shoulders. I have been assigned to find the murderer of André Charlot. I pointed to the still figure on the deck. You need look no further, sir. There is the murderer of André Charlot. For a long moment, the French detective stood looking at me. Between us lay the murdered man. Finally, he ordered a steward to bring the body to the dead man's stateroom. Then he turned to me. His voice was brusque. Come with me. I want to talk to you. He led the way. I glanced back. Behind us, two stewards were lifting the body, carrying it along after us. The Frenchman paused, opened the cabin door. The body was carried across the threshold, laid gently on a bed. I followed. The cabin was in the wildest disorder. Bureau drawers were open. Clothes were scattered everywhere. In one corner lay a Gladstone bag, which had been deliberately slashed open with a knife. I went over to it. It was still locked, but one whole side had been cut out of it. It was quite empty. The Frenchman spoke. Thieves as well as murderers. He muttered some rapid instructions to the steward. They left the cabin and closed the door after them. The Frenchman faced me. I represent the French government. I looked at him in surprise. Now, I should not think of interfering, monsieur. In my mind, a doubt was growing steadily. I had already shown this man my credentials. Why had he not shown me his? Was he really what he pretended to be? I decided to play a waiting game. When I spoke, I tried to make my voice as convincing as possible. My connection with this affair, sir, ends with the death of that man. The murder of my friend has been avenged. With that, I am content. There was an expression of complete relaxation on the Frenchman's face. Then, he raised his hand suddenly. Wait! I looked at him, surprised. He spoke in a whisper. There is someone outside that stateroom door. You keep on talking as if nothing were wrong. I'll pull it open suddenly. My mind was working feverishly. I did not trust this Frenchman. There might be somebody at the door, of course. And then again, this might be just a trick, a ruse, to get me off my guard. I raised my hand. You stay where you are. I am nearer to the door. I'll see if there is anyone there. He stood up as though to stop me, but I was at the door before he could make a move. Tensing my muscles for a spring, I put my hand on the knob. Then, with a sudden quick jerk, pulled the door open. There was a sudden shot, spurt of flame, a dull roar in my ears. Then, I was frozen in my tracks by a low, menacing voice, deadly in its calmness. It came from back of me.
3: Stand where you are.
2: It was the voice of the Frenchman. I knew I was trapped. I had to act at once. I slammed the cabin door shut, then jumped quickly to one side. There was a crash of breaking furniture. A chair shattered against the wall. I had moved not a second too soon. Then the lights went out. For a moment, there was silence. It was as black as pitch. I stood where I was, flattened against the cabin wall, scarcely daring to breathe. In the darkness, I could hear something moving. The Frenchman. I thought of my gun, which I had left in my cabin. I would need it. He was armed. I was not. Every second was bringing him nearer. I edged back along the wall, trying to move as silently as possible. Then suddenly, sharply, came that low, peculiar whistle again. It made my very blood run cold. I recoiled from the direction of an unearthly sound, stumbled over something, and almost lost my balance. The Frenchman sprang at me. There was a rush of air as he went past me, crashing against the wall. I heard him breathing heavily. I rushed in what I thought was the direction of the door. Again I stumbled. Involuntarily, I stretched out my hand. It touched something soft, something that gave beneath its pressure. For a second, I stood there frozen. Then I realized what it was. My hand had touched the face of the dead man. The flesh was already cold. I could hardly believe my senses. For the body of that dead man was moving, moving beneath my very hand. With a low gasping cry, I jerked my hand abruptly away and sprang back from the horror of that moving corpse. As I did so, the Frenchman fired at me. Evidently, he had heard me gasp. There was a sudden sharp pain in my shoulder, the feel of warm blood on my arm. My head was reeling. I had the sensation of falling, falling through space, down, down, down. With one supreme effort of will, I rallied all my strength and then threw myself in the direction of the door. This time I was right. My hand touched the knob. I tried to pull the door open. Something hurtled at me through the dark. I parried. It was out of the question to seek safety through the door, thus exposing myself in the light of the corridor. Darkness was my best ally. For a moment I stood there in breathless uncertainty. Was the man who had pretended to be a detective going to attack me again? I tensed every muscle of my body in the hope of coming to grips with him. Seconds ticked off into minutes. Yet, nothing happened. Then, the lights went on. I stood dazzled by their sudden glare. For a second, I believed the whole thing was a nightmare. I looked around me. On the floor was a heap of broken furniture. I stopped in my examination suddenly. Incredible, fantastic, unbelievable as it was, I was forced at last to face the truth. I was alone in that room, completely, entirely alone. The body of Andre Charlot's murderer had disappeared. Yet, all that time, I had stood before the only unlocked door in the stateroom. The connecting door led to my room. I had locked it from the other side not 10 minutes ago. Could it have been opened since then? I stood up and made my way to it across the room. The door was still locked. I turned around and surveyed the disordered compartment. The two berths were empty. The portholes looked directly out over the water. It was barely possible the body could have been pushed through, but the Frenchman would certainly not have gone the same way. Nor, indeed, had there been any time for such maneuver. No, the answer lay somewhere in the two connecting walls, the blank walls separating this room from mine. The berth ran along the opposite wall. It seemed hardly possible unless... And then, I could see it. Stepping quietly, so as not to make my movements known, I reached the berth and knelt down on the floor. I dared not use a flash, as the light would be seen from the next room. In the semi-darkness, I could see nothing clearly. I controlled a desire to stretch forth my hand to press against that back panel. But that would surely have been heard. For a while, I prefer that my enemies remain ignorant of what I knew or what I was doing. I stood up, moved noiselessly to the light switch. Once again, the room was in darkness. Taking my way carefully to the berth, I stretched out beside it on the floor. Slowly, my eyes grew accustomed to the darkness. I stared intently at the back panel. For a moment, I could make out nothing. Then dimly, but unmistakably, I saw two thin vertical lines of light, one at each end of the berth. That was the answer. A panel had been cut away down to the floor line. When the lights had been turned out, it was a simple matter to slip a noose around the feet of the dead man and draw the body into the next room. That explained the movement when my hand touched his face. Once that had been accomplished, it was the work of a moment for the Frenchman to throw himself under the berth and roll into the next room. I had a mad impulse to follow the same way, but that would be suicide. Even if the panel was still open, my coming would be heard. I would emerge on the floor in full view of armed and desperate men. Yet, I had to get into that next stateroom, and quickly. If the gang were there, it would be folly to try it alone. I needed help. There was another matter, too. I needed authority, the right to break down the door if need be. I could get both help and authority only from the captain of the ship. I stood up. I realized then that my arm needed attention. The wound near my shoulder pained fearfully. The arm itself was numb from stopped circulation. The ship's doctor would take care of it. I switched the lights on again. I stood still and strained my ears towards the next stateroom. There were no voices, no movement, nothing. Were my attackers gone, or were they lying in wait for my next move? I tiptoed quietly to the door and stepped out. The captain's cabin was on the next deck. I reached the stairway. My foot was on the first step. I raised my eyes, then stopped, transfixed. For there at the top, peering intently along the upper corridor, was a veiled woman, her finger pressed against the trigger of an automatic.
0: Was the veiled woman an accomplice of the murderer? Undoubtedly, the veil of mystery will be lifted when Majestic's Master of Mystery returns to the air with the next thrilling episode of the Phantom Spoilers. 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All you have to do is replace those weak and worn-out tubes with new Majestic Match tubes, and you will enjoy improved reproduction, finer reception, better volume and less hum, together with the many other advantages found only in the use of Majestic tubes. And now to secure the sandalwood swastika. When you purchase a Majestic tube, cut off the top and bottom flaps of the carton. Mail the two pieces, together with your name and address, to Majestic's Master of Mystery in care of the station. Then you will receive the sacred emblem, symbolic of good luck, absolutely free.

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0: Well, I don't mind telling you. The more I see of this setup, the more I wish we'd gone on about our own business.
1: Jock, that isn't like you.
0: What ain't like me?
1: Why, here we are guests in a millionaire's home with three beautiful girls and only their grandmother to watch over them.
0: And what a grandma. Boy, I don't like her.
2: No. Doc's had it in for Grandma Martin since she sent us back up here to our quarters right after dinner.
0: Yeah, what'd she do that for? She think you're the only one in our outfit good enough to associate with the Martin family?
1: I can tell you why.
0: Well, I wished you would.
1: She said she wanted me to have a serious discussion with her granddaughters, and if there were too many eligible young men in the room, the girls wouldn't think of anything else.
0: Did she really say that, Jack?
1: She did. And when I said man crazy, she jumped all over me.
0: Well, these just plain ain't the kind of girls that I want to associate with. Not from what I've seen of them. She ain't got nothing to worry from me.
2: Well, they have money.
0: And so have we. $25,000 reward money. And what I want to know is why we don't ditch this joint and get to spending it.
1: That'll have to wait.
0: Yeah, on what?
1: On the solution of the trouble that's breaking about this old grandmother's head.
0: Well, that ain't our hard luck.
1: I'm afraid it is. Now.
0: Why?
1: Because Mrs. Martin's begged us to stay and help her out.
2: I say, that haughty, stiff-necked female aristocrat begged you to stay here?
1: That's right. So you can see how desperate she must be.
0: But what's the matter? What are we supposed to do?
1: Well, none of it makes much sense yet. I've got some tangled information. You want to hear it?
2: Naturally.
1: Now, throw me that other pillow, Reggie.
2: I know.
1: Yeah. Thanks.
0: Well, come on, settle down and let's have it.
1: All right. Let me give you a picture of the people in this house.
2: Oh, you've seen them all now?
1: No, I've only seen Grandmother Martin and two of the girls, Faye and Cherry. Faye described the others. First, Faye, or Faith, is the eldest. She describes herself as the Bulgarian of the family.
2: Oh, I say.
0: The what?
1: Bulgarian. She shocks her Puritan grandmother every time she opens her lips. On the other hand, I have a good idea that she has more gray matter than all the rest of the family put together.
2: Good looking?
1: Yes, apparently all the Martin girls are extraordinarily beautiful. Well, that's Faye, the Bulgarian. The next girl is Hope. Hope wasn't in on the conference tonight, although she'd been told to be there by her grandmother.
0: Yeah, where was she?
1: Sneaked out with the chauffeur.
0: Hey!
2: I say, one of the Martin girls?
1: Yes, according to Faye, this will be the fourth chauffeur to lose his job in 3 months on account of Hope. Faye's name for Hope is the family wench.
2: Well, no wonder Grandmother Martin is upset.
1: Faye, the Bulgarian, Hope, the family wench. And now we come to Cherry.
2: Quite. And what is Cherry?
1: Well, Faye calls her Cherry the Terrified Mouse.
0: Hey, that ain't so bad. She ain't spoke above a whisper since we come into the house. Are they still after her?
1: Well, there's no doubt that she has an obsession that someone's after her. But it looks like with good reason.
0: But you mean you think somebody in this house really is trying to kill her?
1: Well, I don't know whether they're trying to kill her, but they certainly are keeping her in a continual sweat of terror.
2: In what way, Jack?
1: First, slashing her arms. Second, pushing her down that flight of stairs.
0: Well, Grandma didn't take that very serious.
1: Neither did Faye at first. When she heard it, she said, oh, so the terrified mouse fell downstairs again.
2: Again?
1: Yes, looks like it was a common occurrence. But then I put in my 2 cents worth and scared the living daylights out of both Faye and Grandma.
0: Well, what'd you want to scare them for?
1: I didn't mean to. It wasn't until after I'd said it and saw their reaction that I knew it meant anything.
0: Well, come on. What did you say?
1: I said I heard a baby crying just before Cherry fell downstairs. Who does it belong to?
2: What's so terrifying about that? Whose infant is it, Jack? And where's the nursery?
1: There isn't any nursery. And there isn't any baby.
0: Why, Dad busted, Jack, there is too. We heard it.
1: There isn't any baby in this house.
2: You're being serious? I mean to say, we did hear it.
1: Well, Cherry's been hearing it for some time now. She says every time the baby cries, something terrifying happens.
0: You mean a baby's haunting this house?
1: I don't mean anything of the kind.
0: Then what do you mean?
1: I don't know. I'm just stating what I've heard. Cherry's been complaining of hearing a baby crying in the house, and that every time she hears it, something vicious happens. The rest of the family have laid it to delusions.
2: Oh, but see here, Jack, what we heard was no delusion.
1: That's just the point. That's what frightened Faye and Grandma. The fact that we heard the baby proves that Cherry hasn't been talking through her hat.
0: Doggone. Whoever heard of a house being haunted by a baby?
2: Rubbish.
0: Well, there it is, ain't it? A baby's voice and no baby.
2: It's a plot.
0: A plot, huh? Well, didn't Jack just get through saying that the kid cried just before something bad happened?
2: That's what that girl Cherry says.
0: And what she says is true on account, looky, we heard the baby cry, and then right after that she was pushed downstairs.
2: Quiet, I grant you that.
0: Well, okay. You mean to tell me whoever's doing all this is running around this house with a baby in his arms, pinching it to make it cry just before he gets ready to do some of his dirty work?
1: Well, that's pretty silly, though.
0: Well, of course it's silly. That's just what I'm saying. Besides, there ain't no baby in the house.
1: So what?
0: So it's got to be a baby ghost.
1: Oh, for the love of Peter.
0: Well, it has, Dad, blast it. A baby ghost in this house on account of there's so much trouble and so many things is wrong. And every time that something else starts to go wrong, it tries to warn folks by crying just before it happens.
1: Beautiful theory.
0: Well, you think of a better one.
1: Why?
0: Okay. The trouble with you and Reggie is that you wouldn't know a ghost if he'd come up and
1: laid an egg in my hat.
0: That's just plain vulgar.
1: Why?
0: Because ghosts don't lay eggs.
1: Oh.
0: Well, they don't.
1: All right. And do you want to hear the rest of my story?
0: Well, what about this baby cry?
1: That's all there is. You know as much about it as I do. And that also brings us up to date on Cherry.
2: Oh, Cherry, the terrified mouse. Hope, the family wench. And Faye, the Bulgarian.
1: And the last on our list is Joe.
0: Oh, that's a brother, huh?
1: Yes, in age, he comes between Faye and Hope. According to Faye, he's the one who's breaking Grandmother Martin's heart.
2: Mm, and has Faye a name for him, too?
1: Yes, Job the Good-Natured Drunk.
0: Drunk, huh?
2: And what does Grandmother Martin say about that?
1: She tried to keep his name out of the conversation. Said he was the only one worthy of the family name. Faye, on the other hand, says he's never sober and has been taken by every crook and confidence man in Hollywood.
0: Just a never-ending easy mark, huh?
1: Looks like it. And Grandma's always paying out and covering up for him. For the good of the name of Martin.
0: Well, when are we going to meet him?
1: I don't know. When he comes home, I suppose.
0: Where is he now?
1: I tried to find out. No one seemed to know. Faye suggested some night spot with a well-stocked bar.
2: I say, nice boy. Ah, company.
1: Sit still. Listen.
0: What's the matter, Jack?
1: Nothing. Just wait.
2: I say, Quincy.
1: I get it.
3: Hello?
1: Why, you little wench.
3: Oh, you've been talking to Faye.
1: Reggie, toss me a blanket.
2: What's that?
1: A blanket, a blanket.
3: Not a wet blanket, I hope.
1: No, just toss it. There, I'll put this around you.
3: You don't like me this way.
1: No.
3: They cost a lot of money at the best shops.
1: Okay, so they cost a lot of money. Now, come on in.
3: Why didn't you like them? Handmade and imported French lace.
1: Now, keep that blanket around your shoulder. Here, sit down.
3: What's it, Amy? I almost sat on the floor.
0: Drunk again.
3: Don't tell Grandma. Never had a drink in my life.
1: Oh, it's queer. No smell of liquor on her breath. She's as sober as we are.
2: I say, Jack, who is this?
3: Who am I? Yes. No, wait. I'll give you a clue. I'm not Faith and I'm not Charity. Now, who am I?
4: Your Hope.
3: That's right.
1: Why'd you knock on our door if you don't know who we are?
3: I saw a light. Thought I ought to investigate.
1: In long black stockings and a wisp of lace?
3: Imported French lace.
1: Where have you been?
3: No. Mustn't tell. Scandalous. Ruin the family name.
1: Out with the chauffeur, won't you?
3: Shh, don't let Grandma hear.
1: Come on, now you're not drunk. Where's your dress? I said, where's your dress?
3: What dress?
1: Look here, Hope. You want me to shake your shoes off? Where did you leave your dress?
3: You didn't want me to wear a dress with blood on it, did you?
1: Hey, what did you say?
3: Of course not. Nobody wants to wear a dress with blood on it. It's ugly. Doesn't match the color scheme.
1: Hope, listen to me. What kind of a dress were you wearing?
3: Slip-on, slip-off dress. I always wear slip-on, slip-off dress.
1: I mean, what was the material? What color?

0: Slip-on, slip-off dress. I always wear slip-on, slip-off dress.
1: I mean, what was the material? What color?
0: Green. My favorite color. Green flowers.
1: Now then, where'd you leave it?
0: Slipped out of it in the dark downstairs. Tossed it to Bob. Bob's a good egg. He'll get rid of it. Nobody ever find it.
1: Who's Bob?
0: Best chauffeur Martin family ever had.
1: Is he home? Did he bring you home?
0: Yep. Bang, bang. Man shot dead right across our table. I got blood on my dress, so Bob says, quick, let's get the 10-letter word out of here. I always say 10-letter word for swearing.
1: Doc, Reggie, I want you to go down and find the chauffeur.
2: I don't. Bring him here?
1: If he'll come. Anyway, get Hope's dress back.
3: Jack.
1: Yeah?
3: Look at her right leg.
0: Mm-hmm.
3: There's something on her stocking. Looks like blood, all right.
0: There is?
1: Here, keep that blanket on. Unfasten your stocking. Let her slip down.
0: Oh, naughty.
1: Crazy little fool. There's been murder. Do you want the evidence splattered all over you? Yeah, that's better. Well, what are you two standing there for?
2: Well, if Hope could tell us where the chauffeur's quarters are.
0: Chauffeur's quarters? Over garage. Chauffeur's quarters always over garage.
2: I know. Come on, Doc.
3: Yeah, okay.
1: Hey, what's that? Listen. The baby.
0: The baby.
1: Stop that.
3: Jack, there's just got to be a baby in this house.
1: Jack, I say. Which way did that scream come from?
3: Down the stairs.
1: Well, come on.
3: The baby and then something happens.
1: Down the stairs, this way.
3: The baby and then something happens. The baby.
1: Stop saying that,
3: happens.
1: Doc. Now, there she is. There in the chair.
2: I say, who is she?
1: Mrs. Faye. Faye, what's the matter?
4: Up there by the hall entrance. He's dead.
1: Dead? Who's dead?
4: The chauffeur. And he's got Hope's dress. All over with blood.

0: further transcribed adventures of Jack, Doc, and Reggie will come to you tomorrow at this same hour. I Love a Mystery, written and directed by Carlton E. Morse, comes to you Monday through Friday, featuring Russell Thorson as Jack, Jim Bowles as Doc Long, and Tony Randall as Reggie York. Frank McCarthy speaking.
1: The next hour is brought to you by John Paul Mitchell Systems.

0: Every door has a key. There's a key to every situation. Behind every unopened door, there is a mystery. And the opening of this door introduces us to another in the series, The Key.
1: And this is your room, Mr. Lanning. I hope you'll be comfortable.
2: I'm sure I will be.
1: We'll be eating in about an hour. I'll give you a call.
2: Thank you.
1: Did Elizabeth tell you our trouble, Mr. Lanning?
2: Well, something about it.
1: Do you think you can help us?
2: Frankly, no, but I'll try.
1: That's all we ask. We'll see you at dinner.
2: Sure.
1: And thanks again
2: for... Well, don't thank me yet.
1: Even an offer of help deserves thanks.
2: Trouble, trouble, toil, and toil.

0: August, collate and catalog their many and varied collections ranging from spiders to rare manuscripts, including a room stacked with bones.
1: Bones?
0: Bones. You're going to have a wonderful weekend.
1: Well, I'm sure I'm going to, but what type of bones?
0: Animal bones. Old animal bones.
1: Well, I should imagine they would be old if only their bones remain.
0: The reason you've been called in to track down the ghost is that...
1: Just hold it, will you? Called in to track down what?
0: Oh, you're tired from your trip, I suppose.
1: No, I'm not all that tired, but what about a ghost and what about me having to put salt in its tail?
0: Well, Mrs. Frieda and Elizabeth have a ghost which is bothering them. And you're the boy who is going to find it. Now, don't argue. They told me so.
1: It must be true. I read it in the papers. Huh?
0: Something like that.
1: Well, I think we'd better straighten things out at dinner. I'm no ghost breaker.
0: They seem to think you are. Look, you do know the old dears, don't you?
1: I know them.
0: Well, would you tell me why you think you're here? Not for a pleasant weekend, I hope.
1: I have something of a reputation as a puzzle expert.
0: The master.
1: I had a letter from Frieda saying that something was bothering them. Would I come down here and spend the weekend and help work it out for them?
0: It's bothering them, all right.
1: Ghosts.
0: And ghostly organ music and wailing dogs.
1: Well, I can hardly wait. When does it start? Midnight?
0: Oh, no. This ghost is non-union. He works any time, as long as it's a dark night.
1: Well, I suppose it is a puzzle.
0: You are so right.
1: You haven't been frightened off by the manifestation.
0: It'd take more than a dead cat and a crummy organist to frighten little Donna when she's got a good pitch.
1: You know, but you've got an odd turn of phrase for a girl who catalogs things.
0: My father was a bootlegger. I was lucky to get an education. But the background stuck. You know, this is the zaniest household. There must be tens of thousands of dollars worth of junk scattered around. Everything from coins to bones.
1: And you've got to put it in order?
0: The old dears are gone with a dying bug. They want everything to be smooth when they go. Leave it to the museum or something, but leave it right. That's the idea.
1: Tell me, who else is in the house?
0: Oh, Danny August. He's some kind of offbeat relative. Smooth, very smooth. Got manners he hasn't used. Then there's Avery. He's a death's head.
1: A what?
0: A creep.
1: Look, can't you use ordinary words?
0: Upbringing.
1: Well, why is he a death's head?
0: Upbringing.
1: Miss Weston, I'm tired. Would you mind if I cleaned up a little before dinner?
0: If you're so dirty, go ahead.
1: Excuse me.
0: Avery is a death's head because he wants to marry me. Well, not that he's on his own there, but it's the way he goes about it. I turn a corner, a paw. There's Avery, hanging like the kiss of death. I reach for a cigarette. Avery gets there before me, complete with Virginias and Turkish, lighter and ashtray.
1: You ought to be flattered.
0: Avery is tall, thin, bald, and yellow. When he smiles, he looks as if he's opened a vein and is loving it. I should be flattered.
1: I'm looking forward to meeting him.
0: With Avery and the ghostly noises, it's a ball from start to finish. You wash your face, it's dirty.
1: Now there's an odd girl. There's a very odd girl.

0: Yes?
1: I'm Donna Weston.
0: Don't you ever knock?
1: Often.
0: This is one time you forgot.
1: I wanted to surprise you. See the master when his defenses were down.
0: What might Donna Western be in the scheme of things?
1: The lady help.
0: What does that mean?
1: Well, I'm assisting the Mrs. Frieda and Elizabeth.

0: Did you enjoy your meal, Kate?
1: Fine. Oh, yes. Just fine.
0: Please.
1: Where's Elizabeth? She's not ill, I hope.
0: Well, not really. Just a little poorly, what with all the upset we've had lately. She's not the strongest person, you know.
2: Mm. Elizabeth and Charles Atlas.
0: Who, dear?
2: Charles Atlas.
0: Yes, of course.
1: Don't you think it's about time you told me about your puzzle?
0: Yes, I do.
2: Oh, aren't you going to wait for the rest? Denny wouldn't want to miss anything. And I'm sure Avery could lend some good color to any talk on ghosts.
0: Well, they're not here, so we'll have to go on without them. I think it's unpardonable of them to miss dinner, what with a guest and all.
1: Well, let's hear the story.
0: Basically, it's very simple.
2: Only basically.
0: Donna, I can't tell the story if I'm interrupted.
1: Haven't you some collating to do?
2: Watch your language. I'm sorry, Miss Frieda. You go right on with your tale.
0: Oh, thank you. Well, it was a couple of weeks ago. I just buried the cat.
2: That's a sock opening.
0: And Elizabeth and I, we were having a cup of tea. We were both very upset about the whole thing.
1: Why were you burying the cat?
2: It was Monday night. We always bury cats on Mondays.
0: Look, if you interrupt again, Donna...
2: Oh, I promise.
1: What happened to the cat? How did it die?
0: Someone poisoned it.
1: Poisoned? But who?
0: We don't know.
1: Oh, and you want me to find out?
0: Oh, no. I want you to find out why Jeremy keeps playing the organ.
2: See?
1: Jeremy, yes. Frieda, will you tell me something?
0: Anything.
1: Now, the cat's name wasn't Jeremy.
0: Oh, no. Jeremy was the lad who worked for us. He died.
1: Oh, he died? Mm. Well, when did he die and how did he die?
2: I'm not drawing a tooth.
0: Let me see. Oh, it must have been a long time ago. I'd say it was a long time ago.
2: Care for a small sherry, Kurt?
1: How long ago?
0: Oh, 40 years ago.
1: 40 years? And he's playing the organ now. How did he die, Frieda?
0: In his sleep, poor lad.
1: Well, I'm glad it was natural.
0: They found him in the morning, dead in bed. He'd been smothered with a pillow.
2: Oh, Lord, sherry. Yeah.
1: Who did it?
0: We never did find out. We really think it was Elizabeth because she wanted to marry him and Father wouldn't let her and she was terribly upset and said if she couldn't have him, no one would. But it would have created a terrible scandal if we'd mentioned it to anyone. So we arranged for everyone to think he died of a choking fit.
2: To take a breath.
0: But now he plays the organ nearly every night. And we can't get him to go away. It's dreadfully embarrassing.
2: And it's cutting into my 8 hours.
1: Has anybody seen him playing the organ?
0: Oh, yes. I have. And so has Elizabeth.
1: Mm-hmm. But anybody else?
2: Oh, not me. We don't seem to be on the same plane. I'm mad for the clarinet.
0: We'd like you to do something about those, Kurt. You're so good at working things out. Could you make him leave us alone?
1: Well, I'll try. Frieda, tell me, what has all this got to do with a cat being killed?
0: I don't know, dear, but it's only since the cat died that we've heard the organ playing, and while the organ plays, the cat makes dreadful noises, too.
2: Yeah, it's a real jam session.
1: And, is this likely to happen tonight?
0: I should think so.
1: And where's the organ?
0: What, dear?
1: I say, where is the organ?
0: We haven't got an organ, dear.
2: Now figure that one out.

0: Feeling any better, Mr. Puzzle Man?
1: Well, I do think Frida's a little off the beam. I don't think she's well.
0: Huh? You think Frida's lost her marbles? Brother, wait till you see Elizabeth.
1: Well, and I had so much to do this weekend.
0: Instead, you listen to an organ recital. And we don't have an organ. That's doing it the hard way.
1: Are you sure you've heard it?
0: Brownie's honor.
1: But it must be a recording.
0: Hmm. Well, someone's just started a pickup.
2: There it goes. It's playing, Kirk.
1: Yeah, so I hear. Now, Frida, tell me this. How can you see somebody playing an organ that doesn't really exist?
2: Well, it just appears. They're anywhere in the house. On the top landing, mostly. Listen to it, Kurt.
0: He's listening.
2: It worries me.
1: Worries you? It's ghastly. And that cat. Oh, this is quite ridiculous.
0: Yeah. With those few words, he solves the problem.
2: Tell me, aren't you going to do something, Kurt?
1: Do something? But what?
2: I don't know.
0: When you find Jeremy, tell him for me he's got no musical taste.
1: Oh, now what?
0: A scream.
2: It sounded like Elizabeth.

0: Elizabeth, are you all right? Elizabeth.
1: Martha McCree, look at her face.
0: She's all scratched.
1: Just like...
2: Yeah, just like a cat scratch. Get water and bandages. And a shot of brandy. She's out cold.
0: Elizabeth. Elizabeth. Please, dear, don't die or anything, will you?
2: She'll be all right. Just sit down.
0: She's all I've got. Please, don't die, Elizabeth.
2: She's not going to die.
3: What's going on here?
2: Who are you?
0: Avery. She's going to die.
2: I'm Kurt Lanning. Miss Elizabeth has had an accident.
3: Obviously.
1: Out of the way, Bob Rummel. I'm coming through. Here, this is for you, Miss Frieda. Make it down.
0: Oh, please don't yell me. I didn't mean to. No, please, please don't.
2: Sure. Oh. Will you fix up as best you can? I'm going to find a doctor.
1: She'll be all right. Except she's got the screaming horrors.
2: Well, I've been over this house from top to bottom, and there's not a sign of anything.
1: Not even a mouth organ.
2: Yet Elizabeth swears she saw the long dead Jeremy and that a cat jumped out of his arms and attacked her.
1: Hard to take, isn't it?
2: How much money they got, do you know?
1: Oh, a lot, my friend. It's stacked on its edges.
2: Wonder who gets it if they die.
1: You mean when they die? Ah, and now you're playing detective.
2: I'm thinking. Cat noises and organ recitals from the dead. It's not very good, really.
1: Yeah, and scratches on Lizzie's face and the murmured words, lay off Jeremy. The said Jeremy being dead these 40 years.
2: Well, for a start, I don't believe in ghosts. Ghost people or ghost animals.
1: Hurrah!
2: So I've got to assume that someone's trying to frighten the wits out of the old lady.
1: And succeeding very nicely all around.
2: It couldn't be you.
1: I haven't the brains, the motive, nor the inclination.
2: So it's either Avery or the other one.
1: Denny.
2: Wonder where he is.
1: Don't look at me. Haven't you forgotten something?
2: I haven't even remembered anything. I'm trying to puzzle it all out. How do people manage to have music where there's no instrument, cat scratches without a cat?
1: And a long dead Jeremy walking the boards. Makes you think, doesn't it?
3: Mr. Lanning, Elizabeth would like a word with you. She's rather upset, so I wouldn't make it too long.
2: Oh, thanks. Excuse me.
1: Go right ahead.
2: I'd like to ask you some questions later.
3: He'd like to ask me some questions, would he? Now, isn't that nice of him?
1: No, he's a puzzle man. Works up the odd and makes it easy, even very clever.
3: Well, he can be clever somewhere else. I'm not going to allow him to cross-examine me.
1: Funny, isn't it?
3: There have been funnier things.
1: Not in my book. If you ask me, I think someone's trying to drive the old girls mad. Yeah, and he hasn't far to drive, either.
3: Yes, well, don't look at me when you say that. I might not like them very much, but I've no desire to kill them.
1: That is a matter of opinion, Avery, my boy. A matter of opinion.
2: Elizabeth, surely you don't believe all this ghostly business?
4: When I was a young girl, Mr. Lanning, I fell in love with Jeremy. We had it all planned to be married. It was against my parents' will, of course, but when you're young, you're in love. Things like that are a secondary consideration.
2: I know all that, but what we're trying to do is solve the business of noises and ghosts now, right here and now. They can have no bearing on something that happened 40 years ago. It's impossible.
4: Now, let me finish my story, please.
0: No, please, Elizabeth, don't upset yourself anymore.
4: Go away, Frieda.
0: But you know you shouldn't worry.
4: Go away.
0: Oh, very well. But don't blame me if you suffer a relapse.
4: I shan't blame anyone but myself. Some people fuss too much. Where was I?
2: You and your Jeremy?
4: Oh, yes, yes, that's right. We intended getting married. Made the date and everything. We were going to elope, but on the morning of the day we'd set out, found him dead. All the life that left us.
2: Oh, I'm sorry.
4: And when he died, so did I. There was no more sunshine, no more smiles. All the world was a shadow, an ice cold, miserable shadow.
2: Miss Frieda told me he
4: was murdered. Someone smothered him while he slept.
2: To stop you from marrying him?
4: Why, yes. He was a good boy. He had no enemies. No one with a reason to kill him. Now he's back with me again.
2: Well, if he's back again, as you think...
4: As I know...
2: How do you explain the cat attacking you? Would Jeremy arrange a thing like that?
4: Of course not. But there's another influence in the house trying to keep us apart. Don't you understand, Mr. Lanning? When the cat died, it was Frieda who buried it. It was Frieda who loved Jeremy. It was Frieda who was insanely jealous. Frieda who killed Jeremy.
0: I think you've had enough talk for the moment, Elizabeth.
4: No!
2: I think you should rest some more. Really, I do. I'll look into things for you, so don't worry.
0: I'd like to talk to you for a moment, Mr. Lanning, if you don't mind.
2: Sure.
0: I'll be a moment, Elizabeth. I listened through the door.
2: Which bears out the old adage.
0: Elizabeth is a sick girl, Mr. Lanning, and I...
2: Is she sick because she thinks you're responsible for the trouble she's had and having, or because of the fact?
0: The fact of Jeremy coming back after so many years has turned her mind. You'll help, won't you?
2: As much as possible.
0: Thank you. I'm sure if you can find a way of talking to Jeremy, you can convince him he should leave us alone. It's such a long time ago. Such a long, long time.
1: How are the Mrs. August?
2: Resting and nursing in that order.
1: Oh. You going to sit here all night?
2: I'm waiting for Jeremy.
1: I see. Well, the very best of luck to you.
2: Would you care to wait along with me?
1: Oh, love to, but I'm a growing girl who needs rest. And besides, I don't get along very well with ghosts.
2: I don't believe there is a ghost. Somewhere in this house, you'll probably find a record player with organ recital and cat noises.
1: What about Jeremy?
2: Well, I haven't seen him. You haven't seen him. I think a little atmosphere goes a long way with the old ladies. Once somebody put the idea of Jeremy into their heads, they were all for it. After all, it was the only spark of high adventure in their lives.
1: Avery or Denny?
2: Someone who wants to prove the old dear's mad and incompetent to run the estate. They're slightly odd now, so a little help and they could be locked up with no trouble at all.
1: Yeah. And all you do is find the clues, find the setup, and then find the culprit.
2: Yeah.
1: Oh, what are you going to do in your spare time? Hey, and what about the scratches on Lizzie's face?
2: Oh, they wouldn't be too hard to explain.
1: Well, I'm waiting.
2: Well, she could have done it herself, or someone could have made a similar...
1: Here we go again.
2: Quiet.
1: All right, Puzzle Maya. Where does it come from?
2: What time is it?
1: It's time I wasn't here. 11 o'clock.
2: Now, you wait down here. I'm going upstairs.
1: Oh, no!
2: There's nothing to be afraid of.
1: You save your breath.
0: Quickly. Please come quickly. She's dying. He's killing her.
2: Now, you wait here.
1: I'm right with you.
2: All right, what is it, Frieda?
0: He's upstairs, Jeremy. He's upstairs in the shadows. He's calling for Elizabeth. He's come to take her from me. Oh, please stop him.
1: Well, like Shinbon Alley.
0: Hurry.
2: That music's coming from upstairs for sure. Elizabeth, are you... Elizabeth.
5: You'll not be walking in the shadows anymore, Elizabeth. You'll not live alone in the cold of the earth.
1: Hey, this is too much.
0: It's giving his voice.
2: Elizabeth, she's smiling.
1: Where is the voice coming from? I feel sick.
5: It's been too long, Elizabeth. Too long in the ice-cold shadow. Now we shall walk in the warmth and in the light.
0: Please stop her. Stop her.
1: Not me.
2: She's getting off the bed. Elizabeth. Elizabeth.
0: No more shadows, Jeremy. No more loneliness. No more empty years. No more tears.
2: We'd better follow her.
1: Not where she's going.
0: I'll have to stop her. Elizabeth. Please, Elizabeth. Stop!
1: No more for this girl. I'm leaving on the first broomstick.
2: There's a good reason for it, and I'm going to find it. Come on. We'll search this floor from top to bottom, and we'll find a recorder complete with organ music.
0: Come inside, Elizabeth. You'll catch cold.
4: He's with me, Frieda. He's with me again. All around me. Look.
0: Huh?
4: Feel his hand on your face.
0: Oh, no. You're being silly. I can't see him.
4: Reaching out. Reaching out of the night. Look, look, Frieda, look at him. All around us.
0: Stop it.
4: He's going to take us away.
0: Jeremy, we're ready. We're waiting, Jeremy.
2: Elizabeth, can you hear me?
4: Yes. Yes, I can hear you.
2: Are you feeling better?
4: Much better, thank you. Is Frieda... Is she all right?
2: I'm sorry.
4: Dead.
2: Her heart gave out.
4: Oh, dear. Oh, dear. Dear, dear, so long together. Such a long time.
2: The doctor's arranging for a nurse to be with you tonight.
0: Thank you so much. Very kind, very, very kind. I think I'll have some sleep now. Very kind indeed. Such a shame. Such a shame.
1: How is she?
2: Oh, she'll be all right.
1: Good. Well, smart man, we didn't find a record player, and we didn't find any loudspeakers, and we didn't find a movie projector. And I'm leaving as soon as I can pack.
2: Somewhere in this house, there's a reason for this ghostly stuff. Somebody's trying to kill or drive the old girls mad.
1: Oh, he's halfway back to the stable already. Well, I don't know about you, laughing boy, but the place is too hot for me. I'm going.
2: Doesn't seem to be much point in staying here, I don't suppose. I notified the police. They ought to be here soon. I'm not the best puzzle man, after all. Goodbye, Elizabeth. I'm sorry I couldn't do more to help you. Even the police are stumped. But try not to worry, won't you?
4: I'll try. I can't think who'd do such a thing to us. The only thing I can think is that I really did hear Jeremy. But that's impossible, isn't it? Goodbye, Donna, and thank you. All gone and left me. Avery frightened, Denny the thing, and Frida dead. Frida dead. Taken a long time, Jeremy, a long time. But I told you I'd avenge your death. She gave me a life of misery when it could have been happiness. The foolish Mr. Lanning looking for a puzzle when it's all so simple. Frida killed you. And now Frida is dead. Rest easy, my Jeremy, rest easy now. I must tend the scratches on my face. We've had to be clever, haven't we? Poor Mr. Lanny. Looking for a puzzle when it was so simple.

A closing door finishes the story. Next week, another key will open another door to another story. Mystery. Romance. Or adventure. All start when a door is unlocked by... the key.

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1: 19 Nocturne Boulevard.
2: Nocturne Boulevard? Not far. When you hit Howard, hang a right. Howard meets Philip at a weird kind of angle. And then you cross James and Poe. You can't miss Nocturne. It's just past the Ottoman.
1: 19 Nocturne Boulevard. Your address for suspenseful stories of the speculative, strange, and supernatural. Tonight's story is...
3: The Thrice-Tolled Bell.
4: Yes, this is 19 Nocturne Boulevard. Won't you step inside? Did you have any trouble finding me? What do you mean, what kind of a place is it? Why, it's an insane asylum at the turn of a previous century. Can't you tell?
5: Right through here, sir, miss. Now, this is one of the saddest cases we have, sir, truth be told. Once he was the finest psychiatric mind in Europe. Perhaps even the world.
6: Always tragic when a good mind snaps. The same fire that feeds genius also devours and leaves madness in its wake.
5: Yes, sir.
7: What sort of madness does he suffer from?
5: Miss? I don't know that I should...
6: Go ahead, Wallace. Miss Loxley is not merely my fiancée, but a very competent and highly trained psychiatric nurse. We will be working in tandem to try and bring my late father's asylum into the 20th century.
7: From what I've seen, it will take quite some doing.
5: Sir, I don't know about that, but your father was a very good and brilliant man. Though the last 10 years or so, since your mother died, begging your pardon, sir, he seemed to lose interest in everything.
6: Did he not even treat the patients?
5: He left much of that in the hands of Dr. Trevelyan.
6: Why did he not send for me? I could have spent my residency here instead of in Budapest. I could certainly have learned as much from my father as I did from Dr. Bulovic.
5: Sir, if you don't mind me speaking above me place, I think your father, well, he didn't want you to see him like that.
6: But I might have been able to help him.
5: I don't think Nott could have helped him. Not at the end there.
6: He should have sent for me.
7: Dearest, he did what he thought was best. I'm sure your father thought very highly of you. Otherwise... Why should he have left this institution under your care?
6: Of course, you're right. Always the practical one.
7: One of us needs to be, and you must save your energy for the needs of the patients.
6: Well, show us this paragon, Wallace.
5: Sir?
6: The doctor, you say, was so sadly struck down.
5: Oh, yes, sir. It's sad 'tis to see great men crumble. Herr Doctor, young Dr. Pettigrew wishes to speak with you.
8: Enter.
5: Oh, here we go then. Dr. Pettigrew, Miss Loxley, Dr. Van Helsing.
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10: Tis not dinner time yet, you pillock. You're supposed to muck out the barn and make room for that motor car the new head brought with him.
9: Motor car? What is motor car?
10: An engine of Satan. If God had wanted us to speed about in great smoke and heaps of metal, he wouldn't have made horses.
9: Gorvy hungry!
10: Off with ye! I have no time for this today. Must have everything ready for inspection by the new head. And here's hoping he doesn't choose to sack us all. Shoo!
9: Oh, ho, oh. Pretty, pretty, pretty, pretty, golden. Oh, ho. Oh. Ah. Ah. No, no scream. No scream. Gorvy. Gorvy not bad. No scream, pretty, pretty.
8: Miss, someone was looking at me. A man.
11: Of course. Don't you worry. We'll sort it all out.

0: after Wallace's admonitions, this is hardly what I expected.
1: I'm quite aware of my condition, my dear Dr. Pettigrew. You're fortunate enough to catch me on a good day.
0: Perhaps you would indulge me with your own diagnosis.
1: Simple, really. Bouts of severe depression, which I'm ashamed to admit, I treat unsuccessfully with overuse of alcohol.
0: Dipsomania?
1: I would consider it more a symptom than a core disease, but you understand how difficult it is to be objective.
0: I appreciate your frankness.
2: I trust you are comfortable here, Doctor. This is hardly a typical cell. More like a suite in an expensive hotel.
1: Dr. Pettigrew, the elder, was very kind and understood that reading. Helps me to moderate my humors.
0: If only more patients could respond to such simple, constructive therapies.
2: The human mind is a fabulous, complex organ.
1: It is amazing.
3: Ah, pretty, pretty. Corvey likes pretty golden Brit. Oh, pretty no like Corvey. Corvey only look.
4: Do you want her?
3: Who is there? Please!
4: Help me, and I shall help you in return.
3: Where are you? Corvey is alone.
4: Return later, and bring a shovel. I shall show myself.
3: You new doctor?
4: Do you want this pretty Brit you long for?
3: Oh, want? Yes.
2: Thank you, Mrs. Farge. Are you certain you want to do this, Michael? I realize your father...
5: They expect it. Even look forward to it. Besides, they should be given the chance to meet the two of you. You needn't worry. It is only the most stable of the inmates.
6: Miss McClinton.
5: Miss Loxley. Dr. Pettigrew. May I present Miss Britt Mecklin?
7: Pleased to meet you, Doctor. Miss Loxley.
0: Charmed.
2: Lovely.
5: Will you have a seat?
2: It would be somewhat indelicate to discuss cases during dinner. There will be time tomorrow to familiarize ourselves.
0: Of course.
7: I have nothing to hide. I have come to realize that it is only in my subconscious that people watch me. Understanding it is all in my head does not stop it from frightening me, but makes it more bearable.
0: We shall work on that.
3: Corvey brings shovel.
4: Have you light?
3: Corvey have candle.
4: Do you see the bell?
3: Bell?
4: The bell. You must move the bell.
3: No bell. Gordy, see no bell.
4: It is metal. It is large. Move it, or I shall unleash the fires of hell upon you.
6: Don't you dare. Oh, Lucas.
8: Lena. I simply couldn't take it anymore, having to kowtow to that boy doctor and his miserable, cold fiancée.
6: Lucas, you should have been put in charge.
8: I know. Blood runs thick.
6: Dr. Pettigrew shouldn't have looked over your years of loyalty, your unstinting devotion.
8: There's no time for that now. We must bide and see what they decide to alter.
6: What the devil is wrong with you, you idiot? Running or bolting the lane like a madman.
8: Calm yourself, Lena.
6: Tis easy for you to be charitable. You didn't have to squeeze work out of him like blood from a turnip. Turnip! That's what you are.
3: Corvey, not turnip. Corvey's scared.
8: What frightened you?
6: Perhaps a slight breeze.
8: Shh. Corvey, tell me everything.
1: Right on time.
9: Have I ever missed? Were it a good idea, do you think, to tell them you was an alcoholic?
1: I need a reason for my presence here that wouldn't require overmuch explanation. Speaking of spirits, have you?
9: Of course. Would I let you down?
1: Your thoughts on the new administrators?
9: Well, he'll never have an happy life. Not with that one. She's cold, no mistake.
1: True words were never said.
9: He seemed well-intentioned, but I don't see how you'll be able to tell him much. Not without proof. And there you are. Better use for me wooden leg, I'll never know. Except the one.
1: Care to stay for a game of chess before you strap it back on?
9: Don't mind if I do.
3: Their door. Corvi, no go in again.
5: In the old chapel. Dr. Pettigrew always insisted it was on the verge of falling in. Not safe. No go in.
3: He said Corvi move bell. He yelled at Corvi.
5: Poor halfwit. Run along back to the kitchen, Corvi. No need to wait out here in the wet.
3: Doctor, be careful.
5: Of course. Go on. Sounder than I expected. Here's the shovel. That must be the bell. That explains a lot. Who's ever seen a huge bell sitting on the floor? Hardly even recognizable under all those cobwebs. Must have fallen.
10: Help me.
5: Hello?
10: Help. Please. The bell. It came down and trapped me.
5: I see. Wait. The cracks in the flags below it are covered in dust. That bell fell ages ago.
10: Please. Help.
5: Where could that voice be coming from?
10: Move the bell. Anything you want, it will be yours.
5: I doubt you could give me what I truly want.
10: Oh, yes. I can give you such things. Come, close to the crack in the bell and tell me what it is you crave.
0: Darling?
2: Yes, Michael?
0: Do you think you can stick it here?
2: Of course. You know I'm fully prepared to take on anything you need me to do.
0: I know, but... Well, you won't hate it, or anything, living in the country like this.
2: I shall immerse myself in work, just as you will, side by side.
0: Should I... May I sit next to you there on the settee, then?
2: Michael, we are to be wed in the spring. I just want to make certain... Living here without a proper chaperone and all.
0: Of course, darling. I think I shall turn in. Get an early start in the morning.
2: That sounds very wise. Yes?
6: Did you need anything further tonight?
2: No, we were.
0: Why, Mrs. Fudge, whatever is the matter?
6: That be the bell of the old kirk.
0: Come now, it's never done that before.
6: Nay. I've been here nigh on 15 years, and that bell has never rung. But I wouldn't go seeking it, not even if my very life depended on it.
1: Check.
9: What's that?
1: What?
9: The bell. Don't you hear it?
1: Nonsense. Go and check it. If it is, we might have a problem on our hands.
9: I'll get going.
1: Wait, just in case.
9: Is it?
1: It should help.
9: Every bit does. Leave the door open, shall I?
7: God, please give me strength.
11: Are you certain you'll be all right? I could bring in a cot. There's a couch in my dressing room.
2: No, Michael. I will be fine. Kiss me quickly and go to bed. Sleep well.

0: How vexing. Tree branch? We'll see about that.
1: Good God! Miranda! Darling! I'll be right there! Miranda! Open the door! I'm coming in!
0: Michael? Whatever are you doing?
1: Are you... all right?
0: Of course, darling. I woke from a strange dream. Nothing to fret over.
1: If you're quite certain...
0: When am I not?
1: Well, sorry, I...
0: Go back to bed, dear. We'll talk tomorrow. Well?
2: Very good, my most delectable one.

0: Inspector. Sir, it's morning, it is.
1: Come on in, Wallace. I'm up.
2: Is Miranda, Miss Locksley, up?
0: Feeling poorly, she says. Wouldn't even have the drapes open. Trevor, don't suit her.
2: I suppose I might have breakfast with Dr. Trevelyan, then.
0: I ain't sure where he can be found, sir. Went out last night and ain't come back.
2: Does he do that often?
0: Can't say, sir.
2: I hate to breakfast alone.
0: Sir, Dr. Van Helsing would be glad of your company.
3: Gorby! Gorby! Where is that bloody idiot? What the devil is wrong with ye, you mongrel? Get out here!
4: Oh, Gorby, no like!
3: Gorby like breakfast?
4: Yes, please.
3: Gorby will get up and work, then.
4: Aye, Mrs. Farge.
3: Go fetch some water from the well, you brute. And while you're out, you might look where you last left Lucas, Dr. Trevelyan, that is, and see what he's been up to all night.
4: No! No, go to old door. No!
3: I'll get the whip.
4: No!
5: Come in, dear fellow. Wallace?
0: Yes, sir.
5: The chapel?
0: Never made it, sir. The inmate was restless last night.
5: Today, then?
0: Better anyway. Better night.
5: I hope so.
2: Sorry, do you mind if I sit down with you?
5: Never meant to exclude you, dear boy. Simply thought I'd heard something last night that couldn't have been.
2: The bell?
5: You heard it as well.
2: Of course. Why?
5: Would you do me an enormous favor?
2: If I can. I have a busy day ahead of me, and Miranda's a bit... under the weather.
5: As soon as we finish here, then, go along with Wallace to the old chapel. Take a look at the bell, would you?
2: Why?
5: That's a tale for after you've looked. Do you by any chance play chess?
6: Go away.
3: Didn't I want to start organizing everything?
6: Oh, blast. Can you help me? I feel weak as a kitten.
3: You do look a wee bit pale. I'll fetch something hearty to drink.
6: I couldn't face anything heavy.
2: Humor and delusion is not the right answer, in most cases.
0: You heard the bell too, sir.
2: But why go look at a bloody bell?
0: Come along, then. Oh, my gracious lord.
2: What is it? Oh, that must have been... Help me move it.
0: I fear it's too late for Dr. Trevelyan.
2: Help me! Good God!
0: Sir!
2: You're right. He's gone. That thing must have fallen and crushed him.
0: Shouldn't there be more blood, sir?
2: Not necessarily. We'll get him back to the infirmary and take a look.
0: I'll go full stretcher then, shall I?
2: Just a moment. Is this the bell we heard?
0: Yes, sir.
2: There's not even a clapper.
0: Hasn't been wrong in decades, sir.
2: What are all these markings on the inside?
0: Wouldn't know, sir, though I don't doubt Dr. Van Helsing could help you.
2: Really? Why would he?
0: I think he was here when the bell fell, sir.
2: It must have been sitting here. The clear circle on the ground. But this is odd. I demand an explanation. Who precisely was trapped under that bell?
5: What?
2: I saw the marks of fingernails. Trying to scratch a way out. Wallace said you were there, along with my father. I want to know what you did.
5: Sit. Wallace?
0: Yes, sir.
5: Please check on the residents, particularly any comely females. Now, my boy.
2: You're not mad at all, are you? You've lived here all this time.
5: Shh. You need to hear this. 15 years ago, your father called upon my services to help him with a rather difficult problem. A rash of unusual deaths and nightmares among the female inmates. Having had a great deal of experience with such obsessions and delusions, I was able to spot the problem immediately. A vampire.
2: A vampire? One who believes he must steal life from the living.
5: No delusion. A true creature of the night.
2: Preposterous.
5: Humor an old man. This was not just any vampire, but Dracula, the lord of all vampires, whom I've sworn to destroy.
2: But the bell.
5: We trapped him. Blessings etched on the inside, some from when it called the faithful, others we added, kept him penned. Simply putting a stake through his heart, as would do for most vampires, is not sufficient for Dracula. Far too simple for those who follow the dark arts to summon him back across the dark divide.
2: But there must be a way.
5: What do you think I've been researching all these years? I believe I have the answer, but first we must locate him.
2: Why should I believe any of this?
5: Ask your fiancée.
3: Let me fetch the doctor.
6: Yes, you can't be too careful.
7: Nonsense. I'm just tired. I'm not used to the country.
6: Someone was looking into my room last night.
3: Nonsense! You know that's all in your mind.
6: No, it was real. Eyes at the window.
7: Red eyes?
6: You saw them too?
7: Don't be silly. How could it...
8: Oh, goodness. I'm sorry, but, darling, there's something I must ask.
5: Remove that scarf and show us your neck, if you please. Resting normally. Despite the slight anemia, she should recover. We must watch her very closely, though, my young friend.
2: How could this have happened? Miranda is the most sensible of women.
5: Does it take a fanciful mind to be attacked by a rabid dog? No. In fact, a more fanciful mind is often better prepared to ward off such evil. Witness Miss Mecklin.
6: Me?
5: What did he say to you at your window?
6: It was just noises, scratching.
5: Come now. There were words, if not in your ears, then in your mind. Were there not?
6: It's my subconscious, not real.
5: This time, I'm afraid, is much different. You must help us.
6: He just said, open the window.
5: But it was definitely a he.
6: It is always men who are watching me.
5: Did he say where he might hide by day?
6: No. I am so sorry.
5: Never mind. You did well. Keep your Bible close tonight.
6: Oh, yes.
4: No more for Garvey. He will sleep now. No more work. Corby will.
9: Silence. Shut the door. You did not release me. But I can overlook that if you will serve me now. Good. I still know what you want, the oh-so-lovely Miss Britt. Then this is what you must do.
5: I appreciate your humoring me, Michael.
2: Of course.
5: Bringing everyone here to my room.
2: I assume you think we may be safe here.
5: As safe as anywhere else.
7: How can we all sleep?
5: You may lie on the couch, if you need to. Michael and I will remain awake, on guard.
6: I can help guard as well.
5: Did you bring your Bible?
6: I could not find it.
5: Never mind. I think we have whatever we may need. Wallace?
10: Absolutely, sir.
2: What if he doesn't come here?
5: He must. I circled the patient rooms and staff quarters with poppy seeds and salt. He will never get across that.
2: So he will have to come here or...
5: Or starve. We can slow him with spells or stake him through his heart, but to truly banish his soul to the purgatory he so richly deserves, only holy water will suffice, and not a mere sprinkling, a veritable dousing. Vampires are irredeemably evil. The only way to save Miss Loxley from this hellish fate is to destroy this monster before she loses the last spark of humanity. As long as her soul does not depart her body, she can be saved. This will be it. Are you ready?
10: Can't wait to see how it turns out, sir.
5: Good man. Ah, it begins.
4: Corvey is alone. Let Corvey in.
10: Bloody idiot!
5: You may be more correct than you know. Wait for my signal. Michael, wake up. Get the ladies into the dressing room back there. Whatever you do, do not open the door until you're certain it is morning. You may have to restrain Miss Loxley, if Dracula has enough of a hold over her. Can you?
2: Yes, I think so.
5: Move then. There's a good lad. Take this.
2: But I'm not Catholic.
5: It offers some protection. Now.
0: Right. Gorby, is there anyone with you?
11: No. Who would be with Gorby?
5: No one alive. Throw open the gate.
0: All right, just a moment. Oh, my. Stay back.
2: No, Wallace!
0: Oh!
5: Dracula.
9: You stand between me and destiny, old man. Step aside and I shall kill you quickly.
5: Never, back foul fiend.
9: You believe you can tame me? I have seared my flesh on your so clever prison walls so many times, I have scars.
5: And yet you do not approach.
9: Only a fool uses his hands to dig when he has a shovel. Gorby!
2: Master!
9: And now, my most precious enemy, prepare to meet your well-deserved fate!
2: No!
5: Damn it, boy, you've ruined it! Do what you want with me, but...
9: Of course, Herr Doctor. You have always cared more for others than for yourself. Come to me, my darling.
7: I must go.
2: No! Get back!
12: Miss Miranda, you can't!
7: Let me pass, strumpet!
2: Brit! Brit!
9: A gift for me? You are too kind.
7: My love! You don't want her!
9: Oh, she's merely the aperitif, my dearest darling. You alone can satisfy me. Now, my pale blonde flower.
2: No! Gorby wants bread!
5: Wallace, ready!
9: Imbecile!
5: Wallace! Kick him!
9: And now, what do you do? I have your leg.
0: Yes, that you do.
9: What? No!
2: No!
5: Good God! Holy water.
9: But how? I would have seen a bottle.
5: Wooden leg.
0: And a small blasting cap.
13: Sir, can I get a hand?
5: Certainly. I'll even give you a leg up.

0: Now that you know how to find us, don't be a stranger. We have enough of those already. Tonight's story, The Thrice Told Bell, was written by Julie Hoverson as an homage to Hammer Films, as suggested by Bill Holwig of Broken Sea Audio. In tonight's production, Dracula was Brian Hendrickson, Van Helsing was Rick Lewis, Wallace was Gene Torkildsen, Dr. Michael Pettigrew was Michael Fagenblum, Miranda Loxley was Femnomena, Mrs. Farge was Molly Tollefson, Gorvy was Joel Harvey, Dr. Lucas Trevelyan was Matthias Revney Morgan, Britt Mecklen was Julie Hoverson, and additional voices were provided by Crystal Baker, Cole Hornaday, and Renaud LaBeouf. Renaud LaBeouf also provided assistance with directing. Music for this episode was composed by Harlan Glotzer and performed by the Toy Box Trio, toyboxtrio@gmail.com. The 19 Nocturne Boulevard theme song was courtesy of Kevin MacLeod of incompetech.com. The lyrics to The Rain It Raineth Every Day are by Shakespeare and appeared in his play Twelfth Night. Sound effects were found on soundsnap.com. Sound and mastering was done by Julie Hoverson. This was recorded at Neo Hoodoo Studios with the assistance of Ryan Hurst. This presentation is copyright 2008 to Julie Hoverson and Reality Productions.
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2: 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It's a low-flying bat, is what it is.
3: Now we try.

0: should have looked over there.
1: It is a low-flying bat, is what it is.
2: Now we try it with your Russian accent.
3: Who's there? Reeves.
4: Okay, here we go.
0: Beard, a bart, and great hip and hips of...
5: How could you ever think that you'd do something like that? Yes. After all, appearances.
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4: film. Oh, want. Yes.
9: You just made every woman in the room cringe.
1: And now, my most precious man. He's too laughing.
10: I can't believe it's not blood.
11: I admit it, I've got to stick up my butt.
5: That's what we want.
4: Yeah. Didn't you admit it? I was able to have it up.
2: Shh. Govi, tell me everything.
3: It all started with turnips.
2: She loses the last spark of her mani.
0: I'll get the whip!
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1: Murder Clinic. Stories of the world's great detectives. Men against murder. Each week at this time, WOR Mutual turns the spotlight on one of the world's great detectives of fiction and invites you to listen to the story of his most exciting case. Tonight, we meet Sir Henry Merivale, known to his host of friends as H.M., in the story, Death in the Dressing Room.

0: Good evening, H.M. Tell me, you were with Scotland Yard for a long time before you retired, weren't you?
1: I was indeed, Mr. Knight.
0: And didn't I hear that you ran some sort of a secret department for them?
1: Well, there was nothing secret about it. You see, it was called the Department of Queer Complaints. All the crackpots were sent in to me. As a matter of fact, that's how I happened to be on the spot when this nightclub murder took place. You see, I was there investigating one of our queer complaints that didn't seem to have anything to do with murder. And, well, suppose I begin at the beginning, eh? You know how sometimes a nightclub will catch the public's fancy, a place to see and be seen at? Well, at the time of this story, the Orient Club in London was having just such a season, flourishing like the proverbial Green Bay tree. Tony Kaplan, who ran it, was a smooth, slippery customer, Piccadilly by the way of Times Square in Monte Carlo. And he did have one big drawing card, the star of his show, by the way, another Times Square product, Francine Rapport. She was a great dancer. On the afternoon of the day in question, Tony Kaplan was rehearsing Francine.
2: Francine, what's the matter with you? You're introducing this Javanese temple dance tonight. Come on, quit clowning and get with it, will you?
3: Oh, let's cut it out, Tony. It's too corny. Standing in the middle of the floor, waving your arms around like snakes. That went out with the art.
2: They'll eat it up. Listen, Francine, since when did you start masterminding your routines? You dance and leave the thinking to me.
3: Oh, yes? Well, maybe I don't like the way you've been thinking lately, Tony. And maybe I don't like the way you've been acting either. Where were you last night after the show?
2: Oh, nuts. Let's not go through that dialogue again. Put on another record.
3: Well, don't get any big ideas under that patent leather hair of yours. I got plenty on you, Tony, and I might use it. If you make me, see?
2: Yes, yes, I see, I see. Another thing I see is that I pay the orchestra to rehearse, not to referee a love match. Now, come on, let's try that ending again. Okay, fellas, okay. There's Java number. Pick it up 8 bars from the fiddle.
4: Okay, girl.
2: That's it, Fran. Now you've got it. A one and two and finish. Ah, swell, swell. See, I told you it'd be good.
3: Okay, but I still think it's right from the silo.
2: Now let's try it with that blue spotlight.
3: Blue spotlight? Are you nuts, Tony? You know what blue does to me.
2: Look, Fran, it's got to be blue. This number's supposed to be mysterious, see?
3: Oh.
2: All the lights.

0: out and just that blue baby spot on you. Don't forget you're covered from head to foot with those jewels.
1: You mean I'm covered from head to foot with that stinking oil?
0: All right.
1: I tell you, Tony, it gets all over me. When I finish, I feel like I've been in an oil well.
0: So what? You can wash it off after the number. Oil's the only thing that'll make those cheap sparklers gleam. Now quit beefing, Fran. This number will knock them dead.
1: Well, I hope you know what you're doing.
0: I always do, baby. Okay, boys, from the beginning now, please.
2: Can I speak to you for a minute?
0: Why, Paula, you can do more than that to me, beautiful. Come over here. What's on your mind, sugar?
2: It's that costume of Miss Francine. You know, it's just net. And with all those phony jewels on it, Tony, I won't be able to get her into it fast.
0: Oh, forget the costume, baby. Concentrate on yours truly for a change. You know, honey, you do things to me.
2: Mr. Tony, please. Not here. Someone will see you. Miss Francine, she's looking.
0: Well, let her look. I'm crazy about you, baby. You know that, don't you?
2: But Tony, Miss Francine...
0: Leave that to me, baby. Little Tony will fix everything, everything. See?
2: You will make Paula the great dancer, no?
0: I'll do more than that. You'll have cars, jewels, furs, the works.
2: Careful, Tony. She's coming.
1: Stop that music. Stop the music. Say, what's going on here between you two? Paula, I told you to stay in the dressing room and finish my costume, didn't I?
2: Yes, ma'am. It was just that I wanted to ask Mr. Kaplan a question about it.
1: Oh, yes? Well, ask me from now on. You've been asking Mr. Kaplan a lot of questions lately, and he's been giving you an awful lot of answers.
0: Oh, come on, Fran. Can't a guy be polite to a nice little girl?
1: Not when he works so hard at it. You lay off, do you hear? Next time I catch her hanging around you, little Paula won't live here anymore.
0: All right, all right. Now, if you'll take my advice, you'll put your other expression back on in the county. You got company. Don't look now. I think the white hope of the Forsythe fortune is headed this way.
1: Monty?
0: The kid himself, the heir to the Forsythe. Just about ready for the squeeze play. What do you think, Fran? Will the fish bite?
1: If he won't, I will. Why, Monty, how sweet of you to drop in.
3: Francine, I've got to see you now. I've got to talk to you.
1: Why, of course, Monty. Sure, Mr. Kaplan can hold up the rehearsal for a few minutes.
0: Oh, why, certainly, certainly. Boys, suppose we run over that hula now.
1: Let's go to my dressing room. It's cozier there. Well, Monty, suppose you've come to talk to me about those letters again.
3: But, Francine, you don't understand. Those letters are very important to me.
1: But, sugar, they're very important to me, too. They're so sweet. I've never had such letters before.
3: That's just it, Francine. You see, I'm in the diplomatic service. If those letters ever get out... Well, I mean, they aren't very discreet. It would mean the end of my career almost before I started.
1: Mm, yes, I see it. Wouldn't be so good if anybody else saw them. Well, I guess you can have them back.
3: Oh, Francine, you're wonderful. I knew you'd understand. I knew you'd give them back to me.
1: Give them back? Well, it amounts to that, I guess, but... There's a favor I've got to ask of you in return, Monty.
3: Of course, Francine, anything.
1: Well, you see, I'm afraid I've been a bit extravagant lately, and I'm terribly hard up.
3: I see. Yes, I see perfectly. How much?
1: Now, don't be mad, sugar. It's only £1,000.
3: £1,000? But that's impossible. I haven't that much money. I wouldn't know where to get it.
1: That's your business, Mr. Diplomat. Why, I'm giving you a bargain. That's because I like you so much. Why, just think what the Daily Comet would pay me for...
3: All right, you win. But I've got to have time.
1: Why, of course, sugar. You can have plenty of time. Shall we say, tonight?
3: Tonight?
1: Yes, tonight. After my first show. The dough is to be in an unmarked wallet. And whoever brings it walks up to Tony Kaplan and says, I beg your pardon, you dropped your wallet.
3: Kaplan? So he's in on it, too. I might have known. A pretty little game.
1: Yes, we thought so, too, but now I'm tired of playing. So don't you forget. Bring that £1,000 tonight, or else. Make it after my first show, here at the Orient Club.

0: I'm sorry, sir, there are no tables.
1: What would I say, Armand?
0: Sorry, sir, we are entirely full.
2: Armand, please.
0: Sorry, madame, but you see. Oh, good evening, Sir Henry.
3: Well, Armand, you have my regular table, of course.
0: But of course, monsieur.
3: Ah, fine.
0: Well, Sir Henry Merivale, there is always the table. Right this way, if you please, monsieur.
3: Ah, you see, there you are, Matthews. Simple when you know how, isn't it?
1: Yes.
3: Come along.
1: By Jove, Chief, I don't see how you do it.
3: Don't you? Personality, my boy. Personality, only that.
0: Here you are, Sir Henry. Table 16, as usual.
3: Ah, very good, Armand. Thank you. Oh, here.
0: Thank you, monsieur.
3: Oh, that's very nice. Well, I got your message to meet you here, H.M. I must admit, I don't know why we're here, sir. Are we, slumming?
4: Why, not exactly. We're here, Matthews, because this club, the Orient, is run by two of the slickest crooks I'd ever had the pleasure of knowing.
3: Really?
4: Tony Kaplan and Francine Rapport. And because Scotland Yard has complaints about a new and highly ingenious racket they're presumably working. Pocket-picking in the futurist manner.
3: What? Oh, I'm afraid I don't understand, sir.
4: Well, let me explain. You see, a guest here with a good many drinks inside him seldom remembers exactly how much money he has in his wallet. Now, if that wallet is lifted and deftly returned minus £3, say, or a fiver, he simply assumes he must have spent it.
3: I see.
4: The method is harmless and very nearly undetectable, but the takings each week must be enormous.
3: Very ingenious.
4: Yes, isn't it? I say, there's an interesting-looking girl. That one in white at the next table.
3: What? Why, H.M.
4: Eh? Oh, no, no, I don't mean aesthetically. In this case, I mean professionally. She's just dropped a man-sized wallet on the floor. She seemed very nervous when she picked it up again. I wonder...
3: Man's wallet? What would she be doing with a man's wallet?
4: I'm sure I don't know, but I mean to find out.
5: Thank you, ladies and gentlemen.
4: Ah, the floor show is about to start.
5: Tonight, Francine offers for your approval for the first time a new dance, the Chavanese Temple Dance.
4: I say, Jim.
3: Yes?
4: Look, that girl in white we were just talking about. She's leaving her table. She's going into the bar. Follow her, man. Find out where she's going and report to me.
3: Right, sir.

0: Say, bartender.
1: Yes, sir.
0: Did a lady in white just come in here?
1: Yes, sir. She went in there, sir.
0: Oh, thank you.
1: Sorry, you can't go there, sir.
0: I think I can. Here. I'm a police officer.
1: Oh, police.
0: Yes. Where does that door lead to?
1: To the dressing room, sir.
0: Oh, I see. But the girl did go in there.
1: Oh, yes, sir.
0: All right. Out of my way, please.
1: Yes, sir.
2: Let me by, please.
0: Wait a minute. Not so fast, young lady. Would you mind telling me what you did with that wallet you put in your handbag a minute ago?
2: Wallet? Really? What wallet?
0: Now, look. I'm a police officer.
2: One of those persons who have a good time here and then arrest the management for selling drinks after hours.
0: No, I have nothing to do with that. But would you mind explaining what you were doing with that wallet?
2: I suppose I'll have to. I picked it up off the floor.
0: Oh, picked it up?
2: Yes, it's quite true. Not being able to appreciate the charms of Miss Francine Rapport, which evidently stagger you men so, I went to the bar during her dance. On the way, I picked up the wallet. Naturally, when the lights went up, I wanted to find the proper owner.
0: Then why didn't you?
2: Well, what do you think I'm doing here? Miss Rapport, I understand, is part owner here. I'm sorry if the proper procedure is to stand on the table and shout that you've found a wallet. I thought of taking it to Miss Rapport.
0: Oh, I see. And did you give it to her?
2: No, she isn't here. Evidently, she didn't come back here after her dance. Perhaps you'll be good enough to let me pass so I can take the wallet to Mr. Kaplan.
0: Now, just a minute, please.
2: Oh, right. You can come with me.
0: No. Let's say you come with me. We're going back to Francine's dressing room.
2: No, I won't.
0: Come with me, I said. Is this Miss Rapport's dressing room?
2: Yes.
0: Well, then. You'll soon find out if she's here or not, eh?
2: I told her she wasn't here.
0: Yes, so you did. But if you don't mind, I think I'll just make sure.
3: Wait, you can't go in there.
0: Huh? Well, who are you?
3: Paula, Miss Rapport's maid.
0: Oh, then open the door. I'm a police officer, and I want to see her.
3: But you can't.
0: Come along.
3: Very well.
0: What's this? She's dead.
2: I didn't do it. I swear I didn't do it.
0: Murdered. Stabbed in the back with a pair of scissors.
2: Let me out of here. Let me out of here.
0: Stay where you are, both of you.
4: And now, folks, the deadly assassin hits, beginning with the favorite of yesterday and today, Winfrey.
0: Close that door, please. All right, now you. You told me your name is Paula, Miss Rapport's maid?
3: Yes, sir.
0: Were you here when Miss Rapport came back from her dance a few minutes ago?
3: No. No, I was not. I can prove I was not. She met me at the end of the passageway. Gave me a message to take to Mr. Kaplan to come back and see her. I went and told him. I was out there. Mr. Kaplan can tell you that.
0: All right, now, all right. Steady. Paula, do you know where table 16 is?
3: Yes, sir.
0: All right, at table 16, you'll find a big, heavy-set man with a sandy, ruddy complexion. His name is Sir Henry Merivale. Ask him if he'll come in here right away, will you? But don't say a word about this to anyone else. Have you got that?
3: Yes, sir.
2: Can't I go now? Please, I can't stand looking at her there.
0: I'm sorry. I'm afraid I'll have to ask you to remain where you are.
4: See, this in her hand.
0: Gap of paper, hmm? Evidently left when the murderer snatched the rest of it from her grasp. Got to see you, ever, your adoring Monte.
2: Monte?
0: Oh, you know him.
2: No, I don't.
0: But you knew she was dead. Why didn't you tell me? You must have known I saw you come out of this room.
2: You think I'm insane. You'd only have thought what you're thinking now. But I didn't kill her. I came in here and I found her dead. All I wanted to do was to get away. I don't expect you to believe that. I probably wouldn't believe it myself if I were in your place.
0: Then, what about that wallet?
2: It's Tony Kaplan's wallet. You might as well know now.
0: Oh, you stole it.
2: No, I didn't steal it. He dropped it.
0: He dropped?
2: He dropped it, I tell you.
0: Still got the wallet?
2: Well, I...
0: You better let me have it.
2: Oh, here it is.
0: Thank you. £100,000.
5: What's going on here?
6: Who are you?
0: Steady, Captain. Don't touch anything.
6: She's dead. Francine.
0: Yes, Captain. We just...
6: They got her. She was all I had. Who did it? Tell me. Who did it?
0: Easy,
6: I'll kill him. Who's that girl?
2: I can't.
6: What's she doing here?
0: Well, she told me she'd found your wallet.
2: Yes, that's right. Now, Mr. Matthew, you can clear up one thing. I mean about that wallet. Mr. Kaplan can clear it up. I saw him drop it. He can tell you who I am, too. He can vouch for me.
0: All right, Kaplan.
5: What?
0: Is this your wallet?
6: What wallet? Where? What are you talking about?
0: Does this wallet belong to you?
6: Certainly not.
2: Oh, I suppose you'll say that you don't know why I'm here, either.
6: Madam, I don't know what you're talking about. I only know that Francine is dead. Dead, do you understand? I love Francine. I come in here to find a dead with a pair of scissors. And all you people can do is babble about a wallet, a wallet. Oh, I don't know who you are. I never saw you before in my life. Did you kill her? Did you?
2: Did you?
6: I've done a lot of things in my life. Judged by the number of police in my club tonight, they think I've done a lot more. But I couldn't have killed Francine. I never left that orchestra platform from the time Francine was dancing till just a moment ago. 50 people will testify to that. Once in my life, I'm in the clear when dirty work's been done. This kind of dirty work, this kind.
0: What kind of dirty work, Tony?
2: Who are you?
0: Sir Henry. Oh, boy, Chief, am I glad to see you.
7: Why, thank you, Jim.
6: Hello, copper. Come to run us all in?
7: No. Francine's maid told me. I've telephoned divisional headquarters about our unfortunate homicide here. They'll take charge. No, I really came to break up your newest and I think most ingenious racket.
6: I don't get you.

0: This is a test for the air raid warning protection. This is a test. There is no air raid at this time. The First Fighter Command, New York, requests that all radio broadcast stations receiving this test transmit time when signal was received by telegraph to First Fighter Command, New York. These tests will continue at certain intervals. If it is ever necessary to close broadcast stations due to enemy air raid attack, your station will make a short announcement of the fact when it goes off the air. This is only a test. Thank you.
1: Wallet contains the blackmail money that Kaplan and Miss Rapport wanted from your brother for his letters to Miss Rapport, isn't it?
2: No.
3: You're crazy.
1: You were instructed to hand the money to Kaplan in public in the presence of witnesses in a wallet with a little speech. This is your wallet, isn't it?
2: It's not
3: you
2: true.
3: You can't get away with it.
1: You went to give it to him by the orchestra platform, but at the last minute you lost your nerve, didn't you?
2: No, I didn't.
1: So you followed Francine in here and tried to fling it at her instead.
2: You're trying to trick me.
1: That's another one of their little games. Nice, safe blackmail. They used to pull that one in Paris.
3: You're going a little fast, aren't you, copper? You could get into trouble, you know, talking like that. Making accusations you can't prove out of nothing.
1: Not exactly nothing, Anthony. Monty Forsythe telephoned us, but then he lost his nerve and refused to set a trap. There was nothing else we could do about it.
2: Well, what else could I do? I had to get back those letters Monty wrote her. He won't help himself, and I...
4: Look here, Miss Forsythe, I seem to have made a fool of myself. I'm sorry.
2: That's all right, Mr. Matthews. You may not have caught a pickpocket, but how do you know you haven't caught a murderess? Look there at that piece of paper in Francine's hand. That's torn off one of my brother's letters, and our wonderful Mr. Kaplan knows it as well as I do.
3: I don't know what Francine was up to. About letters, that is. She wanted to sell some letters, that was her business. But if there were letters, where are they now?
1: Well, here's part of one, at any rate. You know, strange what soft hands and arms Francine has. By the way, Miss Forsythe, did you get the letters?
2: No. I told you. She was dead when I got here. I was only here half a minute anyway. I haven't got any letters. Well, you can search me if you like. Kaplan had the letters. He probably still has them.
3: I never had any letters. Maybe your brother got them. Didn't this copper say he's here tonight? What's his alibi?
2: You know you really are a nasty bit of work.
3: That may be. We're none of us perfect, not even you. But you see, Miss So-and-so, you're in a jam, a bad jam. Now, I'm not in a jam at all. I didn't kill that poor kid. I couldn't have killed her. The coppers themselves will tell you I never left that orchestra platform at any time.
2: Is that true?
1: Yes, it's quite true.
3: See?
2: No, I don't see. All I know is that it cost Monty and me nearly everything we've got to scrape that money together. There must be lots of poor fools like us. The clever ones of this world have it all their own way, haven't they?
1: No, I think not, Miss Forsythe. No. Come in. Oh, it's you, Paula. Come in and close that door, please. Paula. Haven't I seen you somewhere before?
5: Maybe you have. I was at the Tin Hat Club 2-3 years.
1: No, I've never been at the Tin Hat Club. No. Haven't I seen you more recently than that?
5: I don't know.
1: Very well, we'll skip that. How many dressing rooms are there here?
5: 2 besides this.
1: Any other principals aside from Miss Rapport?
5: No.
1: And the chorus girls, did they change in these rooms?
3: I'll answer any of your
1: questions. I'm talking to Paula now.
5: No, on the other side. Miss Rapport not let them.
1: When did you last see Miss Rapport alive?
5: I passed here when she came back off the floor. She gave me a message for Mr. Kaplan.
1: Ah, so you have an alibi too, eh? Tony, you're a good dance director, aren't you?
3: Yes, I guess so. What's that got to do with it?
1: Do you suppose you could teach Paula here to do that temple dance, now that Francine won't be able to dance it any longer?
3: Oh, I suppose it. Look here, H.M., what are you getting at?
1: In fact, you've already taught her, haven't you, Tony?
3: No, certainly not.
1: Did you notice the dance finished 3 measures too soon tonight, Tony? Didn't that worry you?
3: Have you gone up your rocker?
1: I think not. Let me have a look at your hands, Paula.
5: My hands?
1: Yes, both of them.
3: If you're saying Paula had anything to do with killing Francine, you're wrong. She was out on the dance floor with me the whole time. 50 witnesses can prove it.
1: No doubt.
3: And if you're saying she's a pickpocket, you must be completely off your nut. What do you think you'll find in her hand anyway? Beeswax?
1: No, not at all. No, only oil.
3: Oil?
1: You're quite right. She was out on that dance floor the entire time. She's got oil on her hands and arms, Tony. How did she get it there?
5: Let me alone.
3: How should I?
1: I'll tell you. From the oil that was smeared on those jewels on her costume while she was on that floor dancing. Why was she out there dancing instead of Francine, Tony? Or shall I tell you that, too?
3: You're crazy.
1: Because Francine was in here, dead. Wasn't she, Tony?
3: No, no.
1: You killed Francine before the dance.
3: No.
1: Then you went out to the bandstand and Paula took Francine's place. You were sure no one would recognize her in that dark blue light with her Japanese headdress on.
5: No.
3: Paula, keep your trap shut.
1: Everybody assumed it was Francine, would swear they saw her alive. And everybody would swear they saw you out there all the time. A pretty alibi, Tony.
3: Yeah, that's right. I got a swell alibi, copper. Try and break it down.
1: Well, Paula, who is it to be? You or him?
5: No, I didn't kill her.
1: He'll rat on you, Paula. You know that, don't you?
5: Yes, I'll tell.
3: Why, you red-hearted, double-crossing rat.
4: He did that, Captain, or you'll get hurt.
5: He killed her. He killed her with scissors. He say you dance. Nothing happened. He promised marry me. I do nothing, nothing.
1: All right. Constable.
6: You called me?
1: Yes, Constable. Take them away.
6: Aren't you upset?
1: Yeah. A nasty customer, Jim.
4: Right, sir. They both are. And it was lucky for you, Paula didn't have time to wash that oil off her arms. You might never have caught her.
1: Yes, yes, that helped. But it was plain from the first that there'd been a substitution of identities.
4: For the first, Sir Henry?
1: Yes.
4: Well, I don't see how.
1: Well, Jim, as you know, I have an eye for a pretty girl. But that's not all. Whatever you might say about Francine Rapport, she was a magnificent dancer. I didn't know who it was dancing out there tonight, but I knew it wasn't Francine.

You have been listening to Murder Clinic. Murder Clinic, the WOR Mutual series, which brings you each week one exciting case, one member from the select band of the world's great detectives. Next week, Murder Clinic will bring you one of the best known and best beloved figures in all crime fiction, Agatha Christie's Hercule Poirot, the man with the little gray cell. The story is the tragedy at Marsden Manor, in which Poirot double-crosses a double-crosser.

0: Tonight's detective was H.M. Merivale, played by Roland Winters. Original music was composed by Ralph Barnhart and conducted by Bob Stanley. This program was an international exchange feature over the coast-to-coast network of the Canadian Broadcasting Corporation. Tales told on Murder Clinic are adapted by authors Lee Wright and John A. Bassett. Murder Clinic is produced under the direction of Alvin Flanagan. Frank Knight speaking. 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

0: This was really one for the books, the story books. Nicky Knight, the private eye, bodyguarding the harem of an eastern prince in an isolated house made even more isolated by a high stone wall. But instead of Knight coming to the harem had come to Knight. In the person of this black-haired babe with a veil over her face and the silk jacket and silk trousers trying hard to hide her how-do-you-do figure, and not succeeding.
1: I said shut the door. That fool Abdul might wake up any minute.
0: Abdul? Oh, yeah, sure. He's on guard upstairs, isn't he?
1: I thought he was going to wake up just as I went past him. Boy, was I scared.
0: I don't get it. You came from the harem, but you're American.
1: All the way from Texas.
0: Well, then what are you doing in a harem?
1: Oh, it was just one of those things. I was dancing in the East, and my agent took a powder with all the dough. Some of it was the management, so they tossed me out on my ear. Well, that's not exactly pleasant, being broke in those countries. But Al's a man had seen me dance and made me an offer, so here I am.
0: And you don't mind it?
1: Oh, he sticks $300 into an account for me every month. Living doesn't cost me anything. Only it's so go-darn boring.
0: Boring?
1: Sure. You don't see anyone all day except Fatima, and at night when the great man makes his inspection, you know what he does?
0: You tell me.
1: He just sits there eating those consarn chocolates.
0: What?
1: That's right. Then he goes to bed, and we go to bed. I tell you, I have never been so bored. That's why I took a chance tonight.
0: The sneaking out?
1: Yep. Fatima told us about you. You sounded interesting, so I thought I'd take a look.
0: Well, look your fill, lady.
1: Not bad. Not bad at all. What's your name?
0: Knight. Nick Knight.
1: Nicky. Oh, I like that. You can call me Tex. Say, that wouldn't be a real old-fashioned American bottle, would it?
0: It would indeed.
1: Oh, pour me one.
0: Sure.
1: I haven't had a swallow of one of those since George Washington was a pup.
0: There you are. Watch out it doesn't choke you.
1: I'm from Texas, remember? Well, he's looking at you, Nicky.
0: Cheers. There are four of you girls up there, aren't there?
1: Yep. We fight like cat and dog, too. Takes the teamer all the time to sort us out.
0: Who are the other three?
1: Why? What's wrong with me?
0: Well, from what I can see, and that's plenty, and not a thing, Tex.
1: Then what do you want to go asking about the others for?
0: Oh, just curiosity.
1: Oh. Well, there's Natasha. She's a white Russian or something. Then there's Li Chi. She's Chinese. They're okay. But the other one, the French dame, she's a queer one. Always unhappy, always crying.
0: Did you say she was French?
1: Uh-huh. Her name's Marie.
0: Marie what?
1: Well, how the tarnation do I know? You know, for a guy who's just curious, you sound awfully interested.
0: Oh, no. I'm not, Tex.
1: You better not be. I haven't got much time. That Abdul might wake up any minute. So just you forget about the others, huh? And concentrate on me.
0: Honey, you've come to the right boy. I can concentrate better than a short-sighted accountant looking for a missing dollar.
2: So,
1: Hassan!
2: So you would betray my master.
0: Now, take it easy, Hassan.
2: You know the penalty. Death.
0: Listen, pal, don't let that hashish you've been feeding yourself give you any nutty idea.
2: I have told you, Knight, of my skill with the knife. You may witness it now.
0: Down on the floor, Tex! I'm not able to good old American bottle myself! And then there's the good old American rabbit punch, too! Whew. How's that for a guy who's a little out of practice?
1: Nicky, you're going to have to do better. I think someone's coming, and my guess is Abdul.
0: I can take care of him, too. Little Hassan won't want his gun any longer. That's it. You stay put, Tex. I'll get behind the door.
3: What is this? Hassan? Dead? Hey, you! Woman! Where is the American?
0: Right here!
1: Oh, Nicky, you're colossal.
0: Oh, so is he. If he'd hit that floor any harder, he'd have gone right through it.
1: Well, what do we do now?
0: To coin a phrase, let's get out of here.
1: But, Nicky, how? There's a guard on the gates, and if he sees
0: but
1: me...
0: But he won't, baby, if you're lying flat on the floor in the back. And with a gun poking at him, I don't think he'll argue with me. I was right. The ex-seaman took one look at the revolver, his eyes did a double-action rock and roll, and he unlocked the gates. I shoved my foot down on the accelerator, and we got out of the place quicker than a fish slides down a performing seal's gullet. I didn't slow down until about 15 minutes later.
1: Whew. Well, that's better. The way you were pushing this bus along, I thought we'd end up in a ditch any minute.
0: Honey, I used to drive a Jeep in the Army. After that, this is kid stuff.
1: Where are you heading?
0: Home, my apartment.
1: Oh. And what about me? Where am I heading?
0: Home, my apartment.
1: Nicky, you're a right guy.
0: And first thing in the morning, I'll have to get you some clothes. Some decent clothes. If a cop pulled us up now with you in that outfit...
1: He'll have to tell him we've been to a fancy dress ball.
0: And if he believes that, he'll believe anything. Hey, of all the dumb...
1: What's the matter?
0: I've just realized what a dope I am. We could have brought that girl Marie with us.
1: What's that French dame got that fascinates you? You haven't even seen her.
0: It's not what she's got, it's what her brother's got. His name's Louis Desprez, and he offered me 5,000 greenbacks to let him know whether his sister's in that place or not. If we produced the sister, he might have made her 15.
1: Oh, that explains the curiosity. Money.
0: Can you think of a better explanation?
1: I guess not.
0: Well, speaking of money, that dough that Fetzer was depositing in a bank for you, is it an American bank?
1: Sure.
0: In your name?
1: That's right.
0: Well, then he can't touch us. It's safe.
1: But I don't know that I am. His Highness Prince Alderman will never forget that I have insulted his honor by leaving. He'll hunt me down, Nicky. That's the way he is.
0: I'll let you into a secret. If what Louis Desprez says is true, his sister was kidnapped. And if I can prove it, the prince might be on the other end of the hunting.
1: Well, watch out for him, Nicky. He can be real mean.
0: Look, what's the setup anyway? Where does this Haroon who hired me fit into the picture?
1: Well, he's a contact man in the States. He's here all the time to work out any troubles with the oil company.
0: Well, if he's here the whole time, why did Fetzo come?
1: Well, we girls of the harem weren't taken into the prince's confidence. I do know, though, that he had an urgent cable from his younger brother, and that was why he decided to make the trip.
0: His younger brother? Who's his younger brother?
1: Haroon, of course, stupid.
0: Look, I may be stupid, but nobody told me that Haroon was his younger brother.
1: Well, now I've told you.
0: Yeah. Where does it get me?
1: Huh?
0: There's something screwy going on, Tex, but I just can't figure it. With those three guards already, why was I hired at all?
1: Search me.
0: With you in that outfit, it wouldn't take long.
1: You know, girl looks so stupid in this get-up once you get out of that atmosphere. Girl feels cold, too.
0: Well, in that case, honey, move closer.

0: We got into my apartment without being seen, which was just as well. First thing next morning, I called Louis Desprez at the Arcadia and arranged to meet him in the lounge. Then I went shopping for Tex. With a list of stuff she gave me, I was only just in time for my talk with Desprez.
1: Hey, Mr. Knight, when you rang, I could hardly believe it. Well?
0: Don't we get to order a drink first?
1: Oh, please, Mr. Knight, you know how important this is to me.
0: Yeah, I guess I do. She's there, Desprez.
1: She is? Is she all right?
0: As far as I know, I didn't see her, but I have it on good authority that she's okay, but unhappy.
1: Oh, Murphy. My poor little Murphy. Is there anything else you found out?
0: One thing, that my conscience doesn't worry me anymore, not after meeting the prince. In fact, it would be a distinct pleasure to feed him some hot lead instead of chocolates.
1: Me, I feel the same way. But what are you doing away from the house?
0: Order me a drink and I'll tell you. While the waiter went off with our orders, I told Louis Desprez the whole story. When I finished, Louis looked up at me and his expression was serious.
1: So this Hassan is a really dangerous one, then, huh?
0: Uh-huh. And after him, that mountain named Abdul. The one on the gate, Blanc, doesn't matter. He's easy meat.
1: That is good. Oh, by the way, here is your check for $5,000.
0: Huh?
1: I've had it already, just in case.
0: Well, thanks.
1: And that keeps my promise to you for finding out whether Marie is there or not. Now I would ask you something more. How would you like to earn a further $5,000?
0: I'd like. What do I have to do?
1: Break into that house with me and rescue Marie?
0: Say, you know, the more I think about that, the more it appeals to me.
1: Excellent. I told you, monsieur, when we first met, that I knew a man when I saw one.
0: When do you propose doing it?
1: We should not wait too long, I think. They may become panicky and do something drastic to my little sister.
0: Well, when do you think?
1: What do you say to tomorrow night?
0: Uh-huh, suits me.
1: I shall call for you just before midnight. By the time we get to the house, everyone should be asleep.
0: Yeah, that sounds okay.
1: Then, monsieur, I give you a toast. To tomorrow night and success.
0: I drank his toast and then left. In the foyer of the hotel, I bumped into an old acquaintance, Hank Green, the hotel detective.
2: Hi, Nicky. I saw you in the lounge.
0: Yeah, I get so reckless. I'll even chance the liquor you serve here.
2: You get reckless, all right, with the company you keep.
0: Huh? What's that?
2: The guy you were drinking with.
0: Louis Desprez?
2: Oh, is that what he calls himself now?
0: Well, how do you mean now?
2: I know him as Louis Katz, a nasty taste in the mouth from way back. He dodged a murder rap in France in 1948 and came to the States. He's lucky. His parents were holidaying here when he was born, so he's got U.S. nationality and can't be kept out of the country. He's pulled everything from selling the Brooklyn Bridge to a sucker to murder. He's tough and he's clever. Also, about as safe company as a death adder.
0: Oh, brother. You're sure you're not mixing him up with someone else?
2: Oh, not me. Not little Louis. I don't sleep nights while he's staying in the hotel.
0: You're not paid to sleep nights. Well, thanks, pal. I'll do something for you one day.
2: Just take my advice, Nicky. If he's made you any proposition, don't take it.
0: On the contrary, Hank, that's just what I'm going to do. I'm going along with him all the way.

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1: What did I get for taking you off the streets? Where would you have been if it hadn't been me that took in pity on you, huh?
2: Took pity on me? I like that. There's about as much pity in you as there is in a man-eating tiger.
1: So that's the way of it, is it? Then take that, you little impudent faggot, you. Now will you do as I tell you and come downstairs?
2: No, I won't.
1: Well, we'll see about that. I'm giving you just long enough for me to count 10 before I take hold of you and throw you out of the place, lock, stock, and barrel. And where will you be then, I'd like to know?
2: Already do as he says. It ain't any use making a fuss. And why isn't it any use? If all you other girls would do the same, things would be different round here. But you haven't got the nerve, and he gets away with it. I've been here 6 months now, and I haven't ever got out of debt to him. I'd be glad if he threw me out, and then I'll be rid of him.
1: You would, eh? Then out you go. Go on. Out of this. Right this minute.
2: Then give me back the clothes I had when I came.
1: What? Those rags? I burnt them long ago.
2: But I can't go without clothes. And the kind I have to wear here, I'm fit to go out in the street in.
1: No, you're not going in any clothes of mine. You're going as you are, and the first policeman who's come along will arrest you.
2: Oh, you beast. That's how you keep your girls here, isn't it? We're slaves, that's what we are. You feed us and dress us and make us do the dirty work you're growing rich on.
1: Shut your mouth, or I'll fetch you such a swipe you'll not forget in a hurry.
2: Go ahead and do it. I'd rather that than go downstairs and be mauled about by those drunken brutes down there. I won't do your dirty work, you idiot. I'm through with it. I'm finished.
1: Will you quit your squalling, or do I have to knock the daylights out of you? Put on your clothes and come downstairs, or I'll...
2: No, I won't, see?
1: Oh, by Jiminy, I've stood enough. Get out of there, man.
2: No, hey, put your dirty hands off me.
1: Come on, now. Let me get your manners. What's going on here?
2: Hetty. Henry. Henry Jekyll. Oh, Henry.
3: Well, what are you doing here? What's that man been doing?
1: Why, Your Honor, it was all a mistake.
3: Have you been striking her? What are those marks on her face and arms?
1: Shut your
3: mouth, you dirty blackguard. Hetty, how long have you been here?
2: 6 months.
3: Oh, Hetty, 6 months.
2: Oh, what do you care? It was you that drove me here.
3: I know, but I'll take you out of it. Where are your clothes?
2: I haven't got any but these.
3: What, not a coat?
2: No, nothing.
3: Here, take mine. Take mine, quick.
4: What are you doing? Is she a relative of yours?
3: Never mind what she is. Get out of my way, and don't you try to stop this girl coming with me. I'll find some way to clean up this hole of yours and put you where you belong. Now, Hetty, are you ready?
2: Oh, Henry, you're mad. You can't do this.
3: I'm going to. I'm going to try and make up for what I did 6 months ago. Come on, let's go.
1: Well, saints preserve us. A gentleman like him and a low little tug like her... And he'll take the other two gentlemen away with him as like as not. Bad cess to him.

0: Hey, Jekyll. Jekyll, where are you going? Who's the girl you've got?
1: Never mind. I'll see you on Victoria Station at 7 o'clock, Sunday evening.
0: Well, how's that for rapid work, Robert? Goes upstairs to see what the noise is about and comes out with a girl wrapped up in his overcoat.
2: And gets away with her, too. Look, he's putting her into a cab.
0: What the... There's something more to our young friend Jekyll than meets the eye. This'll have to be investigated. Come along. Let's follow him.

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1: 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I told them I'm too old to change my ways now. I'll put one at Lads onto it. 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

0: time is a good bookkeeper. He keeps his dates in order. And every event is duly attested to and recorded on his voluminous pages. The importance of these events is a matter of personal opinion, however. An astronomer might point with pride, for example, to an entry on page 8,745,319. It is written there that a ninth planet named Pluto, which is nearly 4 billion miles from the sun, was discovered at Lowell Observatory, Flagstaff, Arizona, in January 1930. Its size is approximately 3,600 miles in diameter. On the opposite page, some 17 years later, another discovery is recorded. This, too, was a planet, but one which our astronomers would have no interest in. He was a planet in his own particular roughhouse way, and his name was Hagen. His size, 5'11". His weight, 165. And his temperament, murderous.
1: You like the fights? Then you must have heard of Lefty Hagen. That's me. Fought as a middleweight and a light heavy. You might have caught me at the garden when I put Tiger Terrace to sleep in the fifth, the right to the heart and the left to the button. Or maybe you seen me at St. Nick's when I won a decision over Larry Keener with a technical KO after busting his jaw. Sure. Now you remember. Hagen, the sports writer's choice. The guy with a powerhouse left. What's that? Am I retired? Well, kinda. It's a long story, chum, and it started in Panama maybe 3-4 years ago. I wasn't a fighter then. I mean, I wasn't a pro. But I like to use my hands, see? I always did. If I'd go without a fight for more than a week, then maybe I'd have to pick me one. Yeah, and I picked me a good one in that Panama bar. Give me a drink.
2: What kind, mister?
1: Any kind you got?
2: Wesson's Rye, the best in the house. And you new in town, mister?
1: Maybe.
2: Yeah, I ain't seen you around.
1: What are you, a barkeeper or a watchdog? Who asked if you seen me around?
2: All right, friend, take it easy. No offense. Good stuff, ain't it?
1: It stinks.
2: At what?
1: That ain't liquor, it's bar scrapings. I say it stinks.
2: Okay, mister, you can do your lushing somewhere else. Pay up and get out of here.
1: Pay up? For that slop? You got a case.
2: So that's your racket.
1: What are you going to do about it?
2: Pay up, mister. All right, take it out of your hide.
1: Drop dead, you creep.
2: Why, you...
1: He came at me wide open. He started to swing. I blocked his hook with my right, then pushed my left into his beefy face. Fell his nose squashed like an overripe tomato. Then I finished him with a cross to his butt. Watched him hit the floor. Anybody else in this flea bag want to work out?
3: You're wasting your time, son.
1: You want to...
3: Wait a minute. My fighting days are over. I just want to talk. The bartender's coming, too. Give me a hand and help me lift him up.
1: Leave him lay. Looks better where he is.
2: I'll get the cops. I'll put you in the clink for this. I'll fix your wagon, tough guy.
3: It was an accident, barkeep.
2: An accident?
3: Yeah. Here's $50 to prove it.
2: 50? Different. Okay, I'll forget it, but take him out of here. Get him out before I change my mind.
1: Just let me hammer his bridge work. This trip, he won't come out so fast.
3: Nothing doing.
1: What?
3: I said nothing doing. You come with me.
1: Well, this stranger was a funny guy, but there was something about him that made you smile. He was short, maybe 5'3", and his build was trim. In Dempsey's time, he might have been a flyweight. I don't know why I followed him out, but I let him take me by the arm and walk me up the street just to hear what he had to say.
3: My name's Denny.
1: Denny what?
3: That's my last name. Nobody ever uses the first.
1: Hey, look, mister, you must have been nuts to shell out $50 for me. Yeah, but if you think you're getting it back, you're even daffier.
3: Ah, never mind the 50. Let's talk about you. You know who you knocked out just now?
1: Sure. Beer-soaked stiff.
3: No. He's no stiff. He used to be known as Cruncher Cole. He was a heavy who fought for the best of them.
1: So what?
3: You could have left the dynamite, son, as soon as you learn how to use it.
1: What do you mean? I get by with it, don't I?
3: No. Not with a guy who remembers how to block and counter. 6 months to a year, maybe. Oh, might put you in shape.
1: In shape for what?
3: I don't know. The crown may be. That all depends on you.
1: Hey, say, what are you trying to promote?
3: Well... I used to be a fighter, son, and I managed a few in my time. And I can tell a natural when I see one, and I'll put my chips on you.
1: You mean you... You want to make a pro out of me?
3: You like to fight, don't you?
1: Does a baby like his bottle?
3: Then why not get paid for it? If you get to the top, you'll make a packet, and I'm the boy who can get you there.
1: You want to stake me?
3: Sure. Listen, if I do, you've got to follow my order. No booze, no monkey business, no dames. Is it a deal?
1: Sure. What have I got to lose? Kept his word, all right, and he worked over me like I was a racehorse in his prime. I never got along with a guy the way I got along with Denny. I guess he was the first man I could ever call a friend. In 3 months, he had me in a shape I was never in before. My arms felt like piston rods. My belly was as flat as a board. Brother, I was dying to fight. We started out, too, in Frisco, where I met Sailor McGee. I flattened him in a minute and 30 seconds. We moved on to Santa Fe. Well, it's no use going over the list. You must have read about it in all the papers. Stubby Grimes was leading contender for the crown, and by the time he reached New York, the papers was yelling for a match. Then he got one with the winner to meet the champ. And there was no question about who that winner was going to be. I stepped in fast to the bell and caught Grimes off his feet. He took a left to the head and went into a clinch. And I bashed his kidneys like a tom-tom. Heard him grunt, felt him try to pull away. As we broke, I lowered my right. He put his guard down for half a second to block the jab, and I let him have it on the jaw with everything I had. And then he tore his head off, and his rubber guard popped out of his mouth into the first row seats. Went down to his knees and rolled over and took the count, and the crowd went wild.
2: 8, 9, out! The winner, Lefty Hager!
1: 10 minutes later, I was back in a dressing room sitting on a rubbing table. My gloves were still on, and Denny was trying to keep the mob out until I got dressed. Then, for the first time, I saw her. She was tall and blonde and lovely. She dressed like a princess, and she talked like a queen. She was class, strictly class, from her high-heeled tootsies to the emeralds in her ears. She was just about what I'd been looking for all of my life. How she got into the dressing room, I don't know. She and her half-tank boyfriend, but she was there. That's all I cared about. And for my money, she was there to stay.
4: I just had to come down and congratulate you, Mr. Hagen. I've never been so thrilled in all my life.
1: Oh, you liked the fight?
4: Liked it. Oh, you were wonderful.
5: Well, come on, Delilah. You've seen your gladiator. Let's get out of here.
4: Be quiet, Kenneth.
1: Hey, look, mister, don't you like it here?
5: I never enjoyed the smell of perspiration and liniment.
1: Then take a powder. Denny, show this goat the way out.
3: I'm afraid the lady'll have to leave, too. You don't usually allow any women down here, miss.
4: You still have your gloves on, Mr. Hagen.
1: Yeah.
4: May I touch your hands?
1: Well, the gloves, they got blood on them. Grimes blood.
4: I don't care. Just let me touch them.
1: She ran her beautiful hands along the side of my glove, and they came up smeared with blood. She looked at them for a second, and then wiped them with a lace handkerchief that smelled from perfume. Then, without a word, she walked out the door. Hey, what a dame.
3: Come on, get dressed.
1: What are you so touchy about? I just knocked this side of $500,000 gate, didn't I? Hey, boy, was that a woman.
3: Lefty. Remember I told you once that booze and women don't mix with this racket?
1: Denny was worried. And for what? Can a guy look at a classy dame without being put in a corner and kept after school? Anyway, Denny was a creep.
3: Okay, Lefty. Get your clothes off and go to bed.
1: Where are you going?
3: Down to the hotel bar to have a short beer.
1: Sure. That's you, Denny. You're always having a short beer. If you want to know something, you're beginning to give me a short pain in the neck.
3: Now, look, Lefty. You know how I feel about you. Way more than just a pug and his manager. You're my boy. I know what's good for you. That blonde is off the list.
1: What's the matter? You want to get her address for yourself?
3: Now I know why you can fight so good. All your brains is in your mitts.
1: Yeah? Well,
3: Don't answer it.
1: Beat it, will you? Yeah?
6: Mr. Hagen?

0: Now I know why you can fight so good. All your brains is in your mitts.
1: Yeah? Well, let me...
0: Don't answer it.
1: Just read it, will you? Yeah?
2: Mr. Hagen?
1: Yeah, speaking.
2: This is Delilah.
1: I know.
2: Oh, you can recognize my voice?
1: In a minute.
2: Why, that's charming. I'm very flattered.
1: Hey, how did you know where I was staying?
2: When I want something, I manage to get it. And I want it to you. Are you busy for the rest of the evening?
1: Not very.
2: Well, I'm throwing a little party in my apartment, and I'd love you to come.
1: What's the address?
2: I'm on Park Avenue. Let me send my chauffeur around to pick you up.
1: Okay, baby. Anything you say.
2: Will you be ready in 5 minutes?
1: I'm ready now.
2: Then I'll be seeing you later on, Mr. Hagen.
0: You aren't going, Lefty.
1: Get out of my way.
0: That dame's poison. I could see when you first looked at her. Now, listen, I'd rather have you chumming up with a leper.
1: She's poison, Denny. It's the kind of poison that keeps me happy. Now, look, you go down and have your beer, Grandpa. Tell you what, you be careful you don't slop any suds in that brand new.

0: A fighter reckons his career from the point of view of time. There are only a limited number of years he can depend on, and he's usually through at the ripe old age of 35. In the space of a count of 10 seconds, he can win or lose a title. And in practically no time at all, the wrong woman can wreck his life.
1: For the next 4 weeks, I did my training in the nightclubs.
2: Of course.
1: With Delilah as my sparring partner. I used champagne for everything but gargling. If I got back home before 5 a.m., I figured the evening was a dud. Delilah was just what I guessed she was. Pure class. She was used to the best. The best in food, the best in clothes, and the best in men. And she was getting the best. Of all three.
3: Fill my glass again, darling.
1: Anything your little heart desires.
3: But kiss me first. You haven't kissed me in 15 minutes.
1: I must be getting forgetful. Or I'm drinking too much champagne. Come here.
3: Oh, but you're so strong and so wild. Oh, you just take my breath away. You know, you should have been born in another era. You should have walked around in a lion's skin with a club on your shoulder.
1: Yeah, that's me. I would have been champ then, too. Champ of the caveman. That's Lefty Hagen. Delilah.
3: Yeah?
1: Whatever happened to that guy who was with you when you first came into my dressing room that night?
3: Kenneth.
1: Yeah, that's the creep, Kenneth. A slob in a fancy clothes.
3: Well, he's in London now on business.
1: He a good friend of yours?
3: No, not really.
1: Oh.
3: He's my husband.
1: Are you kidding?
3: No. I married Kenneth 4 years ago.
1: Why, he's not right for you.
3: Darling, sometimes a lady has no choice. Sometimes she's forced to make a compromise.
1: Yeah, what do you mean, a compromise?
3: When Father died, he left me nothing. And I'm not used to having nothing, so I married Kenneth. He has more money than he knows what to do with.
1: Yeah, but suppose he finds out about you and me.
3: Why should he find out? Oh, you're not afraid, are you?
1: Afraid? I could kick his ears off in 20 seconds.
3: Then forget about it.
1: Yeah, afraid.
3: What's that, darling?
1: Huh?
3: Fretting.
1: Hey, what? Why didn't you tell me you were hitched?
3: I didn't think it was very important.
1: Well, I was figuring on making a little proposal myself.
3: Oh, no.
1: Hey, what's so funny?
3: Oh, darling, I wasn't laughing at you. It's just that it was so sweet of you to say that. It just made me so very happy.
1: Well, that's how it is. Look, divorce the goon.
3: Divorce him? With all that money?
1: Well, I'm not broke. Not by a long shot. I made 125 grand on my last fight, and I'm in for a quarter of a million when I conked the champ.
3: That's what Kenneth spent on his yacht last year.

0: got that much lettuce?
1: Oh, he's worth millions. And millions, darling, are what I require. What's that?
0: What?
1: I heard the door.
0: I didn't hear nothing.
2: Then maybe you ought to get a doctor to examine your cauliflower ears.
1: I can't.
2: Glad to see you've been well entertained during my absence, Delilah.
1: Oh, I was just keeping myself from getting lonesome.
2: Didn't expect me back so soon, did you? I arrived at the airport an hour ago. I decided to surprise you. I wasn't disappointed.
0: Well, maybe you're looking for trouble, mister.
2: On the contrary. You may have my wife, Mr. Hagen, and you're welcome to her. At least you've given me the opportunity to get rid of her without having it cost me a cent.
1: You can't do this, Kenneth.
2: Can't I? Just wait, darling. See if I can. You've made a fool out of me ever since the day I married you, but I wouldn't give you the satisfaction of a settlement. I decided to wait until I had the evidence I needed. I have it now.
0: Let him go, baby. Let him get out and stay out.
1: No, no. He'll cut me off, Lefty. Don't let him get out of that door. He said you'd do anything for me. Don't let him get out until he signs an agreement.
0: Now what?
1: You're going to settle $5 million on me before you leave this room.
2: You've gone out of your mind.
0: You'll sign, mister, or else.
2: Get out of my way, you cheap pug.
1: Lefty, stop it!
0: I didn't hit him hard. I swear I didn't. I just set him off balance, and Delilah did the rest. You see, she'd stuck a foot out and tripped him, and as he went down, he turned over the coffee table and broke a vase. But something happened we didn't expect. A piece of that busted vase went right through his neck, punctured his spinal cord like a spike in a rubber tire.
1: It was an accident, Mitch.
0: Why did you trip him?
1: Don't bend on me. You hit him, didn't you?
0: Not hard. He wouldn't have keeled over if you hadn't stuck at
1: him. Lefty, what difference does it make where... We're both in prison. And he's dead.
0: What happens now?
1: We get out of it.
0: How?
1: I don't know yet. I
0: don't answer that.
1: Sit down and be quiet. Hello?
3: Is Lefty there?
1: Who is this?
3: Denny, the manager.
1: Yes. Yes, he's here.
3: Put him on if you don't mind.
1: He's in no condition to talk to you right now.
3: What, you mean he's drunk?
1: You'd better come up and take him home.
3: Well, look here, I ought to... All right, I'm coming right up.
0: What did you do that for? Have you gone nuts?
1: No. I've merely found a way. And a very good way for us to get out of it.
0: She had a way, all right. Like the rat I was, I backed her up. She made me leave the apartment and set Denny up for a perfect frame. The cops found him there with a body, and she told him he was the guy who croaked her husband. She said Denny was nuts about her, and she put on a crying act that was out of this world. But it was me who gave Denny the final punch. When I swore, he left me at the hotel for her apartment 3 hours before the guy was killed.
1: He hasn't got a chance.
0: No. You fixed that up.
1: Why are you so unhappy about it? I saved our necks, didn't I?
0: He was the only guy I ever knew who liked me. He was my manager and my friend.
1: I'll be your manager from now on, Lefty. I've got my money. And you have me. What more do we want?
0: Yeah, we got everything, ain't we? Everything plus. Denny had already signed me for a bout with a champ, and I had to put on an act and follow through. I trained on gin and whiskey and tried to forget that Denny's trial was coming up. But I couldn't forget. My loving Delilah wouldn't let me. The night of the fight, I weighed in at 173. I was fat around the middle, and my eyes were like a couple of bloodshot marbles. The crowd was big and the gate was high, but when I stepped into the ring instead of Denny, I saw Delilah.
1: Darling, I have to tell you, I've got some wonderful news.
0: Yeah, what?
1: Danny's dead.
0: He's what?
1: It's in the papers. It just came out. They were taking him to the courthouse for the trial, and he tried to get away.
0: You mean they shot him?
1: No, they didn't have to. He was hit by a truck as he ran out of the car and crossed the street. Now you can fight, darling. You can fight to win. It's all over as far as we're concerned.
0: Get out of my sight, you tramp.
1: What?
0: Get out. That was the first time in my life I ever wanted to cry. I was sick inside of me, and I didn't have the strength to raise my arms. You heard what happened. The champ almost tore the top off my skull with a bunch of hooks and crosses. And then, sort of like the way I used to do it, he started to chop me up. After a while, I felt like I was in a glass case with nobody able to reach me. Then the case cracked open and it started to rain. And I woke up flat on my back inside my dressing room.
1: Lefty.
0: What's the matter?

0: Come over here a minute, would you?
1: Sure. Something wrong?
0: Yeah. Cow here seems to have hurt herself.
2: It's like a barbed wire cut.
1: Let's have a look. Yeah, you're right. It does look like barbed wire.
3: There's no barbed wire where this animal's been.
1: Oh, wire like that on your property, Mr. Fuller, is over south the road.
3: Yeah, that's right. This animal hasn't been in the south pastures for months. She's one of the animals I'm keeping up near the barn, grooming for the stock show next month.
1: Yeah, I know she is.
3: You haven't let her get out accidentally, have you, Hank?
1: Me? Why, no, Mr. Fuller.
3: You sure, Hank?
1: Yes, sir. You said you wanted all animals you brought in off the range kept inside the wooden fences. You're the boss. I wouldn't let any of them near any barbed wire.
3: It's mighty funny. Can't figure out no other way she could have hurt her leg like that.
1: Me neither. It's pretty bad, too. Deep.
3: Yeah, it is. I'll never be able to show her with a leg like this.
1: Sure too bad, Mr. Fuller. She's a nice animal, too.
3: Yeah, one of the best. I was counting on her boosting my score at the show.
1: Say, you don't suppose McCard could have done it, do you?
3: McCard?
1: Sure. He's pretty hard hit for good show animals this year. Had to sell off quite a few to pay his mortgage and meet the taxes.
3: I know, but McHarg's always been a good friend of mine. He wouldn't do a thing like that.
1: Well, he might. He thought it might help him at the stock show. Needs that prize money pretty bad.
3: But McHarg's a stock raiser from way back. He couldn't hurt a prize animal if he had to.
1: Funny thing what some men will do for money, Mr. Fuller.
3: Look, Hank. I won't have you talking like that.
1: Well, I was just saying that...
3: McHarg's a good friend of mine. I've done him several favors lately. He wouldn't repay me by injuring one of my animals.
1: Well, all I know is she couldn't have cut her leg like that around the corral. Looks to me like it was done purposely. Here, better clean out that cut and wrap it up.
3: Yeah. Fetch me that disinfectant and some of those clean rags from the chest, Hank.
1: Sure. Here's some right over here.
3: Hmm? In the stall?
1: Yeah, here on this shelf.
3: What are they doing here?
1: Well, I don't know.
3: This bottle's always kept in the chest at the end of the barn. Marsh, have you been treating this animal?
1: No, I didn't know she was hurt till you told me.
3: Some other animal, then?
1: No, of course not. Didn't you inspect them all tonight?
3: Yeah, I did. This is the only cow that's hurt. But what's this disinfectant and these clean rags doing here?
1: Well, I just don't know, Mr. Fuller.
3: I put that bottle away myself last week. I treated a horse. I haven't used it since.
1: I haven't used it more than a month, I guess.
3: Somebody did injure this animal, then tried to treat it here in its stall. He must have been frightened away before he could use the medicine.
1: But who'd purposely cut its leg and then try to treat it?
3: I don't know.
1: No, neither do I.
2: Wait a minute.
1: Huh?
2: What's this? Look, look here.
1: What? It's a short length of barbed wire.
2: With blood on it.
1: By Ned, you're right.
2: It was hidden under the straw. I just happened to pick it up with my foot.
1: Must have been in that last load of straw we brought in. She must have laid down on it and cut her leg.
3: Not that deep. Hank, there's been dirty work around here. Here, hold these rags.
2: Fix up this leg.
1: Yeah, sure.
3: Yeah. Easy now, girl. Yeah, just take it easy. Better stand back, Hank. She's liable to get a little excited when... Hank. What's the idea?
1: Don't move, Mr. Fuller.
3: That gun. Put it away, Hank.
1: Not on your life. Lucky for me, your foot didn't kick it up from the straw, too.
3: You did this.
1: I don't deny it. Yes, I injured the animal. I hid the barbed wire beneath the straw and this gun, too, to make it handy.
3: Hank.
1: And I put the disinfectant here in the stall so you'd work on the cut. And I'd have you right here where I want you.
3: Hank, why?
1: Why? Why? You mean you don't know?
3: I certainly don't.
1: Because you won't give Martha what she wants.
3: Martha?
1: Your wife, Mrs. Fuller.
3: Won't give her what she wants.
1: Divorce. Divorce. Now, stop your pretending.
3: Why, she's never asked me for a divorce.
1: She has a dozen times.
3: What makes you think so?
1: She told me.
3: Told you?
1: I told you to stop pretending. You know she wants to marry me.
3: What?
1: Don't act so amazed.
3: I am amazed. I'm glad to know about this.
1: You've known about it for a long time.
3: And I assure you that I haven't.
1: It's no good acting that way, Mr. Fuller. You've had a lot of fun, haven't you?

0: Letting me go on like this? Working for you for peanuts? Calling you mister? Doing all your dirty work around the farm?
1: You've been well paid. I've never asked you to do anything that I wouldn't do myself.
0: Well, I'm putting an end to all of it right now.
1: Hank, give me that gun.
0: Not on your life.
1: You can't shoot me in cold blood. They'll get you.
0: Not me. They'll never know.
1: When they find me with a bullet in me, Hank...
0: They'll never find a bullet in you. They'll never bother to look for one. Don't you remember this cow? Take a good look at her. You remember last fall when McCard's shotgun accidentally went off near her? How she almost trampled him to death?
1: Hank, no.
0: One shot, fella, through your heart. By the time that animal's hoofs have done their work...
1: No, Marsh, no.
0: They'll never recognize you when they pull you out of her stall.
1: You can't do that.
0: They'll never bother to look for a bullet.
1: Listen to me, Hank.
0: They'll think your gun went off accidentally, and the animal trampled you to death.
1: Give me that gun, Hank.
0: And the farm will be Martha's and mine.
1: Give it to me, Hank.
0: Keep back.
1: Give it to me.
0: Keep back, I say.
1: Take this. Oh!
0: My eyes. You blinded me.
1: Take it easy, you yellow pup. Your eyes will be all right.
0: Water. Water, get me some water. My eyes are stinging.
1: They'll be all right. Come on with me.
0: I can't see.
1: Here, this way.
0: What are you going to do?
1: I'm going to take you to the well and bathe your eyes.
0: You're not going to kill me.
1: Careful. Here's the barn door.
0: I didn't know what I was doing, Mr. Fuller.
1: Easy now.
0: I didn't know what I was doing. I didn't want to kill you.
1: You only missed killing me by a hair's breadth.
0: Oh, I was out of my head. Oh, my eyes.
1: We'll talk about that later.
0: Where are we? Where are you taking me?
1: Over to the well.
0: Mr. Fuller, what in the name of heaven are you going to do to me?
1: I'm going to wash out your eyes. Come on now.
0: Yes. Water.
1: Easy now. No, don't rub them. Keep your hands away from your filthy face.
0: But I can't stand this pain.
1: You'll be all right in a minute.
0: I can't stand it. I tell you, I can't stand it.
1: Marsh.
0: Let go of me. You're taking me off to leave me someplace to die.
1: Stop it. Stop it.
0: Now you're trying to kill me.
1: No, I'm not trying to kill you.
0: You are. I know you are.
1: Don't be a fool.
0: I'm blind. Sure. Sure, this is your chance. Chance to get rid of me. Well, you're not going to do it.
1: Hank, for the love of heaven, listen to me.
0: No!
1: I'm only taking you to the well.
0: Throw me in, huh? You want to throw me in?
1: I want to wash out those eyes.
0: No! You don't care about me. All you want is a chance to do away with me.
1: No, you rat. I'm only trying to help you.
0: Just let go of my arm. Let go of my arm.
1: No, you're staying with me.
0: I won't do it. I won't be led like an animal to the slaughter. Let go of me.
1: Stop it.
0: Let go of my arm.
1: We're almost to the well now.
0: Oh! No. Oh, my eyes.
1: Water will fix them up.
0: I'm not going near that well.
1: That disinfectant will burn those eye tissues if you don't get it washed out of them.
0: I won't. You're going to throw me in. I won't go near that well.
1: Hank.
0: I go. I won't go near it. I won't go near it. Hey, no.
1: Now.
0: Oh.
1: Get up on your feet. Come over to the well and get your eyes washed out.
0: Oh.
1: Now keep your head.
0: Oh, my eyes.
1: Here now. You bend over this water trough. Come on, bend lower.
0: Mr. Fuller.
1: Come on now. Get plenty of this cold water into your eyes. That's like it.
0: Oh.
1: A little more. Here. Use this cloth. Soak it with water.
0: Yeah. All right.
1: Yeah. Lucky that was just a mild disinfectant. Oh. Won't bother you any. I'll put that up to your eyes.
0: Oh.
1: That's it. Now, you open your eyes?
0: I don't know.
1: Well, try.
0: Yeah.
1: Feel better?
0: Uh-huh. Burns easing up.
1: Yeah, let's see him. Yeah. Just inflamed a little. That'll be all right. I'll go into the house and bathe him in warm water now.
0: You didn't have to help me.
1: Skip it. Come on.
0: Wait a minute. What's that noise?
1: The New York plane.
0: What's she so low for?
1: I don't know. She's too low.
2: What's wrong with her?
1: Good Lord, she's on fire.
2: On fire?
1: Yes, a mass of flames.
2: Mother!

0: Falling.
1: Stephen. Wake up.
0: Falling. She exploded in midair and now she's falling.
1: Stephen.
0: Martha.
1: Oh, heavens, Stephen, you've been having a nightmare.
0: I've been asleep.
1: You're screaming at the top of your lungs about something falling.
0: The plane.
1: Plane?
0: The night plane to New York.
1: What about it?
0: She was low. Too low. She was in flames. Exploded in midair.
1: Oh, you were dreaming. The plane did go over just as you began to scream in your sleep.
0: Oh, let's see the clock. Yes. She goes over at the same time each night.
1: And she was extra low tonight. The motors were awfully loud. Close.
0: Yes.
1: But there was no explosion.
0: A dream. Yet so real.
1: Oh, you better go back to sleep, dear.
0: But that wasn't all of the dream.
1: Oh, you can tell me all about it in the morning,
0: no,
1: dear.
0: No, that wasn't all.
1: Stephen, where are you going?
0: To Hank's room.
1: Why?
0: No, where's that other slipper? Yeah. Here.
1: Stephen, what's wrong, dear?
0: That's what I want to know.
1: Stephen?
0: Hank, open up. Hank. He's not in here. The bed's not slept in.
1: Stephen, what in the world's wrong with you?
0: Hank's gone.
1: Gone? Well, he hadn't been in his bed.
0: No. Did he tell you he was going anyplace?
1: No.
0: That dream. It couldn't be true.
1: Was it about him?
0: Yeah. About him. We were together in the prize stock barn, bedding down the animals. One of the prize cows had cut her leg. We couldn't understand it because she hadn't been near any of the pastures with barbed wire. I was bringing Hank up here to bathe his eyes just as the plane was flying over. She was too low, and she caught fire. There was that awful explosion.
1: Oh, but it was all a dream.
0: Come on, we'll see.
1: Stephen.
0: I'm going out to the barn. Come along if you wish. Something tells me that it was more than just a dream.

0: Stephen, this is so foolish. I tell you, it was just a dream.
1: Here. Do you hold this lantern?
0: Oh, but you need your sleep, dear.
2: Get this door.
1: I'll take it now.
0: All right.
1: Come on. Here's the stall. You bring the flashlight?
0: Here.
1: Here, take the lantern. Confound it, what's wrong? The battery burned out? Oh, there. Martha, look!
0: Stephen.
1: There on her leg. A deep cut.
0: Fresh cut. It needs attention.
1: Martha, it's identical to the injury in my dream.
0: Oh, Stephen, surely.
1: It is Martha.
0: Oh, she just cut herself yesterday and you didn't know.
1: No. Oh, I always examine the prize stock in their stalls every night. Martha, this animal was in perfect condition when we went to bed.
0: Oh, but Stephen...
1: Wait a minute.
0: What in the world are you doing?
1: I'm looking through this straw, but... By heavens, look!
0: A short length of barbed wire.
1: Bloody barbed wire.
0: Stephen.
1: Just like the dream. The very same. There should be something else. Yes, here. Look.
0: A gun.
1: Hidden here in the straw. Here where he put it.
0: Who?
1: Hank Marsh, of course. Who else?
0: Oh, no, Stephen.
1: Yes. And look. There, on the top of the feed box. The bottle of disinfectant. Some clean rags.
0: Oh, but Stephen, you...
1: Just like the dream. Every bit of it is just like the dream.
0: But you couldn't have dreamed all that.
1: A hidden barbed wire. A cut on the cow's leg. The hidden gun, the medicine, all the same.
0: Stephen.
1: And this cow. She's the one that almost trampled McHarg to death last fall when his shotgun accidentally went off.
0: Oh, but surely you don't think Henry Marsh planned to kill you.
1: Yes, he planned it. He worked it out carefully. Very carefully. But now his plan's no good because of that dream.
0: Oh, no, Stephen, he couldn't have.
1: Yes. And in my dream, I saw how it was all going to work out. I was shown how I could save myself by throwing the disinfectant into his eyes.
0: I tell you, there's some other explanation.
1: Then a plane. It did fly over Lowtonight, you said?
0: Yes.
1: And it must have caught on fire. It must have exploded.
0: But it couldn't have. I didn't hear a thing except the motors.
1: You heard me screaming about it in my dream?
0: Yes, but you...
1: Well, you must have been so intent upon what I was saying that you didn't hear the noise of the explosion.
0: Oh, no, that's impossible.
1: It was over south of the road. Here, give me that lantern.
0: Stephen, you...
1: Go back to the house. I'm going to look for that wreckage.

0: Stephen?
1: Not a sign of anything out there in the field.
0: I called the airport. They checked the plane. It passed over Sheldon some time ago. That's miles from here toward New York.
1: Safe?
0: Yes.
1: There couldn't be a mistake?
0: No. The plane that passed over here while you were dreaming is almost in New York now.
1: I can't understand it. All the rest of the dream was true. All but the part about the plane.
0: No, just a dream.
1: The other things. The injury to the cow, the wire, the gun.
0: Didn't you say you lost your gun several months ago?
1: Yes, I did.
0: Well, you must have dropped it in the straw when you stored it in the barn. It and the wire were thrown into the cow's stall purely by accident.
1: But the injury...
0: Stephen, both of us know how easily and mysteriously cows can injure their legs.
1: And the disinfectant.
0: Oh, you simply left it in there in the stall and forgot about it.
1: No, I couldn't have...
0: Going to open it, Stephen?
1: It's unlocked. Come in. Hank.
2: Collie, I'm glad you're up, Mr. Fuller.
0: Henry, it's late. You haven't been in your bed tonight.
2: I forgot to tell you I was going to town. Well, Mr. Fuller, well, that cow in stall 13, she's cut her leg.
0: Henry,
2: Well, I just happened to look at it. Looked in, found the barn door open, and... Why? What's the matter, Mr. Fuller? Say, why do you look at me like that?
0: Stephen!
1: You want me to come out to the barn, Hank?
2: Why? Why, yes. That cow's leg's pretty bad.
1: A barbed wire cut?
2: You know about it?
1: And isn't the wire lying beneath the straw of the stall right now?
2: Mr. Fuller,
1: And isn't this the gun you hid under the straw?
2: How'd you find out?
0: Oh, Stephen.
1: So, it is true. You plan to kill me.
2: No.
1: Plan for the animal to trample me and mutilate me.
2: No!
1: Plan to marry Martha and get my farm.
0: Oh, no, Stephen, no, you're wrong.
1: No, I'm not wrong. You planned it together. Only my dreams spoiled your plans. Well, now you can be together.
0: Stephen, no!
2: Put that gun down!
1: Well, I'm going to send you. You can burn together.
0: No, Stephen, no!

0: 7 for New York, now leaving at gate 2, all passengers for New York, flight 7, all aboard at gate 2, all aboard at gate 2, flight 7, now leaving.
1: All clear. All right, shut the door.
2: Confound it. 5 minutes late taking off. Why don't they get this thing into the air? I've been hiding all day, waiting for darkness. Waiting here to take this plane to New York. New York. They won't find me there. No. They're not going to find me there. I've been waiting. Waiting. Taking off. Yeah. I'll be in New York soon.
3: Unfasten your safety belt now, Mr. Bullard.
2: Huh? You know me?
3: Yes. We always have a list of all the passengers. Let's see, you're going to New York.
2: New York? Yeah. Taking a little weekend trip. I'm just up and left the farm for a weekend. Decided I needed a vacation.
3: Vacations are good for a person.
2: Yeah. I need a little rest. Oh, here I am. Funny thing. I dreamed about this plane last night. Yeah? She always passes over my farm about midnight. Dream last night, she was flying exceptionally low. Funny, too, because she generally gained quite a bit of altitude by the time she gets over my place. Yeah, it was a queer dream. Thought I was standing out back of my house, and she went over just a little before the barn tops, and then she caught on fire and exploded. Exploded right there in midair, right over my farm. I guess we all have funny dreams sometimes. This one was sure real. But look. There's my farm down there now. See? Had a red light put on my windmill so it could be seen at night. And look how close it seemed. How close? Too close. We're flying too low. I said we're flying too low. Look, just above the barn tops, just like the dream. Just like the dream. No, it can't be that. Look out the window. Flames with the motors on fire. One of the motors on fire!

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1: You have heard The Edge of the Shadow, tonight's original tale of dark fantasy by Scott Bishop, originating in the studios of WKY. Ben Morris was heard as Stephen Fuller, Eleanor Corrin was Martha Fuller, Muir Height played Hank Marsh, and Georgiana Cook was the stewardess. Next Friday at this time, listen to the 22nd in this series of dark fantasy adventures created for you by Scott Bishop, a weird and pulse-pounding tale of terror. Carrari, which relates how an angered witch doctor of the Ecuador jungle brews a bitter, deadly poison to use against a strange and heartless enemy.
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6: 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Your best man. 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
7: 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Murder is bad business under any circumstances. But when a man plots to make himself the victim, well, we promise you plenty of suspense as Masters of Mystery brings you No One Will Ever Know.
6: Nobody believes me. They all think it's my imagination. The sick dream of a sick mind. But I know he's out there in the night. I know he's waiting for me. Waiting for the right moment to kill me. Nobody believes it could happen, because everybody still believes I'm lucky. Lucky Sam Parnell, the man who always wins. Lucky Sam who bought that stock that jumped 10 points in 2 days. Lucky Sam who was on the long shot at yesterday's race. Lucky Sam who owns a piece of that oil well out in Texas. That's the way it was with me until last week. It was Monday evening. I'd just gotten home. The maid took my raincoat and I headed for the bar to fix myself a drink.
8: Hello, Sam, darling. How are you?
6: Fine, honey. How about a martini?
8: Love one.
6: Good. There we are. And?
8: Sam, you haven't noticed.
6: Notice what?
8: My new dress.
6: Oh. Well, it's fine. It's, pretty fancy, isn't it?
8: Well, it's a cocktail dress, darling. I thought I ought to have something new for the boat. And I promise I won't cost you any more until we get to Paris.
6: Who's complaining? All right, honey. To the trip.
8: To Paris.
6: Good.
8: That's delicious. Oh, by the way, did you find the telegram?
6: Telegram?
8: Why, I left it on the bar for you.
6: Oh?
8: Yes, here it is, practically under your nose.
6: Oh, I wonder who.
8: I called your office in case you wanted me to read the message to you, but you'd already left.
6: What?
8: Oh, what's the matter?
6: Nothing, dear, nothing. I'm sorry, it was a clumsy thing to do.
8: Oh, darling, there is something wrong. You look sick.
6: No, I'm all right. There's nothing the matter. Look, Catherine, can you get a rag and mop up this mess?
8: Why, the maid will do it, dear. Sam, what was in that telegram? Who is it from? Tell me, who was it from?
6: Please, honey, you're getting yourself all upset about nothing. Suppose you go tell Lottie to clear up this broken glass, I'll fix us another round of drinks. As soon as Catherine disappeared toward the kitchen, I reread the telegram. Sorry, old man. Our well is a dry hole. Send 10,000 more to clean up final debt. Signed, Harry. 10,000 more. 10,000 I didn't have. Every penny I had poured into that Texas well was borrowed money. Harry ought to know that. This was to be our big plunge. Harry and I were going to crack our first million. Now, lucky Sam Parnell was broke. Bankrupt. After dinner, I locked myself in the study. I had to think, to work something out with pencil and paper. But it didn't work out. The stocks and bonds would have to go to pay off the loans. The mortgage would take the house. The only asset left would be my life insurance. That $50,000 policy with the double indemnity clause.
5: Yes?
8: Sam, can you come to the phone? It's Jimmy. He's calling from school.
6: Well, tell him I'm tied up, Kathy, and give him my love.
8: Oh, but darling, he wants to say goodbye to you before we sail.
6: Well, then you can tell him we're not going to Europe.
8: What?
6: I'm turning in our tickets in the morning. Tell Jimmy the old man's got to stay and close a business deal. The biggest deal of my life.
8: Don't argue with me, Catherine,
6: and don't wait up for me. I'll be working most of the night. I'll see you in the morning. The biggest business deal of my life. It would be that, all right. And my last deal. I sat up most of the night trying to work it out. The idea was okay, but I was going to need help. Expert help. The next morning, I dropped by to see Max. His office is in the back of a particular drugstore on 43rd Street.
0: Hello, Mr. Parnell. It was a pretty good long shot running in the 8th this afternoon. As if you didn't know.
6: That isn't why I came by, Max.
0: Oh?
6: Max, there's a man who's in trouble. He's looking for somebody who'll do anything for a price.
0: Sounds like he's in big trouble.
6: He is. In a few days, he'll be broke.
0: That's big enough.
6: It occurred to me, Max, that you might have some friends, some connections.
0: No friends. Connections, maybe.
6: Somebody you can trust. Somebody who won't talk.
0: What's the job?
6: To kill a man.
0: What? Now, look, Mr. Parnell.
6: Max, you're doing business with the mobs all the time. You must know somebody. Now, if it's done right, there won't be any risk. And there's $5,000 in it.
0: Suppose we, level with each other, Mr. Parnell. Now, this friend of yours. You, isn't it?
6: Yes.
0: Okay. Now, who do you want taken care of?
6: Me.
0: You sound like you mean it.
6: I do. Max, I'll be completely wiped out within a month. I don't want my wife and my boy to know I'm a failure. I don't want them out in the streets. I want them to hold on to what they've got now. I'm too old to start all over again. My luck's run out, Max. Alive, I'm worth nothing, not even to myself. Dead, at least my family will get by.
0: Life insurance? Huh?
6: Yes. Double indemnity. But the company won't pay off for suicide.
0: So, it has to look like an accident, hmm? Oh, Mr. Parnell.
6: Max, there's no other way. I'm afraid to fake it myself. I'll pay $5,000.
0: All right. Maybe I can get a boy for you, but... Well, with this kind of deal, you'll have to be paid in advance.
6: I'll bring the money this afternoon.
0: Okay.
6: Max?
0: Yeah?
6: How do you think you'll do it?
0: Better if you don't know, isn't it? You might get too anxious. Yeah, or maybe too helpful. Well, you'll make it so no one will ever know. Not even you.
6: When I left Max, I went directly to the steamship office and got a refund on our round-trip tickets to Europe. $1,400. I needed every penny I could get hold of to make the $5,000 for Max. But I got it. And that afternoon, I gave it to him in cash. All I had to do now was wait. Tuesday passed. Thursday. Every morning when I left for the office, I kissed Catherine goodbye for what might be the last time. Every night when I came home to her, I dreaded the thought of leaving again in the morning. The strain began to get unbearable. Let's get this over with, Max. Let's end it before I go mad. And Friday. Friday afternoon. Hello?
9: Sam?
6: Oh, yes, dear.
9: Richard Union just delivered another telegram to the house. Do you want me to read it to you?
6: Yes, would you please? Yes, Catherine, how wonderful, how unbelievable.
9: Now we can go to Europe after all and forget everything. You'll call off that other deal that you said would keep you here, won't you, dear? Won't you? Sam!
6: you. No. No, it can't go through.
10: No, it mustn't. I've got to get the Max. I don't want to get killed.
11: I tell you, he's gone, Mr. Parnell.
6: Gone, but where? You've worked for him for years. You must know where he's gone.
11: I don't know. Right after the last time you were here, he came out and gave me 2 weeks' wages. And that's real pleasant for you, Charles, he said. I'm going on a vacation, maybe 2 or 3 months.
6: Well, look, some of his friends must know where he is. Tell me where I can find them.
11: I never paid any mind to his friends, Mr. Parnell. The only reason I know your name is because you told me once.
6: It's too late. I'm too late. Max didn't tell me who was going to do it or when or where. He said no one would ever know. Not even me. Catherine, how soon can you pack your bags?
12: Why, I...
6: I'm phoning the airline right now to see if we can get tonight's plane for London.
12: Oh, but that's impossible. Well, I'll need at least a week to close up the house. There's a service...
6: All right, then I'm leaving tonight by myself. You can join me later.
12: What? But I don't want to. Sam, there's something wrong with you. Your fight is dead.
6: That's a good comparison.
12: Sam, give me that phone. Now, what's happened? Sam, tell me.
6: So I told her. The whole story. Right from Harry's first telegram and my idea about the life insurance. Catherine's face went as white as mine. Her eyes stared at me with a dazed, unbelieving expression.
12: How could you have thought of such a thing? Without you, this house and your money would mean nothing.
6: You don't understand, Catherine. Look, pack your bags. Any hour, any minute, Max is liable to go through with his part of the deal.
12: Darling.
6: Please get started, Catherine. I'll phone the airline.
12: No, let me do it. You're much too upset.
6: All right. I'll start cleaning up my desk. If the London plane is sold out, get a seat on a plane going somewhere else. Anywhere.
12: Hello? This is Mrs. Parnell, Dr. Mead. Please come right over. Sam is terribly sick.
6: Catherine, give me that phone. Are you out of your mind?
12: No, dear, I'm not. But I'm afraid you are.
6: She didn't believe me. She thought I was cracking up. I grabbed the phone and called the airline myself. The best I could do was tomorrow's plane, 14 hours away. 14 hours I had to gamble on staying alive.
12: Sam, Dr. Mead was called away on an emergency, but he sent Dr. Ives to see you.
6: I don't want to see him.
12: But Sam, you must see him.
6: There's nothing the matter with me, I tell you. You've got to believe me, Doctor. That's why Max left town, don't you see? So he won't be connected with my death. But the guy he hired is waiting for me. It'll be any time, anywhere. I won't take a sedative. Keep away from me. Catherine, don't let him use that needle. Catherine!

0: Catherine?
1: I'm right here, Sam.
0: What time is it?
1: It's 10 o'clock. Would you like some breakfast?
0: Breakfast? 10 in the morning? Catherine, get my clothes, the plane.
1: It took off an hour ago, darling. I canceled our reservations.
0: You canceled our
1: Sam, now listen to me. You're going to be all right. Dr. Ives says this happens to a lot of men when they overwork. He says all you need is to rest and forget about business.
0: Dr. Ives, he knows all about everything, doesn't he? Except when I'm going to be killed. And how? And where? As soon as my wife left the room, I jumped out of bed and dressed. I slipped down the back stairs, and before Catherine and the servants spotted me, I had my car out of the garage. I drove to the nearest precinct station. As I pulled up to the curb, I couldn't help noticing the yellow coupe that passed me and parked further up the street. I thought I saw the driver stare at me, but I wasn't sure. I couldn't afford to take any chances, so I got back into the car and drove on. Besides, I'd have been a fool to go to the police. If anything did happen to me, the police would notify the insurance company and Catherine would get nothing. I drove aimlessly around town. Then I happened to look in the rearview mirror. And there he was, the man in the yellow coupe. I tried to lose him in traffic, across town and back. Still, he hung on. I swung into a parking lot and jumped out. I ran into the nearest building. I had to lose him. I had to. Just as I stepped into the elevator, my eyes suddenly focused on the office directory. Ryan Detective Agency. Investigations, property, and personal protection. Room 1402.
2: Whatever you wish, Mr. Parnell. We supply bodyguards by the day, a week, or as long as you want.
0: It's got to be 24 hours a day. Your best man, and I want him to shoot to kill.
2: Well, that all depends. If the circumstances warrant...
0: Mr. Ryan, somewhere outside this office, in the hallway, or in the elevator, or on the street, a man I don't even know is waiting to

0: be my bodyguard for the first 12-hour shift. We left the office together and picked up my car. As we drove back to the house, I watched for the yellow coupe. Yes, there it was, keeping about a half a block behind us. When we pulled into our driveway, the coupe kept on going and then turned at the next corner. I sprinted for the front door and slammed it.
1: Sam, is that you? Oh, darling, you gave me such a fright when you sneaked off this morning. Oh, what are you doing? What are you looking out of the window for?
0: I'm waiting for him to turn around. He'll drive past again.
1: Oh, Sam, you can't keep on like this. You're ill, don't you realize?
0: Sure. This is all my imagination. Catherine, tell the cook to fix dinner for one extra. Harrison will be eating with us. He's my bodyguard.
1: Bodyguard?
0: He's putting the car in the garage. He'll be along in a minute.
1: Well, I want you to get rid of him. There's absolutely no danger. Tell him to go.
0: Is that what you want? Why? Maybe you want me to be killed.
1: Who's
0: that? Perhaps my insurance looks pretty good to you after all. And all the money that'll be coming into that oil well.
1: Stop it. I can't take any more. I can't.
0: I'm sorry, Kat. I guess I am sick with fear. But everything's going to be all right, honey. I've told the detective agency to track down Max. We'll get word to him that the deal is off.
1: Yes, dear.
0: Max will call off his boy and I'll be safe. Then I won't need the bodyguard. That makes sense, doesn't it?
1: I suppose so.
0: Sure it does. We'll see Europe yet, Catherine. You and I... What's that?
1: Why, Sam, it was only a car backfiring.
0: How long will it take to find Max? A day? Two? Three? A week? What will happen in the meantime? We played cards all evening. Catherine, Harrison, and I. But my mind was on another game. A game for my life. Bodyguard is stationed outside my door in the big easy chair, reading from the stack of magazines. Or is he asleep, too? He mustn't be, because my life depends on him. But I've got to sleep. I must rest and sleep. I can't go on this way with no sleep. Midnight. Still sleep won't come. This maddening waiting for what? When? Perhaps if I read a while. Yes, I'll close the window, sit up and read a while. Wait a minute, that sound. The radio. His radio in the yellow coupe. There in front of the house, it's him out there waiting for me, waiting to kill me. He's not waiting, he's getting out of his car. Harrison, wake up. He's come for me. He's coming to the front door. Harrison! You won't get me. Not that easy, because all you'll find is Harrison sound asleep outside my door, because I'm going out this window now. Now, if I can make it to the garage without being seen...

headlights behind me. 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But it is. He turned the corner, too. All right, Max. I'll make your friend sweat for his $5,000. I'm going to cheat him out of it, Max, because he won't get me. Do you hear? I won't let him. I won't let him, Max. It's my life. And I'm still lucky, Sam. Do you hear? I'm going to win because I'm still lucky.

0: I heard the crash. I ran out as quick as I could.
1: The ambulance is on the way, Mrs. Parnell, but I'm afraid that...
0: I told you. Dr. Ives told you he was a sick man. That's why I hired you, Mr. Miller, to keep him from doing something foolish. And you drove him to this.
1: I followed my order, ma'am. I never let him out of my sight. When I saw him go to the bedroom window from where I was parked outside in my coupe, I figured he was going to jump. That's when I rang your doorbell.
0: And he thought you were someone who was going to... Oh, Mr. Miller, could that have been right? Could there have been someone?
1: Like Max? Maybe, Mrs. Parnell, but if I was a cheap bookie and your husband gave me $5,000 to kill him, I'd just take the money and blow town. Why go through with a risky deal when you've already got the dough? No, it doesn't make sense. Like you said, ma'am, your husband was pretty sick. How sick? I guess nobody will ever know.

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4: 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While Robertson's Golden Shred gets all of its tang from Seville oranges. 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

0: as a man goes through the agonizing throes of a nightmare, but trying to hold on to some semblance of sanity. Such a man is Bill Sampson, as he lies in his dingy bedroom near the docks. Never stops. Now it's coming from the room upstairs. Coming down. Since the ceiling says, let the water drip. Let it drive me mad. I can't stop it. I can't stop it. I can't.
1: You can. It is from the room upstairs. You can stop the drip.
0: Now I'm hearing voices. And this is how it starts when the mind begins to snap. You hear voices.
1: You're hearing my voice.
0: I've got to see. Something's happened to the lights.
1: Why, lights? We can only come close like this in the dark, Bill.
0: We know each other?
1: I know you. Go upstairs. See what's there.
0: Go upstairs. Wait. Don't go away. No one's here. I'm going mad.
1: But you're wrong, Bill. Listen to the door close behind me.
0: I went upstairs to the room above immediately. There was a man with a knife wound still fresh. He was dead.

0: Police. Hello, police, police. The telephone. It's dead, too. Into the fog. Police. That line of policemen. Police! Police!
1: Bill.
0: You?
1: Fancy calling the police.
0: There's been a murder.
1: Didn't you know?
0: Didn't I? Well, why? How could I know?
1: Because you murdered him.
0: What?
1: I saw you do it.
0: Why would I want to kill a stranger?
1: Why? Unless...
0: Unless I was...
1: mad.
0: Who are you? I can't see you.
1: Does it matter? The air in the darkness and in the fog.
0: What when the fog lifts?
1: It will never lift for us. Are you still going to call the police?
0: I don't know.
1: They'll never understand what drives you to kill. As I do.
0: As you do.
1: As I know you, Bill. Now go back to your room.
0: My room.
1: And then back to the room upstairs. Change to a suit of clothes and carry him down to the street.
0: And then?
1: I'll come. I'll help you hide him from the world.
0: But I...
1: Go on, Samson. Let me think for you. You prefer me to, don't you?
0: I don't know. All I know is I'm afraid. Afraid to think for myself. Afraid. Imagine it behind her black veil. But I could feel her thinking for both of us. And I could sense her presence, too, as if there was an aching nerve connecting us.
1: We're there, Ben.
0: Where?
1: Where the dead sleep.
0: A cemetery?
1: Yes. Carry him in your arms behind me as I show the way.
0: I carried him into the fog, along a path that ran between rows of graves. He was lighting my arm.
1: Yeah, Bill.
0: It's a mausoleum.
1: Yes.

0: open the casket.
1: Yeah, first. Close to you is his.
0: There's a nameplate on it. Richard. Just my name.
1: Just Richard. Put in the ring.
0: Oh, wait. It's the date scratched on the plate. The date is today. Tonight.
1: Of course. Richard did die tonight.
0: Yes, but how?
1: Put in the rest. Drop the lid. He's hidden from the world.
0: But not for me. I shall always see him. Always.

0: inferior trying to think for yourself. Don't.
1: Three cousins. Two more empty.
0: The men placed are Henry and Robert.
1: And their dates?
0: Tomorrow night in the next house.
1: How will they die?
0: You will kill them.
1: Why?
0: Because it is in your nature to kill.
1: Why? Two more strangers I've never seen.
0: You'll do it for me. In gratitude.
1: Gratitude? For tonight?
0: Aren't you grateful?
1: You say you saw me in the room upstairs, but...
0: But
1: if I don't believe you?
0: Does it matter? After what's been done? Yeah. Goodbye. Until tomorrow.
1: Tomorrow? Where's it to be?
0: Outside the beacon, Clara Midway.
1: How will I know you?
0: I'll know you. Good night, Bill.

0: the taillights were the red eyes of the morning, closing with the rising mists, disappearing from sight. The red eyes of morning. I've been having a nightmare. None of it has happened. It was a game that the imagination plays when the mind begins to go. It was hours before I found my way home. Found my way back to the room upstairs. Close. The door was closed with dust curling from the action of the doorknob. As if the room had been sealed up for years.
1: You're at the wrong door, mister.
0: Joe.
1: Downstairs, you live number three.
0: I know, no, but I...
1: Yes?
0: Who lives? Lives in this room?
1: Nobody.
0: You sure of that?
1: Nobody lives in there. Empty a year already.
0: Could I have a look inside?
1: Sure. It's only an empty room, you'll see.
0: Well, I heard some noises coming from it. I couldn't sleep.
1: Oh, mice it was. Hang on. There's the room.
0: It's empty.
1: It smells empty.
0: Oh, the furnishings are gone. The couch was here.
1: Well,
0: and over here a lamp.
1: Are you furnishing the furniture?
0: I'm remembering it as it was furnished. There was a straw rug on the floor, stained red and seeping through down through the floorboard. And a picture hung here. A wolf, howling at the moon. A picture by Sargent. These things. Where are they?
1: What?
0: What have you done with the furnishings?
1: Let me go. Joking me like that.

0: I'm going to call the police.
1: No, Joe, please. No, policeman. I'm not well. Just something woke me and frightened me.
0: Oh, mice, I told you. They're in the walls, they're in the floor.
1: Yes, it's mice. I know that's what it was. No, I'm sorry. I lost my head. Forget it, please.
0: Well, all right.
1: Thank you. Thanks. Downstairs. In the room below. In my room. It all became vivid again. As vivid and real as the blood stains on the bedclothes. The dried patches of red rust on my pajamas and dressing gown. I went to her the following night. I tried not to, but the streets were one road leading to her.
2: You can't.
1: I couldn't help myself.
2: I know.
1: I came to see your face, if you have a face.
2: You think not.
1: Oh, I think sometimes you're a shadow thrown by my imagination, a shadow thrown by a sick mind.
2: Look at me with your own eye.
1: I am looking.
2: And what do you see?
1: No veil. This time there's a mask, the smiling mask of a goddess.
2: The goddess of you. And a costume to match. See?
1: Yes. Why this masquerade?
2: It's carnival night inside the cafe. We're going in. Wear this mask. And put this in your pocket, close to your fingers. Yes. Henry prizes it most in his collection.
1: Henry is the name laid on that second casket.
2: Yes. He's an expert. You'll return the dagger before he misses.
1: Henry's in time.
2: An honored guest. You know him by his laughter. The loudest laughter you hear inside.
1: I'm to do a murder for you?
2: For you, too. You're forgetting I know you, Bill. I know what drives you. That's Henry laughing. Bill?
1: What?
2: When you return his prize, do it only when he's laughing.
1: I did it like that. Exactly like that.

0: mausoleum. We put Henry beside the first. We put him to rest with his cheeks and eyes still wrinkled in laughter.
1: Clayton,
0: he looks happy as if he's laughing at me.
1: Laughter is a scheme with Henry. A scheme to warn you, Henry. A way to disarm you. Close the lid.
0: And then what would he do?
1: Make you the fool and the victim.
0: As he made you?
1: That.
0: Are you making me?
1: You're daring, think for yourself.
0: No, no, but how did you know I could do what I did?
1: I know you.
0: Tell me about myself.
1: You sleep through the day.
0: Yes. I hide until night.
1: You're grown as a man with no memory of boyhood.
0: No memory? No.
1: You're afraid of your hand.
0: What you said, you've described me. It's as if it's me talking. It's me telling you about myself. It's as if the agony inside me found its own voice.
1: I told you I understand what drives you. Come now. Back to the center of the fog. I'll leave you there again to find your way home.
0: Well, when is it to be for the third coffin?
1: Tomorrow.

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0: feel when a body meets a body coming through the fog? Let's get back to the mystery of the mausoleum, shall we? The fog stayed another day, another night. As heavy as it was and oppressive, the mind groped towards a light that wavered in the mist, a light that wouldn't hold still for even a moment's sanity. And questions that ran together as my mind fell to pieces. Was it real? A thing assembled by the imagination, a thing knitted together from broken pieces of sanity.
1: The third coffin is for Robert. Only Robert now, and they are filled.
0: And your revenge is complete.
1: You are trying to think for yourself again. You'll meet Robert in his home. Come, I'll show you where.
0: How will I know?
1: He'll know you.
0: Know me?
1: He expects. I told him to prepare for death.
0: Why did you?
1: To wring every suffering from him.

0: short, stumpy little man with eyes watching my approach.
1: Go away. Go home.
2: I'm home.
1: I was told you'd expect me like this.
0: Go home.
1: I was told that you were prepared to die.
0: No. Prepared to live.
1: See. A pistol.
0: Your hands won't be quick enough. Go home.
1: Oh, but that I must.
0: She's put a spell over you. That's Rita's way and her madness.
1: Rita, you've given her a name.
0: Forget her.
1: Forget the murders.
0: Run away and hide.
1: Can I hide?
0: If you go far.
1: But you'll find me if she does.
0: No more, I promise you. No more. You're free to walk the streets unmolested. Free to board a train. Go away and forget.
1: You want to escape and forget everything.
0: Don't you?
1: I don't know if I do. I don't know. I walked the streets, unmolested. Hours and hours with no one beside me. No voice. It was as if she, Rita, had evaporated into the mist. The sound of cars. I could see as if my sight was suddenly back, as if I'd wakened from a walking sleep, as if I'd snapped back to the night I ran from the room upstairs, screaming police. Police!

0: Please.
1: Come on now, wake up, wake up.
0: Wake?
1: You talked yourself out and then you fell asleep.
0: Sleep?
1: Yeah. Sergeant Flanders brought you here.
0: Oh, what time is it?
1: Well, it's early morning.
0: I talked myself out, you said, and then...
1: Yes.
0: And you know about the last 3 nights?
1: Oh, yeah, it's all here on paper. What a story. What an imagination.
0: Imagination?
1: Yeah, the goddess in the night in the room upstairs. The tomb with 3 coffins.
0: Oh, we didn't fill the last coffin. She told him to prepare.
1: Yeah, I know. He was ready with a pistol to shoo you away.
0: Well, he ordered me to escape, to forget.
1: Yeah, but you didn't listen to him.
0: No, I had to talk about it. I had to tell the world to stop me from murder.
1: Yes, you did. You talked about it. You put it all written down here. Now, let's go into the main room. There's someone I want you to meet.
2: Stop it!
1: Get
0: away
1: from me! Help!
0: All right,
1: Doctor, we got him under control.
0: All right,
1: now. Take another look, Bill. See who it is?
0: Yeah, it's... Oh, my head, it's... You told me to go away, to escape.
1: This is Dr. Harvey, the owner of this sanatorium.
3: You're William Sampson. We haven't met before. I've been meaning to visit you, as I do all our patients.
0: Patients? Yeah, you mean I...
1: Take it easy, Bill. You were charged with a homicidal attempt on your girlfriend. As a result of a psychiatrist's report, you were given a suspended sentence so long as you went into a sanatorium. It's for your own good, Bill. You've got an instinct to kill.
0: Yes. That's what I've done. Heaven help me. She, Rita, she made me kill.
1: Now, it's all in your mind, son. You haven't killed anyone. You've been in this sanatorium. Hey, wait a minute. When you escaped, did you...
4: She's there! I'm down on the lawn! She's not in my mind! It's not! She sounds like marble! And the cold sun on her, looking like I'd imagine she'd look. A painted smile on her face, her lips too thin for laughter.
5: You're identifying one of our patients! That's Rita!
4: Quick! Get her! Rita! Tell them what you made me do! The things you said out there in the
6: lawn!
7: I didn't watch you!
6: You better watch that young lady, too.

0: You know, Sergeant, Rita is my first cousin. We were all left a considerable amount of money by our Uncle Justin. The money to be divided equally in the case of one of us dying. Rita knew of Samson's homicidal impulses. She played upon his imagination. Poor Bill.
1: What will they do to him? I thought it was all in his mind. Vance committed two murders.
0: They're both mad. They'll be put away for the rest of their lives. All they will have left is their imagination.

walking about in all that fog and mist, not knowing who he was, or where he was going, or whom he was going to kill next. It's enough to make a man go out of his mind.

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0: The Knives of El Melik, a story of freelance diplomacy, intrigue, and mystery in the Far East. K.C. Smith and Ali, members of the Ghost Corps, with the Shahzadi Amira, the daughter of a friendly sheikh, are trapped in a native coffee house in Aswan by Melik Pasha. Their mission is to seek information relative to an uprising of desert tribes under the leadership of the Pasha himself. In attempting to escape from the coffee house, they are captured and confined in crypts beneath the ancient ruins of the Temple of Tolman on the island of the elephants in the Nile River. Through the assistance of Suleiman, a renegade Beshawin, an erstwhile follower of El Melik, KC and Ali escaped from their crypt. In searching for Amira, they come upon a huge cache of arms and ammunition smuggled into the ruins by Melik Pasha. Continuing their search for the Shahzadi Amira, they are interrupted by the approach of the Pasha and several of his followers.
1: Right away, Dahoud. Make haste. I return to Aswan before nightfall.
2: Into this opening, Ali. Suleiman, quick. They're right behind us. Now, back against the wall, in the shadow. Those men in front of Amira's cavern didn't see us when we rounded that corner. We're safe temporarily.
3: They paused before Amira's cavern, friend.
2: What now? I hope we're not too late. If they take her out...
3: Silent. Listen.
1: Fetch the woman now. Some of you go and let the water into the crypt of the Ruby Dog and his servant. Mustafa. Ibrahim. Mohammed. Come with me. We return to the central cavern.
2: Ali. Suleiman. Out quick. We've got to get into that central chamber first.
4: Come on. There's no place of concealment there, Effendi.
2: Find the curtains among the ammunition boxes. They'll not disturb those crates till nightfall. By that time, here, under the curtain. Against the wall, behind those crates.
1: More light, Ibrahim. Someone came from a side passage into this chamber. I saw them pass before me.
5: Very right. It was some of Dao's men going to do thy bidding, master, or others from the river bank.
1: Light the chamber. Draw the curtain.
5: There is no one here, master. The cavern is empty, save for us. 'Twas be like the reflection from the torches that thy presence saw.
1: If I were not certain that the misbegotten son of the evil one, Kasi Smith, were locked up in the chamber of Tolman, I could almost believe...
6: Here's a woman, master.
1: Come here, Amira. Sit here beside me. The crypts of Tolman are not so luxurious and comfortable as your quarters in my house at Aswan.
7: I do not complain, my lord.
1: True women of Islam never complain.
7: The presence sent for me to tell me these?
1: Not exactly. But would you not be more happy in your old quarters?
7: If it be the will of the presence that I return, I can only obey.
1: Then answer my questions, and you shall not remain here longer. Kasi Smith was known to you before he came to the coffee house of Yakub?
7: Yes, master.
1: You knew him as one of Sidi Baka's shadowy ones?
7: Amira knows Kasi Smith only as the friend of her people.
1: Come, come. You knew that both the Christian and his servant were members of that meddling organization known as the Ghost Corps?
7: I know nothing of it, master. But the present says they were, and I do not understand.
1: Kasi Smith and Ali are no longer members of Sidi Baka's shadowy ones, my child. They are dead, drowned like rats.
7: Oh, no, no, you cannot have killed
1: those
7: them.
1: Those who interfere with the plans of Melik Pasha must die. This inquisitive Christian and his man knew too much of my project. But they will interfere no longer. And his master, Sidi Baka. Ibrahim, bring writing materials from the cabinet. There.
5: At once, master.
1: Now, my child, you shall write a letter, a little kitaba, for me.
7: I am to write?
1: Place the materials here on the table, Ibrahim. Yes, child. You will write as I dictate. Here is the pen. Write. To the Sidi Baka. Kasi Smith is dead. Vital information relative to the jihad he gave to me with his last breath. I shall await the CD at midnight on the fourth day of Ramadan in the house in the street of the Shan Bazaar. Now... sign thy name, child.
7: Oh, I shall not do this thing, Melik Pasha. I will be no party to the trapping of Kasi's friend and chief.
1: Sign, woman. Sign the writing as I say. Amira, daughter of Ibram El Talek.
6: No!
1: You will do as I say, or I shall order Ibram to strike off every finger on your hand.
2: Oh. Ali, Suleiman, we're going out there. That fiend will do just as he says. Follow me to the curtain. We'll jump them by surprise. Softer now.
1: By my head, woman, will you write?
6: No, no, I...
1: Then your hand shall never write again.
6: Oh,
1: your knife, Ibram. Strike so.
2: Ali, Suleiman. Suleiman, lead the way. Any one of those passengers. Ali, take Amira. Follow him.
8: After them, Mustafa. Mohammed, Daoud, bring down that traitor Suleiman.
9: Kassim, you are...
2: Right behind you. Keep going. Follow Suleiman and Amira. Don't lose them.
8: Daoud, come back. Take the men from the Chamber of Tolman and cover the passageway leading above ground.
2: Ali, Suleiman, you heard that? We've got to beat them to it somehow. El Melik knows you're with us, Suleiman.
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3: They are not following us, Kazi. If we only can conceal ourselves in one of these crypts...
2: If we enter one of those crypts, they'll eventually trap us. This place is honeycombed with passageways and caverns. They know the combinations. We don't. We'll keep on. Find a way out before they cover all the entrances. We can take it easy now, though, I think.
3: Aye. The Shahzadi has been through these tunnels before?
7: No, Ali. Never until now.
2: And you, Suleiman?
10: I know little or nothing of these caverns, Effendi.
2: Well, let's rest a minute. Here, in this cavern. Keep your eyes on the tunnel, Ali. We'll move on presently. Suleiman, what did you do with those horses you brought to the rear gate of the coffee house? Or didn't you get them?
10: I brought them as the Effendi ordered. It was not difficult.
2: Did you return them to the Sarai when we failed to meet you?
10: No, Effendi. I waited in the rear street until I was certain you had been taken. I then quartered the horses in a small serai just outside of Aswan on the Kufra road. I believed we might still use them.
2: Good. We'll use them all right if we get out of this. How did you happen to come over here to the island?
10: In returning from the serai where I had left the horses, I came upon Hasim and his men on their way to the river with the Effendi, Ali, and Amira. I followed and swam out to the island in the wake of their boat.
3: Yes. Then you also knew nothing of this place before tonight?
10: Only through hearing Hasim and the Pasha speak of the island shelter. I know only the one means of entrance, the door on the riverbank. And what I learned in attempting to find Amira and you and the Effendi.
7: But there must be other entrances.
2: Of course. We heard El Melik tell his men to cover them.
7: There is probably an entrance to the creek in which I was imprisoned.
2: Oh, how do you know that?
7: When they left me in that cavern, they did not go back by the same passage through which they came. I know because there was no covering to the entrance of my chamber, and I saw them continue on beyond it.
2: Well, that doesn't help us much. We're not in that tunnel. The passage we're following... Have you any idea where it'll lead us, Suleiman?
10: None, Effendi. I entered the first at hand when we fled from the main chamber a moment since.
2: Well, we can't stay here and let Melik Pasha take the game out of our hands. We'll go on down the passage and see where it brings us. Let's go.
3: But do you not think it strange, friend, that they have not followed us?
2: Yeah, I don't like it, Ali. They gave up the chase entirely too quickly to suit me. Looks very much as if they know exactly where we are. And that we can't get out without their knowing it. Amira, stay with Suleiman. Ali, bring up the rear. Keep your eyes open.
11: A torch in this den would have...
2: Oh, no light. It would give us away. We'd make beautiful targets for anyone with a rifle. Careful back there. The passage bends to the right here.
7: Is not that the sound of running water, Kazi? Listen.
2: Right. It's ahead somewhere. And this passage is widening. Come on.
3: There is moonlight, Kazi, shining straight into the tunnel.
2: Yeah, through a crevice in the ceiling. No chance of reaching it, though. Too high up. Wait a minute. I'm walking in water. Stand still, Amira. Suleiman. Come up here, Ali.
3: Water, Kasi. On the tunnel floor.
2: Yes. Look there. A cross passage filled from wall to wall with running water. It's backed up into this tunnel.
3: The tunnel has widened into almost a chamber, Kasi. That water is deep, friend of my heart. It runs very smoothly.
2: Well, we'll wade in as far as we can. I want to look at that cross tunnel. Suleiman.
10: Effendi.
2: You and Amira, stay where you are. We'll be back in a few minutes. Come on, Ali. The tunnel slopes and the water's getting deeper. Careful, Ali. Don't let the current draw you off your feet.
3: By Allah. If that cross passage were a little wider, it might be termed the subterranean river.
2: No, this is far enough. The backwash from the current's too strong to take chances with. Well, this may be a way out, Ollie. The water very likely runs from one side of the island through the tunnel to the other.
3: Look at the far side of the tunnel, where the moonlight strikes the rocks. If I am not mistaken, there is a ledge running along the edge of the water.
2: Oh. You're right. Well, how... well, how can we get over there, Ollie?
3: That upstanding rock on the ledge, directly opposite us. The distance is not great. 30 feet at most from here. A noose, friend of my heart, in the end of a rope.
2: Oh, that's it. The rope, of course. What? I know. I left it back there in the crypt we rested in. Come on, let's go back to Suleiman and Amira. We'll get that rope.
3: Hurry, Ali. Melik Pasha.

0: 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That's why we love them. They really do know what they like. Tibby, Tibby, Tibby.
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5: Good evening, friends of the creaking door. This is your host inviting you into the inner sanctum. Come in, come on in. Oh, come on, we love company. Simply can't do enough to them. We've got lots of games custom designed for our guests. They'll simply slay you. The favorite's called a Tisket, a Casket. But the game we play best is called Revival. Oh, it's wonderful. You pass out and we try to revive you. If we don't, you don't. And now for our eerie spell. The hitchhiking corpse. Climb up on the driver's seat. Sit close to the driver. Sean O'Hara, a bewitched man with deep-set eyes. Hear what he has to tell about the beautiful corpse of Medoc County. The girl who lost her head over him.
6: Eileen, the last time I saw her, she was standing where she always waits for me. In the rain on the little white bridge where the road takes a bend around Moon Hollow. I could hear her call for me to stop. Going to stop for her. Not anymore. My mind was made up to that. And then a lightning flash burned over her like a million lighted candles. And she was standing there where she always waited for me. Without her head. Eileen had lost her head. Am I right in my mind now, I'm wondering? These things I know, these things that I saw, was it a dream? A man's imagination gets tipsy when he drives a great silver van 400 miles in the loneliness of the night. Eileen. The first time I saw her, she was standing where she stood the last time on a little white bridge near Moon Hollow. Climb in, miss. Ah, yeah. Sit deep in your seat with your head low. It's a black mark in the book for me if the company inspectors see you riding in the cab. I'll be docked.
7: They won't see me. Only you can see me, son.
6: Only I can see... You're calling me by name.
7: No. I'm making up a name for you.
6: But it is my name, Sean. Sean O'Hara. It's an uncanny bit of making up you just did, Miss...
7: Try, Sean. If you try, you too can do an uncanny bit of making up.
6: With your hair like it is, and your face... One name suits. Only one name.
7: And my name?
6: Eileen.
7: I am Eileen.
6: And just where are you riding to?
7: To Medoc County. But someday, not tonight.
6: Medoc County's a good 80-mile ride from Moon Hollow. Is it someday, I heard you say?
7: Yes, someday I'll be riding to Medoc County. And it will be you who will take me there.
6: For as little as that, I always pass through Medoc. It's on my route.
7: My people came from up there. It's a big house we once had. A great big house. Without windows.
6: Without windows, you say?
7: There was a great hall. And a great long table. With my people sitting round it. The living and the dead.
6: The living and the... A house without windows, and now it's the living and the dead. You're a pretty one. But you're as batty as a loon.
7: Am I really a pretty one to you, Sean?
6: Sure. Pretty hair, eyes to light up a man's dream, dainty little hands. The two of them fit into one of mine. The face.
7: A face, Sean.
6: No, the face I cannot praise.
7: Why not?
6: With all the war paint on it, if I didn't bite my tongue, I might say that what I see smeared over your cheeks is blood.
7: Don't bite your tongue, Sean.
6: You're getting out. Trust Sean O'Hara to pick up a gibbering farm girl who smears her face with chicken blood. Good night to you.
7: Good night, Sean. I'll be waiting again tomorrow night at Moon Hollow. I'll be watching for you.
6: I watched her go, sailing off on the mist. As high as my eyes could go, I could see her riding into the sky like a night witch, and then blowing into the smoke of the moon. There had been no Eileen. I dreamed her up in my fat head. A man's imagination gets tipsy when he drives a great silver van in the loneliness of the night. I pulled into the yard behind old Morgan's diner to sleep the night from 2 to 6, curled up in my cab like I always did. I'm a hearty man and a steady sleeper, not given to dreaming. But this night, bad luck to me, I dreamed. She was leaning over me, Eileen, with the moon in her eyes. And now the blood was wet on her cheeks and running down in big red beads to splash my shirt.
7: The old mill house in Maidup, where the waterfall in Maidup.
6: The old mill house in Maidup.

0: Eileen. 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There was no Eileen. I've been dreaming. Dreaming, but the radio was playing loud enough to wake the dead. The dreaming man doesn't turn on the radio. Eileen!
1: You always wake up like a roaring lion of hell.
0: What?
2: It's me, Morgan.
1: I guess you've had all the music you need to wake you up.
0: It was you who turned my radio on?
1: Me, it was. Were you thinking the radio turned itself on?
0: I had a dream about a girl.
1: A nightmare's more like what you had. From the looks of you, you were thrashing about in that seat and beating yourself on the face with your fist.
0: Beating myself? Why is that?
1: Well, the blood. All over your shirt.
0: Blood?
1: Stop looking bewitched, O'Hara, and look in your truck mirror to your nose. You gave yourself a nosebleed in your sleep, and that, my boy, was no dream.
0: I was an hour late for unloading in the Cloverville Depot.
3: O'Hara?
0: Yeah, Red.
3: Come over to the van a minute, where the loaders can't get an airful.
0: Oh, you're acting funny.
3: We've got everything off the inventory calls for. But there are three other items. I threw a canvas cover over them before the boys got a look at them. Did you look into your van?
0: What's under the canvas cover, Red?
3: Coffins, O'Hara. Three old pine wood coffins. Want to tell me something?
0: Sure, I almost forgot about those coffins. It's a side job. Some yokel undertaker down by Moon Hollow. I'm to drop them off somewhere. Save him trucking charges that way and make myself $20 side money.
3: Quit lying to me, O'Hara. And to yourself.
0: Oh, lying, you say? But it's a fact, Red. Positively a fact. And I'm giving you half of the $20 for covering me. Wasn't one to pass up $20 for trucking three empty coffins.
3: The coffins aren't empty, O'Hara. And you never took a job from any local undertaker either.
0: Yeah. You seem to know a lot about something.
3: I know Route 266. I was born and raised here.
0: What is there to know?
3: For one thing, the red-headed witch of Moon Hollow, maybe. You might be trucking the dead for her.
0: Eileen?
3: Or any name you give her. She was Katie to a trucker named Conway who had your run once. To hear Conway tell it, Katie or Eileen was always trying to get him to take her dead out of Moon Hollow to somewhere else.
0: Tomato Carly, to the old mill house.
3: Or somewhere. Anyhow, that's how the story usually goes. But what she's really out to do is drive you crazy.
0: How do you know there is such a girl?
3: Those pine boxes in there. I saw them on Conway's truck once, like they're on yours now. Conway dumped them right back in Moon Hollow. Take my advice. From now on, pass the redhead up. Jam your accelerator to the floorboard and go past her at 80.
0: I don't know what I'll do. I did. Bad luck to me on the trip back was look for the waterfalls and the old mill house. When I came to the Medoc County line, was there an old mill house where the waterfalls, I was wondering? Or was I a man looking hard to lose his mind? I brought one of the caskets to the ground. It wasn't empty, but there wasn't much weight to it either. I opened it. Held the dead, all right. But not the face or the body of the dead. It was only the skeleton. The skeleton of someone dead more years than the mind can imagine. And there was a waterfall in the deep woods. The music of water, and Eileen's voice splashing in it. An old mill house down below the rocks. A small house without windows, like Eileen had said. I pulled an old rusted bolt and opened the door to one great room and a table that went from wall to wall. It was old, and the flying dust could blind a man, so he'd only see what his tipsy imagination would want him to see. I saw Eileen. Eileen standing before me with her arms out. Like a thin shadow, my eyes could see through to the wall.
4: Go bring the casket, son. Go bring the dead home.
5: There, here's something terribly new in thumbing a ride. A witch hiker. And a neat switch, too, on the old boy meets girl formula. This one's boy meets ghoul. Eileen, now there's a bonny lass dead set on getting ahead. And if she keeps up the pace, she'll have O'Hara shorn of his sanity any mile now. But let's get back beside our bewitched trucker.
0: A man's imagination gets tipsy when he drives a great silver van in the loneliness of the night. But there was an old mill house where the water falls, as Eileen has said. And it was there I left three caskets of the old dead. Passing Moon Hollow on the way back, I stopped in at Morgan's diner for some warm and coffee. It was just old Morgan putting his profits into the screaming jukebox.
6: O'Hara, it's you.
0: Nobody else.
6: Well, I've been waiting all night for you to come.
0: I stopped for a time in Maydock. Well, agitated the way you look. Have I slipped out on you for a meal?
6: No.
0: I don't understand the looks of you.
6: The shoebox. It's for you, you see? Your name's written on it. Sean O'Hara.
0: And left by whom?
6: The devil's own daughter. O'Hara, her face was enough to send a man hiding in his coffin.
0: A face all smeared with blood, was it?
6: You have seen her, too.
0: We are old acquaintances by now. When I left Morgan's prying eyes, I opened the shoebox. It held a small white envelope and an old rusted tin can. I opened the envelope. Two tickets there were to a costume party in the Moon Hollow Firehouse for the next night. And the tin can full of money. A showering of Indian pennies and buffalo nickels, coins with a grit and tarnish of years on it, like some miser had saved them in a secret nook of the kitchen. That was too much for a tired working man to puzzle out. My poor head would have none of it. I had a load to haul back that night. It was time enough for puzzles another night. She'd be standing on the little white bridge where the road takes a bend. And then I would put my questions to her. She was standing there the next night watching for me. Calling for me to stop.
4: Sean! Stop, Sean!
0: Her hair was wild as before and her face the same. Her dress was changed. It was a costume now she was wearing. All silk and gaiety like she was dressed up for a party.
4: Sean!
0: Yes, Eileen.
4: You weren't going to stop.
0: For a fact, no. You'll not be riding in my cab. And I'll not be trucking your dead ancestors anymore. Not for a barrel of nickels and pennies. Here, take your money back.
4: No. It was grandmother's savings. She wants you to have it.
0: Oh, so there's a grandmother too, is there?
4: Yes.
0: And when will she be riding along to the old mill house?
4: Tonight, Sean. She will ride with you tonight. And after that, I'll be riding with you to Maydock too.
0: And that settles the count of your people?
4: No. It still leaves you, Sean.
0: Me? Am I hearing you say me?
4: Yes, you two will sit at the long table in the great hall of the dead. You will sit beside me.
0: Alive, is it to be, or dead?
4: Dead, Sean. Like us.
0: And what will snuff me out, a hardy man like me without a sickness?
4: You will just die. Your heart will just stop.
0: My heart will stop.
4: You don't want to sit beside me?
0: It's not by way of wooing a lady.
4: Sean?
0: Yes, Eileen.
4: Do you like my costume?
0: I do. And what's it for?
4: The dance at the firehouse. I thought you would take me.
0: I think not.
4: Then I will go alone. Good night, Sean.
0: Compliments of the evening to you, miss.

0: But instead of sleeping in old Morgan's yard, there I was just before the midnight hour, in the costume of a trucker with a tottering mind, and looking for Eileen in the firehouse. I found her in her silk and gaiety with the Japanese lanterns were dimmest, wearing a mask like the others were, but not dancing like the others. Eileen?
1: Sean.
0: You're not surprised I came?
1: I knew you'd come.
0: You're not dancing?
1: The music is stopped?
0: It's unmasking time. Midnight's not a minute away. The caller's announced.
2: Attention! Attention, everybody! It's midnight! Everybody!
0: You're not unmasking, Eileen.
1: You unmask me, Sean O'Hara.
0: All right, I'll speak again. Say my name again.
1: Sean O'Hara.
0: The voice. It's not the voice of Eileen.
1: I am not Eileen. Put your hand to my mask, Sean.
0: You're an old lady.
1: I am old, and the life you see is the last I have to show. Look at me for the last time, O'Hara. I am Eileen's grandmother.
0: But Eileen, she was here. Her hand was in mine, dressed in the costume with the silken gaiety you're now wearing.
1: Eileen slipped away to leave me with you. You have business with me now, Sean.
0: Business, you say?
1: Take me to Medoc County, the old mill house where the water falls. I'll be waiting to ride with you.

0: drove the lonely night to the Maida County line with my freight of storage eggs and canned goods. I met dead in a pine box. The old grandmother in her silks was in her casket. I didn't bother to ask whose job it was. I put the questions to Eileen the next time she waited for me where the road takes a bend around Moon Hollow. And she was there like I know she'd be, pointing her thumb to hitch a ride.
1: Stop for me! Stop!
0: But I didn't stop this last time. I did what the checker Red Lacey said Conway failed to do and what I must do. I passed her up. I pushed the gas accelerator to the floor and passed her by an 80. Shriek where the highway bends into Moon Hollow. But I didn't leave Eileen behind. She was on the seat beside me.
2: You didn't want to stop, Sean.
0: She was beside me. Without her head.
2: I'm dead, Sean. Dead. Now drive me to Maida County.
0: Imagination gets tipsy. The sheriff of Maida County is one to know it. And the doctor beside him looking at me with eyes of pity is one to know it, too. I hear them talking to me, but the words go sailing into the smoke of the moon. I listen, but I do not understand.
3: You ran over on the bridge down in Moon Hollow last night. A 20-ton truck, O'Hara. Her head was severed. I'll tell you all you need to know about Eileen Grant, her grandmother, and her people. They were run out of the old mill out of Maydock County about 30 years ago. Native superstition did that. The family was thought to have, well, call it evil powers. Where'd you take Eileen to, O'Hara?
0: Nah?
3: Eileen. What did she do with the body?
0: I'll take you to her. Come, I'll take you to her. I took them, the sheriff and the doctor, to the old mill house where the water falls. Here's Sheriff and Eileen and her people sitting around the table in the great hall of the dead.
3: Oh, hell. To do this, to set them around the table like that, you couldn't be in your right mind, man.
0: No, I couldn't be. And I'm the one to admit that. I'm not in my right mind to sit here beside Eileen now. What can there ever be between a man and a girl? Sitting and rotting in an old mill, their ancestors looking on.
3: O'Hara. O'Hara. Say, Doc, take a look at him.
4: O'Hara's dead.
3: Dead? To sit down and die just like that?
4: Just like that, Sheriff. O'Hara's heart just stopped. As if he willed it to stop.
5: Now that O'Hara's given up the ghost, there's a job open. Somebody. As a special inducement to insanity, a pretty girl goes along with every truck. Oh, sorry, Ben. I can't tell you which of the two jobs is the more harrowing. Moral? Oh, sure. I've got one carved right here on my vertebrae. This is for any motorist who runs across Eileen. Give her the go-by, Bob. All she'll get you is dead mileage.

0: Once upon a time there was an engineer.
1: Choo-choo Charlie was his name, we hear.
0: He had an engine and he sure had fun. He used good and plenty candy to make it

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1: Quiet, please. 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

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Quiet, Please for tonight is called Don't Tell Me About Halloween. I'm going to kill my wife tonight, or maybe tomorrow night. I mean, I'm going to kill one of my wives. I'd better, or something's going to happen to me that won't be good. Well, Halloween's almost here. Halloween's the deadline, and Candace has to be dead before Halloween. Only trouble is, I'm not sure I'll recognize her when she shows up. You ever been in Salem, Massachusetts? Place where they hanged all the witches? No, they didn't burn them at the stake. A lot of people think so, but they didn't. They hanged them. All except the man witch, old Giles Corey. They pressed him to death. Very unpleasant. Well, it was in Salem this particular Halloween that I met Candace. It was dark up there on the hill where the gallows used to stand. Dark and cold with a damp wind coming in off the sea. A few little lights you could see in the dusk only made it darker and lonelier and creepier up there. I remember how I

0: remember how I shivered as I started down the hill to town. Then I remember how I jumped when something that looked like a black cat jumped out of the shadows at my feet. Without thinking, I yelled, "Who's that?" My heart almost stopped beating because...
1: Well, good evening.
0: I'd been all alone up there. And then, all of a sudden, there was a woman standing beside me.
1: You're the first human being that's spoken to me tonight.
0: Who are you?
1: I'm Candace.
0: I don't know any Candace.
1: You didn't, but you do now.
0: You nearly scared me to death.
1: Oh, I wouldn't do that to you. What's your name?
0: Craig.
1: You like me, Craig?
0: What? Well, I don't know what you look like.
1: I like you very much.
0: Well, but I...
1: Kiss me, Craig.
0: Now...
1: Kiss me, I think. You know, you're going to be a very nice husband for me, Craig.
0: What do you mean? I'm not going
1: to... Oh, yes, you are. When I say something's going to happen, it happens, Craig.
0: But I... I'm not...
1: Wouldn't you like to be rich, Craig, and have a beautiful wife? I am beautiful. You'll see. Wouldn't you like to be rich and wise and happy and live forever? Mm-hmm. Wouldn't you, Craig?
0: Who the devil are you?
1: Why, that's a very apt way of putting it, Craig.
0: Who are you?
1: I'm Candace.
0: That doesn't mean anything to me.
1: I'm the witch they didn't hang, Craig.
0: Well, she was right. I am rich. Whenever I need money, which hasn't been for a long time now, I ask Candace when she comes to see me at Halloween time. I am reasonably wise, I suppose. I'm quite an authority on American history, quite well considered at the university here. And while I can't say I've lived forever, I have lived 253 years. Now, that's right. You see, I met Candace on the hill above Salem in the year 1694, 2 years after Cotton Mather stopped hanging witches. Yes, Candace has kept her promise. I remember the way she put it, standing up there in the early morning, watching the mists crawling along the ground below us.
1: You'll not see me now till another Halloween. And I can't tell you what form I'll be in when I come to see you again. But if you see a strange bird or a lost dog or any strange being at your door come Halloween, you say, "Who's that?" And if it so happens the stranger's me, why then I'll be home with you till the cock crows for morning.
0: And I remember I started to speak, to ask questions, but she stopped me.
1: For the time's short now, my love. And remember the words. And we've all the future before us. As long as I live, you shall live.
0: And below us somewhere a rooster crowed. And I was standing alone on the hill. And a yellow butterfly was rising in circles above my head. I watched it disappear into the first rays of the sun. No, I didn't believe it either. And yet, we were only 2 years away from the witchcraft trials, and whatever may be said today, the belief in witches didn't die as quick a death as modern historians would have you believe. I was there. I know. Besides, I had married a witch. Halloween 1695, a stray dog lay on my doorstep, shivering in the rain. I don't like dogs. I was about to boot the animal into the street when I caught a look in its eyes. I yelled, "Who's that?"
1: Well, it's about time. I've been lying there on that doorstep, freezing and nearly drowned without a stitch on, and you stand there and look at me like some great fool. Get me something to put around me and stir up the fire before I take my death of cold. And I do believe you were going to kick me, too.
0: Candace, dear, how was I to know?
1: Give me that quilt!
0: Oh, she was all contriteness and apologies.

0: moment. But I can feel that slap alongside my chops from 2.5 centuries ago. And our first anniversary was a very pleasant one. I was rather glad I'd married a witch. It had its drawbacks, though. Despite wealth and growing wisdom, people around me in Salem grew old, and I seemed to stay the same age. I moved away, and the years went on. I moved away from Salem, and I moved away from Philadelphia, and I moved from Baltimore, and Richmond, and Savannah, and a score of other places. I spoke to George Washington, and I watched Robert Fulton's steamboat chug up the Hudson when I was more than 100 years old, and looked 35. And every Halloween, I welcomed Candace home for a night. One year, in a farmhouse on an Illinois prairie, a red fox whined up my door, and it was Candace. One year, a blue jay flew down from a tree in Missouri. And another year, she came as a skittering little gray field mouse. And the year I came back to Wisconsin after the Civil War, a porcupine gnawed its way into my cabin on Halloween night, and one of its quills spiked me before I thought to say, "Who's that?" And when Candace smiled at me, there was only a strand of yellow hair through the thick of my thumb. I remember she pulled it out, and it hurt. Years and years and years. Yeah, she's been a wonderful wife, but I never forget what she is. Once a year is getting to be enough. It was just 67 years ago tonight, before Halloween, you see. That was the first time she appeared before Halloween, 1880. Rutherford B. Hayes was still president then. Yeah, it seems like yesterday. I heard something bumping against the front door, and before I thought, I called out, "Who's that?"
1: You were never going to call me.
0: Darling, I didn't know it was you.
1: Well?
0: Huh?
1: Don't people kiss their wives anymore?
0: Darling, you surprised me.
1: Suppose you surprised me. Well?
0: How come you're so early, dear?
1: Oh, I just thought it would be nice to surprise you.
0: You certainly did surprise me.
1: Did I?
0: You certainly did.
1: Since last year?
0: Why, nothing much.
1: That's so.
0: And what have you been doing?
1: I've been away.
0: Where?
1: Craig, you'll be better off if you don't inquire too closely into my private affairs. Being married to a witch ought to be enough for you.
0: I'm just interested, Candace.
1: Like I'm interested in what you do when I'm away.
0: What?
1: I am interested, you know.
0: I don't know what you're talking about, dear.
1: You don't?
0: No.
1: Don't you ever get lonely while I'm away?
0: What? Why, certainly.
1: Mm-hmm.
0: What are you talking about?
1: You know what I'm talking about, Craig.
0: I don't either.
1: You forgetting that I'm a witch, dear?
0: What?
1: You can't keep anything from me, Craig. Don't you know that?
0: Why?
1: Oh, I won't punish you, Craig. But you mustn't run around with red-haired girls.
0: Why, I don't know what you...
1: Oh, yes, you do. So I just decided to take that temptation away from you.
0: Candace, what did you...
1: Look over there at the window, darling.
0: And I looked. And peering in the window out of the darkness was a frightened, tiny red squirrel, its teeth chattering with terror and cold.
1: She's still got her red hair, dear.
0: Candace, did you do that to her?
1: Try to rescue her, Craig. I've got other plans for your little girlfriend.
0: What are you going to...
1: Listen. Now come here and kiss me.
0: Oh.
1: Good.
0: Yes, in some ways it's fine. In some ways. You know, in the last 50, 60 years, I've gotten so I'm afraid to say, "Who's that?" Anytime. Wait a second. Did you hear anything? No, I guess she's not here. I wouldn't want her to surprise me again. I want to surprise her. It's 67 years ago that she set the wolves on that poor little red squirrel that was once Marjorie... forgotten your last name. But I haven't forgotten what she did to me. They arrested me for murder. Candace let me stay in jail a whole year. I waited till the next Halloween, 1881, till a little screech owl came and perched on the window ledge of my cell. Even then, it took me half an hour to remember to say, "Who's that?" Oh, sure, yes, she was very sorry, she said. Very sorry, but I had to be punished for being unfaithful to her. Unfaithful? I never even kissed Marjorie. That witch. Believe me, I was pretty careful after I got out of there and moved to Oklahoma. If I had any female acquaintances, I stopped seeing them along in early September. But, Donut, how would you like it if you only saw your wife once a year? And if you knew she could turn you into a caterpillar or a hippopotamus or something whenever she got miffed with you? You'd look around, too, just like I did. She nearly caught me again in Washington, D.C. That was in 1910. I'd been a good boy for nearly 50 years. Well, pretty good, or at least careful. I was standing outside the door of the Willard Hotel that Halloween night. A big moth dropped out of the darkness and lit on my shoulder. Candace likes to be a moth, I think. She's appeared that way 15 or 20 times. Well, I knew at once what it was. My conscience was reasonably clear, so I just said, "Who's that?"
1: "Hello, darling."
0: "Welcome back, Candace, dear."
1: "Been a good boy."
0: "Perfect, darling."
1: "Love Candace?"
0: "Mad about Candace."
1: "You better be."
0: "Now, Candace."
1: "You living here now? In the hotel?"
0: I hope you like it."
1: "I've never been in Washington before."
0: "Well, we'll go sightseeing tomorrow."
1: "Oh, I saw quite a lot of it. Flying in."
0: "Yes?"
1: "Who's that woman?"
0: "What woman?"
1: "Why, Craig, darling, where on earth have you been?"
0: "Yes, I thought Gertrude was in Chicago where I'd left her. Wasn't that just my luck? I don't know what Candace did to her. She just disappeared. But you know what that witch did to me? She turned me into a fire alarm box. Hey, don't laugh. It isn't funny. From October 31st, 1910, till October 31st, 1911, I stood there in front of the Willard Hotel, rain and shine, snow and boiling hot weather. And nobody even turned in an alarm on me. Of course, they did paint me in the spring. Then at 11:30 on Halloween, a little black dog came by. I tried to say, "Who's that?" And I made it all right because I could hear gears clicking and wheels turning. And there we were, Candace in a black fur coat and me in a blue serge suit all plastered with red paint.
1: You look perfectly awful, Craig.
0: How do you think I feel? Oh, my feet.
1: Well, now maybe you won't be chasing other women, my dear.
0: Candace, I promise I'll never do it again.
1: You better not, sweetheart. I'm a very jealous woman.
0: So I noticed.
1: And if you think that was bad, how would you like me
0: to... No, Candace, please. No, no. Don't tell me.
1: You may kiss me now. Oh. And don't get paint all over my coat.
2: 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Please check back soon.

0: jealous wife. So I'm going to get rid of her. This time I'm done. No, I don't love Candace anymore. I'm afraid of her. I told you I got this job here at the university in the history department. I've got this little cottage up here in the hills where I go every Halloween. Well, I don't want Candace barging in on faculty row. Well, I'm not supposed to be married here. And you know faculty people. So, well, I've decided to end it all this year. I'm going to kill Candace. But that is, I hope I am. When she appears, I'm not going to say who's that. I'm going to kill her. And then, Alicia and I are going to be married.
1: Oh, what?
0: I didn't tell you about Alicia. Here comes Alicia now. I'd like to have you meet her. This is Alicia.
2: How do you do?
0: Alicia and I are going to be married.
2: Yes, indeed. Right after Halloween.
0: Alicia is secretary to the Dean of Women.
2: Well, that's how I met Craig.
0: Well, I hope you don't mean to imply I was flirting with the Dean, Alicia.
2: Oh, goodness, no, dear. I mean, you were being introduced to her when we first saw each other.
0: I'll never forget it.
2: Oh, I won't either.
0: Isn't she pretty?
2: Oh, Craig, you mustn't talk that way to strangers.
0: Well, I'm sorry, dear, but you are pretty.
2: But I'm so much younger than you are, Craig.
0: Well, you are a little younger, dear, but that won't make any difference, will it?
2: Oh, not to me, darling.
0: Excuse us a second. Darling.
2: I love you.
0: Kiss me.
2: Oh, but they're looking, sweetheart.
0: Shut your eyes a second, will you, please? Now, darling.
2: Craig. Here.
0: You like her? Quite a girl, isn't she? Nothing at all like Candace. Man, am I tired of Candace? Wait a second, the phone's ringing. I'll be right with you. Hello?
3: Hello, darling. This is Alicia.
0: Hello, dear.
3: Are you going up to the cabin today?
0: I'm just leaving, darling.
3: Oh, I wish I could go with you.
0: Well, I do too, but I'll be back in a day or so.
3: Oh, couldn't I, please?
0: No, dear, no. You know it can't be done.
3: I wish I could.
0: Well, it isn't practicable, dear. I'll hurry back.
3: I could drive up tomorrow.
0: I'll probably be back tomorrow.
3: I'll miss you. I just wanted to say goodbye.
0: I love you.
3: I love you.
0: See you in a day or so, honey.
3: All right. But I wish I could go along.
0: It can't be done, sweet.
3: I might drive up and
0: find
3: you.
0: No, don't
3: goodbye.
0: Do that. Alicia, wait. Oh, my gosh, she can't do that if she doesn't. Hello. Get me 3, 4, 1, 2, J. Well, so here I am. I wish I could have got Alicia back on that phone. If she comes up here, she'll... Oh, well, she won't. She's got better sense. Yeah, let's see, what time is it? Well, let's see. Revolver. Silver bullet. The old Revolutionary War bayonet I had at Valley Forge. A Bowie knife Dave Crockett gave me. Pretty well fixed. Come on, Candace, honey. Come on. Yes, come on in. This time you can come ahead of time, baby, and Papa will be waiting for you. And then... Alicia. She's an owl or something this time. Wait a minute. Oh, if she's an owl, I better get that shotgun out. Now, Candace. Look out. What the dickens was that? Oh, a moth. A moth, eh? Well, Candace. Saturday Evening Post. Light somewhere, darling. Light. so you're not going to get away this time, sweetheart. Get away from that lamp. Get away, I say. I got you. Oh, you're not dead yet. Well, I'll...
2: Never mind, Craig.
0: What?
2: Never mind. I'm going to die, all right.
0: Who's that?
2: It's too late, Craig. You've killed me. But haven't you forgotten something, darling?
0: What did I forget?
2: You forgot what I told you back there on the hill at Salem, sweetheart. You'll live just as long as I live. And when I die, you'll die.
0: Oh. Candace, let me help you.
2: It's too late, darling. Much, much too late.
1: Hello. Hello, this is Forest Ranger Station. Oh, hello, Brad. Oh, this is Joe Thomas. Listen, Brad, you better call the county cops or somebody. Well, I don't know. Well, I'm at the little cabin halfway up Latigo Canyon. You know, the one with the red shutters? Yeah, well, I was on my way up to the station, see, and I meet this girl. Please be quiet, will you, lady? This girl and her car's busted down. Well, I picked her up, and she wants to come up here. What's your name, lady?
4: Alicia Dean.
1: Alicia Dean. So she's going to meet this fella here, she says, and I left her out, and I was just starting away, and I hear her scream. Scream, you know, holler. So I stop and run inside, and she's yelling her head off. Lady, please. Yeah. Now, I don't know, Brad. It sure looked awful strange. No, there wasn't no guy here. No. Nothing but a squashed moth. One of them big death's head moths, you know. And a skeleton. Yeah, a skeleton. All dried up and dusty. Like it was maybe 250 years old. And that's all. Just him and the moth. Funny, ain't it?

0: have listened to Quiet, Please, which is written and directed by Willis Cooper. The man who talked to you was Ernest Chappell.
1: Angelita Bauer played Candace. Alicia was Peggy Stanley, and the forest ranger was Jim Bowles. The music for Quiet, Please is composed and played by Gene Perazzo, except, of course, for our theme, which, in answer to many queries, is based on the second movement of the Symphony in D minor by César Franck. Now, for a word about next week's Quiet, Please, here is our writer-director, Willis Cooper.
2: Take me out to the graveyard. That's the title I've got for next week's story. Come along for the ride, won't you?
1: And so, until next week at this time, I am quietly yours, Ernest Chappell.
0: Quiet, Please comes to you from New York. 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
1: Mutual presents The Mysterious Traveler.
2: This is The Mysterious Traveler, inviting you to join me on another journey into the realm of the strange and the terrifying. I hope you will enjoy the trip, that it will thrill you a little and chill you a little. So settle back, get a good grip on your nerves, and be comfortable, if you can. Where are we going? Today we're going to delve into the strange story of a Chinese bell. A bell whose ringing is a summons for the dead to live and the living to die. As you shall see in the story I call... Death is the Judge. Our story begins in a small curio shop in New York's Chinatown. Dr. John Williams, one of the finest brain surgeons in the Middle West, and his wife are celebrating their 20th wedding anniversary by a trip to New York. They have stopped in at this curio shop for sentimental reasons, just as they did on their honeymoon 20 years before.
3: Oh, John, it's the same. It's exactly the same as it was. Doesn't look as though a thing had been sold since we were in here last.
4: It certainly doesn't. If it wasn't that old Ki Wong is dead now, I'd be tempted to believe we'd gone back 20 years when we came through the door.
3: Even the smell of incense and ginger is the same. Mm. We must buy something, John, even if it's only a trinket, just for sentiment's sake.
4: If you want a trinket, how about this statue of Buddha here, huh? It only weighs about 3 tons.
3: Oh, silly. But what about one of these bells, John? We need a dinner bell. How would this one do?
4: That would be better for a temple gong, darling. Better try again.
3: All right, John. Oh, I have it. This lovely little bell of rose crystal. Why, it's the exact color of that rose crystal pendant old Ki Wong sold us on our honeymoon.
5: The lady has found something that pleases her.
3: Yes, this crystal bell. How much is it? And please don't make the price too high.
5: The price is not high, but the lady would not want it.
3: But I do want it. Why should you think I wouldn't?
5: Once it was a most unlucky bell. Now it is broken. My honored father, Ki Wong, broke it to break the evil fortune that followed it.
3: Broken? Where? Looks all right to me.
5: It is broken because it will not ring. The clapper is gone.
4: That's right, Mary. The clapper is missing.
3: But I could easily have a new clapper made.
5: It is not possible. Only the clapper carved when this bell was carved out of the same block of rose crystal will make this bell ring.
3: But that's ridiculous. I never heard of such a thing.
4: Oh, we can test it easily enough. Suppose I tap it with this silver pencil. That ought to make it ring.
5: I am happy to have you try.
4: Huh. That's odd. It won't make anything but that dead sound.
3: I'll bet I could make it ring.
4: You're welcome to try, my
3: no,
4: dear.
3: No, I don't mean now. I mean once I got it home.
5: When my honored father took out the clapper, he meant that this bell should never ring again. And it never will.
4: But why, Sam Key?
5: Because bell was stolen. And so carried evil fortune with it. And because it is a bell of life. It came from a temple in Tibet. Only lamas were permitted to lay hands on it.
4: But obviously someone else did.
5: That is why it is unlucky. When my father received it 20 years ago, he took out the clapper and disposed of it. I do not know where or to whom.
3: But why? Just what was he afraid of?
5: He dare not risk having this bell ring, for it belonged to the High Lama of a tribe that believed the ringing of this bell will bring the dead back to life.
4: You mean this bell?
5: Yes, yes. You look skeptical, but it is true. When someone died whose life was too precious to spare, this sacred bell was rung beside his body. And death let go his hold. The dead return to life.
3: You mean you really believe that?
5: It is true. But I have not told the whole story. This carving here upon the bell, it is Tibetan. It says, "Who rings this bell cheats death, but death will not be cheated."
4: A little cryptic, I'd say.
5: It means that when the bell is used to rescue someone from death, another, whose span of life is not yet over, is taken by death instead.
4: You mean that the Grim Reaper keeps his quota filled, even if he has to take somebody who's not on his list?
5: It is so, Doctor.
3: John, you're talking as if you believe the whole thing. It's just nonsense, of course. But what a lovely topic for conversation it'll make. I just simply won't leave without this bell now.
4: But if it won't ring, what good is it?
3: I'll make it ring. Leave that to me.
5: If the lady wishes the bell, the price is $5.
4: Well, the lady wants it, so she'd better have it, I guess. Oh, I don't want to risk breaking it while we're traveling, though. Can you mail it to our home address?
5: Of course.
4: The name is Dr. John Williams, 176.
2: And so, a week later, shortly after Dr. Williams and his wife had returned home, a small package reached them. As he unwrapped it, Dr. Williams' curiosity was stirred again. And in his study, he tried once more to make the strange bell of rose crystal ring.
4: Curious. It really won't ring, no matter what I tap it with.
3: Hello, John.
4: Oh, hello, Mary.
3: You're home from the hospital early, dear.
4: Yes, I felt a little tired today. But look what just came in the mail.
3: Oh, why, it's my crystal bell. Oh, John, it's lovely. It's even more beautiful than I remembered it.
4: Yes, but I'm afraid Sam Key was telling the truth when he said only the original clapper will make it ring. I've tried everything I can think of.
3: The trouble with men, darling, is that they're not logical.
4: What do you mean?
3: Well, if the ball is of rose crystal, a rose crystal clapper should make it ring, shouldn't it?
4: The logic is perfect, but how can we test it?
3: By using my rose crystal pendant, of course. I'm wearing it this afternoon so we can try it out right away. Here. See?
4: Now what?
3: You hold the bell, and I'll tap it with a pendant.
4: All right, tap away, but I bet it doesn't ring.
3: You'll see. Now listen. There. What'd I tell you?
4: It did ring.
3: Of course it did. I was sure it would, even if Sam Key's story was true. John, don't you see?
4: Don't I see what?
3: Well, my crystal pendant is the bell's missing clapper.
4: The missing clapper?
3: Mm-hmm.
4: Good heavens, I almost believe you're right.
3: Well, I am right. As soon as Sam Key told us how his father took the clapper out of the bell and sold it 20 years ago, well, I was positive he'd made it into the pendant that he sold us 20 years ago.
4: It should be impossible, but it certainly looks as if it must be true.
3: After all these years, the bell and the clapper come back together again. You know, I knew there was something queer about that bell the minute I saw it. Queerest feeling came over me that I just must have it.
4: I'm not sure that I like that thought, Mary.
3: Oh, silly. I know you half believe that story Sam Key told us, but I didn't. Now, I have my bell complete. Now, all I have to do is unfasten the pendant and attach it to the bell again.
4: But, Mary...
3: Now, help me do it, John. Look, the pendant's loose. It'll come off the chain if I twist it. Yes. Here it is.
4: Mary, are you sure this is wise?
3: Now, if I tie it inside the bell with this thread... Darling, please hold it so I can see what I'm doing. There. Now, it's as good as new again. Listen.
4: Mary,
3: John. John, what is it?
4: I don't know. I don't feel well.
3: Oh, you're tired, darling. Now, please sit down. Sit down here.
4: I will. Well, I feel better now. It was just a moment's dizziness.
3: You're working too hard at the hospital. That's what's the trouble.
4: Well, maybe. I admit I had a strenuous day. I spent 2 hours on a brain operation. Splendid boy. He looked a lot like our David. But he'll be good for another 50 years now, with luck.
3: Just the same, you must take it easier, John. Now, you sit still here while I fix you some spirits of ammonia, and then...
4: Well, that's probably for me.
3: Now, you sit still. I'll answer. Hello? Yes, Dr. Williams is here. Who's calling, please? The hospital? Oh. Yes, I'll tell him. Goodbye.
6: Mary, what's happened at the hospital?
3: It's an emergency case, John. Another brain operation. And, oh, darling, you are so tired.
4: Can't be helped. I'm the only brain surgeon in town these days. Help me get into my coat, will you? Where's my hat?
3: Oh, here you are, dear.
4: Thanks.
3: Now, let me straighten your tie.
4: Right.
3: There, you're ready. I'm going to drive you over, and you can relax until we get there.
4: All right, then, but let's get going. The almost 5 miles to the hospital. Nurse, another sponge, please.
3: Here, Doctor.
7: Dr. Williams, the pulse is very faint. The breathing has become dangerously weak.
4: I'll have to try adrenaline. The hypodermic, nurse.
3: Yes, Doctor. I'll get it ready.
7: The patient has stopped breathing, Doctor. And there's no pulse.
4: Quick with that adrenaline. You've got to get the pulse started again.
3: Hey, Doctor.
4: Good. That ought to start the heart action again.
7: There's still no pulse, Doctor.
4: You'll try artificial respiration.
3: Yes, Doctor.
4: Oxygen, nurse. Quickly. Yes. Keep the pressure steady, nurse. Johnson, any pulse yet?
7: Not yet, Doctor. The adrenaline doesn't seem to have taken effect.
4: Well, it must. Nurse, give me more oxygen. I'm going to continue the artificial respiration as long as there's a single chance.

0: I'm afraid it's no use, Doctor. No sign of a pulse at all.
1: Dr. Williams, please rest now. You've done everything that anyone could. But he hasn't shown a sign of life, not for half an hour.
2: Yes, I'm afraid we're beaten.
0: If anyone could have saved him, you'd have done it. But death had, well, too strong a grip on him for anyone to bring him back.
2: Too strong a grip. Yes, I do rather feel as if I'd been wrestling with someone for this poor fellow's life. And lost.
0: Well, Doctor, don't feel too badly. In room 8, there's a boy who has a full life ahead of him, thanks to you.
2: I suppose I have to look at it that way. Well, help me off with these things, will you, nurse?
1: Of course, Doctor.
2: There's the gloves and the jacket. Now, what did I do with my coat? I just threw it down somewhere when I arrived here. I was in such a hurry.
0: I've got it, Doctor. Let me help you.
2: Oh, thanks, Johnson. What the deuce have I got in this pocket? It's that bell. I must have jammed it into my coat without thinking in the rush to get here. Oh, look out. Catch it.
0: I have it. Ooh, that was close. Might have smashed on the floor. Here you are, Doctor.
2: Thanks. I almost wish it had broken, though. For some reason, I hate the sound of it. But my wife...
1: Dr. Williams.
2: Yes, nurse?
1: The patient. The color's coming back in his face, and I can feel a pulse now.
2: What? Now, let me see. Yes, you're right. His heart's beating again.
0: Look, he's beginning to breathe.
2: Quick, start the oxygen again. I'm going to give him an injection of plasma. Make the preparation, please, Johnson.
0: Yes, Dr. Williams.
2: How is the pulse now, nurse?
1: It's getting stronger, Doctor.
2: And his respiration is gaining, too.
1: Yes, Doctor. What? I've never seen anything like it.
2: It's almost a miracle. Now, where's that plasma?
0: Here, Doctor. I have everything ready.
2: Good. Nurse, disinfect the arm, please.
1: Right away, Dr. Williams. Oh, here comes Dr. Bronson.
3: How's it going, Williams? Been having trouble?
2: Oh, hello, Bronson. Yes, a little trouble, but I think we're in the clear now. For a while, I thought the patient was gone, but now he's going to pull through, I'm sure of it.
3: Good. Doctor, I'm afraid I have bad news for you about your other patient, though.
2: What do you mean?
3: The boy in room 8, when you operated on this afternoon.
2: Yeah.
3: He died suddenly just a couple of minutes ago. Just went like that for no reason at all.
4: Dr. Williams' second patient, who had come back seemingly from death itself, did live. But when the operation was over and Dr. Williams was driving back to his home with his wife, he was strangely silent and preoccupied. So that when his wife spoke to him, he did not seem to hear her.
1: Don't you want me to drive, John? John, I'm speaking to you.
2: What, Mary?
1: I said, don't you want me to drive?
2: Oh, no, thanks, Mary. I'm perfectly all right. It's just that I was thinking.
1: About that operation? Yes, the nurse told me about it. It was wonderful that you saved him.
2: That's just it. I didn't save him. He was dead. Dead, do you hear? Then for no reason whatever, he came back to life.
1: But you injected adrenaline and...
2: I injected adrenaline half an hour before he showed signs of life. Then he revived. For no apparent reason whatever.
1: Well, perhaps the adrenaline took a delayed effect.
2: Perhaps. But there was no more reason for it than there was for the boy in room 8 to die suddenly as he did.
1: But you've said yourself, John, that in medicine, nothing is ever absolutely certain.
2: That's true. But just the same, that boy's sudden death bothers me. I want to know why he died.
1: Well, an autopsy would tell you, wouldn't it?
2: An autopsy. Yes. Mary, I'm going to turn around and go back to the hospital right now. I'm going to perform that autopsy myself.
1: But, John, you mustn't turn here. There's too much traffic here.
2: Oh, there's nothing coming now. I'll just swing around.
1: John! John, look out!

0: Stand back, all of you. Come on, get back.
1: Now, lady, drink this. It'll make you feel better.
2: Oh, thank you, officer.
1: You were in an accident and knocked out for a couple of minutes. But you're coming around all right. Just drink this and lie quiet.
2: An accident? Yes. My husband, where is he?
1: I'm sorry, ma'am.
2: Oh, he's hurt. Where is he? I must go to him.
1: He's right here, ma'am. When I come along on the motorcycle after it happened, I pulled you both out. But he wasn't breathing.
2: John. John, speak to me.
1: It's no use, ma'am. I'm afraid he's gone.
2: John. John.
0: Come on, get back, all of you. Get back, I say.
1: Now, ma'am, the ambulance will be here in a minute. If there's anything to be done, they'll do it.
2: There's nothing. I've been a doctor's wife long enough not to know death when I see it. Just let me sit here. Where I can see it.
1: I know how you feel, ma'am, and I hate to bother you. But if you could just tell me how it happened for my report. You see, the other driver says...
3: It wasn't my fault. I couldn't help it. He pulled right out in front of me. He didn't even signal.
1: Now, take it easy, mister. Or you'll make that bump on your head worse.
2: Officer, where's my bag? There's some smelly salt in there. I feel faint.
1: Well, here's your bag. I took care of it.
2: Thank you. I'll feel better in a minute.
1: And here's something that was in the bag, ma'am. Fell out and I put it in my pocket. It's a bell. I'll put it in your bag if you like.
4: Mary.
2: Thank you so much.
4: Oh, Mary. Where are you?
2: John. John!
4: Was that a bell ringing? Seemed so loud and clear. Like an alarm waking me up. What's happened, Mary?
2: There was an accident, John. But you're all right. You're all right!
4: An accident? Are you hurt?
2: No, John, no. Please lie still.
1: He's trying to sit up. And only a moment ago, he was dead.
3: Gee, I'm glad he's okay, even though the accident wasn't my fault. Hey, mister, I'll give you a hand. Officer,
1: what's wrong? I told you to be careful. You got quite a bump on the head.
3: I feel so weak, so dizzy.
1: Well, he's keeled over. Where are those smelling salts?
4: Here, let me look at him. I'm a doctor.
2: John, you should exert yourself.
4: Now, please, Mary.
1: How is he, Doc?
4: This man is dead.
5: Though Dr. Wilson protested that his injuries were not serious, he returned to the hospital where Dr. Bronson treated him, finding nothing wrong, save a slight concussion. His wife took him home in a taxi cab, promising to see that he stayed in bed for a day or two. That night, however, neither Dr. Williams nor his wife could sleep, though they remained awake for different reasons.
4: Mary, is that you?
2: I was counting the strokes. It's midnight.
4: You should be asleep.
2: Can't go to sleep. Not until David gets home.
4: David? Where is he? The movie?
2: No, he came to me this afternoon and said there was a party at his fraternity tonight. He asked me if he could borrow the old car for the evening, and I let him have it. But he's not back yet, John. I can't help worrying. Especially after what happened to us.
4: Well, I'll give him a talking to in the morning. A boy of 17 isn't old enough to be out until all hours.
2: You ought to be asleep yourself, John. How's your head?
4: It's all right. Just throbs a little. All I had was a slight concussion.
2: John, are you sure?
4: Of course I am. Didn't you hear Bronson say so? What are you getting at?
2: The bell. The crystal bell.
4: Well, what about the bell?
2: Your first words were about hearing it ring like an alarm wakening you. And it had just rung.
4: Well, what of it? It rang, and I heard it as I was regaining consciousness.
2: But at the hospital, the bell rang in the operating room, and your patient came back to life. He heard the bell ring, too.
4: Oh, don't be silly, Mary. My patient revived for natural reasons. As for me, I was just knocked out.
2: But both times, somebody else died, John. At the hospital, the boy in room 8. And after you returned, the driver in the other car died.
4: Pure coincidence. The boy probably had a blood clot on his heart. The driver had a fractured skull. It's a common occurrence for men with fractured skulls to keel over without even realizing they're hurt.
2: But Sam Key told us that when the bell rang, the dead would return to life. And someone living would die.
4: Oh, stuff and nonsense, Mary. You've been a doctor's wife long enough to know that such thing isn't possible.
2: But, John, I...
4: No, no buts about it. It's impossible, do you hear?
2: Yes, John. Of course it's impossible. Oh, I do wish David would get home. I feel so uneasy about him.
4: He'll be home any minute now. He knows that he's supposed to...
2: Oh, the telephone.
4: Well, I'll answer.
2: No. No, let me.
4: No, stay in bed. I'll answer.
2: Oh, all right, John.
4: It'll only be a moment. Hello, Dr. Williams speaking. The police? What is it? What's happened? An accident. My son... Where is he? Is he...
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0: as soon as possible. Please check back soon.
1: John, what was it?
2: Mary, I told you to stay in bed. It was just an emergency call.
1: It's David, isn't it? Yes, it is, David.
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0: This is the place, mister. The Rockford Village Morgue. Cross the pavement, go down those steps, then along the walk to where you see that little light over the door.
1: Thank you. Mary, you must wait in the cab for me.
2: I want to come with you.
1: No, you mustn't. Promise me you'll wait here.
2: I want to come with you. I want to see my son.
1: Not yet. Promise you'll wait for me.
2: Oh, all right, Junior. I'll wait.
0: Be careful of those steps, mister. They're pretty steep, and it's awful dark.
1: I'll be careful. I'll only be 5 minutes or so, Mary.

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1: Hear me! 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

0: Mother.
1: I am checking with the hospital right now.
2: Lieutenant Keith here.
1: No rest for the medical profession, you know.
3: Yeah, I reckon not.
2: Hello. Anyone on his line?
1: This is Dr. Hay, orderly. Have there been any calls for me?
2: Oh, hello, Bill. What's this orderly bit?
1: Fine. I'm at 427 Rowayton Avenue. Morris 46981. Case I'm needed.
2: Hey, Bill, this is headquarters, not the hospital. Have you got your wires crossed?
1: Definitely not. Did you make a note of that address?
2: Yes, yes. Hey, wait a minute. You in trouble?
1: Well, it's possible. Dr. Valmer's with me.
0: Here's the coffee, folks. Oh, hi, Jack. We got visitors.
3: So I see.
2: Bill. Can't talk, huh? Want me to come over?
1: Excellent.
2: I'm on my way.
1: Forgive me for acting like I live here, but it's part of the routine.
0: Wasn't it nice of them to drop in friendly like, Jack?
3: Yeah, sure was. You didn't have any ideas, did you?
1: Ideas?
0: Here's your cup of coffee, Doctor.
3: Thanks. I mean, Tommy's all right.
1: Tommy? Oh, yes. He's coming along fine.
0: Oh, thank goodness. Oh, that's just wonderful. Now, you just both sit back and relax. You don't have to run right away, do you? Well, we...
1: No. We've got plenty of time. Nice to take it easy for a while, isn't it, Dr. Valmer?
4: Oh, certainly. Nothing like a few quiet minutes away from the hospital.
1: Well, one thing that's always puzzled me, Jack, about construction work is I've often wondered why the...
0: Well, it looks like visitor's day for us. Now, who do you figure that is?
5: Dr. Hay. Oh, hello, Bill.
0: This here a friend of yours, Doc?
1: A very welcome one. Mr. and Mrs. Lunny, meet Lieutenant Arthur Keith.
6: Hi.
3: You a cop, fella?
6: That's right.
0: I don't understand this.
6: Well, neither do I at the moment.
1: I removed a pin from the Lunny child today, Arthur. The age given was 10 months.
6: So?
1: This picture of the Brewster child in the afternoon paper, it bears a striking resemblance to Tommy Lunny.
3: Say, before you get any ideas, Lieutenant, how long ago was this here kidnapping?
6: 4 days.
3: Well, I don't want to disappoint you, but we've been here for 2 weeks, and Tommy's been right with us.
6: And you can prove it?
0: Don't take our word. Check with the landlord.
6: Sure. Right away.
1: Well, wait a minute, Arthur. We'll go along with you.
6: Oh, all right. You two, just tag along. And you, Mr. and Mrs. Lunny, just stay put. It's probably just a formality, but if you should get the idea of leaving, I'd have you in custody inside an hour.
3: No strain, Lieutenant. We got nothing to run about.
0: You and your bright ideas. Take the kid to the hospital, you say. Make sure it lives, you say. We took a stupid, crazy chance.
3: We'd have taken a worse chance if that kid had died. Now, you simmer down and get this. My mammy didn't raise me to die young. Now, as long as the kid lives, the worst we can get is 30 years. But if they caught us and that kid was dead, curtains for sure.
0: If they caught us, what do you think happens now with that police lieutenant sniffing around there?
3: Nothing. Now, we sit tight and let them make fools of themselves. We got nothing to worry about.
6: All right, folks. The party is over.
0: What's the verdict, Lieutenant?
6: Apologies are in order. The landlord and several of the tenants here confirm your arrival time and the presence of the baby.
0: Doctor, I guess you just better stick to medicine.
3: What blue eyes means is you're not much of a Perry Mason.
4: Dr. Hay and I got a little carried away. I'm awfully sorry.
6: Yeah.
4: All right, Bill, say your little piece, too.
1: When did you have your child, Sue?
3: Oh, come on, Doc, give up, will you?
0: 10 months ago, just like we told you.
1: Then you didn't adopt Tommy?
0: Oh, of course not.
6: Well, look, Bill, I've got to get back to headquarters. Now, let's try and leave gracefully, shall we?
1: Not yet. Jack just referred to his wife as Blue Eye.
3: Of course I did. It's a pet name I have for her.
1: And you are Blue Eye, too.
3: Always have been.
0: What are you getting at?
1: The baby I operated on today had brown eyes.
6: Now, that's very interesting. What are you doing, making a survey?
0: I get it.
1: Tommy can't be their child.
3: What? Lieutenant, maybe you'd better take the doc here into custody. It's Sounds a little unhinged to me.
1: No two blue-eyed parents can have a brown-eyed child. That's the Mendelian law.
6: Now, wait a minute, wait a minute. Let me have that again.
4: It's the law of genetics established by Gregor Mendel.
0: Look, I've had enough of this jaw wagon. How about you folks leave
6: it? Now, this Mendelian law, will it stand up in court, Bill?
1: Like a rock.
6: No chance of some smart lawyer exploding it.
4: Lieutenant, it's as foolproof as fingerprints.
6: Okay. That's good enough for me.
1: Now, wait a minute.
0: Hold it, Jack. You try and arrest us. You're going to make a fool of yourself.
6: I'll risk it. I'm taking you both in on suspicion.
0: Oh, you are? And how do you figure to prove that Tommy ate our baby? By quoting some fancy law?
6: The first thing I'll do is have you examined, Mrs. Lunny, just to see if you really had a child 10 months ago. And I'll check on the child's birth certificate and the doctor who gave delivery and your whereabouts at the time of the kidnapping. You know, it takes the machinery of the law a little while to get going, but it is very thorough.
3: They got us, Sue.
0: Shut up. They are just talking.
3: No, they ain't. Once they got a real suspicion, once they start to check, we're up the creek. We're just a couple of small-timers, honey. We tried to pull off a big score and blew it.
6: All right, Lenny. How'd you do it?
3: Well, Sue's sister Kay had a kid 10 months ago. About the same time the Brewster kid was born.
6: I see.
3: Then we got the idea.
0: Will you stop shooting off your mouth?
3: It's all over, Sue.
6: Go on, Lenny, go on. It'll help you in court if you come clean.
3: We came up here 2 weeks ago. We brought Kay's kid with us. We told her and her husband that we'd take care of the baby for a while so they could have a couple of weeks vacation. Well, we made sure everybody knew we had the kid. Then we drove down south 5 days ago and returned the baby to Sue's sister. As soon as I got back, we snatched the Brewster's child. We had a built-in alibi. I figured it was foolproof.
6: Yeah. Okay. We'll get that on paper and signed down at headquarters.
3: Just one thing I wish right now.
1: Don't look at me.
3: Nah, I'm not bugged at you, Doc. It's that joker Mendel. He really fixed us. Oh, I'd like to have him alone for about 5 minutes.
1: I'm afraid you can't. Gregor Mendel, who founded genetics, has been dead for over 300 years.
0: Well, thank you, Doctor. You've been a great help.

0: The Other Five has presented The Blue-Eyed People, written by Frank Thomas and directed by Ted Bell. In the cast, Francis Spanier, Marco Daniels, Stan Watts, June Graham, and Owen Jordan. 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Orchestra under the direction of Glenn Osser. 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We invite your comments. Write to Theater 5, New York 23, New York. 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

0: The National Broadcasting Company invites you by transcription to join The Chase. There is always the hunter and the hunted, the pursuer and the pursued. It may be the voice of authority, or a race with death and destruction, the most relentless of the hunters. There are times when laughter is heard as counterpoint, and moments when sheer terror is the theme. But always there is the chase. And the chase becomes a terror-ridden nightmare when the pursuer is circumstantial evidence.
1: Yes, sir?
2: Oh, Wilton's the name. Edward Wilton. I've got a reservation.
1: Oh, yes, Mr. Wilton. Single room bath. Rate's $4.50. Sign here.
2: $4.50? You boys seem to have a Ritz complex.
1: Palace Hotel may not be as big as the Ritz, but it's the biggest and best in Webb City, Mr. Wilton. And we don't mind letting foreigners know it.
2: Foreigners? 200 miles from Chicago and you're out of the country, eh?
1: Do you want the room or don't you?
2: Oh, of course I want it. Don't get sore just pulling your leg a little. Let's have that pen, huh? There you are, my friend. Edward Wilton, Esquire, Middle Western Sales Representative for Ideal Air Conditioning Incorporated. The air conditioning of the future.
1: Is that what you sell, young man?
2: What else do you think would bring me to a burg like this?
1: What's that?
2: I said I never saw a town like this. Yes, I'll bet a lonesome young guy might have a little fun if he knew the right people.
1: Not much doing in Webb City at this hour, especially on a Tuesday night.
2: Well, how about the hotel? You got a bar here?
1: Nope.
2: What does a man do to get himself a beer, for instance?
1: Well, there's this place just down the street to the right. If it's a drink you're hankering for, he's got it, although you might not like the crowd.
2: Oh, why not?
1: Well, they're kind of jivey, so to speak. Most of them are millhands and their girlfriends, and they keep the jukebox going till way after midnight.
2: My, my, you don't say.
1: Are you trying to kid me, young fella?
2: Wouldn't think of it for the world.
1: If there's anything I hate, it's fresh salesmen. You fellas think you own the world.
2: No offense.
1: What's that you got hanging on your wrist?
2: Oh, this? That's an identification bracelet.
1: Looks sophisticated to me.
2: Oh, no. Lots of people wear them these days. Sophisticated people, that is.
1: Like you, I suppose.
2: You know, you're not very polite to the customers. Better not let the boss catch you talking to his favorite clients that way. He might can you.
1: That's so?
2: Yes, I happen to know him personally.
1: Well, I happen to be the boss, mister, and chief desk clerk. The name is Grimes.
2: Uh-oh. That's one for the house.
1: We serve breakfast from 7 to 8:30. Get down late, you eat in the diner across the street, and no smoking in bed. Good night, Mr. Wilson.
2: Good night. Cheerful. Yep. I was in quite a mood that evening, but what can you do? The road gets lonesome after a while when you're footloose and fancy-free, and even kidding a hotel clerk is a way to pass the time in a town like Webb City. I went up to my 2x4 bedroom and stared at the walls for a while, and then I washed and went back outside. The evening was warm and the streets were quiet. As I strolled along, that lonesome feeling got even stronger. So, I decided to step into the beer joint Grimes had mentioned. Biff's place. There were only half a dozen people inside, and the jukebox was running overtime. Most of them seemed to be mill workers having a nightcap before ambling home. It wasn't until I picked myself a booth and ordered a scotch on the rocks that I noticed the red-headed girl. Or rather, I heard her laugh. She was pretty cute as small-town cuties go, and she was dancing with a guy in a tight-fitting suit and slicked-down hair. I watched her as I finished my drink, and I ordered another. And I kept on watching until I downed two more, and she looked my way. There was something in her eyes, the way she smiled for a moment, that attracted me. And with the music and the drinks, well, I must have got a little tight. Because I found myself getting out of my chair and breaking in on the two of them. May I have this dance?
3: Hey, what's the big idea?
2: I asked the lady if I could have this dance.
3: You can also have a sock and a push if you want one, wise guy.
4: Oh, act your age, Carl.
3: Huh?
4: This is 1953. All he did was ask me for a dance. It's almost like you've been insulted.
3: What kind of talk is that from you, Hazel?
4: Here we go again.
2: Look, if he wants to rave, let him rave, beautiful. Meanwhile, let's you and me dance, Hazel.
3: Why, you...
2: Carl! I wouldn't if I were you. First of all, I've got at least 2 inches and 15 pounds on you, and I used to fight semi-pro.
3: You gonna tell this jerk to get out of here, or do I go, Hazel?
4: I think your last suggestion's the best, honey.
3: As far as I'm concerned, the two of you can drop dead.
2: My, my. Got a temper, hasn't he?
4: Oh, he's just a small-town boy with a mind to match.
2: Well, shall we dance?
4: That's why you joined the party, wasn't it?
2: Check.
4: Music's nice.
2: So are you.
4: Little city boy trying out his line.
2: I'm a salesman. Can't blame me for trying to make a pitch.
4: You'd be surprised what sales resistance I've got.
2: You'd be surprised how I can sell.
4: What's your name, Curly?
2: Wilton. Eddie Wilton.
4: Mine's Hayden.
2: Yes, yeah, so I heard. How about a drink after this dance? Well, it lasted until 1 a.m. Then someone suggested a ride. We walked back to where my open convertible was parked and started off. I should have known better than to drive on liquor, but there was something about the evening and the girl that made everything all right. Well, where are we going?
4: You got any ideas?
2: There's a moon out, the road's empty, so let's just travel for a while.
4: Suits me fine. Are you married?
2: This is a fine time to ask.
4: Just answer the question, Junior.
2: I am as free as the breeze. You too?
4: Mm-hmm.
2: Who was that square you were dancing with before I broke in?
4: Carl Bleeker. He's just a dumb town kid. He gives me a pain.
2: Why go out with him?
4: There isn't much of a choice in Webb City.
2: You're a good-looking number. Did you ever think of trying your luck in one of the bigger towns like Chi? You might get something in show business.
4: Stop handing me that moolah. Give me a cigarette.
2: It's in my left-hand pocket. Yeah, you'll find matches there, too.
4: What's that on your wrist, Eddie?
2: It's an identification tag.
4: Last time I saw one of those things was on a GI.
2: That's where I got to have it.
4: Cute. Let me have it.
2: For keeps?
4: Well, it isn't worth much, is it?
2: Well, no.
4: And don't be a cheapskate and hand it over. We'll probably never see each other again, and I'd like a keepsake.
2: Well, it's yours, baby. Now, unhook it.
4: Thanks.
2: Huh?
4: What's the matter?
2: I don't know. Something wrong with the motor.
4: You're not going to pull that old gag on me. I thought you weren't small town.
2: No, on the level. It's not a gag. She's conked out. Holy smoke, I'm out of gas.
4: How convenient. You picked a nice place to park, too. Right under a stone quarry.
2: Okay, baby, if you think I'm that crude, excuse me.
4: Where are you going?
2: We passed a gas station a mile or so back. I'll get some more fuel.
4: You mean you really are out of gas?
2: While I'm gone, you can figure that one out for yourself.

0: She got me sore, putting me in the same dumb class with her small-town boyfriends. And it didn't improve my disposition any to find the gas station closed for the night. By the time I got back to the car, it was almost 3 a.m. And as I neared the open car, I could see Hazel slumped in the front seat, fast asleep. Hazel, no dice, the station's closed. Come on, wake up, baby, we'll have to walk. Hazel, wake up! But she wouldn't wake up, not in this world anyway, because Hazel was lying dead on the front seat of my car with her skull cracked open. It was one of those accidents that can happen once in a million. I'd parked near a stone quarry in an open car, and while I was gone, a rock had come loose, maybe 50 feet above her, and caught her square on the head. For a minute, I almost got sick. Then I pulled myself together. I had to get help, and the car rolled up as I staggered back to the highway, waving like crazy. Stop! Stop, will you?
1: What's the trouble, Bud?
0: There's been an accident.
1: Where?
0: Over there in my car.
1: Can't you do a crack-up?
0: No, nothing like that. A girl, she... Hey, pretty bad, huh?
1: Pretty bad? She's dead.
0: Yeah, I thought so.
1: How'd it happen?
0: A rock. It must have fallen from that stone quarry.
1: A rock from that quarry? Well, that hill's as smooth as the glass up there.
0: I don't care how smooth it is. That's what happened. What are you looking at me that way for?
1: What way, mister?
0: Hey, where are you going? Wait a minute. Come back here. Don't leave me like this. Come back. I stood there for a minute as you roared away, trying to figure it out. And then it hit me. He thought I'd killed her. He thought I was a murderer. It was all wrong. She was hit by a falling stone. And then suddenly, I remembered to look for the stone. I ran back to the car and scrambled around. I had to have that rock to prove it was an accident. And then, just as I saw it near the left front fender and picked it up in my hand, another car rolled up. Hey, mister! Mister!
2: Don't move, wise guy.
0: Bleeker!
2: Stay put or I'll blast you with a shotgun.
0: I'll put that cannon down, you idiot.
2: Shut up. Hey, get out.
3: She's dead.
0: I know she is.
3: You killed her.
0: Well, you're out of your mind.
3: You brained her with that rock you're holding in your hand.
0: Oh, stop talking like that. It was an accident, Bleeker. This rock came from the quarry wall above her head. She was waiting here for me when I
3: knew my hunch was a good one. That's why I decided to follow you out. You dirty, murdering bum. We'll hang you for this.
0: Bleeker, you're off your beam.
3: Shut up.
0: I tell you, she...
3: Shut your lying, dirty mouth before I slug you here and now.
0: All right, so you think I killed her. We'll leave it up to the cops.
3: Sure. We'll leave it up to the cops. If the cops can't handle it our way, maybe I'll get a couple of the boys together for a little stringin' bee. Come on, get in my car.
0: Just take it easy, Carl.
3: Get in and shut it for trap. You'll drive, I'll sit behind. And one false move, wise guy, get you a head full of lead pellets.
0: I didn't argue with him. He looked crazy mad to me, and besides, I knew when I gave the police the facts, Yeah, but how was I sure? 2 guys in a row took it for granted that I'd killed her. Why should the cops think otherwise?
3: You look nervous, wise guy.
0: All right, if it makes you happy, I look nervous.
3: And I don't blame you.
0: No?
3: First-degree murder gets the chair in this state.
0: I'm not getting any chair.
3: No?
0: No.
3: You won't get any asbestos either to keep that hot seat cool.
0: You'd like to see me get it, wouldn't you?
3: I not only like it, I got a stake in it.
0: Yeah?
3: I'm going to help put you there.
0: That's interesting. How?
3: I practically saw you kill her, didn't I?
0: You practically saw me what?
3: Stick your driving, wise guy. I'll do the yelling from now on. You were standing there, weren't you, with the rock in your hand?
0: I just found that stone when you drove up.
3: Sure.
0: What are you trying to do? Frame me on a murder rap?
3: Frame you? You don't have to be framed, wise guy. You set it up for yourself.
0: I'm telling you for the last time it was an accident.
3: When they put you in the chair, you can also tell that to the guy who throws the switch.
0: Shut up.
4: Suddenly, I got panicky. I didn't want this moron driving me into the police as if he'd caught me red-handed. I wanted to tell them my story in my own way, a voluntary statement, not a forced confession. I had to get away from Bleeker before we reached town, and there was only one way to do it.
5: Turn left, wise guy. It's a shorter route to town.
4: Whatever you say.
5: Now you're getting smart. Don't give me any lip, and maybe you'll reach the police chief all in one piece.
4: Got a cigarette on you?
5: Since when am I supplying you with smokes?
4: All right. I'll take one of my own if you let me stop the car and reach into my pocket.
5: You're stopping no car, wise guy. Here. I'll be sporty and give you one of mine.
4: Thanks.
5: Keep your eyes on the road.
4: Got a match?
5: Want me to smoke it for you, too? Here.
6: Now let go of the gun, Bleeker.
7: You joke me.
6: Let go of the gun.
7: The road. You're driving us.

0: As I lost control of the wheel, the car had swung left and hit a soft shoulder. I felt a sickening lurch as it had rocked back and forth and then had completely turned over. For a second, I was stunned, and then I slowly crawled out of the side. It was a miracle as far as I was concerned, because I didn't have a scratch. And then I remembered Bleeker. Frantically, I started to pull the twisted metal apart, and there he was, lying across the seat, dead with a broken neck.
1: That made two. Two dead. Two people I hadn't even known before that night. How could I explain it? What could I say to defend myself?
2: You all right?
0: Yes, officer, I'm okay.
2: What happened?
0: We hit a soft shoulder and turned over.
2: We?
0: There's another fellow in the wreckage. I think he's dead.
2: Stay put. Yeah, he's dead all right. What's your name?
0: Edward Wilton.
2: Where do you live?
0: I'm at the Palace Hotel in Webb City. I'm a salesman from out of town.
2: What's the name of the deceased?
0: Carl Bleeker. He lives in Webb City.
2: And who was driving?
0: He was. Don't ask me why I lied. I don't know myself. I only know that I was scared and I acted instinctively to protect myself. Next thing I knew, I was inside the prowl car and we were on our way, but not towards town. For some reason, we were headed back towards my car and Hazel's body. Aren't we going back to town?
2: Sure.
0: Well, this isn't the right direction.
2: Coroner lives up this way. I want to notify him before I book you.
0: Before you book me?
2: Don't get nervous. It's just a technicality. If you weren't driving, we won't place a charge against you.
0: But I told you I wasn't driving.
2: Okay. I didn't call you a liar, did I?
0: I'm sorry. The accident rocked me a little. I'm all nerves.
2: Sure. Now, just take it easy. What's that ahead of us? On the side of the road?
0: I don't see anything.
2: Looks like a parked convertible. Funny time of night to be parked out near that old quarry. I think I'll have a look. You can stay here if you like.
0: Well, I just want a breath of air.
2: Holy smoke.
0: What is it?
2: The girl. Looks as though she's been slugged.
0: Is she dead?
2: Just as dead as your friend was. This is getting to be quite a night. This kid was murdered.
0: Murdered? No!
2: She certainly didn't count herself on the head. You drove past here before your accident. Did you notice this car?
0: No.
2: Are you sure?
0: Positive, officer.
2: Funny. I'd say she'd been dead at least 2 hours. The engine hood is cold. Car must have been parked here for a while. Let's have a look at the license plate.
0: I think I'll wait for you back in the prowl car. As I got back inside the prowl car, I watched him take down my license number. Then he walked around to the front seat again and looked at Hazel once more. I saw him reach over and lift her arm, unfold her fingers, and take something out of a palm. Something that glinted in the glare of his flashlight as he carefully examined it. Then I remembered what it was. My identification bracelet with my name engraved on the plate. I must have been insane to steal his car, but I couldn't control myself anymore. Everything seemed to be building up against me. I was being strangled with circumstantial evidence, so I just obeyed my instincts and ran for it. I didn't know where I was going. I just followed the road as it twisted and turned with my hands gripping the wheel so hard my fingers ached. Was it an hour or 2 hours? I don't know. I kept on driving, trying to escape. And then with one of those ridiculous impulses a raving maniac might get, I turned on the shortwave radio in the prowl car I'd stolen.
3: Attention all cars. This is Chief Dundee once more. I repeat the description of the man we want. Name, Edward Wilton. Age, about 32. Height, approximately 5'11". Weight, about 185. Wanted for murder and suspicion of manslaughter. Driving stolen squad car. License number 17111. free. He may be armed. If he offers resistance,

0: Yes, what can I...
1: You?
2: Yes, it's me, Mr. Grimes. Don't move. Just first listen to what I have to say.
0: Well?
2: I've been up all night, Grimes.
0: Have you?
2: I've been driving around like a man who's been doped. They're after me.
0: I know they're after you.
2: They want me for murder.
0: I know that, too.
2: Do you know why I came?
0: Why?
2: Because I don't believe they'll do it.
0: You don't believe they'll do what?
2: Convict an innocent man.
0: Of course they won't. All you got to do is give yourself up, son. You'll get a fair shake.
2: Do you think I'm a murderer, too?
0: No.
2: The evidence is bad, I know, but you can see it was an accident. You've got to see it. And the others, too. You don't know what it's like running away from something like this. All night I drove, thinking they'd shoot me down on sight. But I couldn't stand it any longer. I had to give myself up. I couldn't live like that for another day.
0: Want me to call Chief Dundee?
2: Yes. Just tell him I'm at the Palace Hotel. I was beaten, and I knew it. But then I thought if I could just give them my story. Grimes seemed to feel that I wasn't guilty. That's how he acted. Until 10 minutes later, when the chief of police walked in.
3: Here he is. Here's the thief and murderer.
4: Now, wait a minute. I...
5: Keep your hands where I can see you.
2: Handcuffs?
3: What do you think you'd get? Metal? I knew he was a killer when he checked in here, Chief. He had that look in his eye. And then when he started asking me about girls...
2: No, I didn't say a word about girls to you, Grimes. I just asked you where I could get myself a drink.
5: Drinking too, eh?
2: I just had a couple. I mean...
5: Did you kill her?
2: I didn't kill her, Chief.
5: No? Then who did?
2: It was an accident. A rock fell down from the quarry wall.
3: And what about Carl Baker? Did a rock fall on him too?
5: That's enough, Mr. Grimes. I'll handle this myself.
3: You'd better, or the town will handle it for you.
5: I don't like that kind of talk from you or anyone else, Grimes. As long as I'm police chief here, the law takes its own course. If I make myself clear...
3: Just as long as this double murderer gets what he's looking for.
5: All right, Wilton, let's get started.
2: What does he mean? The town will handle it for you.
5: Nothing. Let's go.
2: But I was going to find out later just what Grimes meant. After they had me down at headquarters, they questioned me. And I gave them all the answers I knew, but somehow nothing seemed to satisfy them.
5: All right, Wilton. We'll start all over again. What did you do when you stopped the car?
2: Nothing, I did.
5: Was she trying to get out when you hit her with a rock?
2: I didn't hit her. I swear I didn't.
5: What about Bleeker? They found a shotgun near his body. He had you under arrest when you slugged him, didn't he?
2: I didn't slug him. He had a gun, yes, and he scared me. I tried to wrestle the gun out of his hands when the car went wild.
5: He had the gun in his hands, driving at the same time?
2: He wasn't driving. I...
5: That isn't what you told the man in the squad car, Wilton.
2: I swear it's the truth. At last, they gave me a chance to sleep. They put me in a cell, and I dropped like a dead man for over 10 hours. When I woke up, it was dark again, and there was an ominous rumble coming from somewhere outside the jail.
0: Chief! Here, let me speak to the chief!
5: Feeling stronger, Wilton?
2: Oh, yeah, sure. What's the noise out there?
5: Never mind. As long as you're in my custody, they'll never get you.
2: Who's they?
5: I guess I better tip you off, just in case things get really rough. That crowd out there is in a nasty mood. They're liable to do anything.
2: Like come in here after me?
5: I've got 5 men inside, Wilton, and that mob will have to come in shooting if they figure to take you away.
2: Well, what about me, Chief? I've got a right to defend myself, haven't I? And I can handle a gun.
5: Well, I'll bet you can. You'll stay right here, Wilton. We don't give firearms to confessed murderers.
2: Confessed murderers? I never confessed.
5: No? You didn't know it, but you spilled the works last night while you was asleep.
2: I what?
5: We had a stenographer and 2 witnesses, Wilton.
2: What did I say?
5: You killed the girl in cold blood, that's what you said. And you finished Bleeker, too.
2: Oh, no, that doesn't make sense. I couldn't have said that.
5: But you did. You're virtually convicted of murder in the first degree right now. Sounds like that mob's coming up here to the jailhouse.
1: Chief, wild bunch out there, and they're talking lynch.
5: How many do you think there are?
1: Must be 500 easy.
5: Maybe we better call the governor for the National Guard.
1: Yeah. Too late now, Chief. They're starting to break down the door.
5: Come on. I'll see if I can take a last ditch plea and stop them.
2: But the last ditch plea didn't help. And then when I heard the door come down, I knew I was through. They're tearing through the front of the building now, and they'll be pouring into this cell block in just a second. They're coming. They're almost here. No, they can't do that to me. Don't let them find me. Don't tell them where I am. I didn't do it, I tell you. I'm innocent. Oh, no. I didn't do it. I tell you, don't let him find me.
4: Hey,
2: don't let.
4: Sister, wake up.
2: No, don't.
4: Wake up. Wake up. You're having a nightmare.
2: Nightmare. You mean this is all a dream?
4: Judging by those empty glasses on the table, you had one too many.
2: You're not dead. Neither is Carlo. And I'm not in jail, and there's no lynch mob or confession, is there?
4: Lynch mob?
6: What's going on here? This wise guy trying to get fresh?
2: Oh, no, not at all. I don't want to dance, and I don't want to take your girl away. I just want to go home, see? Back to my hotel. Yes, sir, right now.
7: 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Heard in the cast were Don Briggs, Jane Webb, Ted Osborne, Ken Williams, and Joe Latham. The Chase is directed and transcribed by Fred Way. Fred Collins speaking. 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

0: The employees of the express company are conditioned to expect unusual items to surface as boxes, trunks, cartons, drums, barrels, suitcases, and other containers ride along conveyor belts or are forklifted from the bellies of huge cargo planes. Hardly an eyebrow is raised at the appearance of anything from A to Z, whether it be an aardvark or a zither. But a corpse? Well, that's something else again. As the curtain rises on today's drama, the news of the gruesome shipment has reached the ears of the police department.
1: Well, Tad, looks like we're going to roll in another murder one.
2: Who is it this time?
1: The murderee is unknown.
2: What's the background, Harry?
1: Down at the express terminal, a baggage truck was rolling along. Probably stacked way too high when the load wobbled and a trunk fell off the top of the stack.
2: Don't tell me.
1: Yep. One of those old-fashioned steamer trunks. Hit the concrete floor, one of the hinges gave way, and a woman's hand popped out. Security boys opened the trunk the rest of the way. Call homicide. Looks like I've got it.
2: What was the trunk's destination?
1: Des Moines, Iowa. There's a chance it'll be a dead end because the waybill's been stamped. We'll call.
2: I don't suppose it was a pickup.
1: No, the shipper brought it to the receiving dock in a car.
2: A big steamer trunk in a car?
1: Convertible. They had the top down.
2: Oh. I don't suppose the express employee who accepted the shipment paid any attention to whoever was sending it.
1: No such luck. He was questioned, but he couldn't remember anything except that he was kind of an old guy.
2: How was the victim killed?
1: Strangled. We better keep on this one. You go down to the morgue this afternoon and get all the dope you can.
3: Just a minute.
4: Yes?
5: Is Miss Graham in, please?
4: Why, no. Miss Graham doesn't live here anymore.
3: Really?
5: Oh, she moved yesterday.
4: That's strange. We sort of made a date for this afternoon. I'm Joan Stafford. I work at the branch library around on Cliff Street.
5: Oh, yes. Miss Graham used to speak of you.
4: But we made a date 2 days ago to go to the museum today. It's my day off.
5: Well, she left rather suddenly.
4: Well, anything wrong?
5: Not that I know of. There certainly wasn't any trouble between Miss Graham and my husband and me. She boarded here for over a year. Mr. Webster, that's my husband, was saying just last night that the house feels sort of lonely without her.
4: Well, did she leave a forwarding address?
5: No. She didn't tell us she was leaving. Just up and left while my husband and I were downtown shopping in the afternoon. I suspect she may have gotten homesick or something. She has relatives upstate, you know.
4: No, I didn't know. Well, Miss Webster, if you hear from her, please call me at the library.
5: I'll be glad to. I'll get in touch with you right away.
1: Homicide, Solomon.
6: Ted Hayward, Harry.
1: Yeah, Ted, what'd you find out?
6: The medical examiner verified the report on death by strangulation, and he had his dental man work up a chart on the victim's teeth.
1: Hmm. All right, see that the information circulated to all dentists in the area so they can compare fillings, missing teeth, any other details with their files.
6: Will do. And they've worked up a description of her, which we're giving to the reporters.
1: Good. Have you had the artist do a sketch on the woman?
6: Yeah, he's finishing it up right now.
1: As soon as he's done, Tad, have it photocopied and sent out to the papers along with the written description. Did you find anything worthwhile in the trunk?
6: Newspapers have been stuffed all around the body, but no subscriber names on them.
1: Any unusual publications? Out-of-town papers, fraternal, or business firm news sheets?
6: No, all run-of-the-mill dailies and throwaways, which could have been delivered to thousands of people. Hmm.
1: Did you check the waybill for a return address?
6: Yeah, the sender's name was given as John Smith. I ran down the return address, but it turned out to be a vacant lot.
1: Yeah, that figures. Any leads on the trunk itself?
6: I checked with the manufacturer. They quit making that type of steamer trunk 25 years ago. I've also got missing persons alert. They'll let us know if they get a call on anyone coming close to fitting the description.
1: Well, that's good work, Ted. I guess for now all we can do is wait to see if the description and the sketch in the newspapers uncover anything.
6: Guess so. The evening papers will hit the stands with them late this afternoon.
1: Okay. I'll talk to you later.
6: Right.
5: Oh, it's you, Miss Stafford.
4: Well, I'm sorry to bother you at this hour. I suppose you're getting dinner ready?
5: It's on the stove. What can I do for you?
4: Well, I'm terribly worried. Have you seen this evening's paper?
5: Why, no. Come in, won't you?
4: Oh, thanks.
5: Why are you so worried, Miss Stafford?
4: Well, look, here on the front page, it's a sketch of a murder victim, an elderly woman. Looks a lot like Miss Graham.
5: Well, yes, in a way.
4: Well, it's even got the mole on her cheek.
5: Well, now, that is a coincidence.
4: I think it's more than a coincidence.
5: Does the article say how long she's been dead?
4: 24 hours, approximately.
5: Well, then, it couldn't be, Miss Graham. We had a postcard from her this morning. I was right. She is upstate visiting her relatives.
4: Could I see the card, please? Oh, now, it's not that I doubt your word, you understand. It's just that, well, somebody may have killed her and sent the postcard to throw the authorities off the track.
5: Oh, heavens. I never thought of that. Certainly you may see it. It should be right on this desk someplace.
4: In any case, I think we should get in touch with the police.
5: Really?
4: Mm-hmm.
5: Wait, maybe it's in this drawer.
4: If I may use your phone, Miss Webster, I'll call the police myself.
5: I don't think you will, Miss Stafford.
4: Well, why not? I've got... What's that gun for?
5: It's in case you do anything foolish. You're going to stay here until my husband returns. We can discuss this with him. I'm sure he will have something definite in mind. Very definite.
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9: Project Hope is reaching out, bringing hope to more countries around the world this year than ever before. Newest addition to Hope's international programs is Ethiopia, where Project Hope's doctors, nurses, and other medical specialists will be working side by side with Ethiopians, teaching while they treat. Since 1960, Hope has trained more than 7,000 physicians, dentists, nurses, and other healthcare personnel, has helped establish new schools of nursing, dentistry, and physical therapy in several countries, and assisted in the development of hospitals, teaching institutions, and public health services. Hope's work has been heralded by heads of many nations, its services requested by many, many more.

0: Martha?
1: I'm in here, Alfred.
0: Oh, hello, my dear. Something smells good.
1: Leg of lamb.
0: Now, I suppose you'll scold me because I'm late for dinner and everything's overdone.
1: Through all the years of our marriage, I've never scolded you. You know that.
0: Yes, I know. You're pretty special.
1: We've got company.
0: Company? Where?
1: In the basement. It's the young librarian Miss Graham used to speak of so kindly. Works at the branch on Cliff Street.
0: Oh, yes, I sort of recall. But why is she here?
1: She saw a sketch of Miss Graham in the evening paper.
0: Oh, of course. I wasn't going to tell you about them finding the body until after dinner. I didn't want you to be upset.
1: You're always so considerate, Alfred.
0: Why is the young lady in the basement?
1: She wanted to go to the police.
0: And you detained her?
1: Yes. I tied her wrists and gagged her.
0: Good girl. Well, let's go down and pay her a visit.
1: Very well. Watch those stairs, Alfred. Wait just a second. I'll snap on the switch. There. She's right over there near the furnace.
0: Oh, it's too bad she's been so foolish. She's a comely young thing.
1: I told her we might discuss this with you. Do you want me to remove the gag?
0: No, dear. I have nothing to say to her. Except that I am sorry she forced us to take this action.
1: Do you want the gun?
0: No. Cutting off her windpipe is every bit as final and a lot less noisy.
1: Oh, Alfred, you have such big, beautiful, strong hands.
2: Got a minute, Harry?
3: No, not really, but I'll find one. Anything to get a break from this paperwork.
2: Oh, I know the feeling, believe me. I wanted to tell you that I just came from missing persons.
3: Anything on the old lady?
2: No, but I picked up something that might be a lead.
3: What's that?
2: They got a report this morning on a young woman who's been missing for 2 days. Name's Joan Stafford. There might be a tie-in.
3: Oh.
2: She lives at a woman's club downtown, and the club manager was the one who reported her missing.
3: Did you talk with him?
2: On the phone. He told me that on the day he last saw her, she'd bought a paper at the stand in the club lobby.
3: 2 days ago?
2: Yeah.
3: Might be the day they found the body in the trunk.
2: Right. Well, when she looked on the front page, she became very agitated, said something to the manager about thinking the picture was of someone she knew. She told him the woman used to visit the library quite often.
3: Library?
2: She works at the branch on Cliff Street.
3: I think you ought to see what you can find out at the library.
2: Now?
3: Well, the sooner the better.
2: Oh, can't. I'm doing court in 20 minutes. Witness on that fur heist, the one in which they did that punch job on the storage vault.
3: Oh, yeah. I forgot that was coming up today. Well, as I said, anything to get a break from this paperwork. I'll run out there myself.
1: My, you're home early, Alfred, dear.
0: Well, I managed to clean up my business, so I thought I might as well call it a day. Martha, I sold every piece of Miss Graham's jewelry.
1: Oh, how nice. Did you get as much as you expected?
0: More. Some of those rings of hers were better pieces than we'd thought.
1: Oh, she had excellent taste.
0: For which we can be extremely thankful.
1: Anything more in the newspapers?
0: Well, only that the police admit they are completely baffled.
1: Oh, how wonderful. After all the trouble we've gone to, it'd be a shame to have anything go wrong.
0: Yes. And getting rid of that Stafford girl was an excellent precaution. She could have made it very unpleasant for us, to say the least.
1: What are we going to do with the body? We don't dare run the risk of having anyone see another trunk leaving the house. We're just lucky no one noticed the last one.
0: You're quite right, my dear. I was thinking about the problem on the way home, and I believe I have the perfect solution.
1: What's that?
0: I can take up a section of the basement floor, and we'll tuck her away all nice and cozy.
1: Oh, that sounds like a very good idea.
0: I should be able to finish the job fairly quickly. I'll work this afternoon and tonight, and by tomorrow evening we can relax.
1: And we won't even have to leave town. We'll just stay on, enjoy life's little pleasures until we've spent the nest egg Miss Graham sent our way.
0: Dear Miss Graham.
1: Then when our finances get low, we'll take in another boarder.
0: Right, my dear. Well, I'll get busy right away. I'll drive over to that building supply place immediately and get some concrete mix.
4: This is Hugh Downs with another car buyer's report from Ford. Car size and fuel economy are important considerations today, but so is the total cost of ownership, which involves purchase price, trade-in value, and operating economy. And Ford feels that if you compare mid-size cars, you will choose Ford Torino. Take operating economy. Torino offers gas-saving steel-belted radial-ply tires standard, runs on regular gas, and has a 26.5-gallon fuel tank that's 20% more capacity than its leading sales competitor. And compare some scheduled maintenance costs. You'll find that in the course of 50,000 miles, compared to its closest sales competitor, Torino's chassis is scheduled to be lubricated only once to their 8 times. Spark plugs are scheduled to be replaced only half as often. Everyone says compare. Ford says compare not only the cars, but the total cost of owning a car.
5: The closer you look, the better we look.
6: Ted Brown here with the new seekers for Johnny Horizon 76.

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Plant a tree. Pretty up a neighborhood. 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Let's clean up America for our 200th birthday. Can you dig it? You can. Write Johnny Horizon 76, Washington.

0: I told the librarian about the girl buying the newspaper and saying she thought she knew the trunk murder victim.
1: Did you show her the sketch?
0: Yeah, she hadn't seen it in the newspaper. Said the face looked familiar and might very well be the woman who used to come in and chat with Miss Stafford. It ties in, too, in that the woman she identified as a Miss Graham hasn't been in since the day before Miss Stafford disappeared.
1: And you got the Graham woman's address from the librarian?
0: Yes. Miss Stafford kept a pocket address book in her desk. And the librarian looked it up for me.
1: Here's Walter Road coming up.
0: Look for number 11920. Should be one of those older, large places.
1: There it is.
0: The librarian said they took in boarders. Miss Graham was one of them. Okay.
1: I'll get the bell.
0: How do you do?
2: Hello. May I help you?
0: Yes, we're looking for a Miss Graham. Does she live here?
2: She did, up to a few days ago.
0: Have you any idea where we might find her?
2: I'm afraid not. She left without leaving a forwarding address.
0: Are you the owner of this house?
2: Yes. My husband and I own it. I'm Mrs. Webster.
0: Mrs. Webster, my name is Harry Solomon. The police department has assigned me to investigate the disappearance of Miss Graham. This is my partner, Officer Tad Hayward. May we come in?
2: Of course. Please do.
0: We'd just like a few minutes of your time, if you don't mind, to ask some questions.
2: Come right into the parlor.
0: Thank you.
2: Be seated and make yourselves comfortable. Now then, what would you like to ask me? Has Miss Graham done something against the law?
0: No, but we think she may have...
3: Did you hear somebody come in, Martha?
2: Yes, dear. That's my husband.
3: Yeah, who is it?
4: Oh, I'm sorry, gentlemen. Please excuse my appearance. I've been puttering around down in the basement.
2: These gentlemen are from the police department, dear.
4: Oh, something wrong?
0: The body of a woman was found in a trunk down at the express terminal a few days ago, and we're of the opinion it's the body of Miss Graham.
4: Great God, I...
2: Oh, heavens, really? Oh, how awful.
0: You say Miss Graham left without leaving a forwarding address.
4: That's right, and she boarded here for over a year.
1: Why did she leave here, Mrs. Webster?
2: I believe she went to visit relatives upstate.
4: Cousins, I think they were.
2: What makes you think the body in the trunk was that of Miss Graham?
0: Well, several things, Mrs. Webster. By the way, may I take a look at your basement?
4: Well, now, we're willing to cooperate with the police at any time, sir, but for you to snoop through our home without a search warrant's highly unethical, isn't it?
1: We can go downtown and bring one back, you know.
4: Well, I don't... Why are you so interested in the basement, officers?
0: Because we're also investigating the disappearance of Miss Joan Stafford, a friend of Miss Graham's. She may have shed some light on the fate of Miss Graham, but unfortunately, she doesn't seem to be around to do so.
4: What does our basement have to do with that?
0: I'll put it to you this way, Mr. Webster. If you can give me a satisfactory explanation for that fresh cement on your trouser cuff, I just might overlook your basement. Otherwise...
1: Get him, Martha!
5: Look out, Harry!
0: Stay where you are. Not quite fast enough, Mrs. Webster. Thanks, Tad. That was a nice kick to the wrist. Get the cuffs on them. You know something, Tad?
1: What?
0: I won't mind doing the paperwork on these two. Fact is, I'd like to bury them in it.

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1: 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Monty Markham was heard as Harry Solomon. 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

0: America's number one adventurer, K-7, former United States secret agent who operated in 22 countries, on land, on sea, and in the air, brings you another story of today. Here is K-7.
1: Ladies and gentlemen, as I have said before, international spies and crooks are engaged in many forms of activity today. Among them is sabotage, wrecking of industry. This has taken place in many countries throughout the world. Sometimes a story of this nature appears in the pages of our papers. More often, this phase of spy work is hushed up. It is a story of sabotage in industry which I bring you now. John Holbrook will take it up at this point.
0: Thank you, K-7. It could happen here, but the scene of this story is in a typical continental factory town. A town very much like those which dot America. His friend and fellow agent, B-9, who sent K-7 this story, was called to consult with the manager of a large factory. We begin as the two talk together in the manager's office.
2: Special Agent B-9, I've called on you because I'm in serious trouble. I hope you can help me.
3: I will if I can, Mr. Carlos. Tell me your story as briefly as possible.
2: It is a simple one. This factory has been here for many years. 3 years ago, the board of directors decided to begin the manufacture of airplane parts.
3: As I learned those facts on the way here, you formerly made parts for motors.
2: We still do. But it is no longer the major part of our business.
3: Go on.
2: We employ nearly 1,000 people, men and women.
3: You are the chief industry of the community.
2: Yes, that is true. And it is one of the things that worries me. B-9, this plant on which thousands depend for their bread and butter, for their very lives, it is on the verge of failure.
3: A failure?
2: Yes.
3: But I thought you had been very successful.
2: We have been until now.
3: I won't interrupt again. Go on.
2: Last year, we received a huge contract for airplane parts, the result of the rearmament program.
3: Yes.
2: We spent millions to get into production. Tools, dies, new buildings were necessary. We used up our profits.
3: Beginning a new business is always expensive.
2: Yes. But unless you can help our contracts to be canceled. We have shipped out 3 consignments. All 3 have been rejected.
3: On what grounds?
2: 1 out of every 3 airplane parts we have manufactured has been proved defective. This plant is being sabotaged.
3: I begin to understand, monsieur. The parts you manufacture are used in planes for...
2: For a power that has many enemies. It is better to put it that way.
3: Yes, yes, you are quite right.
2: B-9, will you take this case? Take it for the sake of the men and women who will go hungry unless this business is saved.
3: Mr. Carlos, your country is not engaged in war. Neither is the one buying planes in which your parts are used. Both countries believe in peace. For that reason, as well as for the welfare of your workers, I will help you.
0: B-9 made a brief inspection of the factory. Then he went to a telegraph office and sent for Rita Drake, the girl who worked with him. He also sent a wire to K-7. Late that afternoon, Rita arrived.
3: Now, Rita!
4: Oh, there you are, B-9. Your wire arrived just in time for me to get this train.
3: Let me take your bag.
4: Thanks.
3: I've got a car waiting.
4: What's up? Have we a case?
3: Yes, and a difficult one. I'll tell you about it in a minute. Here's the car. I've arranged for you to live at a boarding house. Now we'll go shopping and buy you some clothes.
4: Christina and I have all the dresses and gowns I need.
3: You're not going to need dresses and gowns here, Rita. Tomorrow morning at 7 a.m., you'll become a factory girl with a job.
4: B-9, are you fooling?
3: Yeah, read this telegram. It just came in.
4: Look for a man named Luray. 6 feet tall, slender, scar on right cheek. Specializes in industrial sabotage. May work under an assumed name. And it's signed K-7.
3: I wired K-7 this afternoon. Do you see that big factory ahead?
4: Yes.
3: That plant is being sabotaged. Tomorrow morning, you start work on the assembly line. Unless we are successful, this will become a ghost town. The women and children whom you see walking the streets will starve.
0: The next morning, Rita started work.
5: You must be the new girl. Follow me.
4: Yes, ma'am.
5: You do not look very strong. Who hired you anyway?
4: Why, the employment office.
5: I did not tell them I wanted any more girls. Now, come this way. Sit there.
4: Here on this stool?
5: I said there, did I not? What is the matter with you? You act as if you had never been in a factory before.
4: Oh, but I have. I've worked...
5: I am not interested in where you work. Speak when you are spoken to. I do the talking here. Do you see this box of rivets?
4: Yes.
5: As these parts go past you on the belt, put the rivets in the holes on your side. Well, go on. Get started.
4: Like this?
5: Oh, you clumsy little fool. You will have to work faster than that. The riveting machines at the end will start in a minute, and if you leave one of these holes without a rivet...
4: Well, I won't. I'll catch on in a minute.
5: Well, you had better. And see that you do not open your mouth. If I see you talking to anyone, out you go. Remember that. Do not talk to anyone.
6: Don't let her frighten you. She is always like that. Ah, she's out of sight.
4: But won't she discharge you if she catches you talking?
6: Discharge me? I should say not. She's not my boss anyway. She has only the girls. The real boss of this room is a fine fellow. He was before she came and started making trouble for him. And look out, you'll let the hole go past without a rivet in.
7: Here, I'll get it.
6: It's all right. But you must be careful.
4: I will. How long has she been here?
6: About a year. Ever since we've been making airplane parts. She's suspicious, that's what's the matter with her. Every time she sees anyone talking, she thinks they're talking about her.
4: But why?
6: You'll find out why. If somebody here was to go up and tell the manager who she sees on the outside, it would be the finish for her.
4: Who does she see?
6: I am not saying. I need this job.
4: But I won't tell anyone.
6: It does not matter. And look out, she's coming this way again. I'll see you out in the yard during lunch hour. That night after work, Rita talked with B-9 in his rooms.
4: She's horrible, B-9. I can't stand her near me.
3: I hope you won't have to stay there long. Now, you say this boy told you that she meets someone outside the factory.
4: Yes, but he wouldn't say who it was. He said he's frightened. He told me to go into the cafe late at night and find out for myself.
3: That may be the tip I need. Now, let's look at this part you brought me. These go by on an endless belt, and you put the rivets in these holes, is that it?
4: Yes, there are 14 holes.
3: I see. I wish you could have taken one with the rivets in. Do you know what part of an airplane this is, Rita?
4: No, do you?
3: Yes. It's a very vital part of the wing mounting. If this should give way, the wings of a plane would crumble. Rita, I've got to have samples of the rivets. I should have told you that before you went to work.
4: I can get some of them tomorrow.
3: Yes, but I wish I had them now. Mr. Carlos, the manager, said that his contract might be canceled at any time. Rita, do you think you could get back into the factory tonight? You could tell the watchman that you lost something.
4: I'll try. I'm sure I can.
3: It's getting late. Go over there at once. Then come back here. I'm going to the cafe.
0: At the cafe, B-9 spotted a man with a scar. He seemed to be waiting for someone. Without being seen, B-9 flipped into the booth next to him. A few minutes later, a woman entered.
8: You're late. What's the idea?
9: It is enough that I am here now. How much longer are we going to stay in this town? I am getting sick of it.
8: In a few days, our work will be done. Perhaps tomorrow.
9: It has been nearly a year.
8: Tell me, how did things go today?
9: 3 out of every 4 parts we made will be sent back. I did my job all right. But I do not mind telling you I am getting nervous.
8: What is there to be nervous about?
9: Plenty. You are on the outside. For one thing, they sent me a new girl today.
8: Why should that upset you?
9: Because she is too smart, and because she is not a factory worker.
8: How do you know that?
9: By her hands. She has long nails, well cared for, like mine were when first I came here.
8: Then get rid of her.
9: Do not worry, I will tomorrow. I had to let her stay one day to make it look right. Now, hold out materials. We are running out.
8: That is being taken care of.
9: But there are not enough to last all day tomorrow.
8: I tell you, it's being taken care of. Louis is up at the factory now. Materials will be mixed in the boxes by tomorrow morning.
9: They had better be. It is your part of the job, but I do not want the responsibility of... What is that?
8: The plant whistle. Something has happened.
9: Oh, let us leave here at once. We do not want to be seen together. I am leaving now.
3: No, you're not. Stay where you are.
8: What's the idea? Who are you?
3: I am Special Agent B9, Loray, and I'm turning both of you over to the police. Get up and walk out of here, and see that you keep your hands over your heads. There's the door. I'll get out.
0: A few minutes later, B9 arrived at the plant. It was in darkness, except for lights burning in the manager's office. He rushed there at once.
7: Now, what's going on? What's the matter, Mr. Carlos?
2: B9, this girl. I found her in the watchman's booth. She's been injured.
7: Oh, Rita. Oh, quick. Get me some water. She's been hit on the head.
10: All right. Here is some.
7: Rita, I shouldn't have let you come here alone.
10: Here is water.
7: Hold your head up. That's it. Drink it, Rita.
2: Poor girl.
4: Is that you, B9?
7: You're all right now, Rita.
4: Oh, my head. It aches.
7: Yes, just take it easy.
4: The man. He's out there. I locked him in the locker room.
7: What man?
4: He's locked up. He had rivets like these. The watchman let him in. I followed him. He took the rivets out of the boxes and put these in. I pushed him in the locker room and bolted the door.
2: Then we've got him, B9. That locker room has no window.
3: We'll take care of him later. Are you feeling better, Rita?
4: Yes, sir. A little. I locked the man in and ran out and blew the whistle. The watchman came. He hit me.
3: I'll find him later.
2: B9, these rivets are not the ones we use. They're just like them, but they're soft metal. They'd never hold.
3: I suspected that, Mr. Carlos. Your business is safe. I took a chance and arrested two spies downtown. One was an international crook, a man named Luray. Rita has locked a third in the locker room. It is the end of sabotage here.
1: Sabotage is a dangerous form of spy activities. It has wrecked great industries, brought suffering to workers, and weakened nations' defenses. It is a danger that must be constantly guarded against. Listen for my next story. This is K7 speaking.

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1: Strange Wills, starring the distinguished Hollywood actor Warren William, and featuring Lorene Tuttle with Howard Culver and an all-star Hollywood cast. Original music by Del Castillo. Dead men's wills are often strange. We cannot attempt to understand them or try to find the answers. We can but tell the story.
2: This is Warren William bringing you the story, Emeralds Come High. But first,

0: And now back to Warren William as John Francis O'Connell in Emeralds Come High.
1: Probably one of the most interesting things in the life of a probate lawyer is the diversity of his clients. Take, for example, the strange case of Patsy Bubbles Moran, whom I have quite appropriately dubbed the daughter of Salome. Bubbles, as the world knew her, was billed from coast to coast as the queen of burlesque, and she'd grown quite rich as well as notorious in her unusual calling. I'd never had the pleasure of meeting the celebrated Bubbles until she became the sole beneficiary, under the last will and testament, of an itinerant prospector named Joe Marks. Joe, it seems, had struck it rich in emeralds down in the green hell of Colombia. Old and dying and without kith nor kin, he'd suddenly appeared out of the wild Colombian jungles and was taken to the little missionary hospital in the town of Socorro. On his deathbed, he turned over his worldly goods and possessions to Dr. Sanchez.
2: Doc, got nothing in the world but this bag of emeralds. Here it is.
3: But these emeralds? Why, these emeralds are very valuable, Joe.
2: I know it, Doc. I know it. You ain't telling me nothing I don't know. Now, you listen to me.
3: Yes, Joe. Excuse me for interrupting.
2: You want a bigger hospital, don't you?
3: Yes, of course. We need it very badly. The natives...
2: Well, you're going to get it if old Joe Marks has his way. Now, listen to me, Doc. My time's running out. I don't want to palaver more than I have to. I'm going to give you the emeralds. Then you can have a fine hospital.
3: Give me the emeralds? Why, they're worth a fortune.
2: Of course they are. That's why I'm giving them to you, blasted. But there's a catch, Doc.
3: A catch?
2: Yes.
3: What is it, Joe?
2: I've made out a will. It's here in this envelope. I want you to see that it gets to the States for me. It's addressed to a lawyer. His name is O'Connell. John something or other O'Connell. Francis. Yes, that's it. John Francis O'Connell. He's a probate lawyer, I guess they call him. Well, I want him to get this letter and my will. Now then, Doc, is it a deal?
3: Is it a deal? Why, Joe, for what you've done for our hospital, I'll deliver the letter in person. Yes, sir, I'll fly to the States and deliver your last will and testament personally.
2: No, you don't. I ain't dead yet. Them things ain't to go to knowing till I kick the bucket. But don't look so sad, Doc. I ain't gonna last much longer. Just take good care of me for a few more days, and then the bag of emeralds is yours. Yes, sir, Doc. Yours for keeps.
1: And that's how the whole matter had its start. Old Joe Marks stayed alive just 2 weeks longer, and then he died, just as he expected he would. Dr. Sanchez lost no time in catching a plane for a trip to the States. He'd already decided to name his new hospital the Joe Marks Memorial. He came up to my office to deliver the last will of the deceased prospector.
3: Well, now, Mr. O'Connell, that's the whole story. You have the letter and the will. As you'll see, I and one of the nurses signed as subscribing witnesses to the will. The beneficiary under the will is a resident of the United States. Joe told me he didn't know her, but he liked her looks. He saw her picture in a magazine.
1: Perhaps I'd better open the envelope and see if everything's in order.
3: Yes, please do.
1: Good heavens. Why, it's incredible. This Joe Marks has left his entire emerald mine to Patsy Bubbles Moran.
3: And who, might I ask, is she?
1: Patsy Bubbles Moran is America's number one pin-up girl. She's the queen of burlesque. I phoned Miss Moran and invited her up to my office to inform her of the good news.
4: Gee, an emerald mine. Gee. Now all I have to do is go down and pick up the emeralds. Isn't that what you said, Mr. O'Connell?
1: Well, in theory, yes, Miss Moran. Of course, the emeralds won't be quite that easy to get. I understand that the mine is several hundred miles in the interior, that you have to go through miles of uncharted jungle, that in the jungle live a band of headhunters. And outside of a few boa constrictors climbing over a few ranges of the Andes Mountains, maybe a few wild animals fording a dozen or so rivers, well, yes, then the emeralds are practically yours to pick up.
4: Oh, gee, Mr. O'Connell. Emeralds come high, don't they? Did you ever see the green flame that comes with them? Dark green fire. Fire that no girl can resist. Sort of like a person's soul.
1: I agree with what you say. I only want to warn you of the attendant dangers. Of course, you might be able to hire someone down in Columbia to
4: go. Oh, no. Why put temptation like that in someone's way? If there's any emeralds in Mr. Joe Mark's mine, I want to be there when they're picked.
1: Well, if half of what I hear is true, you ought to be a very wealthy girl before you're through.
4: Oh, that doesn't interest me at all. Can't you see what old Joe Marks has left me? He gave me a chance for adventure, excitement, something new. Yes, something that can take me off the magazine covers and let me be myself for the first time in 5 years. That means more than emeralds or money, Mr. O'Connell.
1: Good heavens, what a strange girl you are. I never would have suspected.
4: Men never do, Mr. O'Connell. They only surmise. Between us, they do that badly.
1: I finally agreed to fly down to Columbia with Miss Moran and help her organize an expedition that would carry her into the interior. Fortunately, an old mining engineer friend of mine, Steve Murphy, was in Columbia, and I cabled him to tell him of my plans. He agreed to meet us at the airport.
5: Murder to let a girl go into the interior, John. It's bad enough for us. You can't imagine what goes on. Why, some of those Indian tribes would rather snatch your head than have 1,000,000 emeralds. And you know what they do? They shrink them. Make them real small and pretty.
4: Oh, you mean...
5: I mean more than that. You can still recognize the person even though his head isn't any larger than a tennis ball.
1: I've already told Miss Moran about the dangers, Steve.
5: And if that doesn't scare you, listen to this. Other tribes bump you off with poisoned arrows that they shoot out of blowguns. You don't hear anything. You feel a little sting, and 8 seconds later they bury you. It's that deadly. Now are you convinced, Miss Moran?
4: Oh, you forget, Mr. Murphy, that I've spent the last 5 years dancing in burlesque. I've had everything thrown at me that's possible. Well, I survived. So what's a little jungle or headhunters or poisoned arrows by comparison?
5: Okay, if that's what you want, I'm willing to do my best to take you in and bring you out all in one piece. I'll get busy and get men and equipment lined up for the trip. According to the map old Joe left you, we ought to be back in 6 weeks. And, if we're lucky, with a bag full of emeralds. You'll go too, of course, won't you, John?
1: Well, you want me to go?
5: Mm-hmm.
1: Oh, no, Steve, I'm a very busy man. 6 weeks in the jungles with headhunters and poisoned arrows and what have you. No, I'll just take a rain check.
5: It's more than just going into the jungle, John. There's something else.
1: I suppose you're catching panthers for Frank Buck.
5: No, that'd be child's play alongside of the real reason I'm down there. The truth is, I want to trace the source of the very poison that these natives use on their arrows and darts. It's called curare.
1: And why does anyone want to trace the source of a poison that kills you in 8 seconds?
5: Well, I'll tell you. Medical science has learned that this same poison, this curare, may possibly be the cure for polio... mellitus, what we call infantile paralysis.
1: Yeah, I see. I see. I remember now that I read just recently that children were apparently completely cured and without any physical handicaps remaining. So that's it, Steve.
5: Yes, that's it. I've got a good idea where this common jungle weed grows. In fact, it's right on the way to the emerald mine. We could kill 2 birds with 1 stone, and you could be a lot of help, John.
1: Well, after you put it that way, of course I'll go with you, Steve. When do we start? Getting ready for our trip into the interior consumed the better part of the next few days. There were endless supplies to purchase, and last but not least, the choosing of picked natives who were to act as our guide through the uncharted miles ahead. In the last-minute move, Steve had asked his handsome young son, Peter, to accompany us. One look at the curvaceous Patsy Moran, and he had eagerly acquiesced. After all, it wasn't every day that one took jungle trips with beautiful girls, and especially one so beautiful as our Queen of Burlesque. Finally, one night, Steve called us all together for a final meeting.
5: Well, everything's set for an early takeoff at dawn tomorrow. We have four natives going along who'll act as guides, but they're unpredictable. When we reach the headhunters' territory, we white people must stay close together. At no time do I want any one of us separated. Now, remember that. It's vitally important. No one of us is ever to be alone.
4: Well, Steve, I don't want you to worry too much about me just because I'm a girl. Believe me, I can take care of myself. I've done a pretty good job of it for 5 years, and as for handling a gun... Well, I was born in Kansas, and I can knock off a pheasant with a .22 at 50 paces.
5: Well, that's fine, but meanwhile, my son Peter here will keep an eye on you, too.
6: You bet. It's going to be a lot more fun than running a copper mine, Dad.
5: Well, now remember this, everybody. It's going to be dangerous. Pete, you are going to be responsible for Patsy's safety, and I'll take care of John. He's never seen a jungle either. And we've got to make the grade for several very important reasons.
1: Oh, don't worry, Steve. I'm not at all frightened. In fact, I can't wait until tomorrow to get started.
5: Yes? What is it, Tulu?
7: Listen, boss man, to sound coming from jungle. You hear?
8: Yes, Tulu. The drums are beating. What does it mean?
7: Yavaro tribe ought to find new heads. They dance first.
4: Oh, how horrible.
5: Oh, luckily, these Yavaros fear the white man's guns and leave him strictly alone. It's only in cases that they are caught alone that trouble starts. That's why I said before, not one of us shall ever be alone under any condition. That's for our own personal safety.
4: Oh, Pete, I'm going to handcuff you right to my wrist.
6: I could think of worse things, Patsy. It's a deal.
5: Tulu, tell the guides that we will leave at dawn and to have everything ready.
7: Yes, boss man.
5: We ought to reach the Yavaro territory just about the time they put on their ceremonial dance of victory. And if we do, well, I promise you a sight you'll never forget.
0: Part two of Emeralds Come High will follow in just a moment. But first, a word from your announcer.

0: Now part two of Emeralds Come High with Warren William as John Francis O'Connell.
1: We left Socorro before dawn, and 20 minutes were deep in the tangled jungle. Only the chatter of monkeys and the strange tropical birds marred the quiet of the morning. Their incessant noise was terrifying to our native guides ahead. We pushed on into the green hell that completely swallowed us. 2 days later...
2: The natives have spotted us. They're telegraphing the jungle that we're coming.
1: You're not frightened, are you, Patsy?
3: Of course not. Neither, they're just another batch of wolves. I know how to handle them.
1: If they ever spot that bright red hair of yours...
3: Red means danger in anybody's language. Especially the red hair of Patsy Moran. Just let them try anything. Where's Peter, Steve?
2: Up ahead with Tulu. The drums are getting nearer. They may be planning an attack. Keep on the trail.
3: Look at those clouds. Looks like a storm coming up.
2: Yeah, nothing new about that. They have one almost every day in these parts. I'd better go ahead and see what Tulu says about those drums.
1: Hurry back, Steve.
3: I can't even see the sky. Looks like a green heaven to me.
1: That's all we need now, a thunderstorm.
3: At least it would cool us off. Must be 150.
1: Here it comes. Let's get under this leafy tree.
3: Gosh, how dark it's getting.
1: Hey! Hey up there, Steve! Pete! They can't hear me over the thunder. I'll run ahead and tell them to stop. Stay right here. I'll be right back.
3: Okay.
1: Now don't move, remember?
3: I promise I won't move a step.
1: Steve! Oh, Steve!
3: Rain, rain, go away. Come again another...
1: Patsy, where are you? Patsy Moran had disappeared as completely as though the jungle had swallowed her up. We searched everywhere, but not a single clue could we find. Steve, Peter, and I were forced to the conclusion that she'd been captured by the headhunters. As soon as the storm abated, we decided to increase the perimeter of our search. By twos, we spread out in an ever-widening circle. A little later...
4: Boss man! Boss man, come!
2: That's Tulu. Come. That's Tulu. He must have found something. Let's hurry. Coming, Tulu.
4: See, boss man, one tree. Tulu find hair. Red hair.
5: Hey, that belongs to Patsy, all right. Now let's look around and try to find some more. We can trail her right to the village if we're lucky.
2: Here's another one over here. Looks as though Patsy is deliberately letting her hair get caught in the underbrush. She's showing us the way.
4: Drums beat closer.
2: We're getting closer to their encampment now. Be careful where you step. We can't let them hear us.
6: Shh. Look, over here between these bushes.
1: That's the village, all right. What's going on? I can't see.
2: Looks like they're having their ceremonial dance. All of the Jibaro tribe are sitting in a semicircle. Someone must be dancing. See how they keep swaying to the throb of the drums?
5: That's their dance of victory. I hope that doesn't...
2: I don't think we're too late. They all dance around a new head. Now only one is dancing.
5: I'll go up closer. Wait here.
7: Hey, crawl over here. We can see everything.
2: One at a time. You go first, John.
5: Take a look, John. There's a sight to remember.
8: Shades of Minsky. It's Patsy. And she's dancing.
5: What a dance. Broadway never saw anything like that.
2: We've got to let her know we're here.
8: Wait. With all these birds raising bedlam around us, I think I can do it.
5: What are you going to do?
8: I'll give her the wolf whistle. She'll recognize that.
2: She didn't hear you. Do it again.
5: She heard it. Hey, she's giving us a message.
9: Heard you, heard you. Dancing too. Save my head. They want to make me their queen. Come back tonight. Same place. See you then. See you then.
1: Later that night, under a brilliant tropical moon, we crept back to our place in the jungle just outside the native village. We had everything ready for a quick getaway, but we were prepared to get Patsy one way or another.
2: Most of them are drunk. I get tight on some native brew and sleep for days.
5: Hey, look way over there. That hut on the far side.
8: Yes, I see. Patsy is crawling out of the hut. She's cutting into the jungle.
2: Give her that wolf whistle, John. Let her know we're here. Now, let's wait. There she is. Over here, Patsy.
3: Peter. Steve. Oh, John. Gee, it's like old home week at the Follies.
8: What a relief to see your red hair still attached to your pretty head, Patsy.
2: Yeah, but let's go, let's go. Every minute we stay here may be our last. We'll strike right out for the mountain pass. Once we're there, we'll be safe.
3: Oh, wait just a minute. There's something I want to show you first.
5: That can wait.
3: No, no, it can't. Now, you boys follow me. I know just where to go. Here, take a look.
2: Well, it's a huge meadow with a good crop of weeds. What's so different about it, Patsy?
3: I saw the Indian women gathering those weeds this afternoon. They blew it in huge kettles, and then they dipped their arrows and darts in it.
2: The curare weed. Good heavens. There's enough there for every clinic in the world.
8: But how can we get it out? Why, it's all... it would mean war.
3: You boys leave that to me. I know how.
8: Well, tell us, Patsy.
3: I told you that these natives want to make me their queen. They think red hair is a sign of divinity. So I'm going to stay on and be their queen until you lugs come back with a mule train large enough to take this entire crop of curare.
5: Patsy, you're out of your head. Do you think I'm going to...
3: Oh, thank you for them kind words, Peter. But what we're doing is a lot more important than we are. Now, Steve, listen. I'll be perfectly safe right here. While you boys are hot-footing it back to Socorro, I'll be busy learning these native dances. I found out that they put more bumps in their dances than I do. And that's saying something, believe me.
8: But, Patsy, even if everything is as you say... how are we going to get the curare weed out of here without a battle?
3: Well, if I'm to be their queen, they'll have to mind Mama. And I expect you to bring back enough trinkets to keep their minds off their loss. Now, hurry, it's getting near dawn. You've got a week's journey.
2: John, Patsy's right. I think she's perfectly safe for a few days, and the risk is worth it. Come on, we'll head back to Socorro.
3: Goodbye, boys. Bye. Good luck.
5: Goodbye, Patsy. I'll miss you.
3: I'll miss you too, Pete. Just wait until you see my next dance. Strictly from the jungle.
8: Six days later, our convoy of seven pack mules and our band of 15 men, led by Dr. Sanchez, returned to the outskirts of the native village. We stopped to reconnoiter just in case.
2: There she is. Look. Good heavens. They've got her sitting on a throne. Two men are fanning her with banana palms. She really is a queen.
5: John, give her the signal. Hey, look, she knows we're here. She hears us.
8: What's drummers happened? Are running for their drums. The natives are lining up in two rows. Patsy's getting down from the throne. She's walking between the rows of men. She's heading out here to us. She's done it. They're going to welcome us. There's royalty if I ever saw it.
10: You've got all the curare weed cut, Steve. It's all loaded and ready for the return trip.
2: Oh, that's fine, Doctor. Tell the men to start back. We'll stay and say goodbye to the chief.
5: I hope they let their queen go without any trouble.
2: I'm sure they will. She told them she was going back to the sky one day.
8: Look, Steve. The natives are all gathering in the center of their village. The drummers are coming out. What's going on?
2: Our Patsy is going to give them her final dance.
8: Ooh.
2: Yeah, she told me it'd be a fire dance so that they could all think she's going back to the sky in a cloud of fire. Let's join the natives and watch. This ought to be good.
5: Let's sit right here, behind them, just in case.
2: That's a good idea, son.
5: It almost looks as though the pagan gods were taking a hand in this. Look up at the sky.
8: Another one of our daily cloudbursts in the offing. Well, I'm used to them.
5: She's starting her dance.
8: There, in the midst of those headhunters, we saw a wild, barbarous jungle dance that defies description. The incessant pounding of those jungle drums set our blood aflame. And with the thunder crashing all around us, Patsy held us spellbound. It was a savage dance of rhythm and movement that blended into the wild surroundings of the jungle. Suddenly, a vicious bolt of lightning struck.
2: Where's Patsy? she's gone.
11: Quiet, John, quiet. That's what she was waiting for. That was her cue for a timely exit.

0: Back in Socorro, we learned why Patsy had suddenly abandoned her search for the Emerald Mine.
1: Well, you see, boys, in my fire dance, I carried the map in my pocket. I had to do quite a bit of disrobing.
2: Well, Patsy, you mean you...
1: Yes, the map is still with the rest of my clothes in the native village. But don't worry. I told him I'd come back someday. And I know the old chief will never destroy either my clothes or the map. We'll get them on the next trip. Won't we, Peter?
3: Peter? Next trip? Why are you two going...
2: Well, Dad, you see, it's this way.
3: Yes, son, I'm listening.
2: Well, Patsy and I are... Well, we're going to fly to the States.
1: For our honeymoon.
0: Honeymoon?
1: Mm-hmm. And then we're coming back and go to work. In between having our babies, Pete and I are going to sort of gather emeralds.

0: And now back to Warren William as John Francis O'Connell.
1: News of Patsy Moran's strange adventure with the headhunters preceded us to the States. And what happened? She's being billed as the Emerald Queen. I don't have to tell you that her native jungle dances are causing a sensation that won't be forgotten on Broadway in a long time to come. I'd certainly like to be back in Colombia when the Queen returns to her tribe. That'll be a day to remember. And I'd like to pick up a few emeralds here and there if and when they may be found.

Next week, I'm going to tell you the story of a violin. Back in 1732, Antonio Stradivarius, the world-celebrated violin maker, created an instrument that was so perfect, sounded so beautiful, that he gave it the name of a beautiful girl. Down through the years, that violin has had experiences that have made a story so poignant, so beautiful, as was ever written. We call this unusual story, Emily. This is Warren Williams, inviting you to listen again next week.

Strange Wills is written by Ken Crapine and directed by Robert Webster Light. 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

0: People are so dead when they're dead, aren't they?
1: Not a very suitable sentiment for the occasion. No, no, don't touch anything.
0: Hey, who is the Bulgarian Martin they call? What are you doing?
1: I'm trying to discover if there are any clues in the vicinity of this corpse that might implicate any member of the Martin family.
0: You want to implicate one of us?
1: No, but I want to know what we're up against before the police arrive.
0: Why not the Marines and the Navy? The
1: police have to be called, you know that.
0: Why?
1: You can't ask sensible questions, don't ask any. Whoever shot this man must have used a silencer. Otherwise, we'd have heard the shot.
0: A good-natured drunk has a gun with a silencer.
1: Your brother Joe?
0: Mm-hmm. And I still want to know why we have to call the police.
1: Murder's the policeman's business.
0: Not this murder. This is the Martin family's own private little bloodletting party.
1: You think someone in this house committed the crime?
0: Naturally.
1: Who?
0: First, tell me where you sent your two friends.
1: Doc and Reggie?
0: Mm-hmm. 10 minutes after we find the corpse with the curly hair here, they go kiting out of the house like men on a mission. The question is, where? Why?
1: They're out scouring the nightclubs and drinking places for your brother.
0: Job isn't worth it.
1: Worth what?
0: The trouble you're taking to find him.
1: I want to know where he is and what he's been doing tonight. I want witnesses who will swear that he hasn't been near this house all evening.
0: Why?
1: So that we'll be all set for the police when they start asking questions.
0: When are the police going to start asking questions?
1: As soon as they get here.
0: When will they be here?
1: As soon as I call them.
0: And when are you going to call them?
1: When I'm satisfied I know as much about this situation here as they'll be able to find out.
0: Aren't you obstructing justice or something? I mean, waiting about notifying them?
1: Maybe. Now then, why do you think this man was killed by someone in the house?
0: Because almost everyone in the house had a reason.
1: Everyone had a reason to want to kill the chauffeur? Was he that important to this household?
0: I hope to tell you. Bob the chauffeur, now Bob the corpse, was putting the screws on the Martins.
1: In what way?
0: Well, let's start at the top of the list and work down. First, Grandma. Blackmail to hush scandal concerning Job and Hope.
1: What sort of scandal?
0: Job and a girl. Job hates girls, so I know it was a frame, but it was good enough to make headlines in the paper.
1: Well, what about Hope?
0: Hope can't let chauffeurs alone. Hope, the family wench, was so deeply involved with our new cadaver here that one word from him and the whole world would know what she is.
1: By the way, right this minute, Hope is upstairs asleep in my room.
0: Oh, a gentleman wouldn't.
1: Now, don't be a fool. We left her in our room and we heard you scream and rush downstairs. Went up a few minutes ago, she'd crawled into my bed and was fast asleep.
0: Maybe you'd like to explain to her elder sister what she was doing in your room in the first place.
1: She knocked on the door. I opened it, and there she stood in a wisp of lace and a pair of black silk stockings.
0: You mean the dress this thing was holding in its hands when I found it down here was the dress Hope had been wearing this evening?
1: That's right.
0: Well, that's pretty raw.
1: No, not as bad as it sounds. They were out together. Wherever they were, a man was killed and blood got on Hope's dress. When she got home, she gave the dress to the chauffeur to ditch.
0: Oh? Well, then he must have been killed as he was going out the front door with the dress.
1: Exactly.
0: From the outside.
1: Yes, he was shot from outside the house.
0: Then that eliminates Hope.
1: Why?
0: As flagrant as Hope is, she wouldn't be running about the streets with no dress on. And you said our hero had the dress in his hands when he was killed.
1: Well, that's a pretty thin alibi. She didn't mind coming up and rapping on my door. Besides, she was floating about on pink clouds.
0: Oh, you're crazy.
1: I don't think so.
0: I tell you, you are. Hope hates alcohol. It makes her violently ill.
1: I didn't say she was drunk. She wasn't. No sign of alcohol. But something had given her a fine case of the blind staggers.
0: Something screwy. You think Hope did this, then?
1: I know she didn't. She was in my room for about 20 minutes, and whatchamacallit here hadn't been dead 5 minutes, and we got down to him.
0: Then Hope's in the clear?
1: Yes. Wish I could say as much about the rest of the family.
0: You haven't anything on me.
1: I haven't. But the police may have, or can they get it?
0: What do you mean?
1: Simply, if you've got anything up your sleeve, you'd better spill it, so I'll be standing by to give a hand. The police are going to find out everything you wish they wouldn't. So you tell me first, so I can be ready for them.
0: What have you got to gain by all this Boy Scout stuff?
1: I told your grandmother we'd help her out of a mess. This, apparently, is the mess she meant, so talk fast.
0: Well, if I was the murdering kind, Curry Locks here would be my first victim.
1: Why?
0: He talks. And he talks lies. It came to my ears that he had passed the word around among the servants of the neighborhood that the Martin women were pushovers.
1: Is that excuse for murder?
0: Servants don't talk about me like that. Not even if it were true, they don't.
1: But you fire servants, not murder them.
0: Not if the servant has a death hold on the family and you can't get loose.
1: You're referring to his hold on Job and Hope?
0: Mm-hmm.
1: He had nothing on you personally?
0: No.
1: Uh-huh. Now then, where were you during the time of the murder?
0: I don't know when the murder was.
1: All right, all right. Where were you 15 or 20 minutes before you found the body?
0: I was down in the furnace room.
1: At this time of night?
0: Mm-hmm.
1: Why?
0: Burning some personal letters.
1: Go on.
0: That's all. Just burning some personal letters.
1: You think you can tell the police you were down in the basement at 9 o'clock at night burning personal letters and stop there?
0: If that's all there is.
1: Oh, you're smarter than that. What did those letters have to do with the chauffeur and his sudden demise?
0: What? Why, nothing.
1: You're not making a very good representation for yourself.
0: I'm not trying to. I'm just telling the truth.
1: But not all the truth.
0: Enough.
1: Very well, you were down burning letters. Then what?
0: I was just coming back up to the main floor when I heard a baby laughing and cooing.
1: Oh, you heard the baby.
0: Yes, what does it mean?
1: Your sister Cherry says every time the baby is heard in this house, tragedy occurs.
0: She certainly hit it on the nose this time.
1: Yes, didn't she? By the way, doesn't it seem a little strange to you that with your screaming when you found the body and all the running about the house that's been done since then, your grandmother and Cherry haven't been aroused?
0: Grandmother and Cherry's rooms are on the third floor.
1: They couldn't hear?
0: No.
1: Well, don't you think your grandmother ought to be told before I call the police?
0: I don't know.
1: I think she shouldn't.
0: Why?
1: Well, after all, she's head of this house. She should have some say as to what the police are told.
0: There's going to be an awful scene when she finds out.
1: Nevertheless, now look, I'm almost finished here. Go up and get her and bring her down. Also, while you're up there, get Hope out of my room and take her to her room.
0: But you haven't asked me about Cherry yet.
1: Well, what about Cherry?
0: I mean, whether she might have a reason for killing the family leech.
1: Well, has she?
0: No.
1: Great. Now, will you go?
0: And Job.
1: I know all about Job. I need to know for now. Oh, wait, there is one thing about Job. You say he has a gun with a silencer?
0: Mm-hmm.
1: You know where he keeps it?
0: Yes, in his bureau drawer.
1: While you're upstairs, look and see if it's there.
0: Yes, if you think
1: that... I don't think anything. Now go on. There's something I've got to do, and I don't want you here when I do it.
0: You mean Hope's dress?
1: Never mind.
0: What are you going to do with it?
1: I didn't say I was going to do anything with it.
0: But you are.
1: Well, what you don't know, you can't tell. Now go do the things I've told you to.
0: All right, but hurry. Grandma will be down here two steps at a time the minute she hears. Oh, the furnace is a swell place for Hope's dress.
1: I think they call it destruction of evidence. Sorry, old boy, but I need this dress more than you do.
2: Didn't I tell you?
1: What? Oh, it's you.
2: I'm Cherry. Don't you remember me?
1: Why aren't you in bed?
2: They're in my room.
1: Who's in your room?
2: They. Look what they did to me.
1: What do you mean?
2: On my shoulder. Right through my pajamas.
1: Well, you're bleeding.
2: I know it.
1: You mean someone came in your room and slashed you?
2: Yes.
1: Here, let me see. Uh-huh. Exactly like the cut on your arm.
2: Sometimes they'll get tired of frightening me, and then they'll kill me. Didn't I tell you?
1: Didn't you tell me what?
2: That every time the baby cries, something dreadful happens.
1: The baby didn't cry. It laughed.
2: I know. That's because one of our enemies was killed.
1: What do you mean?
2: When it's an enemy, the baby laughs. When one of us is in danger, he cries.
1: You're getting just a little wacky on the subject of babies, aren't you?
2: No, it's true. You wait and see.
1: Now, look, Cherry, you go up to my room and wait for me. I'm busy. As soon as I've finished, I'll come up and put a dressing on that cut.
2: I hope the baby doesn't cry anymore tonight. I can't sleep when he cries.
1: If you don't get... Wait a minute. Someone's out on the porch.
2: Why don't you close the door?
1: The body's right in the door. Can't move it until the police come. Hold it.
3: Oh, pardon me. My error. I thought this is where I live.
2: It's Job.
3: Inexcusable. Man must be pretty spifflicator when he walks into the morgue and thinks he's home.
1: This is your home, Job.
3: It is?
1: Yes.
3: Oh. What's this cadaver doing blocking up my doorway?
1: He was just killed there.
3: Oh. Oh. I thought it was a corpse trying to escape from the morgue.

0: Thought it was a corpse trying to escape from the morgue. Shall I step over?
1: If you want to come in, I'm afraid you'll have to. Here, give me a hand. I'll help you over.
0: Oh, nice and friendly. I think I'm going to like you.
1: There you are.
0: Easy step. Not a very wide man. By the way, who are you?
1: Name's Jack Packard.
0: Are you by any chance the murderer?
1: I'm afraid not.
0: Well, that's good. Nice chap. Hanging's too good for you. Much too good.
1: You think so, huh?
0: Well, I'm afraid I put it badly. But you know what I mean. Oh. Oh, Jerry.
2: Hello?
0: Friend of yours?
2: No.
0: Oh. Thought maybe he was. Pajamas have such awfully bad taste in the company of a strange man.
2: I'm scared.
0: Poor little terrified mouse. By the way, would it be a breach of etiquette for me to ask the name of the visiting corpse?
1: He's your chauffeur.
0: Not Bob the Bandit.
1: Well, you seem pleased.
0: Oh, frightfully. Who had the good sense to do it?
1: We thought maybe it was you.
0: That's a tribute. Great tribute. Should have. I never got around to it.
1: A gun with a silencer was used.
0: Consider it murder. No noise. Don't disturb the neighbors.
1: I understand you have such a gun.
0: Oh, so I have. So I have.
1: Where is it now?
0: Upstairs in my bureau drawer.
1: I hope you're telling the truth, Job.
0: Yeah. Yeah, I hope I am, too.

0: The further transcribed adventures of Jack, Doc, and Reggie will come to you tomorrow at this same hour. I Love a Mystery, written and directed by Carlton E. Morse, comes to you Monday through Friday, featuring Russell Thorson as Jack, Jim Bowles as Doc Long, and Tony Randall as Reggie York. Frank McCarthy speaking.
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0: Every door has a key. There's a key to every situation. Behind every unopened door, there is a mystery. And the opening of this door introduces us to another in the series, the key.
1: And, gentlemen, I don't wish this statement to reflect on the honesty of those present at this meeting, but I'm afraid I must inform you that during the financial year ended this month, $150,000 has been embezzled from company funds. The auditors are now checking back over the financial year's ending.
2: Oh, there it is, Mr. Forrest. I knew you'd be interested.
3: Yes, Lily, I am interested.
2: I'd be fired if they knew I played you the tape, but you won't say anything, will you?
3: Not a word.
2: $150,000.
3: That's a lot of money, isn't it?
2: Do you know, Mr. Forrest, I can't even imagine that much money. All I can imagine is the amount that'll fit into a pay envelope.
3: $150,000 would need a largish envelope.
2: Oh.
3: Well, thanks for playing me the tape.
2: Oh, pleasure. They'll catch him, I reckon.
3: Who?
2: Well, the one who did it. You can't pinch that much money and win.
3: It's happened before.
2: Evildoers are always found out in the end.
3: Yeah, it's a must in the world of fiction, Lily, but not in real life. You'd be surprised at the amount of money stolen and never recovered.
2: You know, I reckon the person who took it must have some money anyway.
3: Why?
2: Because if he didn't have any money, he couldn't spend any of the stolen money because it would look conspicuous. So he must have a fair amount of money to be able to spend. Do you see what I mean?
3: I think so.
2: Well, would you explain to me?
3: You mean that unless the thief lived in such a position where he could spend the money without attracting attention, it wouldn't be a great deal of use to him.
2: Oh, is that what I meant? Well, I'd better get back to work. And not a word about the tape, Mr. Forrest.
3: That's a promise, Millie.

0: Thanks.
1: Goodbye. Bill, catch him, I reckon. Can't pinch that much money and win. Evildoers are always found out in the end. They'll catch him, I reckon. They'll catch him, I reckon. They'll catch him, I reckon.

0: I have a reservation on the chief. The name is Morgan Tree.
1: Thank you.
2: Hello, Morgan. I didn't expect to see you here.
0: Hello, sir. No, I'm being called away, rather urgent.
2: Did you tell me about it?
0: I think so. Yes, I sent a memo.
2: I see. Nothing serious, I hope?
0: Oh, some family trouble.
2: I thought you were an orphan from the storm.
0: Oh, it's my wife's family, really. They're in Detroit.
2: Be back as soon as you can, Morgan. I don't like our senior man to be away for long. Might prove we can do without
0: him. I'll be back as soon as I can, sir.
2: I took a quick vacation once. No one knew I'd gone, and the company did record business for that fortnight. Bad for the ego.
0: As soon as I can. Goodbye, sir.
2: Bye, Morgan.
0: Fate. Coincidence or contrived? Which, John? Do you know or do you suspect? Or are you here seeing off a friend? Now don't run. Walk. Stroll along. Buy a magazine. Leaf through it. You've got 10 minutes till train time. Don't handle your briefcase as if it contained a fortune. Walk, don't run, walk.
2: Hello? It's John Manners, Mrs. Forrest. I'm fine, thank you. Is Morgan there? Oh. No, it's not important. Is he going to the office? Yes? All right, I'll catch him there. Hey, by the way, you have some family in Detroit, don't you? I thought you did. Bye-bye.

0: Hello? Police Department? I'd like to speak to Detective Lieutenant Bergen, please. John Manners, Manners and Company. Oh, yes. I believe it's terribly urgent.
1: All I did was play him the tape.
0: Oh, please, Millie, don't cry anymore. You're wasting a lot of time.
1: He's always been such a nice person. And if there's something exciting to happen and I wanted to share it with someone, I suppose. He's such a nice man. I played him the tape and we talked about the money. And I said the man would be caught. And then he went away and...
0: You're quite right, Millie. He did went away.
1: He wouldn't do a thing like that, Mr. Manners. He's a nice person. Lovely smile.
0: Well, I'm sure his smile is a thing of beauty, Millie. Did he mention anything about his family being ill or anything?
1: No, sir.
0: Thank you, Millie. You may go now.
1: I'm sure he wouldn't touch a penny of the money. Such a distinguished person. No fat or anything.
0: Millie apparently judges one's honesty by the size of one's waistline.
2: She might be just as good with her judgment as we are with ours. I wouldn't have picked Morgan Forrest.
0: Neither would I.
2: If the fool had stayed put, I don't think we'd ever have suspected him.
0: Did he get the Detroit train?
2: No. But don't worry about it, Mr. Manners. It doesn't matter what train he catches, a plane, a car, or a bus. He won't be traveling for long. Tell me, why were you at the station anyway?
0: I went down to meet Morgan's replacement. Been keeping it as a surprise for him. Big lift in the firm. More money. Quite a lot more. World travel. Pity.
2: Well, he's got the money and he's traveling. But not for long. No matter where he goes, we'll find him.
0: So you'll find him, will you, Lieutenant? You did tell me you'd find Morgan, didn't you?
2: And we will.
0: Of course, you didn't stipulate any time. He is, I presume, in South America by now, spending the company's money at a frantic rate.
2: I'm willing to bet he hasn't left the country.
0: One point you fail to realize, Lieutenant, is that we also want the major portion of our money. The captured person, Morgan Forrest, is no good to us if he's poor.
2: He won't be game to spend any or much of that money. It's been 3 months since he skipped, and I'm sure 99% of the money's still intact. It's a matter of time, Mr. Manners. Simply a matter of time.
3: Dick, thank you.
4: Leaving so early, Mr. Tree?
3: Yes, I've got a lot to do. Good night.
4: Good night, sir.
3: Oh, could you tell me when I could get a westbound plane from here?
4: Well, there's a travel bureau in the foyer. They should be able to help you.
3: Thank you. When's the next westbound flight from here, please? Any line will do.
5: There's 1 in 2 hours' time.
3: Thank you.
5: Well, but I don't think you'll have much chance of getting a seat. They're usually... Well, you're a nice mannered guy, I must say.
6: Hey, see, they're giving up all hope of finding that guy. A skipper with $100,000 or so for managing company. Lucky boy.
3: Yeah, I suppose he is.
6: You suppose? Yeah, say, well, what would you do with that much money?
3: I might spend it.
6: Yeah, you see, so right. Just lay low for a while and then spend her. Go to South America and live it up a little. Have you any idea just how big a bundle makes $100,000 and then some?
3: I have a vague idea.
6: Sure. Live like a king. Live like a poet on tape. That's what you could do.
7: It ain't much, but it's all we got in this town. One hotel's about all we ever needed.
3: Got many people passing through?
7: Here, the first in months. She's a real boom town, this one. Good night.
3: Good night. A real boom town, that's what it is. Population 800, X miles from nowhere. Might be worth investing some money in a town like this. You know something, Morgan Forrest? Morgan Tree. I think you've managed to get away with it. A few weeks here, this new beard, and I reckon you're about right for South America. Now, let's see what the outside world is doing. Might have known it wouldn't be today's or yesterday's or the day before. It'll be, 3 months ago. Well, at least I didn't commit murder. Well, looks a reasonable sort of kid, too. Don't you worry, lad. You'll make it eventually. Verdict of guilty? Oh, rot. Electric chair on the 20th of June. That's how to drivel the boys as innocent as possible. Oh, poor kid. He must feel dreadful sweating out a crime he didn't commit. I don't suppose there's much solace in the fact that you're innocent. You'll be just as dead when they throw that switch. If I didn't have my own neck to consider, I'd do something for you, son. I'm sorry I can't. 20th, that's the day after tomorrow. I'm sorry, son, but I can't help you.
8: Hello? Hello, is that Galbraith and Associates? I want to speak to Mr. Galbraith. I don't care how busy he is, this is urgent. But never mind who's speaking, it's about a young man whose life is in danger. No, I'm not a representative of any newspaper. I can't see Mr. Galbraith the day after tomorrow. Of all the stupid... I'm sorry, madam. I didn't mean to... Hello? Hello?
3: You run and run and run. You beat the police, your own conscience, the insurance people, everybody. But a newspaper in a hick town beats me and a kid I've never even seen.
8: Will you have my check ready? I'm leaving as soon as possible today. What time was... Oh, good. Right. Yeah, I'll be on it.
3: 10 o'clock on the 20th of June.
8: Oh, why did I have to read that stupid, rotten paper in the first place? Well, you got me the New York prison authorities. Thank you. Hello? No, I'm sorry. No, I don't know the number. Well, surely someone can find it for me. It's very urgent. All right, I'll wait. I said I'll wait! I'd like to speak to the prison governor. Yes, it's important. It's terribly important. I can't give you my name. Yes, I know it's unusual, but if you listen for a few minutes, it's something about Philip Young. Yep, Philip Young. That's right, the murderer. Only he's... Hello? Hello? Operator, look, I lost my connection. I don't care about storms. When can you reconnect the number? It's the New York Prison Authority. All right, I said I'd wait. I'm very sorry if I appear short-tempered. I'm sorry, I said. Yes, yes, I'll be pleased to wait. Hello? Hello? You can't. Well, when would you expect the line cleared? I'd have to phone the maintenance people. Ah, forget it.
3: Well, no one can say you didn't try. But you've got to get out of this place anyway. You've created too much attention. You've got to start running again.

0: I'm sorry to be bothering you so much, Lieutenant, but how are you progressing?
1: Not a sign, Mr. Manners. I'm sorry.
0: So, he gets away with it, does he?
1: Not necessarily.
0: But more than likely.
1: Just give us time.
0: You've had as much time as you want. You've had months, but you've still not produced Morgan Forrest.
1: To be frank with you, Mr. Manners, all your talk won't help us produce him.
0: Now look, Lieutenant.
1: You look. You've been pestering me for months about your precious money. Now, what are you really worried about, anyway? Once the insurance company realizes no chance of getting the money
0: then
1: back...
0: Then you admit there's no...
1: I said once the insurance company realizes they'll pay you the money and it'll be that.
0: That's not the point.
1: I know that. You want to see Morgan Forrest set on the end of a stick, don't you?
0: Naturally. The man's a thief.
1: Would you be so interested in finding him if he stole someone else's money?
0: Possibly not.
1: I'm sure not. You'll get your money back one way or another, Mr. Manners, and as an added attraction, we'll eventually find the man who stole it.
0: Talk.
1: It's another small point you haven't given much thought to.
0: What?
1: Maybe he didn't steal your money.
0: Nonsense.
1: We haven't got complete proof, you know.
0: Now, don't bother me with talk like that, Lieutenant. You know as well as I that Morgan Forrest stole that money. I'm a big man in the city, and I'm going to have something to say about the way the law enforcement agencies work, or don't work.
1: Well, it's a free country, so they tell me, Mr. Manners, so you go right on and say what you like to anyone. Meantime, I'll get along to a little work. You never can tell, Mr. Manners. This might be the day we get your money back.
2: Meg Vore speaking.
3: Meg, it's me.
2: Morgan... Where are you? Where have you been?
3: I haven't time to talk now.
2: Where are you?
3: I'm in Buffalo.
2: Why haven't you contacted me before? I've been sick with worry. Not a word from you.
3: Just... You listen to me. I'll be in New York sometime today. I want you to meet me.
2: Did you take the money, Morgan?
3: Never mind that. Are the police still hanging around?
2: Not anymore. I gave that up about 6 weeks ago. Morgan, I'm
3: not sure... Book me a room, will you, with the Clarendon Arms in the name of Mr. Tree.
2: Very well, Morgan. I'll wait there for you.
3: Make sure you're not followed, won't you?
2: I'll try.
3: And don't worry, Meg.
2: It's a little late for that, isn't it? Oh, Morgan, why did you have to do it?
3: I'll see you sometime today. It'll be late. Goodbye, Meg.
2: Goodbye, Morgan.
4: Could I have a seat on the first available plane to New York, please?
5: I'm sorry, sir. Most flights are canceled. Very bad electrical storms.
4: When am I likely to get a seat? It's terribly important.
5: Well, as you've not a booking, I'm afraid you'll have to wait till the priority seats are filled. I'd say about tomorrow night.
4: Oh, thank you. Is there a bus terminal nearby?
6: You got troubles, young fella?
4: I want to get to New York.
6: Urgent?
4: Very.
6: Like a lift?
4: I have to be in New York tonight.
6: I'll get you there by early tomorrow morning. Maybe earlier. Want to drive all night?
4: I don't know.
6: You drive a car?
4: Yeah.
6: Double with me and we won't hardly need a stop.
4: Thanks very much. It's very nice of you.
6: Forget it, son. I like a speck of company on a long trip. Man can get real tired when he's driving along. Tend to go off to sleep. Don't talk much, do you, boy?
4: Not a great deal.
6: Been sitting here wondering what you did for a living.
4: Have you decided?
6: Well, by the way you hugged that there briefcase, I'd say you were some kind of a high executive. All about ready to clinch a big deal in New York. Right?
4: Pretty right.
6: Kind of a hobby of mine, guessing what people do for a living. What do you think I work at, son?
4: I don't know. Maybe a farmer?
6: That's what they all say. I reckon I should have been a farmer. Maybe I wouldn't have flat feet. Though I haven't used my feet much in late years.
4: Late years?
6: Work mainly now on nice soft jobs.
4: I see.
6: Funny thing, that. 29 years a New York cop, and people still take me for a farmer. Well, that's just great. Yeah. What do you like of changing tires, boy?
4: Had to do it sometimes.
6: Yeah, with my girth, I got the willpower, but not the physique. Thanks, son. It might put us a little behind schedule, but we'll make it, I guess. She works an automatic jack, so we won't have to manhandle her. Spare tires in the back, son.
4: Thanks for the ride.
6: Pleasure, son. Hey!
4: Yep.
6: You forgot your briefcase.
4: Thanks.
6: And good luck on that deal.
1: I'll need it.
2: Didn't we have enough money for your needs, Morgan?
1: Are you condemning me before the trial?
2: No. Are you going to give yourself up?
1: No, I'm not.
2: Then why come back to New York? That's the one place they're
1: bound to... I came back because I discovered to my amazement that I still have a conscience. Because in a hick town in Colorado, I was silly enough to pick up a newspaper.
2: What's all that got to do with you stealing money?
1: Nothing. But it all relates to me coming to New York. I go to see someone, and then get out again.
2: Just like that?
1: Exactly like that.
2: In that case, I'll be going, Morgan.
1: I'll send for you when I can.
2: That'll be charming.
1: Don't you even want to know the reason for my coming back?
2: I love you, Morgan. I love you very much. But I keep remembering I have three children to look after. Something you must have forgotten. I can't afford to listen to anything you say if I intend looking after my family.
1: They're my family, too.
2: Are they? One would never imagine it. Did you come back to give yourself up?
1: No. I came
2: Goodbye,
1: back to...
2: Goodbye, Morgan.
1: Meg, will you please... I came back because tonight they're going to execute a kid for murder, and I can prove that he didn't do it. I can prove it because they say he stood on the corner of Fifth and Crescent and pumped a bullet into a man. I came back, Meg, because on the day they say that event took place, one of our construction teams had a hole 20 feet deep where the poor kid was supposed to have been standing. I know he couldn't have killed that man, Meg. I know it. That's why I came back. I'm trying to save a human life. That's what I came back for. And if I can do it and still keep a full hide, I reckon I'm entitled to do it. I'll be a hero to someone. I'll have saved someone from the electric chair.
5: I'm sorry, but Mr. Galbraith sees only by appointment.
4: Does he keep his eyes closed for the rest of the time?
5: If you can tell me your business.
4: No, I can't. Yes, I can. A man has been wrongly accused of murder.
5: I'm awfully sorry, but Mr. Galbraith rarely takes murder cases. They're so messy. Besides, he's out.
4: I'll wait.
1: You positive you saw what you saw? Yeah, I guess you are. Where is he booked? Clarendon Orange? Yeah, I'll take a look. And if it's not on the level, I'll skin you. More people phone about more wrong leads than I can ever think about. Forrest, we're interested in finding your husband. We believe he's in New York.
2: I'm sorry, I can't help you. I don't know where he is.
1: Even though you booked him into a hotel?
2: I won't help you, Lieutenant. You can't force me.
1: That's right, I can. You know, it'll sit better with your husband if he gives himself up.
2: I won't help you.
1: Thanks anyway. Goodbye, Mrs. Forrest.
4: Are you Galbraith?
7: That's right.
4: Did you defend a kid called Philip Young?
7: Philip Young? Oh, yes, I remember. He shot a chap.
4: Did he? He didn't shoot that man, Mr. Galbraith. He didn't shoot that man, and I can prove it beyond any doubt that he didn't. I can prove it.
7: I see.
4: I don't think you do. I read about this in a paper in a hotel room in Colorado. I've been getting here for days. He's got the skids under him for tonight at 10 o'clock. We've got to do something.
7: I'm afraid, Mr.
4: Forrest.
7: Forrest.
4: You've got to do something. He's innocent, and he's still your client. Don't you want to save the boy? You've got to stay the execution.
7: Mr. Forrest, as far as this firm is concerned, that case is closed.
4: What?
7: The case is closed.
4: It can't be closed.
7: I'm afraid we can't stand here shouting at each other. Would you step into my office, please?
4: I don't care where I shout.
7: This way.
4: Mr. Galbraith, I can prove beyond any doubt that the boy you unsuccessfully defended for murder is not guilty. Now, does that get across to you?
7: Mr. Forrest, may I see that paper?
4: He'll be executed tonight. Will you please phone somebody?
7: It's a rather battered paper, Mr. Forrest.
4: So what?
7: And if you'd taken the trouble to read the date, you'd have seen it referred to a case handled by us in 1953.
4: What?
7: 1953. What is more, the boy was granted a stay of execution by the governor. He was subsequently acquitted. You could have saved yourself a long trip and remained in Colorado. In July, 1953. I'm sorry.
1: So am I. More sorry than you'll ever know.
7: Yes?
8: There are two gentlemen here.
7: You tell them I'm busy.
8: They want to see Mr. Forrest.
7: Oh, thank you. Someone outside to see you, Forrest. Sorry I couldn't do anything about that other matter. After all, we can't do something about something which occurred so long ago. It's out of our hands. Goodbye.
1: Goodbye. Mr. Morgan Forrest?
8: Yes.
1: We'd like to have a word with you. Come along.

A closing door finishes a story. Next week, another key will open another door to another story. Mystery. Romance. Or adventure. All start when a door is unlocked by... the key.

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2: Nocturne Boulevard? Not far. When you hit Howard, hang a right. Howard meets Philip at a weird kind of angle. And then you cross James and Poe. You can't miss Nocturne. It's just past the Ottoman.
1: 19 Nocturne Boulevard. Your address for suspenseful stories of the speculative, strange, and supernatural. Tonight's story is Hallow's Eve.
3: Yes, this is 19 Nocturne Boulevard. Won't you step inside? Did you have any trouble finding it?
4: What do you mean? What kind of a place is it?
3: Why, it's a suburban street, can't you tell? Where else would you find goblins?

0: There you go. That one's out of light. Now,
1: Trick or treat!
2: Well, you kids. Hey, Martha, come and look. We've got a ghost and a clown and... What are you, little boy?
1: I'm a girl. And I'm a Martian.
2: Well, fancy that. An invasion right here on our street. Martha!
3: Looks like we've got more goblins coming, dear.
4: Just a minute, hon. Gotta see what they're saying.
3: It's not your case. And it's Halloween. Just because Bobby was kind enough to take Fran with her doesn't let you off for holiday spirit. At least until you go on shift. Well?
0: Come on, Pumpkin. You must be getting tired by now.
5: I'm not.
6: I slept all day.
1: I only have half a bag. We can't stop yet.
0: It's almost 9 o'clock. No one will be up much longer.
1: Please!
0: All right. 3 more houses. That's all.
1: Big houses always have the best treats. We should go to the Palmers, the Winchells, and that big one on the corner.
5: On the corner? But that's the haunted house.
6: Scaredy cat.
1: Phooey. It was just empty. I saw someone moving in yesterday.
0: If they just moved in, they're probably not...
6: Let's make Billy go into the haunted house.
0: No, Timothy.
5: No, I want...
1: Shut up. It's not haunted. Boys are dumb.
5: Not haunted?
0: Look, it's getting cold out here, so let's get a move on whichever houses you plan to go to, okay?
5: No one's home.
1: I hear something.
0: Well, he looks normal enough.
7: Help you, may I?
6: He's funny.
1: We're here for candy. Trick or treat.
7: Please?
0: Oh, gosh. You're foreign, aren't you? They might not even do trick or treat where he comes from.
1: You have to give us candy, or we have to play a trick on you.
0: That's hardly fair if he doesn't know the rules. Plus, you said it yourself, they just moved in.
7: Candy? Sweet. I have...
8: I want to go home. I hate it here. Take me home. Malana mungang na namusela.
7: My child, he wants to go back to our old home. He is not used to this one. I should go to him.
6: I don't want any foreign candy anyway.
1: Bobby...
0: No arguments. Time to go home. Hank? Hank, this is hardly... Who's that? You're too short for Hank.
1: It's me!
0: So it's the Whisperer?
1: Me! Fran!
0: Fran? By Crosby, this is way too late for you to be out playing Halloween jokes. Even on a Saturday night. You need to get home. Your parents will be worried sick.
1: Dad's on patrol.
0: Oh, great. Then he'll be the one to arrest you for something.
1: Did you listen to the radio at all tonight?
0: Only Corliss Archer. Gee willikers, she has some trouble with...
1: The news?
0: Why?
1: The kidnapping news!
0: Look, let me get my penny loafers on and I'll walk you home.
1: The son of a Greek raccoon was kidnapped today. No, that's not right. Raccoon? Typhoon?
0: Tycoon?
1: Oh, rich guy. He was kidnapped from their hotel room.
0: Was he a tycoon or just a millionaire?
1: It doesn't matter! We heard him, and we need to go rescue him.
0: We did what?
1: The kid at the haunted house, screaming, I want to go home. Does that maybe put some thought into that teased-up skull of yours?
0: They did sound awfully foreign, but I'm not sure if it's Greek.
1: Well, it ain't Spanish or Chinese. Or French. What else is there?
0: Don't say ain't. It ain't in the dictionary.
1: Are you coming or am I going by myself?
0: Why me?
1: Who else? Timmy? Besides, you're the only one tall enough to see in the windows.
0: Okay, this is silly and dirty. I'm walking.
1: No, we have to crawl. They'll see us.
0: No one's looking.
1: But the window's open. They'll hear us. Shh! Did you hear that?
0: No.
1: Okay, walk to the window. Get spotted. See if I care.
0: Fran?
1: I'm coming! Keep your hair on.
0: Shh! I don't wanna be here. Go home!
7: Don't. Not down, child. You need to talk some good words living here.
0: Not talk. No stay. Home.
7: Home is soon enough. Soon as the requirement is
1: what
7: received.
1: What are
0: they saying? Shh. Nipasada to weepin sala.
1: Is that
0: enough?
1: Oh, sure. I'm the expert.
7: English need to hear normal.
9: Oh, your English is so good,
7: people
9: mister.
7: People must Shh. Not apprehend. You are strange. Sleep, child. Dream of home.
1: Now that's just mean. See? You've got to rescue him.
0: But what if...
1: What if he turns up dead, like little Charlie Lindbergh? How are you gonna feel then?
0: You need to stop reading those crime books.
1: Ugh. Fine. Boost me up, and you can go. I'll figure something out.
0: No. I'll help. But only if the kid wants to come. That's where I draw the line. If he wants to stay, then we'll just let your dad know and leave it at that.
1: Fine. But who's gonna ask him? Better do it now, or he might fall asleep.
0: Little boy, we're here to...
1: To take you home.
0: We're here to take you home.
8: Home?
1: Yes, home. Don't you want to go home?
0: Your parents must be worried sick about you.
8: What does Lala parents want home?
1: Come on, then. We'll get you out of here. Bobby, give him a boost. They won't look twice at us if we've got masks on.
0: It is a little late for...
1: So they'll worry, but they won't... That sounds like...
0: What if he has a car?
1: Can we duck into the bushes? Honestly, does every girl lose her brains when she grows into Angora?
0: It's Acrylon.
1: Run!
0: Did you hear anything?
1: Nope.
0: Shh. It'll be okay, kid. All we have to do is get you safe and then... Say, Fran, what is the plan? Where are we taking this poor kid?
1: I thought we'd just lie here under this bush until morning and hope it doesn't rain.
8: What does, Lala rain?
0: Rain makes you wet.
9: We should take him to your father. He'll know what to do to get him home.
1: Great. Now you set him off again. We can't go to Pop, because being a cop and all, he might just deduce I sneaked out.
8: Home.
0: Well, you did.
1: Psh.
8: Home.
1: His parents must be worried sick about him. We need to get him H-O-M-E.
0: To Greece? I'm pretty sure my folks' car doesn't have that much gas.
1: See? They're still a little smart under all that fluff. They're stopping at a hotel downtown.
0: Which one?
1: The news didn't say. There can't be that many, can there?
0: Oh.
1: What is that weird guy doing? He's not exactly sneaky.
0: Someone's going to...
10: Call my dad.
0: It's probably for the best. This bush isn't doing my Acrylon any good.
1: Oh, right, but...
0: It's all right, little boy. We won't let the scary man take you away.
7: No way! How could they have found us?
11: Stay cool. It's Halloween. It could be anything. Stop it!
7: But it's parked right outside. I'm not going down for this. Go check on the kids. Okay, that's enough.
12: Asa? What?
7: It's much too late, even on Halloween, to be running around screaming. Time to go home and sleep it off, pal.
12: Sleep? What? I am missing child. Must find. Child will listen, me.
7: Hey! I figure you're new around here, so you may not understand how we do things in the U.S. of A., but if your kid's gone missing, we need to let the authorities, that's me, know about it, so I can help you.
12: Help? Too many words. Boo!
7: Huh? Shh. What the?
12: Boo!
7: Fran?
12: Boo!
7: Get down!
13: Is
7: that you, Barbara Chandler? Don't you move a muscle!
14: What is that noise?
7: Stay down, sir. Let me handle this.
14: You need tell his weapon. Hurt my child!
13: Heavens to Betty Davis, Fran. It's the kid's real dad.
1: Phoebe.
7: As long as they stay behind my car there, they'll be fine. Now let go of me and let me stop the idiot who's been shooting up my town.
14: Shoot our gun. Our danger.
7: That's my job. You stay here, and when it's clear, you can go to your kid. Bobby, you get those children down behind the car, you hear?
13: Yes, sir, Officer Hooper.
7: You're still in trouble. You stay.
11: You idiot, they weren't here for us.
7: They won't take me alive. Middlepen,
11: Fine, you play it okay, Corral. I'll be out of the line of fire.
7: Don't.
11: What, you're gonna shoot me now?
7: Bring the kid out here. We can still do this.
11: Yeah, we give him back and they take us alive. I like that. The being alive parts.
7: Get him! Throw out your guns and come out with your hands up!
15: We've got the kid. Walk away or we kill him.
7: That's not gonna happen. Let the kid go and I'll put in a good word for you.
15: I've got all the words I need, copper.
1: Ow! No, don't hurt me. That must be the real Greek Typhoon's son.
7: Fran? I told you to...
1: Pop! I'm going to be a policeman when I grow up, so I figure I should start learning.
7: No, you're not, and no, you shouldn't. This isn't a game. Get back over there. Ah!
1: He has to run out of bullets, eventually.
7: And how many guns does he have?
1: Huh? I don't know. Oh.
7: See? Now get back. Oh, heck. Stay right there. On this spot, young lady.
11: You've got the kid, you've got the gun. Let me go.
7: Like you say, I've got the kid and the gun. What do I need you around for, you bum?
11: Good. I'm coming out, coppers. I'm giving myself up. Don't shoot.
1: Is that guy dead?
7: Damn it, I can't even go check. Ah, jeez, not you two. Go back. Your child is safe. Bobby has him over there.
12: This you, child?
1: I'm Fran. I'm really, really sorry about...
7: Yes, much as I may want to deny it, she has my nose.
1: Huh?
12: Much words. You, child?
1: He don't speak much English, do he?
7: Yes, mine.
1: Hey, kid!
7: Fran, no!
1: Run! Here, I think he's okay.
12: My child.
7: Fran, damn it!
1: What? He could have got shot.
7: Kid, you speak English?
16: A little.
7: You know I'm gonna shoot you if you don't do everything I say.
16: Yes.
7: Good.
12: Your child is brave heart.
7: That's one word for it.
12: She brings safe my bull.
4: Yeah. Damn it, I can't tell where that guy is.
12: Some child is hurted there?
1: Stolen. Like we did, except we were only trying to help.
12: I help bring child to home.
4: At least you're an adult, even if you can't understand English. We go in. You go left, that way. I go right. Get to wall, up against it, then to door.
12: Ah.
4: Does he understand?
1: I guess. He's nodding.
4: You don't come with us.
1: But I...
4: Give me your hand.
1: Are you giving me a gun? Hey!
4: Now you'll stay put. I'm leaving the key here, in case. Out of reach. We go!
1: Darn it! Hey, Bull?
10: Bull?
1: Yeah. I'm Fran.
10: Fran.
1: Good enough. Can you hand me that? Give to me?
13: You're still here. Let's get going.
1: How do you...
13: I went around the block. I'm no meathead.
1: Brilliant. We should...
13: You are not talking me into any more shenanigans.
1: Bull, get the key.
10: Huh? No, of course not. I...
13: Are you chained to the car?
10: Hey.
1: No! Whatever gave you that idea? Bull!
13: Oh, so this isn't the key?
1: Oh, drat!
13: Bull!
4: Okay, Mr. Rat Bastard Kidnapper, let me get a look at you.
16: Go!
4: Oh, good, you know one word. Make a noise.
16: What the hell?
4: Come out of there with your hands up!
16: What's that noise?
4: What noise? I don't hear anything.
16: What do you mean? You didn't hear that? That!
4: Nope, didn't hear anything. They say some people are bothered more than others by haunted houses.
16: Haunted?
13: If I unlock it, you have to come home.
10: But our dads are in there.
13: That's what your dad does. It's his job.
10: But it's not Bull's dad's job.
13: Bull, is that your name?
10: Chub. See? He's upset too.
13: Is he? Tell you what, I'll get you home and then we'll call for more police.
10: But I was thinking... Oh.
13: What?
10: Nothing. Unlock me and we'll go home. Even if we maybe could help.
13: Right.
10: Even if maybe our dads end up shot.
13: Come on.
16: Haunted. Of course. That explains so much.
17: Maybe there is ghosts?
16: That's what haunted means, ain't it? And it's Halloween.
4: It's late, pal. Almost the witching hour. Let's get this sorted out.
16: Witching?
4: You know, midnight. Let's settle this and get that kid home safe and sound.
16: You're gonna tell me I can still get out of this, huh? What about Bob out there?
4: Oh, your friend here?
16: Friend, yeah.
4: Killing him on the doorway of a house like that might have been a bad move.
16: What do you mean? Oh! What the heck?
10: Oh, no.
16: Shut up, kid. I'm trying to listen. You hear me? It's those cops. They're doing this. You're doing this, ain't you, copper?
4: Doing what?
16: Making the damn noises.
4: What noises?
13: Franny, if any of us end up dead, it is entirely your fault. That door was so loud.
1: On purpose. Come on, the stairs are over here.
13: How do you know? This house...
1: Sleepover 2 years ago, when Jenny and Sam lived here.
13: Your father's going to kill me.
1: We'll be upstairs, well out of the line of fire. Now, come on.
10: Mom.
1: See? Bull agrees with me.
13: Yeah, like a parrot.
16: probably got the back door covered.
17: You should let me go.
16: Yeah. Hell, what's that?
17: Evil spirits.
16: Really?
17: Maybe it is your dead friend. He is very angry, I think.
16: Shut up. We'll just... Let's go check it out, eh? I bet even ghosts don't like getting shot.
1: Okay, Wool, you see this vent?
0: Sí. Great, now he's Spanish.
1: Shh. Wool, lean in and make a scary noise, like this.

0: Did we ever figure out where Bull and his dad come from?
1: This isn't the time. Come on. Now, Bobby, you creak this door. Not too often, just from time to time. Got it?
2: Okay, fella. Time to come out. Are you in there? Oh, darn it all that they're gone. Come on. Help me break in the door. Heh.
1: I'll be right across the hall. Now start.
0: Oh, no.
3: Ghosts, eh? Looks like I got me a bunch of more bargaining chips. All of you out here in the hall. Real slow. Get over there. Keep your hands where I can see them.
1: Of course. I might just have a gun.
3: Keep your mouth shut.
0: Jim!
3: You too. What the hell's wrong with this kid?
0: Is Bull glowing?
3: Stop it. What the hell?
1: It's so...
2: Get back here. Let me go first. Holy cow, what the...
3: The lights.
2: No!
0: I guess we might know where they came from now.
2: Where'd he go?
4: I made him nothing. He try my child hurt. Your child also.
2: Yeah, I noticed.
1: Are you guys Martians?
2: But she's clearly fine.
4: I know not Martian.
0: Flam!
1: Bull!
0: I don't know what to tell you, Mr. Officer, Hooper.
2: Don't worry. I blame my daughter. So we don't have to worry about him coming back?
4: Nothing. No come back.
2: And what exactly, are you?
5: They saved us. Is that not enough?
1: Yeah. They're good people, as Mom would say.
4: No concern, Hooperman. We no stay now. You see us be do that. We find more new home.
0: Home? No! Flam!
4: No, Bull. Go.
2: Tell me one thing, Grig. You planning to invade?
4: Hey, sir?
1: He means, are you going to... bring a bunch of people here and try and take over the planet, like in the movies.
4: Oh, we hide. No one come with. Bad place come away. Alone.
1: There.
0: Are you thinking...
2: I'm thinking I don't want to try writing this up. Much easier if we just didn't see anything. The one guy shot the other, and then when he saw it was hopeless, he skedaddled.
0: But what...
1: I didn't see anything. You, Ari?
5: No. I was much too frightened. He threw me against a wall and then ran off before my head cleared.
1: See, Bobby?
0: Bobby! That's kind of cute. Good thing I didn't see anything else. Besides, anyone who would do whatever it takes to protect their kid, well, they can't be too bad.
2: You're still not babysitting for Fran ever again.
0: Oh, thank you.
1: Hey!

0: stranger. We have enough of those already. Tonight's story, Hallows Eve, was written by Julie Hoverson. In tonight's production, you heard Ellen Vickery as Fran, Megan Lane as Bobby, Sean Connor as Officer Hooper, Cole Hornaday as Grig, Beverly Poole as Boole, Joel Harvey and Mr. Sinister as Fred and Bob the Kidnappers, Brian Nomadawama and Renaud LeBoeuf as Timmy and Billy, Angela Kirby as Mrs. Hooper, Sigmund Hoverson as Mr. Thompson, and Ari and the radio voice were Julie Hoverson. All music in this show was courtesy of Kevin MacLeod at Incompetech.com. Sound and mastering was done by Julie Hoverson. This was recorded at Neo Hoodoo Studios with the assistance of Ryan Hurst. This presentation is copyright 2008 to Julie Hoverson and Reality Productions.
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2: Can't think of that. Huh?
3: 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No! Soldier.
4: Once more with feeling.
1: Help me break in the door.
2: Sure. Can I catch a beer later?
4: When I flip through this highlighting line, I just saw a lot of screams, squeaks, and gunshots, and I'm like, what are we doing?
2: Oopa, oopa.
5: It's a frightening pen!
6: Dear Lord, that is a frightening pen.
7: What? I don't have a line.
8: I know.
7: Oh, okay. You were looking at me like you were expecting me to say...
8: That's because I was expecting you to get up and answer the door.
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1: The sealed book.
2: Once again, the keeper of the book is ready to open the ponderous volume in which is recorded all the secrets and mysteries of mankind through the ages. All the strange and mystifying stories of the past, the present, and the future.

0: Keeper of the book, what tale will you tell us this time?
1: What tale shall I tell you? I have here tales of every kind. Tales of murder, of madness, of dark deeds and events strange beyond all belief. let me see. Yes, here's a tale for you. The strange tale of an old woman and of three heirs greedy for her millions. A tale I call Death Spins a Web. And here is the tale as it is written in the sealed book. In a great mansion far from the city, Mrs. Oliver Drake lies dying. Her door opens, and her attorney, Henry Arnold, enters.
2: Good morning, Mrs. Drake. How do you feel today?
3: Henry, 2 days ago, Dr. Smith told me I had 2 months to live. Well, that's how I feel, like somebody who has 2 months to live.
2: You take it well, Mrs. Drake.
3: Tell me, have those three worthless grandchildren gotten here yet?
2: Blanche and Vivian have. They're outside in the hall now. But you want to see them?
3: I don't want to see them, no. But I will. We have things to talk over.
2: Of course. I'll send them in. Your grandmother will see you now.
4: Oh, thank you. Thank you, Mr. Arnold. Oh, Granny, darling, it's so nice to see you again. Why, you don't look sick at all.
3: That night must be quite a disappointment to you, Vivian.
5: Dear Granny, it's so good to see you again. How are you, darling?
3: Dr. Smith says I may live for another 10 years. Now, Blanche, you mustn't look so downcast. Perhaps I can arrange to die sooner.
5: Why, Granny, you know I didn't mean any...
6: Hello, Granny. Sorry I'm late.
3: Our family playboy has arrived. Chris, these are your cousins, Blanche and Vivian.
7: Well, I'm very happy to meet both of you.
5: It's strange, Chris, that we've never met before. We've been to so many of the same places. Monte Carlo, Paris, Dovey.
7: I'm sorry that we didn't, Blanche. Until now, I had no idea that I had such a beautiful cousin.
4: Chris, I'm Vivian, one of your unknown polo admirers. I saw you play at Bentonhurst last year. You were magnificent.
3: Chris is magnificent at everything that's a waste of time. By the way, Chris, whatever became of that princess you were married to?
7: Oh, you mean Irina? We were divorced 2 months ago, Granny.
3: Congratulations. What about you, Blanche?
5: Hmm?
3: Are you still married to that third husband of yours?
5: Oh, no, Granny. I got rid of him a year ago.
3: What about you, Vivian?
4: I'm free. At the

0: It'd have been a year ago.
1: What about you, Vivian?
2: I'm free.
1: At the moment, darling. You know, if I were to search the entire world for the three most useless people, I don't think I could do better than you three.
3: As far as I'm concerned, you're undoubtedly right, darling.
1: If I had my way, I'd cut you three vultures off without a penny and leave everything to charity. Unfortunately, under your grandfather's will, I have to divide the fortune among the three of you. But I'm permitted to divide it any way I see fit.
0: But of course you're going to divide the money equally between us, aren't you, Granny?
1: No, dear, that's just it. I'm not.
0: What?
1: I'm going to leave the fortune to just one of you. The other two will merely receive token inheritances.
2: But why, Granny?
1: I feel that one of you must be just a shade less useless to society than the other two. And to that one, I intend to bequeath a fortune.
3: I see. And have you made up your mind yet?
1: No.
3: Ah?
1: I want the three of you to live with me for a few weeks, so that I can become better acquainted with each of you. And at the end of that time, I shall make my decision.
4: In the days that followed, Blanche, Vivian, and Chris spent a good deal of time with their grandmother. Mrs. Drake preferred to see them separately, and often, after one of the three had left her bedroom, there was a gleam of amusement in her eye, as though she were enjoying a private joke. Chris, meanwhile, working on a plan of his own, also saw a lot of his beautiful cousins separately.
0: Oh, Chris, isn't it beautiful out here?
3: You're very beautiful, Blanche. As beautiful as the night itself.
0: You don't have to say that, Chris, just because there's a full moon.
3: It's not the moon. Darling, life hasn't been the same since I met you. The moment our eyes met, I was lost.
0: Oh, Chris. Chris, I felt the same way. Only I didn't think you did.
3: But I do, darling.
0: Then you're going riding with Vivian each morning doesn't mean anything?
3: Oh, of course not. You're the one I love and always will.
0: Oh, Chris. Chris, I do so want to believe you. I've been so unhappy. None of my husbands ever understood me.
3: But I do, darling. And I love you very much.
0: Oh. Oh.
3: You know that now, don't you?
0: Yes, Chris. Yes. I do.
5: Oh, Chris, it's a wonderful morning. Oh, the air feels so clean.
3: Oh, you look lovely, Vivian, with your cheeks so flushed and your hair windblown. Look at me, Vivian.
5: Oh, Chris. Chris, don't.
3: Yeah.
5: You had no right to kiss me. Let me go.
3: Your lips say let me go, but that isn't what your eyes are saying, is it, darling?
5: No, Chris. No, it's not. Oh, Chris, this isn't just one of your famous flirtations.
3: No, darling. I think I fell in love with you the moment I saw you. You do care for me, don't you, Vivian?
5: Yes, Chris. Yes, I do.
3: I understand you want to see me, Granny.
1: Yes. Come over here, Chris. Well, how did you make out?
3: What do you mean?
1: I said, how did you make out? With Vivian, of course.
3: So you know that I was out riding with Vivian.
1: I know everything that goes on in this house. Vivian may not know that you took Blanche for a walk down by the lake last night, but I know.
3: Oh, now, Granny, you're not going to give my little game away, are you?
1: Oh, no, Chris, no. I find it very enjoyable watching an unmitigated scoundrel make love to two women at the same time.
3: Well, after all, Granny, if you don't leave me the fortune, I have no choice but to marry whichever one of them inherits it.
1: But they're such stupid women, Chris. You yourself are a rogue, but at least an amusing one. But those women...
3: And that's the reason you ought to leave me the fortune, Granny.
1: The pity I'm not 20 years...

0: hunger, isn't it, Chris? Then your charm might have some effect upon me.
1: Yes, you're quite right.
0: Well, Chris, you'd better get back to Blanche and Vivian. After all, one of them might be an heiress, and heiresses demand attention.
2: A week passed, a week in which Chris found it more and more difficult to play his little game. Blanche and Vivian stopped speaking to each other, and it became steadily harder for him to convince each of them that he had no interest in the other.
3: Good morning, darling.
1: Oh, hello, Blanche.
3: What? Aren't you even going to kiss me?
1: Of course, dear.
3: Oh, Chris, I do love you so. This past week has been heavenly. Chris, you do love me, don't you?
1: Oh, darling, what a question. You know there couldn't be anyone for me but you.
3: Then why do you spend so much time with Vivian?
1: That's how I keep tabs on her.
3: What do you mean?
1: Blanche, Vivian is cheating in an effort to get Granny's fortune.
3: Cheating? How?
1: The three of us agreed not to go see Granny unless she sent for us.
3: Yes?
1: Well, Vivian has already broken that agreement. Several times she sneaked into Granny's bedroom to try to influence the old lady in her favor.
3: What? Why, that dirty double-crossing, two-timing... Chris, do you think Vivian's getting anywhere?
1: Well, when Granny sent for me last night, she more or less hinted that it would be Vivian who would inherit the fortune.
3: But, Chris, how can you take it so calmly? We've got to do something.
1: Please, darling, let me handle this. I have a plan to take care of Vivian, and to take care of her very effectively. Hello, Vivian. How are you, darling?
4: Let go of me, Chris. Let go.
1: But what's wrong, darling?
4: Aren't you afraid Blanche may be wondering where you are?
1: Oh, so that's it.
4: Yes, that's it.
1: Vivian, listen to me. Whatever time I've spent with Blanche hasn't been because I wanted to. All I've been doing is protecting our interests.
4: Protecting our interests?
1: You may not know it, but Blanche has broken the agreement the three of us had. She's been sneaking in to see Granny behind our backs.
4: Why, that low-down, conniving, peroxide blonde.
1: That's the reason I've spent so much time with Blanche. To learn if Granny is being influenced by her.
4: And is she, Chris?
1: Blanche seems to feel certain she's going to inherit the fortune.
4: Oh, Chris, what are we going to do?
1: You can do as you please. After I've spent days with that hag trying to protect our interest and ensure our future happiness, you accuse me of making love to her.
4: I didn't say that.
1: Well... you intimated as much.
4: Oh, please, Chris, don't be angry. I'm terribly sorry I lost my temper. Oh, please say you forgive me, darling. Please. I'll never doubt you again.
2: A few days later, after a particularly severe heart attack, Mrs. Drake sent for her three grandchildren.
0: I suppose you're wondering why I sent for you, aren't you?
3: Naturally.
1: Well, frankly, yes, Granny, darling.
0: In the 2 weeks that you've been living with me, I've come to the conclusion that you three are the shallowest and most useless people alive.
3: Why, Granny?
0: If I could, I'd leave the entire fortune to charity. But the will of your grandfather provides that the fortune is to be divided among you. I want you to know that I've finally made my choice.
3: You have?
1: And who's the lucky one among us, Granny?
0: My attorney, Mr. Arnold, is coming from the city the day after tomorrow to draw up my will. When I'm dead, he'll reveal to you who the fortune goes to. Until then, you'll just have to be patient and try to guess.

0: the story continues as it is written here in the pages of the sealed book. For several days, Blanche and Vivian and Chris have waited in suspense to learn their grandmother's decision as to who is to inherit her money. Then one morning, looking very upset, Chris seeks out his cousin Blanche.
1: Blanche?
2: Chris, what is it? Is anything wrong?
1: Everything's wrong.
2: What is it? Chris, tell me.
1: Early this morning, Granny sent for me. I managed to wheedle out of her who the fortune is going to.
2: You did? Oh, Chris, who's going to get it?
1: Vivian.
2: Vivian?
1: Yes. We're each to receive $5,000 while she gets millions.
2: Oh, Chris. Chris, it's not fair.
1: Oh, shh. Don't cry, darling. I could stand the thought of losing the fortune. If it weren't that I'd lose you also.
2: Well, Chris, what are you saying? We'll always be together.
1: Oh, darling, there's no use pretending. If we're both penniless, we can't get married.
2: Oh, Chris, it wouldn't matter if we were penniless. Really, it wouldn't.
1: That's what you say now, Blanche, but I know better.
2: Oh, no.
1: Both of us are too used to luxury to do without it. And listen, if somehow Vivian failed to inherit the fortune, it would mean that either you or I would be bound to. In either case, we could get married and have our chance for happiness.
2: Yes, you're right. Oh, I hate her. I hate her.
1: Darling, if we want our happiness, we've got to fight for it.
2: Chris, what are you talking about?
1: If something were to happen to Vivian, our worries would be over.
2: Chris, you don't mean... Oh, no.
1: Darling, the happiness of two people is more important than that of one. And we could be so happy together. I can't bear the thought of giving you up.
2: Oh, Chris. But murder, we'll be caught.
1: Not if we're clever, darling. Now, listen. This afternoon, suggest to Vivian that the two of you take the canoe and paddle to the other end of the lake. When you get about a mile from shore, you'll see me approaching in the motorboat. That will be the moment for you to tip the canoe over.
2: Tip the canoe over?
1: Yes. Then I'll pick you up and bring you back to the dock. As for Vivian, it was a simple case of drowning. By the time I reached the overturned canoe, she had gone under. You were the only survivor.
2: Oh, Chris, I'm so frightened.
1: Well, will you do it?
2: Yes. I'll do it. If you want me to.

0: Are you tired paddling, Blanche?
1: No, Vivian. Oh, the lake is certainly deserted today, isn't it?
0: It always is this time of the year. Ooh, but that water's cold.
1: Oh, I hear a motorboat.
0: Oh, look, it's Chris. He's coming after us.
2: Hello, you two. Who wants a lift?
1: Let's just ignore him, Vivian.
0: All right. We'll pretend he isn't there. He expects us to admit we're tired.
1: Shall we change places? I'm tired of paddling in the stern.
0: All right, if you like. But be careful. These canoes tip very easily.
1: Yes, I know. Now you work your way slowly toward the stern while I make for the bow.
0: Okay.
1: Now, we have to slide past each other. This is a tricky part, changing places in a canoe.
0: Blanche, look out. You're rocking the canoe.
1: Oh, I can't help it.
0: Look out. We're going over.
2: Hey, what happened to you two?
1: Chris. Chris, pick me up.
2: Come over here and I'll help you into the boat.
0: Chris, where are you?
2: Here I am, Vivian.
1: Chris, it's 30 yards to the boat. I can't swim that far.
0: Chris, pick me up. My clothes are dragging me under.
2: Swim to the boat. I'll pick you up.
0: Oh, Chris, don't let me drown. Chris. Chris.
2: It's only another 20 yards, Blanche.
1: Oh, Chris, my clothes, they're so heavy. I'm getting so tired.
2: Just a few more yards, darling.
1: A few more yards. I couldn't swim beyond that if my life depended on it.
2: I'm afraid you may have to, darling.
1: Chris! Chris, come back! Chris, come back!

0: Hello, Granny. How are you?
1: Have the police left yet?
0: Yes, Granny. They asked me to convey their condolences over the tragic loss of your granddaughters. Oh, it was just one of those unfortunate accidents.
1: Yes, wasn't it? It's a pity you weren't able to get there in time to save them, Chris.
0: I shall never forgive myself for that, Granny.
1: I'm sure you won't. Well, Mr. Arnold is waiting to see me about drawing up my will and naming my heir. But I no longer seem to have a choice in the matter. I must give you credit, Chris. You worked the whole thing out like a master.
0: Why, Granny, whatever are you talking about?
1: You may have fooled Blanche and Vivian and the police to boot, but not me, Chris.
0: What do you mean?
1: Chris, do you remember when the thought first occurred to you that with Blanche and Vivian gone, you would inherit all?
0: Why, Granny?
1: It was when you met your cousins for the first time in this room. The thought occurred to you because I said, it's a pity there isn't only one of you. Then I wouldn't have to bother deciding who should inherit the fortune.
0: Come to think of it, I do recall your saying something to that effect.
1: And when I did, your head came up and you stared at the two women. And then you smiled. And I knew exactly what you were going to do.
0: Of course, this is all nonsense, but if you say you knew what I was going to do, why didn't you stop me?
1: Because I wanted to see happen what did happen.
0: But if you wanted me to inherit the fortune, why didn't you promise to leave it to me in your will without...
1: Without forcing you to do what you did?
0: Yes.
1: My dear Chris, for reasons of my own, I wanted it to be quite impossible for those two vicious, stupid women to inherit my money. And equally impossible for you.
0: Well, whether you want me to inherit the fortune or not, I'm going to.
1: Oh, are you?
0: Yes. Under Grandfather's will, there's no way you can prevent me from inheriting it. It's mine, come what may.
1: Oh, is it?
0: Yes. What are you laughing at?
1: You fool. There isn't any fortune.
0: What are you saying? There are millions.
1: There's nothing. Absolutely nothing. Everything your grandfather left was lost in the Depression.
0: No, that can't be. You're lying.
1: Lying, am I? I've been paying the servants my doctor bills and other expenses by selling what few pieces of jewelry I had left. I have nothing now, nothing.
0: No.
1: In fact, I shouldn't even be surprised if you had to pay my funeral expenses.
0: You witch! You planned this all from beginning to end, getting the three of us here. Speaking of leaving the fortune to one of us, driving me on to drown the two of them.
1: Yes, that's right. And I can't recall ever having had so much fun in all my life.
0: Well, you won't be having it much longer. You made a mistake in playing me for the fool.
1: I don't think so. You did exactly as I knew you would. Everything I expected came about.
0: It did, did it? Did you expect this also? You didn't expect this, did you? Well, why don't you laugh now? You'll never play anybody else for a fool.
2: Strength, is anything wrong? I thought I heard... Good heavens, Mr. Drake, let go of her. Let go, do you hear? Let go!
0: Something she didn't count on.
2: Let go of her.
0: There. You can have her. She'll never play another little game like that.
2: Mrs. Drake. Mrs. Drake. She's dead.
0: No more than she deserved.
2: Chris, what did you do it for? Murdering a helpless old woman. It's madness.
0: Helpless, was she? Why, she tricked me into believing she had a fortune. Tricked me into killing to get it.
2: What are you talking about? She tricked you into believing she had a fortune. She does have a fortune.
0: You're lying. She said there wasn't a cent of the fortune left.
2: You must have misunderstood her. She's worth at least $8 million. And with the death of your cousins, you were the sole heir to it.
0: $8 million?
2: But, Chris, no matter what you do now, that fortune can never be yours. I saw you kill your grandmother. And under the law, no murderer can inherit anything from his victim.
0: And she planned this, too. She always said she didn't want me to have her money. And she fixed its way so it would all go to charity. But I'll show her. I'll show her. It's mine, do you hear? Mine, mine, mine!
3: Ha ha. So in the end, old Mrs. Drake defeated her three greedy grandchildren after all. But what a strange way to disinherit anybody. It looks as if murder ran in the family, doesn't it? But the sound of the great gong tells me it's time to close the sealed book again.
4: One moment, keeper of the book. What story will you tell us next time?
3: Next time? Would you prefer a murder or a tale of the supernatural? Remember, I have all the stories that ever happened here and all that have yet to come to pass. But I'll find one for you in just a moment.

0: And now, keeper of the book, have you found the tale you'll tell next time?
1: Yes, yes, I've found one. It's the story about a girl who goes to live on an island, a very strange island, where the dead walk by night and weird voices sound in the wind. I call the story Devil Island.
0: Be sure to be with us again next time. The sound of the great gong heralds another strange and exciting story from...
2: The Sealed Book.
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4: The Diary of Fate. Fate plays no favorites. It could happen to you.
5: Book 701, page 327. Yes, here it is. The life record of Janice Bennett. A record in which you, Janice, although young and attractive, have left disappointment, heartache, and anger in your wake. For regardless of what it meant to others, you always took the easy way out for yourself. And now, for a brief moment, I, Fate, look ahead to an instant of crisis in your life.
6: But, Philip, why have you stopped?
7: We're at the head of the stairs, Aunt Claire.
6: Well, what of it? Philip, where's your arm? Philip, don't you hear me? Philip, where are you?
7: Right here, Aunt Claire.
6: Philip!

0: Janus Bennett chose the path of evil. But then I, fate, intervened. And because of a little thing, a broken pair of glasses, she soon will be condemned to death. But mark well the words, you who listen, for fate is not ruthless, not without purpose. In a moment, I will read again from the Diary of Fate.
1: In a moment, we'll unfold our story. But first, here is our announcer.

0: Bennett will find as others have found. That no mortal can compute the final result of little things. For they are the tools with which I work. Remember, Janice, how it all started? You stood near the rail of an ocean liner, carrying you from Cape Town, South Africa, to New York, when a little thing happened. A trivial thing destined to change the whole pattern of your life.
1: Pardon me, miss, but I believe this is yours.
2: What? Oh, were you speaking to me?
1: Yes, your handkerchief. It almost fell overboard. Here you are.
2: Oh, why, thank you very much.
1: Oh, it's a pleasure, I assure you. We sound just like something out of the gay 90s.
2: Well, how do you mean?
1: Oh, pretty girl dropped handkerchief. Obliging fellow picks it up and...
2: And I'm much too modern to pull an old trick like that. Believe me, I didn't realize I dropped it.
1: Well, accident or not, it was still very effective. You see, if you hadn't dropped it, I'd never have met you and learned your name.
2: All right, you win. I'm Janice.
1: And I'm Philip Kirby.
2: Now we're not strangers anymore.
1: No. Matter of fact, I think we're going to be friends. Very close friends.
0: Yes, Janice, it was a little thing. A handkerchief that you really had dropped by accident. So common a thing that you joked about it. And because of that, you met the handsome, suave Philip Kirby, traveling to Boston with his invalid sister. Before he left, he made an appointment with you for cocktails. 2 hours later, in the ship's lounge, you and Philip were well on your way to a warm friendship.
1: And all I have to say is I'm sorry you didn't drop that handkerchief 4 days ago.
2: So am I. It's been a very dull voyage until today.
1: You're right. My sister Marion never leaves the stateroom, you know, so traveling with her is pretty tiresome. By the way, Janice, why did you leave Cape Town?
2: Oh, just got tired of it.
1: Hmm. You have a family in New York?
2: No, I'm quite alone in the world.
1: Well, relatives do come in handy now and again. Especially relatives like Aunt Claire in Boston. You see, Aunt Claire has nothing but money. Lots and lots of it.
2: And you like money, don't you, Philip?
1: I love it, Janice. And what's more, I intend to have it. Well, I better go look in on Marion for a while, poor girl. Will you excuse me?
2: Of course, Philip.
1: And will you meet me later on deck, say at 8 o'clock?
2: I'd love to. And please, Philip, don't be late. I'll be waiting. Was your sister all right, Philip?
1: She's asleep now. It's a wonderful night, Janice.
2: Mm-hmm.
1: Since I found you, everything's changed. You're beautiful. Janice?
2: Yes, Philip?
1: Janice, I...
2: Philip.
1: Janice, darling, I'm falling in love with you.
0: Yes, Janice. Philip Kirby was falling in love with you. Now the path you would follow is clear. For Philip seemed to be everything you desired in a man. And he had money. You arranged to meet him the following evening. But early next morning, when you dropped into the purser's office on casual business, another little thing happened.
2: Are you the purser?
3: Yes, I am. May I help you?
2: Well, thank you. I'm in stateroom 812, and I'm having a little trouble.
3: Oh, look out, miss. Those cards.
2: Oh, I'm terribly sorry. How clumsy. Here, let me help you pick them up.
3: It's perfectly all right, miss.
2: Oh, but I insist it was my...
3: Is something wrong?
2: Why, this card says, Mr. Philip Kirby and wife.
0: Stared at the card in disbelief. Philip's invalid sister Marion was really his wife. All afternoon you brooded, but as evening approached, you thought again of Philip's handsome face, his kisses, and his money. Finally, as the hour of your meeting arrived, you went to join him.
1: Janice, I've missed you today. All day long, I could think of nothing else but you.
2: Oh, please, Philip. Life is complicated enough without
1: your... But life can be very simple, darling. Good living to share with the right woman. That's all I ask. Well, Aunt Claire's money will supply the good living. And you, Janice, are the right woman. I'm positive of that.
2: There's only one loophole in that scheme of things, Philip. The present, Mrs. Philip Kirby, might object. Good night.
1: What? But Janice. Janice, wait. Janice, come back here.
4: Janice.
2: Go away, Philip.
4: Janice, you've got to listen to me. Open the door, please, Janice.
1: I don't know how you found out about Mary and Janice, but it doesn't matter. I was going to tell you myself. But there's one thing you must understand. I meant every word I said to you.
2: And what about her?
1: All right. I'll tell you the whole thing. Frankly, Marion means nothing to me. I don't love her. Never have. She's been my wife only a few weeks, and I married her for the sole purpose of getting close to her Aunt Claire's fortune.
2: How do I know Aunt Claire isn't just a myth, too?
1: She's real enough, all right. She's an old woman. Been blind for years. She lives alone now with nothing but her pets, her memories, and her money.
2: And Marion is going to inherit that money?
1: Yes. She's Aunt Claire's only near relative. That's why I married her. Don't you understand?
2: Strangely enough, I do. We're really two of a kind, you and I.
1: I know. Janice, I need you. I need you. I want you near me.
2: But you want to need Aunt Claire's money just as badly. It's rather ironic, isn't it?
1: Ironic? You don't know the half of it. Why, Aunt Claire has never even seen Mary. And yet Marion will receive her entire fortune.
2: You say Aunt Claire is blocked. And she's never seen Mary?
1: That's right. But, Janice, don't you see everything could be so perfect if only... what's the use of daydreaming?
2: Daydreaming can do wonders, sir. It stimulates the imagination.
1: What are you talking about?
2: Philip, if you really love me, then it's a matter of our two lives against Marion's one.
0: Yes, Janice. The path you had chosen led you to a decision for murder. And you found an eager accomplice in the infatuated Philip. Far into the night, you outlined your plan. When you met again the following afternoon, the heavy fog that enshrouded the decks made a fitting background to the dark evil in your mind.
1: Positive. Marion's parents died in Cape Town. She has no close friends or relatives in Boston except Aunt Claire. And she's blind.
2: Well, I've already written my suicide note. I'll leave it on the dresser in my cabin.
1: Good. When it gets dark, I'll take care of Mary. That will be simple. Then I'll wait for your signal.
2: It may be late before the dusk appears.
1: That doesn't matter. Once we've gotten rid of Marion, you will be Aunt Claire's niece and everything.
2: And Janice Bennett will have committed suicide, jumping overboard. Oh, Philip. Philip, I...
1: Now, steady. Steady, Janice. Nothing can go wrong, dear. I'll be waiting for your signal.

0: yet. There's no one in this now. Are you ready?
1: Yes, yes. You keep a lookout. I'll be out in a minute.
0: All right. But hurry.
1: All right. There. Well, it's done, Janice. It's over. Now you get back in the cabin. And hurry, hurry.
2: Janice Bennett, the one thing that stood in your way, the life of Marion Kirby was destroyed. But because of a little thing, because of a handkerchief and a spilled index file, you chose a path of least resistance. Now a path from which there was no turning back. Soon, Janice Bennett, I will read again from your record in the Diary of Fate.
3: We'll continue our story of Janice Bennett in just a moment. Now, here is our announcer.

0: Janice Bennett, because of a carelessly dropped handkerchief, you had met Philip Kirby. And now, a week later, as you and Philip left the ship and boarded a train bound for Boston and Aunt Claire, there was no thought of remorse. Now there was only what you thought to be the attractive future.
1: So you see, although Marion often corresponded with her dear Aunt Claire, she never saw her.
2: What about pictures?
1: There aren't any. Marion was hardly photogenic. Actually, she dreaded the sight of a camera.
2: Well, that helps. Mm. Now, Philip, are there any old servants or close friends I should know about?
1: Not a one. Aunt Claire's friends are all in the animal kingdom. Cats, dogs, canaries, that sort of thing. And servants, well, they just about change with the season. So don't worry, my dear. If we watch our step, we can't fail. When Aunt Claire talks of her pet cats or her faithful dog, we'll be intensely interested. And when she speaks of her late husband, the Colonel, will be completely absorbed.
2: Did the Colonel ever see Marion?
1: Frequently. He was a regular army man, you know. And in 1939 was military attaché in South Africa. That was before I met Mary, so I knew a little about him.
2: And he was killed in the war, right?
1: Well, officially, he's still listed as missing in action, but there's no doubt in anyone's mind that he's dead. Except, of course, Aunt Claire. See, she cherishes the illusion that one day the Colonel shall return.
2: But what if he's right, Philip? He'd know I'm not marrying him.
1: Don't be absurd. The chances, Janice, are 1,000,000 to 1 that the Colonel is dead. Now, you'll have to admit that those are pretty good odds.
2: Yes, Philip, they are. At those odds, it's hardly a gamble at all. Hardly.
1: Well, this must be it. 114 Grant Place.
2: Aunt Claire's cozy little mansion.
3: Good afternoon.
2: I'm Marion Kirby, Mrs. Fuller's niece.
3: Oh, please come in, Mrs. Kirby. Mrs. Fuller's been expecting you, Mr. Kirby, this morning. May I take the wrap?
1: Thank you. I hope the excitement of our arrival hasn't upset Mrs. Fuller.
3: Oh, no, sir, it hasn't. Mrs. Fuller's only concerned with her pets, and then, of course, there's her constant nightmare.
2: Nightmare? What do you mean?
3: Your aunt awakens almost every night and cries out that Carl has come back. Now that she's happy, excuse me, I'm afraid I can't keep talking. I'll tell Mrs. Fuller you've arrived.
2: Nightmares about Carl's return. Carl! That's the Colonel's son. Philip. You don't think that...
1: That Aunt Claire's dreams are an oath? Now, you think the Colonel's going to pop in here momentarily? No, ma'am. But neither do I think that your constant fretting over the matter is very much help. Remember, Marion, we've got to play this cleverly. Hey, come on. It's time to meet Aunt Claire.
2: All right, Philip. I'm ready. I'm anxious to meet. More tea, Aunt Claire?
4: Oh, thank you. Taking tea with company is fun. Of course, I'm never really alone. I always have my little friends. Raja, my blue ribbon signing. Perkins, Perky, my canary. But then again, it's not quite like having actual people like you two. Nor is it like having Carl here by my side.
2: You miss him terribly, don't you, Aunt Claire?
4: Yes, my dear, I do. Carl was more than just good company. And frankly, I can't get around very well without him. Oh, I do hope he returns before long. I'm not going to live forever, you know.
1: Come now, enough of that sort of talk. You years ahead, Aunt Claire.
4: Two, if I'm lucky. And that reminds me. Philip, I'm too old to watch my business interests. And with Carl gone, getting around is a bothersome problem. So I'd like you and Marion to look after my investments.
2: Why, Aunt Claire, Philip here is an absolute wizard in the world of finance.
4: Well, that's good news. I'm glad to hear that you're so successful, Philip. I'm very glad. Well, 3 o'clock already. Philip, will you help me downstairs? It's time to see Roger.
1: It's a pleasure, Aunt Claire.
4: Thank you. I detest being bothersome. Well, maybe Carl will be back soon.
2: I hope so, Aunt Clara. I certainly hope so.
0: Yes, Janice. Brazenly, you pretended to hope for Carl's return. But even as you smiled and spoke the comforting words, a sudden panic surged through you. The thought of your mock wish being realized. And hours later, as you and Philip sat alone in the library, the possibility of Carl's return pressed heavily on your mind.
2: But, Philip, they never found the body. There's no proof he's actually dead. Why, for all we know...
1: Stop it, Janice. Colonel Fuller was in a plane that crashed in Germany and burned to nothing. That was in the winter of 1942. Janice, he's as dead as...
2: He's finishing to get hurt.
1: Well, good evening, Aunt Claire.
2: Hello, Aunt Claire.
4: Good evening, children. That'll be all, Vincent. You can call about Carl now, if you will.
3: Very well, ma'am.
1: Call about Carl?
4: Yes. I check with the authorities at least once a day. Never can tell just when you show up, you know.
2: What? You check
1: with the authorities once a day? Oh. Very sensible thing to do.
4: Well, I'm going to my room in a moment. But first, I want to tell you of a decision I've made.
2: A decision? About what?
4: Well, as you know, Marion, you are my sole heir, and as such, you inherit all my worldly possessions. But after our chat this afternoon, I realized that Philip was more than just a fair provider.
1: What do you mean, Aunt Claire? What are you getting at?
4: Well, now that there's no need to worry about you two, I can at last do something I've long dreamed of. Tomorrow I'm going to change my wish.
2: Change it? But how?
4: In memory of Carl. I'm going to leave all my money to the Society for the Prevention of Cruelty to Animals.
0: For a moment, Janice, you were stunned. You stared vacantly at Philip as the old woman hobbled from the room, a cane tapping for clearance. Then the full effect of her words crashed into your mind, and you realized that Claire Fuller had to be stopped. Yes, Janice, no matter what the cost, she had to be kept from changing her will.
2: Philip, did you hear? Did you? What are we going to do? How can we stop her?
1: Only one thing will stop Aunt Claire now, and that's her death, Janice. Her accidental death.
0: You saw there was no alternative, Janice. You had already murdered once. Now, with everything you both wanted almost within reach, another life was unimportant. But an hour later, as you plotted with Philip, I, fate, again intervened. And another little thing happened.
2: Philip, are you sure? Are you certain that nothing can go wrong?
1: I'm positive, Janice. Now calm down. The cook has already left, and once I get Benson out of the house, the rest will be easy. Some way we'll get Aunt Claire to the head of the stairs, and then...
2: And it's all over.
1: Exactly. Of course, we'll call for an ambulance, but...
2: Philip, your glasses, watch out.
1: Oh. Confound it. I've broken a limb. Wait a minute. This will do the trick very nicely. Benson. Oh, Benson, will you come in here a moment, please?
5: Yes, sir. Yes, sir. Is there something I can do for you, sir?
1: Yes, there is, Benson. I've broken the right lens of my reading glasses. I'm at a complete loss without them. I wonder if you'd happen to know of an optician who stays open evenings.
5: Why, yes, sir, I do.
1: Luckily, I kept a copy of my prescription just got these glasses a month ago. Oh, here it is. Thank you, Vincent.
5: Quite all right. Glad to see you.
2: Well, that certainly was a lucky break.
1: Yes. And now, my dear, in a matter of minutes, it will all be yours.
4: Yes? Who's there?
2: It's me, Aunt Claire. We'd like you to join us in the library.
4: What is it, children?
1: It's about your decision to change your will, Aunt Claire.
4: Well, my mind's made up about that, but...
2: And nobody wants to change it.
1: No. You see, Marion and I have decided to make a donation ourselves, and, well, we'd like your advice.
4: Oh, I see. Well, in that case, what are we waiting for? Philip, give me your arm.
2: And, Claire, have you talked to anyone of this yet? About changing your will, I mean?
4: No, not to a soul. I'm not the kind to talk before I act. Philip, why have you stopped?
1: We're at the head of the stairs, Aunt Claire.
4: Well, what of it? Philip, where's your arm? Philip, don't you hear me? Philip, where are you?
6: Right here.
4: Philip!
0: It was all over, Janice. The woman you called Aunt Claire was dead. But even as you stared at her lifeless body, your thoughts turned to the wealth that would soon be yours. But soon I will write again under your name in the Diary of Fate.
7: And now, before the strange conclusion to our story of the Janice Bennett entry, here is our announcer.
0: Yes, Janice Bennett. The moment Claire Fuller died, you had everything you wanted in life. And as you stood in the study and watched Philip calmly tell a policeman how Aunt Claire had accidentally fallen to her death, the hysteria that had surged through you during the awful moment of murder slowly subsided. But then Vincent entered the room.
5: Oh, Mr. Kirby, I don't know what to say. This accident, it's awful.
0: Who's this?
1: This is Vincent, officer. Mrs. Fuller's butler.
2: It's a terrible thing, Vincent. Aunt Claire was such a fine woman.
5: Yes, you can think that all this time I've been rushing home with good news for her, with wonderful news for her.
1: Good news? What do you mean, Vincent?
2: Good news about what?
5: About Carl. He's back.
1: What?
0: What are you saying?
2: No, he can't.
5: Yes, he's out in the hall.
2: Don't.
5: I'll get him for you.
2: No, don't. He'll know I'm not married. He'll know what we've done.
1: Dennis. Shut up.
0: Dennis. I thought your wife's name was Marion. Kirby?
2: Stop it, Philip. What's the use? Carl knows. We lost it. You understand? We lost it.
0: Hey, wait a minute. I want to know who this Carl is. Come on, calm down, Mrs. Kirby. Come on, calm down now.
2: Calm down? Well, I'll tell you who Carl is. He's the one man in the whole world who could ruin everything for us.
0: Huh?
2: He's the only man who knows that I'm not Marion Kirby, that I'm an imposter, a murderer.
5: What? I don't understand, ma'am.
0: What do you mean you don't understand?
5: Well, Mr. Kirby sent me to an optician to get his glasses repaired.
0: Yeah?
5: The only one I knew of was right next door to the SPCA. So while I was waiting for the glasses, I checked, and that's where I found Carl. You see, Carl is a dog. Mrs. Fuller's seeing eye dog.
0: Yes, Janet Bennett. It never occurred to you that Carl could be a seeing-eye dog. In panic, you revealed your guilt and condemned both Philip and yourself to death. And now it is time to close the book. Yes, I, fate, am but the instrument of a plan. And the myriad little things that happen are the tools with which I work. Heed well the moral, you who listen, and remember, there is a page for you in the Diary of Fate.
7: 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Diary of Fate is a Larry Finley transcription, brought to you from Hollywood.
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0: Get up, Pettigrew. Get up.
1: Well, if I hadn't seen it with my own eyes, I would never have believed it. Our saintly Jekyll coming downstairs with that girl tucked under his arm as cool as you please.
2: He must have known us somewhere before. After all, a man doesn't go upstairs to stop a brawl and then walk out into the night with one of the women for nothing.
1: Would you believe it? Our studious and irreproachable young Galahad.
2: What'll the other fellows say when we tell him about it?
1: Now, look here, Robert. We'd better be careful what we say about this. After all, none of us is supposed to be up in London this weekend, and if it got about too much...
2: Yes, probably all right.
1: And another thing, it's no business of ours. I like Jekyll, and if he's got something like this girl he wants to keep quiet about, I guess it's up to us to mind our own business. Now, I half wish we hadn't started following him the way we did.
2: Well, we can easily tell the cabman to take us to the hotel. I'm infernally tired, for one.
1: Oh, wait a minute. Jekyll's cab seems to be turning into that side street. Queer sort of quarter, this. I wonder where we are.
2: Heaven only knows. I've been half asleep for the past half hour.
1: Well, now that we've gone so far, we'd better see the rest of it. Hey, driver, stop here, will you?
0: Very good, Chip.
2: What are you going to do?
1: Jekyll's cab's pulled up. We'd better stay here and see what happens.
2: Doesn't seem to be a single soul about but ourselves. Look at all those wretched little shops and the puddles in the street. I never saw a more desolate-looking spot.
1: Why, say, look. Well, there he is now. Going over to the door in that house. He's unlocking it.
2: House? Doesn't look like a house to me. There isn't any windows, just a door. Looks like some kind of warehouse.
1: Looks to me as though it might be anything. See, there he's opened it. And now he's going back to get the girl. There she is. Doesn't seem to be very anxious to go in.
2: Don't blame her. Looks decidedly uninviting to me. Ideal place for a murder.
1: There she goes. Now he's shut the door. And the cab's starting to drive away.
2: Well, what do you make of it, Lanyon?
1: I don't make anything of it at all. What this building can be, I can't even guess. And that Jekyll should have any connection with the sort of girl that one is seems almost unbelievable.
2: What'll we do?
1: Go back to the hotel and hold our tongues. This is Jekyll's affair. It's no concern of ours.
2: All the same, I'd give a lot to know what's going on inside that place.

0: Give me your arm, Hetty. I'll guide you up these stairs.
1: Our doctors. Where are we, Henry?
0: It's part of my father's house.
1: Your father's house? This queer, dark place?
0: Not part of the main house, but an outer building a little way from the other. Ah, here's the door. Now go in. I'll light a lamp for you in a moment.
1: Oh, what a queer place. Did anybody live here?
0: No, it hasn't been used for a long time. A famous surgeon used to live in the main house, and this was the place where he did some experiments.
1: You mean he used to cut people up?
0: Well, I don't think he did any human experiments here, but maybe animals, dogs and rabbits and guinea pigs.
1: No wonder there seems to be something queer about it. Think of all the little things that's died here and been in pain.
0: Oh, come. You don't want to go thinking about things like that. It's not a bad sort of a place at all, really. I'll light a fire in the grate over there, and you can get warm, and then I'll try and fix you up a bed and maybe find you some clothes.
1: Jim. Henry, what are you going to do with me?
0: I don't know. We'll think of that in the morning.
1: Well, what will your people say when they find you brought me here?
0: My people are all away in the country. They need know nothing about it.
1: You never wanted anyone to know anything about me, did you?
0: Well, what makes you say that?
1: That was why you got me to leave home and come up to London, wasn't it? You wanted me out of the way, didn't you? Especially after what happened to poor young Mr. Markham.
0: Don't mention his name. Never let me hear you say that again.
1: I won't say it to anybody else, but I don't see why I can't say it to you. I know. So what's the use of pretending I don't?
0: You've changed a lot, haven't you?
1: Do you wonder? I've been 6 months at Mike O'Reilly's, and a good few things has happened to me in that time. You don't think I'd be the same little...

0: 6 months at Mike O'Reilly's, and a good few things has happened to me in that time. You don't think I'd be the same little innocent who went off to London with £10 in a purse and believing you was going to come up and take care of it, do you?
1: Hetty, I...
0: Oh, don't bother to tell me. I know. I think I knew all along. But you kind of hope it isn't true. Especially when you care for someone like I cared for you.
1: I did try to find you, you know.
0: When?
1: Some weeks later, after the school term finished.
0: Yeah. And there wasn't any danger of you getting expelled, like Mr. Markham was.
1: Well, I couldn't do it before. You know, I had exams. I couldn't possibly get away.
0: Oh, but you could have written or sent me money or done something like you promised to.
1: Oh, yes, I know. I've been a young swine to you, Hetty, and I know it.
0: Oh, well, what's the use of going into that now? I should have had more sense.
1: But now that I've found you again, I'll try and make up for it. Now, come and sit near the fire. It's burning well now. I'll push this chair up for you. Why, you're half frozen. Oh, no wonder, with your feet bare like that. Now, you sit here. I'll go over to the house and see what I can find for you to wear.
0: Henry.
1: What?
0: You'll come back, won't you?
1: Why, of course I will. Whatever made you think I wouldn't?
0: What makes me think you... If you'd gone to that post office in Charing Cross like I did, day after day, open for a letter, if you'd been waiting all those weeks praying for someone to come who never did... You know why I don't trust no one anymore.
1: Hetty, my poor little Hetty.
0: I don't know why I didn't die, and that's the truth. I thought about it often enough. I went down to the river once, but it was always the hope that there'd be a letter the next day, or I'd see you in the street.
1: Well, now you have seen me. I'm here. I'm going to look after you, Hetty. All that's over now.
0: No, it isn't. You can't have the lots of me hanging on to you. Maybe you'll be nice to me for a little while, but that's all.
1: Now, dry your eyes and sit beside the fire while I go over to the house. I won't be long. When you've had something to eat and got some clothes on, I'll find somewhere for you to sleep and, well, we'll talk it all about tomorrow morning. Is that all right?
0: Yes, Henry, that's all right. You don't know what it's like to see you again. I've tried for it every night of my life. Can you imagine anyone crying in Mike's place? It's funny, isn't it?
1: No, I think it's rather wonderful. Now stay quietly there, Hetty. I won't be long.

0: Who's there? Put up your hands.
1: Father, you here.
2: Henry, what are you doing here?
0: I took you for a burglar. Wait a minute till I light a lamp. Ah, why are you up in London? Shouldn't you be at Oxford?
1: Oh, I came up for the weekend with two other chaps. We just came up for a bit of a break.
0: I see. Well, you'd best be getting into bed, hadn't you? It's nearly 4 o'clock.
1: Yes, I suppose I had. You know, I had no idea it was so late.
0: Did you have a good night?
1: Yes, very good. Went to a show on the Sea Rose and one or two other places afterwards.
0: See anyone you know?
1: What's that? Oh, yes. Oh, yes, one or two. You know how it is. One always bumps into people you know in those places.
0: Pity you didn't happen to drop into the Regency. Margaret was having a small party there. She'll be very disappointed when I tell her you were in town.
1: Oh, Father, you mustn't do that. You mustn't say a word to Margaret about my being in town this weekend, or to anybody else.
0: Very well, my boy. Just as you please, of course. Well, I don't suppose there's any point in standing here. I'll see you at breakfast. Good night, son.
1: Good night, Father.
0: Henry.
1: Yes, Father.
0: You're not in any kind of difficulty, are you?
1: What makes you ask?
0: I just thought you looked a little strained. But perhaps that's only the result of a late night.
1: Well, I'm all right, Father.

0: That's 5 o'clock. I've been here over an hour now. She'll be thinking I'm not coming back. Father will be asleep now. Get out of bed and go back to that girl before it's too late.
1: Don't be a fool. It was fate, your father being there. He forced you to remain in the house. You'd have given yourself away if you hadn't gone to bed. That's enough, isn't it? Let the girl go. She'd be an infernal nuisance to you. What are you going to do with her? You're sure to be found out. Stay where you are and let her think what she pleases.
0: I failed her once and see what happened to her. Am I going to send her away again?
1: What's it got to do with you? Anyhow, it's too late now. She's lost. Once she's been like that, well, you know the rest. This was none of your doing. If your father hadn't been up in London.
0: Oh, what am I going to do? I'll get up out of bed and go out to that girl. I'll go back to Hetty and take the consequences.
1: You fool. You fool.

0: Hetty! Hetty, where are you?
1: Why, she's gone.
2: She's gone. You stayed too long. You listened to me, didn't you? You hoped you wouldn't find her here. You knew she wouldn't stay this long.
3: Stop it.
2: But you're glad. You can go back to Oxford and not have to worry. She ran away of her own accord. No one knows she was here. You can think of Margaret again. What a relief.

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0: Good evening, all. Do you realize that at this very moment the world is teeming with important events? A man in Hong Kong, for instance, is preparing to force his way into a bank at the point of a gun, unaware of the fact that the police are waiting for him, that he will die very shortly with three bullets in his back. A woman in Hollywood, California, is about to take a screen test that will eventually make her the most envied woman in America. A gentleman in Peoria, Illinois, has invented a new kind of mousetrap, but is destined for a heartbreaking disappointment when he discovers that the world will not beat a path to his door for it, as advertised. And at this very moment, a man named Charlie Gifford is stepping into his modest home after a hard day's work to face his destiny.
1: I'm home, Hazel. Said I'm home.
2: I heard you.
1: Well, that's a fine way to greet a guy when he gets back from a 10-hour stint in the office.
2: If you don't like it, you can lump it.
1: Is dinner ready?
2: Sure. Just open up a couple of cans.
1: What?
2: And don't cut your fingers.
1: All right. What are you reading? Those ads again? Buying yourself another $5,000 mink?
2: The ads in the papers are as close as I'll ever get to one on your salary.
1: What's the matter with my salary? 75 bucks a week for a married couple ain't so bad.
2: Not if you don't mind living like a termite.
1: Now listen, Hazel.
2: You promised me sable and diamonds when I married you. So what have I got? Skunk and rhinestones. You told me what kind of a big shot you were going to be. You're big, all right, when it comes to talk, but that's all.
1: Well, I haven't been such a bad husband to you, Hazel.
2: I wouldn't rave.
1: Well, I try to act like a guy with responsibilities, don't I? But you act like a dame who married me for my bank account.
2: Bank account? No self-respecting bank would handle our nickels. Well, I'm tired of it, Charlie, sick and tired. Now the women get trips to Europe and fancy clothes. All I get are promises.
1: Oh, Hazel, that's not fine. I'm tired.
2: I don't know why you even come home at all. It's always the same old thing all over again.
1: Yeah, and you always start.
2: I don't.
1: You do.
2: I don't.
1: You do.
2: Oh, shut up.
1: All right. What now?
2: I don't know.
1: You want to call it quits?
2: Maybe.
1: Don't you love me anymore, Hazel?
2: Why should I love you? Where does it get me?
1: Oh, you know I'm always thinking about you, honey. I mean, when it comes to the future, I try to save, don't I?
2: How can you save what you haven't got?
1: Look, as far as I'm concerned, you're the only woman in the world who ever meant anything to me. I proved that last year when I took out that $30,000 insurance, didn't I?
2: So what?
1: I can't carry so much insurance without borrowing. But I'm doing it just for you. Just so you'll be okay in case something happens to me.
2: That $30,000 is doing me a lot of good as long as the company keeps.
1: Oh, for the love of Mike. What do you want me to do? Jump out of a window so you can collect the dough?
2: Open it before you jump. The glass is expensive.
1: Why, you little...
2: Go on, hit me. And you'll be sending me alimony checks from the city jail.
1: Okay. Okay, if that's how you want it, let's call it a day.
2: That suits me.
1: I was a sap to think we'd get along in the first place. You haven't got a heart, you got a cash register. Your brain works like a slot machine.
2: Then find someone else. I'm not so hard to look at. I'll get by.
1: If I ever thought I'd find you with another guy, Oh.
2: Charlie? Charlie, what's the matter?
1: Oh, help me to a chair.
2: Charlie. Charlie.
1: Pain? Oh, my chest. Oh, call it, Dr. Hazel. Call it.
2: Charlie!
3: Today's old today.
4: Well, you feeling better, Mr. Gifford?
1: Yeah, I feel okay now, Doc. What happened to me?
4: Well, it's one of those things. I'm afraid Here, Mrs. Gifford, if you come inside with me, I'll give you a prescription to be filled.
2: All right, Doctor.
4: Mrs. Gifford, he is to remain in bed for the next 4 weeks. Under no circumstances is he to be allowed to leave.
2: Doctor, what's the matter with him?
4: I didn't want to tell him myself. I thought you could manage it better, being his wife. He has a very rare heart condition that is extremely dangerous. It was only a miracle that saved him this time.
2: But he's always been healthy.
4: Perhaps. He seems to be the excitable type, however. What is his home life? like, if I may ask?
2: Why, Doctor, Charlie and I are like a couple of turtle doves. You never saw two people who got along the way we do.
4: Has he been worrying about his work?
2: Oh, no.
4: No financial troubles?
2: Financial troubles? Oh, my goodness, we never talk about money. Charlie does all right at his job, and I'm a simple girl with simple tastes. I stand behind him and encourage him as much as I can, of course. But I'd be satisfied if he only made half of what he does now.
4: Well, in any case, the important thing is to keep him happy and quiet. Don't let him get a chance to upset himself in any way. And give him all the affection he wants, Mrs. Gifford. He needs affection now.
2: Poor Charlie.
4: Remember, the next attack may be his last. He may go on for years, though, if he's careful and he takes it easy. I'll have this prescription filled. He's to have one if he shows any symptoms of another attack.
2: Yes, Doctor.
4: And take good care of him now. I needn't repeat how serious his condition is. Oh, incidentally, no overeating and no alcoholic liquors of any kind. That is important, too.
2: I'll watch him, Doctor. Yes, lots of rest, relaxation, no worries. Oh, I'll make sure he's all right. I'll read to him and everything. And I promise I won't let him out of that bed for 4 weeks.
4: Good girl.
2: Thanks for coming, Doctor.
4: Not at all. Good night.
2: Good night.
3: Hazel! Hazel!
2: I'm coming.
3: Where's the doctor? Did he leave?
2: Just now.
3: Well, what's the matter with me? Why didn't he tell me?
2: There was nothing to tell you, Charlie. Charlie, you're perfectly all right.
3: I am? Really?
2: Sure, the doctor said you could get out of bed and do whatever you like. Yes, just have a good time, he told me. Forget your troubles. And the sky's the limit. Oh, my goodness. I never danced so hard in all my life.
3: You tired?
2: A little. How do you feel?
3: Well, I never felt better.
2: Really?
3: Sure. Why?
2: Why? I was just thinking that after all, we're not as young as we used to be.
3: Oh, I am, baby.
2: All right. Then let's make a night of it, Charlie. We'll do the town until morning.
3: Well, that might be kind of expensive.
2: Oh, don't be like that, sweetness. Just this once.
3: Well, okay, just this once. We'll check out of this place right after this dance.
2: Over on the corner, driver. That's it. Oh, Charlie, you sure? So much drinking doesn't make you sick.
3: I never felt better in my whole life.
2: Oh, come on, Charlie. How'd you get there?
3: Home, sweet home.
2: Oh, thanks, Charlie. Here, keep the change, driver.
3: Hey, what are you looking at, darling?
2: You sure you're all right?
3: Sure, absolutely.
2: Oh, well, let's go upstairs.
3: I was drunk last night, drunk the night before. I'm gonna get drunk again.
2: Charlie.
3: Yeah, what's the matter?
2: The elevator isn't working.
3: Well, who says it isn't?
2: The super told me it was going to be closed tonight for repairs. Come on. We'll have to walk.
3: Well, 6 flights?
2: Well, I'll race you up, Charlie. Come on. Come on, catch me, Charlie. Come on.
3: Okay.
2: Charlie.
3: Come on, here I come.
2: Charlie.
5: meeting?
2: Uh-huh.
5: Look, I'll be a little late today at the office, honey. I just wanted you to know.
2: Oh, then why don't I meet you downtown?
5: For what?
2: Well, we could have a nice big dinner and then take in the fights and a couple of nightclubs.
5: The fights? Well, I thought you hated the fights.
2: They're exciting, aren't they?
5: Why, and how?
2: Well, that's what I like these days, Charlie.
5: Well, fine. I'll get two tickets.
2: All right. Oh, Charlie, the doorbell's ringing. I better hang up.
5: Well, meet me at the office at 7, honey.
2: I'll be there at 7 sharp.
4: Good evening, Mrs. Gifford.
2: Oh. Good evening, Doctor. Come in.
4: You haven't called me about another visit, but I thought I'd make one on my own just to see how my patient was getting on.
2: He's not here, Doctor.
4: Oh, he's not?
2: Well, I know you said he shouldn't leave his bed, but I thought that Florida would be so much better for him, and I got a private ambulance to take him to the station and everything.
4: Oh, he's down there now?
2: Yes, with his grandmother, Doctor. Oh, she's a loving old soul who understands Charlie. And she'll take wonderful care of him, and I'm going to join him later. She'll put him under the care of another doctor down there.
4: Oh, I see. Well, then, I'll let his present position take over from here on. You told him about Charlie's condition, of course.
2: Oh, of course, yes. And the doctor is a specialist in that sort of thing.
4: Good. Of course, I wouldn't have advised you to move him if you had consulted me. But as long as you've gotten him down there safely, he's all right.
2: I've been so very careful about poor Charlie. I've kept him on his diet, and I haven't let him move a single finger since his attack. You know, he complains that I'm being too sacrificing in the things I do for him. Oh, but I don't listen to him.
4: I'm glad he's in such excellent hands, Mrs. Gifford.
2: Oh, why shouldn't he be, Doctor? After all, I only have one husband. Well, thank you for coming, Doctor.
4: No trouble at all. Good night, Mrs. Gifford.
2: Good night.

0: Man is made of stern and solid stuff, and his body can take a beating for quite a while. From the time he is born until he reaches old age, he must resist the elements and disease in order to keep alive. And in some unfortunate cases, he is also forced to resist the diabolical impulses of a homicidal wife.
1: I'm home. I said I'm home, baby.
2: Who cares?
1: What? What's the matter?
2: No, nothing.
1: Well, dinner ready?
2: No.
1: Well, when will it be ready?
2: You wouldn't want to hang that long.
1: Say, what's got into you, honey?
2: All you ever think about is food. You should have married a cafeteria, not a woman.
1: But all I want is dinner, Hazel. Look, I thought we were through with fights. What's the big idea?
2: Oh, drop dead.
1: Okay, if that's the kind of mood you're in, I won't argue with you.
2: Why, you dumb... Oh, all right. Let's forget about it. I apologize.
1: Now you sound more like my baby. Oh, Joey Wilson called me in the office today. He wants me to do a little bowling with him tonight.
2: At what time?
1: Well, I'm meeting him at 8. That is, if it's all right with you.
2: What time will you be home?
1: Oh, by 10, sure.
2: Oh, well, have fun, Charlie. It's just fine with me. Give me a beer, bartender.
3: I'm sorry, no ladies allowed in the bar without gents.
2: Wow, you are a gent, aren't you?
3: I'm walking here.
2: That's all right. You be my escort.
3: Well, as long as you put it that way. Here's your beer.
2: Will you have one with me?
3: Well, don't mind if I do.
2: Here's luck.
3: You betcha.
2: Oh, my goodness.
3: What's the matter?
2: I've got a run in my stocking. Hmm? Look.
3: Don't spoil the shape of your gams, none.
2: You're cute.
3: Yeah.
2: What's your name?
3: Axel. My real name's Axelrod, but everybody calls me Axel.
2: That's a nice name. Mine's Hazel.
3: Axel. Hazel. They rhyme, you know.
2: Yeah.
3: Hazel, you live around here?
2: Well, not far away.
3: Alone?
2: Uh-huh.
3: And I'd get relieved early tonight. How's about the day?
2: Well, that all depends.
3: On what?
2: What time you're off?
3: 10 o'clock.
2: 10? Couldn't you make it 9:30?
3: What's a half hour between friends?
2: Well, I'd hate to sit there in my little house all by myself. And if you could get there by 9:30, I'd have some sandwiches ready and some beer.
3: You mean you're inviting me up?
2: Well, that.
3: Oh, boy, I'd get hold of the other barkeep, baby, and have him get here earlier.
2: I'll give you my address and see you later.
3: Okay.
2: How much do I owe you for the beer, Axel?
3: Never mind, sugar. This one's on me.
2: Were the sandwiches good, Axel?
3: Oh, say, they hit the spot.
2: What time is it?
3: 5 after 10.
2: I just can't understand it.
3: You can't understand what?
2: The time flies so fast when I'm with you. Sit over here next to me.
3: Oh, you don't have to ask me twice.
2: You're so strong. I'll bet you've got a terrific punch.
3: Oh, I do my own bouncing at that gin mill.
2: Suppose a man walked in here and interrupted us.
3: Man? What kind of man?
2: Some pest. He's been bothering me for weeks, and I can't get rid of him.
3: A masher?
2: Oh, he's worse than that. His name is Charlie, and I'm terribly afraid of him.
3: You expecting him over tonight?
2: Uh-huh.
3: Just wait till he gets here, honey. I'll kick his teeth out.
2: You do that.
3: I'll get rid of him, baby, once and for all.
2: That's just what I'm hoping for. Oh. Hello?
4: Hazel?
2: Yes. Where are you?
4: Oh, I'm still at the bowling alley. I won't be home till morning, honey.
2: You what?
4: Well, Joey got hit with a ball. We're taking him to the hospital. Well, you see, he's my pal, Hazel, and I want to stay with him till I'm sure he's okay.
2: How can a man get hit with a bowling ball?
4: Well, you see, it was like this. The joint is short of pin boys, so Joey said that he would go...
2: Oh, stay out for the rest of the week for all I care.
5: Who was that? Hazel, I...
2: What?
5: I said who...
2: Take those big feet of yours off my couch.
5: Huh?
2: Put your coat on and get out of here. I'm sick of looking at you.
5: But, honey...
2: Don't, honey, me, you overfed skin full of beer. Get out. Get out.

0: little deeper.
1: I'm home.
2: Oh, just a second, Charlie. I'll be right up.
1: What were you doing in the cellar, honey?
2: Oh, just checking on some odds and ends.
1: Say, you're out of breath.
2: Am I?
1: Yeah. You look like you've been sawing a hunk of wood.
2: That's funny.
1: Hey, listen, honey, I got a swell idea. Instead of eating at home, let's have dinner downtown and take in a show.
2: Well, all right, Charlie. I say, isn't it chilly inside the house?
1: Chilly? Well, I don't notice it.
2: Before we leave, maybe you'd better check the furnace in the cellar.
1: Oh, it'll wait till I come back.
2: Do it now.
1: Well, what's the hurry? We'll be out all evening.
2: Is that all I get out of you when I ask for one measly little favor? Don't you ever think of anything but yourself?
1: Oh, honey, let's not start
2: I'm
1: all over again.
2: You're treating me like an Indian squaw. I've got a right to some consideration, too.
1: Now, cut it out, will you? Cut it out! That's the first time I ever let myself lose my temper since the day I got sick.
2: Well, what do you want me to do about it? Kiss your foot?
1: Hazel, I tried like crazy, but it's no go.
2: What do you mean?
1: Well, for a while, though, I thought we were going to get along. I thought it was going to be like the old days. But you just won't leave me alone. You got to pick and pick until you drive me off my nut.
2: Well, what happens now?
1: I think we ought to call it quits.
2: Really?
1: I'm going to get out, Hazel. That's all there is to it.
2: You just try it, Charlie. It'll cost you plenty.
1: Yeah?
2: I'll squeeze you so hard the alamine will come right out of your ears.
1: That's what you think, but I got different friends.
2: For instance,
1: a man's got a right to live, hasn't he? Nobody could get along with you. And any judge will back me up.
2: No, he won't.
1: Money, money, money. That's all you got on your silly mind. You're just a lazy, trembled, and itchy paw.
2: Who do you think you're talking to?
1: I'm talking to my wife. My sweet, agreeable, lousy, tempered wife. And, sister, I'm getting rid of her in court just as fast as I can find a lawyer.
2: I'll make you pay, Charlie. I'll make you pay right through the nose.
1: I wouldn't give you a wooden nickel. I'm through, baby, and that's final. Now, where's my suitcase?
2: How do I know?
1: Yeah, I remember. It's in the cellar. Get out of my way. Come on.
2: The cellar?
1: Now, don't try to stop me, Hazel. I made up my mind.
2: I won't try to stop you, Charlie. You'll find your bag downstairs. Here's the first.
1: Yeah, I should have done this long ago.
2: Yes. Yeah, you should have. Go on, Charlie. Go into the cellar and get your suitcase. Go on!
3: Hey!
2: Roll! Roll down on your fat head! Roll, Charlie! Roll!
4: That feel better, Mr. Gifford?
1: Yeah, thanks, Doc. Well,
4: one of the neighbors called me when she heard the noise. Your arm will be all right in a week or so. It's just a sprain. And those bruises will heal in no time. You were lucky to come out so safely after a fall like that.
1: Yeah. I was lucky. I also crawled over and took a look at those busted stairs before I passed out. Seems to me I got a little account to settle with my love and wife. Come on, Doc. Help me out of the cellar to the living room.
4: Just a minute, Jolly. I suppose there's no point in hiding it from you any longer, although I wish I could in your condition.
1: Hiding what, Doc?
4: I found your wife at the head of the stairs when I came in.
1: You found her?
4: She was lying on the floor. She's dead, Charlie.
1: On the level, Doc?
4: It's just one of those things that you have to face. She must have been a very nervous woman, on edge all the time. Or else she was under a great strain recently.
1: What do you mean?
4: Unfortunately, my first diagnosis seems to indicate that she died of a heart attack.

0: Well, now, let's check over the events of the last half hour. You remember the bank thief in Hong Kong I told you about? Well, he was shot to death when he was caught in the act. The Hollywood movie actress has taken her screen test, and her potential producer is reserving a table for two at the Macombo in order to become better acquainted. The gentleman in Peoria who invented the mousetrap has overcome his disappointment and is now on the verge of inventing something bigger and better in the way of a trap for rats. And at this very moment, a man named Charlie Gifford is making plans to spend a winter of rest and relaxation on the shores of Miami Beach with the aid of a $10,000 life insurance policy left to him by his lately lamented and loving wife, Hazel.
1: The Clock will be heard next week, same time. It's written by Lawrence Klee and stars Hart McGuire as The Clock. Tonight you heard Wendy Playfair as Hazel and Leon Pierce as Charlie, with Edward Howell and Owen Weingott. The Clock, directed by John Saul, is a Grace Gibson radio production.
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0: The letter from yesterday.
1: I beg pardon, miss, but do you happen to have any material at all dealing with the...
0: If you please.
1: Huh? What's that?
0: Will you please lower your voice?
1: But
0: Then you might read the sign over there. Or shall I read it for you? Absolute quiet required in this library.
1: My, but you read beautifully. But I wonder
0: Will you please lower your voice?
1: Oh, sure. Sure.
0: I'll be more than happy to help you. But you simply can't disturb the others here in the library.
1: I see. Well, I'm terribly sorry. Excuse me, everyone. I didn't mean to disturb you,
0: will
1: folks.
0: You please be quiet.
1: Well, good heavens, ma'am. I just wanted to apologize.
0: That's quite unnecessary. Now, may I help you?
1: Well, I hope you can. I'm looking for some literature on hydrokinetics. Don't suppose a hick library like this would have anything like that, though.
0: You're a stranger in Jackson City, aren't you?
1: That's right. How did you know?
0: I know most of the people in town. And besides, folks who live here never refer to the town as having a hick library.
1: Oh, now look. No offense intended. But after all, I don't expect too much from a two-before place that probably doesn't have much more to offer than the encyclopedia and a couple of copies of the Rover Boys.
0: You said you wished to see something on hydrokinetics.
1: That's right. Hydrokinetics is a branch of kinetics which relates to liquids. You see, kinetics is the branch of dynamics.
0: Do you wish to read Kendall, Johnson, Abernathy, or Sandine on the subject?
1: What? What's that?
0: I said, which author do you wish to consult? Those four seem to be the authorities, but some engineers like Alexander and Bowen.
1: Well, look here. Are you serious?
0: Serious?
1: About having books by Johnson and Kendall and Sandine and Abernathy on the theory of hydrokinetics.
0: Will you follow me, please?
1: Yes, certainly.
0: But turn on that light, if you wish. It's a little dark in here today.
1: Yes, all right.
0: I think you'll find these quite up to date. I'm sorry that one of the Alexander volumes is out, but it should be back tomorrow.
1: Oh, quite all right. It's Kendall I'm really after. Here we are. This one.
0: That was printed sometime last year, I believe.
1: Yes, it was. Kendall is propounding a new theory on hydraulics. I read it when I was in New York.
0: I'm glad you didn't have to go back into the city to find what you wanted.
1: No, Oh, look here. I owe you another apology, don't I?
0: No, please, don't bother.
1: Oh, but it's no bother.
0: You may use any of the tables over there.
1: Yes, but I'd like...
0: You'll find the one by the window quite good.
1: Sensitive. Cute, too. Yeah, darn cute. Oh, well. Well, let's see. Kendall says, when an ounce of plain lubricating oil is introduced into... wonder what her name is. First one, I mean. Nameplate on the desk says, Miss Marshall. Well, that's interesting. Miss Marshall. Oh, well. Now, as I remember reading about it 3 months ago, Kendall says that if you introduce 1 ounce of common lubricating oil into a cylinder 2 inches in diameter and 4 inches in height... Pretty girl. Wonder why I can't get her off my mind. Wonder where she lives. Oh, confound it. Well, then, according to Kendall, if an ultraviolet ray is permitted to cross the cylinder at the time pressure is applied to the top, the result will... Wonder what a good-looking girl like her is doing in Jackson City. She's smart, too. I just mentioned hydrokinetics, and she reeled off the four top authorities like she was a student on the subject. I wonder what she's doing tonight. Well, hang it all up. I say, Miss Marshall. Miss Marshall.
0: Yes, what is it?
1: Would it be possible for me to check this book out?
0: I'm very sorry, but I'm afraid not.
1: Well, it's really quite important. I'm an inventor, and I... I'm just on the verge of a very important discovery. I simply must have this book to use.
0: I'm sorry. Perhaps you should buy a copy.
1: Oh, I've tried that. Everywhere in town. There's none I can get a hold of.
0: You could have one sent out from New York.
1: I can't wait that long. I have to work on this thing while it's running through my head. It's very important. I might lose the whole idea by the time a copy came out of New York.
0: I'm sorry. It's quite against the rules to permit anyone to take out a book without a library card.
1: Well, suppose I take a card. How much?
0: Oh, there's no charge, but you must have a property owner sign your application.
1: Property owner? Application?
0: Yes. Someone who can pay for the book in the event that it's lost and who's willing to personally guarantee your honesty must sign your application. Then your card will be ready within 48 hours.
1: Oh, now look, that's worse yet.
0: I'm sorry.
1: This isn't any way to treat a Jackson City guest, you know.
0: I'd like to help you, really, I would.
1: Would you? Really?
0: Yes, I would, but I can't break the rule.
1: Now, wait a minute. I've got it.
0: Yes?
1: Your place.
0: What?
1: Your place, your home, wherever you live.
0: You mean...
1: I mean you can take the book out yourself. You take it home. Then I'll come by tonight and use it there.
0: That's not very clever, Mr. Whoever you are.
1: Chase. Adam Chase.
0: And not very original either.
1: Well, there aren't any new ideas. At least give me credit for picking one that's not too bad.
0: Are you serious about the book?
1: A word of honor, ma'am. I need that book right now like anything.
0: Seriously?
1: Seriously.
0: Then I just might be able to help you.
1: Would you really?
0: I might.
1: Tell me, can you take dictation?
0: A little.
1: Ah, good. You can help me. That is, if you'd like to.
0: I might.
1: I'll be glad to pay you.
0: Well, we'll see.
1: You'll do it? You'll take the book home and let me study it there?
0: Yes, I'll take it home.
1: Ah, good. Where do you live?
0: You won't have any trouble finding me. Just ask anyone for Cicely Marshall.
1: Did you say Cicely Marshall?
0: Yes. What about it?
1: Well, nothing. I just like it. It happens to be one of my favorite names. What time?
0: Tonight?
1: Uh-huh.
0: Oh, any time after 7:30.
1: Good. How's 7:32?
0: You better go now. We're beginning to disturb the folks who are trying to study.
1: Yeah. All right. See you tonight. Now, just a minute.
0: Yes?
1: I've got to consult Kendall again. Hold on there a second.
0: Do you really think this invention will prove itself?
1: Well, I'm not exactly an expert, but the idea seems sound. Wait a minute now. Let's see. Oh, yes, here.
0: Find it?
1: Uh-huh. Now, will you take this down?
0: Mm-hmm.
1: Kendall, volume 1, page 74. It has been my observation that hydraulic reaction often can be obtained through the use of a common water tumbler immersed in H2O. That's water. Oh, confound it. There I go again, treating you like a child. You probably know more about this entire subject than I do without my explaining chemical symbols.
0: Don't you think we'd better call it a night?
1: No, it's early.
0: It's 1 a.m.
1: No, it couldn't be.
0: Well, it is, though, see?
1: Oh, brother. I'll bet I'm popular around this place from now on.
0: Oh, it's all right. I really enjoyed it. Mister, you were serious there in the library, weren't
1: you? Yes, rather. I don't mind saying my complete future is probably tied up in this thing right now. If it's what I think it's going to be, I'm due to make a fortune out of it.
0: I hope you do.
1: Well, thanks. Why?
0: Oh, I like to know people who are successful. Besides, my father was an inventor.
1: Was he really?
0: Yes. He was a brilliant man. He had an invention. I never did quite understand what it was. It was before he was married. Someone filed for the patents just a few hours before he did. And he lost out.
1: Someone stole his invention?
0: No. No, it was just a coincidence. But my father was never the same after that. Something happened. I don't know what. I remember hearing my family talk about it in whispers when I was just an infant.
1: Is he still alive?
0: No. No, he's been gone 3 years.
1: Oh, I'm sorry.
0: He was a fine man. Grand, but he never got over that, whatever it was that happened to him long before I was born.
1: You mean there was something more than just the loss of the invention patents?
0: Yes. Something that was, I think, even more tragic. I've never even been able to guess what it was.
1: Maybe it's better that you don't know.
0: Yes, maybe so.
1: Well, really, I should go. It's late.
0: Is there much more to do?
1: Well, yes. I have to finish these papers before I can have the model of the invention built.
0: Well, could I help you more?
1: Would you?
0: I'd love to, really.
1: Tomorrow night?
0: Can you wait that long?
1: Well, no, I can't, but I will.

0: There we are. All finished.
1: Good. Well, now the model's next.
0: How long do you think it'll take to build it?
1: Well, at least 2 weeks. We've been on these papers longer than I thought we'd be. Almost 30 days. I really don't know what I've done without you.
0: Oh, I've enjoyed it.
1: Oh, we can relax now till the model's built. Then I'll have to go to Washington. What time is it?
0: Oh, it's early. 9 o'clock.
1: Oh, good. Time enough to catch the last show. That is, if you'd like to go out with me.
0: Like to? Well, I can't think of anything I'd like better.

0: your train's leaving, Adam.
1: I'll be back with those patents.
0: You will come back?
1: You try to stop me.
0: Oh, goodbye, darling.
1: Cecily?
0: Yes, Adam?
1: Will you marry me when I come back?
0: What?
1: I said, will you marry me?
0: Now?
1: When I come back.
0: Oh, yes. Will you ride?
1: Just as soon as I get to Washington. Bye.
0: Goodbye, darling. Goodbye.

0: to my diary. January the 17th. It has been 5 days since Adam went to Washington. I'll never forget the unromantic but lovable way he asked me to marry him. Standing on the steps of the moving train, shouting the question at me above the noise of the engine. How I loved him at that moment. How I love him now. But why? Why, oh, why hasn't he written? 5 days, and not a word from Adam yet.
1: Word has just been received, ladies and gentlemen, that the crack limited from Washington, nearing Jackson City less than an hour ago, was held up and robbed by unidentified gangsters. The train was flagged down by two men who pretended their car had stalled on the track. The engineer and fireman were shot and killed. All passengers were held at gunpoint, and the mail car was entered and robbed. This train robbery will remind old-timers of the historic and dramatic train robbery on almost the same spot some 50 years ago. Well, to be exact, 53 years ago, January the 17th. There is no indication as to the identification of today's bandits, but it is believed police have found a vital clue.
0: I want to send this wire to Mr. Adam Chase, Esther Arms Hotel, Washington. Yes. Darling, have not heard from you. Worried. I love you. Cicely.

Hello? Hello? Yes, operator, this is the party calling Washington. Yes, I'm calling Mr. Adam Chase. That's right, at the Esther Arms Hotel. Oh, you have a hotel? Hello? What's that? Checked out. 2 weeks ago. Oh. No, thank you. Just cancel the call.

0: my diary. April the 17th. It has been 3 months and 5 days since I last saw Adam Chase. He promised to write immediately from Washington 3 months ago. He seems to have dropped out of the world. I can't locate him anyplace. I've just returned from 10 days in Washington. Searching. I found nothing. Yes? Come in. Adam.
1: I had to come back.
0: Oh, darling. Darling, what's wrong? Tell me what's wrong. You look so ill, so thin.
1: I guess I shouldn't be here. Since you didn't want me.
0: Didn't want you? Didn't want you? Oh, my darling, what makes you say anything like that?
1: I wrote you about the invention.
0: I didn't get your letter. I haven't heard a word from you.
1: I told you what happened. That I was ruined.
0: Darling.
1: That if you loved me, you'd come to Washington and we'd make it some way.
0: I didn't get it, Adam. I tell you, I didn't get that letter.
1: I waited. You didn't answer. You didn't come. You didn't want to come.
0: Darling, will you listen to me? I didn't get that letter.
1: What? What, Cecily?
0: I didn't get that letter.
1: You didn't get it?
0: No. No, I waited and waited. I wired you, phoned. Well, I just got back from looking from one end of Washington to another for you.
1: Cecily.
0: Oh, my darling. My darling.
1: I was too late. Just 24 hours too late.
0: Adam.
1: Someone else. Someone from California. Had just filed for the patents to the same invention.
0: Oh, sweetheart.
1: I was just a few hours too late.
0: Oh, but the invention isn't everything.
1: I wrote to you. I told you what happened. I asked you to come to Washington to marry me.
0: I'd have come in a minute.
1: And I thought, now, the thousands of things I thought.
0: Oh, don't think of them anymore.
1: I had to come back. I couldn't live without you. I had to come back to see you. Just once more.
0: I couldn't live without you, Adam.
1: We'll be married. Promise me we'll be married right away.
0: Right away, darling. Yes, right away.

0: June 20th. Adam and I have been married 2 months today. We're very happy. Somehow, there's something more than just our love for one another that makes us so close to each other. I can't explain what it is. We've rented a large house, an old one, but it's adorable, and we're planning to...
1: Cecily! Oh, darling!
0: Yes, dear?
1: Come on up here, to the attic, will you? I've stumbled onto something.
0: All right, Adam.
1: Look what I found. Back among the rafters.
0: Well, what in the world is it?
1: Well, it's an old mail sack full of mail.
0: What?
1: Yeah, look. Look here. These letters. None of them have ever been opened.
0: Why, Adam.
1: Dozens of letters, all sealed, all stamped and dated. Look. Look, Cecily. Postmarks. They're all the same. January 17, 1889.
0: But how in the world did they get here in this attic?
1: I don't know. I wanted to run a radio aerial out on the roof, and I had to crawl way back in the rafters. It was hidden back there, up near the roof. It's evidently been there for years.
0: But how did it get there?
1: 53 years ago. 1889. Look at these letters. Addressed to people all over the country. Everett Holton, Detroit. Jessica Young, New York. Paul Reimer, Chicago. Mr. and Mrs. F.C. Halliday, Grady, Pennsylvania. And look, here's one addressed to President Benjamin Harrison from someone in Maine.
0: Wait a minute, Adam. Oh, look.
1: Huh?
0: This letter. Addressed to Miss Cecily Drew of Youngstown.
1: What?
0: The return address, Mr. Aaron Marshall. My father. He wrote this. I know the handwriting.
1: Cecily Drew was my mother's maiden name.
0: Adam.
1: Yes. Cecily Drew. And she lived in Youngstown.
0: My father? Your mother?
1: Open it. Open it.
0: What?
1: I said open it.
0: Oh, all right. Oh.
1: What is it?
0: It was my father. Listen, my darling Cecily, I have bad news. I have just learned that someone else has filed for the patent rights to my invention. By some queer trick of fate, another inventor had the same idea as I. Only he has been fortunate enough to get his application for patents into the bureau ahead of me. I fear all my work has been in vain. All my sacrifice useless. I have nothing to offer you now, my dear, but my love. If you still love me, hurry here to marry me. I shall surely never exist if you don't. All my undying love, Aaron.
1: He wrote that. Your father. To my mother.
0: Adam, the train robbery.
1: What?
0: I remember hearing about it on the radio. The train your letter to me was on was robbed. The mail was stolen. And the same thing happened 53 years ago. To your mother and my father.
1: Only she believed he failed to come back to her. And he died, never knowing she hadn't read his letter.
0: And his letter has been here, hidden all these long years. Your mother.

0: have heard The Letter from Yesterday, tonight's original tale of dark fantasy by Scott Bishop, originating in the studios of WKY. This is Tom Paxton reminding you to buy United States war bonds and stamps. Dark fantasy comes to you each Friday night from Oklahoma City. This is the National Broadcasting Company.
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0: Rabbit knows them all. 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Ah. 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Then listen while the hermit tells you the story.
1: This is a story of love that has no end, of the deep, dark shadows of sorrow, of dreams that span the bridge of time. It's my story and Beauré's.

0: The boys. And in the nighttime when the enemy was pouring all they had on us, I did what a lot of fellas did. I put my mind on other things, but not so my pal Jim Green.
1: The giving is all they got tonight, Dave.
0: Yeah.
1: There's a funny feeling a guy gets out here, never knowing just what minute the end is going to come, and yet always so close you can down near taste it.
0: Yeah.
1: It's a funny thing, though. It never seems to get you like it does me.
0: You know why, Jim?
1: You got some secret system?
0: Maybe.
1: Well, give. Let another guy in on it.
0: You got a girl back home, Jim?
1: Hey, girl. Man, I've got dozens.
0: I've got just one.
1: I figure there's more safety in numbers. You got just one. How do you know she'll be yours when you get back?
0: I know, Jim. There was never anyone for Lorraine but me. And there was never anyone for me but Lorraine.
1: You got more faith than I have, Dave. There's still a lot of fellas on the home front making hay while the sun shines. So they tell me.
0: I never worry about Lorraine. She's always with me. Always.
1: Doc! Christopher, that was a close one.
0: Yeah.
1: I hate all of this. Why do we have to be out here, our bodies targets for death?
0: Quiet, Jim. Think about something else.
1: You're a fool, Dave. You don't have any more chance than I have.
0: But I have. I've got faith. You know what, Jim? It always seems that Lorray is right beside me. Sometimes walking in front of me, shielding me from enemy fire.
1: That's rot.
0: You don't have to believe me, but I know it's true. I can feel her presence tonight more than ever. I know she's here beside me.
1: You expect me to believe in such a thing? As if a person a million miles away could protect you in this foxhole. And what's more, it's getting hotter around here. We're in for it tonight.
0: Faith, Jim.
1: Faith. I'm afraid, Dave.
0: Let Lorraine protect you as she does me.
1: Down this spot it is. We gotta move out of here.
0: Jim, don't be a fool.
1: It ain't safe here, I tell you. They're zeroed in on us. Jim, come back.
2: Oh, Jim, I told you to stay by me. Lorraine would have protected you. Jim!

0: Oh, you may not believe my story any more than Jim, who lost his life that night. But I knew my darling Lorraine was constantly by my side. No matter how terrible the battle, she was protecting me. When I was in the front line, she was my shield and my protector. When we moved along the roadways and our planes above spotted us, I had no fear, for Lorraine was near me. Since childhood, we'd been pals living on nearby farms. Somehow, even as kids, we seemed to sense that there was a strong bond between us, that no amount of kidding from the other kids could harm.
1: Home with me,
0: as if I care.
1: They'll bother you all day tomorrow in school.
0: Let them just try.
1: Dave?
0: Yeah?
1: Are you planning to marry me when we grow up?
0: Well, I guess I am.
1: I'm planning to marry you, too.
0: Can't nobody bother us.
1: Only Pa. He says it's silly for a little girl to have a sweetheart. You are my sweetheart, aren't you, Dave?
0: Well, I guess so. You're the only one I like in all the world.
1: More than your uncle and aunt that you live with?
0: Sure, they ain't like real folks to me. You are.
1: I'll always belong to you, Dave. Always.
0: And that's the way it was, right up through the years. We always belonged together. Maybe it was because I didn't have any real folks. I was an orphan. And the folks that adopted me, let me call them aunt and uncle. They were good to me. Uncle Henry planned to let me run the farm when I got through my course down at agricultural college. And someday, the farm would be mine. And Lorraine and I, we planned to be married just as soon as I finished my school course and began to run the farm. And then, along came the war. And I had to go. And the evening before I left, Lorraine and I walked to our favorite place for meeting, in the woods, just beyond the clearing of Uncle Henry's place. We had a favorite old log there where we could peer through the clearing and see the house and hills beyond.

0: patch of sky to the west, where the sun dipped down from sight and sent colored streamers out into the sky. And here, when night came, we could look up above the treetops and see the stars and watch the old moon come riding forth into a purple field. Our trysting place was like a seat in a cathedral. Everything good and clean in life was close to us there at our meeting place in the woods. It was here that we said goodbye.
1: You don't want me to come into town and go to the station, Dave?
0: Don't you think it's better to say goodbye here?
1: We'll never say goodbye, Dave. Never. No matter where you go. I'm always going to be with you.
0: Sure. I kind of feel like that, too.
1: And, Dave, when you come back, the very hour that you return to me, I'll know it. I won't come down to the station. I'll be waiting here in the woods, here on the old log. This is where you'll find me.
0: Oh, Lorraine.
1: Dave.
0: You'll be brave?
1: Yes.
0: I'm going now. Don't turn and look. I'm walking away, but I'm not really leaving at all. I'll be with you always. Oh, don't turn and look. Before you know it, I'll be back. I'll return and be sitting beside you, here on the log at our old trysting place.

And so it was that all during the long days of war, I never felt that I was really away from Lorraine at all, or that she was absent from me. Why, there were times when it was as if I could reach out just a little and find her beside me. In fact, there were times that I could actually hear her voice. I recall the first time I heard it. It was a bad hour. The enemy was giving us everything they had from the sky. Fellas I knew and liked were dropping all around me. Their cries struck terror in my heart.

0: in the midst of all the hellfire and dying, the pain and the terror, just as clear as a bird call on a silent night, I heard Lorraine's voice for the first time.
1: I'm here beside you.
0: It was so clear, that voice of hers, that I expected to look and see her standing near me. You can scoff if you like. You can shrug your shoulders and pass my whole story over lightly if you wish. But I know Lorraine was there beside me as the battle raged all around.

0: And then it was over. The war was over. And finally the day came for leaving the battle-torn old world, getting on a ship and starting homeward. There was shouting and rejoicing. There was singing and laughter. There was hope about to be fulfilled. There was home just beyond the horizon. We were at sea. Then we were in the harbor. Then on shore. And then soon discharge. I'd made up my mind I'd return without a word to anyone. Yes, I'd fool Luray. She said she'd know the very hour that I'd be returning. I wouldn't have to tell her, she said.
1: The very hour that you return to me, I'll know it. I won't come down to the station. I'll be waiting here in the woods. Here on the old log. This is where you'll find me.
0: Yeah. We'd see how good she was. We'd test that second sight of hers, that intuition. All the while on the train that carried me towards home, I kept chuckling to myself. We'll see. Just see if she will be waiting on the old log when I come walking into the woods. My heart was pounding with the excitement of my return, of the surprise in store for Luray. Oh, it seemed as though the long train trip would never end. But finally, we pulled into the station. There was a little bunch of town folks around the old depot. I didn't want to see anybody. I waited until the train was almost ready to leave, and then I jumped off on the opposite side. I took to the fields that led out to the road to where our farm stood. It was autumn. Already there'd been a frost, and the old maples in the woods were dressed in scarlet, brilliant red. Under my feet, the dry leaves made soft music. Only a little way further to go, and our log would be in sight. And then, there it was before me. I stopped, dead still. I couldn't move. For there she was. There was Luray, seated on the log just as she'd promised. The setting sun made her all golden. Her fair hair was touched with it, and sparks of light danced upon it. She was looking right at me. Now she was standing, her arms stretched out to me.
2: Oh, Dave. Dave. Oh,
0: you knew.
2: Yes, Dave.
0: You knew I was coming.
2: Yes, my darling.
0: Just as you said you would know.
2: Yes.
0: Oh, darling, Luray, you've never been absent from me. Not for an instant.
2: No, Dave.
0: You followed me wherever I went.
2: Yes.
0: There were times when I actually heard your voice.
2: Of course.
0: What did you say to me? Do you remember what you said?
2: Yes.
0: Tell me.
2: I remember. I said, do not fear, my darling. I'm here, Dave. Here beside you.
0: Yes. That's what I heard you say.
2: We will never be separated, Dave. Never.
0: Of course we won't. Not now. I'm home safe and we'll never be parted again.
2: Never let anyone tell you differently. Never let them say that we are parted.
0: Oh, what do you mean? We're together. We can't be parted, not ever again.
2: Dave.
0: Oh, my darling. More beautiful than ever. But you're so cold. Night is coming. It's chilly here in the woods. I must get you home.
2: Try and catch me. Try and catch me, Dave.
0: Well, hey. You can't run away from me like this. Wait, I'll catch you. I'm a pretty fair runner these days. Don't you know I've been at training? Well, hey. You can't hide from me. Well, what do you know? You've pulled one on me. I can't see you anywhere. Luray, where are you? Say, you can't run out on me like this. I'll find you. Huh. Well, what do you know? Got out of my sight. Okay, honey, you win. If you can hear me, I'm going up to the house to clean up a bit. See Uncle Henry and Aunt Martha. But I'll be over to your house on the stroke of 7. Do you hear me? At 7. And tomorrow we get the license to be married. Luray, can you hear me? The license to be married.
3: A grand
0: feeling to see you two.
2: Oh, Dottie, look wonderful, Henry.
3: Taller than ever, and filled out, too.
2: Oh, we're glad to have you back, David. Glad you made it safe and sound.
0: Oh, I tell you, there wasn't a chance of me not making it. You know something, Aunt Martha? All through the terrible business, I felt that Larrae was beside me, protecting me from death.
2: Oh, David.
0: And the most wonderful part about it all, even though I never let any of you know I was coming home today, Larrae had a feeling about it. She was waiting in the woods for me just now at our old log where we always used to meet.
2: What did you say, Dave?
0: Larrae was waiting in the woods for me. I just left her. She sensed that I was coming home today, and just like we planned before I went away, she was waiting for me in the woods.
3: My boy.
2: Henry. Henry, you got her.
3: Didn't you get our letters, Dave?
0: Well, sure, I got some, but mail hasn't caught up with me now for a long time.
2: Dave. Oh, Dave.
0: What's wrong? What is it?
3: Well, David, it's like this.
2: She couldn't have met you in the woods, David. Larrae couldn't have been in the woods just now.
0: But she was. I just saw her.
3: No, David, no.
2: Larrae died, my boy. She passed away just a little while after you went overseas. We wrote you. We finally wrote you about her death.

0: Now David finds that the person close to his heart, who he has just met at the old trysting place in the woods, is of this world no more. She's a dream and a vision that is ended in death. What will happen to David's life now? Eh? The hermit will tell you before the night is done.
1: Now the hermit again.
0: And now David Runcel goes on relating the story of his life to the hermit.

0: You ask what happens to my life now. You think that I believe that death has separated Luray and me? Never. As we reckon time on this earth, my Luray was asleep in death at the time she appeared to me on the battlefield. She was not of this world when, in returning home, I met her in the woods at our old and destined meeting place. Uncle Henry and Aunt Martha have taken a place in town. They've left me the farm as they promised, and I'm working it. I've been here 3 months now. Last evening, Aunt Martha came out to see me.
1: I brought you a pie and some cookies, Davy.
0: Thanks, Aunt Martha.
1: Oh, your Uncle Henry and I worry about you, my boy.
0: Oh, you must not do that.
1: But we can't have you here all alone.
0: I'm not alone.
1: Davy, you need somebody to keep house for you. You should find a nice girl. Court her and marry
0: Aunt
1: her.
0: Aunt Martha, never.
1: Oh, it ain't right. It's a sinful, terrible thing, you thinking that a dead girl is beside you all the time.
0: Oh, stop, Aunt Martha. You can't talk this way to me.
1: I got her, David. The living can't bow down to the dead.
0: Luray is not dead.
1: I saw her lowered into her grave.
0: You must say no more. It's the way I want it. There's no one in all the world, here on this earth or after, that I want but Luray.
1: Oh, David. It's the war. It's touched your mind.
0: No, Aunt Martha. There's no use trying to explain. There's a bond between Luray and me that is stronger than life, deeper than earth, and beyond all time and reckoning.

0: Sometimes I wonder. I puzzle over the why of it all. Why am I left on Earth alone? Why, if Luray had to pass beyond, I could not have met her there. But such was not the way it was planned. And I'm not alone. Often as night gathers, when the stars light the sky, when the wind is soft and blows a fragrance in the windows, I hear the door open softly. Luray?
1: Yes, David. I am here.
0: I can feel your presence, but I cannot see you.
1: I cannot always return to your sight, but I am ever present.
0: Yes, I know.
1: I will always be near you.
0: Oh, why can't I too die that we may be together?
1: That I cannot answer. There will be an hour, a time for meeting.
0: You will never appear to me again like you did in the woods when I came home?
1: No, my darling. Not until the final hour.
0: Until my death, you mean?
1: We do not call it death. We who love, for love is stronger than death, my darling. Love is of the spirit, and the spirit never dies.
0: And so it is I know. The love I bear for Luray and the love she bears for me knows no boundary, nor no ending. Do you scoff? Do you shake your head in disbelief? Do you believe, as does Aunt Martha, that my mind is addled by the horrors of war? Do you believe it untrue that my Luray, because of death, hath left me? What matter what you say or what you think? I tell you she is with me always, during the soft early hours of dawn, when the sun rides the summit, when dusk falls and the shadows lengthen to bring the night, when the wind sings, when the pines mourn, she is near me. This is my story of love that never ends.

This is the story of David Runzo, a boy who believes in a love stronger than life or death. This is the story he told me, a story without end. Turn on your lights. Turn them on. I'll be back. Pleasant dreams.

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0: John is not a usual sort of man, although he has a very ordinary sort of name, John Smith. What could be more ordinary than that? But he is a most unusual man, really. Take his blood group, for instance. His blood group is group AB. Very rare indeed, as the doctor is pointing out to him.
1: Only 2% of people belong to group AB, Mr. Smith.
2: I know my group is very rare.
1: And this young girl is dying. She must have a transfusion as soon as possible, otherwise she will die. There's absolutely no doubt about that.
2: But surely I'm not the only person with this type of blood in the area?
1: No doubt there are other people, but we don't know everyone's blood group offhand, just like that. We depend, as you know, on blood donors. You're the only registered donor in this area.
2: But there must be someone else.
1: Believe me, Mr. Smith, there isn't. Anyway, giving a transfusion isn't anything to worry about. There's nothing to it.
2: I've given blood before. I know that.
1: Then you'll help us? You'll help the young girl?
2: I can't. I can't go through that again. I won't. You've no right to ask me.
1: Please, Mr. Smith, calm down. What I'm asking isn't so terrible.
2: Yes, it is.
1: But you said yourself...
2: You don't know what you're asking. I can't do it.
1: Mr. Smith, unless young Beryl Rogers receives a transfusion of blood, type AB blood... She will most certainly die.
2: But there must be somebody else who can do it. Why pick on me?
1: I've told you why, Mr. Smith. You're the only registered donor in the area.
2: Well, then what about outside the area? What about blood banks? You keep supplies of blood under refrigeration these days, don't you?
1: Our own local supplies of AB blood from the blood bank are exhausted. To find supplies elsewhere and fly them here would take too long. The girl would die. Oh, hang it all, man. All I'm asking you to do is give a pint of your blood. That's all. Not your life.
2: No. That's not what you're asking. And you don't know what you're asking. I can't do it. I can't.
1: Very well. And then there's nothing more I can do. I can't force you, I'm afraid. There is, unfortunately, no law which says that one must give blood. But I hope, Mr. Smith, that you'll be able to live with your conscience after tonight. After this young girl dies because you won't help. And I hope you can face yourself in the mirror each day.
2: It wouldn't be saving her, don't you understand? It wouldn't. It would be only postponing something which might as well be ended now. This girl's life has already ended. Unless you can find someone else to help.
1: You're the only one, Mr. Smith. I told you before. You're the only one, her only chance.
2: Then if I'm her only chance, she hasn't got one.
1: You refuse to help her?
2: Yes.
1: Mr. Smith, this is a free country. You have every right to say that. You must have a very good reason for letting a young girl go to an untimely death like this.
2: I have.
1: Won't you tell me what it is?
2: You wouldn't believe me. Nobody believes me.
1: I promise. I'll listen with an open mind. You see, the girl's father is waiting outside to hear your decision. I'll have to tell him something.
2: All right. I'll tell you. I'll tell you what's been making my life a nightmare for the last 3 years. I first registered as a blood donor about 3.5 years ago. As you've said, my group is the rarest. There aren't many donors. But also, there aren't so many people needing transfusions. So it was about 5 months before I was called on to help. He was a young man. Derek Evans. I still remember his name. He'd been badly cut up in a motor accident. They phoned me from this hospital at about 2 a.m. I came along here and gave 2 pints of blood. It saved young Derek's life. At least that's what we all thought. But it didn't save his life, really. It only saved him for a far more horrible death. 2 or 3 days after I'd given the blood, I came along to the hospital to see how he's getting on. By this time, he was sitting up in bed, looking quite well again. I was interested to see the man whose life had been saved by my blood, I suppose. But also, I felt I had to see him. You see, Doctor, my blood was flowing in his veins. Already, I felt a strange sort of kinship with him. I sat on the chair beside his bed and smiled at him. How are you feeling?
3: Oh, fine, fine. It's funny to think about it, isn't it?
2: What? Well, that your blood is now flowing around my body, through my brain, and making me think and breathe.
3: Yes. Yes, it is.
2: Well, I must confess, I don't feel any different.
4: Come on, darling. Jill, come on. This part's quite solid, but now she's well over to the west. Wait. Help! I'm sinking. No, don't come any nearer. Throw me a rope. Help! Jill, help! I'm in the quicksand. I'm sinking! Help!
2: Mr. Smith, are you all right?
3: What? Oh, good heavens. How terrible.
2: What is it? What's the matter? You've gone quite pale.
3: No, it's nothing. I'll be all right. But there was something, and I didn't dare tell him. As he'd been speaking, suddenly into my mind's eye, there flashed a picture that had been frighteningly real. It wasn't as if I had imagined myself somewhere else or anything like that. I'd been completely aware that I was sitting in the hospital ward. But in the front of my consciousness, it flashed a picture of young Derek Evans and a girl walking beside him. He'd suddenly stepped into a quicksand, and as I watched, horrified, I'd seen him sucked down into the morass. I didn't tell him what I'd imagined. It's not the sort of thing you tell a convalescent patient. But as soon as I could, I made my excuses and left. I tried to put the remembrance of it from my mind, but that night I couldn't sleep. The next morning, I made a phone call to Derek's parents.
5: Hello?
6: Mrs. Evans?
5: Speaking. Who's this?
6: My name isn't important. I wonder if you can tell me, has your son Derek got a girlfriend?
5: My son's engaged to be married. Who is this?
6: Please, this is very important. Could you tell me what his fiancée's name is?
5: Really,
6: Please, it's very important.
5: Well, I don't know what business it can possibly be of yours, but her name is Jill.
3: I'd somehow known, somewhere in the dark recesses of my mind, that was the name she was going to say. Jill. The name which I'd heard Derek call out in my vision. I was stunned. For a long time, I walked about like a man in a daze. Was it possible that the fact that my blood was flowing in his veins had somehow given me the ability to see into Derek's future? It seemed too unbelievable to contemplate. Finally, I decided to return to the hospital and tell him the whole story. It might well be nothing but nonsense, but at least he should be warned, I thought. I phoned to check when I'd be allowed to see him.
7: What name was that again?
3: Evans, Derek Evans. He was in a motor accident.
7: Oh, that Mr. Evans. I'm afraid it will be no use coming to see him, sir.
3: Why not?
7: He was discharged from hospital 2 days ago.
3: I phoned his home, of course. But his mother told me that he'd gone away for a week or so into the country to convalesce. She must have been a little suspicious of me making odd phone calls by this time, because she refused to tell me if I could get in touch with him. But looking back, it wouldn't have been any good anyway. At the time, I told myself that I was behaving hysterically over nothing and tried to put the whole thing from my mind. I succeeded, too, up to a point, until a couple of days later. I bought the evening paper as usual. And there it was, staring me in the face. A young man, Derek Evans, was drowned today in a quicksand, not far from the village of Medside. His fiancée, Miss Jill Worthing, who was with him, escaped unharmed. So now you see, Doctor, why I'm not going to give this young girl any of my blood. My blood is evil. It brings about death in a most horrible fashion. And worse than that, I know about it in advance.

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0: dear, poor John. Count Dracula down here is getting quite restless. He wants John to look into his future by giving him some of his blood. The good old-fashioned way.
1: Then you're quite out of it.
2: Oh, for heaven's sake, why can't you leave me alone? You don't seem to understand what you're asking. I've told you it's happened 4 times in the past, and each time I've lived under a terrible shadow of doom until the person concerned has died.
1: But look, if you believe what you say to be true, then one can take precautions. Take Derek Evans, for instance. He could have been prevented from going away into the country. The tragedy could have been avoided.
2: I said that with Rose Warwick. But at least in her case, I was sure that my vision couldn't possibly come true.
1: What happened?
2: Rose was a cripple. I gave her blood, saved her life. Then I saw her quite clearly in my mind's eye. She was screaming for help, and there was ice all around her and ice skating. The more I thought about it, the more impossible it was. She couldn't even walk, let alone skate. At last, I thought this sequence was going to be broken. I should be free.
1: And what happened?
2: She was in a crowded cinema when it caught fire. She died, burned to death. And the film that was showing was called Winter Wonderland. All about ice skating.

0: Well, well, what?
1: Are you going to save my daughter's life, or are you going to let her die?
0: I can't do it, Mr. Rogers. Maybe your daughter Bella will live without my assistance.
2: That's quite impossible. And we only have about 15 minutes left at the outside.
0: I can't do it.
1: You're a monster, that's what you are. A monster. Now listen to me, Mr. Smith. I promise you one thing. If you don't help my little girl and she dies, I'll kill you.
0: All right. All right, what's the use? You don't want to understand either of you. I'll do it.
2: Good.
0: But I'm warning you. I won't be saving your daughter's life, Mr. Rogers. I'll just be keeping her alive so that she can die in a much more horrible fashion.
2: How's her respiration?
3: Normal, Doctor.
2: And the donor?
0: I'm fine. Don't worry about me.
2: She's already getting some color in her cheeks. All right, nurse, remove the needle.
3: Very well, Doctor.
2: Mr. Smith, I can't thank you enough. Enough. Enough. Enough. Enough. Enough. Enough. Enough. Enough.

0: No.
1: Mr. Smith, what is it?
0: It's never happened as quickly as this before.
1: What's the matter?
0: As the nurse was removing the needle from her arm, I saw it.
1: What did you see?
0: The man was standing with his back to me. I couldn't see his face, but hers. It was terrible.
1: Poor girl. What? What did you see?
0: This man had his hands round her throat and he was strangling her. I haven't saved this poor girl, Doctor. She's going to be murdered. Well, how are you feeling?
2: I'm fine. Who are you?
0: Oh, I helped you when you were very sick.
2: Oh, you're the man who gave me some blood, aren't you?
0: That's right.
2: It's funny to think about it, isn't it? Your blood being pumped about inside me. It must be nice blood because I'm feeling much better.
0: I'm glad. How old are you, Beryl?
2: 16, nearly 17.
0: When are you leaving hospital?
2: About a week, the doctor said.
0: You will be careful, won't you? You're such a pretty girl.
2: Careful? What do you mean?
0: Nothing, just be careful. I pray that it doesn't come true this time.

0: here. There's a fire.
1: Thank you.
0: Sit down. Tell me what you've been doing with yourself the last 4 months.
1: You were very nice to me while I was in hospital.
0: Oh, nonsense, it's just...
1: You told me that if ever I was in trouble, if ever I needed any help...
0: Of course, there's nothing wrong, is there?
1: Well, you met my father, didn't you?
0: Yes, I did. How is he?
1: He's dead. He died last month.
0: Oh, I'm sorry.
1: I don't know what to do. That's why I came to you. You see, I'm not quite 17 yet. Unless I have a respectable place to stay, well, they're going to put me in a home.
0: That would be awful.
1: That's why I came to you. You said if ever I've got a job, I could pay for my keep. It wouldn't cost you anything. I haven't got any relatives or friends. My mother's been dead for years. I tried to work out what I should do. And you're the only person I could think of. Please, won't you help me?
0: No, don't cry. Of course I'll help you. I've been thinking about you quite a lot these last 3 or 4 months. I'll keep an eye on you. Maybe this time I can make sure that vision didn't come true. She moved in. I had a big house and there was plenty of room. I've never married, never had a family. And it was wonderful at first. Just having someone to care about and someone who cared about me. Oh, there was nothing else in it but that. I know what people have been saying, but that was nonsense. She was like a daughter to me, the daughter I'd never had. Then she broke my home. From the start, I didn't trust him. He was too cocky, too confident. And he was evil.
1: Uncle John, this is Mike.
2: Oh, I'm pleased to meet you, I'm sure.
0: How do you do?
1: We're going out for a drive.
0: Yes, of course, Rose. Don't be too late back, will you?
2: Oh, don't worry, Mr. Smith. I'll bring her back safe and sound.

0: Costello, I think it's time you went to bed. Ah, 3 in the morning. Who's down there with you?
1: It's only Mike. He's showing me some new dance steps.
0: Well, I think it's time you went home. You must get some sleep. You'll never get up to work in the morning.

0: than just another little kiss.
1: I ought to go in. He'll be waiting up for me like as not.
0: What do you worry about him for? He's not your father.
1: He's been very good to me.
0: Well, I've been good to you, haven't I? Mike. Listen, why don't you and me go away for a few days, eh?
1: Go away? What do you mean?
0: Oh, nothing wrong, but we can have a ball, just you and me. Get away from this guy Smith telling you what to do all the time, what time to come in, who to go out with. What about it?
2: Chief, I'm not going anywhere with you. Now, come on in, Bill. Get to bed. You're not to see this man again.
3: Now, wait a minute. You
2: heard me, Bill. Now, come in.
1: I'd better go, Mike. Good night.
3: Well, I'll see you tomorrow.
2: Oh, no, you won't. I'll see that you have nothing more to do with her. Now, then, what's the meaning of this? What was he talking about, going away together? Well, I heard you.
1: You've got no right to listen in on my conversation.
2: No, haven't I?
1: No, you haven't. You're not my father, or my husband, or my boyfriend.
2: While you stay in my house, under my roof, you'll try and behave like a respectable person.
1: In that case, it's time I left.
2: What are you talking about?
1: I'd pack my bags and go. Mike will look after me.
2: I should have let her go. She wasn't really my responsibility. But a nagging voice inside said that if I allowed her to leave, this Mike was going to strangle her. It had always been true before. I had to make sure it didn't come through this time. I had to. I raced up the stairs after her and threw open the door of her room. She had an open suitcase on the bed and was throwing clothes into it.

0: are you doing?
1: You can see what I'm doing. Now, leave me alone.
0: You're not leaving.
1: Yes, I am. And you can't stop me.
0: I can't I? I'll see you do as I tell you, you little tramp. I'll see that you don't get murdered. I'll save you in spite of yourself.
1: Please leave me alone.

0: don't know what came over me. I must have seized her by the throat. I don't remember any more until she was lying at my feet. She was dead. My vision had come true again. She'd been murdered just as I'd seen. And now I knew why the figure whose back I'd seen had been vaguely familiar. It had been me that I'd seen commit murder.
1: All right, Sergeant. Take him away. I only hope the judge believes your story, Smith, because I don't.

suspicious at times, can't they? Anyway, don't worry too much. We'll make John Smith very cozy down here. I'm sure he'll find that he has a few blood brothers, in fact.

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0: Nothing is more common form in old-fashioned books than the description of the winter fireside, where the aged grandam narrates to the circle of children that hangs on her lips story after story of ghosts and fairies, and inspires her audience with a pleasing terror. But we're never allowed to know what the stories were. Here, then, is a problem which has long obsessed me, but I see no way of solving it finally. The aged grandams are gone, and the collectors of folklore began their work too late to save most of the actual stories which the grandams told. Yet such things don't easily die quite out, and imagination, working on scattered hints, may be able to devise a picture of just such an evening's entertainment. Let's see now. There's the fire burning brightly in the large stone fireplace. On the one side sits the squire, exhausted by a long day after the partridges, and replete with food and drink. On the other side, his old mother sits with her knitting, and the children, Charles and Fanny, are gathered about her knee.
1: Oh, I want to wind Granny's yarn. You did it last time.
2: No, you did it twice before that.
1: Well, that doesn't count because...
3: Oh, now, my dears. You must be very good and quiet, or you'll wake your father. And you know what'll happen then.
1: Oh, yes, I know. He'll be wounded, cross-tempered, and send us off to bed.
3: What's that? Fie on you, Charles. That's not a way to speak. Now, I was to have told you a story, but if you use such light words, I shan't.
1: Oh, Granny, please.
2: Oh, please,
1: we'll be...
3: Oh, now I do believe you have woken your father.
4: Look there, Mother, you can keep them brats quiet.
3: Yes, John, yes, it's too bad. I've been telling them if it happens again, off to bed they shall go. There now. You see, children, what did I tell you? You must be good and sit still. And I'll tell you what. Tomorrow you shall go a blackberry. And if you bring home a nice basket full, I'll make you some jam.
1: Oh, yes, Granny, do. And I know where the best blackberries are. I saw them today.
3: Oh, and where's that, Charles, dear?
2: I know too, Granny. It's in the little lane.
1: It's in the little lane that goes up past Colin's cottage.
3: Charles? Fanny, whatever you do, don't you dare to pick one single blackberry in that lane. Don't you know? There, how should you? What was I thinking of? Well, anyway, you both mind what I say.
2: Why, Granny?
1: Why shouldn't we pick them?
3: Shh! Remember what I told your father.
1: But Granny, why?
3: Very well, then. I'll tell you about it. Only you mustn't interrupt. Here, Fanny, you can take the knots out of this skein for Granny. Now, let me see. Oh, my, sounds like a storm blowing up outside, doesn't it, children? Well, no matter. We're safe and warm inside, aren't we? Well, now. That lane. All this, mind you, happened when I was quite a little girl. That lane was feared even then, and as far back as anyone can remember. And if something that happened to your granny on that lane is any indication, I've often wondered if there was any connection between what I saw and all that about Mr. Davis and his friend that I'm about to tell you.
2: What did you see, Granny?
1: Yes, what did you see, Granny?
2: What did you see?
3: Well, you know that lane passes near to the top of that hill, where you've seen that old figure cut out in the crag? Well, I was passing along there one evening. I was already late getting home for my supper. But I remember seeing the currant and gooseberry bushes along the side leading to the top of the hill. The berries were ever so ripe and delicious. And before I realized, I had followed them tasting one.

realized I had followed them, tasting one bush, then another, near to the top of the hill. Then I stopped for a moment. I was sure I heard something. Voices, I thought. But I couldn't make out plainly because of the wind. I couldn't make out whether they were coming from the top of the hill or from inside. Somewhere inside the hill itself, voices singing or calling or something. I wasn't frightened at all at first, and I remember walking farther up to see where the sounds were coming from, and the farther up I went, the more it seemed the voices were coming from all around me, from below as well as above. Then, suddenly, you know all those strange old rocks around the top of that hill? Inside one of those rocks. No one believed me when I told the story later, or made out they didn't believe me. Well, what I saw was a hand, a whole arm reaching up from out of the earth. Now, they say that the hill had once been a burial place in ancient times, and that a skeleton arm could very well be unearthed by the rains. But that was no skeleton arm. There was flesh on it, dark and old, and long nails, more like claws. Now you can believe me or not, but I say I saw that arm reaching up out of the earth. And it wasn't a dead arm. When I came nearer, I saw its fingers moving like it was in pain, like it was beckoning me to help it. The rest of it, out of the earth. Now, I told you that I wasn't afraid, and that's true, until I got so close that it almost touched me. But then suddenly, a terrible fear overcame me, and I ran all the way down the hill. And I have never once set foot on that place since. Well, now, it was only a short while after that the events I was going to tell you about began. Careful, Fanny, not too close to the fire with that yarn. That's better. Well, now, up at the far end of that lane, let me see, is it on the right or on the left-hand side as you go up? Oh, yes, the left-hand side. You'll find a little patch of bushes and rough ground in the field, and something like a broken old hedge round about, and the kind of gooseberry and currant bushes I told you about growing among it. Well, that means there was a cottage stood there, of course. And in that cottage, there lived a man named Davis. This Mr. Davis lived very much to himself. He didn't work for any of the farmers, having, as it seemed, enough money of his own to get along. But he'd go to town on market days. And one day he came back from market and brought a young man with him. And this young man and he lived together for some long time and went about together. And whether he just did the work of the house for Mr. Davis, or whether Mr. Davis was his teacher in some way, nobody seemed to know. He was a pale young man and hadn't much to say for himself. Well, now, what did those two men do with themselves? Of course, I can't tell you half the foolish things that the people got into their heads. And we know, don't we, that you mustn't speak evil when you aren't sure it's true, even when people are dead and gone. But as I said, those two were always about together, late and early,

0: And there's one walk that they take regularly to the place on the hill that I just told you about. And it was noticed that in the summertime, they'd camp out there all night. I remember once my father, that's your great-grandfather, told me he had spoken to Mr. Davis and his young friend one evening when he met them on the road. He asked them why they were so fond of going up there.
1: Why? Why, sir, it's a wonderful old place, and I've always been fond of the old-fashioned things. And when him, my boy here, and me are together there, it seems to bring back the old times so plain.
2: Well, it may suit you, but I shouldn't like to be in a lonely place like that in the middle of the night.
3: Oh, sir, we don't want for company at such times. That is to say, Mr. Davies and me is company enough for each other. Ain't it so, master?
1: Aye. Then there's a beautiful air there of a summer night, and you can see all the country round under the moon.
3: Oh, it looks so different, seemingly, from what I do in the daytime.
1: Them bars there, the mounds, all over up there. Now, what would you think was the purpose of them, sir?
2: Why, I've heard, Mr. Davies, that they're all graves. And I know when I've had occasion to plow up one, there's always been some old bones and pots turned up. But whose graves they are, I don't know. People say the ancient Romans were all about this country at one time. But whether they buried their people like that, I can't tell.
1: Ah, to be sure. Well, they look to me to be older-like than the ancient Romans. And dressed different. That's to say, according to the pictures, the Romans was in armor. And you didn't never find no armor, did you, sir? Not by what you said.
2: Well, I don't know that I mentioned anything about armor. But it's true, I don't remember to have found any. But you talk as if you'd seen them, Mr. Davies.
1: Seen them, sir? That would be a difficult matter after all these years. Not but what I should like well enough to know more about them old times and people, and what they worshipped and all.
2: Worshipped? Well, I dare say I've heard and read about them heathens and their worship. Torture and dances, behavior lewd and ungodly, sacrifices.
3: Oh, torture and dances, you say?
1: Sacrifices, you say? Oh. Lewd and ungodly behavior. What manner do you suppose?
3: Read about them, you say? Heathen, you say?
0: That was the only time my father had much talk with Mr. Davies. It was around that time that people believed some sort of meetings went on at night time on that hill, and that those who went there were up to no good. And there was known to be others besides Mr. Davies and his young man, I mean. And it was only guessed what really went on.

0: Not so close to the fire with the yarn, Fanny dear. Now mind what I say, else you find yourself going up in flames. Don't stretch that skein so, Charles. Hold it loosely. That's it. Well, now. I suppose it was a matter of 3 years that Mr. Davis and this young man went on living together. And then, all of a sudden, a dreadful thing happened. I don't know if I ought to tell you what it was.
1: Oh, yes, Granny. Oh, please, Granny, do, please.
0: Well, then, you must promise not to get frightened and go screaming out into the middle of the night.
2: Oh, no, we won't.
1: No, we won't.
2: Of course we...
0: Well, one morning, very early, towards the turn of the year, I think it was in September, one of the woodmen had gone up to his work near the hillside just as it was getting light. And what he saw nearly drove the poor man out of his wits. He dropped everything he was carrying and ran as hard as ever he could straight down to the parsonage and woke up old Mr. White.
3: Parson White!
4: What is it, man?
3: Hope.
4: Quiet, glory be. What's the matter with you?
3: Oh, Parson, sir. Come with me quickly. It's horrible. You must come with me to see what's been done.
4: Calm, will you quiet down and tell me what it is, man? What have you seen?
3: In the little woods near the hill.
4: Yes.
3: Oh, sir, I was going up to my work and I saw it in a clearing. A white thing, what looked like through the mist.
4: A white
3: like
4: thing?
3: A man. Like a man, sir. And when I came near, I saw it was a man. Mr. Davies, young man, sir.
4: What?
3: Oh, he was dressed in a sort of white gown, sir.
4: Foolishness.
3: Yes, he was, and he was hanging by his neck to the limb of the biggest oak. Quite dead, sir.
4: Glory be.
3: But the real horrible thing, sir, was his hands.
4: His hands.
3: Oh, I don't think there were any hands.
4: What?
3: No, I couldn't rightly see for the blood, sir. Oh, the blood.
4: Lord bless us and save us. What a sight to behold! A demon's work, if ever I saw on himself before us. His left hand chopped clean off. Oh, if clean we can call it. Maybe cleansed would be the word for it. Cleansed, but for the right. Blood!
3: There, Parson, there, just below. I hadn't seen before. Look, sir.
4: What, oh?
3: The hatchet! Oh. The hatchet on the ground here. Stuck with blood and bits of flesh.
4: Horrible.
3: Some flies on it already.
4: Oh, don't touch it. Don't touch it.
3: Do you think, sir, that this is a murder?
4: It's an abomination. An abomination, but I think it's his own act. I think so. You see here, the rock over here. He could have jumped from it and...
3: Oh.
4: Yes, it must have been. You can see the saints, the blood... The hand!
3: Aye, sir, 'tis the hand where he chopped it off. And there it lies. Oh, a sight, sir.
4: Such a thing.
3: Oh, and do you see, sir? Do you see it is grasping something?
4: So it is.
3: What with all the blood can you make it out? Oh. It seems flesh. It seems part of a living body. Oh, sir, what do you think?
4: God's mercy. I think it's no living body whose part this be. This is Mr. Davis's man, you say, on the tree.
3: Ah, yes.
4: I think we'd best find what we can of Mr. Davis himself.
3: Oh, yes, sir. We'd better hurry,
4: Come
3: I think.
4: Now.
3: Come on,
4: Come.
3: Sir. The cottage is down there.
4: Oh,
3: on the hill, you see, in the
4: field. Over
0: there. Well, now, the door of the cottage stood wide open. And the two men rushed in, not knowing what horrors to expect.
3: Mr. Davis!
0: When they came to the little room which served as a parlour...
3: Oh!
4: Bless us and save us!
0: What they
4: look,
0: saw!
4: Look.
0: Oh, they would
4: horror.
0: Not forget the sight for the rest of their lives.
1: What did they see?
0: Well... There, in the centre of the room...
4: Work of the devil's own devil!
0: ...was a table that had been set up as a kind of altar or place of torture, and stretched across, his feet in clamps attached to the foot, and his wrists held at the corners above his head, spread out, naked, facing upwards, lay Mr. Davis. His body almost in shreds from a whip which lay beside him, a tangle of blood and flesh. But the worst of it, oh, the worst of it, the work of the axe. Just below the breastbone, the body had been sliced as far down and torn open, and inside the axe had hacked and slashed away. A part of the spine stuck up, but nothing else was recognizable except the blood. Oh, the blood everywhere. And the strangest thing of all...
4: Do you see the face, Woodman?
3: Aye, sir. The most horrible part.
4: What a mark on it. The eyes staring up.
3: Oh.
4: And the mouth open into a terrible grin.
3: Oh!
4: Did you see that twitch?
3: Yes.
4: The man can't still be alive and breathing.
0: And trying to speak, it seemed.
4: No.
0: Both men leaned close to hear and swore later what they heard, though no one could make sense of it. But they swore they saw the mouth move and the words barely audible come forth.
2: Again.
0: Well, now, Fanny, you're shivering, dear, and so close to the fire. You should fetch a woolly from upstairs, dear.
5: No, Granny, I'm not cold.
0: Well, here, you put Granny's shawl round you anyway. That's it, now.
1: Well, did they bury Mr. Davis?
0: Did they bury Mr. Davis? Oh, that they did. And his young man together. That very night, but not in hallowed ground, as Parson White would have none of that, but up on the hill. And it was no proper burial either. Some of the men just dug a hole large enough and gathered rocks. Oh, only those few men needed for the task were there. They heard the bell.
3: It's not coming from the church, Parson.
4: No, we can all hear. It's coming from inside the hill. For the coming of them of their own.
3: Aye, Parson. And when we dug the grave, we could swear, but for the darkness and only the candles lighting, we struck things that screamed and pulled themselves deeper into the earth.
4: We've no place here. This isn't the Lord's ground. Quickly now, throw the bodies in.
3: Right.
4: Cover them with rocks and some earth. And be away now, come on.
0: And they did. But it wasn't exactly the end of the story.
1: What happened then, Granny?
5: What's that sound, Granny? Do you hear it?
0: Ah, the sound. I'm coming to that. Well, next morning, some of the town folks passing by saw those strange black patches on the road leading up the hill like a trail.
6: They look to be alive, like.
0: Oh, how could they be? But they shimmer so. And when they went closer...
6: God preserve us! Flies! Thousands of huge flies!
0: And look what they've been feeding on. Patches of blood from those bodies that were rolled up last night.
6: Where did they come from? Well, there's never been so many flies about.
0: Oh, look! Lifting up all along!
6: Oh,
0: the sky is black with that!
6: Oh, they're all around us! Run! Ah!
0: They found the women, swollen beyond recognition, almost changed in shape, you might say. looking more like them horrible half-animal monsters you see pictures of in ancient books. But almost as fast as they came, they were gone, the blood cleaned from the road, and as some folks swore, taken back by the flies into the hill. Now, Charles.
2: Yes, Granny.
0: And Fanny.
5: Yes, Granny.
0: Now, I want you to pay special attention to what I'm going to tell you. You remember my saying about them blackberry bushes, not to pick a single blackberry?
5: Yes,
2: Granny.
0: Well, from what I'm going to tell you now, you can judge for yourselves. Now, I said those flies went back into the hill, or wherever they came from, but that wasn't the end of it. Some of them is always seen about up there. One day, while I was courting your grandfather, we were walking up there among those very bushes, and one of them berries, at least I thought it was, seemed to land. I felt the sting that couldn't open my hand. Now I can only say what I know. A numbness went over me. I heard sounds. Then something like a terrible whip. I can't remember all that happened, but your grandfather says he had to hold me from doing things. And it was his own words that the very devil had gotten into me. Later, when I opened my hand and wiped the awful insect away, I couldn't tell whether the blood had come from me or the demon itself. So you both mind what I say, and find your blackberries down in the hollow near the creek.
7: Oh, but look at the time. Off with you to bed.
1: Oh, Granny.
7: Off with you now.
5: Granny, can we have a candle tonight?
7: A candle? Certainly not. Now, off with you, and Granny will come and tuck you in later. Go on.
1: Oh, Granny.
7: And Charles? Charles, don't you frighten your sister up there in the dark, or there'll be no more stories for you.
3: Mother, what's that?
7: Oh, I've just sent them off to bed.
3: Oh, you've been telling them those stories again. You know, Mother, that none of them is true. Where do you get them from?
7: Well, some of it's true, and the rest... Well, it's like I take hold of something and pull gently, and the rest comes up all of its own.
3: Well, I couldn't tell you where it comes from. I'm going to my bed, too. You'll see to locking up, Mother. Good night.
7: Oh, I'll see to it. Good night, sonny.
2: Yes. I'll just sit a little while longer.
0: Where do they come from? Where?

That was, we hope, An Evening's Entertainment by Montague Rhodes James. Pat Franklin played Granny. Her children were played by Marion Winch and Arlene Sagan. The narrator and Parson White were played by Bernard Mays. Don LePage was Mr. Davis, and Frank Laverdi played Granny's father. Mr. Davis's young man and the woodman and the snoring father were played by Eric Bowersfeld, and the two ladies who were eaten by the flies were Arlene Sagan and Pat Franklin. The technical production for this story was by John Whiting, and the adaptation was by Eric Bowersfeld. And now, good night.

0: then how much is that vase?
1: It's 1,000 years old and worth £10,000.
0: Ha ha! This curly whirly with all its miles of chewy toffee covered in creamy Cadbury's chocolate is 10 minutes old and only cost 3p. Of course, you can't stick flowers in it. But you can't chew a vase.
2: If you trust Mr. Kipling in the meadow by the church. 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
3: Is that proper farmhouse cheddar?
4: No, I don't think so.
3: What about that?
4: No. It's quite nice, though.
3: Is it? Do you think I might try a piece? Mm. I'll have 2 ounces, please.
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1: The Amerson Drug Company, makers of Bromo Seltzer, invites you through the creaking door for tonight's Inner Sanctum mystery titled Skeleton Bay, written by Emil Tepperman. 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

0: Good evening, friends of the creaking door. This is your host to welcome you into the inner sanctum. Come on in. Come on in and join the fun. We're having a game of corpse and robbers, and we can't find a soul for the corpse. Of course, we could say the magic words, abracadabra, but we don't want any of that low crowd from the morgue. Want to come in and play dead for a while? You'll die laughing. And now for our excursion into the eerie. Our little trip to Skeleton Bay. Our story opens at a swanky hotel with private cabins, situated on a storm-swept, rock-bound coast. The story itself is all about, you guessed it, murder. And here is Carola Winters to give us a blow-by-blow description.
1: I'll tell you first about the night I met Michael Barrett. It was in August at Skeleton Bay. I'd come to the hotel supposedly for a rest. That was what I kept telling myself, but in reality, I didn't know why I had come here.
2: Skeleton Bay.
1: I'd seen the name in an ad months ago. And since then, it kept hammering at the inside of my brain. It was like the voice of implacable fate, commanding. Because I didn't like crowds, the hotel manager had given me a cabin near the beach, all to myself. It was the middle of the night, but I couldn't sleep. The wind came in from the ocean, howling like a hungry beast across the shoals. The pounding of the surf mingled with the angry, baffled growl of the sea. I sat at the window in the dark, staring out at the beach. I was restless, excited. It was then that I saw the signal. It was just a winking little light, a few yards away on the beach. Someone was blinking a flashlight, on and off. I was able to make out the figure of a man in boots and a leather jacket. He was signaling toward the hotel. But to whom? I had the answer in a moment. A man moved past my window, going down toward the light. He had his collar turned up against the wind and his hat brim pulled low. But I knew who it was. Mr. Field, a small, furtive man who had come up on the train with me. The two men met. Barely a stone's throw away from my window, I could hardly see them huddled closely together. This was excitement, mystery, intrigue, the stimulation I wanted and needed. I had to know what was going on. I threw on a raincoat and opened the cabin door. The wind swept my hair in a streamer, and a salt spray stung my face as I hurried down to the beach. My blood began to race and my heart to pound, for those two men were not engaged in any conference. They were locked in struggle. It was a deadly, silent struggle with only a grunt now and then. And I saw the flashing gleam of a knife, but I couldn't tell who had the weapon, the tall man in the leather jacket or the furtive Mr. Field. And then I saw the blade plunge home into the throat of the furtive Mr. Field. And surge of wild elation. This was murder. I had witnessed a murder. The tall man let the body of Mr. Field slide down to the sand. Then he looked up and saw me. He stood there with the bloody knife in his hand, and we looked at each other.
3: Who are you?
1: I'm Carola Winter. I have this cabin here, number 5.
3: You saw me kill him?
1: Yes, I saw you.
3: What are you going to do about it?
1: I'm going to help you dispose of the body. He told me his name was Michael Barrett. He lived on the opposite side of the bay in a house high up on the cliff.
3: It won't be so easy to get rid of the body. If I had the boat, I could take him out and drop him over, but it's too rough tonight. If there was some place to hide him for a day, I could come across in the boat tomorrow night.
1: You can hide him in the closet in my cabin. Nobody will look there.
3: Better lock the closet door.
1: Yes, of course.
3: You sure nobody will come snooping here?
1: Nobody comes here but the maid.
3: All right. I'll be back tomorrow night with a boat.
1: Oh, did you pick up the knife?
3: Yeah. I got it here in my pocket.
1: Oh. Well, I guess that's all.
3: Good night, Carla.
1: Good night, Michael. All night I sat up alone with the locked closet door between me and the staring, sightless body of Mr. Field. At breakfast the next morning, they had already discovered the disappearance of Mr. Field.
4: Yes, and the maid says his bed wasn't slept in at all.
5: I think he could have committed suicide in the ocean.
4: Well, he was such a sneaky little man. Of course, he may just have gone for an all-night hike, but in such weather, I
1: hurried through my breakfast, listening to the gossip all around me. Now, in broad daylight, I could hardly believe that the thing had really happened last night.
4: And you know, the hotel manager thinks it might be murder. I heard him phoning for the police.
1: The police? I hadn't counted on that.
4: Wait, anything wrong, young lady? You look sick.
1: I do feel a bit dizzy. I think I'll get some fresh air.
4: Oh, dear, poor girl. It must be quite a shock to her. She came up on the train with Mr. Field.
1: Oh, out in the open air, I let the wind cool my fevered face as I hurried down toward the beach. It's only 9:30 in the morning, a whole day and a whole evening before Michael could come for the body. And the police would be around all day investigating, snooping. And all the time, Mr. Field would be sitting in my closet, staring blankly out of his sightless eyes. When I reached my cabin, I put my hand on the doorknob, and suddenly I went cold all over. The door was unlocked. I stood as still as a statue, listening. Yes, there was someone inside, someone moving around. But only I had my handbag. I had a pistol in it that I always carried for protection. But it was inside on the dresser. So slowly, slowly, I pressed the door open. A half inch, an inch, and the door creaked.
6: That you, Miss Winter?
1: The maid. It was only the maid, of course. She'd be making up the bed. Why hadn't I thought of that?
6: Miss Winter? That you?
1: Yes. What are you doing at that closet with those keys?
6: They're just my pass keys, Miss Winter. I was just going to tidy up the closet.
1: I didn't ask you to do anything to that closet.
6: But that's part of the job, Miss Winter. I'm supposed to do it in all the rooms.
1: Will you leave this one alone? Keep away from that closet, do you hear?
6: Well, yes, Miss Winter. I was only trying to help.
1: When I want your help, I'll ask for it. Now, please leave me. At once.
6: Just as you say, Miss Winter. I'm sorry if I did anything wrong.
1: Did she suspect anything? I hadn't liked her tone. Why had I been so sharp with her? Now she'd surely think there was something in the closet. Something she shouldn't see. At lunchtime, I didn't want to leave the cabin. I sat at the window, and I could almost feel the sightless eyes of Mr. Field staring at me through the closet door. Someone at the door. Who? Who? Just a minute.
3: Miss Winter? Miss Carla Winter?
1: Yes, I'm Miss Winter.
3: Oh, I'm sorry to trouble you, Miss Winter. I'm Detective Sergeant Smith from headquarters. May I come in for a moment?
1: Yes, please do. What can I do for you, Sergeant Smith?
3: We're out here investigating this Mr. Field business. He hasn't turned up yet.
1: Oh, well, I'm sure he will in time.
3: Well, I wish I could be so sure, Miss Winter.
1: What do you mean?
3: We've gone through his room, found some mighty queer things.
1: Queer things?
3: Seems this Mr. Field was in some sort of racket. There's a good chance he may have been murdered.
1: You don't say.
3: Yeah, I understand you came up on the train with him.
1: Yes, that's true.
3: Did you have any conversation with him on the train?
1: No, none at all.
3: You're the Carola Winter who writes the mystery novels, aren't you?
1: The same.
3: Well, I've read every one of them. Darn good, Miss Winter.
1: Thank you.
3: You think you'll get a plot out of this? I mean, Mr. Field?
1: Oh, well, I can't tell yet. Sergeant, I wish you'd keep me posted on developments in case it does turn out to have a plot.
7: Oh, I sure will, Miss Winter. Oh, by the way, we found this picture among the papers in Field's room. I'm showing it to everybody around in case they might recognize it. It's an old newspaper item, 10 years old. Can't figure out why he was carrying it around. It's about a guy named Wycliffe that's wanted for murder. Yeah, take a look at him.
1: I felt the blood racing in my veins, pounding at my wrists. The picture of the man named Wycliffe who was wanted for murder was a picture of Michael Barrett.
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0: Seltzer. Well, it looks as if Michael Barrett is a lucky guy, with a beautiful woman ready to commit murder for him. But what'll he do when she runs out of victims and begins looking at him with a calculating eye? Oh, by the way, you don't have to worry about our eerie spirits bothering you anymore. Now, I've made a resolution that ghosts will not be allowed out of their graves after dark. Unless, of course, they have a pass to leave the ground. Now, let's get back to the rock-bound coast of Skeleton Bay and see how Carola entertains the grisly guest in her closet.
1: I don't remember now how I got rid of that Detective Smith. I told him I had never seen the man in the picture and sent him away. The day was interminable. From my window, I could see the guests moving about the beach, but none of them went in swimming. The weather was too rough. And I wondered if Michael would be able to bring the boat over tonight. If not, how much longer could I sit guard over Mr. Field in the closet? Now and then, I'd see Detective Smith poking around on the beach. And then, without warning, he was standing over the very spot where Michael had stabbed Mr. Field. I watched him bend down and examine something. Was there blood there? Did Smith know that that was the murder spot?
10: I saw him frown. Then he stood up and walked quickly away. I had to know what it was he had seen there. Swiftly, I slipped on the coat and went out. I started toward the spot on the beach.
11: Going somewhere, Miss Winter?
10: Oh, it's you, Detective.
11: Going anywhere in particular?
10: Why, no. I was just going up to the hotel for dinner. It's almost dinner time, you know.
11: Well, fine. I'll walk up with you, if you don't mind.
10: Not at all.
11: Can I help you? Take your arm. Oh,
10: thank you. Sand is so soft.
11: It's still wet. We had high tide last night. Miss Winter.
10: Yes?
11: Are you a sound sleeper?
10: Why do you ask?
11: Well, I just thought maybe you might have heard something last night, like a fight or something.
10: A fight?
11: I was just looking at the sand back there, down near your cabin. It's all messed up, stamped around.
10: Well, what has that got to do with me?
11: Well, nothing at all, except I think there was a fight there last night. Maybe that's where Mr. Field was killed.
10: You think Mr. Field was murdered?
11: It's beginning to look more and more like it, Miss Winter.
10: Somehow, I don't know how, I managed to get through with dinner. I hurried back to the cabin, and I stopped at the door, shocked and unbelieving. There was a light inside. Someone was in there. This time I had my handbag with me. I took the pistol out, and once more I inched the door open. It had happened, the thing I feared. The closet door was open, and there was the maid stooping over the body of Mr. Field.
12: Oh!
10: What are you doing there?
12: The body! It's Mr. Field! You killed him!
10: Suppose I did.
12: Oh. Well, what are you doing with that gun?
10: What do you think?
12: Oh, no!
10: Wind was high and the weather was rough. Fortunately, no one heard the shot. I pushed her body into the closet next to the body of Mr. Field and closed the door. Now I was a murderer, too. Who is it?
13: Let me in, Carol, quick.
10: Yes, yes. Michael. Michael, I thought you weren't coming. It's been a dreadful day.
13: What happened?
10: Come here and I'll show you.
13: Is he still in there?
10: See for yourself.
13: A woman? Who is she?
10: The maid. She opened the closet while I was out.
13: You killed her?
10: Yes, Michael, I had to. There are detectives at the hotel looking for Mr. Field.
13: Hmm. I suppose if I was smart, I'd kill you, too. And there'd be no one to talk.
10: Yes, Michael, that would be smart. Go ahead, kill me. If you can. I knew he couldn't kill me, because I had seen it in his eyes. We were two of a kind, both wild, both reckless, both eager for the thrill of danger. He, too, wanted to be like the wind. We had both been brought together by some force stronger than either of us. And we loved each other.
13: Carol, darling.
10: Michael. No, no more, Michael. We have work to do.
13: I'll take them down to the boat.
10: I'll help you. We carried Mr. Field and the maid down to the boat.
13: There. I'll take them out away and dump them.
10: And after that, Michael?
13: After that? Then I'm going home.
10: To your house on the cliff on the other side of the bay?
13: Yes, Carolyn.
10: Michael, take me with you.
13: What?
10: Take me with you to your house up there on the cliff.
13: I'm sorry, I can't.
10: You can't? Why can't you?
13: It isn't anything I can tell you.
10: What are you hiding up there in that house on the cliff?
13: You mustn't ask. Now, please, Carol, you mustn't ask.
10: You're married. You have a wife up there.
13: No, I haven't.
10: Then what?
13: I can't tell you.
10: But are you going away? Are you leaving me forever?
13: Not forever. You go back to the city. I'll come to you soon.
10: I returned to the city and waited. I waited a week, a month, but Michael Barrett did not come. I wrote to him, but there was no answer. And then one evening I saw him. I was returning home in a taxi, and I saw him standing across the street looking up at my window. And when he saw me get out of the cab, he turned and started to hurry away. Michael! Michael! Michael, please, don't go away! Oh, Michael, why did you try to run away?
13: Don't you know?
10: You're afraid.
13: Yeah, let's call it that.
10: But you love me, Michael, don't you?
13: Carola, it's no good. There's nothing but ruin for us both if I stay.
10: We'll be together forever.
13: It's impossible.
10: I won't let you go back to that house on the cliff. I don't care what it is you're hiding up there. I won't let you go back.
13: Goodbye, Carol.
10: Wait.
13: I'm going. You better forget about me.
10: Don't go yet, Mr. Wycliffe.
13: So you know about that, too.
10: I saw the old newspaper clipping Mr. Field carried.
13: I see.
10: Why are you looking at me like that?
13: You know why I killed Mr. Field? Because he tried to blackmail me about that old murder.
10: But, dear Michael, I'm a good deal smarter than Mr. Field. You see, I write mystery novels, so I know how to handle such things.
13: What do you mean?
10: It wouldn't do you any good to kill me. I've written all about you, your real name, and about that old murder.
1: It'll be found if I should ever be killed.
13: I see.
1: Michael, darling, I'm blackmailing you, but there's only one thing I want from you, your love. It shouldn't be so hard for you to meet my terms.
13: All right, Carola. You win. We'll be married tomorrow.
1: Soon after we were married, Michael began going out evenings, once, sometimes twice a week, and staying out all night. He'd return late the next day. When I asked where he had been, his temper would flare up into something terrible. I stopped asking, but I couldn't rest. I had to know where he went. One evening, I followed him. He boarded a train for Skeleton Bay. At Skeleton Bay, he set out to walk from the station, and I followed. It was no longer summer. The trees were bare and the night was forbidding. I kept behind him when he skirted the bay to the narrow road, which led up toward his house high on the cliff. It was a small stone house. The wind whistled around it and against it and above it. I stole to one of the windows. It was barred like a prison. Carefully, I raised my head above the sill and peered into a lighted room. Michael was there with a woman. For the first time in my life, I knew the meaning of frustration and jealousy. Michael had told me he wasn't married, but this woman, I had helped him to do murder. I had killed for him. I had lied to that detective for him. And all the while, this was the secret he had been keeping from me. I opened my handbag and took out the pistol. I looked into the room again. The woman was alone now. Michael was gone.
13: So you came up after all.
1: Michael, you sneaked out. You knew I was here.
13: I'm sorry you saw through that window.
1: Is that your secret, that woman?
13: Part of it. But it's the part you mustn't know.
1: But I do know it.
13: That's why I've got to kill you.
1: That knife. You've still got that knife.
13: Yes.
1: And I've got this, Michael. He fell at my feet and I looked down and watched him die. And now I knew why I had really come to Skeleton Bay that first day. It was for this. To kill Michael Barrett.
14: So he's dead at last. You've killed him.
1: You, the woman in that house, you saw me kill him.
14: Yes, I saw you.
1: What are you going to do about it?
14: Help you dispose of the body. Of course.
1: Help me dispose of the body? Those were the very words I had said to Michael Barrett down there on the beach. And now this woman was saying them to me. Who are you?
14: I'm Lisbeth Wycliffe. I'm Michael's sister.
1: Your sister? And you want to help me dispose of the body?
14: You see the bars on those windows?
1: Yes.
14: I have been a prisoner in this house for 10 years.
1: What?
14: Michael killed the man I was going to marry 10 years ago. He murdered him.
1: But this house, this prison...
14: Michael brought me here. He kept me prisoner because he knew if I got free, I'd tell the world he was a murderer.
1: Then that's the secret. The secret he wouldn't even tell me. I shot her. Yes, I killed her too. There outside the house. And she fell beside Michael. And I rolled both bodies over the cliff. Down into the sea. This is the end of my book. The best mystery novel I have ever written. I know that in writing it, I deliver myself into the hands of the law. But I can't stop. I can't help myself. So now I am finished. I will mail it to my publisher and wait for Detective Sergeant Smith to come and get me.
0: It looks as if Carola's mystery novel will earn a lot of money after she's executed. But I'd say it's tainted money. Why tainted? Because she'll be dead and a ghost can't own money, so taint her. You know, Carola would have been better off if she'd remembered that the pen is mightier than the sword. Because the sword is leading her right back to the pen anyhow.
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0: Well, it's time to close that creaking door for another 7-day rest. Until next week at this time, when Bromo Seltzer brings you another Inner Sanctum Mystery. In tonight's story, Charlotte Holland played Carola, with Martin Gable as Michael. The music was by Lou White, and the entire production was directed by Hyman Brown. By the way, this month's Inner Sanctum Mystery novel is The End Is Known by Jeffrey Hall. Next week, we're pinning up a fearful portrait called The Deadly Face. It's all about a curious character who has the picture of death painted all over his puss. So if you're around this time next week when we hang him up in our gallery, you'll hear how he tries to frame a couple of folks in pine. Until next Monday, then. Good night.

0: This is Norman Brokenshire speaking for Bromo Seltzer, inviting you to tune in again next Monday at the same time to Inner Sanctum, which is brought to you for your entertainment every Monday by
1: Bromo Seltzer, Bromo Seltzer, Bromo Seltzer, Bromo Seltzer.
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0: Mutual Broadcasting System presents Quiet, Please, which is written and directed by Willis Cooper and features Ernest Chappell. Quiet, Please, for tonight is called Take Me Out to the Graveyard. Which one, I said? Which graveyard? Well, we got a lot of them. The new one, the old one, the Catholic one, the potted steel.
1: Oh, any one will do, driver. I'm not particular.
0: You kidding, mister?
1: No. Just take me out to the graveyard, that's all.
0: Well, you drive a cab 12, 15 years like I done, you get some funny ones. Drunks that want to take you home with them. Guys that tell you to take them to the Hoosier Hotel when you're parked practically in front of it. Dames that want you... Yeah, you get some funny ones, but this is the first time I run into this kind of character. Well, so I'm driving a cab to make a buck, not to argue with people about where they want to go. So I think. Lakeside Cemetery. That's the farthest. I can rack up a couple of bucks, and maybe there'll be somebody out there that want to take a ride back to town. Get in, mister. Nice day, I say so.
2: Yeah, beautiful. I always say this time of the year is the prettiest.
0: Yeah, so do I.
2: Good time of the year to die.
0: Huh?
2: I said this is a good time of the year to die.
0: Yeah, for my dough, no time of the year is a good time to die.
2: You gotta die, though.
0: Yeah, but it ain't good.
2: I don't know.
0: I don't either. I ain't died yet, but I can't get very enthusiastic about it.
2: That's why I wanted to go to the graveyard.
0: Why?
2: To die.
0: You ain't nuts, are you, mister?
2: Nope. What's your name, driver?
0: Georges Peterson.
2: My name's Booth.
0: Pleased to meet you.
2: B-O-O-T-H.

0: What's your name, driver?
1: Georges Peterson.
0: My name's Booth.
1: Pleased to meet you.
0: B-O-O-T-H.
1: Yeah?
0: So you can tell people when they ask you.
1: Tell what people?
0: Well, you know, policemen, foreigners, whoever asks.
1: I already asked you if you're nuts, didn't I?
0: Well, I'm not.
1: Well, then you better take down your sign.
0: No, I'm perfectly okay, Junior.
1: Well, something's wrong with you if you talk that way.
0: No.
1: Do you hurt? Like in your noggin or something?
0: I never felt better in my life.
1: You want to look out? You might really die.
0: I know it.
1: How do you know?
0: Well, that I couldn't tell you, Julius. I just know it, that's all. And I'm not particularly upset about it.
1: By gracious, I am.
0: Think nothing of it, Julius.
1: Now, you stop talking crazy, then.
0: I'm not going to argue with you, Julius.
1: And don't die.
0: Julius, you stick to your driving and let me worry about the dying, will you?
1: You ain't worrying. You're all the time grinning. I can see you in the rearview mirror.
0: Watch the road.
1: You ain't afraid of getting killed, are you?
0: No, I'm not.
1: I didn't like the way you said that there.
0: I'm sorry.
1: How are you going to do this, Mr. Booth?
0: Die?
1: Yeah.
0: I don't know.
1: Yes. Well, what if you don't?
0: I will.
1: Hey, listen.
0: Mom?
1: What about me?
0: Oh, you'll be all right, Junior.
1: You sure?
0: Positive.
1: Well, that's something.
0: You know, it is a beautiful day.
1: You changing your mind?
0: I can't change my mind.
1: Hey, do you work on the radio or something?
0: Why?
1: Oh, I just thought maybe it was one of them fellas that think up these mystery kind of stories. You know, at night and you was practicing on me.
0: Sorry to disappoint you, Julius.
1: I don't get it.
0: You will.
1: You live here in town?
0: No.
1: Stranger, huh?
0: That's right. A stranger on his last taxicab ride.
1: I'm beginning to get an idea about you, stranger.
0: You are?
1: I sure am.
0: What kind of idea are you getting, Julius?
1: Listen, mister. No suicides in my cab.
0: I'm not going to commit suicide, Julius.
1: Now, you better not.
0: But I am going to die.
1: Listen.
0: Now, what are you stopping for? This isn't the cemetery.
1: I know it ain't, but this is as far as you're going.
0: Now, what do you mean? I hired you to...
1: Get out.
0: Now, look here,
1: Nick, get out, Mr. Booth. I ain't riding any loose nuts to any cemetery with suicide on her mind.
0: I told you, I am not going to commit suicide.
1: I'll say you ain't. Not in my cab, at least. Outside, mister.
0: If you say so. But it's certainly...
1: And the clock says 40 cents.
0: Okay. Keep the rest of it. You know, you're not going to make it come out any different this way, do you? I really wasn't going to die in your cab.
1: Look out! Yeah, he was right. He's one of us sort of gasoline truck that hit him. How do you figure that? He called it, didn't he? Said he was going to die. Why was he right? Well, like I said, pretty nearly anything can happen to a cab driver. Only it hardly ever happens twice. So it's a couple of months later, and I'm bucking a line at the corner of Adams and Fulton, and this girl comes out of a store and walks towards me. She's wearing black stockings. Don't seem like gals wearing black stockings these days. She steps towards the cab, so I reach out the window and unbutton the door, and I say, "Where to, lady?"
2: "Take me out to the graveyard."
1: "What'd you say, lady?"
2: "I said the graveyard, the cemetery."
1: "Lady, you kidding me?"
2: "Why should I kid you, driver?"
1: "What cemetery do you want to go to, lady?"
2: "Oh, is there more than one?"
1: "Yes, ma'am."
2: "Oh, well, if you pick one out."
1: I turned around the seat and looked at her. She was such an ordinary looking gal, 26, 27. She had on these black stockings. I looked at her a minute. I said, "Lady, listen."
2: "Yes?"
1: "Are you sure you want to go to the graveyard?"
2: "I certainly am. Why?"
1: "I don't like to go to the graveyard, lady."
2: "You don't?"
1: "No, lady."

0: Well, that's all very interesting. But I want you to go to the graveyard. So will you please pull down your flag and scarf? Now, please, Junior.
1: It never occurred to me for the longest time that she called me Julius. How does she know my name? Hey, how do you figure this one out? But I don't like any part of this. One trip to the graveyard started just like this. Look what happened. Well, I figure I'll run out of gas for this day. That's been done before when a hacky don't want to take me where I want to go. I just open my mouth to say it to her, and she says...
0: And don't tell me you're out of gas, Julius, because I know better. I can see your gaze.
1: Lady, I was just going to tell
0: the
1: you that...
0: The graveyard, Julius.
1: What are you going to do with a thing like this here? I don't like any little bitsy part of it. I tried to jump a red light with a cop standing right there looking at me, and it turns green. And so... Yeah, with the black stockings just giggles and laughs. She was the cheerfulest woman I ever seen. She leans over and talks in my ear.
0: I'm worried, Julius.
1: I wanted to say, why, lady? Do you know what? I was scared of how she'd answer me. Up Adams to Maine, out Maine to Knoxville, out Knoxville on the way to the graveyard. After a while, she said something. I was thinking. I said, what'd you say, lady?
0: I said, can't you drive faster?
1: I thought I was saying, lady, they got speed laws in this here town, but that wasn't the way it come out. The way it come out was different. Well, I know it come out different because of the way she answered me.
0: Because I have to get there quicker. Because I've got to die.
1: How scared can you get? I missed the streetcar by about 6 inches. Well, I swallowed my heart back down and drove about half a block before I spoke to her again. I said it very careful. I didn't understand you, lady.
0: What?
1: I didn't get you. What you said.
0: Oh, I said I've got to die.
1: I thought that's what you said.
0: You see, that's how we have to hurry.
1: You don't want to go to a hospital? See, I'm trying to make myself, what is it, rationalize this thing. I said, you don't want to go to a hospital, huh?
0: I'm not sick.
1: Well, what's all this about wanting to die, then?
0: I didn't say I want to die. I said I have to die.
1: This wouldn't be a gag, would it? No, it wouldn't be a gag.
0: Certainly would not.
1: No, you wouldn't know about this guy.
0: What are you talking about?
1: There was a guy a couple of months ago. His name was Mr. Booth.
0: Well?
1: He got in my cab and he wanted to go to the graveyard.
0: Oh?
1: And he said he was going to die.
0: Did he?
1: You mean did he say so or did he die?
0: Yes.
1: He done both, lady.
0: Well, you see.
1: Lady, get out of my cab.
0: I will not.
1: You're not going to die in my cab now.
0: Well, I will if you don't get to the graveyard pretty quick.
1: You get out.
0: I won't do it. I hired you to take me to the graveyard.
1: You talk just like that Mr. Booth did.
0: Did you make him get out of your cab?
1: You're darn right I did.
0: What would you have done if he hadn't got out?
1: I just throwed him out.
0: Well, you can't throw a woman out.
1: No. But I can just park here till you get out.
0: But I won't get out.
1: Yeah, you will, too.
0: No, I won't. I'll die right here in your cab.
1: Lady, please don't do that.
0: Then you get along to the graveyard. You better hurry, too.
1: Lady, please.
0: Get a move on. There isn't much time.
1: Lady.
0: You better take my name.
1: Why?
0: You know why.
1: So as I can tell the cops who you are.
0: Who I was.
1: Okay, lady, but I wish you wouldn't.
0: It's Henrietta Gilbert.
1: Miss Gilbert, would you please?
0: Drive on.
1: I'll get in the jam, Miss Gilbert.
0: Drive on.
1: Doggone it.
0: Hurry.
1: Why couldn't you take another cab?
0: Because this is the right one.
1: What do you mean?
0: I knew it as soon as I saw it.
1: This thing looks like a hearse or something?
0: To me, it does.
1: Well, it ain't.
0: That's what you think.
1: I don't see what you're so cheerful about.
0: Why shouldn't I be?
1: Well, if you're going to die...
0: Well, goodness, I can't help it, so why cry about it?
1: Well, sir, I turned around and I looked at it. That was where I made my mistake. I turned right around again, and where that speed car come from, I'll never know. Oh, I didn't miss that one. Oh, sure. She was kidding. No, I wasn't hurt at all. Except this little cut on my forehead here. You can hardly see it. Cost me $26 to get my front axle straightened and the grill work welded. And a trip to the license commissioner's office. course, I didn't tell him what I told you. I didn't want to lose my license and get sent to the Goofy House besides. You believe it, though, don't you? You will. Yeah, there was another one. A couple of weeks later. An old man. Says, take me out the graveyard. I said no. He called a cop. On the way, he asked me to stop at the cigar store and get changed for a $10 bill. When I come back, he's laying on the floor. Yes. Dead. I took 3 weeks off and stayed home. The first night I took my cab out, a soldier in uniform stopped me. Yeah, sure, you know what he said. I didn't get him to the graveyard either. Happened to him in the war. I just heard a funny noise. There he was. That time was kind of rough on me. Well, this license inspector, a fellow named Rice.
2: You know, you're in a jam, Julius.
1: I haven't done nothing, Inspector.
2: Nothing anybody could hang on you so far.
1: I didn't do a thing.
2: Four people have died in your cab. Is that nothing?
1: One of them didn't.
2: Huh?
1: He was outside the cab.
2: Now, look, let's not get into any technicalities, Julius.
1: All right.
2: Okay, let's hear your story.
1: I already told it to you, Inspector.
2: Well, you don't expect me to believe that. Malarkey, do you?
1: Well, I believe it.
2: You do, huh?
1: Well, I was there when they all happened.
2: And they all wanted to go to the graveyard.
1: I told you that.
2: Yeah, I know you did. And they all told you they was going to die.
1: I told you that, too.
2: All right, all right. Now, I want you to tell me one more thing, Julius. How did they know they was going to die?
1: I don't know.
2: Huh?
1: I don't know.
2: Didn't you ask him?
1: I never thought about it.
2: Why didn't you?
1: Oh, my gosh, Inspector, would you think of that when somebody tells you something like that?
2: I don't know. Never happened.
1: It sure happened to me.
2: What? Oh, yeah. That's what you say, anyway.
1: It's true, Inspector. Just as true as I'm standing. Sitting here.
2: Julius.
1: Sir?
2: You didn't kill them people, did you?
1: No, I didn't. Sir?
2: I just said,
1: Oh.
2: You know, I ought to suspend your license.
1: No, don't. Please don't, I mean, Inspector.
2: I ought to.
1: I gotta make a living.
2: You don't have to kill people.
1: I don't.
2: Well, they die.
1: Everybody dies.
2: Yeah, but not in your cab.
1: What?
2: I mean, they oughtn't to die in your cab.
1: Well, that'll be all right with me, Inspector.
2: You can't figure out any reason, huh?
1: Well, if I could, would I be taking people to the graveyard?
2: Hey, you got something there, Julius.
1: I know it.
2: But, of course, if people tell you to take them somewhere, you have to take them. City Ordinance 809B, 1911.
1: I know it.
2: I can't figure it out.
1: Me neither.
2: Must be something in your cab.
1: What?
2: Maybe your cab's haunted.
1: Don't be. I mean, I don't think so.
2: Sure you don't say anything to him?
1: Well, I beef about taking him to the graveyard.
2: I mean, besides that.
1: No.
2: You don't put no hex on him or anything?
1: I wouldn't know how. What am I going to do, Inspector?
2: About what? Oh, you can't do anything about these people. They're all dead, ain't they?
1: Yeah, they sure are.
2: Yeah, but don't do it anymore.
1: Don't do what?
2: Or I'll suspend your license.
1: But, Inspector...
2: Don't give me an argument now, Julius.
1: I ain't, Inspector. Listen, I...
2: One more and I snatch your license.
1: But I tell you that I...
2: Listen, Julius.
1: What?
2: There must be a reason for it.
1: But what, Inspector?
2: Where's your cab?
1: Outside. Why?
2: I got an idea.
1: Now, listen, Inspector.
2: What?
1: I thought you was...
2: Was what?
1: I guess you ain't, though.
2: Yes, I am.
1: Now, Inspector.
2: Driver.
1: Sir?
2: Take me out to the graveyard.
1: Okay, so what could I do? Oh, he's a license inspector, ain't he? Okay. How do you feel, Inspector?
3: I feel okay.
1: Goody.
3: You can drive fast if you want to. I'll square a pinch.
1: No, Inspector.
3: Go ahead.
1: I go fast, I bump into something, you get your skull busted. That's all, brother.
3: You won't bump into anything.
1: Yeah, you ain't kidding.
3: You heading for the cemetery?
1: Well, you call the cab, Inspector.
3: I don't feel anything.
1: Stay that way, will you?
3: When did these people tell you they was gonna die?
1: Different times.
3: I'll tell you if I feel like it.
1: Yeah, you do that, and I'll stop.
3: Yeah, that'll be all right.
1: And then I'll run.
3: Well, I feel okay.
1: Just keep that way, Inspector. It's all I ask.
3: This here's a nice cab, you got, Julius.
1: Yeah, it used to be.
3: Hey, Julius.
1: What?
3: This here cab smells funny.
1: I don't smell nothing.
3: Well, I do.
1: Now, listen, Inspector,
3: No, no, no. It's nice.
1: Oh.
3: Flowers.
1: Huh?
3: Carnations.
1: You feel okay, Inspector?
3: Sure. And roses.
1: Listen now, sir,
3: And something else.
1: What?
3: Lilies.
1: Oh.
3: By golly, that's right.
1: Oh.
3: Lilies!
1: Oh, boy.
3: Say, Julius, how far are we from the graveyard?
1: Oh, we're getting closer. You still feel okay?
3: Oh, I feel wonderful. Just smell them lilies and things.
1: Well, I'm glad I can't smell them.
3: Just like a greenhouse.
1: Oh, he's nuts.
3: Or like a funeral.
1: Say.
3: Hey?
1: Did you say lilies, Inspector?
3: Yeah. Why?
1: I can smell them, too.
3: How much further, Julius?
1: We're pretty near there, Inspector. How do you feel?
3: Elegant. How do you feel?
1: Awful.
3: I ain't dead yet.
1: Don't say that, for God's sake.
3: What's the matter, Julius?
1: You sure you feel all right?
3: Oh, I feel swell. Only them lilies smell awful loud.
1: Doggone it, there ain't no lilies.
3: You smell them, don't you?
1: I sure wish I didn't.
3: Look, Julius.
1: What?
3: There's the cemetery.
1: Oh, boy, we made it.
3: Well, don't stop.
1: Well, why not?
3: Go on in.
1: No, sir.
3: Now listen, Julius.
1: I don't want to go in.
3: I hired you to take me to the cemetery.
1: Yeah, on the cuff.
3: Go on in.
1: Look, I don't like graveyards, Inspector.
3: Go on in.
1: I don't want to.
3: Go on.
1: Oh. Well. Now we're here.
3: Yeah, we sure are.
1: We're here, so... So, let's go back.
3: Yeah, wait a minute.
1: Where are you going?
3: Hey! This is a pretty cemetery, Julius.
1: Well... Come on. Come on, and let's go back.
3: Yeah, sure is pretty. I'm glad we came.
1: Come on, Inspector.
3: No.
1: Well, why not?
3: Don't be such a snap, Julius. I'm going to stay here.
1: What?
3: I'm going over here and go to sleep.
1: Hey! That's a grave.
3: Well, what's the matter with that?
1: But you ain't dead, Inspector.
2: Oh, yes, he is, Julius.
0: Sure, Julius.
3: There's
0: nobody in a cemetery that likes you, except dead people.
3: Sure, Julius. Sure, Julius. That's right.
1: What? Well, I ain't dead. Right. I guess I'm dead, all right. I took myself out to the graveyard. Oh, yes, I'm still driving the cab, sure. I only make one trip, though. Always out there. I'll probably be picking you up one of these days. You feel all right? The cab's waiting right outside. All you gotta do is say, take me out to the graveyard. See you later.

0: to Quiet, Please, which is written and directed by Willis Cooper. The man who spoke to you was Ernest Chappell.
1: And Mr. Booth was played by Don Briggs. Miss Gilbert was Evelyn Juster. The inspector was Ed Latimer. Music for Quiet, Please, as usual, is composed and played by Gene Perazzo. Now, for a word about next week's Quiet, Please, here is our writer-director, Willis Cooper.
2: Three. That's next week's story. I've always wanted to write a story with a number instead of a title. Three, of course, isn't written yet, but it might be interesting. Listen next week to Three.
1: And so, until next week at the same time, I am quietly yours, Ernest Chappell. Quiet, Please comes to you from New York. 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
1: Traveler. This is the mysterious traveler inviting you to join me on another journey into the realm of the strange and the terrifying. I hope you will enjoy the trip, that it will thrill you a little and chill you a little. So settle back, get a good grip on your nerves, and be comfortable, if you can. For in a few moments, you're going to meet a ghost. The strangest phantom that you ever heard of. But first, I want you to be my guest on a little train ride. We're running at 60 miles an hour on open track in the dead of night. Now we thunder through a sleeping village. Then beyond it, we plunge into the waiting mouth of a tunnel. Through the tunnel and into the open again. Over a trestle and on into the night. A little world of our own, rushing forward resistlessly, a symbol of power and speed and life. Yes, trains do have a life of their own, as you'll see in the unusual ghost story that I call... The Locomotive Ghost.

0: my story starts some years ago in a hilly region of western Pennsylvania. It's almost midnight, and two men laden down with several handbags are moving cautiously over the rough ground beneath a railroad trestle. They come to a spot beneath one end of it, and there in the darkness, they stop and turn on a flashlight.
1: All right, we can sit down and rest now.
2: Are you sure this is the right spot?
1: Of course I'm sure. It's the loading spur that branches off at a mine entrance. Main line's over there, about 100 yards away.
2: How long do you think we'll have to wait?
1: Another 10 minutes. These mine trains don't run in a minute the way they do out in the main line.
2: Suppose the money isn't on the mine train. They might have changed their plans.
1: They'll be on it. Those miners are waiting for their pay, and the treasurer's bringing it himself. Plus bonus money and cash for operating expenses. 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
2: $200,000? That's a lot of dough, but...
1: But what? You getting cold feet?
2: No, of course not, but... Well, they'll be killed, won't they? The crew on the train?
1: Forget it. I thought you were turning soft on me now after I spilled the whole plan to you.
2: No, Joe, I'm not turning soft. Joe.
1: What is it?
2: I heard a noise then. Over there.
1: It's just your imagination. Oh, you're right. Somebody's coming. Keep the light steady. I got my gun handy.
2: Who could it be?
1: Probably just a bum. Nothing to sleep under this trestle.
3: All right, you step where you are.
4: Only me, boys. Just old Boomer.
3: Who?
4: Old Boomer, that's all. Looking for a place to bunk. Howdy, boys.
1: Okay, Tom, I heard of this guy. So you're old Boomer, huh? The one they call a king of the bums?
4: Not the king, son. Just a traveling sort of them all. 50 years I've been riding the roads, and I guess I've covered 1,000,000 miles of track. Mind if I sit down here? Got kind of aching my bones.
2: Sit down if you want
4: to. Thanks, son. Say, you fellas ain't bums. You're dressed too good.
1: Never mind about us. Curiosity ain't healthy.
4: Old Boomer never fights with anybody. Live and let live's his motto. Listen, here comes number 25. It's mighty fine train, 25. Got a 16-wheel Mikado engine, can pull 20 cars at 80 on a level track. He's 50 seconds late tonight.
2: Do you know every train on the tracks?
4: Pretty near, son, pretty near. I ain't rode them all. I mean from the Lackawanna to the Santa Fe. There ain't much about trains I don't know. Say, you fellas wouldn't have a little nip handy to take the chill out of an old man's bones.
1: No, we ain't got a little nip handy.
4: Sure, son. No harm in asking. There's the 25 passing Minesville now. Ain't that whistle far off in the night a sweet, mournful sound, though?
2: Yeah, it is kind of mournful.
4: Sounds are far off and ghostly, don't it? Well, sometimes it is a ghost you hear, not a real train at all.
1: What are you talking about?
4: I'm just saying that sometimes when you hear a train whistling far off and mournful in the night, it ain't a real train at all. It's a ghost train.
2: Ghost train? It's a lot of hooey.
4: You just think so because you're young and don't know better. But old Boomer can tell you. There's ghost trains and plenty of them. There's the ghosts of trains that died in wrecks. Anything as live as a train... Bound to have a ghost live on after.
1: All right, can the chatter. You're hurting my ears.
2: Well, let him talk. Joe, it helps pass the time.
1: All right, but if you ask me, he's spotting a lot of bushwah.
2: Go on, Boomer. What were you saying about trains having ghosts?
4: Well, I've seen them many a time. They're running the tracks with all lights out, gone faster than the wind. Not a sound coming from them. I've seen the Heavenly Express, too, a couple times.
2: What's the Heavenly Express?
4: It's a special train, son. It's on the Earth to Heaven run. Travels 1,000,000 miles a minute when it gets up speed. Takes the souls of railroad men from this world to the next. It always passes by when a wreck's gonna happen.
1: That's enough talk. I'm sick of listening to you.
4: All right, son. You don't believe me, but I know what I know. I hear it coming. I hear it coming now.
2: Hear what coming?
4: The Heavenly Express. It's coming down this track. Listen.
2: I don't hear anything.
1: There's nothing to hear.
4: Passing right by overhead. Now it's slower. It's gonna stop. Never stopped before. That means Rex's gonna be here.
2: Joe, he knows.
4: That's it. That's what you're here for. You're gonna wreck that mine train.
1: Hear that, old man? That's a mine train turning into this spur. You're right. We're going to wreck it.
4: No, you can't. You must.
1: But before we do, we got to take care of you. And this is how we're going to do it. You shot him.
4: I did. Heavenly Express. Stop for me, too. I sure hope so. But you fellas, it'll punish you. It'll follow you. Sure as I'm laying here.
1: Who'll follow us? What are you talking about?
4: The judgment special. It punishes fellas that wreck trains on purpose. It runs any place has tracks. It follows them until it gets them. One way or another. Because murdering a train is like murdering a man. You gotta pay for it. And you'll pay for it. Think I'm crazy. You'll see. You'll see.
1: Yeah, that shut him up. Crazy old coot.
2: I wish you hadn't killed him, Joe.
1: Don't be a sap. Couldn't let him live to tell what he knew, could I?
2: No, no, of course not.
1: Listen. I hear the mine train coming. We just got time to get ready now. Put the suitcase with the dynamite against the trestle here. That's it. Now, come on, help me unroll a wire.
2: Yeah, yeah, sure, Joe. Anything you say.
1: That's it. Keep coming. Gotta get plenty far away. Hear the train now?
2: Yeah, I hear it. I can see the headlight, too. Look how bright it is.
1: Okay, this is far enough. Take me just a second to hitch up the detonator. There it is. Now, we're all ready.
2: It's on the trestle now. Almost halfway across.
1: What's the matter? You sound shaky. Listen, Tom, you're in this now. It's too late to back out, you hear?
2: Yeah, I know. It's almost across.
1: All right, then, I'll close the detonator. Now, there she goes.
0: Later, the two men, Joe Malone and Tom Henderson, were driving eastward through the night, far from the scene of the train wreck. Between them on the seat was a large handbag, and Joe Malone at the wheel patted it lovingly.
1: $200,000. Huh? You realize that, Tom? We got $200,000 right here between us.
2: Yeah. Yeah, I know.
1: What's the matter? You don't sound very happy about it.
2: Sure I am. It's just...
1: Just what?
2: Well, I can't help remembering the crash when the mine train went to the ravine. The way the whistle kept screaming, just like the locomotive was something alive that was being killed.
1: For Pete's sake, the whistle valve got stuck when the engine crashed, that's all.
2: Sure, I know that, only... Well, I just can't help remembering it. Joe, the crew were all killed, weren't they?
1: Suppose they were. What do you care? You're as nervous as an old woman. Should never run you in on this job.
2: I'm all right, really I am, Joe. Listen, what are you going to do with your $100,000?
1: I'm heading for the big town. Going to have one swell time. Going to buy new clothes, stay at the best hotel in town, and really cut loose. Meet me in New York, I'll show you a real time.
2: Where are you going to stay?
1: Mrs. Miller's boarding house. It's over on the west side. You can find it in the phone book.
2: Uh-huh.
1: I'm just staying there till I can buy some real classy stuff. And I'm moving to Park Avenue. Always had a yen to live on Park Avenue. Now I'm going to see what it's like.
2: Yeah, sounds all right. Maybe, Joe, look out that train.
1: What'd you do that for? Why'd you grab the brake? You stalled us right here in the middle of a railroad crossing.
2: I had to, Joe. The train on the track there in front of us. We almost ran into it.
1: What are you talking about? There wasn't any train on that track.
2: But there was, running without lights and not making a sound.
1: You're crazy. I tell you, there wasn't anything in sight, not even a hand car.
2: I saw it, Joe.
1: Never heard of a train running without lights. That proved you're crazy.
2: Oh, well, maybe it was an empty. But if I hadn't stopped, the car would have smashed into the side of it.
1: Never mind the suck you won. Now we're stalling the railroad track and the car won't... Dad,
2: I'll get out and push. Joe, look, a headlight.
1: Real train this time, coming around the bend. It's up 200 yards off.
2: Joe, it's going to hit us. We got to jump.
1: Yeah, but this door won't open. It's stuck.
2: Come on, out this side. Come on, I got the bag.
1: Oh, my coat's caught in the car door. I'm stuck. Help me.
2: I can't, Joe. Jump. Jump.

0: Mister? Mister, you all right?
1: Yeah, I'm all right. My friend, he must have been killed.
0: Yes, he sure was. So when do you get away? Look at your car. There's pieces of it spread a quarter mile up the track. Whatever made you stop right there in the crossing?
1: Car stall. Who are you?
0: I'm the crossing watchman.
1: Watchman? Why weren't you on duty? Why didn't you signal there was a train coming?
0: Because I didn't know it, mister. That was the wrecking train taking doctors down to Mineville. It was unscheduled.
1: Oh, I see. What about the other train? The one that went past going east just before the wrecking train hit us.
0: Other train?
1: Yeah.
0: Well, no other train due through here till 6 a.m. this morning.
1: I saw it. I tell you, traveling without lights.
0: No train ever travels without lights. It's against the law. Say, are you drunk?
1: No, I'm not.
0: Where are you going? Listen, I got a report to make on this. You got to fill out a form.
1: Forget it. I'm not interested. Get away from here. I'm going to New York.
2: Late the next afternoon, Tom Henderson reached New York. Not knowing where else to go, he hunted in the phone book for Mrs. Miller's boarding house that Joe Malone had mentioned and went there. Mrs. Miller gave him a room on the top floor, and there he carefully locked in the closet the precious handbag that held $200,000. All of it his since Joe's unfortunate death. After that, Tom went out to see New York's nightclub. He got back after midnight, feeling considerably more cheerful. As he was about to unlock his door, Mrs. Miller appeared in the hall.
3: Oh, Mr. Henderson.
1: Oh, yeah, Mrs. Miller.
3: I was waiting for you, Mr. Henderson.
1: Huh?
3: It's turned so cool that I lit the gas heater in your room.
1: Well, thanks a lot.
3: I just wanted to warn you that you...
1: What was that?
3: What was what, Mr. Henderson?
1: That whistle just now. What was it? A boat out in the river?
3: That was a freight train, Mr. Henderson.
1: Freight train? Here in the heart of New York?
3: Well, yes. They come down the west side elevated tracks to the freight yard downtown. They run past just a few yards down the street.
1: I didn't know that. I wouldn't have come here if I had.
3: Oh, I'm sure they won't bother you, Mr. Henderson. Really, they won't. Well, good night.
1: Oh, bad luck. She's sure they won't bother me. It's too late to find someplace else or I'd leave here right now. I'll close it with that. There. I'll keep the sound out. Anyway, suppose I can hear a train or two. I'm can hearing them do me. I'm going to go to sleep and forget it. Yeah, forget it. I've got 200,000 bucks and my whole life ahead of me. Should let an old coot like that boomer worry me. Joe's getting killed by a train was... just an accident. Could happen to anybody. Me? I'm alive. Tomorrow, you're going to start enjoying it plenty.

0: directions, then we've got to be on time.
1: Homer, it's you.
0: That's right, son. You got to wake up and get aboard. We're pulling out.
1: What? A railroad station someplace, but everything's so misty, I can't see much.
0: No time for talking, son. Got to get aboard.
1: Yeah, but I'm the only passenger, except for you and me, there is another soul in sight. And you're wearing a conductor's uniform.
0: They promoted me. Now, come on, get aboard.
1: I don't want to. I don't like trains. I don't want to go anyplace.
0: Can't help it. This is a special trip just for you. And you got to be aboard. Come on now, up those steps. That's it. Now we're off right on time to the millionth of a second.
2: Where are we going? What train is this? It's completely empty except for me and you.
0: That's right, son. It's a 1,000-car train pulled by 30 engines. And you and me are the only ones aboard.
2: Well, where are we going? What train is this, anyway?
0: It's the Judgment Special, son. And we're bound from this world to the next.
2: No.
0: Yes, or any place there's tracks the Judgment Special goes. We stopped right outside your engine, took you aboard.
2: I don't want to die. I don't want to.
0: You haven't any choice, son. You're on the Judgment Special, and we're hitting 1,000,000 miles a minute now.
2: What?
0: Look out the window. There's the Earth way down below us. See it?
2: Yeah. Well, I don't want to leave it. I want to go.
0: Look at the stars flash by. We're going 1,000,000 miles a minute, and it'll take us all eternity to get there.
2: Yep.
0: Here, I'll put the wind up so you can see better. There you are, son. There's the Earth we left. That tiny little dot of light way up in the sky.
2: Oh, I won't go with it. I won't.
0: Hey.
2: I won't.
0: What are you doing? Get down.
2: I
0: can't jump out that window. We're going 1,000,000 miles in it.
2: I won't jump. I'm not going with you.
0: Come back. Come back.
3: Wake up, Mr. Henderson.
4: What is it?
3: Oh, Mr. Henderson, thank heaven you're still alive. I thought you were dead for sure.
4: What happened?
3: Well, you closed your window. I meant to warn you that with the gas heater on, you must leave it open. Or you almost suffocated in your sleep.
4: I almost suffocated?
3: Yes. If I hadn't heard you trying to get your breath and hurried in and opened your window, you'd have been dead now for sure.
5: The rest of the night, Tom Henderson spent sitting on a bench in the nearest park, shivering at the nearness of his escape. The next day, he bought himself an expensive wardrobe. Then he checked into the biggest hotel on Park Avenue. There, 40 floors above the street, he was quite sure he wouldn't be bothered by hearing trains or having curious dreams about them. Especially as, just before he retired, he took his sleeping tablet.
4: There. Fix it. No dreams for me tonight. Some layout. So this is what you can enjoy when you have money. And I'm going to enjoy it. I'm letting my nerves get the better of me. Not anymore. Feel better already. So out goes the light. I sleep like a millionaire. Yes, just like a millionaire.
5: And so Tom fell asleep. But unfortunately, he did dream. And he knew he was dreaming, but he couldn't wake up. It was a very curious dream indeed. He dreamed that he got up and dressed, rode down in the elevator, that he walked out into Park Avenue, and there, down the street, he found a tiny door which he had. It led down a flight of steep iron stairs to a dark tunnel far beneath the ground. There in the tunnel, a man was waiting for him. The man turned, and he saw it was his former pal, Joe Malone.
6: Hello, Tom.
4: Joe, it's you.
6: Yeah. I've been waiting for you, Tom.
4: But you're dead. I saw you killed.
6: Maybe I'm dead. Maybe I'm not.
4: You're dead. I know it. It's just a dream. I gotta wake up.
6: You can't wake up. Don't you understand? You're never gonna wake up.
4: I will.
6: No,
4: I will.
6: Tom. Now come along with me. I'm here to guide you.
4: Where?
1: Where are you taking me?
6: Down the tunnel. See how it stretches out? On and on. How it keeps going down and down.
1: No.
6: What do you think it goes to?
1: I don't know. I don't want to know.
6: Come on, now, Sam. I can't wait all night.
1: No, I won't go. I'm going to wake up.
6: You can't, Sam. Night I was killed, you saw the judgment special. Now you'd never get away from it.
1: It's not true. This is just a dream. I'm safe in my own bed in the hotel.
6: And you refuse to come with me?
1: Yes, I do. I refuse.
6: Listen, Sam.
1: Listen to what? I don't hear anything.
6: Listen. Closer now. You hear that? That's the judgment special, Tom. Coming through this tunnel.
1: Train. It's a train coming.
6: Where are you going to go? You're in a tunnel, Tom. And no way out.
1: It's just a dream. It can't hurt me.
6: It's coming closer, Tom. It's coming closer.
1: No, it's only a dream. I gotta wake up. Wake up. Wake up.
7: Wake up. Wake up. Wake up, mister. I'd say not any too soon either.
1: But I... Who are you? So dark and carrying a lantern.
7: Who am I, mister? I'm a track walker.
1: Track walker? What do you mean?
7: I mean that I inspect the track here under Park Avenue.
1: What? How did I get here?
7: Why, mister, a minute ago I found you walking in your sleep, your eyes tight closed down this tunnel right under Park Avenue.
1: Park Avenue?
7: If I hadn't met you, you never would open your eyes again, because number 10 is due along here in 3 minutes.
1: Then it wasn't a dream. I really am in a railroad tunnel. Yes, I am.
7: I'll say you are. How you got here, I don't know, unless you came down one of the inspection doors from the street. But, brother, if this walking in your sleep is something you do often, take my advice and see a doctor.
5: But Tom didn't go to a doctor. He knew what a doctor would say, but it was his nerves, his guilty conscience. Now Tom felt he had to get away, far away to a place where there were no trains to harm him. At dawn, he bought a ticket on the first plane leaving for Canada. That afternoon, he found himself in a tiny town deep in the heart of Canada. There he hired a French-Canadian guide to take him by canoe far into the woods, away from any trace of civilization. Late that night, they arrived at the cabin where the guide lived with his wife. Tom unpacked his suitcase and joined the guide and his wife on the porch. For the first time since the wrecking of the mine train, Tom felt at peace.
2: Oh, this is something like it.
8: It is peaceful, is it not, monsieur?
2: Yeah.
8: Ah, monsieur, nerves are better already.
2: Yes, this is what I need. How far is it to the nearest railroad?
3: It is 80 miles, monsieur.
2: 80 miles. Old Boomer said it traveled anywhere there were tracks. 80 miles ought to be enough.
8: Pardon? I do not understand.
2: Oh, never mind. I've got to get some sleep now.
8: Of course. Good night, monsieur.
3: Good night, monsieur.
1: What was that?
8: What was what, monsieur?
1: That whistle then. It sounded like a train whistle.
8: Impossible. It must have been an owl.
2: Yeah, sure. Sorry, I bothered you. Good night.
5: Tom entered his room and went to bed, but he could not sleep. He tossed and turned, and at last got up and dressed.
2: Ah, moon is bright. I'll take a little walk. Gotta calm myself down. There's nothing to worry about now, not a thing. Out here in the wild, I'm safe. Perfectly safe.
5: Tom left the cabin and entered the woods. They pressed thick around him. But an open passageway through the trees attracted Tom. He started down it, the moonlight illuminating his way. He paused and made a startling discovery.
2: Why, I'm walking on old railroad ties. And there are tracks here, all rusted and loose. But the guide said there wasn't a railroad closer than 80 miles. He lied to me. He tricked me. A train. There's a train coming. It's coming toward me. There's a headlight. I gotta run. Run. Run.
8: Marie.
3: Qu'est-ce que c'est que ça, Pierre?
8: The nervous one. He's not in the cabin. He has wandered up into the woods.
3: Oh, that is strange.
8: We must go after him. Hurry before he does himself an injury.

0: behind me. Still following me. 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I can't go any further. I gotta stop.
1: The judgment special, son. It runs any place there's tracks, and it follows you till it gets you. Because murdering a train is like murdering a man. You've got to pay for it. You think I'm crazy. You'll see. Here it comes, son.
0: No!

0: cannot be far now, Marie. See his footprints. Ah, he was running for half a mile.
1: He would do himself harm running so hard in his darkness. Look,
0: Cale. Where? Yes, he's the nervous one. We have found him. He's lying face down. Wait, I will turn him over.
1: Pierre, he lies so still. Has he done himself an injury?
0: No, Marie. There is not a mark on him. Yet his face is twisted with fear.
1: Pierre, is he dead?
0: Yes, Marie, he is dead.
1: Oh.
0: His heart, he killed himself by running, no doubt. What was it he ran away from? There is nothing dangerous in these woods.

mysterious traveler again. Poor Tom. The tracks he found himself on led to an abandoned logging camp. They hadn't been used in 20 years, and no train could possibly have run on them. Except a ghost train. But, of course, none of us believes in ghosts, so we just have to accept the coroner's verdict, which was heart failure induced by overexertion. Just the same, if you ever see a train running without lights and going faster than the wind, don't be too sure it's only your imagination. And next time you hear a distant, mournful whistle in the night, all this talk about trains is making you nervous, and you have to get off here. I'm sorry. But I'm sure we'll meet again. Shall we say next week at the same time?

0: You've just heard The Mysterious Traveler, a series of dramas of the strange and terrifying. In today's cast were Maurice Tarplin, James McCallion, Joe Julian, Bryna Rayburn, and Cameron Andrews. Original music was played by Charles Paul. Mysterious Traveler is written, produced, and directed by Bob Arthur and David Cogan. Listen next week to a tale titled
1: The Man the Insects Hated.
0: Another strange and shivery tale of the mysterious traveler. The mysterious traveler has come to you from our New York studios. Carl Caruso speaking. 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
3: What is this place? Where am I?
4: Now, turn it on, man. Keep dancing.
3: How did I get here? How?
4: Keep dancing, man.
3: What am I doing here?

0: Jenny. Jenny. It's no use, Jenny. I know you're here somewhere. Jenny! I
1: beg your pardon, sir. I'm trying to find my wife. I know she ran this way, and I... No, wait. Say, wait a minute.
0: What all the nerve. Just ignored me and walked away. All the blazes with him. I've got to find her. Got to find my wife. Oh, excuse me, madam. Could you help me? I'm looking for a woman. Well, she looks more like a girl. My wife. You see, I'm sure you remember her if you saw her. She... Oh, please don't turn away like that. Look, here's my card. My name is Ralph Wilson. I'm an investment counselor. A respected man in my... Oh, please, listen to me. Oh, what's the matter with all of you? Where am I? What city is this anyway? I'm so confused.
1: Jenny! Jenny! I insist that you answer me! Jenny! Jenny! Jenny!
0: I gotta slow down. I'm exhausted. Only I could find a cab or something. No cabs. No cars at all. Where am I? I don't recognize anything. Row after row of tall buildings, as far as your eye can see. All the windows, dark and lightless. And these filthy, littered streets, completely empty. Oh, there's a little park over there. I'll sit down just for a second. I must sit down. Ah. Oh, that's better. That's better. What a dreary-looking park. Grass dead. No flowers. Junk and trash all over the place. Ugly, ugly city.
2: Hey.
1: Oh.
2: You got a match, man?
1: What?
2: Like a match, sweetie. You dig?
1: Young lady, who are you?
2: Shh. Cool it, man. They may be watching.
1: What are you talking about?
2: Cool it. You want some official to dig us making this scene together? Man, there's rules here.
1: Well, what rules? Where am I? What city is this?
2: Oh, man. Like I gotta split this place.
1: Oh, you come back here. I insist.
2: Don't you touch me.
1: Shh. Ow.
2: Watch the contact.
1: My hand. It's burned.
2: Square.
1: What happened? I only touched you and...
2: Oh, man, you don't dig, do you?
1: Dig?
2: No contact. No communication. Like the rules.
1: What rules? Who makes them?
2: Oh, man, like you don't make this scene regular, do you?
1: Well, I'm a stranger around here, if that's what you mean.
2: A stranger. This cat's found herself a stranger. Like right off the boat from Nowheresville.
1: I don't understand.
2: Like you're my ticket, Tiger. You're my one-way ticket. Like out of this scene. Like a chick finds herself a square that don't belong. She can maybe cut out. Split.
1: What?
2: Escape. You dig?
1: Young lady, you've got the wrong ideas about me.
2: Like I got a lot of ideas. My name's Wilma.
1: No, no, you don't understand. You see, I'm looking for my wife. Perhaps you saw her. She's a beautiful girl with long golden hair. She's a good deal younger than I am. I'm sure you remember her. She's a dancer. Well, what I mean to say, she always wanted to dance. You see, when she married me, I insisted that she forget all of... Well, that's not important. What happened was that we had difficulties. You see, she ran away, but I found her, and I was bringing her back when... Well, I don't know. Suddenly, there was a terrible, terrible confusion. And she ran away from me again. I tried to follow, but... Somehow I lost her. However, I'm certain she's here someplace.
2: Hey, hey, Tiger. You like forget that blonde chick. You got little old Wilma cat now. Man, it's getting dark. We could like split this scene so easy.
1: Get away from me.
2: Cool it. cool it.
1: I want nothing to do with you, do you understand?
2: Like anything you say. You're blowing solo on this set, man. Only...
1: Only what?
2: Like I just might know what scene a certain chick with long golden hair is making.
1: Ginny, you know where Ginny is? Now tell me.
2: This cat don't sing for free.
1: All right, what do you want?
2: When you take this chick back. You take me, too.
1: Take... Well, that's impossible.
2: Like no deal? So long, swinger.
1: No, wait, come back. All right, it's a deal. I'll take you back with me. Now, where is she?
2: Dancing.
1: What?
2: Dancing. Over at Nick's place.
1: Nick's place?
2: Yeah, where the action is. Chicks like this Ginny always make it at Nick's.
1: Who's Nick?
2: He's the man, Tiger. And the man sits up on the platform and he spins the records. And that beat just goes on and on.
1: Beat?
2: And Nick's got himself a discotheque now, man. A swinging discotheque.
1: Discotheque? One of those crowded jet-set dance halls? I never go to such places.
2: You want to locate your chick? You're going to make that scene.
1: Oh, very well. Take me there. But I insist that you be quick about it.
2: Like, wow. Come on. You follow behind me like you didn't know me, but had ideas.
1: What?
2: Nobody communicates around here. But like, we all got ideas. Like that's the lead sheet. Like that's the whole point. You dig?
1: What kind of a place is this? That music, it's enough to blast out your eardrums. The heat. And smoke. Where's Ginny?
2: She'll. Come on, Tiger. Turn it on. You're supposed to dance here. It's the rule.
1: Dance? You call that dancing? Everybody writhing their bodies about like tortured animals groping through a fog of heat and smoke. Moving alone as if each were in his own little agonized world. Why, it's indecent. And do they have to play the record so loud? Music blocks out everything. Thought, emotions, memory, everything.
2: Why, man, this is like where the action is.
1: Who's that fellow playing the records over there? I swear I've met him someplace.
2: Like that's Nick himself.

0: Where are
1: you? I've met him someplace.
2: Like that's Nick himself.
1: Perhaps he could help me.
3: Excuse me, sir. You mean me, Clyde?
1: You know, I believe we've met someplace.
3: Like I'm Nick, Clyde. Like everybody knows Nick.
1: My name's Ralph. Ralph Wilson. You see, say, could you turn down the music a bit?
3: Clyde, you just don't dig.
1: I beg your pardon?
3: Like, welcome to Nick's discotheque, Clyde. Like it's the in-type scene to make down these parts.
1: These parts? Where are we?
3: Clyde, you find out for yourself.

0: Go, go, go, go.
1: How long?
0: Go.
1: How long
0: go.
1: Does this continue?
0: It just goes on, man. On and on.
1: What a searing heat. And the smoke. The hideous cacophonous music. It's appalling.
0: Yeah? That's why you and me gonna split this scene. Gonna split for good. Come on, Tiger. Take me away from here. Old Nick ain't looking now. Take me back for good.
1: No. Until I find my wife. I've got to find Ginny.
0: I suppose your chick don't want to go back, man. What's the action then?
1: I'd want to go back. Why, I force her.
0: Like, wow. Tiger man strikes again.
1: You see, I do not tolerate disobedience. Ginny is a very weak-willed person. I've always had to make decisions for her. Why, she even tried to call off our wedding at the last minute. But I was firm.
0: Like, wow.
1: You see, my mother had planned a beautiful ceremony and reception for us. Ginny's parents are dead.
0: Man, like you got a mother-type character making the scene, huh?
1: My mother is a very fine woman. She's widowed. She lives with us. I don't know what I'd do without her.
0: Like that's why this Ginny chick cut out on you, huh?
1: Of course not. Ginny's a child, a selfish, immature, beautiful child woman who needs to be guided, controlled. I've had to push her into everything. Everything. Why, even buying a permanent home, can you imagine she wanted the two of us to live alone in expensive hotel rooms like a couple of gypsies? Oh, yes, romantic nonsense. Why, she didn't even want to have a child.
0: Man, this chick, she's got a kid?
1: We have a son, Robbie. He's 3 years old.
0: Man, like a chick's got to be pretty low to put out on her own kid. No wonder she's making this scene.
1: Well, what's being here got to do with that?
0: Like everything, man. Turn it on. Keep dancing. This Ginny chick. She ran off with some other cat?
1: No, nothing like that.
0: Like, wow. Like I'm sorry I asked.
1: Well, yes. Yes, there were other men. All the disgrace, I... terrible disgrace. Everybody knew, my friends, my poor mother.
0: Let Ginny go, man. Let that sad little chick go.
1: No, I know what's right for her. For us. No one else can have her. She's mine. I'll make her come with me if I have to force her. If I have to beat her. What's the matter? Why are you staring at me like that?
0: Just wondering, man, why you ain't here yourself. Permanent.
1: What?
0: Oh, turn it on, man. Keep dancing.
1: Where is she?
0: She'll show.
1: Oh, I was so close to finding her. So close to having her for good. And then something happened. If only I could remember. I was so close. Only 3 hours and 15 minutes away. I remember saying that.
0: Huh?
1: I remember... Wait a minute. That's it. 3 hours and 15 minutes. That was the time it was going to take for our journey home. Yes. Yes. Now I remember. It was a sunny, beautiful day. And the ground swept away from us as we soared upward. And then it clouded over, but the plane finally broke through the heavy overcast.

0: Then we were landing.
1: Turn it on, man. Turn it on. Keep dancing.
0: And then, yes, it's all coming back. Suddenly the plane dropped, as if it were pulled down by some evil giant. I remember thinking that. And there was a horrendous noise. Oh, no. The screams, the people, the flames. And I called her name. Jenny. Jenny.
1: Turn it on, man. Turn it on. Keep dancing.
0: And then I saw her in the flames. And she laughed at me and started running. And I followed her. Jenny! Jenny!

0: He's dead. You're all. And this place that I followed her to, this is.
1: Something bugging you, Clyde?
0: Nick?
1: Yeah. You got the message, Clyde.
0: Jenny. Where are you, Jenny?
1: Like, is that the chick you're trying to find? Over there?
0: Where?
1: Like over there, Clyde. Way over where I'm pointing. See, through the heat and the smoke? You see? Dancing all alone? Like she's making it solo?
0: Jenny, I've got to get you out of here. Jenny, speak to me.
2: Do I know you, mister?
0: Jenny, stop dancing like that, I insist. You're my wife, and I'll not have you making those vulgar gyrations.
2: I never saw you before, mister.
0: That dance, that indecent, obscene, lowly dance. Stop it!
2: I can't, mister. Please, go away.
1: You better stop bugging this chick, Clyde. This chick ain't having nothing but the big beat.
0: I can't believe it.
1: That's the way it is, Clyde. That's the way it is.
0: I see. And this is what it all comes down to, eh? A sweltering discotheque. And a dance that never ends.
1: That's the way it is, Clyde. Like old Nick. It never runs out of records.
0: It never ends. Not for all eternity. The beat keeps going. And the body is continued to move, writhing, grasping, and all the time desiring, but there's no contact. That's the punishment, isn't it? No human contact.
1: Like, if you never made it back there, Clyde, you don't expect to make it here.
0: Well, I'm getting out.
1: Do you want to split, Clyde? So split. You'll be back sooner or later.
0: No, never. I'm getting out of here, and I'm never coming back. Jenny, take my hand.
1: Clyde, like the chick stays.
0: I'm taking her with me.
1: Like the chick stays.
0: Get out of my way. I've got my hands on you now, Jenny. You're mine.
3: Ah! My hands. My arms. They're on fire. I'm burning.
1: Like the chick stays.
0: Oh. No, I won't release her. She's mine.
3: Burning.
1: Like the chick's day.
3: Burning.
4: Oh, he's in pain, Doctor. My poor darling son is in pain.
5: Mrs. Wilson, please. We're doing all we can to make him comfortable. He's delirious. The poor man thinks he's in hell or something.
0: Burning.
5: He's still feeling the flames from the crash. Well, the important thing is that we've pulled him through. He'll live.
4: Live? But what kind of a life will it be, so terribly scarred and burned? Oh, if only he didn't try to go back for her.
5: Mrs. Wilson, she was his wife.
4: She was a hussy, a no-good hussy who obsessed my darling boy. Well, she got what was coming to her. Was there any chance of saving her?
5: No. She died instantly.
0: Burning.
4: There, my darling.
0: Burning.
4: You still have your mother. I'll always look after you.
5: No, I think we'd better leave him. I'll let you know the minute he regains consciousness. Oh, Miss Barrows. He's still delirious, but there should be no further trouble through the night. I want you to stay close to him.
6: Yes, sir.
5: This way, Mrs. Wilson.
6: Cool it, Tiger. Listen to Nursie and cool it.
0: You
7: Go away. Go away.
6: Oh, no. You ain't never going to shake me, swinger. So you better cool it while you still can. Because someday you're going to make that discotheque scene again. And old Nick, he's got lots of records all lined up for you. You too.

Theater 5 has presented Discotheque, written by Romeo Muller, produced and directed by Warren Somerville. In the cast, George Petrie, Evelyn Juster, Larry Haynes, Constance Parker, Ethel Rennie, and Jeff David. Audio engineer Marty Folia. Sound technician Ed Blaney. Script editor Jack C. Wilson. Original music by Alexander Vlastotsenko. Orchestra under the direction of Glenn Osser. Executive producer for Theater 5, Ted Bell. We invite your comments. Write to Theater 5, New York 23, New York. That's Theater 5, New York 23, New York. This is Fred Foy speaking.

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5: 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Charlie says, really rings the bell. Charlie says, love my good and plenty. Don't know any other candy that I love so well.
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8: I've been gardening in white gloves. 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